0: government in March outlawed the use of From the River to the Sea and Globalise the Intifada when used to menace or harass. Both the government and some Jewish organisations say the phrases, which are commonly used by pro-Palestinian protesters, are anti-Semitic. According to documents lodged in the High Court last week, a group of seven protesters, including four who say they have been arrested and charged, allege the legislation is invalid because it infringes on freedom of speech and political communication. The state government has been contacted for comment. It has previously defended the laws.
1: The foreign minister has given the strongest indication yet that the cut to the fuel excise will end this weekend. The federal government halved the excise for 3 months to help motorists with soaring costs as a result of the war in the Middle East. Support was extended through July, but at a smaller discount of 16 cents per litre, and it's due to end this weekend. Penny Wong says the government is unlikely to provide any further fuel relief.
2: Currently, the plan is for the fuel excise to step down. As you know, it's come down, it's halved, and the intention is for that to discontinue as of this weekend.
1: Overseas, Johnson & Johnson says it's reached a $7.8 billion settlement in a decade-long court battle that saw tens of thousands of lawsuits alleging its baby powder and other talcum powder products cause cancer. The American multinational pharmaceutical company says the settlement resolves around 69,000 cases, but the company denies that its products caused cancer or contain asbestos. The French president is promising every available resource to fight raging wildfires, saying the crisis is the most severe to face France since the Second World War. Firefighters in Spain are also battling to contain some of the worst fires in its recent history, amid warnings of an intensifying heat wave that could exacerbate the situation. While visiting the worst hit region around Bordeaux, Emmanuel Macron says France will learn from the tragedy.
3: The time for looking at lessons learned will come, but we don't conduct such reviews in the middle of battle. Afterwards, we'll need to replant and rebuild, replanting and rebuilding a different kind of forest because of the structural conditions of climate change we'll be living in.
1: To sports news now, and the Perth Bears have continued their roster build for their inaugural NRL season next year, with Tyson Smoothie signing a 3-year deal. The hooker came off the bench for Brisbane in last year's grand final victory before joining Wakefield Trinity in the Super League. He'll link up with another former Bronco in Gamat Shibasaki in Perth. Queensland's weather isolated to scattered showers north of Longreach, widespread at times on the tropical coast. Isolated showers also in the east, tending scattered south of Bundaberg, sunny elsewhere. Cairns and Townsville 26, Bundaberg 24, Mount Isa 27. In the southeast, partly cloudy day with a medium chance of afternoon showers. Brisbane and Ipswich 22, Logan 21, the Gold and Sunshine Coast 21, and Toowoomba 18 degrees.
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6: 5 minutes past 10. My name's Steve Austin. What I'm curious about with Subin and about to get underway. And today, I wonder if you're curious about why we have paper the size that it is. A4, B5, legal. Whatever happened to Fool's Cap? Who came up with the name Fool's Cap? What's the longest period or length of time that a paper aeroplane has flown? All these and more can be answered. But if you are curious about anything around paper, now is the time to call. 1300 222 612 is the phone number, because what I'm curious about with Super Linda Meehan is about to get underway. If you have a question about paper, how many times can it be folded? 1300 222 612 is the phone number, or you can send a text 0467 922 612. And is paper money really paper? These and other questions shall be answered. Just a quick note, if you haven't heard the news, the Victorian Premier, Jacinta Allen, right about now is going into a caucus meeting in Victoria to announce her resignation.
7: After speaking with my colleagues overnight,

0: I've made the difficult decision to step aside as leader of the Victorian State Parliamentary Labor Party and as Premier of Victoria. I will shortly chair a caucus meeting to elect a new leader. Should Ben Carroll emerge as our next Labor leader and Labor Premier, he will have my congratulations and unqualified support.
1: Outgoing Victorian Premier Jacinta Allan. That caucus meeting is now underway and you'll hear details on the ABC throughout today as to what the result is. It's connected to the Commission of Inquiry here in Brisbane, which is getting underway right about now, the inquiry into the CFMEU. You may recall Jacinta Allan was the Victorian Cabinet Minister responsible for overseeing the big build, as it's known in Victoria, which since it started and since her oversight has been revealed to have been connected to the misuse of billions of dollars of public money with links to organised crime through the CFMEU in Victoria, which has tentacles all the way through to New South Wales and here in Queensland. And that inquiry is resuming again now with Justice Wood, KC. In the meantime, this is the Dynamic Hypnotics. It's the sole kind of feeling on 612 ABC Brisbane. Call now to speak with Sue Belinda Meehan.

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0: Well, all this year, we've been on the search for our best suburb. 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And this week, we need your help with suburbs beginning with the letter G. So you can choose from suburbs.

0: the local in the local council areas of Brisbane, Logan, Ipswich, Redlands, City, Moreton Bay and the Scenic Rim to nominate your favourite suburb in Greater Brisbane, starting with the letter G. All you have to do is text the word burb to 0467 922 612 and we will send you a link to nominate the suburb. So what G suburb gets your vote? Could it be Geebung? Could it be Goodna? Could it be something else? Doesn't matter, as long as it starts with the letter G, you can nominate now.
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0: Well, this morning, are you curious about paper? What I'm curious about with Subramanian is underway. Everyone knows that, I think everyone knows, that the Chinese were the first in the world to produce paper by hand for commercial purposes. But paper has been found prior to the Chinese. Subramanian, morning.
2: Good morning, good morning. It all depends on what you define as paper, Steve. So if you define paper as being something made from wood pulp, then the Chinese are on the doorstep of historic finds. But if you describe it as something made with sisal, hemp, papyrus, then the Egyptians.
0: The Egyptians win as far as I'm concerned.
2: Oh, absolutely.
0: Papyrus is legitimately a form of paper, is it? Because they crushed it, beat it, rolled it.
2: Correct. Put it in a mould.
0: Made it flat.
2: Yep, made it flat. The only unfortunate thing is that it continues to shrink for ages and ages and ages, so it rolls up and it falls apart, which is very sad.
0: Which is why archaeologists have difficulty, but also great care when handling an ancient papyrus that they find.
2: Indeed. One of the first things they do is to provide some moisture back into the paper.
0: Do they really?
2: Yeah.
0: So the Chinese invented what we really call paper today.
2: Yep. The Europeans were busy using the untanned, I've got to say that with a big underline on it, hides of lambs and kids and calves, which must have made for very stinky libraries.
0: which is why leather tanneries were big places of industry, weren't
2: they? Well, vellum was something very special.
0: Vellum, so explain vellum to me.
2: Vellum is the untanned hide.
0: Hide of a beast.
2: Of a young animal.
0: Before it's been treated and
2: correct.
0: Okay.
2: Before, in the old days, treatment involved a lot of urine.
0: Really?
2: Really.
0: So what did urine do? So uric acid, what would uric acid do to the leather hide?
2: Curiously enough, it made it supple and it stopped it stinking.
0: Really, isn't it? It stopped it smelling. Isn't that funny?
2: Yes.
0: So this is human urine.
2: Yes.
0: Or any form.
2: Public. Yes.
0: And publicly wee on the leather and it would stop it stinking.
2: Well, they used to gather it from public
0: facilities.
2: Toilets.
0: Right, okay. The pissoir, as the French used to call it.
2: As the French used to call it. There's a pissoir in the grounds of Newstead House.
0: This is lovely. See, this is why we love having Subramanian. I mean, if you might be, if you go to trivia or you like to roll out curious facts, what I'm curious about with Subramanian and me is the perfect way of doing it. 1300 222 612 is the phone number, or you can send a text 0467 922 612. So the oldest European document written on paper comes from?
2: The oldest European one comes from Sicily.
0: Okay.
2: And I love this guy, King Roger II. I mean, have you ever heard anything less Sicilian?
0: No, King Roger, seriously.
2: King Roger II. And he had a document that came from 1109, and it was written in Greek and Arabic. And it stays today. It stands as the oldest European document.
0: I was just going to ask, I have some paper at home that has watermarks on it. I was given a press by one of my producers, because they know I like to read books, that I can press the paper.
2: Oh, yes.
0: And it leaves an indentation, a watermark,
2: okay,
0: as it's called, in the paper.
2: Watermarks are made, all pages were made in a frame. So originally they were all made by hand. So what they would do is they would put a pattern in the frame.
0: Mm.
2: So they might put the crest, if you were King Stephen of ABC.
0: Yes.
2: And they would put this on the bottom of the frame and they would then pour the mash on the top and would roll it and put the big heavy weights on it and squish out all the water.
0: Mm-hmm.
2: And because the raised pattern caused the paper to compact

0: more heavily on top of it, it left a permanent mark, which is called a watermark.
1: Watermark.
0: There curiously, because that was the first place that the water was driven from.
1: Okay.
0: Yeah.
1: This is 612 ABC Brisbane. If you have a question for Sue Belinda Meehan, she loves to have a go at answering your questions. And interestingly, if she doesn't know, she goes away and does homework and comes back with the explanation for you as homework, which is quite hard work, but she comes back with the answer. So 1300 222 612 is the phone number. Or you can send a text 0467 922 612. I want to go to 1786, if I may,
0: yes,
1: and to a German physicist, Jorge Christoph Lichtenberg.
0: Yes. Now, this is a lovely bloke because his name goes down in history for having had an idea.
1: Right.
0: He didn't actually do anything about it.
1: Right.
0: He wrote an essay about, wouldn't it be nifty if we had paper sizes that were standard across the globe, and every time we folded it in half, it would be the exact same ratio as the paper from which it was folded. So it was a curious idea. I mean, it was nowhere near as stunning as the 1389 date before it, which gives us the expression something being written in stone, when the papermakers of Bologna created a big stone on which they wrote all of the dimensions for paper. And we use that expression today. Oh, it's all right, it's not written in stone, whereas in fact the dimensions of paper were written in stone and you had to abide by them.
1: Isn't that funny? So I always assumed that the written in stone sort of cliche came from God handed the Ten Commandments to Moses being written in stone until he dropped them and smashed them.
0: And then there were ten.
1: Thank you, Far Side comic. Yes.
0: Yes.
1: Okay. So written in stone actually came from Italy in Bologna, the first public stone tablet to actually define paper sizes.
0: Yeah, and it was sort of a binding document.
1: Okay.
0: As you said, with Ten Commandments.
1: So a few hundred years later, the German physicist says, why don't we standardise?
0: Why don't we standardise it? Now, a good thing, he had a friend called Dr. Walter Porstmann, and he turned Lichtenberg's idea into reality. So he took his magic ratio of 1:1.141 and said, that's a brilliant idea, so we're going to do that. And he set up something called the DIN, which was the Deutsche Institut für Normung, which means the German Institute for Standardisation. So we have that happen.
1: It probably still exists today in some form.
0: Oh, for sure.
1: Yeah.
0: For sure. The Germans love a good standard.
1: Mm.
0: In 1975, the European community and the wider world community got organised, and they took
1: the DIN system.
0: The DIN system, and turned it into the ISO system.
1: Now, anyone in high-level business these days would know the ISO standards. You
0: Correct.
1: Have to be trained in them.
0: Yes.
1: I have friends who had to update themselves and train to make sure the company met ISO standards today in all sorts of areas, not just paper, every area.
0: Because this is the International Standards Organisation. And those guys have fangs. If you don't play by their rules, they will take you to court and they will do things to you.
1: So the standard we now have for paper around the world has now been adopted globally as ISO 216.
0: Correct.
1: And the system is?
0: Well, the system is based on that mathematical formula, and everyone in the world follows it except America.
1: Why are we not surprised?
0: Why are we not surprised? Yep. No one's going to tell them what to do.
1: So what do the Americans use?
0: They still use legal letter, fool's cap.
1: Oh, okay.
0: Which must be terribly confusing for the people who make photocopy machines.
1: Yes.
0: Because you are old enough to remember when fool's cap...
1: At school you had a fool's cap pad or a fool's cap notepad, yes.
0: And then suddenly in 1975, fool's cap vanished like overnight.
1: Mm.
0: And it was all A4.
1: Mm.
0: And why was it A, Stephen?
1: A? What?
0: We'll get to that in a minute. I know you're dying to know other questions.
1: This 21 minutes past 10. This is what I'm curious about with Sue Belinda Meehan. Joe from Thargoona says, look, I love paper and all things to do with paper, as I love scrapbooking and used to own a scrapbook shop. Ooh. I'd love to know why America uses the letter size and not our A4 size paper, and to check if that is indeed the case, asked Joe of Thaguna.
0: It absolutely is the case. America uses letter. Now, letter grew sort of curiously from the reach of a printer. So letter became something that was measured by how far a printer could reach.
1: A printer's arm, and a real person, how far they could reach their arm.
0: Correct.
1: Okay, right.
0: Correct. So it comes from the idea that they could reach across the printing machine to grab a piece that had a turned-up corner, a dog ear or whatever. And a legal, a letter size then became the act of that piece of paper folded down. So it was the printer's reach, and then you could fold the piece of paper into thirds and then into half. Now, I'm all over paper at the moment, Steve. So what really tickled me is when you have a piece of paper and you fold it in half, what do you get? Do you get two leaves or two pages?
1: You get two pages.
0: No.
1: Why not?
0: You get two leaves.
1: Why?
0: The pages are the things that are written on both sides.
1: Ah.
0: The leaf is the drifting piece of paper that catches the breeze.
1: Okay. So there you go, Joe. You're absolutely correct, Joe Thaguna. Well done.
0: Yep.
1: I hope you still scrapbook. John says, look, I love this topic. I was going to request that the topic of Superlinda on paper some. She says, the great concern regarding paper used in published books is the brown spotting that appears on leaves and gives leaves, as you're just pointed out to me, and gives off a vinegar colour. The question is, can it be treated, asked John of Birkdale.
0: Yes, it can. In fact, it's caused by impurities in the paper, and a really good quality, if you've got a very serious historical document, the lovely people over at the State Archives can fix it up for you. When my brother was down at director of Newstead House, we often came across beautiful letters that people would bring down, and they had, it's called foxing, that little spotty mark, and it's caused by impurities in the paper because paper wasn't made to be pure. It wasn't made, no one ever thought that it needed to last. It was to record something in the moment and then be lost. And that's why true paper, if you rain on it, it disappears, you know, it goes away back to sludge. Whereas money paper is not just made of mashed vegetation. Normally it's mashed tree, so they mash tree, but money paper also mashes inside the, with the tree, they mash threads of fabric. And in the old days it used to be rags, and they would employ poor people who would come and pull the threads out of the rags to put them in the paper. And they were called linters, like lint that you knock off your nice black shirt so you don't go out looking like you've had a snowstorm.
1: Hope that answers your question, John. John says he's looking forward to seeing you live at the Ecker when that
0: I'll
1: happens.
0: Be there.
1: All right, let me go through some definitions. So quarto, what is quarto paper?
0: Okay.
1: Q-U-A-R-T-O.
0: Yes. Now, quarto paper, printers call it 4-T-O in their shorthand, so four quarto.
1: Mm-hmm.
0: Quarto's a curious thing because quarto was actually used as far back as the 1450s. And quarto, they took a standard-sized sheet of paper and folded it twice. Now, if you take your piece of paper and fold it twice, we come down to you take your leaf, you fold it once, and you've got, once the cut is there, you've got two leaves. You fold it twice, and you've got four leaves or eight pages. And it was the perfect size for bookmaking. In fact, a lot of the Shakespearean plays were printed in quarto because you could fold it down into a size that was really useful.
1: Let's take a call. Dave of Eagleby, you have a question about how paper is weighted. Morning to you.
0: Good morning.
2: Good morning, Steve. Good morning,
1: Superlinda.
0: How are you?
2: I'm well. Paper is weighted, e.g., 80 GSM, correct. 133 GSM.
0: Yep.
2: And business card even is weighted up to 250 GSM. What is the GSM?
0: It's the grams per square metre. GSM is the weight of the paper over the size of a 1 metre by 1 metre sheet. So under the A system, an A0, which is the base sheet for any piece of paper, is 1 metre by 1 metre. So that's...
1: So GSM is grams per square metre.
0: Correct.
1: Ah.
0: So the amount of weight, physical weight, of the piece of paper or the light card per square metre.
1: Great question, Dave.
0: Excellent question.
2: Thank you.
0: You're very welcome.
1: Thank you very much. So let's, while we're on A sizes, just... It's called A size paper. I use A4 paper here.
0: Yep.
1: Why is it?
0: Okay.
1: Why is it so?
0: Why is it so? Because it was the base. So when you're counting, you do 1, 2, 3, 4, 5. And with paper, you did A, B, C, D, E because things were written on it in writing rather than numerically in the main. So they used A as the first letter of the alphabet. A as the first letter of the alphabet, A0 became the 1 metre by 1 metre.
1: Oh.
0: So then you get an A1, which is half an A0.
1: Half a metre.
0: Then you halve that again, you get an A2. Halve it again, you get an A3. Halve it again, you get an A4. Halve it again, you get an A5, and so on.
1: So A4 is folded from A3. One square metre. It's folded A3. Crikey, there we go. Now I know. Why do we have B5? Is those big, large sheets? Look like half a metre almost, don't they?
0: They're poster size.
1: Poster size, right.
0: So you can have either a B, which is a standard size for a small poster, or you can have a 2B, and the number here goes on the other side of the letter because it's indicating a multiplication of that base amount. So you might have a really big poster that might go on the face of a service station, for example, and that might be a 17B, and it's probably going to be made in polymer rather than paper.
1: Diana Belamble Height says, I remember faxes and paper. Was fax paper actually paper?
0: Fax paper was actually paper, and in fact it caused a chemical reaction between the very funny ink that they used in fax machines, and those things all disappeared. They went that silvery grey and then it just vanished from the paper. And of course, because it was so small and came on a roll, it re-rolled itself after it printed out.
1: Another listener says, Steve and Sue Belinda, the only days we recorded information on tablets, or in the early days we recorded information on tablets, then on scrolls, and then finally books, and now we scroll through books on our tablets.
0: On our tablets, that's exactly right. And yet...
1: That's very funny.
0: Paper consumption in the world is growing. People are returning to books.
1: I'm not surprised, personally.
0: No.
1: There's a good reason for that, isn't there, really?
0: There is.
1: Yeah.
0: Before we completely leave the topic of quarto, I must... mentioned that quarto continues to live in photography because one of the most common photograph sizes we get is an 8x10. You know, bring your 8x10 glossies.
1: Yep.
0: An 8x10 is quarto.
1: An 8x10, yeah, okay. Yeah, thank you. All right. Give me a fun fact. Is paper money paper?
0: No, it's not.
1: Well, not in Australia, it's not anymore.
0: No, well, our notes are polymer.
1: What about the United States?
0: The United States... every single note in the United States paper currency is an actual mixture of cotton and linen. So they don't use rags anymore, but they did originally. In fact, the guys who look after the presidential security were originally established to look after the security of United States money because it's the most easily counterfeited money in the world.
1: Right.
0: Because anyone with a decent backyard press can make... the paper
1: right.
0: on which it's printed
1: right.
0: because it has published percentages of paper pulp and linen.
1: Oh, dear.
0: Oh, dear.
1: Right.
0: Oops.
1: What an oversight. Yes,
0: that's
1: okay.
0: Right. So it's not. It's actually, it is actually a mixture of money. Hence the expression, rags to riches.
1: This is 612 ABC Brisbane. Sue Belinda Meehan is my guest. We'll wrap it up with Sue Belinda after the news headlines in just a moment and go through some of the fun facts of paper. But let's go to Sue Fitzpatrick with headlines. Sue, good morning to you again.
3: Good morning, Steve. Victoria's Premier Jacinta Allan has resigned. Ms Allan initially said she would fight any leadership challenge, but has conceded, with increasing support in the Labor Party for her Deputy Premier Ben Carroll, who was the only MP to raise his hand to challenge her for the top job. The party caucus is now behind closed doors, electing a new leader. The Productivity Commission says its calculations show building regulations

0: renovations are adding hundreds of thousands of dollars to the price of a new home. It's released an interim report commissioned by Federal Treasury, finding the government could help ease the housing crisis by streamlining approval processes. A man shot by police in Cairns on Saturday has again been unable to appear in court this morning. Officers shot Richard Allen Tom in the suburb of Mount Sheridan while he was allegedly armed with two knives. The 28-year-old is charged with eight offences, including attempted robbery and going armed to cause fear. And Queensland's Health Minister is in the hot seat this morning as budget estimates continues at State Parliament. The annual hearings began last week, allowing politicians the chance to scrutinise the most recent state budget. More news at 11.
1: 612 ABC Brisbane. With Steve Austin.
2: And Sue Belinda-Meehan, what I'm curious about, wrapping it up now. So we've just learned that money isn't paper, and in the United States it's actually rags or cotton, a cotton mix, hence the term.
3: Rags to riches.
2: How much paper can be produced from the average pine tree, Sue Belinda-Meehan?
3: The average pine tree produces about 80,000 sheets, so a ream of paper is about 0.05% of a tree. And if, yeah, we're looking at a standard tree, according to Australian paper mills, being about 40 foot high in the old money and about 12 to 15 centimetres in diameter.
2: How much water is used in the making of a sheet of A4 paper?
3: Quite a lot. We invented a special machine called a Hollander to pick them, but there's a vast amount of water that's used. I've forgotten this one.
2: About 10 litres of water to produce a single sheet of paper is the notes that you passed on to me. Yes.
3: Yep. Okay. I've researched too much, Dan, as per normal.
2: Yes. Yeah, so yes. That's a lot of water.
3: It is a lot of water.
2: Okay.
3: But then again, some pieces of paper are huge. So my personal favourite piece of paper is...
2: I feel like there should be a Regal trumpet blast for this or something.
3: Okay. Oh, that's unfortunate.
2: No, no. Okay.
3: Given it...
2: All right.
3: Gee whiz, my mind's just rushed ahead.
2: All right. So okay. Tell me about the emperor size.
3: Okay. The Chinese not only invented paper, but they invented the use of paper for toilet paper for personal hygiene. Now, Chinese pieces of paper that were used, and they weren't for the hoi polloi, Joe Average couldn't go and get a piece of toilet paper. They were made for the royal court. And
2: for the royal bottom, no less.
3: They were. Master of the stool, as the English would call it. But the sheets of paper were 72 inches in the old money, 6 foot by 4 foot. So imagine a piece of paper.
2: What are they doing? Crikey.
3: They must have been extraordinarily handy because I'm trying to imagine myself in one of the little cubicles here at the ABC with a piece of toilet paper that's size bigger than me, trying to work out how the devil I was going to manage.
2: Mm.
3: So 6 foot by 4 foot.
2: This is 612 ABC Brisbane. One of my listeners says, I sell automation systems to the pulp and paper industry. Most people wouldn't know that paper making is one of the most complex continuous industrial processes in the world, rivaling the complexity of oil and gas facilities.
3: Yep.
2: I absolutely love the industry. It is totally fascinating. Says that. One of my listeners says, AO sheet is not 1 metre by 1 metre. Where's it gone here?
3: No.
2: 1189 by 841 millimetres, apparently.
3: I apologise because the source that I looked at. No, thank you very much. I'm going to grab that. Always love a good piece of paper.
2: So thank you very much to the listener for clarifying
3: that. That's wonderful.
2: So we used to have a paper mill at Petrie here.
3: We did. We did. In fact, Australia had two of the largest paper mills in the world at one stage. We had one in Victoria, the Collingwood Paper Mill, and we had one in New South Wales, the Australian Paper Company, and they were two of the earliest paper mills on the planet. The APM one at Petrie was massive, and you could smell it. You could smell the new timber being pulped.
2: Mm. Final comment?
3: Final comment. Obscure fact. Despite the fact that the world seems obsessed by technology, people are buying more books now than at any time in our history. People are returning to the delight.

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4: This afternoon, Stephen, we're kicking off our week's focus on AI data centres. At 2 o'clock every day this week, you're going to hear a new angle on the issue of an AI data centre. What is it? Where are they? Do they really suck a lot of energy out of the grid? Are they water hungry? I mean, it's fascinating because it's being described as a new gold rush. The idea that we, because we've got all this space, are perfectly suited to warehouse, effectively, like giant warehouse, put the machines in the warehouse, running an AI that mightn't have been developed in Australia, but certainly is being housed in Australia, and that we should be able to make a lot of money out of this. I think this is fascinating because you build them, you install them, and then I guess you have to run them. So you have to charge whichever AI company is needing the AI data center money for the ongoing maintenance of it. But is it generating a lot of jobs? Where are the growth and the wealth opportunities here really? So you're going to hear answers to those questions across the week. Stephen, I'm also very interested in the goodies. Because I didn't get into the goodies. I missed the goodies completely. Mm. Did you grow up with
1: the
4: goodies?
1: I did.
4: Okay.
1: Goody, goody, yum, yum.
4: What was so good about this show?
1: They were funny. They were silly. One of my favourites was when they set up a pirate radio station that had only one record.
4: Oh, right.
1: Yes.
4: Really?
1: I had only one. I think it was A Walk in the Black Forest. A better fan would know, but it was very, very funny.
4: Oh, because fans are mourning the loss of Bill today.
1: Bill Oddie, yes.
4: So I didn't realise that they had a novelty song, The Funky Gibbon.
1: Yes.
4: Which charted. Yes. Mm. It charted. Mm. I'm thinking about all those fun, funky songs, those novelty songs that we just, for whatever reason, we just love.
1: Yeah.
4: You know, in Australia, what would you would probably have Shut Up or Your Face.
1: Mm-hmm.
4: That was just, did that exist in any other?
1: Yeah, well, the Newcastle, ever heard of the Newcastle song?
4: No, what's that one?
1: I can't play it.
4: Okay.
1: It's probably not appropriate now.
4: Oh, really?
1: It's about a bloke that pulls up alongside of Sheila in a car and says, hey, g'day. You want to come for a ride? And the chorus is, don't you ever let a chance go by.
4: Okay.
1: And so
4: some wisdom there.
1: It's very 1970s sort of, what's the word, Bevan pickup song.
4: Fascinating. Mm. I mean, I kind of like that old style.
1: It was cheeky, rude, it was irreverent. It was, you know, was flannelette shirt, and, you know, that sort of stuff.
4: I think we might bring it back this afternoon.
1: All right,
4: some of the best novelty songs that Australia has ever heard.
1: Okay.
4: And speaking of things that Australians have heard.
1: Or Auntie Jack's theme song, Farewell Auntie Jack. We know you'll be back.
4: Your listeners probably have some very good suggestions. Actually, if you've got a suggestion, text it through to Steve now so I can cut the audio before 12:30, please.
1: Send it through now, 0467 922 612.
4: Yes, thank you, TISM, etc. Tripod.
1: You can't play TISM.
4: Why not?
1: It's inappropriate.
4: Has it been banned, has it?
1: Just don't come from the western suburbs. I'm on the drug that killed River Phoenix was a favourite.
4: Yeah, okay, now I'm really thinking.
1: I'm on the drug, I'm on the drug that killed River Phoenix.
4: What about Tripod? They were great.
1: Yeah.
4: Weren't they?
1: Yeah, they were sort of, yeah, but they were comedians.
4: Right. So that's the difference.
1: Yeah.
4: Okay, yeah. And also, Stephen, I mean, trivia's back and that's a lot of fun, etc. There's a real problem with the Australian netball outfits. Have you heard this story?
1: I saw some pictures that looked like they weren't wearing enough of their uniform.
4: Well, I just don't think there's enough of the uniform to wear.
1: There we go.
4: They're having to pull them down after every... It just seems like in this day and age, can't we make active wear that actually supports the activity that it is being worn for? That and more from 12:30.
1: Kat Feeney. This is Eagle Eye Cherry and Save Tonight on 6.12 ABC Brisbane.

0: That's Saved Tonight by Eagle Eye Cherry. This is 612 ABC Brisbane. The Commission of Inquiry into the CFMEU is back underway this morning. We're going to take a look at that in just a moment with my guest. But before I do that, Origin Energy, the organisation that you have a high probability of being involved with in some way because they supply electricity, have released details. So Origin Energy say they believe the information of around 900,000 current and former customers was accessed during a recent data security breach. Origin say, and I quote, "We have now completed the initial phase of our review into Origin's customer data security incident." Origin Chief Executive Frank Calabria said in a statement, "Origin said it has been reviewing a potential security threat since early July. Origin say we worked to confirm its credibility and potential impact. However, based on the available information available, it was not assessed to be credible," the Origin statement said. On July 22nd, new information emerged that indicated a potential security incident may have occurred. "We acted immediately, providing updates to the market and notifying our customers as a precaution." More to come. That to me is a nonsense answer from Origin. I mean, what a mealy-mouthed statement from Origin Energy, and there'll be more news as it comes to hand, but that's the latest from Origin. 900,000 customers, former and current customers, had their data accessed. So let's go to the Commission of Inquiry into the CFMEU, which has resumed today. It finished last week where Mia Freedman KC, counsel for John Holland, was quizzing John Holland employees, particularly over the Gold Coast Light Rail Stage 3, cost blowouts and the BPIC arrangements. However, is the inquiry itself at risk of cost blowouts? The Commission of Inquiry is now predicted to cost nearly $100 million. Making it one of the most expensive commissions of inquiry in Australian history. The only ones that were more expensive were Commonwealth ones or national inquiries looking into people with a disability and veteran suicide. So let's go to Australia's specialist in Royal Commissions, Scott Prasser. Dr. Prasser is a specialist on Royal Commissions. Good time to be a lawyer in Queensland, Scott Prasser.
1: Well, I always say Royal Commissions are a lawyer's picnic, okay? Or maybe a lawyer's smorgasbord might be a better description, okay? And certainly, once you have these sort of Royal Commissions, you involve lawyers, barrister, QC, KCs, whatever, on both sides, defending, prosecuting and investigating.
0: Often at taxpayer expense too.
1: Yes, very much so, especially when you have some government witnesses who should be entitled to coverage.
0: They're indemnified essentially when they were in government.
1: They've got to have, their duties were when they were in government, so yes, they should have some legal representation.
0: All right. This is the second extension of time for this Commission of Inquiry here in Queensland into the CFMEU. Was that unusual?
1: Not of these sort of probing. This is what is called an inquisitorial Royal Commission. Okay, it's not looking at sort of a policy. It's looking at trying to probe for scandal and wrongdoing.
0: It's trying to establish facts, basically.
1: And it's trying to get at things that the normal authorities can't get at. That's why you appoint these sort of inquisitorial bodies with all their powers. You've got to answer the questions. You can't claim it could incriminate me. Well, too bad. You've got to answer the question. They can procure information and reports and emails and invade your house and do all sorts of things that normal police authority have limited powers to do and normal courts can't do.
0: Last week, listeners were sending me messages saying, "What's it achieved? No one's been prosecuted yet." But it's not a prosecutorial process, is it? When the interim report and the final report is delivered, then the Director of Public Prosecutions examines where and if they can lay charges.
1: That's right. They don't make judgments. They find issues of fact and they rely on issues of gossip. Now, what often happens in these sort of bodies? Now, well, let's look at the Costic and Royal Commission, which was extended multiple times. It started issuing interim reports very early on so that These could be referred to the Director of Prosecution, so action could be taken against the Ship Painters and Dockers Union quickly before more people disappeared in the Sydney Harbour. Okay,
0: yeah,
1: right?
0: Yes,
1: okay,
0: yes,
1: I mean, with their cement boots, okay, or in foundation somewhere. Okay,
0: yes.
1: So they wanted that to happen. If you read those interim reports, we're releasing this report so we can refer this action rather than wait till 2 years till we finish the report. Okay.
0: My guest is Dr. Scott Prasser, specialist in Australia on our Royal Commissions. This is 612 ABC Brisbane. The Commission of Inquiry examining allegations around the CFMEU has resumed this morning at 10 o'clock. Evidence heard so far, how should we regard it? It was mentioned in Parliament, and I think you previously expressed concern that the government of the day should not be seeking to politicise what's been heard yet.
1: That's right. What the government should be, the government set up this inquiry. Okay, it's about the CFMEU, of which there's lots of allegations about, and there's lots of other inquiries in other parts of Australia about. Okay, and what the government should do, and when it starts mentioning former ministers in the previous government or who are still in Parliament, let the commission run its course. Let the commission make its report. You sort of say, oh, you should resign or whatever, which is what was happening at that time, which I strongly disagree with the Deputy Premier on this matter. Let the commission do its work and that will do...
0: Untainted.
1: And that will also look like it's a fairer process, okay? That's what this commission is about. So we've got to wait. Former ministers have been mentioned. They've got to appear before the commission and we've got to let the commission make its assessment of that on reasonable grounds.
0: On the former ministers being represented, State Labor MP Grace Grace has permanent legal representation in the inquiry. The taxpayer, I assume, is picking up the bill for this.
1: I would assume so, since it's reflecting the work that she did when she was a minister.
0: Right.
1: And I think she should
0: That's normal. That's par for the course.
1: I think she should have represent. I think that should be the case, in fairness, because let's face it, legal representation is an extraordinarily expensive business. Okay.
0: All right. It's worthwhile mentioning, it's a tangential but still connected. A short while ago, Jacinta Allen, the Victorian Premier, announced that she was standing down as Premier of Victoria. They're in caucus meeting now. It looks like the Deputy Premier will take over the role. But part of the criticism, or a lot of the criticism around Jacinta Allen, was when she was a minister under Daniel Andrews' government, she was responsible for the Victorian big build in which the CFMEU got special treatment, it would appear, in the multi-billion-dollar infrastructure projects, of which it looks like billions were siphoned off through organised crime or through other means. And she apparently hasn't seemed terribly interested into what happened or how it happened. She just said, well, like the Prime Minister has said, well, you know, we shut down the CFMEU and it's under administration. And the public went, what? How can she not be interested?
1: That's right. Look, there's two issues here. IBAC, the Anti-Corruption Commission in Victoria, has been investigating the Andrews government for 7 years. Its report has not yet been delivered. 7 years. Secondly, the threshold for corruption is very high in Victoria. And the IBAC, the Anti-Corruption Commission, has not got the power to follow the money trail. Now... Right, in Victoria.
0: Seriously?
1: That's right. Now, Jacinta Allen, as Premier, has said, oh, we're going to give you the powers to do that after the election next year. Okay, right? So IBAC has said, and the former chair of IBAC has said, that we do not have the powers to investigate these sort of issues about the big build, about the CFMEU, about where the money has gone, about the deals for the different people being employed in Labor offices. That's the problem. And that's why that... So IBAC is really a sort of I think the best way to describe two academics who written a chapter in a book I did, a sort of a toothless tiger, if you like. So it might growl a bit, but it doesn't have any bite. Okay?
0: So it's got dentures, not real teeth.
1: I think the dentures fall out.
0: Right. So that's interesting because today the CFMEU inquiry here has restarted. Geoffrey Watson, KC, is due to be cross-examined today. It was Geoffrey Watson's report into Victoria's situation that shocked many people. So he's under cross-examination, believed today at some point in the Commission of Inquiry here. But one thing puzzles me. We have a standing Royal Commission here in Queensland called the Crime and Corruption Commission. It's seemingly, even though referrals were made to it about some of what's taken place in the building industry and infrastructure built here in Queensland doesn't seem to have regarded any of them as being serious or worthy of investigation.
1: It's never touched this area. It's never touched those Labor governments involved. If it doesn't have the powers, I think it's kind of, if it doesn't have the power, I would like to know, has it ever asked for the powers to parliamentary committee which oversees it? So it pursues lots of things, have lots of complaints, as we've discussed previously, but they're often, and most of them don't end up in any sort of prosecution. So you've got what I would call real corruption occurring, which is going to blow out the cost of lots of things. You've got intimidation. We've just had witnesses say they've been intimidated. We've got the public service being perverted by politicisation of the public service, and the public service process is being completely distorted in favour of the CFMEU.
0: People had photographs of their family taken and the photograph just mysteriously slotted in their letterbox at home.
1: All that sort of stuff. So that's been going on for some time. Where has been all the integrity arrangements that came after Fitzgerald? My argument is it's never made any difference. We've got a more politicised public service than ever happened under the National Party Joe era, okay? We've got
0: worse.
1: The public service under that era was run by the Public Service Board. Leo Hilcher was not a crony. Sid Schubert, the Coordinator General, was not a crony. They said, no, Joe, you can't have such and such. And that's why the budget was in the black, and that's why there was no misallocation of funds. And the Fitzgerald report did not find any. Okay?
0: Let's make
1: that really clear. So we've got this going on, and where has the CCC been in this whole process? I don't believe we've got more politicisation of the public service than ever could. Look, the public service couldn't even run the forensic testing laboratory. Okay? Right? Forensic testing laboratory, no one seemed to know that it wasn't working. What was going on?
0: Ministers claimed they weren't told. They weren't fully informed.
1: Look, all the ministerial staff they have, you mean they didn't know what was going on? Perhaps ministerial staff should spend less time chasing seats and more time doing their job.
0: My guest is Scott Prasser. Dr. Prasser is an Australian expert on our royal commissions. The current Commission of Inquiry into the CFMEU has revealed potential and political public service corruption concerning infrastructure projects. Meanwhile, the CCC, how many successful prosecutions did they get last year?
1: Well, in the last annual report said they had 5,000 or so referrals. Now, we know from the Aroney-Cullinan inquiry some years ago, a lot of people who complain to the CCC are vexatious. It's to get even with someone.

0: Okay. People say, I've referred Scott Prasser to the to Triple C, and people go, oh, he must be corrupt.
1: That's right. And poor Scott goes through some sort of process, or poor Bloggs goes through a process. And at the end of the day, we have one prosecution in 24-25, and we had one disciplinary action sort of thing, which indicates that there's a low level of corruption, okay, at the sort of minuscule level. And the same has been found at the National Anti-Corruption Commission in Canberra. This great big body was going to change things, and what's it done? It found very little. That's what it's found.
0: In fact, it found itself was compromised.
1: That's right. And Professor, I think one of the submissions of the Parliament Review says, look, really, we should get rid of the NAC. It's really been a dud, okay? It's been a dud. So, look, these anti-corruption commissions, I mean, you can look at the one going on at the moment in ACT about the CFM, again, the CFMEU and special relationship, where the chief of staff of the education minister has been found corrupt, okay?
0: Found corrupt. In connection with the CFMEU in Canberra.
1: It's the ACT education department and the head of that department because of a way a contract was given out to a firm that was favoured by the CFMEU, okay, right?
0: Where have we heard that before, right? Here in Queensland.
1: Over a firm that was producing a cheaper alternative for the extension to Campbell State School, Campbell Public School, okay?
0: There we go.
1: So the education minister's resigned and those two people are under review.
0: Dr. Scott Prasser is my guest, an Australian expert in royal commissions, written and edited many books on royal commissions with other academics here in Australia. I just want to go back a little bit. I want to understand, so far, given what we've heard from the Commission of Inquiry, you believe the evidence is that the Public Service of Queensland has been more corrupted now than in the post-Fitzgerald era?
1: Look, absolutely, because, look, what the Commission has found is that people employed by government departments to regulate the building industry.
0: They're supposed to be impartial.
1: And they go out, and they often found there was no real problems with the building site, but they were told when they came back to the office, oh, you've got to follow the instruction from the CFMEU about issuing fines on these firms, okay? So you've got, inside the government, the heads of different sections of the department have been saying you've got to issue a fine, you've got alleged ministerial interference in this whole process, okay? So I think all the department heads, and we're now starting to see some department people being brought into the Commission of Inquiry, what was going on? You are really breaking the law and you are following your instructions from outside and breaking the process, due process involved.
0: That's corruption. Dr. Scott Prasser, thanks very much for your time.
1: Thank you.
0: Clayton of Warner sent me a message. Is it true it's going to cost $95 million? That's the projected cost by the time it's finished, Clayton? Yes.
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4: Good morning, ABC News with Sue Fitzpatrick. The Victorian Labor Party is holding a meeting behind closed doors to elect a new leader after Jacinta Allan resigned as Premier. Georgia Lenton-Williams reports.
5: The Labor Party caucus meeting is now underway at Parliament House. Outgoing Premier Jacinta Allan was met with claps and a standing ovation from Labor MPs as she walked into the party room after announcing her resignation at a press conference this morning, just half an hour before an expected spill motion. Deputy Premier Ben Carroll has been pushing for the leadership role but is now also being challenged by Attorney General Sonia Kilkenny, who has put her hand up. During Jacinta Allan's resignation speech, she said Mr. Carroll would have her unqualified support if he emerges as the next Labor leader and Premier.
4: The Transport Workers Union says a vehicle blocking access to a Gold Coast bus stop may have contributed to an accident that's left a man in a critical condition. Emma Hannigan reports.
6: Emergency services were called to Burleigh Heads just before 5 p.m. yesterday after reports a bus had crashed into a brick shelter. The impact of the crash caused part of the ageing bus shelter to collapse, causing life-threatening chest and arm injuries to a 42-year-old man standing nearby. He was taken to Gold Coast University Hospital, where it's understood he had limb-saving surgery overnight.

0: Jewish organisations. According to documents lodged in the High Court last week, a group of seven protesters alleged the state's legislation is invalid because it infringes on political communication. Deputy Premier Jared Blais says laws serve an important purpose.
1: The laws are the law at the moment, and we put the laws in place to take guns out of the hands of criminals and terrorists, and to also protect the Jewish community members in Queensland, to let them know that what happened in Bondi ought never, ever have happened and should never happen again.
0: Overseas now, US President Donald Trump says talks with Iran are going well, but warns strikes will continue if negotiations fail. After a pause in strikes last week and recent remarks that negotiations are being held, oil prices have fallen by more than 10%, having earlier surged over $100. Donald Trump says without the strikes, negotiations would not be happening.
2: No, you can't bribe them. You got to beat them, and we're beating the hell out of them, but we'll see how it turns out. Right now, there are very friendly negotiations going on.

0: And by the way, how good is our Navy with a blockade? How good? Not one boat gets it.
1: The singer-songwriter Carly Simon says she's been diagnosed with Parkinson's and is learning how to live with the condition. The 83-year-old is best known for songs like You're So Vain, Why, and Coming Around Again. Parkinson's is the fastest-growing neurological condition in the world, affecting 150,000 Australians. To sport now, and Australia has claimed 7 golds on another dominant night in the Commonwealth Games pool in Glasgow. Both Meg Harris and Sam Short have led all Australian podiums in the women's 100-metre freestyle and men's 800-metre freestyle events. And Jenna Forrester has claimed a 2nd gold, triumphing in the women's 400-metre individual medley after 200-metre backstroke glory early in the games.
2: It's maybe I think I should start believing in myself a little bit more. I think my coach thought I was going to be able to put together a really good meet this week. And I guess I thought so too, but this has really just exceeded my expectations.
1: Australia's also claimed its first athletics gold, with Rose Davies becoming the first Aussie to ever win the women's 10,000 metres. And gymnast Kate McDonald finished atop the podium in the women's uneven bars. Queensland's weather isolated to scattered showers north of Longreach, isolated showers also in the east, sunny elsewhere. Cairns and Townsville 26, Mackay 23, Rockhampton 25, Mount Isa 27. In the southeast, a partly cloudy day with a medium chance of afternoon showers. Brisbane and Ipswich 22, Logan 21, the Gold and Sunshine Coast 21, and Toowoomba 18 degrees.
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14: Adele Dumont is a writer. Her first book came out of her experience teaching English to incarcerated refugees on Christmas Island. And her new book is something completely different and more personal. It's about a kind of secret life Adele was living for many, many years, a life she could barely acknowledge, even to herself. It involves hair pulling, the compulsive plucking of hairs from the crown of her head. It began as a teenage quirk that developed into powerful, uncontrollable urges, and then into protracted, ecstatic episodes where Adele could lose herself for hours. And although she was doing it all the time, for the longest time she had no name for it and couldn't bring herself to acknowledge it was even a thing. But it was a thing. Adele was eventually diagnosed with something called trichotillomania, obsessive hair pulling, and she discovered it was way more common than she thought. And if you think this sounds odd, ask yourself, is there anything in the modern world of so little practical use that people lavish so much time and money and emotional labour on than our hair, getting it washed, coloured, straightened, curled and cut? It's almost like a shared guilty secret amongst us all, a kind of taboo. For Adele to write about her hair pulling was at first impossible. But then the words started to flow, and the result is an extraordinary book she's written called The Pulling. Hi, Adele.
15: Hi, Richard.
14: You write very correctly that almost no one is happy with the hair they're awarded to in life. Mine is wavy and curly when it gets wet, and I wish it was straight and obedient. What was your hair like when you were little, and what did you want it to be?
15: My hair when I was little was always very,

0: childhood was spent kind of all over New South Wales. My parents were both fruit pickers, and so we lived a kind of itinerant lifestyle. So we had a combi van, and at the start we had a tent, quite a big tent, but yeah, the tent was our home. And then once my sister came along, she's 5 years younger than me, then we upgraded to a caravan.
1: How did your parents meet?
0: So my father's originally from France. He came to Australia in the early 80s, doing fruit picking work. And then he met my mother, who was, yeah, the same, doing fruit picking work. They met in far north Queensland in Bowen, doing the tomatoes up there.
1: It sounds vaguely romantic, growing up in a family of itinerant fruit pickers, but what's the reality like, Adele?
0: Yeah, I think a lot of city people tend to romanticise that kind of life, but it's hard. It's a hard way to make a living. But I think maybe what drew my parents both to that lifestyle was the kind of freedom it offered. So neither of them had been to uni. They saw it as much more appealing way to live than, say, working in an office or in a factory.
1: How do you remember him going to work in the morning, your dad?
0: My dad? I would be asleep and my dad would literally pick me up from my bed and then put me in the back of the combi, because we would have a full double bed in the back of the car. And so I would wake in the orchards and my parents would have already been working probably for a couple of hours.
1: That kind of does sound romantic though. It kind of does sound rather lovely. Do you remember that kind of sunny memories in your mind then?
0: Oh yeah, very much so. I think as a child, yeah, it was, yeah, in some ways it was quite an idyllic kind of lifestyle. Like I had total freedom to do what I wanted for the whole day.
1: They were frugal people. What kind of frugal habits did they have?
0: It's hard because when you're a kid, you don't have any reference points. But yeah, maybe when I compare it to people I know now, then it feels a kind of elemental frugal kind of existence. Like I only had three toys, for example, growing up. Yeah, and they all had, you know, they each had their very distinct character. But yeah, we didn't have a lot of stuff.
1: Your dad seems like he was a remarkable autodidact. The fruit-picking dad who didn't want a formal job was a big reader. He read reference books, you write, that you used to bring home for school projects. Was that surely for his own pleasure?
0: Very much so. Yeah, he is a total autodidact. So I think from when he was very, very young, he was reading dictionaries as a child, and yet it was always purely for pleasure. There was no other motivation there.
1: He read the same book in different translations. How would he do that?
0: So he would, he's taught himself numerous languages, and he would have maybe an original novel open, and then let's say the original was in French, and then he might have a couple of English translations and then maybe one in German and one in Russian, and be kind of reading them in parallel and then always like pointing out things to us as kids, going, oh my God, like I can't believe they chose that word, or like, you know, comparing two and arguing for one, why one might be better than the other.
1: Was he forever telling you about the origins of words?
0: Yes, yes. That's very much his passion, is etymology. And he does it not in a kind of pretentious way. It's just, is this endless source of fascination to him. Yeah, so it doesn't really matter what the topic of conversation is or where you are. He's always just latching onto objects or latching onto a word you've said, and he'll ask you, oh, do you know the origin of that? Or do you know what that word is in such and such a language?
1: Did you like that, or was that annoying? Like if I tried that with my daughter, she'd find that annoying, I think.
0: I wouldn't say I liked it or I found it. It's just like the way he was.
1: Did you speak French in the family house?
0: He spoke French to the three of us, and then we would reply in English. And again, that might sound odd or unusual to an outsider, but for us, it was just the natural way of things.
1: And how was that when you went to France for the first time? Because, you know, Parisian French is a whole different thing from the rest of France.
0: It was tricky because if you can't express yourself, then people tend to assume that you can't understand. And so, yeah, I remember a lot of people, you know, caught up

0: in conversation, and then I wouldn't be able to participate. And then they would maybe assume that I didn't know what they were talking about.
1: You said that you had big hair as a kid, and that annoyed you. How did you like to wear your hair as a kid? Was it elaborate or pretty straightforward?
0: Oh, not elaborate. I would try to kind of make it.

0: different styles. But for me, it was like, yeah, I didn't want to draw attention to my appearance.
1: Do you remember when the habit of pulling on your hair started?
0: So it started, I think, when I was 17. And so I had very long hair and I would look at the ends. So there might be some split ends. And then I would just, for some reason, yeah, be kind of intrigued by them. And then at some point I started to remove individual hairs from the head and then study that hair. I would look at its length and maybe see if the colour changed along its length. And then, yeah, I kept doing that, not really paying it much attention. And then at some point I remember having a shower and then maybe for some reason being drawn to look in the mirror. And then that's when I realized that I'd actually pulled this perfect circle completely clean of hair.
1: What part of your head was it from?
0: The very crown of my head.
1: Kind of like the origin of it, of the swirl of hair.
0: Exactly, yep. I think it's called the hall.
1: What do you think would trigger an episode of hair pulling like that? Was it boredom or something else?
0: At the time, I had no sense of what was triggering it. So it just felt like something I would do whenever I was alone, really.
1: And now?
0: Now I feel like almost anything can trigger it. So it could be some kind of negative emotion, like boredom or sadness or loneliness. But it could also be a positive emotion. It could be excitement. So for a long time, I found that paradoxical. You know, I thought, why would a positive emotion lead to pulling? But from what I understand now, it's like, I think it's called something like a regulation model where your body's trying to get to this middle point. And if you kind of tip one way or the other, then you're trying to get back to that middle point.
1: Was there a kind of physical sensation that would come upon you just before it?
0: Yes. So it's tricky to describe, but it's just an urge is the best way to describe it. Maybe like if, I don't know, if you had a mosquito bite, you would feel an urge to scratch at it. Or maybe if you're about to sneeze, like you have a sense of something coming.
1: An urge that needs to be satisfied then. Like,
0: yes.
1: I'm just thinking what it feels like to want to scratch a mosquito bite. It's like, ooh, there's that kind of, yeah, I've got to do this or something
0: yes,
1: like that.
0: Yes, just a sense that, you need to do something and you're about to do it and you have no choice.
1: And when you're about to do it, is it a single hair at a time?
0: It will start with a single hair at a time and then it may escalate into maybe two hairs at a time or even, a bunch of hairs at a time.
1: Will it only be from the crown of the head?
0: So it originated from the crown of the head, but then it's kind of worked its way almost to cover all of my head.
1: The brief flicker of pain you get when you pluck it out, is that welcome or unwelcome?
0: I wouldn't call it pain. Actually, it's one of the things that's tricky to describe to an outsider, but for me it's completely painless and it always has been. Like I'm somebody who's very sensitive to pain. But this action, and I don't really understand what the mechanism is, but it's completely pleasurable.
1: Like if I was to do it now,
0: yes.
1: I think I'd be sort of wincing in anticipation of a little of pain.
0: Yeah.

0: But for some reason, when it's from my scalp, it's pure pleasure.
1: When you started doing it, what would you do with the hair once it was taken from your head?
0: So when I started, I was still living with my parents. So I remember in my bedroom, I would just shove it down the side of my bed.
1: Would you look at it and play with it, though, before you did that?
0: Yes. So that's actually an important part of the process. So I would take each hair once it had been pulled and then inspect it. And basically what I was looking for was to see whether it had the root intact on the hair.
1: Why was that important, do you think?
0: I don't know. It felt important.
1: Maybe because you had the entirety of it.
0: Maybe. I think it's tempting to ascribe some meaning to it or some explanation, but yeah, it never felt explicable or rational. It just, that was what I was looking for, was the bridge.
1: And would you lay it out in a certain way?
0: It's one aspect of the illness that I find tricky to talk about because I'm scared that listeners will maybe feel disgusted. But actually what I would do is put the root between my teeth and then strip the root from the hair. And again, that's not something I decided to do. It just felt that's what needs to be done.

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1: Today on Conversations, I'm with Adele Dumont. You say you finally realized this was a problem. Well, finally, you realized you might have a problem on your hands when you noticed there was a kind of a bald spot, a circle, like mm-hmm. a kind of circle right at the top. Did your family notice this was going on?
2: No, because at that stage, because I had such a thick head of hair, it was very easy to hide. So, yeah, I could just wear a ponytail and nobody could tell.
1: The secret of it. Did that make you anxious or was there something delicious about the secret?
2: Definitely the latter. I feel like, again, this is only with hindsight, but I feel like I've always had that capacity for or inclination to be secretive, like ever since I was very, very little. So this didn't feel like a new thing. It just felt this is the way I am.
1: People are like that though, aren't they? I mean, yeah. Most of us like secret private lives. I mean, we're not the same when we know we're safely alone, really, as we are with other people, are we?
2: Yeah, I think this is true. And obviously I don't know what other people's secret lives might look like. I guess, yeah, for me, the secret life felt, or it eventually felt larger than my other life.
1: Would your imagination run a little wild while you were doing this, given that you're sort of in this very, very personal, quiet, little secret space? Were you concocting stories or really just thinking about nothing at all, a pleasurable nothingness?
2: I think maybe the best way to explain it is it felt like my mind was in a very different state to what it usually was. So there was something about when I eventually enter what I think of as a kind of trance, then my mind felt very calm. The quality of the thought felt different. I feel like usually, and I think this is probably fairly typical, maybe especially of a modern mind, that it's kind of jumping from thing to thing. But when I was in that trance, I felt like the thought was, it was larger, it felt expansive, it felt deep, like I could have a line of thought and just follow it forever, and it felt very natural.
1: Was your mind settling to some degree? Was mental chatter and distraction quietening?
2: Yes. Yeah, you could say that.
1: You said when you'd finished with the hairs, you'd put them somewhere? Where mm-hmm. would you shove them?
2: Down the side of my bed.
1: And was there a day when you realised

0: There was more than a few of them down there?
1: Yes. So I was quite a like messy teenager, but I remember at some point I was cleaning my room and then I kind of thought, okay, I better get rid of all this random hair, and then kind of shoved it all together into a ball. And then I put it into a double plastic bag and I thought, I need to get rid of this. And I remember still feeling the weight of that bag and being quite alarmed because
0: Was it evidence or something?
1: Yes, yes. That was very much how I thought of it, as evidence. Evidence of what I've done, evidence that I've done something wrong.
0: So that's why you double bagged it?
1: Yes.
0: Like a criminal pathologist or something like that? And where would you put it?
1: Then I would put it in the garbage bin outside.
0: I think, look, this is the thing about your book. I begin to think about all these things I've never really thought about, which is like, I realize I kind of think of my hair as a thing, a single thing, my hair.
1: Yeah.
0: And in fact, it's kind of a great big mass of thousands, many thousands of hairs, plural. Do you see your hair, do you think of your hair as a thing or as a collection of thousands of hairs?
1: Yeah, very much I see them as individual hairs. I'm able to tell the qualities of an individual hair purely through touch. So my fingers will be able to tell if a hair has a particular thickness or if
0: really?
1: I have a little...
0: You can tell the kink. Difference?
1: Yeah, 100%. And so, yeah, the pulling is not kind of, you know, it's not random, or I can't just pull out any hair. I very much have to kind of, my fingers will forage for a particular hair and then kind of zoom in on that.
0: And is it a different hair for different times, or is it always the same perfect kind of hair you're looking for? The ideal, is there an ideal hair you're looking for?
1: The ideal hair is one that has the root attached. And that's not something that obviously you can tell, you know, from the surface, because the root's underneath the surface. But somehow my fingers have developed this sense where they're able to like intuit which hair is most likely to have the root attached.
0: And if you produce it with the root, is there a profound feeling of satisfaction when that happens?
1: Yes, yes, very much.
0: And does it then go away, the need to pluck, or not?
1: Unfortunately not. So that whole process leading up to removing an individual hair, where I'm kind of foraging and stroking and probing and selecting and then removing, then it's back to the start. So it feels like this loop.
0: You're right that you were continuing to do this while you were at uni. And how difficult was it getting to conceal the bald patch that was on your head at that time?
1: Yeah, first year of uni, I think by that point I probably would have pulled 3/4 of my hair. So
0: 3/4 of your hair?
1: Yeah.
0: Was it all around the

0: So were you like a sort of a tonsured monk or something from the Middle Ages?
1: Yes, very much so. Yeah. In fact, that's what the classic pattern of pulling gets called, is a tonsure pattern. So it's like a rim of hair, yeah, like a circumference around your head, and then the complete top is gone. So, yeah, going to uni, it would be this kind of meticulous arrangement every morning of my hair to make sure nobody could tell.
0: Were you conscious of the fact you could be, it's a funny phrase, to use found out or something?
1: Yeah, and that's how I thought of it, is found out. So, yeah, it made me very kind of vigilant. If rain was forecast, or, yeah, if people wanted to go swimming, or even just people noticing. Like, I felt very kind of tense always around people, that they would look and they would tell.
0: Was it like you have this secret life, this secret world you can disappear into, and you think to yourself, I barely understand this and I really don't care to have to explain it to anyone else because I don't fully understand it myself?
1: Yeah, I don't know that it had to do with understanding. It was more just I was possessive of it. Like, this was my thing, my space, and I didn't want to have to share it with anybody.
0: Did you have a word for it yet while you're at uni? Did you have a name for it, or did you even think you ought to, I don't know, seek some professional help, given that there was such this radical bald patch on your head?
1: Yeah, it sounds strange to say, but honestly, no. Like, it didn't even occur to me to talk to anybody about it.
0: When anyone might have seen something or had suspicions and they tried to raise it with you, what would you do?
1: I would make it very clear that that was basically off limits.
0: You said that for a while these episodes would be quite protracted. How long could you step into this world for and be in that world for at a time?
1: So in the first year of uni, which is, one of the worst kind of chapters, it could easily be hours, like 3 or 4 hours would be quite common. And then if there was a day like on the weekend where I didn't need to be anywhere, it could be like 7-8 hours in the one position pulling.
0: What would that position be?
1: It might start like I was sitting at my desk or on my bed. And then I guess, if you're making those movements continually, your body tires and then you end up kind of

0: say where, my mobile might be next to me and it's ringing. And yeah, I know I should be answering it, but I simply can't. Or there could be something in the oven if I'm at home. Or I remember once we had a washing machine that would kind of drain into a sink. And I remember this one time the sink must have, somebody must have left a plug in. So the sink was obviously filling with water and then overflowing. And I could hear all of this from within the trance. And, it had happened before, and I knew I should get up and take the plug out, let the water drain so the water doesn't flood everywhere. But yeah, again, I wasn't able to. So I could hear the water flooding the laundry and then seeping into the carpet near me, but I couldn't do anything.
1: Was there a natural point when you could stop or come out of this trance?
0: There comes a point, but I don't feel able to choose that point. It's almost like whatever the thing is needs to run its course. And then maybe I reach a level of exhaustion and then I'm able to leave it.

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1: Today I'm with Adèle Dumont. Adèle is a writer and a critic, and her new book is the story of a habit she picked up as a teenager, the deliberate plucking of hair from her head, and how that developed into almost uncontrollable urges and hours-long trance-like episodes. Adèle's book is called The Pulling, and there's more to her story coming up after the headlines on ABC Radio. 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
2: Sue Fitzpatrick with ABC News. Australians are being warned to get used to higher fuel prices as the war in the Middle East continues. Last week, the oil price climbed back above $100 a barrel, and although it's eased back below $90 amid fresh negotiations, Federal Treasury warns prices could rise higher still. Queensland's Deputy Premier has defended a decision by his government not to roll out the new AusAlert system when it goes live in October ahead of the state's disaster season. Jared Blaise says the new system needs to be evaluated first. The Transport Workers Union says a vehicle blocking access to a Gold Coast bus stop may have contributed to an accident that's left a 42-year-old man in a critical condition. And the president of soccer's governing body has hit back at critics of the World Cup. FIFA boss Gianni Infantino says detractors were so consumed by hate that they missed it all. This is ABC News.

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1: Today I'm with Adele Dumont, who was a writer and a critic. Some years ago, Adele was diagnosed with a condition called trichotillomania, compulsive hair pulling. It first emerged when she was a teenager and then developed into hours-long episodes where she would secretly pluck hairs from her head, forming ever larger bald spots that she concealed with ever more elaborate comb-overs. And this is a condition that's more common than you'd think. Adele has written an extraordinary memoir about it called The Pulling. Did you find you could do this hair pulling surreptitiously in public?

0: like at a cafe or somewhere like that?
1: Yeah, sometimes I might deliberately go to public places like libraries or cafes, basically to escape the house. In the house, I felt kind of, you know, there was nothing to stop me. Whereas in public, sometimes I felt like a little bit more protected because I thought if people are watching, then I won't be able to do it.
0: But would the urge come up on you anyway?
1: Yeah, the urges might come and then I would do it very surreptitiously.
0: Would you sort of need to then go away and hide for a little bit, like in the bathroom or somewhere like that?
1: Sometimes it wasn't ever a plan, but I might use the bathroom in a public place and tell myself, Adele, you're just going to the bathroom, you're just going to be 5 minutes. But then once I was in that cubicle where nobody could see me, then the urges might just arise and then I could become quite trapped.
0: People bang on the door. Women's bathrooms are pretty congested places a lot of the time.
1: Yes, quite a few times I remember having protracted episodes in public bathrooms and then, yeah, it could literally be a couple of hours and then, yeah, I remember a few times cleaners knocking on the door.
0: What brought you to actually finally admit that this was a thing to someone in your life?
1: I think it got to the point where it was completely out of control and I was just completely desperate, really. Like my partner at the time had kind of been encouraging me to go to a doctor and I was quite resistant to that idea. But yeah, eventually I got so desperate that I did go to a GP.
0: Did the GP have any idea of what this condition was?
1: No. I think I said the name of it, trichotillomania, and then she said, oh, is that nail biting? And I said, no. And then she kind of reached for her computer and looked it up and kind of reassured me a little bit and then said, yeah, I'll write you a referral for a psychologist.
0: You knew the word for it by then. How did you find it? Just with Dr. Google?
1: No, actually it was back at uni I discovered the word for it and I can't actually remember what sent me looking, but I found a book about, I think it was called The Boy Who Couldn't Stop Washing, and it was this book that had chapters of all different patients with various kind of problems. And then, yeah, this one particular chapter was somebody who pulled out their eyelashes, I think.
0: And did that lead you then to trichotillomania, this diagnosed condition that's in the DSM?
1: Yes.
0: About pulling. And what did it mean for you to realise that you weren't the only one in the world that was doing this?
1: I was actually quite annoyed. It was like I'd been robbed of something.
0: Why? What had you been robbed of?
1: Well, because it was my thing and I thought it was my, almost like a creation or an invention. And it was like, it was almost like I'd been kind of plagiarized.
0: That's how protective you felt about it.
1: Yes, yes.
0: What about the really specific aspects, like the really fine granular details? Did you see that reported elsewhere of what you were doing? Like the desire to pull out by the roots.
1: Yeah, at the start when I had that anger, I thought, okay, but surely my version of this thing is still different, you know? Like maybe these other people have some like weak imitations, but mine is like, it still has all its own idiosyncratic detail. But then the more that I read about the condition, the more I came to see that actually, yeah, even in the specifics, it's almost eerie that people follow this kind of pattern. So to give you some examples, like the pattern on people's head that forms, people will pretty much always start from the center of the crown and then work towards the ears and then forwards and then back. Pretty much nobody pulls right from the nape of their neck. And that's quite a predictable sequence. And then with the individual hairs, it's quite common

0: for people to be fascinated and obsessed with the roots.
1: In 2010, you went to Christmas Island as a volunteer teaching English to asylum seekers who are incarcerated. And there are all kinds of good reasons why anyone would want to do that. But were you also trying to get out of your own head for a while? Was that part of your thinking in wanting to go there?
0: For me, the pulling would often become very intimately connected to a particular place. So if I had spent, you know, months pulling in my bedroom, then that place would feel like, it was like the place where I pull. So I thought if I can remove myself, then maybe that will be like a fresh start.
1: Was there part of you that thought it was some sort of teenage thing that you needed to grow out of? And if you were there in Christmas Island, amongst some of these harrowing stories of escape, it might sort of, I don't know, make you grow up or something. Was that the story you told yourself?
0: Yeah, I always felt like I don't have the right to have this, or I don't have the right not to be happy, really, or I don't have the right not to be healthy, because I live in this first world country, I have all of these privileges, whereas I saw in my mind asylum seekers as having real problems. So I thought maybe if I put myself in close contact with these people with real problems, then that'll jolt myself out of these habits.
1: And did it?
0: No.
1: Did it make it worse in some ways, insofar as being surrounded a lot of that stress and trauma? Did it make you want to sort of retreat into that world a bit even more?
0: One curious thing about the centres is that there are cameras everywhere. And so that felt protective for me, because I felt that people were watching. And when people are watching, that stops me from pulling. But then as soon as I was out of the centre, then yes, then the urges would rise up.
1: So then you found out what trichotillomania was, and you found that there are other people in the world with it, people with symptoms that are a lot like yours. How common is trichotillomania in the general population?
0: Yeah, it's hard to give exact estimates, but I think people believe it's between 0.5 and 2%.
1: That's a lot of people. Why is this the first time I'm only talking about this, or this is the first time I've ever been made aware of this? Is it some sort of like widespread guilty secret or something?
0: Yeah, I would say shame.
1: On Conversations today, my guest is Adele Dumont. Her book is called The Pulling. Medieval monks, as we said, would tonsure themselves, cut that kind of circle in their hair, cut from the crown. Do we find evidence of trichotillomania in ancient times? I'm just wondering if this is a modern thing, or whether we have stories of this going back to the earliest days of humans have been able to write and talk about such things.
0: Yeah, I mean, this is one of the mysteries for me, is that, yeah, people today aren't very familiar with the condition. But yes, you're right. Actually, we have references going back to ancient times. Hippocrates, who's kind of considered the father of medicine, he wrote these kind of checklists of symptoms for doctors to follow, and hair pulling was in amongst that list. There's references to hair pulling kind of in the context of emotional turmoil in the Bible, in the Iliad, in Shakespeare, in, yeah, lots of classic works of literature.
1: Samson loses his hair, and when it grows back, he brings down the whole temple. It seems like, I can just think, just the top of my head, multiple things I've learned from history that show how much hair has been fetishized over the years. It's something that I don't suppose I was aware of, or maybe you were aware of, until you started thinking hard about this. Are there any theories on what might trigger, or what might be the triggers, plural, of this condition, of trichotillomania, that you have?
0: I guess it's important to say there's no consensus about what causes trichotillomania. There's lots of different theories.
1: Are there thoughts that could be related to, I don't know, some childhood reaction to a stressful or chaotic incident?
0: Yeah, but, some people think that it could be connected to some kind of massive change in childhood, like maybe parents divorcing or car accident. That can be quite a clear trigger for some people, but a lot of people aren't able to identify a clear trigger.

0: You now know that it's called trichotillomania, which comes from the Greek, the tricho being hair, mania meaning
1: madness.
0: What's the tiller pulling, I suppose? It's tilling, as in, right, okay, so hair pulling madness is what it translates. Mm-hmm. It's in the DSM, the great manual of psychology and psychological disorders and the like. So it's called a condition or a disorder or even a disease. Is there something missing from the experience that's not described in these clinical descriptions?
1: Yeah, when I read those kind of descriptions, they feel very reductive. I mean, the DSM entry for trichotillomania is like 5 lines, and I feel like I've written a whole book about it and I've still omitted an awful lot of the experience.
0: Do other animals do this other than humans?
1: Yes, actually. So among animals, and interestingly only among caged animals, it's quite a documented phenomenon. I think it's called barbering. But, yeah, animals who are stressed will, like birds can pluck at their own feathers or mice can bite at their own fur. The other interesting thing is that people have done brain studies of people with trichotillomania and they've found that there's this hyperactivity in regions of the brain that are usually dormant in humans. But in animals, those areas of the brain are responsible for things like nest building and food hoarding and grooming.
0: I don't know what to make of that. That seems really amazing to me. It seems,
1: yeah, it is.
0: And there is a connection to being stressed or caged amongst some of these animals.
1: Yes.
0: Are there support groups for online support groups, for example, for people with trichotillomania?
1: I've done my best to try to find an actual support group because you would think for something that represents 2% of the population, there would be something out there. But there's no physical, in real life, group out there. Yeah, but there's stuff online.
0: Maybe it's because it is something that's intensely private, as you say. People don't really feel like talking about it. People like feeling like you do, that their own experience is unique and they don't want to talk about it with other people. Do you want to talk about it with other people who have it?
1: It's not my natural impulse. I feel like, I have to force myself.
0: Have you seen other people do it surreptitiously in public?
1: I haven't seen it myself, but my boyfriend at the time, he's developed this kind of attunement to me and to my movements, which meant that he's been able to detect occasionally somebody in public pulling. And I think once or twice he's even approached them to say, oh, actually my girlfriend has the same problem as you, like here's her phone number.
0: And do people call?
1: No. I don't know whether they might think it was some, like, strange pickup tactic.
0: Is there a kind of a therapy for it, like cognitive behavioural therapy to address the habit?
1: Yeah, there's a whole bunch of different approaches that get used. Yeah, CBT is probably the most common one.
0: And is it effective?
1: It can be short-term, but not long-term and not kind of consistently.
0: How did the idea to write about this very private thing come to you, Adele?
1: I guess like with so many aspects of this condition, it didn't feel like a decision I came to rationally. It just felt like something I needed to do. And at the start, I felt this strong need to write about it, but I wasn't physically able to. So even in my own private journal, I'd never, ever, in like almost 2 decades, never, ever mentioned this thing. So I remember going out and then buying a special journal and then finding this like secret hiding spot in my room for it. And then, slowly I began to write in there.
0: And what was that process like? Was it, given that you found it impossible to begin with, do you remember how the words came to you?
1: I was surprised at how it felt like I never got to the end of it. Like I thought maybe when I started, I might be able to fill like 20 pages

0: And then I'll have done a decent job of describing this thing for myself. But it just felt like the more I wrote, like the more, you know, the more complex I realized it was. And then, yeah, I felt like I had this endless material and like endless ways to analyze it.
1: And once you'd written it, was there a sense of greater mastery over it? Is that even the word for it? Or a sense of being able to hold the story of what it is in your hand?
0: When I started writing and then I would pull, when I was pulling in my mind, I would think, oh, yeah, like that's that bit in the book. Oh, that's that bit in the chapter. Like this strange recognition and strange kind of pleasure in putting it into words because it's such an inherently wordless experience. Yes, like I was able to make sense of it, I guess, for myself. But you would think if you understand something so intimately that you should maybe have more power over it. But I don't feel like it really weakened the urges. Like I, at the end of the day, I was still left with the disease.
1: Can you manage it better?
0: Yes, definitely.
1: During this period, you were reading a memoir from a woman who'd suffered from anorexia. What did you think as you were reading that?
0: I guess going into that book, anorexia for me was something quite incomprehensible, and I probably thought it affected the kind of girl that I wasn't, like the kind of girl focused on her appearance and the kind of girl who wanted to be really thin. Then reading Fiona's book, I don't think I've ever read a book where I had so many moments of this really bodily kind of recognition. So one of the things that Fiona says is that she desperately wanted to eat, but she couldn't. And for me, the parallel to my own experience was that I desperately wanted to stop pulling, but I couldn't.
1: Didn't she say that being asked to eat was like having someone bring a boot to her on a plate and ask her to eat that?
0: Exactly, yes. Yeah, for me, being asked to not pull my hair was equivalent to that.
1: And you note that both of these conditions are forms of subtraction.
0: Yes. I think some people might connect anorexia to this idea of like iron will. And then when it comes to my condition, they might see it as a failure of willpower, like I should be able to control myself. But actually, yeah, neither condition really has anything to do with willpower at all. And I think it might be tempting to see the two as opposites because anorexia is kind of approaching this strange thin ideal that we have, whereas my condition is a complete departure from any kind of beauty convention.
1: After a while, you said you began to realise this thing isn't really even about hair at all.
0: Mm.
1: What do you think it is about?
0: I remember I had a psychologist who, you know, I would describe my symptoms in this intricate detail, and at one point she said to me, Adele, like, I'm not really that interested in the pulling. Like, it doesn't really matter that you pull. Like some people will pull, some people might drink, some people might cut themselves, some people might gamble. Like at the end of the day, that's just a symptom. And really we need to look at what's underneath, what's driving any of that behaviour. And I think in all of these conditions, it really boils down to feeling or to not wanting to feel particular things.
1: Now that we're kind of at the end of this conversation, I think maybe some people would be expecting for me to ask you to tell a story of recovery.
0: Mm.
1: Like, I'm fine
0: mm-hmm.
1: now. What do you think of this whole idea of recovery anyway?
0: That's that's a tricky question.
1: Do you believe in it?
0: For me personally, I feel like maybe I'm always going to live with this illness in the, you know, in the same way that somebody who is addicted to alcohol always has to be vigilant. I feel I'm like that.

0: know, they'll be like the urges might wax and wane, and maybe over time I'll feel like I'm improving, but still the thing is a part of me.
1: I think there's something really valuable in what you've written. I think it's really valuable. I've never read anything quite like it, I don't think. And something really valuable in you talking about this process you've gone through, this aspect of yourself as a kind of a forceful and persistent investigative journalist of your own psyche in all of this. It seems to reveal some general truths about who we all are when we're alone and our own private lives and the kind of the role of the id and how hard it is to kind of investigate one's own id, that kind of not particularly logical, great big voice of needs and wants and desires and fears and all that sort of thing at the heart of who we are. Do you think about that?
0: Yeah, and I think for probably every individual who pulls, there might be some different function there, or pulling might have a particular meaning for a particular person. So I think for some people it might be an escape. For some people it might be a comfort. It could be a punishment. It could be a reward. I've read quite a lot by this one particular psychologist who's studied the condition very deeply, and he says that there are some things like hair pulling that can seem so almost trivial, but actually when it comes to something that doesn't seem complicated, actually that can be the most complex of all. And something like a habit, it can be connected to something very, very deep within us.
1: Talbot, it's been amazing speaking with you. Thank you for sharing your story.
0: Thank you, Richard.
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1: I spoke with Adele Dumont in 2024, and her book is called The Pulling. Today's conversation with Adele Dumont was made on the lands of the Gadigal people. Producer was Mickey Morris, and the EP was Carmel Rooney. I'm Richard Feidler. Thanks for listening.

0: ABC News. Good afternoon. I'm Michael Bausch. Origin Energy says it has completed the initial phase of its internal review into last week's major cyber attack. The power retailer says it now believes hackers accessed the personal details of around 900,000 current and former customers. It says internal technical teams had been tracking a suspicious digital threat since early July before confirming the system breach. Origin currently has about 5 million clients on its books. The company issued a public apology last Thursday and says it's been keeping the ASX up to date. A Far North Queensland court has heard it's unclear when a man wounded during a weekend police shooting in Cairns will be able to leave hospital. Christopher Tester reports.
1: Officers shot Richard Allen Tom in the suburb of Mount Sheridan on Saturday while he was allegedly armed with two knives. The 28-year-old is charged with 8 offences, including attempted robbery and going armed to cause fear. This morning, the Cairns Magistrates Court heard Mr. Tom was still in hospital. His lawyer, Kevin Amantea, appeared for him at the brief hearing, telling the court it was uncertain when Mr. Tom would be discharged. The case has been adjourned until Thursday. Police also accidentally shot a 50-year-old bystander during Saturday. Today's incident, she's now been discharged from hospital.
0: Federal Treasury is warning Australian motorists to brace for prolonged pain at the bowsers as the Middle East conflict continues. Global crude oil spiked above $100 a barrel last week before easing below $90 on news of fresh diplomatic talks. Grattan Institute energy expert Alison Reeves says international market volatility will keep local prices elevated well into the future.
2: I think we should probably get used to prices being higher than what they were before the war for quite a prolonged period of time, if only because there's just a lot of uncertainty. And when things are uncertain, people tend to hedge their bets.

0: turns out. Right now, they have very friendly negotiations going on. And by the way, how good is our Navy with a blockade? How good? Not one boat gets it.
1: The Climate Council wants Queensland to come on board with national plans on how massive new data centre hubs are powered. Energy ministers are meeting today to discuss a recent federal directive for new tech facilities to fund their own renewable infrastructure. Climate Council Chief Executive Amanda McKenzie says the Crisafulli government was the only jurisdiction not to agree with the proposal.
2: If those data centres are just powered from the grid, it will become more expensive for Australians. Power price in Queensland could go up 14%, and there'd be a spike in pollution too.
1: A marketing academic says alleged supermarket food fraud has left millions of Australian shoppers wondering if they can believe a single word on grocery labels. Last night's Four Corners program exposed some big-name brands plastering Australian-made logos onto imported or mislabeled goods. Natalina Zlatevska from the University of Technology Sydney warns the revelations completely shatter the traditional rules of grocery shopping.
3: What am I supposed to be buying today? Can I actually trust anything that I'm purchasing? Because the brand names were big. You know, with food fraud, generally the rule of thumb is, you know, go for the big brand names, right? They're probably a bit safer. And actually, that was definitely not the case in what we saw last night.
1: To finance on the markets, the ASX 200 is down 30 points to 8,869. The Australian dollar's worth 69.89 US cents. The weather for Queensland, scattered showers today north of about Longreach and in the east, tending widespread at times about the north tropical coast. Mostly fine elsewhere, Brisbane's heading for a top of 22. A similar forecast for tomorrow, Brisbane 12 to 24, the Gold Coast 11 to 24, the Sunshine Coast 11 to 23, Ipswich 7 to 25. Mostly fine about the southeast on Thursday and Friday, a shower or two for Saturday on Moreton Bay, seas below half a metre. 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
4: Good afternoon, I hope you're well. Welcome to The World Today. I'm Andy Park, coming to you from Gadigal Land in Sydney. This Tuesday, as oil prices spike, the federal government looks to onshore refining as the tax break on fuel winds up this weekend. And a staple of Australian childhoods every afternoon here on the ABC, the goodies, Bill Oddie, dies at age 85.
5: Goodies!
6: Anybody who does a comedy show, wouldn't you just love to say, this bloke died laughing at the show? And it's true. And his wife wrote to thank us.
7: The funky gibber. Funky gibber now.
4: First today, Victoria has a new Premier-elect after a Spring Street party meeting, which descended into chaos this morning after Jacinta Allen resigned. Ms Allen's deputy, Ben Carroll, has been voted leader of Victorian's Labor Party. Minister for Transport Infrastructure, Gabrielle Williams, has been elected as deputy Premier. It comes after a group of Labor ministers and MPs met with Jacinta Allen yesterday and told her she'd lost majority support of caucus. Our reporter, Bridget Fitzgerald, joins me now from Melbourne. And Bridget, fair to say, pretty messy morning for Victorian Labor. What is the latest?
8: We've been on the edge of our seats here in Melbourne, Andy. So the Labor caucus has just emerged after this two-hour meeting. As you say, Deputy Premier Ben Carroll is now the Premier-elect. He'll be sworn in later today. And Gabrielle Williams, Minister for Transport Infrastructure, has been will be elected as his deputy. We understand it was a tumultuous meeting. So we know that Ben Carroll was going to put up his hand. He announced that yesterday after Jacinta Allen was told that she had lost majority support of caucus. And when she announced her resignation this morning, Jacinta Allen actually name-checked Ben Carroll and said that if he was to be elected, he would have her unqualified support. But sources inside the room then told the ABC that the meeting was quite a mess. There was a curveball in terms of who was nominating. Planning Minister Sonia Kilkenny reportedly put up her hand briefly to contest. There were reports there could be yelling heard inside that caucus meeting. We've also heard that there were Jacinta Allen could be heard yelling, hang on, hang on, one at a time. So now that this is resolved and we know who the Premier-elect and Deputy Premier will be, it does avoid what could have been a drawn-out process for the leadership contest, because if, in fact,

0: there had been a vote on that leadership, that would have needed to go to caucus to vote, and then the leadership, then the vote would have needed to go to the entire party membership. So that could have actually dragged on for several weeks. So I'm sure that the Labor Party is grateful that it's wrapped up quickly today.
1: What about the outgoing Premier? She spoke this morning. There was some defiance, but also some emotion. What did she have to say?
0: That's right, Andy. So the Premier says she's proud of her record and she thanked Victorians for what she says is the greatest honour of her life. She says the job hasn't been easy since she took it on after Premier Daniel Andrews. So she came on in 2023 in that handover. But she says that working families have had it tougher and they're the ones that she's always wanted to put first. She says she was stepping down because she wanted the transition to be smooth to a new leader, even though she actually believes she would have won a leadership contest. And Andy, on a personal note, as Victoria's second female premier, Jacinta Allen had this message for young women making their start in politics.
2: Please don't look at what I have experienced this week and think, stuff that, I don't want to be involved. Look at the support I've experienced over my career and think, I can make a difference here too.
1: That's outgoing Victorian Premier Jacinta Allen speaking this morning. And Bridget, this really is all about this upcoming state election. It's only months away now. Support for Jacinta Allen has dropped in the last few months, but so has the support for the government generally. You think this can turn this around for Victorian Labor?
0: That's the big unknown here, Andy. So we have the election will be the final weekend in November. And what we have here in Victoria is virtually a split between support for Labor, the Coalition and One Nation. So polling shows that virtually it's even between those groups. So the new Premier, Ben Carroll, will have to make some point of difference. And after 12 years of Labor being in power, he'll need to make a case for 16. There have been a number of sticking points when it comes to the opinion of the Labor government in the electorate, including on crime and community safety, and also most recently these allegations of corruption on big building projects in the state. These are allegations that the construction union, the CFMEU, has been infiltrated by organised crime groups. Labor has to this point resisted calls for a royal commission. We'll have to see whether Ben Carroll will make a change on that call.
1: In Melbourne, Bridget Fitzgerald reporting there. Well, have you ever considered building your own home, only to be put off by confusing planning rules, red tape, and the high costs of getting approvals? In a new report, the Productivity Commission says complex regulations have become a handbrake on desperately needed new housing supply. Alexandra Humphreys has more.
3: Anyone who's built a home in Australia knows it's far from straightforward. But new data from the Productivity Commission has found navigating the complicated process not only costs time, but serious money. Danielle Wood is the Commission's chair.
4: You know, our preliminary numbers suggest that it may be adding between $100,000 and $300,000 to the cost of a home.
3: The report gives real-life examples. A council telling a property developer their building needs more trees, while the local fire authority tells them the canopy must be minimised to reduce fire risk, or a compact apartment in Sydney wins a design award but doesn't comply with the state's design guide because its floor space is too small.
4: We build about half as much house per hour worked as we did 30 years ago, so this is having a very real impact on our capacity to deliver the homes we need.
3: As the federal government struggles to meet its goal of building 1.2 million homes by 2029, it tasked the Productivity Commission with looking into how governments could help unlock more homes. It suggests four ways to improve housing supply: adopt a build mindset, regulate only where necessary, coordinate housing with infrastructure like water connections, and keep the process simple. It says rules dictating minimum floor space, window size, or car parking requirements could be abolished, and three-storey buildings allowed on most residential land.
4: We really think we need a shift in mindset from, no, you can't build, except for in these very narrow pockets of places and if you satisfy 100 conditions, to yes, you can build, as long as you meet these kind of minimum requirements that we as a society, of course, need.
3: Simon Croft is the Chief Executive of Industry and Policy at the Housing Industry Association. He agrees there are problems.
5: So we saw one example of a project that had 17 different specialist reports to support the application, and then that goes to the councils, and the councils have to review those reports, and often they might not have the specialty people within the councils to be able to review those reports. So they have to go to consultants to review the consultants' reports that just all add delays and uncertainty to the process when we know that we need to be fast-tracking the delivery of housing across the country.
3: Michael Fotheringham is an independent housing expert.
6: Well, it's all about balance. I mean, I think, you know, overly restrictive regulations become problematic, but overly permissive regulations are also problematic. And we saw in the early 2010 to 2015 sort of period in Melbourne, quite a lot of very small apartments being built, and they're very hard to sell these days and have quite a low occupancy rate because they're not as desirable. So we've got to be careful about what we build actually reflecting what people want to live in. The real challenge for most households considering commissioning a new house build or a new apartment build are the costs.
3: The Productivity Commission is seeking feedback on its interim report, with a final report due early next year.
1: That's Alexandra Humphreys there. I'm Andy Park. Thanks for listening to The World Today on ABC Radio across Australia and on ABC Listen. Subscribe to the podcast for all our stories. Just search for The World Today. The tax break on fuel, which has kept the price down during the Iran war, looks set to end as planned this weekend. Here's what Foreign Minister Penny Wong indicated this morning.
7: Currently, the plan is for the fuel excise to step down. As you know, it's come down, it's halved, and the intention is for that to discontinue as of this weekend.
1: Of course, it's one of several measures from the federal government in response to rising energy prices resulting from the war in the Middle East. Today, it's also given the strongest indication yet of support for the construction of a new oil refinery, launching a feasibility study to look at the viability of a new facility in Western Australia. David Sparks has the story.
8: As the crisis in the Middle East grows, so do the calls for a new oil refinery in Australia. Some argue it's the best way to boost the nation's supply of diesel, petrol and jet fuel. Others say it'd cost way more than the benefits it'd bring. Now there's a push to figure out whether it's feasible.
9: What we know is that here in this region has a track record of taking ideas and vision and turning it literally into the reality that we see behind us here this morning.
8: Prime Minister Anthony Albanese and West Australian Premier Roger Cook made the announcement in Karratha. The study will look at whether multinational company Perdaman, which has its headquarters in Perth, could partner with government to construct and run an oil refinery in the Pilbara town.
9: And building an oil refinery here on the west coast would obviously build our resilience as a nation, as well as particularly benefit Western Australia, which plays such a critical role in Australia's economy. So this will be, if it is successful, the first new scale petrol refinery built in Australia since the 1960s. It would create a major boost for local jobs and manufacturing, along with our sovereign capability.
8: Premier Cook says the prospect of a new refinery in his state makes sense.
10: We know that Western Australia has the capability, has the feedstock and has the workforce and the land and the transport infrastructure to create an oil refinery capability in this state as well.
8: Australia had 8 oil refineries at the turn of the century. Now it has just 2. The last West Australian refinery, south of Perth, closed in 2021. The reason for the closures is that their owners found they were no longer economically viable. But with the Strait of Hormuz all but closed for most of this year, the flow of oil out of the Middle East is a major concern. Australia imports around 90% of its refined fuel and mainly relies on refineries in Asia. For those whose livelihoods rely on steady access to this precious resource, boosting domestic capacity makes a lot of sense. Cam Dumasy is CEO of the West Australian Transport Industry Association. Cam Dumasy is CEO of the West Australia Transport Industry Association.
11: Look, I think it's a welcome initiative. We're going to need to maintain strategic refinery capacity in Australia. We've only got 2 old refineries left. We need to have 1 modern refinery, and I think it's a good initiative of the government to actually investigate whether or not we can actually build one here.
8: The other decision that would need to be carefully considered is what configuration a new refinery should have. Professor Yuan Chen from the University of Sydney is an expert on chemical engineering and the production of carbon materials. He's strongly in favour of a new refinery for Australia, but he says different types of crude oil require different technology.
12: So currently the two refineries in Australia actually cannot handle the crude oil produced in Australia. So most of the crude oil produced in Australia have to be exported. Then we have to import the heavier crude oil from other places to refine. So if this new refinery can be tailored, let's say, to be able to better handle the crude oil produced in Australia, that actually will be a very good option, because now we actually can use a domestic supply other than relying on all the crude oil imported.
8: The pre-feasibility study for the new refinery is part of an existing $15 billion package from the federal government to secure fuel and energy security.
1: David Sparks reporting there. Well, for more on the federal government's push to shore up the nation's fuel supplies, Kevin Morrison is an energy analyst with the Institute for Energy Economics and Financial Analysis. Kevin, going back to the start of this crisis, the PM was pretty quick to get on a plane to Malaysia to help pin down regional fuel supply. What have you made of the government's handling of this crisis?
13: Well, so far we've done very well, and that's reflected with imports, because bearing in mind Australia is dependent on imports, we import 90% of our daily fuel needs. So we're very much at the behest of what happens in international oil markets. And so far, throughout the period that the Strait of Hormuz was closed, our import levels were more or less consistent. There was no dramatic fall whatsoever in imports of diesel, petrol and jet fuel.
1: In fact, the federal government's at pains to say that we have more fuel in reserve now than a day before the Iran-US war began. Is that true? And what does that mean about our ability to weather any future instability?
13: Well, on one level, yes, it is true. But if we just take a step back, Australia is part of the International Energy Agency. This body was set up just after the first major oil crisis back in the 1970s. And that was all about creating security, energy security for oil consumers, of which Australia obviously is one. And it advises all its members to have 90 days of stocks. Australia only has 51 days. So although we may have increased by a couple of days over the last few months, relatively speaking, we're well below international standards.
1: As far as fuel consumers go, the federal fuel excise really was the big lever in which the government could pull to ensure that petrol stayed affordable for most Australians. It's obviously a temporary measure. So outside of onshoring refining, which the government has agreed to a feasibility study today to look into, what else can the government do, the federal government that is, to sort of chart a path to greater fuel security?
13: Well, on one measure, I mean, just talking about stockpiles, we can build more capacity so that we creep further up towards that 90-day level. And that can be done by actually just building more storage tanks. But the other measure, I mean, given our domestic oil production has fallen quite dramatically since the year 2000, we just don't have that much oil. And, Geoscience Australia, they have assessed that we've only got about 7 months of oil consumption left in the ground. So I think we've got to look to move away from our dependence on oil. And we're already seeing it by many consumers now buying electric vehicles. We've seen record sales of electric vehicles. In fact, we've sold more in the first half of this year than we did for the whole of last year. So that's another avenue that the government can look at by providing plenty of charging infrastructure.
1: And coming to the announcement today, the state and federal government's announcement to conduct a feasibility study to potentially create, in partnership with the private sector, a large-scale oil refinery in Karratha, Western Australia. I'm assuming that you're thinking oil onshoring or refining capability is a good thing, given Australia's sort of structural realities when it comes to the fuel market here.
13: Well, it's a tricky question, because we did shut a lot of refineries from 2002 to up till 2021. We shut six refineries, so that accounted for about 75% of our refining capacity. And the reason why they shut was they were subscale, they were old, so we had to import a lot of oil. And so if we do build a refinery, we're still going to be importing a lot of oil. And the reason being is that Australia, about 52% of all our fuel is diesel. We're actually the world's biggest diesel importer. And the type of oil that you need to make diesel actually comes from the Middle East. The oil that we produce here in Australia, it's great for making petrol, but it's not so good for making diesel.
1: We'll have to leave it there. Kevin Morrison is an energy analyst with the Institute for Energy Economics and Financial Analysis. I do thank you.
13: Thanks, Andy.
1: To Europe now, and more than 300,000 people have been forced from their homes in Spain and France as wildfires ravage the European neighbours. The French president says progress has been made, but warns the risks are far from over, with another heatwave forecast to peak on Wednesday. Here's Tanya Dendrinos.
14: On a highway west of the famed French wine region, Bordeaux, heavy machinery has been brought in to cut trees and shrubs. The idea is to create fire breaks before temperatures soar once more. The mayor of Bordeaux has said he's bracing for all eventualities, with one blaze now just 15 kilometres from the southwestern city. French President Emmanuel Macron gave an update.
15: I believe we have improved the situation through the fire breaks that have now been completed. So we are in a much better position than we were 24 hours ago. That said, I remain cautious regarding both the southern and eastern sectors for several reasons. Temperatures are set to rise again, the wind is still present, and therefore we must remain humble.
14: Around 220,000 people have been evacuated from their homes, including Sylvie Michel.
16: When I left, there was smoke, but there was also a lot of ash. An expert had said that if there's smoke, the fire isn't far away. So when there's ash, it's really very close.
14: More than 160,000 hectares have already been scorched, and the season is far from over. In Spain, more than 100,000 people have left their homes. Spanish Prime Minister Pedro Sanchez issuing a stark warning to his citizens.
17: What we are living through is not a succession of isolated events. As has been said before, it's the most painful expression of a climate emergency that's making sixth-generation wildfires more voracious, heat waves more frequent, and, as a result, our territory more vulnerable. This is no longer an exception. It's the new reality.
14: Rick McRae is an adjunct professor at the Bushfire Research Unit at the University of New South Wales in Canberra. He's an expert in fire behaviour and says that's a fair assessment.
18: What's actually happening is the whole climate system is changing. So a normal fire will spread across the landscape as a line fire. But what we're seeing is that the fires can change their dynamics entirely. And they couple with the atmosphere above and you get feedback loops. So the plume is able to punch up through the air. And if the atmosphere is unstable, it can actually reach the stratosphere. And as it's going up, a full thunderstorm can form inside the fire plume.
14: Rick McRae says there's been a lot of collaboration at the scientific level to share knowledge around the globe.
18: Every time a big outbreak occurs anywhere in the world, there are new lessons to be learnt.
14: And we are still in winter here in Australia, but do you think what's happening in Europe needs to serve as a warning?
18: Yes, it does, but it doesn't necessarily mean that Australia's going to have a bad situation immediately. We're driven by different atmospheric cycles to the Northern Hemisphere, but they're all interlinked and they're all steadily evolving. The big El Nino that's out there, it really is a big one, and it's going to be interesting to see what effects that brings us next summer.
1: That's Adjunct Professor Rick McRae from the University of New South Wales, Canberra. Tanya Dendrinos reporting there. Small, hairy and rebellious, but also a giant of 70s comedy. That's how Bill Oddie is being remembered today as one third of the British comedy team, The Goodies. And he's died at aged 85. He went on to forge a new television career as an ornithologist, sharing his love of birds in a series of popular wildlife programs. Here's Nick Grimm.
19: Goodies! Goodies! For the young and the young at heart, watching TV in Australia through the 70s, 80s and 90s, Bill Oddie and his Goodies sidekicks, Tim Brooke Taylor and Graham Gudden, were a steady, reassuring and side-splitting presence.
20: It's whatever turns you on.
21: So, you've come to see the master at work.
19: So much so that one of the team's devoted viewers famously died laughing.
0: Anybody who does a comedy show, wouldn't you just love to say, this bloke died laughing at the show? And it's true. And it's and his wife wrote to thank us.
2: You are wicked and evil. I never thought I would stand here.
19: Bill Oddie started out in comedy while still studying at Cambridge University in the 1960s, part of the Oxbridge Mafia, as it was known, performing alongside the generation of comics who would go on to revolutionise comedy, including Monty Python.
22: It was myself, Tim Brooke Taylor, Graham Chapman, John Cleese, Eric Idle was the next year, Graham Garden was the next year. So, I mean, at the time we were regarded as sort of undergraduate amateur upstarts, you know, who didn't really belong.
23: Come on, everybody, it's Gibbon time!
19: And while he dabbled in this sort of edgy sketch-style comedy that became Monty Python's stock in trade, it was a desire to write jokes around a single storyline that led him to co-create The Goodies. A self-taught musician, he also helped generate catchy hit songs too.
24: Ooh, ooh, ooh, the funky Gibbon.
19: Its brand of wacky, surrealist humour, also perfect for afternoon children's viewing time, even wholesome by the standards of the day, though Bill Oddie himself would have liked to have been a little more risky.
22: If I have any regret about it sometimes, it's that it's too nice, you know. So it quite bothers me that everybody's sort of around the board sort of likes it, you know.
19: But it was a strange quirk of television programming arrangements that gave the ABC continuous rerun rights to show The Goodies for years on end. Sean Dooley was one of those who regularly tuned in.
25: He was an absolute hero of mine. I used to watch him on The Goodies and thought they were just the best show ever. And then I found out he was a bird watcher.
26: Me in a haystack.
19: And for aspiring conservationists like Sean Dooley, now with BirdLife Australia, Bill Oddie would become a role model and a source of inspiration as he left comedy behind to become one of Britain's leading ornithologists and a presenter on a string of wildlife programs devoted to his feathered friends.
25: And he was more famous in England for his birdwatching shows because they never repeated The Goodies like they did here in Australia. It was like a staple in our houses for about 20 years. So in England, he made these nature documentaries, and that's what was so memorable about him, that he just had this incredible passion and joie de vivre for the natural world.
1: Sean Dooley from BirdLife Australia, ending that report by Nick Grimm, and that's all from the World Today team this Tuesday. Thanks for your company. I hope you can join me at the same time tomorrow. I'm Andy Park. Hope you have a great afternoon.
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2: Hello, 12:30, just ahead. A look at the latest car crash statistics and why an intersection in Sunnybank is the biggest crash hotspot in Brisbane. The data also reveals that the most crashes in the capital city are nose to tails. So does that suggest that local drivers just don't know how to keep a safe distance? Are we just a pack of terrible tailgaters? Love to hear what you think. How do you judge the right amount of space to leave between you and the vehicle in front of you? You can get in touch on the telephone, 1300 222 612. You can text me too on 0467 922 612. Plus, grassroots netball takes its cues from the national team. And while the Diamonds are performing brilliantly on the court at the Commonwealth Games, the world seems to be more preoccupied with their uniforms. They just don't seem to fit very well. So are they fit for purpose? And the startling relationship between dodgy kit and participation rates. And what is your favourite novelty song as fans mark the loss of Goodie star Bill Oddie? I'm wondering why it has taken me until today to hear the song that he wrote for the show.
3: We're the Goodies, how do you do? We've just been down to the zoo. We saw a monkey in a cage doing a dance

0: Funky Gibbon.
1: Great. The Funky Gibbon actually charted in the United Kingdom. It was a hit song, but it's not the only hilarious novelty song to do well. I wonder if your favourite is on my playlist today. I'm Kat Finney. It's great to be with you on 612 ABC Brisbane, 91.7 ABC Gold Coast. I'm going to start you off with something a little less novelty, a little more noise works. This is Take Me Back. Happy Tuesday. Trivia to come before 3 p.m. We're going to have so much fun. Stick around.

0: Take me back on 612 ABC Brisbane 91.7 ABC Gold Coast. Take me back to a time when the novelty song was charting. My goodness me, how is it that I have lived my whole life? My whole 39 years, and only today did I hear Funky Gibbon, composed by Bill Oddie for the Goodies. Oh, what a loss. And what an opportunity to talk about some of your favourite novelty songs. Some excellent suggestions coming through on the text line, including one of my favourite from Pete Dennehy.
1: How have you been?
2: Good.
1: How's your dog?
2: Good.
1: How's college going?
2: Good.
1: All hunky-dory?
2: Yep.
1: You going out tonight?
2: Yep.
1: You gonna see your friends?
2: Yep.
1: You gonna have a good catch-up?
2: Yep.
1: That should be great.
2: Yep.
1: Where'd you go?
2: Nowhere.
1: Who'd you see?
2: No one.
1: What'd you do?
2: Nothing.
1: Did you have a good time?
2: Yep.
1: What's on tonight?
2: Nothing.
1: You're not seeing your mates?
2: No.
1: You're just staying at home?
2: Yep.
1: What'll you do?
2: Nothing. Nothing, sort of, don't know, no mix.
0: I mean, brilliant, right? Peter Dennehy on 612 ABC Brisbane, 91.7 ABC Gold Coast. You got a good novelty song? Come at me with your favourites, and I'll see if I can sample some of them for you. Look, the big news story at the moment is that fuel prices are probably set to go up again. Will there be an extension of the fuel excise? That is another question that's being asked. But where do you go in the southeast for cheap fuel right now? You'll find out in a moment.
3: Are there any winners in the cost of living crisis? What's causing the algal bloom?
4: Questions. They've never been more important. So the one thing we'll never question is our duty to keep asking. ABC News, keep asking.

0: Hello, Jay here with your bargain bowsers across Brisbane and the Gold Coast. If you see prices approaching $2 or more per litre, keep driving. There's heaps of spots around 190 to 194 cents per litre in Brisbane, but you can get even cheaper than that. For unleaded fuel, your cheapest bet on the south side is 179 cents per litre in Moorooka or 178 in Willawong. North side, you can fill up for 179 in Red Hill. In Brisbane's east, there's a few 185s in East Brisbane, Galloway's Hill and Manly West. In West Brisbane, 182 in Oxley, 184 in Darra or 186 in Sherwood. For Ipswich, 179 in Churchill. For Logan, 176 in Eagleby. On the Gold Coast, there's a few 175s from Biggera Waters to Labrador and 179 in Southport. Now, for diesel fuel, prices are around 240 cents per litre, but you can get 218 in Red Hill on the north side of Brisbane, 219 in Rocklea on the south side, and 219 in Narang on the Gold Coast.
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1: In a moment, it might sound crazy, but if it's true, as the research suggests, that uniform expectations in certain sports, like netball, are standing in the way of people participating in the sport, is it time for a radical rethink of what kind of clothes you should wear when you are competing? That story shortly. Also keen to talk with you about how you managed to negotiate the roads around the Greater Brisbane region. It turns out there's one intersection at Sunnybank that is the site of the most crashes in the city, and most of the crashes are nose to tails. So does that suggest that you are driving amongst a cohort of terrible tailgaters? How do you judge a safe distance when driving? Love to hear from you on 0467 922 612. I'm Kat Feeney. It's 20 minutes to 1 and you're on 612 ABC Brisbane, 91.7 ABC Gold Coast.
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1: And welcome to your Good Word panel, where you're joined by a couple of creatives here to chat through some of the big stories of the day. You're in very good company, the Sabo. You are joined by Marty Lovesden, singer and songwriter, and Anna Reynolds from the Brisbane Portrait Prize. Lovely to see you both here.
5: Hello, hello. How are you, Kat?
1: Good. Did you drive to studio today? Did you guys drive?
5: Or yes.
1: On public transport, yeah. Any tailgating going on? People travelling too close
5: there
1: to you?
5: There always is, Kat. There always is. And I reckon you'll get a lot of calls about it. I reckon people get really grumpy about it, don't you think? And
1: there's
5: nothing you can do to keep people back either, which is a bit frustrating.
1: Especially when you're like, that wasn't a gap. That was me leaving a safe distance.
5: Exactly.
1: Merge right into your safe distance.
5: Exactly.
1: Don't they? I was having a look at how Brisbane compared to some of the other capital cities. And the most common prang in Brizzy is a nose to tail. In Darwin and Hobart, it was a collision with a stationary object.
5: I feel like that's worse.
1: Anyway, look, more on that a little later on. What I want to talk with you guys about first up, uniforms. Now, the uniforms that are being worn by the Australian netball team are making international headlines. In the UK's Sun newspaper, catastrophe! We love our dresses. Netball team brush off concerns their kits are too short after claims they are inappropriate. I mean, that's the Sun. On Code Sports, ran out of material. Diamonds eye urgent fix as Commonwealth Games dress failed torched. Now, what seems to be happening is the kit keeps riding up as the players move around the court, meaning that the players then have to tug the dress down, readjust more than they might otherwise if the kit fit. But it doesn't seem to have hindered performance. They have been performing brilliantly. They took down Tonga on Saturday, England on Sunday. I guess my question first is, if the kit doesn't fit, is it fit for purpose? What do you guys think? Marty Lumsden, what's your reaction to this story?
6: I mean, if it doesn't fit, it probably isn't fit for purpose. And I'm sure it's annoying them, although they're pros. So, you know, whether or not they have to tug their dress / shirt down or not, it's probably not distracting them from the netball. What might distract them from the netball is everyone else's commentary on the dress and what a catastrophe it is.

0: You know, maybe let's talk about the netball.
1: Okay. What do you think, Anna?
2: Oh, look, I just think it's one of those arguments that goes around in circles, right? And I just feel sorry for the players because they're there to play the game. They're concentrating on the game, which is the right thing to do. They haven't really bought into the controversy as I understand it. But it's just a no-brainer. Why would you put women through this? Women who are elite athletes in their own right, you know. I mean, if you've ever played netball, you need to be comfortable.
1: Yeah, and any sport.
2: Well, any sport.
1: Any sport for that matter.
2: Any sport. And I looked up the evidence, right, and the AIS has a website called Clearinghouse for Sport, and its guidelines say that they should be comfortable, that women, that uniforms should be comfortable and fit for purpose and not be difficult for women to wear, and they should feel okay in them. And that's clearly not the case in this instance.
1: So what's fascinating here is that Netball Australia had a review in 2020. Right. And in that review, they found that the sports uniform was turning people away from the game. Even as far back as 2007, a report commissioned by Netball Australia found the netball's tight-fitting dress and lycra suits were a barrier to participation. Now, you're talking about here a Commonwealth situation where we've got the Australian team taking on. It's not as if the other teams seem to be having the same problem. This seems to be just something is not quite right with the Australian netball uniforms, all this tugging up and down. But in the UK, the London Mavericks made headlines a little while ago. They became the first club to introduce a choice kit, which basically gives the player choosing rights. You know, same colours, you still look like a team, but it just presents slightly different. Maybe your shorts as opposed to a skirt. Marty, I hear what you're saying about shouldn't we be talking about the netball, but is this not getting in the way of people wanting to play the sport of netball?
0: It definitely is. And there was a study in 2021 by Victorian University that found 58% of girls don't want to wear skirts while playing sport outside of school, and 65% of girls don't want to wear skirts during school sport. So a part of the review that Netball Australia did included in 2022, they changed their uniform policy to allow players to wear other things other than the skirt or the dress. So they're trying to address it, but I guess it's so ingrained in the culture of netball that maybe it's really hard to change.
2: I can't believe that. I mean, I just think it needs a few people at the top to say this is a no-brainer, right? I mean, who's out there encouraging people to have uniforms that are uncomfortable for girls in 2026? I mean, honestly.
1: Or it's uncomfortable for anyone. They're athletes.
2: Well, yes,
1: like,
2: exactly.
1: Design the clothing to suit the activity that the athletes are performing, right? And sure, if it's a skirt, great. But, like, this kit doesn't seem to be fitting the players.
0: And the data shows.
2: And when you see them, you know, trying to pull it down it looks uncomfortable, and they're needing to do it. I mean, it's the whole thing about women's bodies being used as performative in sport as everywhere else. You know, it's just something that happens.
1: There's also strange designs for women's bodies. I mean, how many times have you worn a bloody uncomfortable bra and thought to yourself, who designed this ridiculous thing and why am I wearing it? Yeah, you know, like how much of your life as a woman has been spent adjusting clothes that are strangely made and don't really fit and don't really seem to serve a point? Like pencil skirts that, you know, maybe affect a certain silhouette, and I think you can choose to wear whatever you want to wear and you do you, et cetera, but like you can't walk very well.
0: You can't run.
2: So I don't want to take away from the sport here, but I would really like to hear someone try and defend these uniforms, right? Because I don't know how you can.
1: Okay.
2: I just think it's a no-brainer.
1: Okay, there we go. Well, I'd love to hear from you this afternoon on 612 ABC Brisbane and 91.7 ABC Gold Coast. I'm Kat Finney. You're with Anna Reynolds from the Brisbane Portrait Prize. You're with Marty Lumsden, singer-songwriter. And if you would like to join the conversation, pick up that phone, 1300 222 612, or text on 0467 922 612. Maybe you've thought about playing a sport like netball, but if you've been turned off because of what you might have to wear. Maybe you've got a little one at home who didn't want to participate in sport because of what was required from a uniform perspective. I mean, uniforms are important, certainly in team sports. Like, they really, really do matter. But if we're talking about sports, performance matters as well.
2: Yeah.
1: And you want to make sure that you've got kit that people feel they can perform in.
2: Absolutely.
1: Right.
2: Without a doubt.
0: And the way that you get the elite players is by the sheer volume of club and recreational players.
1: Participation.
0: High participation means we get great elite players in the end.
1: Okay. So I'd love to hear from you. 1300 222 612 on the text line, 0467 922 612. Barry says, Kat, why aren't the netballers wearing shorts by now? I mean, they are. They're wearing bike pants under the dresses, but I hear what you're saying. It's 2026. Barry says, I just learned of a private

0: Royal School in Brisbane who don't even have bike racks on school grounds for their students, as they don't want girls riding a bike to school in a skirt. What the heck? Barry, oh my God, really?
1: Let's name and shame. Which
0: school? That gets my goat. I cycle to work most other days.
1: Yeah.
0: In skirts.
1: Yeah.
0: I mean, gee, okay.
1: Well, that's one of the reasons scooters are actually quite good if you do have to wear a skirt. But then, again, the notion for kids. I mean, is that a barrier for boys? No.
0: Oh.
1: It's another no-brainer.
0: I'm a bit angry now. Hello to Anonymous. You say, I haven't seen any water polo in this Commonwealth Games, but during the last Olympics, the girls seemed uncomfortable with the briefness of their costumes. The guys can play in cycling-type shorts, but the girls are practically in G-strings. Thank you very much for that observation. I mean, there are different sports, obviously, different needs. So you would expect there to be variation sport to sport in uniform design, but variation gender to gender within one sport. That's another fascinating question.
1: So I have so many questions about that. Like, did they ever ask the women, did they ever ask the athletes what they're comfortable wearing in these things? And would they ever say, yes, please give me a very, very brief bikini to play water polo in? Would they ever say that?
0: I wonder. I mean,
1: maybe
0: I wonder.
1: Do. I don't know.
2: And water polo is violent. Like, there is a lot of swimmers pulling. Like, those things would get ripped to shreds under the water.
0: Yeah, I kind of would want, like, a full body suit if I was playing water polo, just so there was no room for fingers to go astray. But anyway, let's keep moving this afternoon on 612 ABC Brisbane, 91.7 ABC Gold Coast. Kat Finney, Marty Lubston and Anna Reynolds with you. More of our Good Word panel in a moment, celebrating the extraordinary career of British actor, comedian and broadcaster Bill Oddie and your favourite novelty song. That's next.
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0: 10 minutes to one, news at 1 o'clock. British actor, comedian and broadcaster Bill Oddie, best known to Australian audiences, a member of the 1970s comedy trio The Goodies, has died aged 85. His agent, David Foster, confirmed his death to the BBC without revealing the cause. They were a surreal British comedy series starring Oddie, Tim Brooke-Taylor and Graham Garden. Slapstick, satire, music and visual gags. I sadly never saw an episode. I've got a bit of homework to do now. Marty Lubston, Anna Reynolds, either of you grew up watching The Goodies?
1: Yes, yes, yes. I am of that age. I was a child in the 70s, and I reckon you might have some listeners who are children in the 70s as well who would be able to relate. And as soon as you start watching them, and thank you for the opportunity to spend half an hour or so watching reruns just before I came in here today. But I have to say, the ditties and the tunes, they were so clever. And these guys did read English at Cambridge, right? They were training it around the time that Monty Python were as well. They were all in English departments and performing in various Cambridge comedy reviews at the time. And then the Python guys went off and created Python, and the others went off and created The Goodies. And they were quite distinct and different in their own way too. But they were really revolutionary in terms of satire and in terms of TV history. They nearly broke the BBC a couple of times in terms of the budget. They overextended the budget on the costs, right? So there was a famous one called Kitty Kong. You know, they used to react to what was happening at the time, King Kong movies, blah, blah, blah. So they had this giant cat that was taking over London. It was a white kitty cat. And they had to do it all with stop animation, right? This is the 70s. So there wasn't the type of stuff that you have to do this now. And they really nearly broke the BBC's budget. They nearly got closed down at that point because they were costing so much. They did all their own stunts. They recorded all their own music. I mean, they were just sensational. And Bill Oddie was quite, sorry, I'm just rabbiting.
0: No, I'm loving
1: Bill
0: this.
1: Bill Oddie was really important in the mix because he wrote the music.
0: Mm-hmm.
1: But the other thing that I thought was really interesting about it was that the comparisons that are done between the Pythons and the Goodies in terms of some of their, the Goodies were considered intellectual but accessible, mm-hmm. and the Pythonist guys were considered a bit more intellectual and cool, right? So, but and the Pythons are much more famous in retrospect, which is just really interesting, I think.
0: Yeah, well, I wanted to get your thoughts on the songs, on the music, because Bill did write, I have to play it again, because this is the first day I have heard this song in my life.

0: Here we go. Wait for it. Wait for it. Wait for it.
1: Do, the funky gibbon.
2: The funky gibbon.
1: We are here to show you how.
3: I mean, in the age of viral videos, TikTok, you can imagine Funky Gibbon should go off today.
0: Yeah, it should.
3: It would have gone off. Marty Lumpson, you're a songwriter. The novelty song, I mean, Mr. Oddie wrote this song. It charted in the UK. What is it about the novelty song that we love so much?
0: I don't know what it is, but I think we need to bring them back more because music has gotten so serious in the last few years. I can't remember the last time a novelty song really took off. It was maybe Cows with Guns, which was like 20 years ago.
3: Oh, yeah.
0: And I love that the Goodies put so much intellectualism and just pure fun and silliness into both the show and the music. And that song even charted in America, and they weren't even that famous in America.
3: Amazing.
0: But the Funky Gibbon charted.
3: I had a look at some of the famous Australian novelty songs to find chart success, and one of the earlier examples I found was this.
4: 'Cause he's my blonde head of stock and my real gun surfer boy, yeah.
3: This is Lil Patty from 1963. She was only 14, Chrissy Amphlett, when she recorded this song. She's 14-year-old Chrissy Amphlett. Patricia Amphlett, not Chrissy, because she was, you know,
0: other one.
3: Divinals. And
0: yeah.
3: Anyway, they were cousins. So we've had a tradition of it here in Australia. And I am, like you, struggling to think of ones recently, Marty. I mean, who could forget this moment in 1980?
5: And the mama used-

0: The 80s. Is it just because comedy's taken a shift in the 2020s? People are a little scared of maybe, you know, putting something out there that could be construed or misconstrued and then see you cancelled?
1: I mean, a lot of comedy songs don't age well. It's safe to say that. But, like, think about Flight of the Conchords, for example.
0: Right.
1: They were incredible and writing really funny songs. Not Australian, New Zealand, sure. But clearly influenced by shows like The Goodies. And, you know, if you look at a whole lot of stuff, there's so much influence of Monty Python and The Goodies. And in that era of comedy, The Young Ones, I mean, all of it was just a bit of a heyday of British comedy. And I think comedy has really changed. And I would love something like that again.
0: To come back.
1: Yeah.
2: There's a bit of a challenge there.
0: There is a challenge. I mean, we had Tripod in Australia around the same time as Flight of the Conchords. Let's not forget Tism.
3: Break the stop sign. Break the stop sign. Break the stop sign.
0: This is Serious Mum, aka Tism. I mean, this didn't have massive commercial success, but
2: pretty good though.
0: It did make the Triple J Hottest 100. So we've got a couple of examples, but yeah, again, in the last 3 or 5 years, what is there? And what are some of the classic novelty songs of all time? We should bring them back. Have you got a favourite? Get in touch if you do. 1300,
2: the
0: triple
2: most
0: 2612.
2: You haven't said yet.
0: Yes.
2: Red back on the toilet seat. Yeah.
0: Red back on the toilet seat.
2: Do you know that one?
0: No.
2: Oh my God.
0: And Anna, I don't have the audio from it because you're literally just telling me right now, this very second, you're going to have to sing it.
2: No. That is not going to happen. But there will be people in your audience who will be thinking of it now.
0: Okay.
2: You know, like it was a real thing. And yeah.
0: We'll see if we can find it. Red back on the toilet seat, you say?
2: The red back on the toilet seat.
0: All right, stay listening to hear
2: and
0: whether
2: you really
0: we
2: don't want me to hear me sing
0: track
2: it,
0: down
2: I tell you.
0: Anna Reynolds' favourite novelty song on
2: 612
0: ABC Brisbane, 91.7 ABC Gold Coast. I'm Kat Finney, and it's been a real pleasure. Marty Lumsden, Anna Reynolds, thank you both.
2: Thank you.
0: Very
2: thank
0: much. You. It's 5 to 1. This is Simple Minds' Love Song. Come at me with your novelty songs, 1300 triple.

song Simple Minds. You're hearing it on 612 ABC Brisbane, 91.7 ABC Gold Coast. My name is Kat Feeney. Thanks to everyone who's been texting in about a standstill traffic on the M1. Police have confirmed there's been a car accident at Tweed Heads just south of Tugan. Motorists are advised to avoid the area if you can. Stay with me after the news. You'll hear about what could be done to fix the worst bus stop in Greater Brisbane.

0: ABC News. Good afternoon. I'm Michael Bausch. Origin Energy has now revealed the full scale of the network breach that compromised its database last week. It believes nearly a million customers were affected, as Joshua McIntosh reports.
1: The energy retailer says it's completed the initial phase of a rapid forensic review into the incident. It says approximately 900,000 current and former account holders had their private details accessed in the cyber attack. The hackers stole information including customer names, birth dates, phone numbers, and even the last few digits of some credit cards and bank accounts. Origin says internal technical teams had been tracking a suspicious digital threat since early July, before confirming the system breach. Origin currently has about 5 million account holders. The company issued a public apology last Thursday and says it's been keeping the ASX up to date.
0: A Central Queensland man's been ordered to stand trial, charged with the murder of his wife and baby daughter. 34-year-old Matthew James Cox is accused of killing Taylor Black and 11-week-old Murphy in August 2023. Police found their bodies at the couple's Rockhampton home. A local magistrate today committed Cox to face a Supreme Court trial at a date to be set. Queensland Health is launching a clinical investigation into the death of an 11-week-old baby at Ipswich Hospital. The state opposition raised the tragedy during budget estimates today after reports the infant died after his mother faced delays for an emergency caesarean. Queensland Health Director General Dr. David Rosengren has committed to a formal assessment of the case.
2: So under these circumstances, as would always occur every single time this happens, there will be a detailed clinical review undertaken in due course. It will be done by independent clinicians. It will be overseen by a well-established safety and quality framework.
0: Queensland's health minister says he's deeply sorry for a silent response to a final plea from a dying cancer patient. Labor's Mark Bailey brought the issue up at budget estimates today. He says the correspondence was forwarded by the woman's husband after her death last month. It urged the government to set up a special youth cancer centre at Brisbane's PA hospital. Minister Tim Nicholls admits it was a mistake to leave them without answers.
3: If an appropriate response has not been provided, then I apologise for that occurring. That is a failing. And that

0: all through the hospital saying, please take my religion off my record.
1: Both nurses have pleaded not guilty to using a carriage service to menace and harass, while one nurse has denied a further charge of threatening violence to a group.
2: Victoria has a new premier just months out from a state election. The change at the helm followed a fiery caucus meeting, as Georgia Lenton-Williams reports.
3: Jacinta Allan resigned this morning after sustained pressure over corruption in the construction sector and slumping poll numbers. Her deputy, Ben Carroll, has been unanimously endorsed as the new premier, with Gabrielle Williams as the new deputy. It means a lengthy ballot of Labor members has been averted at the last moment. For a while, it was chaos inside the caucus meeting room, with yelling heard and people contesting the premier and deputy positions. But Government Minister Lily D'Ambrosio says the party is working together.
4: We are here united behind Ben Carroll and, of course, his deputy, Gabrielle Williams.
3: Victorian voters will head to the polls in November.
2: Queensland's weather, scattered showers today north of about Longreach and in the east, tending widespread at times about the north tropical coast, mostly fine elsewhere. A similar forecast for tomorrow, Brisbane 12 to 24, the Gold Coast 11 to 24, the Sunshine Coast 11 to 23, Ipswich 7 to 25. Mostly fine about the southeast on Thursday and Friday, a shower or two for Saturday. On Moreton Bay, variable winds, 10 knots, seas below half a metre. For more news, head to news.abc.net.au.
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7: 5 minutes past one. Just ahead, your reactions to the news. A bus stop in St Lucia is the worst in the Greater Brisbane region. Some say it cannot be fixed. Others question whether the council can't afford not to. Plus, have you noticed all those big windowless buildings popping up in the suburbs of Brisbane, on the Gold Coast? I'm talking big windowless buildings in places like Fortitude Valley, Spring Hill, Springfield Central. What you're looking at could be an example of the so-called AI data centre gold rush. But what's inside? And how much local energy and water do these data centres really use? And the ECA is almost upon you. So what is your favourite memory of the show? And what is special about this year's edition? More on that shortly. Great to be spending my Tuesday with you. Tuesdays are trivia days. So don't forget, you'll have an opportunity to play trivia with me before 3 o'clock. I am learning so much about the trivia surrounding novelty songs today as we recognise the extraordinary career of Goodies star Bill Oddie, composer of my new favourite song, Funky Gibbon. And I just think it's time to bring back the great novelty song in respect of Mr. Oddie, his achievements, and many of the other wonderful examples of a novelty song, like this one.
8: There was a rain-

0: was high.
1: This was a favourite novelty song of our previous guest, Anna Reynolds, who joined us just before the 1 o'clock news. The Redback on the Toilet Seat, written by Slim Newton. I think Slim Dusty had a novelty song too, didn't he? This is a novelty song, yeah?
0: But there's nothing so lonesome, morbid or drear, than to stand in the bar of a pub with no beer.
1: Or is it just a classic Australian banger? I don't know, you tell me, what defines a song as a novelty song? Maybe you know. Maybe Torquil, you know the difference between a novelty song and a classic Australian song. You're at Kalinga and you've got a favourite novelty song. Hi, Torquil, what's yours?
2: My song is The Witch Doctor by David Seville. There used to be a little fella called the Purple People Eater and the Witch Doctor, and he were friends.
1: Oh, yes. Yes.
2: And you could even buy a comic book about the two of them.
1: The One-Eyed, One-Horned, Flying Purple People Eater.
2: Purple People Eater.
1: Yeah. Yes. Okay. Well,

0: This is Witch Doctor.
1: And then the witch doctor, he told me what to do. He said that
0: that's fantastic, Torku.
2: That's brilliant.
0: How did you come across David Seville?
2: There used to be a show on TV called The Chipmunks, and they were the three little characters. Alvin.
0: Got it.
2: Alvin was one of them. And they're the little characters singing that ooh, ee, ooh, ah, ah.
0: How about that? Yeah, with the high pitch, those classic high pitched chipmunk voices. Lovely to hear from you, Torkil. Thank you very much. On 612 ABC Brisbane, 91.7 ABC Gold Coast, I'm Kat Feeney. What's your favourite novelty song? Give me a call. 1300 222 612. That's 1300 222 612. This is not a novelty song, by the way. This is just a good song from one of my favourite decades of music. This is Jennifer Page's Crush from the 90s. It's about 10 minutes past one. How to fix the worst bus stop in Greater Brisbane. That's ahead.

0: Jennifer Page, Crush on 612 ABC Brisbane, 91.7 ABC Gold Coast. My name is Kat Beeney. In a moment, the event that Annabelle Crabb is hosting at the State Library of Queensland in Brisbane tonight, one that considers a pretty stark question. How do you find sexiness again after surviving cancer? Well, that is the question posed to your next guest, diagnosed with aggressive breast cancer at just 35. Her story is stunning. Stand by to hear more.
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0: Later on, a look at the statistics that point the finger at a particular intersection in Sunnybank as the intersection most likely to see you involved in a prang. What makes this intersection such a crash hotspot? And why are so many drivers in Brisbane involved in nose-to-tail collisions? That story a little later on. Speaking of the roads, though, thanks to everyone who's been texting in about the standstill on the M1 at the moment. Police have confirmed there's been a car accident at Tweed Heads, just south of Tugan. Avoid the area if you can, but I'll keep you across at the Savo. It's a quarter past one. Cancer treatment is often described as hell on earth, leaving people feeling like a shell of themselves. Josie Dietrich was diagnosed with aggressive breast cancer at the age of 35, experiencing a double mastectomy, a hysterectomy, and an oophorectomy. She was fully dissexed, in her words. She knows this battle intimately. Josie says the biggest hurdle of all is one that is not often talked about, and that is how you relearn intimacy. Her body's sensuality and what sex looks like after cancer. The ABC's Mel Bampton caught up with Josie and asked her how big the education gap is when it comes to understanding breast cancer treatment.
3: Yeah, look, I think we talk in broad terms around breast cancer and everyone just sort of focuses on your boobs, but often you go much further for aggressive type of breast cancer where you go with full removal because of the factor of estrogen. So a lot of breast cancer can be treating estrogen in the body and getting rid of estrogen in the body, and part of that is removing your ovaries.
4: So as I mentioned, 35, mm-hmm. You got your diagnosis.
3: Yeah.
4: How long ago was that?
3: Yeah, I was dissexed, so it's like 17 years ago.
4: So you've had some time to allow this process to assimilate mm-hmm. into some sort of reflection in your rearview mirror.
3: Yeah.
4: But also to become a voice for other women that goes beyond survival. Mm. What are some of the things that you did not realise would happen to your body?
3: Well, to go straight into intimacy, you lose your juice. So as a woman, I was 35. My son was 7 months old. I had to remove my breasts, which had milk in them, and then my ovaries and then my womb. And so everything that a normal 35-year-old has with a newborn baby is taken away, and I was put into an aggressive menopause. So what that means is when your juice goes, your vagina atrophies, your skin is affected, you line later, which I was told you're going to sort of get older quicker, which happened to me. But more importantly, your brain gets foggy, you get really extreme hot flushes, but if you're talking about sex, yeah, your sense of yourself is completely altered and your enjoyment and your partner's enjoyment can be taken away is taken away pretty quickly.
4: So there's these layers of experience. There's those physical components, the physiological components that you mentioned. There's your sense of self, so what's happening in your psychological space, and then how you relate to your partner if you go through that journey with a partner. And I can only imagine for people who go through this, women who go through this single, who then are looking at how in their life they will date again, they will have sex again with someone and be intimate.
3: Yeah, and introduce yourself. And for women, you want to feel sexy yourself or be desired yourself before perhaps feeling desire, and that can be taken away as well. So it's a very complex mix of not just physical but your internal sort of representation of yourself to yourself as well.
4: All right, 17 years on, Josie, what's been that process like for you, and have you reached that space where you can swagger around the place and feel that sense of sexiness from within?
3: Yeah, look, two things. Yes, it's right in my past, and obviously, touch wood, it hasn't returned. So I haven't had to have that journey of revisiting, you know, the chemo ward. A few things. One, getting really fit again in my body, going on to do work that really means a lot to me, and reintroducing estrogen, to be honest.

0: I took a drug that leached my fat of estrogen for 10 years called Arimidex inhibitor, and that put me into that aggressive menopause I talked about where everything kind of goes south. And then having a topical estrogen in my vagina and then also on my arms called Estrogel and Vagifem has been an absolute game changer.
1: Okay, so after those processes of direct treatment have they're finished, you can then look at that replacement of estrogen back into the body. And did that help you to start a little bit more like the you from before, or did you just let
0: 1,000%.
1: Her go?
0: No, so my life was altered completely by breast cancer. It also took away my chance of the family I wanted.
1: Because you said you had your son,
0: yes.
1: 7 months old.
0: Yes.
1: So did that mean the doctors approached you differently in terms of a bit of a mindset of like, well, you've had one child, so we don't need to discuss future family planning?
0: Super good question. And I wasn't given any insight into what would happen after, or the possibility that I could conceive again. So the breast cancer trials is running. Q&A with Annabelle Krabner here from Anna Crowley, who had my exact type of cancer called HER2 protein. At the time, it was remove everything, go aggressive. And now those sort of decision points have changed. So Emma, very similar to me, but she went on 8 years post to have a baby. And so I was at the age when it was, they go aggressive and you go hard.
1: Breast cancer diagnosis and treatment at age 35, all of the sexual reproductive organs removed. We're looking at how you bring that intimacy back in your life, but first and foremost, how you bring that sense of sexy self back into the picture. You talked about some really interesting things there, that the estrogen replacement, getting fit and feeling strong in your body, and also meaningful work. Like that's a real lateral smorgasbord.
0: Going back into your brain as a woman, you know, my brain fog was pretty extreme. I was also coming out of a lot of care work because my son has disabilities. And so going into work that allowed me to sort of feel human again inside myself as an adult was huge. But then, and having estrogen come back and have my body work completely again means I can enjoy my vagina, which is kind of nice.
1: What's been the most amazing thing about relearning your sensuality?
0: That you can get it back, women. You can get it back. It feels like it's gone forever and that your time as a woman might be over, but you can get it back and you can feel alive again.
2: Mel Bampton chatting with Josie Dietrich. The Sex, Fertility and Pregnancy Q&A panel hosted by the ABC's Annabelle Crabb is on tonight starting at 5:30 at the State Library. That's 5:30 p.m. at the State Library. 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
1: Just ahead, at a retirement village in East Brisbane, council buses pull up right outside the front door. So why do residents have to walk across a major road without lights to cross that if they want to get on the bus? That story shortly.
0: Since 1876, the Ekka has brought Queensland together. This year, it celebrates the milestone, 150 years. Here are some of your stories in that time.
2: Peter Allen is my name, and I live in Vellore, which is just outside Kingaroy. My first job at the exhibition was selling chocolates and lollies in the outer grandstands at the exhibition. You're paid on commission, and from memory, the commission was 10% of what you sold. And I think I got home that night and I had the sum total of 17 shillings and six pence, which was about $1.75 in today's money for about 10 hours' work. I went to Gaffin College in 1959. In my final college year, I was showing cattle. The college at that stage had Brahman cattle. They were one of the first people to exhibit Brahman cattle at the exhibition. I still remember we were almost treated like outcasts by the traditional Shawdor and Hereford people in the beef cattle pavilion. We were lucky enough that year I led the champion Brahman bull. I enjoyed my experience selling chocolates, but it was more exciting, I guess, to be involved with horses and cattle, which really were my great love.
0: Celebrating 150 years of Ekka. Stay with 612 ABC Brisbane for more stories that have shaped the Ekka.
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6: This is the official quest for Greater Brisbane's worst bus stop.
1: Sure is. It's about 20 minutes past one on 612 ABC Brisbane, 91.7 ABC Gold Coast. I'm Kat Feeney and I am very curious about bus stops. At the start of the year, we were looking for the best ones in the Greater Brizzy region. Having achieved that aim and naming Stop 17 the Drive in Barden the best in the region, we've moved on to the worst bus stops. And the people have decided the worst in Greater Brisbane is at Gailey Road in St Lucia. There were hundreds of comments left on the ABC Brisbane's Instagram and Facebook accounts about this particular stop, most of you pointing out that it was an accessibility nightmare. Well, yesterday you heard from the man who nominated the stop in the first place, Doug. He explained what makes it so difficult to use.
7: Unfortunately, when you get off the bus, there's only a very small strip of concrete to get off. And to see what's coming up the hill when you try to cross the road, you have to walk back the way you've come. And then you take your life in your hands because everybody's accelerating to get up the hill. It's over the road from a retirement village. So most of the people in the retirement village now have to get off the bus at the previous stop and walk up the hill.
1: Quality and accessibility of public transport is especially important for people with disabilities, for older Queenslanders who may not drive. Well, Rosalind Dallas is a loyal ABC listener and a resident of another retirement village in the Greater Brisbane region. And upon hearing Doug's story yesterday, Rosalind, you were inspired to get in touch and share your story. What is the story of the bus stop, or should I say bus zone, at your place?
8: Yes, Kat, we have a bus zone right at our front door at the Blue Care, Azure Blue at Carina. But it, to all intents and purposes, the buses can stop there. They just can't pick anybody up, so it's a bus zone and not a bus stop. Hmm. Our nearest bus stop is close to 200 metres up the road, crossing a road that has four lanes of traffic there. And it's pretty well impossible. The residents here are probably with well over 100 residents, 98 units, and they're getting frail people and don't have licences, a lot of them anymore, and a lot of walkers and walking sticks, so it's impossible to get to the bus stop up the road when we have one right out the front door.
1: Do you think that lack of a bus stop, I mean, it's a bus zone, the buses are stopping there, as you say, but it's not a sanctioned bus stop. Do you think the lack of having a bus stop at your front door actually discourages people?

0: people from getting out and about, Roslyn?
1: Oh, I'm not 100% sure of that.
0: Yeah.
1: I mean, they can get 50-cent fares or free during the day. And it's just too far for people to go. We can go right to our front gate. There's a bus stop there. It's just not classed as a stop. It's got signs for a bus zone. The buses can stop there if you're coming from Cannon Hill Shopping Centre and let you off, but they cannot pick you up.
0: Now, when they've pulled into that bus zone, based on the pictures that I've seen that you were kind enough to supply, it looks like a safe enough place to board a bus. It's sort of off the road a bit, isn't it, Roslyn?
1: Yes. People can't believe it's not a bus stop. Everybody that you talk about, they say, but it is a bus stop. We say, no, it's not a bus stop. It's all there ready, you know, for crossing to go across the road, the little square, like it looks like at some stage it was meant to have a bus seat there. It just doesn't make any sense. People can't believe it. So it's...
0: Okay. Now, what would you like to see happen? I feel this is a fairly obvious question, but what would you like to see happen, Roslyn Dulles?
1: We'd just like to have it made into a bus stop. We've contacted our local councillor, Lisa Atwood. She's been very polite. She's been out to the village twice and been very nice. We don't get any feedback. I have... tried to ring the Lord Mayor when he was on your program twice and left a message. I didn't manage to get on. His office did ring back and they said, took all my information and no feedback, nothing comes. Then I heard you talking to Councillor
0: Andrew Wines.
1: And so I thought, well, here goes, I'll try him. So sent the same thing, sent the same as I sent to you, the two pictures of the stop and the difficulty crossing the road. And I sent it off to him, no reply, so I thought, oh, well, I'll ring up and see if they actually got it.
0: Good on you.
1: I'm a bit of a pain in the back. But so I rang through and they said, oh, I'm not sure, you know, you should try and send it to the chairman of the Brisbane City Council Public Transport Committee. And I thought, well, I think that's what Andrew is. Anyhow, eventually they said, oh, yes, we've sent it through to them.
0: Okay.
1: We don't hear back from you. Are the first person who has got back to us of all the people, and this has been going on for 10 years. Not just recently, since the village was here, people have been trying to have that stop out the front made into a stop. There's nothing, they don't have to do any major work. It's there. It just has to have a sign and maybe the permission that the bus can stop there.
0: Roslyn Dulles, it's really good of you to have contacted us here at 612 ABC Brisbane. I'm sorry to hear that you haven't had a proper response from any of the authorities that you've been approaching over the last decade to try and transform the bus zone in front of your retirement village into a bus stop. The buses are already stopping there. They cannot pick up passengers. And the question is, why? Roslyn, thank you. We did get in touch with the Brisbane City Council. We gave them an opportunity for them to join us this afternoon to address your concerns directly. They sent the following statement, TBC, as in no statement whatsoever. So don't you worry, Roslyn, I will not be resting until we get something in the fashion of a response from the Brisbane City Council responding to your fairly reasonable questions. Thank you again for getting in touch on 612 ABC Brisbane, 91.7 ABC Gold Coast. If you'd like to raise concerns about a bus stop in your area, by all means, we're listening. 0467 922 612 is the text line, or you can telephone on 1300 222 612.
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0: Just after 1:30. Hello, welcome to the rest of your afternoon. If you've just joined in from regional Queensland, it's good to have your company this Tuesday afternoon. It's the 28th of July. A few showers about north of Longreach around Bundaberg. Sunny elsewhere with maximum temperatures near average. Look, are drivers in Brisbane some of the worst tailgaters in Australia? Listen to this. The vast majority of claims we are seeing are not high-speed collisions. They're everyday bingles like nose-to-tail crashes, failing to give way, which means they're also some of the most preventable. Now, that is a quote from a new report that has analysed thousands of

0: insurance claims in Queensland and reveals that there is one particular intersection in Brisbane that's involved in nose-to-tail crashes more than any other intersection, and that drivers in Brisbane simply don't seem to leave enough space between vehicles. You're going to hear a little bit more about what might be going on here shortly, but I wonder if you have a rule for keeping a safe distance, and do you reckon that drivers are better in the bush or in the big smoke? Plus, how good is a classic meat pie? But do you know the story of how the pie came to be? The extraordinary and fairly surprising history of this popular pastry will be presented to you directly by our resident chef, Jamie McDonald. He's got an excellent pie recipe to share with you. It could be just the ticket for your dinner tonight. Stay with me.
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0: I also want to talk with you about your favourite novelty song today as fans mark the loss of Goodies star Bill Oddie. I can't believe that I've lived my whole life without having ever heard one of his best tracks, one that he composed for the TV show The Goodies. One that actually charted in the United Kingdom, had chart success in the United States as well. I'm talking about this song.
3: Do, do, do, the funky gibbon.
4: The funky gibbon.
3: We are here to show you how. Ooh, ooh, ooh, ooh, ooh, the funky gibbon.
4: The funky gibbon.
3: Just like you, come on, do the funky gibbon now.
0: Now that I've heard it. I love it. I mean, I can't stop listening to it. But there is just something about a good novelty song, isn't there? Something catchy about a song that makes you laugh, that has good music. It's very listenable. Nelson, you're at Chuwa. Hello, Nelson.
5: Good afternoon, Kat.
0: You got a couple of novelty songs that you love. What are they and why, Nelson?
5: Okay, well, look, the first one is I was great. I kind of went to school in the 70s and the 80s, and had a very sheltered upbringing. And so Jonah Louie's You'll Always Find Me in the Kitchen at Parties kind of resonates with me.
0: Okay, well, let's just... Hang on. I haven't heard it, so let me just listen. Here it is.
6: Find your

0: I mean, it's got that sex synth as much as it's got the amusing lyrics. Absolutely. And the drollness, Nelson. Okay.
1: Absolutely. Yes. Yes. The other one I mentioned to Ruth was in the 80s, of course, when high school blue light discos were all the rage and we all had to line up, you know, boys on one side and girls on the other and play and dance really, really badly. And the other track that always came to mind or come to mind now is Disco Duck.
0: Oh, okay. This one.

0: just feel like these songs, you know, these songs today surely would be instantly famous. They would be internet sensations, wouldn't they, Nelson?
1: Absolutely. If I may squeeze a third one in, one of my favourite bands in the 90s is the KLF, and from Britain. And one of their fantastic singles, which I don't know, you might be able to look up, or listeners can probably remember, is a special one called Justified and Ancient, where they had a special appearance by Tammy Wynette, the country and western singer.
0: Okay.
1: And it's absolutely an absolute cracker.
0: I'm sure it is. I'll have to take your word for it, Nelson. I don't have it to hand, but I think I can see it in our system. So I'll find a little cut and play it for you. But I'm wondering, since you're a child of the 80s, 70s, 80s, and Disco Duck was one of your favourites. Do you remember this?

0: ring a bell, Nelson?
1: Oh, yeah. Yep, yep.
0: Yeah?
1: Yep.
0: Yeah.
1: My, the little country town I grew up in had a black market little video game parlour that we used to sneak into out the back behind the main street where all the cool kids hung out, and that was where you'd go and play all those kind of games. Fantastic memories.
0: Great to hear it. Thank you. Nelson Achuwa, you're on 612 ABC Brisbane. ABC Queensland. I'm Kat Binney. If you've got a favourite novelty song, you can phone yours through on 1300 222 612. This one, by the way, 1978 was when Space Invaders made landfall on planet Earth. The world went mad for it. And in 1979, Warner Music in Sydney decided they'd cash in with this song that I've been playing for you. The producers were Russell Dunlop and Bruce Brown. It did very well. I feel like if it didn't play on Countdown, this certainly was a song for the Countdown generation. Maybe you remember it. And what other ones do you remember? Your favourite novelty songs? Give me a call, 1300 222 612. That's 1300 222 612. I'll take you through the big news stories of the day shortly, what's happening at State Parliament. But first, Dua Lipa.

0: Dance the Night, Dua Lipa on 612 ABC Brisbane, ABC Queensland, a song that was made famous by the Barbie movie. Like Funky Gibbon was made famous by the Goodies. Bill Oddie's classic track, one that charted in the UK and the US. But what was your favourite novelty song growing up? 1300 222 612 is my phone number. Estimates continue at Queensland State Parliament. I'll bring you a look at what's happening there shortly. And a new report reveals how one intersection in Brisbane's involved in more insurance claims than any other. But the main cause of the crash is something that could be easily avoided. You're going to hear what's going on where and whether you're guilty of the driver behaviour behind the problem. That's ahead.
1: This is 612 ABC Brisbane and Queensland with Kat Feeney.
0: 20 minutes to two. I can smell something delicious. Super Yacht Super Chef Jamie McDonald's promised a history of the humble pie shortly, and I feel like he's brought with him some crusty pastries with delicious fillings. More on what we'll be making for dinner tonight shortly. But first, let me take you through the news, because there's a bit happening in Queensland today. The state's confirmed that it will stick with its own emergency warning system for the upcoming bushfire season. It will not adopt that newly minted AusAlert system that was trialled yesterday. You might have received that 10-second siren at 2 o'clock. Well, the federal government's version reached 94% of cell towers, and then the cell towers passed on the siren and the message to mobile devices. Queensland's Fire and Disaster Recovery Minister Anne Lee says the state will keep AusAlert on hold until it matches the reliability of the local network.
2: We do have a lot of vulnerable people who don't have a mobile phone, and we also probably have some people whose mobile phones may not have been able to receive that particular AusAlert test. So we want to hear from those. In the meantime, the Queensland Fire Department will continue to use the existing emergency alert system.
0: It is the second week of budget estimates at State Parliament today. The Health Minister, Tim Nicholls, was questioned this morning. The ministers, of course, front estimates every year where they're questioned by MPs about their budget, their portfolios. Also on the agenda today, Environment Minister Andrew Powell. And the hearings run until the end of the week. You'll be hearing more about them on 612 ABC Brisbane and Queensland. Another string of public hearings are being held in the state today. This one is part of the federal inquiry into racism and hatred directed at Indigenous people. Today's session in Brisbane will hear from key stakeholders, including the Australian Human Rights Commission, META, and the Currumbah Institute. META's appearance comes after criticism they failed to tackle racist commentary towards First Nations people. There will be public hearings in Cairns tomorrow. And a trial led by the University of Queensland has brought kidney failure patients across Australia and New Zealand a step closer to life-changing care. Research has tested whether a new international teaching guideline for peritoneal dialysis, an at-home treatment for patients with advanced kidney disease, could reduce infection.
3: Dialysis is very burdensome, and patients are often dialysing in hospital, which means that their freedom and their ability to control their lives are really restricted. Whereas home therapies like peritoneal dialysis give people their life back.
0: That's Professor Yung Si Cho saying that at-home options will reduce hospital waiting lists and allow patients to take control of their lives. You might have heard the full interview with Craig and Loretta on 612 ABC Brisbane this morning. If you missed it, check it out through ABC Listen. You can find all of your favourite local radio programs there, including this one, Queensland Afternoons, with me, Kat Feeney.
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0: I'll prepare your taste buds. Super Yacht Super Chef Jamie McDonald will join you shortly to take you through the wonderful world of pies, and you'll never guess where they actually came from. Plus, all the ways you can easily make them work for you this winter. But first, I wonder whether you were involved in a car accident in 2025. If you were, and if you lodged an insurance claim in Brisbane, you might have been one of about 40,000 people who made claims to the insurer, Amy. Amy's carried out some analysis of those claims, and they've published the results today, and they reveal that if you were involved in a prank in Brizzy, there's a very good chance it happened at one.

0: one particular intersection in Sunnybank. Though hotspots were also reported in Morayfield, Aspley, Mount Gravatt and Chermside. Across the board, however, one crash type dominated. One that reveals drivers in Brisbane might need a trip to the London Underground.
1: Mind the gap.
0: Yeah. Ben Ward, you're a driving instructor and road safety expert. What did you make of the results published today?
2: It's not that surprising, really. Out of our vehicles on the road, if we ever have any accidents, it's always we're rear-ended. So it's people not following the gap behind us and underestimating the skills of the person in front of them and running up the back. So it's pretty common for us, unfortunately, out on the road all the time. But that Mains Road one is really interesting. If you think about the dynamics of that road, it's got turn right lanes in the right-hand lane. It's got buses stopping in the left-hand lane, shops, schools, busy thoroughfare. So really the centre lane is really the only through lane. And there's quite often an excess of people queuing up to turn right in the right lane. So it comes to a complete stop, even though you're driving along in the right-hand lane of the road.
0: Okay.
2: So it's observations around that one.
0: But the intersection itself requires a little extra care and attention. Of course, you should also be careful and attentive whilst driving.
2: Absolutely.
0: Anywhere, whether you are driving through that Sunnybank intersection or not. I did note, though, that the most common crash type in Queensland was nose to tail. In Brisbane, I should say, they didn't have data for regional centres. In Adelaide, failure to give way was the most common.
2: And then interesting, isn't it?
0: In Darwin and in Hobart, it was collision with a stationary object. So what does that say about drivers in Brisbane? I mean, Sydney and Melbourne also reported nose to tails as the most common. Is it just about a big city?
2: I think it might be. And it's also what we experience as drivers on the road is that frustration that people are just in a hurry. They're pushing in. You know, they're always trying to get in front of the person in front of them for no real benefit, really. Like give you an example, if you're going on a long road trip to the Gold Coast, let's say it's 120 kilometres. If someone pulls in front of you and makes you slow down a little bit, let's say that takes 1 second for that whole process to take. Typically, you just back off and then you go, oh, silly person, and keep going. Or maybe some other words. If someone did that every minute, you'd lose 120 seconds on that drive. So the overall impact is only 2 minutes.
0: It's negligible.
2: So it feels terrible at the time, but your safety on the road is really more important than worrying about that one or 2 seconds that you lose every little tiny bit.
0: Okay, well, to the idea of a safe distance, Marion says, Kat, the rule is that there should be a two-car length distance behind the car in front. So the faster you travel, the longer the space. That applies to when you are stopped at the lights also. Marion, thank you. What is the rule? I thought it was a time thing, not a...
2: It's definitely a time thing.
0: Car length thing.
2: Yeah, because the time thing self-corrects for speed.
0: Yeah.
2: So if the car... You basically stay 2 seconds behind the car in front, and that's easily measured by picking something on the side of the road, like a telegraph pole, and as the rear of that car passes, you just count 1 1,000, 2 1,000, and then you should be coming up to that same pole as a minimum. So for a normal rule on the road, it's 2 seconds.
0: Mm-hmm.
2: And so that's self-correcting. If you're doing 100 kilometres an hour, the 2 seconds actually becomes a bigger gap.
0: Okay.
2: But it's still measured in 2 seconds.
0: I like Marion's point, though, about distances when stopped at the lights.
2: Yes.
0: I think she's right to raise that because I think a lot of people creep up really closely.
2: I think some people want to come and see what you're listening to on the radio. Like, it's just crazy. Like, it's, yeah.
0: Yeah. I mean, is there like a rule about how far you should be stopping ahead of someone or before someone at the lights when you're at a standstill?
2: Yeah, I think that that two-car length thing is probably a bit too long. It seems like a little bit too far, but it all depends on the vision, and it's about being able to see what's happening and to be able to react to what's happening around you.
0: All right. Do you reckon that drivers in Brisbane are good or bad, generally speaking?
2: I think we're awesome at everything, aren't we?
0: Yeah. Well, are they better in the bush, though?
2: Yeah, I think, if it's nose to tail in the city, maybe it's nose to kangaroo tail or something out in the bush, because, yeah.
0: Darwin and Hobart, stationary objects.
2: I know, that's
0: what? What are they crashing into in Darwin and Hobart?
2: Yep, charter boat? What charter boat?
0: Ben Ward, wonderful to have had your company. Thank you so very much.
2: No worries.
0: From Coastwide Driving School, Ben Ward, driving instructor and safety expert. I'm Kat Finney. If you've got a rule about driving safely that you wish more people would abide by, I'd love to hear from you. You can call on 1300 222 612. 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Meat pies and more with Jamie Superyacht, Super Chef, after this.
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0: Yeah, that's about right. That's basically what I dream about. Jamie McDonald, hello.
1: Absolutely great to see you.
0: So good to see you, yeah, sir. You've brought with you a pie with cream.
1: Yeah, I brought you a Dutch apple pie.
0: Wow.
1: And so, and it's got a touch of cinnamon through it, and it's, yeah, it's nice.
0: It looks spectacular.
1: I've let it cool down enough to not be like...
0: So I can eat it straight away.
1: Sometimes you get apple pies at certain shops and it's like magma inside.
0: You lose a layer of the top of your mouth.
1: Yeah, but same as eating a 4-and-20 pie at the football. You know, you bite into it and you go, oh...
0: I regret that.
1: There's a blister on the end of my...
0: But it's so good.
1: It's so wonderful.
0: You know, what I love about talking food with you, Jamie, is not only do you come up with wonderful recipes, and of course, if you'd like the recipe for this delicious Dutch apple pie, well, I'm assuming it's delicious. I haven't cracked the crust yet, but I'm looking at it and it looks glorious. It will be available to you through the ABC Brisbane website. Jamie very kindly shares his recipes with you through that website. So watch for the upload shortly. But I also love talking with you about food because you are just so clever and you have a really keen sense of history. Now, tell me, what is the history? Well, where did pies come from?
1: Well, pies are over 8,000 years old. So the earliest sort of record of pies is back in Egyptian times. And basically, pies were made originally to keep food fresh before refrigeration. So the, pardon me, so the crust was actually not to be eaten. It was just to keep the meat inside fresh.
0: But this crust I can't eat, right?
1: Well, you can eat that one, definitely. Yeah. Definitely. And that's a pat sucré. So that's a sweetened... what do we say? A pastry. So it should be...
0: Well, I hope you can talk because I can't. I've got a mouthful of pie.
1: But what I wanted to do today is really sort of give you some sort of a rundown of pie tips. Mm-hmm. Because it's a great thing to do, especially with everybody being quite short of money at the moment. And I know when I was first married, my wife and I used to make leftover pie quite regularly. We never actually found the original meal, but we made lots of leftover pie. But what it was is basically getting... sheets of pastry from the local supermarket and putting them into like a cake tin and baking them. So, and it was just great because you could have, you know, spaghetti bolognese and stuff and mix it in with potatoes and all sorts of bits and pieces. So it was a really, really cheap meal.
0: Hey, presto pie. What sort of pastry do you recommend people use, Chef Jamie, for a pie? Because you've got a puff and a short crust, and I'm always confused about the difference.
1: Well, there's a number of different pastries, but look, if you're going to make a normal pie and the pie base, what you do is use short crust, and then with that, blind bake it. Now, if you haven't done blind baking, what it is you put the pastry into the tin, the mix you've made, roll it out, make sure you use plenty of flour so it doesn't stick to everything, put it actually in the dish. Biggest tip, always make sure before you start anything, preheat the oven at 200 degrees centigrade.
0: Why?
1: You need a hot oven. Oh. And the thing is that the biggest problem with a lot of people doing baking is they don't have a consistent oven temperature in the oven they've got. Mm. If you want to go, there's a lot of the, I don't know, cheapy shops, so you can actually get little oven thermometers, and it's worth using those because it will give you an accurate reading of what your oven temperature is. So... that's the first thing. The second thing is make sure if you're going to do a recipe or you're going to do something, read it twice just so you know what the outcome is going to be before you start. It's really important to go, right, okay, what am I going to do? How am I going to make this? What sort of pastry am I using? How am I going to put it together? Give yourself a clear idea of what you're going to do before you start, and then your outcomes in bakery will be a lot better. And something that we've banged on about before as well, if you're following a recipe, especially with bakery, follow it to the letter, because the weights and measures are really important, because in bakery it's not about, you know, two spoonfuls for the pot and one for love. It's more about the accuracy of the chemical reaction, which will give you better results, especially with pastry.
0: Yeah, cooking is you know, is English and poetry, and baking is science, chemistry. So tell me, Jamie, so this pie, by the way, it really is very, very good. This Dutch apple pie that you have made. And I made an apple pie not so long ago. It didn't have anywhere near as much flavour as yours. What are you doing to the apple itself? Is it tinned apple or is it fresh apple?
1: No. First of all, how
0: important is the filling?
1: Well, first of all, if you're going to pick apples for apple pie, pick Pink Ladies.
0: Oh, really?
1: There are certain apples which will completely disintegrate when you cook them. Pink Ladies will hold the shape, and especially if you're doing a tartartan, which is the French version, the upside down apple pie, or something like that, they'll actually hold texture and shape when you cook them. If you're using Granny Smith's, is another one. Granny Smith apples are really good for baking. There are, like, I think Jazz and a couple of others will tend to turn to an apple puree, and if you want that as your as a texture in your mouth when you make your pie, then go down that line. But it there's a lot of variables in it. I think the most important thing is I've written a list of tips on how to get your pie to work properly.
0: Thank you.
1: The most important thing, I suppose, in anything is oven temperature. Let your pie filling cool down before you put the pastry on it, especially if you're using puff pastry, because puff pastry, if it's got a hot filling, won't rise, and then you'll end up with a splodgy sort of bit of pastry on top.
0: Okay, that's good to know. What else?
1: Oh well, just other things as well is make sure that if you put everything together, you can actually chill it in the fridge before you bake it. Mm. Get the oven really nice and hot up to 200 degrees, and then take the pastry out and the pie out, completed pie, and stick it in the oven, and for 20 to 25 minutes, just keep a really good eye on it, and don't be afraid to take it out and actually put it on a cooking tray to make sure that the pastry all around the outside actually bakes, rather than if you're cooking within a tin, the pastry can actually not cook all the way through on the outer side. So there's little bits and pieces, and I've written this all out for you. So if you want to grab it off the ABC website, it's just giving you ideas of how to improve your pie making, and it just means that the next couple of nights, if you're even things like, you know, make the dough the day before.
0: Well, I'm thinking if I've got curry tonight for takeaway, and then I don't eat it all, and the takeaway curry in the fridge the next day will be cold curry meat.
1: Yeah, that's it.
0: And that'd be perfect.
1: And then you've got curry pie for the next week.
0: Fabulous.
1: It's like after roast turkey at Christmas time, and you have everything turkey or turkey curry.
0: Turkey pancakes.
1: That's it. But it
0: turkey cocktail. By the way, this is your novelty song, isn't it?
1: Yeah, I'm always in the kitchen at parties.
0: You're always in the kitchen. I just have to ask, because pies are brilliant, and do Chef Jamie, his fabulous pie tips and recipe available to you through ABC Brisbane website. But we've been talking about Bill Oddie today, Jamie, because sadly he's passed away, 85.
1: I love the goodies. I was part of my childhood. We would talk about it at school the next day, and Ecky Thump is my favourite. That and Kitten Kong. Kitten Kong was the cat that they gave growth hormones to and took over the centre of London. So this cat that was just like a 50-foot cat. But Ecky Thump was my favourite because it's about the north, and they were fighting with food, which sort of harks back to War of the Roses, where they were throwing food at each other at some point when they ran out of ammunition.
0: And just the music. I mean, do the funky gibbon. Only today have I heard Funky Gibbon. It's the first time in my life that I've heard this song.
1: But
0: Jamie.
1: Yeah, the recommendation is, Kat, what you should do is look up Goodies Radio.
0: Oh.
1: Yeah, they find a submarine and they create a radio station, but they've only got one record.
0: Oh, yes.
1: Very clever.
0: Thank you, Jamie. You're very clever. Like to shake and be like that monkey. Get a little funky, and in the wild start to smile. Gibbon, half a chance. Oh, the Funky Gibbon, the chart song that was written for the Goodies by Bill Oddie, who has sadly passed away. If you've got a novelty song you'd like to hear again on the radio, why don't you get in touch? 1300 222 612 is the phone number. You can text me your suggestions as well. I'm Kat Feeney. You're on 612 ABC Brisbane and Queensland. Stay with me after the 2 o'clock news. Those big windowless buildings popping up all over the place, the AI data centres. How much power do they really need?

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1: Well, my memories are growing up locally. 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
0: It's where your passions lie.
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0: ABC News, good afternoon. I'm Michael Bausch. Queensland's CFMEU inquiry has heard union organisers threaten to turn a major Gold Coast infrastructure project into Cross River Rail 2.0. Kira Jones explains.
1: Timothy Ellis from JF Hull Holdings, a major contractor involved in the multi-billion dollar Coomera Connector, has given evidence. The inquiry heard former CFMEU organiser Luke Gibson repeatedly turned up unannounced at worksite offices, forcing the company to introduce extreme safety measures. Mr. Ellis described his behaviour as aggressive and unprofessional. He told the hearing Mr. Gibson often warned the Gold Coast project would become Cross River Rail 2.0, which faced years of industrial turmoil.
2: It took it to mean we'd have ongoing disruptions for the rest of the project. We were a target.
1: Mr. Gibson resigned from the CFMEU in late 2024.
0: A central Queensland man has been ordered to stand trial over the deaths of his wife and newborn baby. Aaron Kelly reports.
3: Police discovered the bodies of 30-year-old Taylor Black and 11-week-old daughter Murphy at the family's home in Rockhampton in August 2023. Miss Black's husband, Matthew James Cox, was later charged with two counts of murder. Mr. Cox, now 34, faced a two-day committal hearing in the Rockhampton Magistrates Court this week. 19 witnesses were cross-examined in person and on video link, including members of Mr. Cox's family and Miss Black's family. Magistrate Peter Kusky today committed Mr. Cox to stand trial in the Supreme Court at a date to be set. The accused remains in custody.
0: Power retailer Origin says it now believes nearly a million past and present customers had their private details exposed in last week's cyber attack. Joshua McIntosh reports.
4: The company has today released a statement saying it has wrapped up the first stage of an urgent review into the network breach. Forensic teams have confirmed that cyber criminals successfully targeted the personal files of roughly 900,000 past and present clients. The hackers accessed vulnerable data, including customer names, birth dates, contact numbers, and some financial details. Origin says tech experts had been monitoring suspicious activity on the company's servers for weeks before the firewall was pierced. Chief Executive Frank Calabria apologised last Thursday and says every effort has been made to secure the remaining accounts.
0: Overseas, Israeli Prime Minister Benjamin Netanyahu has landed in Washington for a high-stakes White House

0: The Fuli government was the only jurisdiction not to agree with the proposal.
1: If those data centres are just powered from the grid, it will become more expensive for Australians. Power prices in Queensland could go up 14%, and there'd be a spike in pollution too.
0: Police are appealing for information about the alleged mistreatment of animals at a rural property on the Western Downs. Officers were called there last Friday, where they located 119 animals, including 32 dogs and 16 cats. A 48-year-old Tara woman is due to face the Chinchilla Magistrates Court next month, charged with one count of serious animal cruelty. Queensland's weather, scattered showers tomorrow north of about Longreach and about the east coast. Fine elsewhere, some morning frost inland in southern and central regions. Possible early fog for eastern districts south of Eyre. Brisbane, 12 to 24, mainly fine in the southeast on Thursday and Friday. A shower or two for Saturday. On Moreton Bay, seas below half a metre. ABC News.
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2: 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Welcome to Afternoons with Kat Feeney.
4: 5 minutes past two, and you've heard about them, I'm sure, the power-guzzling warehouses that are supporting the artificial intelligence systems of the world, and how Australia is apparently very well placed to make the most of the opportunity presented by the need to house the big computers that host the AI software in secure, stable, climate-controlled warehouses. We've got space. We've got ample opportunities for these power-hungry data centres to provide their own renewable electricity. We've got bucket loads of sunshine. We're a democracy that you can trade with easily. So come on, big AI companies of the world, come and host all of your software, your data centres here in Australia. But of course, there are some big questions about how beneficial this is for everybody. There are concerns about the amount of energy that these data centres use, the amount of water that they might use. So you're going to go behind the scenes of a data centre this afternoon. What exactly are they? How do they really work? And will they send your power bill surging? That story shortly. I've got marvellous music for you as well, and an opportunity for you to help select the last song of the show with our People's Pick sing-along song contest. That returns. And before 3 o'clock, bit of fun. Tuesday Trivia is back today. So if you reckon you've got what it takes to take me on in a game of Triv, stand by for your qualifying question. I must say, though, I have been having a bit of fun with you already today because I've been obsessing over Funky Gibbon, the song from Bill Oddie from The Goodies that was a hit for the show, but a hit globally, and a song that I didn't even know existed until today. I missed The Goodies entirely, and I've got a bit of homework to do now. I've got a bit of catching up to do now. I've got to go back and watch some of those fabulous episodes. But it did get me thinking about how a good novelty song is worth its weight. And gee whiz, there have been some excellent novelty songs, haven't they? In Australia alone, for example.

0: Up there, Kazaley, a novelty song, a classic Australian novelty song, if ever there was one. What about this from Frankie Walnut?
1: I'm as Australian as a sheep's turd in the shape of Australia, riding on the back of a sheep named Bruce who's been shorn in the shape of Australia.
0: Have you got a novelty song that you love? 1300 222 612 is the phone number. 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
2: This is 612 ABC Brisbane and Queensland with Kat Feeney.
0: Before the 2 o'clock news, though, we were talking with Ben Ward, road safety expert, driving instructor, about a report from an insurer. Analysis of insurance claims lodged in the year 2025 reveals that there's a particular intersection in Brisbane that is fairly problematic as far as crashes go. Stacks of nose-to-tail prangs happening in Sunnybank,

0: definitely Sunnybank that saw a lot of these nose to tails, though. There were prangs all over the place. In fact, the most common cause of a crash in Brisbane was a nose to tail. People not minding the gap between vehicles. So what does that say about drivers in Brisbane? Well, Alan at Paddington, you're a Brisbane driver. Do you reckon we're terrible for tailgating in this town?
1: Oh, I think so.
0: You've got a good rule, though. What do you observe when you're driving?
1: Well, it's a rule I learnt when the RACQ used to run defensive driving courses.
0: Oh, yeah.
1: And the rule is that you pull up behind a car so that you can see its back tyres on the ground.
0: Oh.
1: And that gives you, that's it. That gives you space so that if somebody tails ends you, you're not going to crash into it, into the car in front. But it also gives you space to get around them if anything goes wrong. So it was and I've always followed that rule. Now,
0: have you had a nose to tail in Brizzy recently, Alan? You've been involved in bingle?
1: A couple of years ago, yes. My Christmas holidays were somewhat ruined by somebody coming and wrecking my car, so from behind. So
0: yeah. I've only been involved in two prangs, and both times someone else rammed up the back of me, Alan. So we do have to be careful when we're out and about and driving. That's for sure. Alan, thank you for your advice. By the way, the intersection I was talking about in Sunnybank was Mains Road, Brisbane's worst crash hotspot. Nose-to-tail collisions continuing to dominate across the city, though. I guess busy arterial roads, complications around signalised intersections, heavy stop-start traffic. This is why a safe distance is so important, isn't it?
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0: Back to your novelty songs. Antonella at McDowell, were you a fan of the Goodies?
3: Yes, I am.
0: Oh, good, good, good, good. I mean, we're talking about it today, obviously.
3: Very sad about the news.
0: Yeah, poor Bill. Talented person he was.
3: Yes, he was.
0: very clever. Reading English at Cambridge, an actor, comedian, composer of excellent music, Funky Gibbon, clearly a smash hit. Globally, but have you got a favourite novelty song, Antonella?
3: I do. It's a song that my sister came home singing one day at least 30-odd years ago, which just shows my age, and it's called The Little Blue Man.
0: Hang on. I've got a little bit. Hang on, then you can tell me the story. This is it.
4: A little blue man came out of the crowd and timidly tugged at my sleeve. I love you. I

0: Okay, Antonella, what's the story?
1: Yes. I was sure she had lost the plot because she was singing this song and she knew all the words and I had never heard it in my life. And even now that you've got Spotify, you can find it, or YouTube, you can find it. But before, I was like, you're crazy. You made this up. I have no idea what the hell have you been taking drugs? Are you okay? But for years, I took the mickey out of her saying, no, I think you've made this song up. So there you go. It's actually real.
0: She actually did know a song about a little blue man.
2: 4 weeks after that, I was haunted, though no one could see him but me.
0: Thank you, Antonella. Deb, you're listening in Nambour. Hi, Deb.
3: Hi, how are you going?
0: Have you heard this Little Blue Man song before?
3: Yes, I am familiar. I had forgotten it, but this is a lovely memory, yes.
0: This is good. All right. So tell me about your favourite novelty songs, Deb at Nambour. Oh. What else have you got?
3: Okay, mine comes as a pair, okay, because a chap called Bob Hudson, I believe his name was, released a song, I think it was the 70s, called the Newcastle Song.
0: Mm-hmm.
3: And it was kind of like, it tells the story of a guy doing laps of Newcastle, obviously, and pulling up beside people and going, g'day, how you going?
0: All right, well, this is what the song sounds like.
4: Up in Newcastle, they have very strange mating habits. All the young women of Newcastle walk down the main street, which is called Hunter Street, for reasons that will become obvious later on in the song. All the young men of Newcastle drive down Hunter Street in their hot FJ Holden, chrome-plated grease nipples, and double reverse

0: candles. Sitting eight abreast in the front seat, and I'd lean out the window and say real cool things to the sheilas on the footpath, like,
1: g'day.
2: Damn, okay. I got it. So that's the original one that you heard, the Newcastle song. And then and then what's the other song, the pair? You said it came in a pair?
3: Yes, came as it. Well, I don't think it started out as that, but there was a follow-up, and it was because the main character of that song is Normie. Uh-huh. So the follow-up song is Rack Off Normie.
2: Okay, I think this is Rack Off Normie.

0: rack off, Normie Dim.
1: Classic Australiana there.
0: So good. 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
6: Yes, look, we're getting into some serious business next. The interesting world of the AI data centre. They're popping up all over the place in Queensland, but how much energy do they really need and how much water do they consume? You'll go behind the scenes of an AI data centre in a tick. It's a quarter past two. It's such a treat to be spending my time with you. Thank you for your company on 612 ABC Brisbane and Queensland. Trivia before 3 o'clock as well as your chance to pick the last song of the show. Now, I'll reveal the two options that you have to consider as part of the People's Pick Sing-Along Song Contest right after I play you this from The Smiths. It's Charming Man. I'm Kat Feeney. Hello.

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1: The sing-along song contest is a contest that I run every afternoon here on 612 ABC Brisbane, ABC Queensland. I'm giving you the opportunity to consider a couple of songs that are on the playlist, but songs that I think should go head-to-head in a sing-along song contest because, well, it's fun to get involved, isn't it, with the music programming. Two songs for you today. The song with the most support will be the last song that I play for you this afternoon before the 3 o'clock news, right after trivia. And this is your first option.

This is Bryan Adams. Can't Stop This Thing We Started. It was written by Adams and Robert John Lang. It came from his sixth album, Waking Up the Neighbours. Came out in 1991. It was a hit in Canada and the US. By the way, Bryan Adams is touring next year, February, March, with Natalie Imbruglia. He'll be coming to Queensland in Brisbane on the 1st of March. So maybe Brian's the one you want to hear before the 3 o'clock news. If so, vote for Bryan Adams, Can't Stop This Thing We Started on 1300 222 612, or text 0467 922 612. This is the other song that is vying for your support. House.

0: is beautiful, isn't it? This is James Taylor, the American singer-songwriter guitarist from Boston. It was written by Motown Records songwriting team Holland Doozier Holland. They also wrote a few hits for the Supremes. Stop in the Name of Love and You Keep Me Hanging On. But this one's a classic, so maybe this is the song you want to hear before 3 o'clock. Either way, vote for your favourite to ensure that it's played. The song with the most support wins. 1300 222 612 or 0467 922 612 for your texts. I'm Kat Feeney. It's 20 minutes past 2.
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0: They're the power-guzzling warehouses that are supporting artificial intelligence systems all over the world. Data center is a term you're going to be hearing a lot about in the coming weeks, months and years, but what exactly are they? Why are experts worried that they could send your power bill surging? 612 ABC Brisbane producer Jay Bowman has more.
3: Now, I don't know about you, but until a few years ago, I had never heard of the term data centre. That's why I was surprised to find out there's almost 30 of them in Queensland, and two of them are in walking distance from Fortitude Valley's train station in Brisbane CBD.
4: If you're walking down the street, you wouldn't generally, in the past, you never would have known any Equinix facility ever. You just would have seen what would have just been another warehouse.
3: That's Harry Jensen, the head of operations for Equinix in Australia and the Philippines. He's been working with data centres for more than two decades. Most of the data centres that exist are retail centres. They house computer systems and servers that store data from different businesses and help them connect with each other.
4: So they're not like at home. We have a computer sits like either on a tower or it sits within a monitor. They're in like kind of black cabinets that are a bit like a little cupboard. And so we have rows and rows of these black racks and all their IT equipment sitting in it. Say that you're a bank and, you know, lots of people here obviously have their bank accounts and they're expecting that the information, their personal information, that the transactions are all, you know, safe and secure and work every single day, and they don't know really what goes on behind it. But what happens is inside of data centres, you'll have, you know, banking in IT infrastructure,

0: and it would sit inside a facility, and it would have, you know, all of these sorts of, you know, records and networking that would help it transact on a daily basis. And so if you go over to the ATM and you put your card in and you start to press your button, it'll then send, you know, a message off to a data center. The data center will go, hey, Jay's at an ATM. He wants to withdraw $50. It'll quickly look at, you know, through your account. It'll find you. It'll go through security protocols. It'll find that it's, you know, the server and the storage that has your details in it. It'll say, yeah, there's Jay. Go through the file. Yeah, Jay's got this much money. Yeah, we can let him have it. And it would, this is in milliseconds. It'll go all the way to the data center, authenticate you, and it'll fly all the way back to the ATM and say, yep, it'll process the money at the other end.
1: But the world of data centers is changing thanks to artificial intelligence. AI models, like the ones that can generate images or respond to written questions, are becoming more and more complex and demanding more and more computing power. That's where large-scale AI data centers come in.
0: What they're trying to do is they're refining the knowledge base within within these data centers, and so the AI chips, graphic GPUs, they can process at really high speeds. There is lots of data into them, and they are learning and learning and training and learning and training and refining what they their answers, so that they can then use that for again, providing quick answers faster. And so there's lots of data being ingested into it. So, you know, like encyclopedias, the alphabet, all of these things are all being ingested within the training models to help it learn and have sharper answers. So the more information that it comes in about different questions, the more refined its answers can get. And obviously where there is so much information out there that needs to be ingested and trained and learned, that they need to find places to, you know, put all these facilities and put all of this infrastructure to create those large language models through training.
2: So I guess the question is, should they be housed here? On 612 ABC Brisbane and ABC Queensland, I'm Kat Feeney, and you're hearing an account of an AI data centre given to 612 ABC producer Jay Bowman. Tech companies from all over the world are eyeing up regional Queensland as a prime placement site for these large-scale centres. The federal government sees data centres as the best way to secure Australia's place as a global leader in AI. But the problem, as producer Jay Bowman explains, is that these centres guzzle an enormous amount of power.
1: Demand for power from data centres is forecast to rise fivefold by 2035. Data centres demand about 2% of Australia's main grid at present, but that's forecast to rocket to about 10% of consumption in 10 years. A report by the Clean Energy Finance Corporation has warned that demand could push power prices in Queensland up to 4% higher by 2030. There's also another problem, because these centres are filled with technology that is working overtime and tends to overheat. The quickest way to cool them down is to use water.
0: When we think about an AI data centre, a lot of these GPUs, they need to have water. Not water, it's like the glycol. It's a really purified water, for an example, that is pumped through a water loop, and it gets actually connected to the racks, and the water then runs across the top of, not literally across, but very close, on a cold plate, across the top of a GPU, and it helps it keep it cool and not overheat it. It's like a radiator. And so where before it was just, you know, cool air, cooling the air cooling the data center inside and cooling the IT equipment, now we have, because of the increase

0: increased load of the increased requirement for power from the GPUs, we're actually having to bring water right to the chip. The good thing about this is that's a really efficient way of cooling anything down. The closer that you can bring the cooling method to the place where it's actually creating the heat, the more efficient it's going to be. It's actually a little bit quieter as well. So AI data centers on the inside, because really there's a lot of water moving around, cooling it down, it's actually not as noisy as it would be a traditional facility as well.
1: Earlier this month, Prime Minister Anthony Albanese declared that data centres would need to generate as much power as they use under Labor's plans for the industry. It's unclear exactly how data centre developers will be able to meet that expectation. The Chief Executive Officer of Data Centres Australia, Belinda Dennett, says their members are committed to sustainability and they support all measures that hold operators to energy and water efficiency standards. In the meanwhile, Harry Jensen says the expansion of data centres in Australia could bring a boost to the economy.
0: There is a huge need for skilled workforce to both, you know, build, create, operate. There will be, obviously, with all of this, you know, install, project management, there's a huge amount of skilled workforce that's going to be needed to both create, build, operate now and into the future. You know, there's obviously will be, if it's done right, you know, opportunity to, you know, help us, you know, grow our base load. One thing that data centres are good at is having a base load of energy. And, you know, it's not for me to decide or not for me to question exactly how that's meant to be done. But I do know that a good base load from our facilities that certainly helps, you know, when you need to increase, you know, load for requiring poles and wires, it helps. And so we definitely pay our own way as well for all those connections. And so, again, this creates opportunities, jobs, you know, more infrastructure to be built, obviously, in the right location. Sustainability is really important to us. And we've certainly committed and put that forward. There's a lot of, you know, rules and regulation already. And so, you know, we have to meet local council requirements. We have to meet, you know, energy requirements that are put onto us. And so this is a normal daily practice. And so I know that it's coming on scale, and I'm sure that you know, hopefully we grab this opportunity in a way that supports both the industry, the economy, and communities that are surrounding these.
2: That is Harry Jensen, Equinix's Head of Operations for Australia and the Philippines, on 612 ABC Brisbane and Queensland, talking about what it is to run an AI data centre in the state, the opportunities associated with the progression of this industry, as well as some of the considerations that the industry is making. And as you heard in your 2 o'clock news, Queensland has just become the only state not to agree to the federal government's restrictions around energy consumption for data centres. And tomorrow at this time, you're going to hear more about what that decision means for the environment and for your electricity bill. I hope you can join me. I'm Kat Feeney. You're on 612 ABC Brisbane and ABC Queensland. And that report was brought to you by 612 ABC Brisbane producer Jay Bowman.
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2: In a moment, what has the Reserve Bank Governor of Australia, Michelle Bullock, had to say at a major speech today? Does it give you a clue about whether we can expect a rate hike when the RBA meets shortly to consider inflation, inflationary pressures in the economy and its response to it? Stand by for more. I also want to remind you that Tuesday Trivia will kick off at around 1:45. If you think you've got what it takes to take me on in a game of trivia, stand by for your qualifying question. You'll need the phone number, 1300 222 612. That's 1300 222 612. But I want to whip you through the front pages of your major news masthead so you're up to date with what's happening around Australia at 25 minutes to 3. Beginning with the ABC Online, Ben Carroll sworn in as Victorian Premier.

0: immediately calls Construction Royal Commission. Ben Carroll has been sworn in as the 50th Premier of the state after a chaotic Labor caucus meeting that saw a surprise nomination and yelling being heard from the party room. On the front page of The Australian, Bullock warns of additional rate hikes to tame inflation. The Reserve Bank Governor says the economy must cool further as part of its battle with inflation, while warning anemic productivity growth will constrict real wages. On the AFR, judge slams Harvey Norman boss, orders $55 million fine over misleading ads. A federal court judge has condemned Gerry Harvey's complete disregard for potential harm to consumers from a deceptive ad campaign run alongside lender Latitude. On the Courier Mail, the CFMEU death rattle that spelt trouble for Queensland construction sites. Queensland construction bosses have revealed they'll feel sick in the stomach when a black ute arrived on site, often signalling a CFMEU firestorm. On the Brisbane Times this afternoon, council says development on farmland hinges on road with no time frame. The council asked the Queensland government to have a look at the area, but now says it should be conditional on the completion of a highway project. And on the Cairns Post, warning to boaties after two vessels collide with Far North reefs. With GPS technology pinpointing locations to the metre, a Cairns salvage expert is at a loss to explain how two vessels managed to smash into Far North reefs within days of each other. And that's you up to speed on some of the big stories across Australia this afternoon.
1: I'm Sana Kadar. Join me to explore the psychology behind the biggest questions in our lives, from relationships to stress levels to solving crime.
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0: So many great novelty songs. And only 25 minutes left to talk about them, plus do trivia and reveal the winner of the People's Pick Sing Along Song Contest. I'm Kat Finney. I've been celebrating the novelty song this afternoon because of the sad loss of Bill Oddie of the Goodies. And I'll take your calls about your favourite novelty songs in a moment. But you know what? It actually dovetails quite nicely with another topic I just wanted to touch on briefly. Remember yesterday when we were hanging out in the afternoon and the Oz Alert test carried on? Well, maybe you got it, maybe you didn't get it. A lot of people didn't get it. A lot more people did receive the Oz Alert siren and text message at 2 o'clock yesterday afternoon. But you know what's really interesting? It took approximately no time at all for Australians to find the funny in the Oz Alert signal. Listen to this.
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0: The Oz Alert remix hit internet shortly after the test was carried out yesterday. It just gets you thinking about how quick and how clever some of our music creators, funny content makers can be. Often you'll hear a political moment transformed with a dope beat and some excellent remixing. Remember this?
6: As best we can tell, the pub is shut. That's not appropriate. I can't be any clearer than that. That's what's most important. The pub, that's what's most important. Beers, and that's what must be done. Beers, beers, beers. Get on the beers, beers, beers.
0: The infamous Dan Andrews COVID press conference that led to the Get on the Beers internet meme. It's not something restricted to internet age, though, or the social media era. Rewind to the 90s.
7: I don't like it. When you've turned my voice about, I don't like it. When you've voted One Nation out, my language has been murdered. My language has been murdered. My shopping trolley murdered. My groceries just gone.
0: Aussies have a knack for finding a bit of humour in quite serious subjects, something essential to the Australian character, you might think. Well, as interesting

0: all of this is, just returning back to the Oz Alert story for a brief moment, a loyal listener made a very interesting point to me after the alert test happened. They had a few phones at home and managed to record the different sounds that hit the different phones after 2 p.m. Some of the sounds were the alert siren sounds, and not all of those sirens were the same, but some of the sound was the voice-to-text sounds that hit the different phones. The same text message read in very different ways, depending on the phone and the kind of voice-to-text program the phone was running. 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
0: Right. One female voice doing the text-to-speech audio. The other was a synthetic robot voice, probably just the default text-to-speak engine installed in whichever phone. But I didn't realise just how different the Oz Alert would sound across Australia. So I'm kind of curious to know whether you got an unusual version of the Oz Alert test yesterday. You can get in touch with me on the text line 0467922612, and you can email me catherine.feeney@abc.net.au.
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4: Questions. 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
0: Have you cast your vote in the People's Pick sing-along song contest yet? A couple of great songs battling it out for the final song spot on this afternoon's playlist, the one just before the 3 o'clock news, right after trivia. We got a little bit of Bryan Adams.

0: Which one do you prefer? Which is the better song? Vote for your favourite. Text James Taylor or Bryan Adams to 0467 922 612, or telephone 1300 222 612. That's 1300 222 612. Your Tuesday trivia qualifying question in a moment. We have been talking a lot about music this afternoon. Novelty songs has been the focus of the conversation. Ray the truckie out on the road right now. G'day, Ray.
1: Good morning, Cal. Good evening, Kat.
0: Hi. Hi. Were you a Goodies fan, Ray?
1: Oh, I loved them.
0: Yeah.
1: Right around my era.
0: Yeah. Good stuff. I can't believe I've only really just discovered them today, and only because of the sad news of Bill. So I've got a bit of homework to do, clearly, Ray, but you know a few other novelty songs besides the funky Gibbon that Mr. Oddie gave us. What are some of your favourites?
1: Well, I've gave three to Ruth. I said the Monster Mash.
0: Mm-hmm.
1: The Streak.
0: Mm-hmm.
1: And the Hello Mother, Hello Father.
0: Oh, this one.
2: Hello Mother, Hello Father, here I am at Camp Granada. Camp is very entertaining, and they say we'll have some fun if it stops raining.
0: Oh, my goodness. A rich tradition, isn't it? A satirical song, a novelty song, and really good ones really do get stuck in your memory bank, don't they, Ray?
1: As a 10-year-old cat, I can tell you I was rolling around the floor laughing my butt off.
0: I bet you were, Ray. Lovely to hear from you. Thank you.
3: 612 ABC Brisbane and Queensland. Have your say. Call 1300 222 612.
0: All right, let's qualify you for a game of trivia, shall we? On this day in 1866, one of the world's most beloved children's authors was born. She wrote over 60 books. She was best known for writing Tales of Woodland

creatures, especially those fond of fossicking in gardens, often seen wearing little blue waistcoats. So to play trivia today, all you have to do is tell me, which author am I referring to? What is the name of the children's book author who was born on this day, the 28th of July in 1866? If you've got the answer, you can play trivia if you're first in, your best dress. 1300 222 612 is the phone number. That's 1300 222 612. Good luck.

0: myself. You're on 612 ABC Brisbane, ABC Queensland. I'm Kat Feeney. It's trivia time.
1: This is Kat Feeney. 612 ABC Brisbane and Queensland.
0: You would have been a fan of The Goodies, Andrew Nason, comedian, trivia host with the most interesting questions and facial hair.
2: Indeed, absolutely. In the passing of poor Bill Oddie.
0: Yeah, sad day today. I can't believe I was this day old when I discovered the Funky Gibbon for the first time.
2: Oh, really?
0: Yep.
2: Ah!
0: I know, and I've been really enjoying thinking about all the wonderful novelty songs that exist on planet Earth. You've probably got a few favourite tucked up your sleeve, but we'll see if we've got time for that. Murray at Rubavale, you reckon you know the answer to my trivia qualifying question. Hello, Murray.
3: Well, I didn't know, but Joe told me it was Enid Blyton.
0: Enid Blyton, the children's book author, born on this day in 1866, a writer of books about little animals with blue waistcoats. Murray. All right. Well,

0: Murray, I'm afraid it wasn't Enid Blyton.
1: Well, there you go.
0: I'm sorry. But lovely to hear from you, Murray, all the same. Thank you.
1: No worries, Kat. Thank you.
0: Good on you. All right. So that was Murray. Alan at Jim Boomba. Hello, Alan. Do you have the answer?
2: I hope so. I'm
0: going to
2: go with Beatrix Potter.
0: Beatrix Potter, yes. Well done. The Tale of Peter Rabbit, of course. The one about the bunny with the beautiful blue waistcoat. He's always nipping in to Mr. McGregor's garden, wasn't he, Andrew?
3: Very good.
0: I don't really think that's how you talk if you're from the Lake District where Beatrix Potter resided for most of her life. You probably speak with a more refined accent, do you?
3: Oh, probably.
0: Probably.
3: I don't know.
0: Alan, well done. We can play a trivia if you like. Would you like to play a trivia, Alan?
2: Why not?
0: Oh, why not? Splendid. Oh, marvellous. Okay, well, I'm ready. You're ready. I wonder how long I can keep this accent up. Andrew, are you ready?
3: I am indeed.
0: Oh, let's go.
3: Well, it is a little weird that you're doing that accent because today is the Commonwealth Games edition. We will be going for gold with Commonwealth Games trivia.
0: Marvellous. Marvellous. Simply marvellous.
3: All right, so, Alan, are you a Commonwealth Games fan?
2: I am not.
3: Oh.
2: Here we go. Let's see how we go.
3: And, well, I like your optimism. So, question number one, which country leads the overall medal count when totalling all of the 23 Commonwealth Games that have ever been held?
0: All right, I'm taking a guess, and I hope it's right. Mm-hmm. I've slipped the accent. It's over already. Alan, I've written down what I think the answer should be. What have you got?
2: I'm going to go with Great Britain.
0: He's gone Great Britain. I have a different answer. Is Alan correct?
3: No, Alan's not correct. It's not Great Britain. Sorry, Alan.
0: Bother. Sorry, Alan.
2: Toodaloo.
0: Toodle pip, old boy, toot and whatnot and all that. Angie's at Helensvale. Hello, Angie.
4: Hi, how you going, Kat?
0: I'm great. Thank you. I'm great. Do you have the answer for us, Angie?
4: Well, I think the previous caller was on the right track. But Great Britain's England, Scotland and Wales, so I'm going to go England.
0: Is Angie correct, Andrew?
3: No. Oh. Not. I'm sorry. Sorry.
4: Thank you.
0: Dear me, Angie. Sad. Sad that. Sophie at St. Lucia. Capital what? Do you have the answer for us, Sophie?
5: Yes, I'm going to say Australia.
0: I concur with my esteemed colleague.
3: Correct, it is Australia.
0: Oh. It would want to be, wouldn't it? Sophie, have you been watching the Commonwealth Games?
5: I have, yes, loving it.
0: Well, good. I keep meaning to watch it, but I just haven't got around to it yet. But I've watched the highlights.
3: Oh, good.
0: Yeah. Okay. Welcome to the party, Sophie. Andrew Nason, your trivia host. The theme is Commonwealth, and you've got question two, please, Andrew.
3: Question two. So, Sophie, when what are now called the Commonwealth Games were first held back in 1930, they were called the British what Games?
0: Oh, I think I know this one because I think I know a story about a swimmer at this point. Sophie, what do you think?
5: I think the Empire Games.
0: Yes, yes, me too. That's what I've written down here. Yes.
3: Very excited. Correct. The British Empire Games.
0: Because Margaret Whitlam was meant to compete at the Empire Games, the wife of Gough.
3: Yes.
0: But she got crook. And I don't know if she did compete or she didn't compete, but she didn't bring home a medal as everyone was hoping. Sophie, do you know anything about that? Am I right? If I'm heading in the right direction there, Margaret Whitlam?
5: No, but that sounds right to me.
0: Checks out with Sophie. It's good enough for me. All right, good.
3: Excellent.
0: Question three, please, Andrew.
3: Which former wife of... No, hang on a second. No, question number three is this. We want to know, Sophie, in which country was the very first British Empire Games held? And I am going to give a hint to this as we start. Mm-hmm. And the hint is this country has two official languages. One of them English and the other one is French.
0: Oh, well, I've got it wrong already.
5: Oh, so that would be France.
0: France. Is it France?
3: It's not France. No.
0: Oh, no. Yeah, okay, now I'm thinking Commonwealth Nations. I'm thinking, well, I'm definitely wrong with what I've got written down because there's no way they're speaking French as an official language in Scotland, are they, Andrew?
3: No.
0: No, so that's me out of the game. Kath at Kingaroy, what do you think? Kath, hi.
6: Hello, Kat, how are you?
0: Good, thank you, my love. We're against the clock. Have you got an answer for us?
6: Would it be French Guiana?
0: French Guiana?
3: No, not French Guiana.
0: Oh, dear. Oh, Kath, lovely to have you all the same. Thank you very much. Peter at Yandina. Hello, Peter. What do you think the answer is?
7: Well, I was going to say Ghana too. They speak French and English, do they?
3: Mostly English, but French is an official language, yeah.
0: Oh, I think I know. It's obvious now.
3: Yeah.
0: Peter, you've got a lifeline if you want one, and that's me, and I'm pretty confident.
7: I'll go for the lifeline.
0: It's got to be Canada, right?
7: Oh, yes. The east coast of Canada.
3: It's got to be Canada, correct. We got there.
0: All right, are we at four now, Andrew, of six?
3: Yeah, we are. We're at four.
0: Good luck, Peter.
3: Okay, Peter. In similar fashion to the Olympic flame, a relay is run prior to the start of the Commonwealth Games. Only instead of a torch, what is carried?
0: Oh, yes. Go, Peter.
7: Well, I would have said a torch. What is it? It's a globe type thing, like with a crown on it.
0: What's the name of it? Have you got a name? What's the thing called? The object? Peter?
7: No, don't know. Sorry.
0: No. Bruce at Nanango, do you know what the object is called that they hand around ahead of the Com Games? It's part of the relay.
8: Is it an orb?
0: Is it an orb?
3: It's not an orb.
0: Not an orb. We're going to blow the clock here, aren't we? Pamela will know. Hello, Pamela of Tennyson.
9: Hey.
0: Pamela, do you know what it's called? The thing?
9: I think it'll be the baton.
0: The baton.
3: It is a baton.
0: King's one. Yeah. Okay.
3: King's baton.
0: Yep, good.
3: Excellent.
0: Oh, you're going to save the day, Pamela.
9: Righto.
0: Two questions. Let's go. Question five.
3: Both of these are multiple choice. So listen up, Pamela. How many times have the Commonwealth Games or its previous incarnations been held in Australia? Is it three, four, or five?
9: Five, I think.
0: Five?
3: It is five. Well done. Yep.
0: No pressure, Pamela, but you've got to get this last one. This is the game.
3: Here we go. Question number six. What is the name of the unicorn mascot of the current Glasgow Games? Your choices are Nessie, Finny, or Glasgow Kisses.
0: What?
9: I think it's Finny.
0: Is it Finny?
3: It is Finny, named after
0: the
3: crane.
0: It's Finny! Yay! She's done it! Simply marvellous.
3: Is there a gold medal in the cabinet?
0: No. I might be able to draw one on a piece of paper, but we can't fall gold. There'll be black and white. You can imagine the gold.
3: Yeah, nice.
0: And that's just radio, theatre of the mind. Andrew, lovely to have you. Trivia Tribe on social media. Look for Trivia Tribe and Andrew Nason and find yourself a fun trivia night in the greater Brisbane region. Time now to find out which song was the most popular with you this afternoon. Congratulations, James Taylor fans. Thanks, Andrew.
3: Thank you.

0: Thank you, baby. Yes, I do.
1: How sweet it is to be loved by you.
2: A beautiful song. Well done, Queensland.
1: How sweet it is to be loved by you.
2: James Taylor selected for you as the winner of the People's Pick Sing Along Song Contest. You'll have another opportunity to pick the last song of the show tomorrow afternoon. I am Kat Feeney. You are on 612 ABC Brisbane and ABC Queensland, where it's 2 minutes to three.
3: This is Kat Feeney. 612 ABC Brisbane and Queensland.
2: Ellen Fanning joins you after the 3 o'clock news. What's happening, Fano?
4: I don't know, but I do know this. Did you hear that our colleague Steve Austin interviewed Alan Joyce?
2: Yes, I did hear that.
4: Yes, that's right.
2: Yeah.
4: Alan's not really sorry for anything. You know, Qantas fired all the baggage handlers. That cost me, you know, more than $100 million. And Qantas, remember, sold tickets on ghost flights.
2: Flight refunds.
4: They were really... Did you ever try and get a credit? You crook the number and then you logged in and they needed an email and a different number and a
2: frequent flight. I started getting upset with Qantas and I realised that your ticket didn't necessarily guarantee you a glass of bubbles on the plane anymore.
4: No.
2: Well, I always thought it was. Standard feature.
4: I would have been happy with just a flight.
2: Let alone a glass of bubbles on the flight.
4: Yeah. 8

0: thousand flights that actually weren't going anywhere, and apparently they knew that. At any rate, this all occurred while Alan was the CEO. So he's written a memoir, and he has some hindsight, in hindsight, some regrets, but he's not sorry for anything particularly. So it made me think, what in your life, or who in your life, are you owed an apology from? I'm owed an apology by a person who I won't name, who always texts, "I'm on my way," when they're about to get in the shower. I want an apology. Somebody who starts to tell you a story about their divorce and says, "This will be quick," I want an apology. I want an apology from the person who in 1985 told me I look good with a perm.
1: Did you get a perm? Did you get a perm in the 80s as a result of that? Did you? Are there photos?
0: I want an apology.
1: I want photos of Ellen Fanning with a perm. Text and
0: apology. What do you want an apology for?
1: 1300 222 612 is the phone. Call now. I'm Kat Feeney. You're on 612 ABC Brisbane. Cheers, Brisbane. You've been brilliant.

0: ABC News, good afternoon. I'm Michael Bausch. Queensland's CFMEU inquiry has heard allegations the police union instructed officers not to intervene in worksite disputes. Kira Jones reports.
1: Timothy Ellis from JF Hull Holdings, a major contractor involved in the multi-billion dollar Coomera Connector project, has fronted the inquiry in Brisbane. He recalled a 2017 incident in which several CFMEU officials unlawfully accessed a worksite and refused to leave. Mr. Ellis says police were called but declined to intervene.
2: They'd been told by the police union not to get involved in the dispute because it was a union issue and they were backing the union.
1: The inquiry has previously heard allegations a memorandum of understanding was signed between the CFMEU and Queensland Police, preventing officers from intervening in industrial disputes even when they turned violent.
0: Origin Energy says it's completed the initial phase of an internal review into last week's cyber attack. The power retailer now believes hackers accessed the personal details of almost a million current and former customers. It says internal technical teams had been tracking a suspicious digital threat since early July before confirming the system breach. Origin currently has about 5 million account holders. The company issued a public apology last Thursday and says it's been keeping the ASX up to date. Queensland's police minister says an officer shot while responding to a DV call on the Fraser Coast last Friday is on the mend. The first-year constable was wounded in the leg at a property at Yangari near Maribyrnong. The suspect, a 45-year-old man, was later found dead. Dan Purdy says the incident shows the risks regularly faced by Queensland police.
3: We saw firsthand in Maribyrnong the dangers of that, and I just want to happily provide an update that the officer I spoke to yesterday is in good spirits. He's got a long road to recovery, but hopefully we'll see him back on the front line soon.
0: Federal Treasury is warning Australian motorists to brace for an extended stretch of costly fuel. Global crude oil spiked above $100 a barrel last week before easing below $90 on news of fresh diplomatic talks between the US and Iran. Grattan Institute energy expert Alison Reeves says market instability could keep petrol elevated for some time.
4: I think we should probably get used to prices being higher than what they were before the war for quite a prolonged period of time, if only because there's just a lot of uncertainty. And when things are uncertain, people tend to hedge their bets by charging high prices.
0: The US president claims military pressure has forced Iran into productive diplomatic talks. There's been a temporary pause in Washington's strategic air offensive. Addressing a campaign rally in Michigan, Donald Trump told supporters that negotiations would be impossible without the military strikes.
5: No, you can't bribe them. You got to beat them, and we're beating the hell out of them. But we'll see how it turns out. Right now, there are very friendly negotiations going on. And by the way, how good is our Navy with a blockade? How good? Not one boat gets it.
0: Police have charged a man after a weapons search in Cairns in far north Queensland. It's alleged the 56-year-old was carrying a homemade chain-style flail and some scissors when he was stopped on Abbott Street in the CBD on Saturday night. He's due in court next month. In the NRL, the Cowboys...

0: Possible early fog at Eastern District south of Eyre. Brisbane 12 to 24. The Gold Coast 11 to 24. The Sunshine Coast 11 to 23. Ipswich 7 to 25. Mostly fine about the southeast on Thursday and Friday. A shower or two for Saturday. On Moreton Bay, variable winds 10 knots. Seas below half a metre. 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
6: Hello and good afternoon. I'd really like you to share in these difficult economic times, and I'm here to help you reduce your stress level, really. I'm here to help you thump the desk and get what you're entitled to. Today, it's Alan Joyce who's inspired this initial segment on 612 ABC Drive. He's released his memoir. Remember, a lot of people were very grumpy with Alan before he left. The baggage handlers who got sacked, the people who bought tickets on ghost flights that were never going to take off, the people who got flight credits that were pretty much impossible to redeem. All those people were pretty angry with Alan, but he has nothing to say sorry for. A few regrets, but nothing to say sorry for. But what about you? It got me thinking about you. That's all I do these days. I just think about you. I wake up in the morning and I think, what do you need to do? And here's what I think you need to do. Ring me and tell me who in your life owes you an apology. Who are you owed an apology from? 1-300-222-612. It doesn't matter how petty it is. It doesn't matter how long ago it is. It doesn't matter if you've never met the person before. Who owes you an apology? Is it the sister who said you look good with a perm? Does she owe you an apology? It's still good. You can demand one. What about that boss that time who took credit for your idea? Does that person owe you an apology? The inventor of Lycra owes me an apology? Appalling. I want an apology. Who do you want an apology from? 1-300-222-612-0467-922-612. No apology request is too big or too petty.
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7: Very good afternoon. Got a breakdown in Meadowbrook. Logan Motorway eastbound shoulder after Logan Lee Road. There is a crash getting cleared up at Mount Omni, Arabri Avenue westbound at Westlake Drive. No delays. That should be cleared fairly shortly. At North Lakes, minor delays with a breakdown. Bruce Highway southbound left lane after Anzac Avenue. Peak delays, the Logan Motorway eastbound building between Forest Lake and Parkinson. Centenary Highway southbound quite heavy into Springfield. Ipswich Motorway not too bad. Busy both ways between Rocklea and Oxley. Westbound is building between Gales and Goodna around the mergers. And the west of freeway between Indooroopilly and Fig Tree Pocket heading outbound, and Centenary Highway is slow inbound between Sumner and Jindalee. Not too bad the gateway. That's getting busy from Boondall to the Bruce Highway and Barumba Downs, and the M1 from 8 Mile Plains, from Underwood to Springwood. Looking good around 8 Mile Plains, actually. And then from Helens Bale through to Gave and northbound, a little bit stop-start around Slakes Creek. Take a slow around the school zones at 40 k's an hour. I'm Brad from A10. I'll be back at 3:30 on 612 ABC Brisbane.
6: Thanks so much for that, Brad. 1-300-222-612. Give me a call, 1-300-222-612. Who owes you an apology? What are you owed an apology for? A former head of Corporate Australia, Alan Joyce, has inspired this segment. He's released a memoir. He says in hindsight he has some regrets, but nothing to say sorry for. But who do you want to hear sorry from? I want to hear sorry from that one friend who'll never let you eat anything at a restaurant before they've taken a photo. I want them to say this. I want them to not only say they're sorry, I want them to say they'll never do it again. 1-300-222-612-0467-922-612. At Spring Hill, it's 21 degrees. Wakerley, 21. Thornside, 21. Newtown, 23 degrees. At Slacks Creek, still 23. Fernie Hills, 21. 20 degrees on the Gold Coast and 21 degrees on the Sunshine Coast. 1-300-222-612. Who owes you an apology and for what? 0467-922-612. No, it can be petty. It can be from long, long ago. It can be from just the other day. It

0: can be serious. It can be not so serious. Give us a call.
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0: Former CEO of Qantas, Alan Joyce, is on a media tour at the moment to promote his memoir, In the Jet Stream, and he says he has regrets. He has some regrets. That's understandable because on his watch, staff were illegally sacked. Remember the baggage handlers during COVID? Travellers paid for flights that didn't exist. Unfortunate. But still, for Alan Joyce, to quote Elton John, seems to be the hardest word. Sorry seems to be the hardest word. Which got me thinking, who in your life are you owed an apology from? Is it somebody who told you you look good with a fringe? Once you cut that thing in, that's very hard to get rid of. The boss who took credit for your idea. On the text line, Sean says, Frank Walker, I need an apology from Frank Walker on commercial radio AM every 5 minutes. Assuming that Mr. Walker makes advertisements or encourages you to buy something loudly on commercial radio, that's annoying him. This is very good from Ruth at Jindalee. Can you relate to this? Ruth at Jindalee wants an apology from a bloke who lives at Kenmore that she's never met. Now, stay with me here. The bloke from Kenmore who won the $40 million lottery the other day needs to apologise to me. I was supposed to win that one. That's what we're thinking about. That's what we're thinking about. That's the sort of apology that we're trying to get for you here this afternoon on 612 ABC Brisbane. I'm sure he's very happy, that guy at Kenmore. If he could stop laughing for 5 minutes, he could apologise for the rest of us for winning the $40 million that you were supposed to win. David at Heritage Park, who owes you an apology, do you think?
2: The makers of budgie smugglers.
0: Oh, these are the little teeny tiny togs that gentlemen wear. Have you? What do you look like in budgie smugglers?
2: It wouldn't be a good look.
0: Hmm. Have you worn them in the past?
2: When I was very young, but I had no choice. That was my mother's choice.
0: There you are. So you're owed an apology because whoever thought of such a ridiculous idea of sending you out in your underpants?
2: That's exactly right, on the outside.
0: On the outside. Good point, David. Budgie smugglers, stupid, wants an apology. Fred says, ha-ha, Ellen, the person who invented activewear needs a Nobel Prize. I'm not sure about that. Peter from Petrie, I really need to apologise to my first girlfriend. I was pretty bad boyfriend. I would not call her for weeks. I'd never do nice things like buy her flowers. I wanted to know I'm much better now. Peter, she doesn't care. She doesn't want your apology. If she asks you for an apology, she finds you through Facebook or LinkedIn and asks for an apology, you give one. Otherwise, you just leave that alone. You just leave that sit right where it is. Jeff is from Hendra. I want an apology for what's happening on our trains. I'm not sure if it's the unions or Queensland Rail who should be doing the apology. I don't care, but one of them should. That's right. How long's that train strike been going? Since March? On and on it goes. There's never a train when you need one. Jeff from Hendra wants an apology. Doesn't care who. Line them all up. Queensland Rail officials, union officials, chuck the Transport Minister in there, throw the Premier in for good luck, chuck the Opposition Leader in if you want to. All of them stand there with their hands behind their back saying, I'm sorry. Brad from Chermside, he's on the line. Brad, you have been disappointed and you need an apology. Who from?
3: Yeah, the Minister and all those talkers on TV saying there's going to be a siren alarm. All I got was a soft beep.
0: Ah, this was the Oz alert yesterday. I got a shrieking phone in my hand at 2 p.m. What did you get?
3: Yeah, mine, I got the message, but it was only a really soft beep. There's no loud sound or anything. All those people saying it's going to be an alarm, it's going to wake everyone up, but it was only a soft beep.
0: So there you were, all excited at 2 o'clock, and your phone just went meh, and that was it.
3: Yeah.
0: And that was supposed to be Oz alert, the big occasion, nothing.
3: Yeah, it wasn't an alert. It didn't alert me anything. It was just a soft beep.
0: Yeah, that's true. That's very good. He needs an apology. We should get the minister up for him. That's just not acceptable. You're standing there, you're ready, you're braced, your shoulders are up around your ears, waiting for your phone to make this enormous noise. Nothing happens. Absolutely nothing happens. What about this? Anonymous on the text line. Yes, this is very good. Sending on my way when you are in fact still in the shower. There's people who do that a lot. There's people who do that an awful lot. Louise from Clayfield. Ellen, someone needs to apologise for bum implants. Okay. All right. Do I have your attention? Very good. I can't stand it. Right, Louise. Is this a problem in Clayfield? I mean, I live in the southern suburbs. I don't see it as a problem, but maybe there's a whole lot of people with bum implants in the north. Everywhere I look, there's a young woman with a behind that pokes out a metre from her waist. I'm not sure if it's actual implants or the leggings have padding in them. You've thought this through. And while I'm at it, somebody needs to apologise for injecting so much Botox into people's lips they can barely talk. And what's with those huge false eyelashes? See, I see what you're saying there, Louise. I do. But that's an awful lot of people you're going to need an apology from. And I would say to you that while Ruth from Jindalee possibly could get the laughing man from Kenmore, who won the $40 million lotto, to give her a ring, stop laughing for 5 minutes, put the Bollinger champagne down and say, sorry, Ruth, and try and do it with a straight face, that's possible. I'm not sure that everybody with a bum implant, Botox, lips and false eyelashes can be asked to give you an apology. I think you'd be outnumbered there, which says something about the apology, doesn't it? It has to be practical and it has to kind of be one-on-one. Mary Ann's at Fernie Hills this afternoon. Who owes you an apology?
4: The hairdresser in Dalby who dyed my hair yellow instead of blonde.
0: When did this happen, Mary Ann?
4: This happened before my engagement. So back in 1999, and I have an engagement photo with my hair still yellow.
0: Oh, my goodness. Did you pay the hairdresser?
4: I did pay the hairdresser. And you know when they lift up the towel?
0: Yes.
4: And they look at your hair and then they call somebody over to have a look?
0: Yes.
4: And then they put the towel down and then they go away?
0: Yes.
4: That was the situation.
0: And that situation didn't end with, let's keep you here another 8 hours and try to restore some colour other than yellow and for heaven's sakes don't pay. It ended with you walking out saying nothing, having paid them the money. Is that right?
4: Yes. And they told me that it couldn't be corrected. It had to grow out.
0: Right. It couldn't be corrected. It had to grow out. Do you ever have cause to get back to Dalby? Have you ever seen where the said hairdresser is still there? Don't name them. It's defamatory.
4: No, I didn't go back.
0: No, I bet. But, you know, you were an ambitious young woman. You were setting out on a life with somebody else, and that requires some optimism. And so does, may I say, Mary Ann, going to a regional hairdresser the day before your engagement party.
1: 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Have your say. Call 1-300-222-612.
0: Margaret at Ascot, someone needs to apologise for Crocs and leggings, both, or when they're worn together. I think she means both. There ought not be Crocs, there ought not be leggings. That's harsh. I mean, I'm with you on the Crocs, but, I mean, leggings are all right, aren't they? Maybe just not outside the house. Another one here, Anonymous. Can Anastasia apologise for signing us up to the Olympics? Could do. Yeah. Yeah, I can see where you're going there. It's a lot of bother, isn't it? It's a lot of bother and it's a lot of stress and it's a lot of expense. And there's a lot of other things we could be doing with the money. Beth at Carina, I'd like an apology from The Rock at a certain local water park a couple of years back. This is no, an actual rock. I thought you meant the actor, The Rock, you know, the great big Pacific Islander chap. No, she means an actual rock, a formation that resulted from a long ago geological event. That's what needs to apologise. A couple of years back, jumping off it to impress my friends, I lost my bikini top and experienced a Category 5 wedgie. That embarrassment lingers. And why is The Rock to blame, I wonder? That's Beth at Carina, too embarrassed to call, and I can see why. Lost the bikini top and a Category 5 wedgie. You'd just stay underwater, wouldn't you? You'd just live underwater after that. You'd just be a head bobbing along. The Gold Coast Suns need to apologise to this person on the text line and all their members for their woeful effort this year. Yeah, professional football teams, absolutely owed an apology. This is an anonymous one. The person obviously mailed who designed every theatre and cinema without enough female loos. Sing it, sister. Absolutely. The only difference being, of course, the Glasshouse Theatre across the road that I think has more female toilets than the rest of QPAC put together. Yeah, and all the women have to line up during the interval and they never get their glass of champagne or glass of water or whatever it is they want. Sarah wants an apology as well at 20 minutes past three in the afternoon. The people at work who send me a PDF document to co-sign electronically but don't include a signature box. Once it's signed, I can't edit it and fix the problem they created. Oh, Sarah, that's very good. This is the segment where you get to have your say about who you want an apology from. Alan Joyce is out spruiking his new memoir. He's the former CEO of Qantas. Got himself into a lot of strife, a lot of aggro customers in the end, weren't they, at CEO Alan Joyce. He doesn't sort of think he has anything to apologise for. A few regrets in hindsight, and it got us thinking here at 612 ABC Brisbane, who in your life owes you an apology? And you can go right back into your past if you would like to. Who owes you an apology? No request too big, no request too petty. 21 minutes past three. Jeff wants an apology. As a Scots ancestor, an apology is needed from the Irish about them fighting with the English at the Battle of Bannockburn in 1315. Right. Scots ancestor needed apology. Somebody was on the wrong side of history, I take it, that you mean, Jeff. Clearly this burns very, very, very raw for you, 1315. Not so much for the rest of us. Dig somebody up and make them apologise. Don on the text line, I think all the supermarkets should apologise for having self-service card-only checkouts. Yes, Don, that's the combination, isn't it? Not only that they're self-service, but that they're card-only. Do it all yourself. Be accused of stealing things at least twice during the transaction, only to have some poor harassed young person come over and review the video of you doing their job, only to say, yeah, you're right. And then it's card only at the end. Hillary wants an apology. She's at Toowong. I'm going to need an apology for all the robots browsing the internet these days. I curse them every time I try and visit a website and I have to identify pictures of bicycles first. Yes, prove you're a human. Find all the bicycles. That's annoying. And then they're American, aren't they, Hillary? They're like, find all the fire hydrants. Find all the crosswalks. And you're like, find them yourself. I thought AI was taking over the world. You find them if you're so smart. Chris has left a message on the text line. I'd like an apology from my jeans. And he spells that G-E-N-E-S. I'd like an apology from my jeans. They keep letting me down. That's Chris on the Gold Coast. We can only imagine, can't we? Is it the fact that he is pale of skin and living on the coast and keeps getting burnt, having to have things burnt off his face? Checking for melanomas constantly. Perhaps Chris is the sort of person who, still in young middle age, has to keep going and having colonoscopies because his genes have thrown the colon cancer in his general direction. An apology from your genes because they keep letting you down. That's very good. That's very good. It is now 23 minutes past three on 612 ABC Brisbane. Do you feel better for that? All those people doing all those things to you over all those years. And if they just turn up and give you an apology, you'd feel a lot better, wouldn't you? Still ahead, you're going to hear where Brisbane's top crash spot is. Maybe you've driven through it already today. And taking more of your calls, who or what do you want to apologise to you? Someone to run towards you and say, oh, it's you. I'm so sorry. I've been thinking about it all these years. It's not just you, bitter, angry and resentful that you are. It's me and I'd like to apologise. 1300 222 612. Give us a call.

0: Run to Paradise, the Choir Boys at 27 minutes past three. Who do you want an apology from? A lot of people were wondering whether or not former CEO of Qantas, Alan Joyce, would offer an apology for any of the things that went wrong for Qantas after COVID, the sacking of the baggage handlers, selling tickets on ghost flights that were already cancelled, those terrible credits that they'd send you that were almost impossible to redeem. Alan says he's got a few regrets, but only in hindsight. Got us thinking, who in your life owes you an apology? What are you owed an apology for? 1-300-222-612. Stephen, who owes you an apology?
1: Alan, the apology I want is from the manager of my once favourite supermarket at Springwood for taking at least 2 months to unnecessarily rearrange every single item and every aisle right across the store, so that I'm now spending twice as long in the store and walking out with half of what was on my list when I went in because I can't find anything.
0: And there's no point going to another supermarket because you don't know the layout there either.
1: No, and while I'm on this subject, I also want an apology from all those giant red carts that are blocking every aisle by people's click and collects.
0: That's true, Stephen. They've going to line up in their little outfits and apologise to you. The other day, I had this exact thing happen. I went into the green supermarket and they'd rearranged everything and I wanted to buy cocoa. They don't have it anymore. No cocoa. Winter, no cocoa. I want an apology too. Good on you, Stephen. And told with some verve and conviction. Well done you. Annie at Caloundra would like an apology as well from the person who decided that we should be able to get the Ecker strawberry sundaes at the Ecker and only during the Ecker. Why can't you get them any other time? Who made that decision? Bring them.

0: out and force them to apologise. Heartfelt apology. Peter at Clayfield, I want an apology from all the people who valued my friendship less than I valued theirs. That's the thing, isn't it? You know those people that, they probably quite like you, Peter, but if you stop calling them, the friendship's over. That's all it would have to take. Do you know those sorts of people? That's all it would have to take. Anyway, Peter goes on, people are just disappointing. Dogs are better. That's true. Most dogs are better than most people. That's just a fact. Even when they lick their bum, still better than most people. Anne says, an apology from AI would be great, Ellen. I was informed by AI that Brisbane never had the Commonwealth Games in 1982. So what was I doing at Chandler back then? Ha! Good on you, Anne. They're not about to take over the world, are they? Doesn't matter what Elon Musk says. AI? Stupid. Matt at Eagleby, who needs to apologise to you?
1: My wife.
0: Oh, dear. Why?
1: Because her choice in husband's terrible and I've got to put up with them every day.
0: Her choice of husband. That would be you, Matt. That would be you.
1: Oh, yeah.
0: He hadn't thought that through. Very good call. And last one, the guy who at work, who always calls for a Teams chat right after I send him an email, no matter how trivial. That's John at Toowong. Stop doing it. He sent you an email. Read it. You don't even have to respond if it doesn't need a response. Just go noted. That's it. You don't need a Teams call. You rarely need a Teams call. Go and say sorry. It is 29 minutes to 4 on 612 ABC Brisbane. How have you been having your say on the ABC? Find out next. And before 4, we'll also take you through a bit of research pointing out the most notorious crash hotspots in southeast Queensland. Meantime, Michael Bausch has the news headlines.
2: Good afternoon, Ellen. Origin Energy says it's finished the first part of an internal review into last week's cyber attack. The power retailer now believes hackers accessed the personal details of almost a million current and former customers. It says internal technical teams had been tracking a suspicious digital threat since early July before confirming the system breach. The company issued a public apology last Thursday and says it's been keeping the ASX up to date. The US president claims military pressure has forced Iran into productive diplomatic talks. There's been a temporary lull in Washington's strategic air offensive. Donald Trump has told a campaign rally in Michigan. Negotiations would be impossible without the military strikes. Victoria has a new premier just months out from a state election. Jacinda Allen was rolled at a fiery caucus meeting this morning. She was replaced by her deputy, Ben Carroll. And a 48-year-old woman's been charged with animal cruelty after a police investigation on the Western Downs. Officers went to a rural property at Tara. After reports of alleged mistreatment, they located nearly 120 animals. The woman's due to face a chinchilla court next month. More news at 4.
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4: Traffic. Got a breakdown at North Lakes, Bruce Highway, southbound left lane after Anzac Avenue. Minor delays. We are seeing peak conditions on Gunnard Road both ways between Boaters Road and Beattie Road through Rocklea. And also Mount Lindsay Highway, southbound is heavy through Boronia Heights between Middle Road and Green Road. Logan Motorway, eastbound between Forest Lake and Parkinson. And Centenary Highway, southbound heavy into Springfield. The west of Freeway between Indooroopilly and Victory Park, a build up there. And Mogul Road, westbound through Turinga and Kenmore. And the gateway northbound has been busy between Boondall and the Bruce Highway and Murrumba Downs, and M1 between Underwood, Springwood and Helensvale through to Gabon. I'm Brad from A10. More details after 4 and 6.12 ABC Brisbane.
0: Thanks so much for that, Brad. It is 27 minutes to 4.
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0: There's a lot of people who were quite happy this afternoon before they turned on the wireless, 612 ABC Brisbane, and were asked the question, who do you want an apology from? And they got fired up. They were quite happy. They were quite docile. They were enjoying their day, and suddenly they went, yes, I've thought about that now, Ellen. I know who I want an apology from, all inspired by, of course, the former CEO of Qantas, Alan Joyce, who got himself into a lot of bother with the workforce at Qantas, a lot of sacked baggage handlers and customers, a lot of cancelled flights. He's on a media tour to promote his memoir. He's not saying sorry. Nothing to say sorry for. Who owes you an apology? Andrew at Warner. He was happy at 3 o'clock. Now he's fired up. I want an apology from the Muppet. Do you like the use of the word Muppet there? I want an apology from the Muppet.

it, who decided that the weekend only lasts 2 days. Who's with him? That's what I thought. Who decided that? Show yourself. Lana would like to make an apology. Apologies to Mum for leaving the kitchen looking like a bomb site.

0: at Forest Lake. So, yeah, sorry about that, Mum. Ellen, I want an apology from the Brisbane City Council for allowing those green scooters to lie everywhere. It allows young people to break the rules and get head injuries. It's just wrong. Peter at Bunya. And Liz wants a whole lot of people to issue an apology. This is going to take a task force here to get this going. We're going to need to recruit. Forget about Olympic volunteers. Liz is going to need a task force full of people. She wants an apology from all the people who queue at the traffic lights and leave more than a car space between them and the car in front. It means I can't turn into the right lane and turn at the lights. Please shuffle up. Please shuffle up. In fact, it sounds like that Liz probably doesn't need you to get out of the car and apologise, person. Just shuffle up. Shuffle up.
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0: 24 minutes to 4 on 612 ABC Brisbane. You might have heard about ABC's Your Say campaign. It kicked off last week and it's looking to actually find out what matters most to you, the issues that keep you up at night, the questions you want answered. And after a week, a bit of a picture is emerging. Catherine Robinson is working on the project. Lovely to hear from you, Catherine Robinson.
3: Hello, Ellen Fanning.
0: How are you? Do you want an apology for anything?
3: Yes, the B-double truckie that cut me off on the West Connects this morning, going at like 80 k's an hour. I was literally at his door and just came into my lane, and I did use my horn.
0: Right. So
3: that was it. Just sorry. So just put your hand, like, I get it. People make mistakes when they're driving, right? Just put your hand out. A simple wave is all it was going to take, but it fired me up, that's for sure.
0: Yeah, but might is right on a major road like that.
3: Yeah, I know. Yes, I wasn't. I slowed right down and waited for his very long truck to move into my lane.
0: And you used your horn. You didn't use any digits on your hand.
3: I did not. Oh, no, I was very kind of European and both hands were up going, hey, like, what's going on? But I didn't use, no.
0: There you are. So you've got nothing to say sorry for. Meanwhile, you've been listening to the listener. What is your say? Tell us.
3: Oh, yes, we have. So your say, you summarised it quite brilliantly there. It's a campaign that we are running here at the ABC. We just want to take a temperature check on what is on people's minds because, as you well know, Ellen, the best stories that we can tell are your listeners. We want to find out what is not being uncovered, what issues in their community they want to be brought to light, what questions that they want to ask our leaders. And, you know, we just want to get to as many people as we can in Australia to look at the picture that is emerging, but it's not a whinge fest. We also want people to tell us what are the fabulous things that are going on in their community, because there is still a fair amount of optimism, I would like to think, out there.
0: So how does it work? Because as a journalist, you can have preconceived ideas. Everybody's running around worried about the price of housing, or everybody's worried about running about lack of housing. Everybody's running around worried about high rates of immigration, blah, blah.
3: That's exactly what we don't want to do. We want to go out with a clean slate. So we've got all our teams going out to outreach activities. You might have some of your teams going out to maybe, I don't know, local sporting events or markets to just ask people what's on your mind. What do you want to ask? So we're sending as many of our ABC teams out to you, to your listeners, and there is also a crowdsourcing item that we're using to get people to tell us their stories, and they can find that at abc.net.au/yoursay, where you can tell us what's on your mind, and that then is synthesised, and we look at that data. We've got a team that looks at that, and we try and work out the most important matters. It's very much so in its early days. We are just in week one, as you mentioned.
0: And Catherine Robinson with you, working on the Your Say project. So what's emerged week one
3: that
0: we wouldn't have figured out if we'd stayed in the building?
3: Look, you probably might have figured it out, I've got to say. And I think it's really important to note that this is just from the submissions that we're hearing. We're not saying this is a blanket call from what's going on in Australia. So it's just what the submissions that we've been receiving from first week, there is like a dominant mood of, I think we're restive. I think that we're concerned about a lot of things. We're getting submissions back about people feeling financially pressured, uncertain about the future. And there is a

0: a theme of distrust in institutions. But what probably wouldn't surprise you is that housing is a concern that goes across many cohorts and seems to really be on people's minds, whether it's, you know, affordability, rental insecurity, what it means for when you're older, retirees struggling to secure housing. So we're going to take that feedback and look at what perhaps people are doing differently, look at solutions, because I don't know about you, Ellen, but we report a lot on stories on housing, and I feel like we're a bit on rinse and repeat. Like, we know it's a crisis, and we know that the government is tasked with providing a certain amount of homes by 2030. I mean, the Productivity Commission came out today with suggestions on the interim report,
1: and we've got, speaking to Danielle Wood, who is the Productivity Commissioner, a little later on Drive. And what's interesting about what she's doing is shining a big light on what's working. So what are you going to be looking at through ABC Yours Today in more detail this week, week two?
0: So because the housing did emerge as something that's on our respondents' minds, we're going to look into that. I'm really keen to get an understanding of what is working. So exactly what you just said about what the Productivity Commission is looking at. Like, what are our listeners doing that's different and working with housing? And what the authorities need to do and the private sector needs to do to get us there. So I'm really keen to get a story up on that. I know that our digital lead, Sydney Walkner, will be looking at that. We've got Daniel Miles as well, who actually did a great one today. If you want to check him out on ABC online, he looked into just a snapshot of week one of what the submissions are telling us as well.
1: Yeah. Catherine Robinson, great to hear from you.
0: Thanks, Ellen.
1: Good luck in the Sydney traffic. Catherine Robinson working on the project Your Say. We really want you to have your say. abc.net.au/yoursay helps direct our stories, our journalism. And you can text ABC Your Say, those words, to 0467 922 612, and we'll send you a link. And, of course, you can always call and tell us what's on your mind, 1300 222 612. It is 18 minutes to 4 on 612 ABC Brisbane. Coming up next, you're going to hear some research that's figured out the most notorious crash hotspots in southeast Queensland. Where are the accidents happening, and also why are they happening? Cars have so many safety features these days, and yet we're heading for another record number of road fatalities. What's going wrong? Stay with us for that. This is Depeche Mode on 612 ABC Brisbane. The song is Just Can't Get Enough at 17 minutes to 4.

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1: Some invitations are just too good to refuse, like conversations in the kitchen with our most prominent politicians. 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
0: I'd love you to join in this next conversation. Where do you reckon the worst stretch of road or the worst intersection is near where you live? The place that makes you want to tear your hair out. The place where you think, whoa, that was a close call, over and over again. Where is that stretch of road? Where is that intersection? 1-300-222-612-0467-922-612. Give me a call.
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0: Is there a stretch of road, an intersection that just drives you crazy, makes the colour drain out of your face when you go through it? If you've ever driven on Mains Road at Sunnybank in Brisbane South, you'll know what I'm talking about. That main arterial has been crowned Brisbane's worst crash hotspot. Steve Crutchley is AAMI Motor Insights and Operations Manager. You've got all this data. You looked at 40,000 motor insurance claims lodged last year. Do we know what it is about Mains Road at Sunnybank that makes it the top of the list of claims, Steve?
3: Hi, Alan. I think it's a range of the type of road it is, where you get a large number of traffic, a diversity of traffic and density of traffic coming through in an afternoon or a peak hour period. It just creates a lot of tension, a lot of congestion and a lot of angst, I think, for many drivers who then tend to try and race through gaps or race through intersections, and that unfortunately leads to those nose-to-tail type accidents.
0: So take me through the data, take me through the crash hotspots and what's, and you've gone right into the data of what sort of accidents you're seeing.
3: Well, unfortunately for Brisbane, they're all pretty much nose to tail. So we've got Main Road at Sunnybank, which you've called out there, which is Mains Road at McLaughlin Street. We've got Morayfield Road and Graham Road is the one there that's one of our number two ranked hotspot. Gympie Road, Apsley, which is Gympie Road and Webster Road. We've got Logan Road, Mount Cravat, Pacific Motorway, Logan Road, and Gympie Road, Chermside, which is Gympie Road and Webster Road. And again, all of these are nose to tail. So again, if drivers can just leave that little bit of a space, a bit extra space there in front of them when they're coming to those intersections, coming to those congestion periods there, then you may have more time to brake and actually not hit that car in front if possible, and obviously have a much better day as an outcome.
0: You're talking about Mains Road, Morayfield Road, Gympie Road, Logan Road at Mount Gravatt Pacific Motorway and Logan Road, Gympie Road at Chermside. Anywhere in Gympie Road at Chermside is pretty terrible.
3: Oh, yeah.
0: So when you're saying you went through 40,000 motor insurance claims and these are the notorious crash hotspots, how many people are having nose-to-tail crunches at these locations?
3: So the most common crash type for all those locations on all the data that we looked at were nose-to-tail. That was 32% of all the claims that we received. So a lot of those, of course, are minor collisions, but some are a bit more serious. So really, that little bit of extra space, the little, just another couple of metres could make the difference between having a crash or not having a crash.
0: Hang on, I'm doing some maths. This is going to be slow. So you're saying those five hotspots you mentioned, there've been about 13,500 accidents of varying types, nose-to-tail accidents, along there because people are just too close to one another, broadly speaking.
3: Yeah, it's not just those in

0: Questions. That's right. Right across all those 40,000, that was the nose to tail. 30%.
1: Oh, right.
0: So, yeah.
1: So when you look at Mains Road, Sunnybank, and you say that's the worst, how many people have had nose to tail crashes there? Hundreds or thousands?
0: I don't have that individual stat at hand, so I couldn't give you that. I wouldn't want to mislead you on that one.
1: Yeah. So do these roads to ruin have anything particularly in common other than the driver behaviour? What about the roads themselves?
0: Well, I think they're all main arterial roads. They've all got intersections, traffic lights. They're congested. They're, as

0: you know, they're busy roads that we go through every day. I know I'm a Brisbaneite, so I'm stuck in some of those hot spots every day. So I think it just comes down to when you look at the peak times, it's normally afternoons between 1 and 4:30. So they're probably times when we're getting a lot of school pickups, we're getting a lot of the shift workers getting home from work. So I think people are probably on that race, sort of, you know, racing to get home, racing to get to the school or to take the kids home after school. So maybe just allowing that extra 5 minutes to get to your destination may actually take that angst out of that drive.
1: Mm. You're listening to Steve Cratchley from AAMI, Motor Insights and Operations Manager. He's got data on the extent to which you, out in your car, are accelerating too much, cornering like a fool, braking too hard. He'll explain that in a minute. Meanwhile, what about you? Where is the worst stretch of road you have to put up with, the worst intersection that makes you blood boil, makes you slightly terrified? Louise from Sunshine Coast, what stretch of road makes your blood boil?
2: Well, I hate the Bruce Highway now. I think it's more dangerous than it was before they started working on it. And I think a big problem is this narrow driving lanes, which they've brought into Queensland. Apparently it's a national policy, which I think is a disgrace and has made all the roads more dangerous.

0: Why didn't they put an extra lane on there? There's slower drivers and there's faster drivers.
1: Right.
0: People are going to work. They've got to get there fast. They can't just sit behind someone who's driving at 40 kilometres an hour.
1: Yeah, good point. Thank you so much for taking the time to call, Louise. Let's go to Steve on that. Are the lanes getting narrower, Steve?
2: I think in some cases we are seeing some narrow lanes, especially around those roadworks. I know when I was driving down the M1 down to the Gold Coast when they were doing the roadworks there, then the lanes got very narrow in some spots. And certainly the Bruce Highway, with the amount of work, the roadworks that are going on up there at the moment, it is just incredible. And also the alternating speeding zones where it sort of goes fast and slow, then fast and slow. The drivers really need to concentrate and focus on that. And part of the study that we did, we also look at the driver behaviour through our Amy Driver Rewards technology. And we did find speeding and phone distraction were good outcomes for Brisbane drivers.
1: Does that mean we speed less and look at our phone less?
2: Correct. But unfortunately, accelerating cornering.

0: nose to tails for that car behind them.
1: Yeah, and if you were in the Commonwealth Games, Steve, you'd be disqualified. Craig, at Strathpine, you've got a contender for the worst stretch of road. Where is it?
2: The new upgraded Strathpine Road overpass, it goes over the Gympie Arterial. You end up actually swapping over onto the other side of the road to actually go across. But then they've stupidly put two sets of lights and they're never timed properly. You can never actually get a decent run through there.
1: Yeah, and that drives everybody crazy. Steve, you're a local from AAMI. Do you know what he's talking about?
0: Yeah, and also for me, one of the hotspots is around Woolloongabba, where you get cars coming through. You come off the motorway around the city and then towards Woolloongabba, and you've got cars in the left lane that want to go right, cars in the right lane that want to go left, and cars in the centre that want to go straight ahead. So all in a very short stretch of road. So that's always an interesting period of an afternoon getting home.
1: Yeah, 5 to 4 on 612 ABC Brisbane, 5 minutes away from your news at 4 o'clock. Steve Cratchley crunching the numbers from AAMI's Motoring Insights. 40,000 motor insurance claims will tell you quite a lot. Is there a worse time of day for crashes? Is there a worse day for crashes, Steve?
0: Certainly. The afternoons, as I said before, 1 to 4.30 p.m., that seems to be the sort of hot spot. And I think it's because a lot of people have got a lot of things on their mind, kids and the workday finishing, maybe heading to the groceries, heading to the supermarkets to do grocery shopping. But also worst days for Brisbane is the Friday. I think a lot have got weekends on their mind. So they're probably planning their weekend activities already and less focused on the task at hand of driving. So we just need to just be a little bit more patient, a little bit more focused. And hopefully, whether you're an AAMI customer or not, if you can avoid that accident, you'll have a much better day.
1: Yeah. This is an interesting question. You actually figured out, is bad driving about which sex you are? Are men worse drivers than women or vice versa?
0: Well, in this study for Brisbane, we found that male drivers were unfortunately had a higher collision rate, and the ages of drivers are between 45 and 54.
1: So it's not even the young bucks, the young men. It's the middle-aged man.
0: That's it. And I think it's because we've all got so much on our mind.
1: Hang on. You said it was the middle-aged man, then you said we've all got so much on our mind. Well, it's the middle-aged man's got more on his mind than a middle-aged woman. I beg to differ, my friend.
0: But I think all of us can do a little bit better on the roads. Just give a little bit extra time, give a little bit extra space, and hopefully we can all get home safe and sound.
1: Jackie, where do you dread driving through?
3: Well, I don't dread it because I'm pretty confident, but the roundabout at Toowong Cemetery has a red light in the morning. It's only for a short time, but the selfish drivers that just do not stop at those lights.
1: Mm. I think it's a terrifying roundabout at any time of the day or night. God knows where you're supposed to get off there if you don't know the road.
3: Well, those lights are to help clear the freeway. And I just find people are so selfish. No respect.
1: Yeah. Red means stop. It's pretty simple, isn't it, Jackie? Steve, before I let you go, is there a type of car that's more of a crash magnet than any other? And does the size and the colour of the car matter? Can you find anything in the data about that?
0: We certainly have. So Toyota tops the list of manufacturers, but it's Toyota, Mazdas, Hyundai, Mitsubishi, Nissans. They're all the sort of common, and it's because of the sheer number of those vehicles on our roads these days. So Toyota's, you know, one of the top sellers in Australia, so that's no real surprise there. But what was surprising is the most common colour is whites, the aquas, the greys, the lighter colours. And I think that's because these days nearly every second car on our roads is white, so it's probably not too surprising. But in the old days, we used to see a sort of kaleidoscope of colours out on our roads. So now these days, with so many new cars being white, it's probably the most common colour that we see on our roads. So not too surprising that's one involved there.
1: Fascinating research from AAMI, Motor Insights and Operations Manager Steve Cratchley. What do you do with all this data? What do you expect the Main Roads Department to do, for example, to improve Mains Road at Sunnybank?
0: So what we do is we share the information like this with the public because we want the public to try and avoid these crashes if possible. But also we give this data to governments, both state and federal. And we're not trying to name or shame any areas or any governments or, you know, any shopping centres, things like that. It's more they can then look at this data and improve some of those black spots. Maybe it's where there's a traffic light or a roundabout that could be upgraded or replaced, or maybe some warning signs put further back. I know one of the roads near the Sleeman complex that I go past has flashing yellows further back from where you can actually see the lights. So you know they're going to change before you actually get there. So it's

0: Areas like that where governments can then maybe lean
1: Yeah.
0: in and hopefully improve those black spots.
1: Very good. Thanks for taking the time, Steve. You're about a minute away from your news at four.
2: You're with Ellen Fanning, 612 ABC Brisbane.
1: Your final say on who you want an apology from. This segment, of course, kicked off by Alan Joyce, the former CEO of Qantas, on a media tour to promote his memoir In the Jet Stream. He hasn't got many regrets for his time in that job. Who do you want an apology from? Helen at Banksia Beach. I want an apology from the previous Labor government and the current LNP state government for spending $44 million on a greyhound racing track that opened mid last year and has killed 23 greyhounds racing. And how about this from Nikki? This is hitting very close to home. You owe me an apology, Ellen, for playing the same songs every week. Absolutely love your show and these songs are bangers, but if I hear Just Can't Get Enough by Depeche Mode, Jolene by Dolly Parton, or These Boots Are Made for Walking by Nancy Sinatra again, I'm going to need an apology in writing. They will not be played in the next hour. It's 4 o'clock.

0: ABC News, good afternoon. I'm Michael Bausch. Origin Energy has now revealed the full scale of the breach that compromised its database last week. It believes nearly a million customers were affected, as Joshua McIntosh reports.
1: The energy retailer says it's completed the initial phase of a rapid forensic review into the incident. It says approximately 900,000 current and former account holders had their private details accessed in the cyber attack. The hackers stole information including customer names, birth dates, phone numbers, and even the last few digits of some credit cards and bank accounts. Origin says internal technical teams had been tracking a suspicious digital threat since early July, before confirming the system breach. Origin currently has about 5 million account holders. The company issued a public apology last Thursday and says it's been keeping the ASX up to date.
0: Queensland's CFMEU inquiry has heard union organisers threaten to turn a major Gold Coast infrastructure project into Cross River Rail 2.0. Kira Jones reports.
2: Timothy Ellis from JF Hull Holdings, a major contractor involved in the multi-billion dollar Coomera Connector, has given evidence. The inquiry heard former CFMEU organiser Luke Gibson repeatedly turned up unannounced at worksite offices, forcing the company to introduce extreme safety measures. Mr. Ellis described his behaviour as aggressive and unprofessional. He told the hearing Mr. Gibson often warned the Gold Coast project would become Cross River Rail 2.0, which faced years of industrial turmoil.
3: It took it to mean we'd have ongoing disruptions for the rest of the project. We were a target.
2: Mr. Gibson resigned from the CFMEU in late 2024.
0: A Central Queensland man has been ordered to stand trial, charged with the murder of his wife and baby daughter. 34-year-old Matthew James Cox is accused of killing Taylor Black and 11-week-old Murphy in August 2023. Police found their bodies at the couple's Rockhampton home. A local magistrate today committed Cox to face a Supreme Court trial at a date to be set. Queensland Health is launching a clinical investigation into the death of an 11-week-old baby at the Ipswich Hospital west of Brisbane. The state opposition raised the tragedy during budget estimates today, amid reports the infant died after her mother faced delays for an emergency caesarean. Queensland Health Director General Dr. David Rosengren has committed to a formal assessment of the case.
4: So under these circumstances, as would always occur every single time this happens, there will be a detailed clinical review undertaken in due course. It will be done by independent clinicians. It will be overseen by a well-established safety and quality framework.
0: Queensland's Health Minister says he's deeply sorry for a silent response to a final plea from a woman dying of cancer. Labor's Mark Bailey has told budget estimates

0: the correspondence was forwarded by the patient's husband after her death last month. The family had urged the government to set up a special youth cancer centre at Brisbane's PA hospital. Minister Tim Nicholls admits it was a mistake to leave them without a reply.
1: If an appropriate response has not been provided, then I apologise for that occurring. That is a failing, and that needs to be rectified, and we will find out what the story is.
0: The Royal Commission on Anti-Semitism has been told many Jewish patients in Sydney requested their religion be scrubbed from hospital admission records due to safety concerns. Here's Gavin Coote.
2: Rabbi Mendel Castell, who's a chaplain at several Sydney hospitals, has told the commission there was a real fear in the Jewish community after video emerged of two former Bankstown hospital nurses allegedly making threats last year. He says some Jewish people were afraid to seek healthcare, including in the city's east.
3: St Vincent's, for instance, was taking calls from patients all through the hospital saying, please take my religion off my record.
2: Both

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0: This is 612 ABC Brisbane with Ellen Fanning.
4: Coming up to 6 minutes past four in the afternoon, glorious winter weather, 21 degrees right now, Mount Ominy 22, Birkdale 20, Sadleys Crossing 23, Bethania is 21, Daybra 21, Gold Coast 20 degrees and 20 degrees on the sunny coast this afternoon. In this half hour, health spending in focus at the budget estimates today. You'll hear more on that. And the Reserve Bank Governor Michelle Bullock says the board is prepared to raise rates again if needed. Her remarks on the current state of the economy and where it's headed in the next half hour.
3: 612 ABC Brisbane.
0: Traffic.
5: Had a brief breakdown on the Pacific Motorway southbound. That's been cleared from the right shoulder after Cornwall Street and Woolloongabba. We are seeing peak delays on the Captical Bridge of Riverside Expressway both ways this afternoon, now bound towards Green Slopes on the Pacific Motorway. Got a broken down truck at North Lakes, Bruce Highway southbound, left lane after Anzac Avenue, and waiting on heavy haulage for that one. There has been minor delays at times. Peak conditions this afternoon, Centenary Highway southbound has been heavy into Springfield. Ipswich Motorway both ways between Rockley and Oxley, westbound from Gales through to Goodenough. Centenary Highway inbound stop start between Sumner and Jindalee, and also the Gateway northbound between Boondall and the Bruce Highway and Murrumba Downs has been busy on the Gateway southbound between Murray and Belmont, and also the M1 from Underwood through to Springwood heading towards the Gold Coast and between Helens Vale and Gabe, and northbound a little bit slow at times around Slacks Creek. I'm Brad from A10. More details at 4:30 and 6:12 ABC Brisbane.
4: Thanks so much for that, Brad. 7 minutes past four. Questions over Indigenous representation on health boards have been raised at today's budget estimates and whether there's enough money in the budget to run health and hospital services north of Brisbane. Laura Lavelle is the ABC reporter covering what's been happening at Parliament. What came up from the opposition today about cuts to hospital and health funding?
6: Afternoon, Ellen. Thanks for having me. Well, the opposition really seized on comments from the Sunshine Coast Hospital and Health Service CEO, Dr. Peter Gillies. These comments were made to staff earlier this month. It happened in a town hall that's since been leaked to the media, and in it he described parts of the budget as grim and demoralising because he believed that there wasn't enough growth funding to keep up with demand. And he specifically made those comments in relation to tertiary services. These are highly specialised, complex medical services. And he said these would not go ahead as a result of the funding, despite plans to do so for several years. But the opposition says his comments reflect what health services are saying behind closed doors across the state. Labor is also questioning whether there could be any, you know, repercussions for him for speaking so openly, and says the government has refused to rule out retaliatory action. He tried to ask these questions during estimates about whether Dr. Gillies would be punished for making these comments, but the question was ruled out. The health minister described it as a hypothetical. Tim Nicholls said there's been no suggestion of any such thing, and it's offensive in the extreme.
4: Laura, so you've got this head of Sunshine Coast Health trying to provide health and hospital services to a growing population, bemoaning at a staff town hall meeting that he's trying to do that with an effective cut in funding to his services. What did he have to say? What did that CEO, Dr. Peter Gillies, have to say today?
6: Well, today he really watered down those remarks. He said those words were an unfortunate choice, and if he could go back, he'd probably use different language. And he conceded that, you know, some of what he told staff was wrong. He said there was zero growth funding, but today he said there actually is growth funding to the tune of around 3.5% factored in. But in this town hall, he said the service was growing at about 6% per year. But here's what Dr. Gillies told budget estimates today.
7: So, yes, I did say that, and that was an unfortunate choice of words. And I would rephrase it, I think, if I had the opportunity.
4: There you go. Dr. Gillies speaking today at Parliament in an estimates hearing. Is there enough money to provide the services needed on the Sunshine Coast. Laura Lavelle with you, the ABC reporter covering budget estimates, where senior public servants and ministers get asked questions about how your money is being spent. Laura, the Health Minister Tim Nicholls has expressed regret over a response to a woman dying of cancer. Tell us the story there.
6: Yeah, well, Ellen, it really is kind of a lack of a response. The ABC understands that a woman by the name of Kirsty Burke sent letters to the Health Minister. We understand that's as early as January, calling for a youth cancer centre to be established at the Princess Alexandra Hospital. Those letters, including one that Ms. Burke's husband sent after her death last month, went unanswered. Tim Nicholls first told Estimates that he wasn't aware of, you know, any of the letters, but he's since apologised and said if an appropriate response wasn't provided, that was a failure. But he later clarified and said the response to the letters are on his desk waiting for a stamp to be sent, but here's what he said earlier.
8: If an appropriate response has not been provided, then I apologise for that occurring. That is a failing and that needs to be rectified and we will find out what the story is.
4: Laura, the member for Miller, Mark Bailey, got to ask a question, and he asked the Queensland Health Director General, that's the head of the Queensland Health Department, about a lack of Indigenous representatives on three health and hospital boards. These are the regional health and hospital boards that govern health and hospital services across, you know, any number of regions in Queensland. And there's a legislated requirement that they have Indigenous representation on them. Tell me about that issue.
6: Ellen, I know you've been following this for a really long time, so I wish I could have more to report on today about this, but we did learn that there is a recruitment process underway for, as you said, three health boards, Metro North, Metro South and the Sunshine Coast. The DG said today that was because there had been a number of resignations. He said there is a recruitment process underway to replace them, but here is what Dr David Rosengren had to say.
9: And there is an active recruitment campaign that is nearing an end to identify appropriate replacements for those unscheduled vacancies that exist on the board structure. But the other 13 of the HHSs all have an identified First Nations board director, including three of our hospital and health board where their chair is an identified First Nations. And that is nation-leading framework for our boards in Queensland.
10: Point of order?
11: The simple question was which boards? I understand, thank you for the information, but the question actually was which boards currently don't have the representation?
9: The advice that I have is that recruitment campaigns are currently underway for a First Nations identified director at Metro North Hospital and Health Service, Metro South Hospital and Health Service and Sunshine Coast Hospital and Health Service.
4: With the greatest respect to the questioner there, Laura Lavelle, wrong question. Wrong question. The question should have been if they knew that those people were leaving the boards and if in one circumstance on the Metro South board, effectively an Indigenous board member was always going to be asked to leave because she'd run for the Labor Party. Why didn't they anticipate those vacancies and get on with the recruitment process earlier, given there's a legislative requirement for Indigenous representation to be there? And if you think about the Metro South Area Health Board, that would be the largest Indigenous population taking in Logan and surrounds anywhere in the country. So maybe sharper questions from the politicians would do well. Keep watching, Laura, and thanks for taking the time.
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Brisbane now, ahead of tomorrow's release of the all-important inflation figures. The Reserve Bank Governor, Michelle Bullock, has had some things to say. We'll call her the material girl, shall we? Here's the original, Madonna.

gee. Once you invite people to complain, some people just get right into it. At the beginning of the program on 612 ABC Drive, we like to ask you a question, and today's question was, who owes you an apology? And it's just a little bit of an avalanche on the text line. Another song, Please Do Better. See, I get a list every day of what I'm supposed to play, and let me tell you, I pick the eyes out of it. I don't play you the truly terrible songs like Tequila Sunrise by the Eagles. It could be worse. It could be worse. Apparently, so could our living standards. In the next few minutes, the daily economic update from Dan Ziffer, what's affecting your household, he'll tell you that the Reserve Bank Governor, Michelle Bullock, has been out and talking today, making it clear the central bank is prepared to raise interest rates again if inflation remains stubbornly above target. We'll get the details on the

0: inflation figures later this week. Meanwhile, the Treasury has warned Jim Chalmers that the economic risks from the continuation of the war in the Middle East are increasing. What's worrying the Treasury boffins, whatever it is, ought to worry you. Meanwhile, the reality of the impact of that Middle East war on small businesses here in Queensland is becoming clearer and clearer all the time. Paul is a plumber from the Sunny Coast. He spoke on Mornings Today about what he's experiencing operating in the industry right now.
1: Oh, probably the word for it is diabolical. It's the costs, mate, are just escalating, not daily but weekly. It's just getting through the roof, mate. It's every week, because my situation is a bit different than the normal maintenance contractor or something like. When you're in the commercial game, you're locked into subcontracts that are fixed priced for the duration of that project.
2: Yep.
1: So you do allow for cost rises and that, but at the moment, mate, because of what's going on in the Middle East, a lot of raw product for our materials come from the Middle East and they can't get it. So we are just getting escalated with price increases all the time, and it's just, it hits your bottom line.
2: Where are your main cost increases coming from? What sort of products are we talking about, Paul?
1: PVC pipe, copper pipe and poly pipe. So copper pipe's got more to do with the smelter situation. I think that's what that's all about. But the PVC poly and the poly have a resin in it that there's three places in the world you can get it from. The Middle East, there's two places out of there, and America. So
0: there you go. That is the impact of international financial news right here in southeast Queensland on that small business owner, Paul the Plumber from the Sunny Coast, and of course on you if you're doing any works involving plumbing, construction, anything like that. Let's go to the latest finance news now, 21 minutes past four. And listen to what the Reserve Bank governors had to say today. You know things are getting a bit serious when she says, Bullock sounds the alarm on Australia's living standards slump. That's the headline in the Australian Financial Review. You don't say, the Reserve Bank governor, telling it straight at a luncheon today that the board will not hesitate to raise rates again if inflation remains stubbornly above target.
3: A key question in the period ahead is whether the tightening in monetary policy earlier in the year is sufficient to achieve this. While conditions vary across sectors, the economy overall has adjusted gradually and broadly as expected. One thing monetary policy can't do, however, is address the economy's slow productivity growth. While this persists, the ability of the economy to grow without generating inflation is constrained, and Australians will continue to experience limited growth in real wages. In these circumstances, the best contribution monetary policy can make is to maintain low and stable inflation and support sustainable full employment. The board is prepared to act as required to achieve its mandate, including by increasing the cash rate further if needed.
0: Couldn't be clearer. Daniel Ziffer is the ABC Business Reporter. Dan, Michelle Bullock saying that the bank will hold the line on its mandate to keep unemployment as low as sustainably possible and return inflation to 2 to 3%. How crucial then are this week's inflation figures to the next move by the RBA?
4: They are pretty substantial. We'll find out tomorrow about the speed of price rises. At the last look, they were too hot for the Reserve Bank. It wants prices to grow between 2 and 3% a year. That's what it's called its target band. The not too hot, not too cold rate of prices growing, enough for the economy to keep moving, but not enough that the heat is there. We have had inflation far beyond that, not just because of our rocketing fuel price off the back of the conflict in the Middle East, but other factors as well. I don't think anyone is under any illusion that the board will hesitate to lift rates. At the moment, when you look at the market and people kind of crunch this stuff for a living and where the bets are, the likelihood in the 10th and 11th of August when they make this announcement is no change. But most bank economists and others think that we'll have probably one more interest rate hike before the end of the year.
0: Also a warning from the Federal Treasurer, because he's had somebody alarmed at Federal Treasury ringing

0: him talking about the economic risks from the continuing war in the Middle East. So, ceasefire broken, lots of bombs being dropped, and at the same time the Ukrainians are turning the tide on the war with the Russians, using drone strikes to hit Russian oil refineries. So all that adds up to a really big impact on this side of the world. What's the Treasurer been saying?
1: He's been really, you know, worried, and obviously he's softening people up for what might be some difficult times ahead. We thought we were through this fuel crisis. We're about to be catapulted back into it. I was speaking this week to Ian Verinder on the ABC Business Daily podcast about this, that we essentially have this crunch again. You talked about Russia there. They have always been a net exporter of liquid fuels, meaning they come out of the country. And obviously there are embargoes and sanctions and things like that. At the moment, there's been so much damage to their refineries to turn crude oil into products like petrol and diesel and aircraft fuel that we use. They are importing fuel. So a country that used to add to world supply is now taking from world supply. There are other issues in refining. And that means that, yes, there's not as much juice. There's going to be a real crunch with diesel in particular in the coming period. We've seen this year what that kind of spike in the fuel price does to the economy, what it does to costs and what it does to inflation. I think that is what the Treasurer is worried about. These are things far beyond our control. There's very little people can do. There's very little households can do beyond potentially buying an electric vehicle, if they can find one, to reduce the cost of their fuel usage. And, of course, it goes into everything. Every good you buy at the market to feed your family is transported there generally by truck using diesel.
0: And you've actually gone to the price of charting diesel fuel prices pre-war, $1.82, the peak at the end of March, $3.22, and the current price, $2.29, if you can find it. What's the Treasurer had to say on the oil market specifically and how vulnerable it is? Because, of course, the time is ticking for when the government is supposed to end the relief by cutting the fuel excise. They decided not to tax us on the fuel. That kept the prices down a bit.
1: That ends next week, and today Senior Minister Penny Wong said that it would be discontinued, which means at this stage it is going to end. That means you'll add about 16 cents a litre to the cost of fuel. It's done at a wholesale level, not at the retail level, but it is a tax on fuel. Australia has some of the cheapest and most lightly taxed fuel in the world, but I understand that it does not feel like that when you are filling up the tank and it is costing vastly more than it used to. Those prices are expected to go up. That puts a lot of pressure on the economy. It's not something, it is a non-discretionary spend, as they say. So there's the things that you really struggle to reduce with your costs are food, fuel and housing. Very few people have the ability to switch modes to move to public transport or use their car less or use their truck less, more specifically. So those costs will kind of filter through the economy. You'll keep paying them in a million different ways, but you'll really feel it, and it is lit up in neon at the pump.
0: Meanwhile, the Prime Minister Anthony Albanese has launched plans for a new oil refinery in Western Australia. We used to refine oil in this country, not so much these days. Why all this time into this fuel, this oil shock, is he suddenly in WA going, right, let's get it underway here?
1: Well, probably the reason is that the company that is already there, this is in Karratha, they're already making a urea plant. So this is something that is very important for fertiliser. It has a lot of the similar processes to a refinery. So the suggestion is, and we're talking about a pre-feasibility study here, so this is very, very early days, that they could build a refinery up there that would service the large mining community over there. We only have two refineries. One is Lytton in Brisbane. The other one is in Victoria. That's the one that was recently partly on fire, Ellen. Mm-hmm. The suggestion would be that, look, if you had another refinery, you would increase your capacity, you'd spread your risk. I guess the biggest issue is, well, two things. One is that, hold on, we're meant to be getting off fossil fuels. These things last for 50 years and cost immense sums of money. So would it ever make itself back before it had to be eventually decommissioned? But also, our problem this time

0: has not been refining capacity, has not been having enough pipes to turn stuff from crude oil into petrol and diesel and jet fuel. The problem's been getting crude oil, as countries and rebel groups have set up essentially toll booths on waterways that used to deliver crude oil to us. That's why the Prime Minister's been on earlier in the year a kind of tour of our near neighbours, saying, "Hey, we've got tons of liquid natural gas. Please send us your crude oil," making deals like that. So actually, the sticking point for Australia hasn't been our ability to convert crude oil into the products we need. It's been our ability to get crude oil. So whether this actually happens, would take years to build, decades to make money back, I don't know. But certainly they are starting to look at it to essentially spread the risk, where we have two refineries, as I said, one of them recently on fire. That's not a lot of capacity.
1: Yeah, 20 years ago, we had eight refineries. Now two. We haven't built a new oil refinery since the 60s. This is $4 million towards a feasibility study. It sounds like early days.
0: Pre-feasibility study.
1: Pre-feasibility. All right, let's not get ahead of ourselves. All right, sounds like we might be very old before anything happens there. Daniel, thank you.
0: All the best.
1: Bang on 4:30 on 6:12 ABC Brisbane. Were you joiced back in the day? Maybe you bought a ticket on a Qantas flight and it was already cancelled. Did you get one of those infuriating flight credits that seemed impossible to redeem? Why can't former Qantas CEO Alan Joyce just say sorry? After the news headlines, you're going to hear from Joe Aston, the one journo who managed to get under his skin. Stay with us for that. Here's Michael Bausch with the news headlines.
2: Good afternoon. Ellen, Queensland Health is launching a clinical investigation into the death of an 11-week-old baby at the Ipswich Hospital. The state opposition raised the tragedy during budget estimates today amid reports the infant died after his mother faced delays for an emergency caesarean. Queensland Health Director General Dr. David Rosengren has committed to a formal assessment of that case. Federal Treasury is warning Australian motorists to brace for an extended stretch of costly fuel. Global crude oil spiked above $100 a barrel last week before easing below $90 on news of fresh diplomatic talks between the US and Iran. Energy experts say market instability could keep petrol elevated for some time. And Israel's Prime Minister Benjamin Netanyahu has landed in Washington for a high-stakes White House summit with President Donald Trump. It comes amid deep fractures between the pair over the Middle East war. Queensland's police minister says an officer shot while responding to a DV call on the Fraser Coast last Friday is on the mend. The first-year constable was wounded in the leg at a property near Maryborough. The suspect, a 45-year-old man, was later found dead. Dan Purdy says the incident shows the risks often faced by Queensland police. More news at 5.
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4: Traffic. Got a breaking down track at North Lakes, Bruce Highway, southbound left lane after Anzac Avenue. Traffic is back to Deception Bay Road, so just waiting on heavy haulage there. No other breakdowns or crashes, which is great news. Has been busy around the city. Capital Bridge, Riverside Expressway, Byersway is an outbound generally towards Green Slopes on the Pacific Motorway. Logan Motorway eastbound, Forest Lake to Parkinson, Centenary Highway southbound in Springfield. Inbound is not too bad. It's just busy between Mount Ominy and Jindalee. It has eased through Sumner. Western Freeway on the brakes between Indooroopilly and Fig Tree Pocket. It has been busy on Moggle Road, westbound through Turinga and Kenmore. And the gateway northbound between Boondall and the Bruce Highway at Marumba Downs. And also delays on the M1 southbound between Underwood and Daisy Hill and almost through to Gavin if you're heading towards the Gold Coast. Northbound's been a little bit stop-start around Slacks Creek. I'm Brad from A10, back in 15 minutes on 6:12 ABC Brisbane.
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1: It is 27 minutes to 5. Sorry is the hardest word, so the song goes. And as former Qantas CEO Alan Joyce heads out on his media blitz to promote his memoir, there is no sorry for his final years in that job. They were years in which Qantas was found to have illegally sacked 1,820 workers, the baggage handlers, you'll recall, sold tickets on flights that didn't exist, the ghost flights they were called. The airline was found to have sold tickets for 8,000 flights it had already cancelled. $120 million penalty for that one. The reputational damage went further with the furious customers sharing tales of lost bags, flight delays and ludicrously expensive airfares post-COVID. Alan Joyce admits to some regrets in hindsight. Here he is speaking with Steve Austin on Mornings.
5: Edu needs to survive in one of the most competitive businesses in the world, and sometimes that means taking tough decisions. I don't think there's any other industry that has that volatility, and it makes the job very exciting. There's always something that happens, and people that start working in airlines get it built into their blood. In the book, I talk about there's a term for people that love aviation called the aerosexuals. I say that I may have been a homosexual, but I wasn't an aerosexual when I started.
6: Do you have any regrets? Is there anything, as a former chief executive of Qantas, anything you would do differently? I want you to say up front, Alan Joyce.
5: Yes, I would. A lot of the stuff that happened during COVID, I have regrets for. I explained the situation in which a lot of the decisions were made, but a lot of cases it was Sophie's choice, having to make really tough decisions, having to make up to 10,000 people redundant was horrendous. And I felt that as we were going through it, to try and keep the airline to survive. The mistakes that we made with the ghost flights, the mistakes that we made with the
6: ghost flights were dishonesty, were they? That was dishonesty.
5: Well, in the book, it explains it, because the intent was not that when that happened. What we were trying to do is minimise the impact on customers. And what we were trying to do was stop the call centre and customer disruptions being worse as an outcome of it. And I explain in a lot of detail in the book why that occurred. In the end, the ACCC didn't see it that way. I accept that. And in the end, a lot of our customers were disrupted because of it. But there were real reasons why that occurred. And at the time, I think things were claimed that it was like a fee for no service. Everybody that booked during that period of time either got a flight very close to the flight that they originally booked or got a refund. But it was a mistake, and I regret that, and I think everybody that worked in Qantas at the time did as well. And there were other ones like that during that period of time, which we wish you could do over again.
6: At the height of a wave of anger towards Qantas when you were managing it, you banned the Australian Financial Review from the airline's lounges around the country. Do you regret that?
5: Yes, I do. I think that was a mistake. At the time, I thought the coverage was not fair, but I don't think that was the right thing to do. And I have said that multiple times now.
6: Have you had a get-together with Joe Aston?
5: I haven't.
6: Would you?
5: I think people would pay to see that.
6: I think we would. I think we would.
5: Maybe we should hire the MCG and do something on stage. Maybe that would be a good thing to cover off.
1: Former CEO of Qantas, Alan Joyce, speaking there of the journalist Joe Aston. It was Aston's reporting for the Australian Financial Review's Rear Window column that saw Alan Joyce ban the newspaper from Qantas lounges. Famously, Aston exposed the many failings of Qantas, which resulted in the resignation of the airline's chairman and the early retirement of Alan Joyce. Then Aston went on to write a best-selling book about it all, The Chairman's Lounge, the inside story of how Qantas sold us out. How did you get under his skin?
0: Well, it's if you continue to point out the facts that Alan Joyce refuses to acknowledge, that has tended to irritate him. He was unaccustomed to that kind of criticism. In fairness, he got a lot of criticism over COVID, but I think it was very frustrating to him that he couldn't shut it down. He complained to my editor-in-chief multiple times. He got the chairman of Qantas to complain to my editor-in-chief, and then when he didn't get the response he wanted, which was to shut me down, he pulled the newspaper out of the lounges. And you have to remember, of course, that 10 years before that, when Adele Ferguson at the Sydney Morning Herald was criticising Alan Joyce as CEO when he reported a record, $3 billion loss in 2014, he pulled the Sydney Morning Herald and The Age out of Qantas Airport terminals then too. So it's not the first time that he's done that. Others have got under his skin. I was just the latest.
1: What doesn't he take responsibility for in this book that you think he should?
7: Well, having said, I haven't finished reading it. It only came out today. From what I've read of the reports and the excerpts,

0: excerpts and what I've read so far, there's a lot of qualified and narrow apologies, and he likes to list the things. He certainly listed the things that he should be apologising for and then said as qualification, that's in hindsight and I didn't have hindsight. And, you know, I just think he needs more insight, because you don't need hindsight to know at the time that the COVID credit scheme, for instance, was a scheme of industrial theft. Qantas was trying to bank $500 million of those COVID credits by making them expire, which absolutely was an attempt at fee for no service. So,
1: and that was because folks who'd booked a flight, the planes weren't flying. They got a COVID credit, and at a certain period of time, it looked like that was going to be worthless.
0: Yeah, well, they had had 2 years to try and redeem them, but anyone who'd ever tried to redeem them was sent around in circles to the point that they were pulling their hair out and they gave up. They'd call up, they'd be on hold for hours. They'd be told they needed a code or a password that was different to their frequent flyer password. They were told they were sent an email, but they hadn't received the email. Like, it was a completely by the time that they were set to expire, so many people had tried to redeem them but couldn't, so they'd given up, and Qantas was going to just bank the money. And it was only the ACCC and the public attention of a Senate inquiry that forced them to back down. It's not only in hindsight that you could realise that plotting to sack your staff, you know, and the court case showed how much plotting went into the way that they sacked the baggage handlers. You don't need to know in hindsight that those things are the wrong thing to do. You should be able to see that at the time. There's lots of ways in which it was obvious to everyone else the way Qantas was conducting itself was unethical. He seems to be the only one that can only see this in hindsight.
1: Qantas notoriously sacked 1,820 people. It was ruled in the federal court that that was unlawful. It cost the company about $210 million, $90 million in fines, $120 million in compensation. Is that all on Alan Joyce? He says not.
0: Well, no, indeed. He says that his underling, Andrew, had made the decision, and legally, you know, technically that's true. But he says the buck stops with me, but it's always... But he then spends so much time trying to explain why it doesn't. It's not. If I'd spent 2.5 years in the wilderness thinking about how I could have done things differently and why I was chased out of office by you know, the angry Australian public, I just think I could have come up with more insight and self-reflection than this.
1: You're listening to award-winning journalist Joe Aston, the author of The Chairman's Lounge, the inside story of how Qantas sold us out. These days, he is the founder of his own business news site, Rampart.news. Why do you think he's doing this to himself? A lot of interviews today.
0: Well, he's trying to sell books, and good luck to him. That's what any author should be doing. But if it's supposed to rehabilitate his reputation by sort of coming up with the same justifications for why Qantas betrayed Australia, I don't know that that's going to get him where he wants to get.
1: Joe Aston, thank you.
0: My pleasure.
1: And that was Joe Aston, author of a book about Alan Joyce's time at Qantas called Chairman's Lounge, the inside story of how Qantas sold us out. You can find him these days on his business news site, rampart.news.
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1: Here's a puzzle for you. Which council has increased the cost of putting a load of washing through at its council-owned car parks, caravan parks, but not realised the machines don't take the 10 or 50 cent coins the machine now needs to make up the correct payment, cash only, but it doesn't take 10 or 50 cents and it's something 50. Which council? Who can it be? Here's Men at Work to get you thinking. It's 17 minutes to 5.

0: Who can it be? Men at work, well may they ask. Riddle me this, Batman. You need $5.50 to use a council-owned laundromat. It's cash only, but the machine doesn't take 10 or 50 cent coins. Which council came up with that? That's next.
1: 612 ABC Brisbane.
2: Traffic. Got a broken down truck sitting in North Lakes waiting for heavy haulage. Bruce Highway southbound left lane is blocked after Anzac Avenue. Traffic has been back to Deception Bay Road, so just be aware of those delays at the moment. At the moment, we are seeing a build up on the Centenary Highway. That's been heavy southbound in Springfield. Not too bad on the M1 this afternoon. Busy between Underwood and Daisy Hill and between Ormo and Gabe. And northbound has been a little bit stop start around Slacks Creek. Generally heavy. Capital Bridge, Riverside Expressway, both ways in the city and outbound towards Green Slopes. And stop start on Gippy Road between Kedron, Castledine and Bald Hills, and the gateway northbound from Boondall right through to Bruce. I'm Brad from ATN. I'll be back after 5 and 6:12 ABC Brisbane.
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3: 7 months, I've phoned 27 departments like aged care, blue care, RSL care.
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0: 12 minutes to 5. Usually 6:12 ABC reporter Kenji Sato joins you of an afternoon to talk about what has happened in one of the Southeast Queensland Council meetings. But there were a couple of items on the agenda for tomorrow's Moreton City Council meeting that he just had to share today. I love this story. Washing machines, the laundromat. What's happened?
5: Yes, so council have made it mathematically impossible to use their coin laundry machines at their caravan parks. So they own several across the city of Moreton Bay local government area, but all of them use a machine that cannot accept 10 cents or 50 cents or 5 cents. And the reason that's significant is because at the last council budget, they voted to increase the cost of using both the washers and the dryers to $5.50. And there is no mathematical permutations of coins that you can use, whether it's 20 cents or whether it's the dollars or $2, that will get you to exactly $5.50. So it's a mathematical impossibility. So a council officer spotted this fairly quickly, or the site managers actually alerted them to it fairly quickly. And so tomorrow on the City of Moreton Bay agenda, they'll be looking to reduce the price to $5, a nice round even number that can be paid for with coins.
0: So council runs three caravan parks, Bongaree, Torbal and Bells. They all have a coin laundry. Have people been standing there going, that does not compute, Batman, for some time now? Or is this, have they picked it up early?
5: Yes, well, I went to the Bells Caravan Park and they have reduced it to $5. Good thing too, because otherwise, it'd be mathematically impossible to use without it. Although when I went out there, I did see that you can use a card. A lot of the people I spoke to out there actually didn't have cards. There are quite a few pensioners, quite a few vulnerable Australians that live on those caravan parks. Many of them have been living there semi-homelessly for several years. So a lot of the people not au fait with that kind of technology, so they do use coins and cash in order for their day-to-day transactions. The people that I spoke to are quite a bit stumped.
6: Alrighty, moment of truth. 10 cent coin.
5: Nope, it just spat it back out again. Yes, that was my attempt to use legal tender in this country, a 10-cent coin. I also tried a 50-cent coin that was rejected, and a 20-cent coin, which was accepted.
0: Can you pay too much? Can you put $6 in and get a wash?
5: Yes, council has told us that you can get to $5.60. That's the closest you can get using just coins, and it will actually wash. It won't give you your 10 cents back. But it is actually physically possible. But they've council have told me that because of the cost of living crisis that we're in, they're reducing it to $5 so that nobody feels like they're being cheated by their laundry machine due to the quirks of mathematics.
0: You spoke with Fiona, one of the residents of the park, trying to use the machine?
5: Yes, that's exactly right. She said that it was doing her head in.
7: It is impossible to use coins.
5: Yes. Yeah.
7: Especially the elderly people that come here.
5: Yes.
7: It's very hard for them to sort of be able to do things here. Because they don't have sometimes the key, cards.
6: Yes, yes, yes.
7: And so they are using coins sometimes at this stage, so...
5: Fiona, after that conversation, checked her laundry and found out that it hadn't actually been using any water. So it'd just been spinning the laundry with the dry powder for about an hour. She said that she wanted to wash out a ketchup stain that her husband had spilled on himself. To no avail because of this glitchy coin laundry machine. So it's not the first time that she's had to deal with glitchy technology there. And some of those frustrations were echoed by some of the other caravan residents that I was speaking to.
0: Moreton City Council has a problem with its coin-operated laundries. They're going to get to it tomorrow, reducing the fee down to something that can be paid so long as you don't need 10 cents, 5 cents... what else? 50 cents to try and make up the total. Now, this isn't the only item on tomorrow's council meeting agenda that caught your eye. How many dogs can you keep at your house?
5: Yes, well, it turns out that there's a legal loophole in council's bylaws that mean you can keep an unlimited number of dogs in your house, but only if they've been deemed to be dangerous. So this is another... paperwork blunder that had been discovered by the city of Moreton Bay. They're describing it as a typographical error. So it's found within Section 65 of the Animal Management Subordinate Local Law Act of 2023, one of the city of Moreton Bay's bylaws. And the bylaw, basically, it lays down the rules for animal ownership, how many animals that you can keep in your house, depending on how large your house is. But the problem is it clearly states that it applies to, quote, cats and dogs, brackets other than regulated dogs.
0: So what's a regulated dog?
5: So a dog that's been deemed dangerous or menacing by a council officer.
0: So you can have as many dangerous dogs as you like.
5: Yes, this is very much, according to the council report, an unintended side effect of the wording of this bylaw. So they said it wasn't their intention to allow people to have an unlimited number of dangerous dogs in their house. It was simply a typographical error. But strictly by going through the letter of the law, if your Fido has, you know, leapt over the gate and bit someone, and then a council officer has deemed them to be dangerous, strictly speaking,

0: According to the letter of the law, you can have an unlimited number of Fidos in your house. The rules for the number of dogs that you can keep in the city of Moreton Bay basically are that you can have up to 6 dogs if you have a large enough house, and up to 6 cats. It also says
1: 12 altogether?
0: 12 altogether. It also says you can have 1 camel, a deer, a llama, or an alpaca if you have a property per 4,000 square metres.
1: Just 1 each of those?
0: Not 1 each of those. You must choose. So
1: you can't, if you have an alpaca, you can't have a camel and vice versa.
0: Yes, if you have a 4,000 square metre property, you cannot have a camel, a deer, a llama, and an alpaca. I don't think you would want to. That would get a little bit crowded.
1: Yeah. Yeah. Funny looking dogs too, yes. Aren't they, alpacas?
0: They are, and they have a tendency to spit. There's also a paradox. So it says that you're not allowed to keep any more than 3 regulated dogs in your property, with the exception of regulated dogs. So it's a this statement is false kind of a paradox that emerges from this typographical error looking at the council bylaws. Council, in a statement, said that a regular review picked up this error. And it's not the intention of the law. They said that this minor update that they'll be voting through tomorrow will put beyond reasonable doubt its application to regulated dogs. So this is a loophole that will be closing forever the city of Moreton Bay.
1: So if you're walking around the city of Moreton Bay tonight and you pass a sign that says beware of the dog, take it seriously.
0: That's exactly right. And you can be rest assured that that house has no more than 3 of those dangerous dogs in that house, if they're following the law properly.
1: From tomorrow. The meeting is tomorrow, Moreton City Council. You asked Council for a comment today. Did you get one?
0: Yes, that's exactly right. So in their statement, they said to me that this error was picked up by just a regular internal review. In other words, nobody had tried to exploit this loophole. It's highly probable that nobody had even noticed it until it had been audited, which is a good thing too. There's no house out there that has 20, 30 dangerous dogs lurking in a basement somewhere, not unless they're breaking the City of Moreton Bay's local bylaws, Ellen.
1: Still, you can't be too careful. If it says beware of the dog, always do it. There may be no dog. Who knows? It could be just the single llama. 612 ABC reporter Kenji Sato, thank you so much.
0: Thank you, Ellen.
1: Detailed forensic reporting for you. Go home tonight and I'll say, what did you hear on the radio today? Well, if you've got a 4,000 square metre property, you can have a camel in the city of Moreton Bay. Can we have a camel, Mum? No, you can't. 4 minutes to 5 on 612 ABC Brisbane. In our final half hour of the program, we like to play a quiz. It's called
2: Wrong Answers Only.
1: Yeah, it's called Wrong Answers Only. Today, something we can be proud of. Australia has extended its lead at the top of the Commonwealth Games medal tally. At the end of day 4, do you know how many gold medals Australia's won? 26. 26 medals. And every time an athlete, gets a gold medal, what do you hear coming through the telly? It's great. Well, no problem with it. It's a terrific anthem. I love it. 26 times. We've got days more of this. We can't stop winning. We've got a problem and it's got me thinking over and over. Could we play another song with an Aussie wins? Could we play something else? Nothing wrong with the anthem, not criticising the anthem. I just think there's an opportunity for you to come up with song answers only, not wrong answers only today, but song answers only. If we were to give Advance Australia Fair a break for the 27th to bazillionth medal, gold medal that Australia wins at the Commonwealth Games, what song should we play? What's your best alternative anthem? 1-300-222-612, or you can text 0467-922-612. Get your thinking caps on.
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1: It's 2 minutes away from news at 5 o'clock. After the news, a call for the Commonwealth to intervene in Queensland to safeguard the rights of Indigenous kids in out-of-home care. There's been an inquiry going federally into racism, hate and violence directed at Aboriginal and Torres Strait Islander people. A real concern about the fact that there's not sufficient oversight anymore, says the person you'll hear from after five, by First Nations experts over the child welfare system in Queensland, and they want the federal government to get involved.

0: And also, have you seen this in the news? A challenge to Queensland's hate speech laws is off to the High Court over and over in Queensland. People being arrested for saying two particular pro-Palestinian phrases. Now those folks are going all the way to the High Court.
1: We're on the hunt for the best suburb in Greater Brisbane. This week, it's suburbs starting with the letter G. You wanna be there. Nominate now, 612 ABC Brisbane. You wanna be.
0: And get your thinking caps on. We need your song answers only for our wrong answers only quiz. The anthem's great, but what other songs could we play when Aussies win gold at the Commonwealth Games? 0467 922 612.
2: Breakfast.
3: Why renowned Aussie muso Ben Lee is singing the praises of viral music hit Eastern Rosellas.
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0: ABC News. Good afternoon. I'm Michael Bausch. The Reserve Bank governor has used a major economic address to warn that interest rates may need to rise further to combat stubbornly high inflation. Adelaide Miller reports.
1: Supply shocks continue to impact the economy, including inflation, which is still too high. That's according to RBA Governor Michelle Bullock in her annual monetary policy speech at the Anika Foundation fundraising lunch in Sydney. She says the RBA has a duty to curb inflation and ensure it doesn't lead to further issues down the track.
2: Now, higher inflation isn't just a statistic. It strains household budgets, it complicates business planning, and it weighs on confidence.
1: The RBA will meet again in 2 weeks to decide the direction of interest rates.
0: The Queensland opposition fears a regional hospital boss could face political blowback for labelling parts of the state government's budget as grim and demoralising. Sunshine Coast Health Service Chief Dr. Peter Gillies made the remarks during a leaked staff town hall meeting earlier this month. He warned his workers that the local network would struggle to cope with rising patient numbers because the latest budget contained zero funding for growth. But today, Dr. Gillies watered down his view as he fronted budget estimates. Labor leader Stephen Miles says the initial unvarnished warnings expose a looming crisis for frontline medical care.
3: Not providing growth funding will result in a reduction of services on the Sunshine Coast, a reduction of services that will be felt right across the state.
0: The death of an NRL cheerleader who plunged from a high-rise building on the Gold Coast more than a decade ago will be probed by a Queensland coroner later this year. Talissa Saganto reports.
4: Brianna Robinson was found critically injured and later died at the bottom of her Southport apartment block in January 2013. Several years later, her then-partner was charged with her murder, but the prosecution was dropped due to a lack of evidence. The man has always denied killing her. The circumstances surrounding the 21-year-old's death will now be examined at an inquest, with a coroner tasked with trying to determine if Ms. Robinson committed suicide or if her former partner was responsible. More than 40 witnesses are expected to be called to give evidence at a hearing in October.
0: Origin Energy says it now has a clearer understanding of the scale and scope of last week's data breach. The power retailer says it now believes hackers accessed the personal details of almost a million current and former customers. It says internal technical teams had been tracking a suspicious digital threat since early July before confirming the system compromise. Origin currently has about 5 million clients on its books. The company has been keeping the ASX up to date. Well, beloved English entertainer Bill Oddie is being remembered for his contribution to comedy and nature after his death aged 85. He was best known as one third of the iconic Goodies, as Ned Hammond reports.
5: Goodies, goody, goody, yum, yum.
6: Bill Oddie cut his comedy teeth at Cambridge University and wrote for several satirical programs before teaming up with fellow Goodies Graham Garden and the late Tim Brooke Taylor. The hit BBC show ran during the 1970s, with the well-meaning but anarchic trio promising to do anything, anywhere, anytime. They churned out classic episodes in

0: involving giant kittens, pirate radio stations, and the dark Lancastrian martial art of Ecky Thump. Away from the screen, Bill Oddie struggled with his mental health, but found solace in birdwatching. He became just as famous as an ornithologist as he was for his primate pop song.
1: To finance on the markets, the ASX 200 gained 54 points today to close at 8,948. The Australian dollar's worth 69.73 US cents. Queensland's weather, scattered showers tomorrow north of Longreach and about the east coast, fine elsewhere. Some morning frost inland in southern and central regions. Possible early fog for eastern districts south of about Eyre. Brisbane, 12 to 24. The Gold Coast, 11 to 24. The Sunshine Coast, 11 to 23. Ipswich, 7 to 25. Mainly fine in the southeast on Thursday and Friday. A shower or two for Saturday. On Moreton Bay, variable winds, 10 knots. 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

0: been a mild winter, hasn't it? Windsor, 19 degrees. Manly West, 19 degrees. Russell Island, it's only 19 degrees. Willowbank, 21. Rochedale South this afternoon, 20 degrees. Bongaree, 19. On the Gold Coast, 19. And still 19 degrees on the sunny coast as well. I want you to stick around for the next half hour of conversation. A call for the Commonwealth to intervene in Queensland to safeguard the rights of Indigenous kids in out-of-home care, that important conversation, and a challenge to Queensland's hate speech laws is off to the High Court. Both those stories coming your way before 5.30 this afternoon.
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2: Traffic.
3: Well, there hasn't been too bad incident-wise on our roads this afternoon, Ellen. There has been the usual congestion on most of the majors, but at the moment we do have that broken-down truck still sitting in North Lakes, Bruce Highway southbound. The left lane still blocked after Anzac Avenue. Traffic's back to Boundary Road, but heavy haulage is currently on site removing that, so extra care in that centre lane as you go past that. And at Kingston, no delays, but a breakdown, Logan Motorway westbound. That's in the left lane after Kingston Road. Peak conditions this afternoon has been busy. Centenary Highway inbound between Mount Ommaney and Jindalee. That traffic has built up again back to Sumner. Still busy outbound between Indooroopilly and Fig Tree Pocket on the Western Freeway. Has been stop-start Gibby Road between Kedron, Castledine and Bald Hills. And also the Gateway northbound between Boondall and the Bruce Highway and Barumba Downs. The Gateway southbound stop-start between Tingalba and Mackenzie. And if you're heading towards the Gold Coast, the M1 southbound between Underwood and Daisy Hill and almost through to Gavin's been generally busy as well. Northbound a little bit slow around the Slacks Creek mergers. I'm Brad from ATM. More details before 5:30 and 6:12 ABC Brisbane.
0: Thanks so much for that, Brad. Coming up to 5:08 now. The Commonwealth has been asked to intervene to safeguard the rights of Indigenous kids in out-of-home care. That's happening in the wake of what's been described as the removal of effective oversight by First Nations people in positions of power in this state. It's fair to say Indigenous leaders across Queensland are reeling from what they believe is a deliberate campaign by the state government to remove prominent and experienced Aboriginal and Torres Strait Islander people from public life. It's known as Project Invisibility, we're told, inside the halls of government, and the covert campaign has seen Indigenous leaders removed from public boards and independent statutory authorities and from senior roles inside government departments. One of the first to be removed is Natalie Lewis, who was the dedicated Aboriginal and Torres Strait Islander Children's Commissioner. Today, Natalie gave evidence to a federal parliamentary inquiry into racism, hate and violence directed at Aboriginal and Torres Strait Islander people. Yep, that inquiry is underway. It is much underreported. Natalie, you're here, but the work you've done for 25 years is safeguarding Indigenous kids. That is your life's work. Kids at risk of violence and neglect. Why do you want to talk about the impact of racism on these kids?
4: Well, I think it's critical because we often think about racism as in terms of a personal interaction or grievance or harm that's
0: a rude comment.
4: Yeah, and I think that unfortunately in the work that I do, what I've seen is the existence of racism within the very structures of systems, particularly those that intervene in the lives of children. So when we think about systemic harm, we're thinking about the types of the ways that policies are determined, how considered government is in terms of thinking about what is the impact likely to be for, yes, all children, but are there particular considerations for Aboriginal and Torres Strait Islander children? And so what we see time and time again are decisions made in the absence of that consideration, and that plays out in real life and often negative outcomes for Aboriginal and Torres Strait Islander children.
0: And I'll quote you to you. Okay. That what you've said in your submission to this parliamentary inquiry is that neutral language doesn't produce neutral outcomes, and you asked the inquiry to consider this, right? Mm-hmm. Who gets support mm-hmm. when they're struggling to bring up their kids, and who gets surveillance? Who gets believed? Who gets doubted?
4: Yep.
0: Whose distress is treated as vulnerability and whose as danger? Who gets help before a crisis, who's left to fail, who remains with family, and who's removed? So they're the sorts of questions you're asking about. How do we end up with all these kids in care? So if you think about it from that point of view, what impact does racism have on little kids?

0: Yeah. Well, I mean, it has profound and lifelong impacts on children. We've got to think about in these circumstances, kids exercise essentially no control. So the decisions about where they go, where they're placed, what school they go to, how often they see their families, what are the prospects of reunification, all of those things are outside of their locus of control. And so when the system doesn't see them, doesn't consider what are the impacts for an Aboriginal child of us making those decisions in isolation, then they are failing in their duty of care, because children, Aboriginal and Torres Strait Islander children, are entitled to the same standard of protection and for the promotion and protection of their rights as every other child in this country. But what we see, like decade after decade, disproportionate rates of Aboriginal and Torres Strait Islander children entering the out-of-home care. Far more of our kids stay longer. Far fewer of our kids return safely home. So at every indicator of the system, whether it's doing its job, whether it's meeting the best interests of children, Aboriginal and Torres Strait Islander children experience significantly poorer outcomes across all of those indicators. So what it tells me is that, you know, you've got a system that's predicated on a falsehood that assumes that using the same approach for every, you know, for every child is going to produce an equal outcome. But for our kids, they have routinely experienced adverse outcomes that impact them for the, you know, the duration of their lives as a result of that system's failure.
1: You're no longer the Aboriginal and Torres Strait Islander Children's Commissioner in Queensland. You were told your services were no longer needed, just as that damning Commission of Inquiry into Child Safety, Kids in Out-of-Home Care, found significant cases of sexual abuse of kids in care. Mm-hmm. Why, and that your position hasn't been filled since May 31, why is it important to have First Nations oversight? Someone like you, if not you, someone like you, with your background and your heritage, exercising substantial power over what happens to First Nations kids in care?
0: Yeah, well, I mean, these systems exercise extraordinary power over the lives of Aboriginal and Torres Strait Islander children. And so the importance of having independent scrutiny and oversight of the performance of those systems and the outcomes that are being achieved for Aboriginal children is absolutely critical. It just can't be something that we can, you know, routinely accept as just an outcome of these systems. You
1: know? But hang on. Because the Attorney General thanked you for your work and said, look, reading between the lines, the work goes on, presumably without, at this stage at least, a dedicated First Nations person, experienced person in the role. Have a listen.
2: Oh, well, first of all, I'd like to thank very much Natalie Lewis, former Commissioner, for her her time at the Queensland, or QFCC. Her term was up and she was not reappointed.
3: I've
2: been very well reassured by the Commissioner of the QFCC that the work that former Commissioner Lewis was undertaken is continuing.
1: The work is continuing, she says. You say in your submission to this federal inquiry into racism and harm faced by First Nations Australians that it strips First Nations people in the system of accountability if there's not a dedicated First Nations person there. Explain that.
0: Yeah. So as the, I mean, I do anticipate that there's, you know, obviously going to be amendments to, you know, to the Act. There's going to be law reform around establishing, you know, this new Queensland Protection Commission. But certainly with the Act as it exists today, the ability for somebody, or the prerogative of a commissioner who happens to be an Aboriginal or Torres Strait Islander person, to explicitly focus on Aboriginal and Torres Strait Islander issues, to advocate for them, to request information that might be of particular relevance to outcomes for Aboriginal and Torres Strait Islander children, that is largely at the discretion of the principal commissioner. So the use of QFCC resources, so how much that commissioner can use in terms of the pool of resources to focus on First Nations issues, the types of information that commissioner may request is all through
1: the delegation. It's not guaranteed.
0: No.
1: It's not guaranteed.
0: No,
1: and what you're saying is if First Nations people are removed from the rooms where power is exercised, where government decisions are made, then you're invisible.
0: Yes, yes. And if you think, you know, the position has existed for, I don't know, probably a good 10 years now. And so prior to when I started the role, there have been two other commissioners. Now, those commissioners were not given resources. So there were no resources allocated through the principal commissioner to have an explicit focus. So,
1: and this is the majority of kids in care, First Nations kids.
0: Absolutely. And so during that period of time, that exercise of discretion resulted in basically zero dedicated reviews that were undertaken about issues for First Nations children, very limited commentary about the poor outcomes that were being achieved by them, and virtually no commentary or review that actually sought to monitor or explain the issue of overrepresentation.
1: It's been called Project Invisibility, the removal by the Queensland government of senior experienced First Nations people from positions of influence over what happens to First Nations communities in this state. Exhibit A, sitting in front of me talking to you, is Natalie Lewis, formerly First Nations Children's Commissioner in Queensland. What do you want the feds to do? I mean, you're saying you want them to require Queensland to restore independent First Nations authority. Should they say, or else what? Money or else what?
0: Yeah, so the Commonwealth has obviously a number of levers available in terms of constitutional powers or funding arrangements. You know, if I can, you know, I wish that we could be complacent enough to put trust in national agreements. Now, if we think about dedicated commissioners for Aboriginal and Torres Strait Islander children, every single state and territory signed up 5 years ago to the national framework. They signed an agreement to progress independent commissioners for Aboriginal children, empowered, appropriately resourced and independent. Every jurisdiction agreed to that. Every jurisdiction has failed to make any progress in that direction in 5 years. In fact, in this jurisdiction, they've walked that back. So they've moved backwards in terms of having independent oversight. So at a point in time, all states and territories and the Commonwealth saw fit, you know, to put that into the national framework to make that an explicit action.
1: It's been ignored. And you're saying kids are paying the price?
0: Absolutely.
1: If people don't understand First Nations communities, if they don't understand First Nations culture, they can't make a difference in the lives of these young people in the system today. So it's that serious.
0: Yes.
1: It's that serious a call that you're making. Mm-hmm. Natalie, thank you so much for coming in. As I say, a much underreported inquiry going on right at the moment, a federal inquiry into harm and the harm caused by racism to First Nations Australians. It's 18 minutes past five on 612 ABC Brisbane.
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1: A group of pro-Palestinian protesters have launched a high court challenge to Queensland's so-called hate speech laws. The seven plaintiffs allege the state's legislation is invalid because it infringes on political communication. Under the legislation, a person, you know this, don't you, can be jailed for up to 2 years for saying or displaying a banned phrase. I'm allowed to say it. I'm a journalist, and this is important public debate. The phrases are "from the river to the sea" and "globalise the intifada". You can be jailed for saying that for 2 years in this state or displaying a banner with that written on it if doing so would cause menace, harassment or offence. More than 20 people have been arrested and charged under the laws. Rima Naji, spokesperson for Justice for Palestine, is a Palestinian Australia former Greens candidate for the Brisbane seat of Moreton. You're involved with this court case. How is this affecting political speech, public speech in this state, do you say?
4: Yeah, thanks for having me, Ellen. Well, first of all, I just want to remind everyone that this is about a genocide and our right to protest the genocide and to demand our government comply with international law under their obligation as signatory of the Genocide Convention. So first and foremost, this is about a live stream genocide that is being perpetrated against Palestinians by the Israeli government. Now, for me as a Palestinian, I have every right to protest the demise of my own people, to protest those violations of international law. And it is not my fault that Israel is perpetrating genocide. It is not my fault that Israel unlawfully occupied the land that is between the geographical area of the Jordan River and the Mediterranean Sea and violates international law.

0: on a daily basis that I have every right to protest this, and this is such an infringement upon my freedom to protest and my freedom of political communication protected under the Australian Constitution.
1: How many of you and your fellow plaintiffs have been arrested under these laws?
0: Four of the plaintiffs have been arrested, and in total 31 people have been arrested since the enactment of these laws.
1: And you have to have people to take to the High Court with stories to tell about how you say these hate speech laws have affected their freedom of political communication. What sort of background do the plaintiffs have?
0: It is a cross-sector of society. We have myself, a Palestinian. There's also a Lebanese person, two Jewish people, one First Nations person. We have an Irish person and also an artist involved in that court case.
1: Mm. Do you accept that the chanting of the banned phrases globalised the Intifada, which means the uprising by Palestinian people, bring that to the world, and from the river to the sea in particular, is seen as hateful speech in the Jewish community, in parts of the Jewish community, because many see it as implying the destruction of Israel, that it should be removed from the river to the sea?
0: Absolutely not. Again, this is our right to protest the violations of international law that are committed by Israel. Those crimes and the violence have been witnessed by us Palestinians for more than seven decades.
1: And are you able to present to the High Court explanations of why you say the phrases are not specifically anti-Semitic and don't create fear and a fear of violence in that community? Can you specifically answer that?
0: Absolutely. These are contested phrases. And frankly, the fact that the Queensland government has decided and dictated that there's only one meaning that is about those phrases, there's only one definition, is honestly an abhorrent discrimination against Palestinian people. How could you say that there's only one definition of phrases that have been contested historically? That the fact of the matter is that Zionist framing of the phrase from the river to the sea has never been questioned, specifically in the context of the genocide that killed over 100,000 Palestinians, including 20,000 children. Never once has been questioned. Yet we are asked to answer for the meanings of words about water and freedom in the middle of our genocide. This is discriminatory, and we will not be silenced. We will continue to protest this. Yeah. Protesting a genocide is our right, full stop.
1: You're listening to Rima Naji. These are the arguments that the High Court will hear. That's what we're publicising tonight. We're broadcasting tonight. These are the arguments that the High Court will hear. Here is what the Attorney General, here's what Jared Blay has said about the hate speech laws.
2: The laws are the law at the moment, and we put the laws in place to take guns out of the hands of criminals and terrorists and to also protect the Jewish community members in Queensland, to let them know that what happened in Bondi ought never, ever have happened and should never happen again.
1: Rima Naji, what do you want the High Court to do? Can the High Court overturn state law?
0: If they are in breach of the Australian Constitution, yes, of course they can. And I also want to say that we're talking about words here when actual crimes are being committed as we speak. And I think the precedent in this case is that for the first time, there's been many attempts by several governments to restrict protests, but for the first time, there are words that are being outlawed. So this is the precedent in this case, and this is the significance of it.
1: Yeah. Thank you for taking the time. We'll watch the case with interest. That's Rima Naji, spokesperson for Justice for Palestine. She's a Palestinian-Australian former Greens candidate for the Brisbane seat of Moreton, and she is, I believe, one of the plaintiffs in this matter, along with a Jewish-Australian retired psychologist, another Jewish-Australian truck driver. These people have been arrested for chanting and holding a sign with one of the prohibited phrases on it. More than 20 people have been arrested and charged under these new laws since they took effect in March. And again, they can carry a jail term of up to 2 years. The whole thing going to the Federal Court, to the High Court of Australia. Seven plaintiffs lodging a writ of summons and that claim today. It is coming up to 26 minutes past five.
3: This week, we're looking for the best suburb, starting with the letter G. If you want to be found, nominate your favourite now.

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1: Coming up after the news at 5:30, the housing crisis, you say? Well, the Productivity Commission has a simple fix. Build taller homes on smaller blocks. Tall and small to stop the sprawl. That could be the slogan. That's got a good ring to it. Stay with us for that. We'll have a quick check of the traffic before 5:30. Here's Pet Shop Boys. Great one from the 80s. West End Girls.

0: Pet Shop Boys from back in the day. You're about a minute away from your news at 5:30. Final check of the roads for this half hour.
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2: Traffic.
3: Yeah, a little bit happening at the moment. Ellen, got a breakdown at Montague Road at West End and Mollison Road. Delays both ways. Got a multi-vehicle crash at Clontarf, Elizabeth Avenue, southbound at Murray Street. And also a broken down truck still sitting on Bruce Highway, southbound left lane after Anzac Avenue, North Lakes. Traffic is solid back to Boundary Road. Heavy haulage still removing that at the moment. I'm back from 8:10. More details in 15 minutes on 612 ABC Brisbane.
0: Thanks so much for that, Brad. Coming up after the news, housing supply. Gee, it's a muddle, isn't it? 1 minute you're told by the Premier.
4: Consumer spending is proving surprisingly resilient despite the severe global oil shock chewing through household budgets. She's delivered her annual monetary policy speech in Sydney, as Adelaide Miller reports.
5: RBA Governor Michelle Bullock says so far there is limited evidence to suggest the spike in oil prices has impacted household spending. That's partly because of measures like a reduction in the fuel excise that have been brought in to support cheaper fuel.

0: Overall, she acknowledges consumer sentiment remains weak.
1: But while households remain cautious, spending has been more resilient than sentiment alone might suggest. And household savings rates also appear to be relatively stable.
0: The RBA will meet again in a fortnight to determine the direction of interest rates.
2: Power retailer Origin says it now believes nearly 1 million past and present customers had their private details exposed in last week's cyber attack. Joshua McIntosh reports.
3: The company has today released a statement saying it has wrapped up the first stage of an urgent review into the network breach. Forensic teams have confirmed that cyber criminals successfully targeted the personal files of roughly 900,000 past and present clients. The hackers accessed vulnerable data, including customer names, birth dates, contact numbers, and some financial details. Origin says tech experts had been monitoring suspicious activity on the company's servers for weeks before the firewall was pierced. Chief Executive Frank Calabria apologised last Thursday and says every effort has been made to secure the remaining accounts.
2: Queensland CFMEU inquiry has heard allegations the police union instructed officers not to intervene in worksite disputes. Kira Jones reports.
4: Timothy Ellis from JF Hull Holdings, a major contractor involved in the multi-billion-dollar Coomera Connector project, has fronted the inquiry in Brisbane. He recalled a 2017 incident in which several CFMEU officials unlawfully accessed a worksite and refused to leave. Mr. Ellis says police were called but declined to intervene.
5: They'd been told by the police union not to get involved in the dispute because it was a union issue and they were backing the union.
4: The inquiry has previously heard allegations a memorandum of understanding was signed between the CFMEU and Queensland Police, preventing officers from intervening in industrial disputes even when they turned violent.
2: Victoria has a new premier just months out from a state election. Jacinta Allen was rolled at a fiery caucus meeting this morning. She was replaced by her deputy, Ben Carroll. Israel's Prime Minister Benjamin Netanyahu has landed in Washington for a high-stakes White House summit with President Donald Trump amid deep fractures over the Middle East war. Jono Wakeley reports.
6: It'll be the first face-to-face talks between the pair since the start of the conflict with Iran in late February. Mr. Netanyahu has in recent weeks acknowledged that he and Donald Trump have had some differences. A phone call in June where the president called the prime minister crazy, first leaked to the media and later publicly confirmed by Trump himself, laid bare the strains that have at times emerged between the two leaders. In an apparent gesture to the US president, Israel yesterday said it would allow a multinational security force to enter Gaza, as proposed under Donald Trump's peace plan for the enclave.
2: A 48-year-old woman has been charged with animal cruelty after a police investigation on the Western Downs. Officers went to a rural property at Tara last Friday after reports of alleged mistreatment. They located nearly 120 animals, including 32 dogs and 18 goats. The woman is due to face the Chinchilla Magistrates Court next month. Police say arrangements have been made for the care of the animals as investigations continue. Taking a look at Queensland's weather, scattered showers tomorrow north of Longreach and about the east coast, fine elsewhere, some morning frost inland in southern and central regions, and possible early fog in eastern districts south of Eyre. Brisbane's temperature range 12 to 24 degrees, the Gold Coast 11 to 24, the Sunshine Coast 11 to 23, and Ipswich 7 to 25. Mostly fine in the southeast on Thursday with a few showers for Friday and Saturday. And I'll have more news at 7 o'clock on ABC TV. 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
10: Hello, Samantha Donovan here on PM at 6:05. Victoria's new Premier Ben Carroll calls a royal commission into the construction sector. Also, Origin Energy reveals that 900,000 customers have had their data hacked. And will the use of facial recognition technology

0: technology turn people off going to the footy?
1: It's who's going to use it. That's the thing with me with facial recognition. Because private companies, they're not beholden to anyone. They like to bend the rules as far as they can.
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2: 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With Ellen Fanning.
3: Taller without the sprawl. Should we have three-storey housing everywhere? Might that be part of the answer? That's coming up in this half hour. We also have to get your thinking caps on.
4: Wrong answers only.
3: Sometimes we play wrong answers only, sometimes we play song answers only, but the song answers have to be wrong answers. Here's how the quiz works. We find a news story, we think up a witty question, and you come up with a witty answer. Here's the news story. Boy, oh boy, Australia just keeps winning gold. We can't help winning at the Commonwealth Games 26 times. You've heard this. I mean, you're very proud. Don't get me wrong, it's terrific. But over and over again, can we rejoice to some other song? Could we have another song that we could play when the Aussies win their 27th gold medal? Think of one. Song answers only. Let's give Advance Australia Fair a break and come up with something else. Yes, it's song answers only. It's wrong answers only. Please stop suggesting we are the champions. Think harder. We need an Australian song that says we're Australians and we do really, really well, and we're really, really good. 1-300-222-612-0467-922-612. Some sort of anthem we could play instead.
2: 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With Ellen Fanning.
3: While you get your thinking caps on, how about this one? You keep hearing the country's having trouble actually building enough houses this day. The federal government, of course, has currently more than 100,000 properties behind its self-imposed target of 1.25 homes, new homes to be built by mid-2029. That's a big problem, right? It's a big problem. But then you turn on the wireless and you hear something else. David Crisafulli came out yesterday and he was telling you on your Instagram feed it's all going very swimmingly.
5: It's a new record and a new record since statistics began in 1984. Today I can announce that for the first time in Queensland history, over 50,000 dwellings are under construction.
3: That's a lot of dwellings. Danielle Wood is the chair of the Productivity Commission, trying to crack this particular nut, how to get more houses built. So which is it, Danielle? Are we breaking records or are we falling behind?
6: Look, I think the government's housing accord targets are ambitious and they've certainly sort of upped the level of ambition for the state, but that is basically what we need to do in order to make housing more affordable over time. It's very good if we're seeing big increases in construction, but I think the sort of pathways that the federal government are pointing to is really what we need to be aiming for.
3: Yeah, okay. So we're doing well in Queensland, but overall as Australians, not well enough. You have put out an interim report today, Housing Supply Regulation. It looks like a recipe for supercharging building, three stories everywhere, on smaller lots, and don't worry so much about the parking.
6: Look, what we are saying is if we're going to seriously tackle housing affordability, and I think almost every Australian agrees that this is a major issue, you know, if your kids can't afford to buy a house near you or we can't have young people living near our major cities and jobs, that's a problem for the country. What we want to do is make it easier to build in good locations where people want to live. At the moment, more than three quarters of Brisbane is restricted to a single storey or two storey height limits. And that's true even within a K of major train stations. So what we call gentle density, upzoning across large sections of the city that allows townhouses, that allows, you know, low-rise apartment buildings, is a way that we can add more supply in those desirable locations, tackle affordability, but without, you know, fundamentally changing the character of neighbourhoods.
3: And what has attracted attention today is not only

0: the saying tall not sprawl, which is what we hear a lot in Brisbane, and not only saying smaller blocks, but you're saying, well, what if a three-storey building became the norm on that smaller block? So what does that look like in a suburb?
1: Look, it's the opportunity to create three stories, and yeah. Nobody is saying that, of course, every house is going to be turned into a three-storey apartment building, but where it makes sense to do so, where there's the demand for do so, that might look like more subdivisions and creation of townhouses and row houses. And we've got a nice example of the report suburb in Adelaide called Campbelltown where they did this. They allowed more subdivisions and slightly higher heights, and they did get this increase in gentle density. It may look like, as I said, three-storey apartment buildings. And it's all about creating more houses in a given amount of space, particularly in those locations where people really want to be.
0: You're listening to Danielle Wood, who's the chair of the Productivity Commission. What we have in Brisbane is Brisbane City Council using the language tall, not sprawl, but they're identifying this particular suburbs where they want big apartment blocks, Danielle, say 30 stories high, and saying, right, well, let's create mini CBDs in these areas, density in these areas. Is there some sort of magic in a blanket approach that you're saying is, you know, obviously if there's environmental reasons for not having it, well, don't, but more broadly just saying kind of go for it a bit more?
1: I mean, certainly the approach of building more density, medium and higher density around transport hubs and activity zones can be very sensible. It's a way to add density, but certainly what the literature suggests, and looking at case studies from overseas, like what they did in Auckland, it is actually this kind of upzoning across much more of the city. Not high density, not even medium density, but as we're talking about gentle density, is really what gives you a lot of capacity to deliver new housing, and often it's actually the type of building that's feasible. Some of the challenges we face with this kind of high density upzoning is that a lot of it's not feasible to build at the moment, whereas some subdividing a block and putting in some townhouses can well be feasible.
0: That's interesting. Looking at the evidence rather than putting in place planning for what you hope a developer might be able to make something out of, the interim report from the Productivity Commission's calls housing supply regulation. You can have your say on the report until the end of September. And in fact, Danielle Wood's folks at the Productivity Commission are going to do a detailed survey of housing developers, among other people, about their experience of getting housing approvals. What are the significant pain points? It sounds like if you take the word minimum out of a lot of planning, minimum lot sizes, minimum bedroom sizes, certain storage requirements, minimum distance from neighbours, minimum number of car parking restrictions, you make the whole thing easier to get the density you want.
1: Look, I think that's right, and we do regulate to an extraordinary degree in housing. It's sort of a shock sometimes when you come in from another world. And, you know, there's good reasons that we regulate. We absolutely need to regulate for safety. We absolutely need to regulate for consumer protection, for the things that people can't see. But, you know, requiring people to have bedrooms that are a certain size, stopping sensible subdivision, all of these don't seem like good approaches when you have a major affordability challenge.
0: Hmm. You pointed in this to pain points where councils get tripped up, you know, they'll agonise over renovating a garage or the need to plant a native tree or upsetting what you've described as the architectural rhythm of the street. Is it just a matter of saying if you want to build houses, get out of the way as much as you can from people who are going to build the houses?
1: Largely, you know, there is always going to be some controls, and some states have started to go down this route of trying to really specify, you know, well, what are the things that we care about when we're thinking about the nature of a local suburb? We might care about, the setbacks, the tree canopies, you know, create certain codified rules, but basically say, hey, if you want to build a townhouse and you meet these characteristics, you can go ahead without going through a very long and convoluted approvals processes. So trying to just say yes to more as a default, being clear about what the kind of restrictions are, but then making those developments deemed to comply, frees up a lot of these kind of complex approvals.

0: those processes that we detail in the report.
1: Gentle density is what Danielle Wood is talking about. These are the interim findings on how to get more housing supply, looking at regulation. Finally, you really want to shine a light on what's working and what's not. And you point out that the Noosa Council has 44 more variations, 95 in total, to the standard Queensland Development Code, the cookie cutter code, 44 more variations than neighbouring Sunshine Coast Council. What does that tell you?
0: What it tells us is there's a lot of discretion at the local council area, and there's certain councils that, for whatever reason, put in a lot of their own bespoke requirements. They can be very subjective requirements, and we know that that just makes it really hard to build in those areas. So they're not contributing to broader housing supply. They're not helping support that broader affordability picture.
1: It's a fascinating picture of what our suburbs could become, what will get built, because so much that's approved never ever gets built. Danielle Wood, thank you for taking the time.
0: Thank you for having me.
1: Danielle Wood, Chair of the Productivity Commission. Are you ready to play Wrong Answers Only? Final check of the traffic. Well, penultimate, if you will. Second last check of the traffic at 13 minutes to 6.
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3: Traffic. Yeah, thank you, Ellen. It's all pretty good news, actually. That broken down truck's finally being cleared by heavy haulage on the Bruce Highway southbound after Anzac Avenue North Lakes. So traffic's been recovering quite well from Bandage Road. And also, just got a crash at Clontarf, Elizabeth Avenue southbound at Murray Street. Delays are settling down through West End. There was a minor broken down bus there on Montague Road and Molson Road. And it was quite a heavy bus blaze on Montague Road, but that traffic has eased, which is good news. Generally busy on most of the majors this evening as well. I'm Brad from ATN. More details before 6 on 612 ABC Brisbane.
1: Thanks so much for that, Brad. Coming up to 12 minutes to 6. It's a great problem to have on tonight's Wrong Answers Only. If you've been watching the Commonwealth Games, you'll hear it over and over again. Be upstanding now. Try and remember the words to the second verse. 26 times every time an Australian wins gold, and that just keeps happening. You hear it over and over again. Could there be something else we could play, something else that would let us all rejoice, some other song we could play when Aussies win? We're calling it Song Answers Only. What's your best alternative anthem? 1-300-222-612, 0467-922-612. A prize from the present cupboard for those who've got the best suggestion. Dave, what are we going to play instead of the anthem?
4: How about Waltzing Matilda?
1: Yeah, that'll confuse them.
5: Waltzing Matilda, Waltzing Matilda, you'll come a Waltzing Matilda with me.
1: And play that version of it too. That'll get them confused. Imagine them all scratching their faces. Go, what? What? What are we going to play, Craig, at Bethania? What do we play instead of the anthem?
6: Oh, I reckon Joe Dolce, Shut Up Your Face.
1: Oh, very nice.

0: of your face.
1: That's terrible, Dave, Craig, because, you know, the Aussie's standing there with the gold medal around their neck and they're looking at the person who's got the silver and the bronze and the words are shut up of your face. What do you got to complain about?
2: That's it.
1: Oh, very good. That's very good. Very good indeed. Shut up in your face. What do you got to worry about?

0: because you got silver.
1: You're Canadian. You can't help it.
2: It's a nicer place. I shut up with your face.
1: Shut up with your face, you loser. No, perhaps not that one. 1-300-222-612. What could we play instead of the Australian anthem? Ben from Cooperoo, what do you think we should play? Hang on, Ben. Tell me again. What do you think we should play?
3: Hey, Alan. I think we should play I Still Call Australia Home.
1: Oh, we'd all be weeping.

0: Ben, that is a great suggestion. Are you getting goosebumps listening to that at Cooperoo?
1: Yeah.
0: Very.
1: And there was also another one that I just thought of.
0: What's that?
1: I am Australian.
0: Oh, very good. Very good. I am Australian. Very good. We could do that. We could easily do that. That's very, very good. Thank you so much for that, Ben. We win again. You win again by the Beatles. That's a very interesting suggestion. Here by the Bee Gees. How about this one? Here's a suggestion for what we could play when Aussies win gold.
2: Hop it,

I'm not sure about that one. I'm not sure about that. We would certainly get everybody's attention very much. So what would you play instead of the Australian National Anthem? It's lovely. Don't get me wrong. I'm not having a crack at the anthem. The anthem is absolutely lovely. Let's be upstanding. But what if we had a bit of Bee Gees instead?

0: Oh, I like that. That's very good. A little goosebumpy action happening on that one. Linda's at Redcliffe this afternoon. What do you think we should play instead of the Australian anthem? 26 times, it's enough. We need something else.
1: I know. So I think we should go with the Australiana theme and home amongst the gum trees with lots of plum trees and kangaroo out the back. And veranda out the front and a kangaroo out the back.
0: I don't think there was a kangaroo out the back, but John Williamson will know.

0: Yeah, we, yeah. And an old rocking chair. Yeah. We could. I'm not sure anybody lives like that anymore, but we could, Linda, we could. Lynn is at Caboolture this afternoon. What should we play instead of the Australian National Anthem when we inevitably, Lynn, win gold over and over again?
1: Down Under by Men at Work.
0: Oh, of course we should. Oh, yes. Men Chunda. Oh, maybe not. I quite like the you better run, you better take cover, the kind of where we will beat you sort of thing, Lynn.
1: Yeah, we're winners.
0: Yeah, we are. We're winners. She's right. We are winners. Good afternoon, says Andrew. For the Aussie medal grandstanding, it has to be the Angels. Am I ever going to see your face again? Does it?

I think that's good. I'm a bit worried about the crowd participation on that one with the little pause. Everybody else in the stadium's just sort of standing there, and the Aussies, they're saying something else, aren't they? They're saying, well, hang on, no, we can't say what they're saying, and they're all shouting out, aren't they, from the... And they're not talking about, Girt by Sea, are they? No, they're really not at that point. You'd go back to the normal anthem at that point. How about this one? Have you seen the young man who's taken on the Eastern Rosellas song? That's huge at the moment on social media. We could play that instead when an Aussie wins gold.

0: something about Australia, other than that we are the winners at the Commonwealth Games of almost anything. Let's have a think about what's a song that would really work, do you think, Bruce, that doesn't involve men chundering?
1: Well, Adam Hills about 15 years ago grappled with this very question, and he suggested Jimmy Barnes' Working Class Man, because you can fit the words of Advance Australia Fair into it.
0: No, let's listen.
2: Australian song, let us rejoice, for we are young and free, with golden soil.
0: Oh my goodness, you can. Soil. You can, Bruce. I think that's ideal. You are our winner tonight of Song Answers Only. You can do it. Advance Australia Fair to a better song. I think we could go with that, couldn't we? Absolutely. He is the winner tonight. Song Answers Only. You're the quiz you love to play. Coming up to 4 minutes to six. Final check of the traffic.
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4: Traffic.
5: Well, crash door clear to Clontarf, Elizabeth Avenue, southbound at Murray Street. No delays there. And the Bruce Highway is well and truly settled down southbound after Anzac Avenue, North Lakes. We had that broken down truck sitting there for some time throughout the afternoon, but that's all cleared, which is good news. Still busy around the city. Keptical Bridge, Riverside Expressway, both ways, especially that inbound runner. Quite heavy at the moment on Hale Street, both ways between Milton and Kelvin Grove. I'm Brad from A10. That's the latest traffic on 612 ABC Brisbane.
0: Thanks so much for that, Brad. It is coming up to 3 minutes to six, sitting in for KHD tonight. Zach Mander, what do you got on the agenda?
6: Hey, Ellen. Well, let me ask you, have you ever eaten intentionally, I should add, insects?
0: Oh, not on purpose, but I've swallowed a fly. Most yep. Australians have, I think.
6: Would you be open to it?
0: Oh, I'd have to be pretty hungry, Zach.
6: At the moment, apparently only three type of insects, did you know this, are cleared for commercial use in Australia. They're
0: okay.
6: The house cricket, the mealworm and the mealworm beetle. We're going to be talking to someone from the Insect Protein Association, yes, that exists, to find out if there should be more. And if Australians have an appetite for insects.
0: Oh, okay. Have you eaten any of them in your rigorous research for this segment?
6: Well, I'm a vegetarian. Do you think insects are considered vegetarian?
0: Well, that's
6: just having this discussion with our producer.
0: This is a very interesting question, because sometimes when vegetarians come to live in Australia and they make this their home and they're used to eating pulses, they end up quite sick, because sometimes countries that they come from have had little worms and insects and things in the pulses, and
6: so
0: they've been eating them.
6: So
0: I would say to you, as a vegetarian, you're probably eating them already.
6: Fair enough. Also, we got our smart casual quiz. Do you want to know our first question?
0: Yeah, sure.
6: On this day in 1866, Beatrix Potter was born. What character was she most famous for creating?
0: Peter Rabbit.
6: That's correct.
0: Oh, very good.
6: That's our first question.
0: Very good. Mm. I would have hoped that would indeed be the case. Some fantastic suggestions about alternatives to the Australian anthem. I didn't know Adam Hills had done Advance Australia Fair to Working Class Man.
6: He still does it, I think.

0: lot of work. You could hear that, couldn't you? In a gold medal presentation. We're going to need something.
1: We're due for a change, I think.
0: Yes.
1: It's not very inspiring, Advance Australia Fair.
0: No. Well, it's all right, but we need a difference now.
2: Yeah. I'm Sana Kadara. Join me to explore the psychology behind the biggest questions in our lives, from relationships to stress levels to solving crime.
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0: ABC News. Good evening, I'm Michael Bausch. The Reserve Bank Governor has used a major economic address to warn that interest rates may need to rise further to combat stubbornly high inflation. Adelaide Miller reports.
1: Supply shocks continue to impact the economy, including inflation, which is still too high. That's according to RBA Governor Michelle Bullock in her annual monetary policy speech at the Anika Foundation fundraising lunch in Sydney. She says the RBA has a duty to curb inflation and ensure it doesn't lead to further issues down the track.

0: Now, higher inflation isn't just a statistic. It strains household budgets, it complicates business planning, and it weighs on confidence.
1: The RBA will meet again in 2 weeks to decide the direction of interest rates.
2: A Central Queensland man's been ordered to stand trial over the deaths of his wife and newborn baby. Aaron Kelly reports.
3: Police discovered the bodies of 30-year-old Taylor Black and 11-week-old daughter Murphy at the family's home in Rockhampton in August 2023. Miss Black's husband, Matthew James Cox, was later charged with 2 counts of murder. Mr Cox, now 34, faced a 2-day committal hearing in the Rockhampton Magistrates Court this week. 19 witnesses were cross-examined in person and on video link, including members of Mr Cox's family and Miss Black's family. Magistrate Peter Cuskey today committed Mr Cox to stand trial in the Supreme Court at a date to be set. The accused remains in custody.
2: Queensland's police minister says an officer shot while responding to a DV call on the Fraser Coast last Friday is on the mend. The first-year constable was wounded in the leg at a property near Maribyrnong. The suspect, a 45-year-old man, was later found dead. Dan Purdy says the incident shows the risks often faced by Queensland police.
4: We saw firsthand in Maribyrnong the dangers of that, and I just want to happily provide an update that the officer I spoke to yesterday is in good spirits. He's got a long road to recovery, but hopefully we'll see him back on the front line soon.
2: Tech giant Meta has come under fire at a federal inquiry for not employing a single Indigenous content moderator to police online racism. A Senate committee is looking into hate and violence directed at Aboriginal and Torres Strait Islander people. Meta executives addressed today's hearing in Brisbane. Inquiry Chair Senator Yana Stewart says the company's lack of local oversight directly contradicts its public claims of corporate responsibility.
5: I find it pretty extraordinary that you don't have any of your moderators in Australia to fully appreciate the Australian experience of racism. And I find that at odds with your comments that you take this matter, these matters really seriously.
2: The US president claims military pressure has forced Iran into productive diplomatic talks. There's been a temporary lull in Washington's strategic air offensive. Addressing a campaign rally in Michigan, Donald Trump told supporters that negotiations would be impossible without the military strikes.
6: No, you can't bribe them. You got to beat them, and we're beating the hell out of them, but we'll see how it turns out. Right now, there are very friendly negotiations going on. And by the way, how good is our Navy with a blockade? How good? Not one boat gets it.
2: In the NRL, the Cowboys are confident they'll have a strong run into the finals despite missing captain Tom Dearden. The 5'8" suffered a muscle tear in his leg 2 weeks ago and will be sidelined for several weeks. North Queensland hosts the Roosters on Thursday night. Fullback Scott Drinkwater says fill-in halves Jackson Purdue and Jake Clifford have the composure needed to lead their attack.
7: I just love how there hasn't been too much stress in the group. There's so much belief, you know, without having, you know, Tommy out there, who's our best player. Now Jackson Clifford coming in, doing a great job.
2: To finance on the markets, the ASX 200 gained 54 points today. It closed at 8,948. The Australian dollar's worth 69.73 US cents. Queensland's weather, scattered showers tomorrow north of Longreach and about the east coast. Fine elsewhere, some morning frost inland in southern and central regions. Possible early fog for eastern districts south of about Eyre. Brisbane, 12 to 24. The Gold Coast, 11 to 24. The Sunshine Coast, 11 to 23. Ipswich, 7 to 25. Mostly fine for the southeast on Thursday. A few showers for Friday and Saturday. On Moreton Bay, variable winds about 10 knots. Seas below half a metre. 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
8: Good evening and welcome to PM. I'm Samantha Donovan, coming to you from the lands of the Wurundjeri people of the Kulin Nation in Melbourne. Tonight, Victoria's new Premier Ben Carroll calls a royal commission into the construction sector. Also, Origin Energy reveals 900,000 customers have had their data hacked. And will the use of facial recognition technology turn people off going to the footy?
9: It's who's going to use it. That's the thing with me with facial recognition. Because private companies, they're not beholden to anyone. They like to bend the rules as far as they can.

0: To make. Bridget Fitzgerald filed this report on the installation of Victoria's 50th Premier.
1: It was out with the old and in with the new-ish, as Victoria's Deputy Premier Ben Carroll was elevated to the top job today.
2: Ben Carroll has been unanimously endorsed by the State Parliamentary Labor Party as our next Premier of Victoria.
1: Ben Carroll had flagged he'd run for the leadership after a delegation of ministers and MPs met with Jacinta Allen on Monday to tell her she'd lost majority support of caucus. Although initially she vowed to stand and contest the leadership, Jacinta Allen opted instead to resign.
3: I was prepared to put my record and my plan to a ballot of members, as our rules allow. I believe I would have won. But doing so this close to an election takes up valuable resources, including the most precious of one, time. More importantly, it puts the state in a position of uncertainty.
1: But it wasn't the straightforward coronation many had expected. Shortly after the Premier's resignation this morning, the Labor caucus met to elect a new leader. It was reportedly a meeting that descended into chaos, with MPs heard yelling from behind closed doors. But then agreement, and Ben Carroll emerged victorious.
4: Make some room, everyone. Here he is.
5: Always makes room.
4: Ben, you can start the Premier. How's it coming? How do you make room?
1: The messy leadership debate wasn't lost on the opposition when Parliament resumed shortly after the vote. Opposition leader Jess Wilson spoke on the floor of the Legislative Assembly.
6: The caucus did what it needed to do to preserve their own political power. They have discarded one of their own because she became a liability to their authority. Yeah. Deputy Speaker, make no mistake, they knifed her to protect themselves.
1: Ben Carroll was sworn in as Premier this afternoon. Gabrielle Williams, the Minister for Transport Infrastructure, is Victoria's new Deputy Leader. Speaking to the media this afternoon, Ben Carroll announced his first act as Premier.
7: In my government, integrity will not be optional. Whether in business, politics, or the union movement, there will be zero tolerance for those that misuse their positions. That is why my first action as Premier will be to call a Royal Commission into the construction sector.
1: Allegations of corruption on major Victorian infrastructure sites, including that the construction union, the CFMEU, has been infiltrated by organised crime, has been a thorn in the government's side. While Jacinta Allen issued a written apology on the issue, conceding criminals operated on state construction sites, the Allen government had resisted calls for a royal commission. The corruption allegations played a role in the revolt against Jacinta Allen's leadership. So too did tanking approval ratings. In her electorate of Bendigo East in central Victoria, many voters were happy to see her go.
8: She may have represented Bendigo well, but she had a dual function. She was the Premier and she had to represent Victoria as well. And that she has not done well at all.
1: But some Victorians weren't pleased to see Victoria's second ever female Premier forced out.
9: I just think it's really sad that she didn't have enough support from the people here in Victoria.
4: What do you think it says about the party, I suppose?
9: I think it says that social media is having a lot to say about what happens in politics, and it's not all good.
1: And while the attention was on the Labor Party today, there was a reminder of recent ructions in the state Liberals. Controversial MP Moira Deeming resigned from the Liberal Party after a tumultuous couple of years in which she successfully sued ex-party leader John Pesutto for defamation and more recently refused to apologise for an unsubstantiated assault allegation against another former leader, Matthew Guy. Ms Deeming will remain as an independent MP.
0: Bridget Fitzgerald reporting. Professor Andrea Carson is a political scientist at the University of Melbourne. She describes today's change of Premier as a reset for the Victorian Labor Party ahead of the November election.
10: It was heading in a downward trajectory, and I think this has given it an opportunity to actually turn things around. Now, whether there's enough time to turn it around to win the election or to maintain power remains to be seen, but I think it was a change that gives it a fighting chance.
0: Ben Carroll was at pains to state

0: I'm not Daniel Andrews, I'm not Jacinta Allen. What sort of premier do you think he's going to be?
1: Well, he doesn't have much time to show us, even though he's been in the parliament since 2012. And he does have a track record with the education portfolio, which currently has had industrial relation issues and difficulties. But I think he's got some time to be able to show Victorians who he is and what he represents. And coming out so strongly today by declaring that he would support a royal commission, which was causing division within the party, and then making that declarative statement that he's not Andrews or Allen, I think is a really strong start for him.
0: Do you think Mr. Carroll's calling of a royal commission is likely to appease voters, particularly perhaps Labor-leaning voters who were worried about corruption on Victorian government building sites?
1: Calling for a royal commission and showing decisive action is something the public will take notice of, and it has to be, it's a different direction to where it was going, and I think it'll be seen as positive, but the polling will show that in time.
0: Do you see gender as being an issue in Jacinta Allen losing her position as Premier?
1: This is a really interesting question because we often talk about, and I studied the glass cliff. The glass cliff is the phenomenon where things are looking pretty sour, and so at the last minute, power is handed over to a woman when they've been denied power up until that point. And of course, this often happens in corporate leadership. It also happens in politics. The circumstances are usually so dire that the woman is destined to fail. I don't think that was the case with Jacinta Allen. She was handed over the leadership, but it was still in a fairly healthy position when Daniel Andrews resigned. If we remember, he was at the top of his game. Now, you could argue it was downhill from there, but she did have an opportunity to use, as it turned out, to be able to differentiate from Daniel Andrews and really make it her own.
0: Was that a key to her downfall, do you think? She failed to do that?
1: I think she had a continuity agenda with what Daniel Andrews had implemented, with one or two exceptions, such as the age of culpability for junior offenders. But by and large, she was continuing the agenda of Daniel Andrews. And given the post-COVID hangover that kicked in, I think that was to her detriment.
0: Her popularity rating, according to the polls in recent weeks, has just been abysmal. Why do you think she was so unpopular with voters?
1: I think she carried the baggage of three terms of Labor. It's really uncommon for a party, especially a state parliamentary party, to enter into a fourth term. And with the time that Labor had been in power, we'd seen the rise of One Nation, the allegations of big bill corruption, firebombings of tobacco shops that were hitting the front pages of newspapers in the headlines, teachers on strike, and of course, the Commonwealth Games being cancelled. And the timing of this is really interesting at the time when Australia's leading the medal tally with 59 medals and 26 gold. It's when Premier Allen has fallen on her proverbial sword. And she was the minister who oversaw the cancelling of the games from Victoria.
0: So the new Premier, Ben Carroll, says Victoria is on track for Australia's first Liberal One Nation government. How do you see the state election in November shaping up?
1: I think a week is a long time in politics, and 4 months is even longer. If we recall the federal election in 2025 in January, the polls were tipping it would be a Peter Dutton government. In fact, the opposite had happened. Anthony Albanese was returned on a record landslide. I think it would be a very brave person who was trying to predict what the outcome would be at the state election in November, particularly given that it's a three-horse race at the moment, which makes preference flows very hard to predict.
0: So a three-horse race in Victoria between Labor, the Liberal National Coalition and One Nation. That was Professor Andrea Carson from the University of Melbourne. The Reserve Bank Governor, Michelle Bullock, says she's prepared to act to bring down inflation, and that means more interest rate hikes are on the bank's agenda. Speaking today in Sydney, she sounded the alarm on Australia's weak productivity growth and warned Australians won't see an improvement in our standard of living until the economy grows. Rachel Mealy has more.
2: The Reserve Bank governor is upfront about how the board intends to use its interest rate lever.
3: The board is prepared to act as required to achieve its mandate, including by increasing the cash rate further if needed.
2: When she refers to the bank's mandate, she means bringing inflation down to its target of between 2 and 3%, while simultaneously keeping unemployment low. Last month, the RBA held interest rates steady after three hikes in a row at the beginning of the year. Michelle Bullock says there's lots to discuss when the Reserve Bank Board meets in a few weeks' time.
3: Now, higher inflation isn't just a statistic. It strains household budgets, it complicates business planning, and it weighs on confidence. And many Australians are again feeling this pressure. We recently published survey evidence showing that inflation is the single most pressing economic concern for Australians. And the Monetary Policy Board is acutely aware of the impact of this high inflation.
2: She's warned that Australians won't see a difference in their standard of living until the economy becomes more productive.
3: But with continued weak productivity growth, the economy simply can't grow strongly without putting pressure on inflation. And this is a fundamental challenge for the Australian economy over the next few years.
2: She says even though the world has become more shock-prone in recent years, the Australian economy has shown during the recent oil price spike that it's more resilient than it was, and overall we're less reliant on oil.
3: This means a given increase in oil prices has a less direct and less pervasive effect on inflation today than it would have had in the 1970s.
2: Speaking of oil price hikes, petrol prices have soared in the past week. The average price of a litre of unleaded petrol has jumped by nearly 10 cents. That comes as the government's given the strongest indication yet that the cut to the fuel excise will end this weekend. The federal government halved the excise for 3 months to give motorists some relief from costs as a result of the war in the Middle East. Speaking in Karratha, the Prime Minister seemed to indicate the relief wouldn't be extended.
4: Well, we made that announcement some time ago that it would go step down from the 32 cents down to 16 if you combine the Commonwealth and state relief which is there.
2: Deanna Messina is the Deputy Chief Economist at AMP. She says the RBA Governor's speech was focused on how inflation can be addressed.
5: The key takeaways for me was that broadly the economy is progressing more or less in line with the RBA's expectations. They've seen the slowing in demand across the economy that they had been anticipating, given that we've had three consecutive rate hikes early this year and we've had an increase to oil prices, which is generally seen to be a drag on growth. The decline in home prices has been a bit higher than they had been expecting after the tax changes in the budget. And overall, inflation was still too high, but I think the RBA is waiting for more evidence to see whether inflation's actually going to pick up from here or whether it's going to moderate.
2: The June quarter inflation data is due out tomorrow. She says the RBA's preferred indicator of inflation, known as the trimmed mean, will be key.
5: Sort of the speech came at a bit of a funny time because it's a day before the inflation data, which is really sort of key for the Reserve Bank's meeting. The inflation figures that we get this month are the quarterly ones, so they are sort of the ones that the Reserve Bank is really putting more emphasis on because we have that history of the trim mean. We understand how the seasonal factors impact the trim mean. The monthly data is still subject to a little bit of volatility. So the quarterly data is really important.
0: Deanna Messina is the Deputy Chief Economist at AMP. Rachel Mealy with that report. This is PM. I'm Samantha Donovan. You can hear all our programs live or later on ABC Listen. Ahead, will facial recognition technology be a turn-off for footy fans? The Australian company Origin Energy has today revealed it believes 900,000 current and former customers have had their information stolen in a data breach. The company acknowledged the breach publicly for the first time last week, but it's now emerged it was aware of a threat earlier this month and dismissed it. Origin Energy is urging its customers to be on the alert for any suspicious activity in their accounts. Isabel Massali has this report.
6: Another day, another apology from the Origin CEO. This time

0: time, Frank Calabria took to YouTube to address the customers caught up in a data breach. He now believes there's 900,000 of them.
1: We understand that this incident is concerning. We are sorry. I am sorry. We don't take for granted the trust our customers place in Origin.
2: It's not good enough anymore.
0: Sydney woman Teresa Clark has been an Origin Energy customer for about a year. She's among the customers being contacted by the company and told their data's been compromised.
2: Including the last four digits of my credit card. Yeah, that's the bit I'm concerned about.
0: Has this happened to you before?
2: Yeah, I was part of the Optus breach, and my husband and I both had to change our Medicare cards. You sort of think, here I go again.
0: News of the data breach emerged last week when an alleged hacker approached news outlets with samples of what they claim to be customer records. But Origin says since early July, it's been reviewing a potential security threat. At the time, it wasn't thought to be credible. In an interview with Kirsten Aiken from the business, CEO Frank Calabria was asked about the timeline.
3: I want to just be very clear about this. The first time we had customer information accessed, we found out was on the 22nd of July. Yes, we have identified that there was a potential threat that had been investigating since early July, and we assess a lot of threats. There are threats coming in from a lot of parties at that stage. And we assess all of them very seriously.
0: And when asked how the breach took place, he said he can't go into those details due to the criminal investigation. Dr. Fariha Tasman-Jagadar is a cybersecurity lecturer at Deakin University. She describes the extent of the breach as huge and is concerned about the type of information accessed.
4: Really very sophisticated information, and this has been hacked, so therefore they need to be very vigilant and they need to think about, like, what are the information they are getting? Is there an email that any kind of phishing email maybe there, any kind of SMS?
0: The compromised information includes dates of birth, names, addresses, contact information, and the last few digits of credit cards and bank accounts. Dr. Jagadar is questioning why the details of former customers were kept by Origin.
4: They need to be actually removed from the system because there's no need to keep those records.
0: Origin has been providing advice to customers to help protect them. That includes being cautious about unexpected contact from anyone referring to an Origin account and, where possible, using two-step authentication for personal email and other online accounts. And it's set up a dedicated helpline. Dr. Jagadar would like to see more targeted support for the most vulnerable, like elderly customers and those who don't speak English as their first language.
4: They need to think about those differently and they need to treat them differently.
5: How likely is it, do you think, that this information has now been put elsewhere, like on the dark web?
4: Oh, well, normally what is the reason that of this kind of data hacks, right? So, I mean, this is the cyber attacker's main motivation, that they will get the data and then they will place it in the dark web. So it's very likely.
0: Origin CEO Frank Calabria says its reviews to date show that information is currently not on the dark web, but the situation is being monitored.
6: Isabel Massali. Facial recognition technology looks set to play a bigger role at Australian Football League stadiums by removing the need for spectators to show their tickets. The development isn't motivated by security concerns, more by the aim of getting spectators through the gates quickly. In Victoria, the Geelong Footy Club is already offering that option to its members. And the American company providing the technology says it's in talks with other interested AFL clubs. Diana Damianovich prepared this report.
7: There were a few footy fans around this afternoon in central Sydney, and they're divided when it comes to using their faces to get into games.
8: It's who's going to use it. That's the thing with me with facial recognition.
9: How would you feel if the next football match that you attend at a stadium, as part of your ticket entry, they're going to scan the biometrics of your face, and that's a private company doing that?
8: Oh, no, not a private company, because private companies, They're not beholden to anyone. They like to bend the rules and as far as they can.
10: I understand it has its place in society, you know, to protect people from potential threats, but I think it's also open to misuse and abuse.
7: After conquering American college football and the NFL, US company Wicket has its sights set on Australia and is already providing facial recognition technology at Cardinia Park, the home ground of the Geelong Cats, although fans can use regular tickets if that's their preference. The Wicket CEO, Jeff Beam, says the technology can make the queues move much faster.
11: And they've done extensive studies to show that on average, using our technology is about four times faster than traditional barcode scanning or other mechanisms of using ticketing to get into a venue.
7: Wicket says its technology is being explored by other AFL clubs. But how does it make money? Dr. Sulette Dreyfus is a technology academic at the University of Melbourne. She says there are multiple streams.
12: Wicket would likely generate income from some mix of licensing the software to the venue, possibly a share of extra concession revenue that comes from faster queues, and fan analytics. So that's the data on attendance and spending patterns that might be sold back to the club.
7: But according to Dr. Dreyfus, the money is all in the face.
12: They're generating income and the club is generating income. And your face as the fan who's attending is the raw material for both.
7: Wicket has been operational in the US for a while with their software used around the country. Under Australian privacy law, organisations cannot collect this biometric data without explicit, informed and voluntary consent. And hidden scanning is not allowed. In the case of the AFL, Wicket says it won't own the facial data, but it will be in the hands of the Geelong Football Club, which is yet to disclose publicly how it will guard the data or what its privacy policy is. Dr. Sulette Dreyfus says there are other examples where the system has subtly changed over time.
12: Initially, the organization says, oh, it's voluntary. You can either go in via the normal ticket route or you can go in via the specialist ticket route. And we're going to, after a year or two, reduce the number of entry points into the traditional ticket route. And so the lines will become even longer, which then puts the pressure on people to sign up to this system.
7: Dr. Dreyfus says it's important to recognize the motivation behind the move.
12: When you adopt a new technology, you always have to ask, why are we actually doing this? What is the problem they're trying to solve? Is it longer queues at certain times? Because oftentimes longer queues can actually be solved by lower cost, lower tech solutions. It doesn't look to me like there's been much transparency about other solutions that have been explored, which tends to imply that the objective here is not just solving longer queues, it's actually finding ways to monetize their fans.
6: Dr. Sulette Dreyfus from the University of Melbourne. That report from Diana Damjanovic and Shannon Pierce. Thanks for being with me for PM this evening. I'm Samantha Donovan. The podcast of the full program is available on ABC Listen. And that's where you'll find ABC News Daily with Sam Hawley each weekday morning too. Today, Adele Ferguson on her exclusive Four Corners investigation into food labelling. PM will be back at the same time tomorrow. Good night.

0: ABC News. Good evening, I'm Michael Bausch. The nation's top central banker says mortgage holders should prepare for more interest rate hikes as inflation refuses to die down. Reserve Bank boss Michelle Bullock has today delivered her annual policy speech at a function in Sydney. She says persistent supply shocks are keeping local consumer prices unsustainably high. The RBA's next policy meeting is in a fortnight. Origin Energy has now revealed the full scale of the breach that compromised its database last week. It believes nearly a million customers were affected, as Joshua McIntosh reports.
1: The energy retailer says it's completed the initial phase of a rapid forensic review into the incident. It says approximately 900,000 current and former account holders had their private details accessed in the cyber attack. The hackers stole information including customer names, birth dates, phone numbers, and even the last few digits of some credit cards and bank accounts. Origin says internal technical teams had been tracking a suspicious digital threat since early July, before confirming the system breach. Origin currently has about 5 million account holders. The company issued a public apology last Thursday and says it's been keeping the ASX up to date.
0: Queensland's CFMEU inquiry has heard union organisers threaten to turn a major Gold Coast infrastructure project into Cross River Rail 2.0. Kira Jones explains.
2: Timothy Ellis from JF Hull Holdings, a major contractor involved in the multi-billion dollar Coomera Connector, has given evidence. The inquiry heard former CFMEU organiser Luke Gibson repeatedly turned up unannounced at worksite offices, forcing the company to introduce extreme safety measures. Mr. Ellis described his behaviour as aggressive and unprofessional. He told the hearing Mr. Gibson often warned the Gold Coast project would become Cross River Rail 2.0, which faced years of industrial turmoil.
3: It took it to mean we'd have ongoing disruptions for the rest of the project. We were a target.
2: Mr. Gibson resigned from the CFMEU in late 2024.
0: The Royal Commission on Anti-Semitism has been told many Jewish patients in Sydney requested their religion be scrubbed from hospital admission records.

0: fear in the Jewish community after video emerged of two former Bankstown hospital nurses allegedly making threats last year. He says some Jewish people were afraid to seek healthcare, including in the city's east.
1: St Vincent's, for instance, was taking calls from patients all through the hospital saying, please take my religion off my record.
0: Both nurses have pleaded not guilty to using a carriage service to menace and harass, while one nurse has denied a further charge of threatening violence to a group.
2: Overseas, a major earthquake's been recorded in southwest Japan. It had a magnitude of 7.1 and struck in the Kumamoto Prefecture. There's no early word on the extent of damage. A tsunami warning for waves of around 1 metre has been issued. Well, Victoria has a new premier just months out from a state election. The change at the helm followed a fiery caucus meeting, as Georgia Lenton-Williams reports.
3: Jacinta Allen resigned this morning after sustained pressure over corruption in the construction sector and slumping poll numbers. Her deputy, Ben Carroll, has been unanimously endorsed as the new premier, with Gabrielle Williams as the new deputy. It means a lengthy ballot of Labor members has been averted at the last moment. For a while, it was chaos inside the caucus meeting room, with yelling heard and people contesting the premier and deputy positions. But Government Minister Lily D'Ambrosio says the party is working together.
4: We are here united behind Ben Carroll and, of course, his deputy, Gabrielle Williams.
3: Victorian voters will head to the polls in November.
2: To the weather for Queensland, scattered showers tomorrow north of Longreach and about the east coast, fine conditions elsewhere. Some morning frost inland in southern and central districts, possible early fog in eastern regions south of about Eyre. Brisbane, 12 to 24 degrees. The Gold Coast, 11 to 24. The Sunshine Coast, 11 to 23. And at Ipswich, a low of 7 with a top tomorrow of 25. Mostly fine about the southeast on Thursday. A few showers for Friday and Saturday. On Moreton Bay, variable winds about 10 knots. Seas below half a metre. 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
6: Good evening, Brisbane. My name's Zach Mander. I'm filling in for KHD tonight. She'll be back on your radio before you know it, but for the moment, thanks for tuning in. The next half hour before our 7 o'clock news update is jam-packed, and that word jam might be relevant, because let me ask you this. I mean, we would all be familiar picking things out of your herb garden, but would you be comfortable eating something that you found in your yard that you didn't plant? How about your nature strip? Are you familiar with foraging? Are you open to it? Before 7 o'clock, we are going to hear from a Michelin star chef on tips on bringing a meal together with not food you've bought, not ingredients you've grown yourself, ones that you've found growing around the place. We'll get that on before 7 o'clock. Coming up next, are you the type of person when you go to a gig that you need to know what the artist is going to play? I mean, you spent all this money. You want to know if they're going to play your favorite songs. Or are you someone who gets enjoyment out of letting the surprise come to you? Well, it turns out with the internet these days, there's been a huge boom in people looking up the set lists before they go to the gig. We're going to get to the bottom of that phenomenon in just a couple of minutes. Right now, let's kick it off with Suzanne Vega, Tom's Diner on 612 ABC Brisbane.

0: That's Tom's Diner at 6:40 on this Tuesday night on 612 ABC Brisbane. My name's Zach Mander, filling in for Kelly Higgins Devine. And let me tell you something that I've been doing when I go to gigs lately. And it, maybe this is a new age thing. I don't know. Do you do it as well? I have to know everything about the gig. I have to know what songs this band has played on previous nights. I have to know what time they get on stage, what time they've been getting off stage. I recently saw Block Party. Do you remember them? They're from the early 2000s at River Stage. And I knew every set list they had played for the last 6 months, trying to figure out what they would play in Brisbane. And apparently, I'm not alone. This has been booming. It's a trend where with the invention of the internet, Spotify, I guess Instagram and Facebook and other social medias, people are looking up the set lists before the gigs more and more. Kelly Higgins Devine spoke with Mary Vavaris, a journalist from The Music, about this exact thing.
1: Hi, Mary.
2: Hi, Kelly. How are you doing?
1: Excellent. What is it about set lists that the kids of today are really keen to find out what's going to be played, when it's going to be played, and even some of the things that used to be a surprise, they want to know about it beforehand?
2: Look, I think some of it could be, you know, not really liking surprises. I know some people like that. If they want to know, oh, when's the song I don't really like playing because I want to go to the toilet and like avoid the lines, or can I leave early and get the last train, or... They're some of the key things, I think, but also when an artist like Taylor Swift is doing surprise songs during the Eras tour, you might want to know what songs she's played so far, so then you can know, okay, these ones won't be played at my show, but these are the ones she hasn't played yet. It's pretty interesting to look at.
1: What sort of things do set lists detail now? What's on them?
2: The songs themselves, the order that they're played in. Sometimes if you're looking at a physical set list, like if you get given it from the stage or you manage to grab it off the stage, it might say, oh, pyrotechnics, or might be handwritten, can have a song scribbled out and they play something else instead. The encore can be written down somewhere as well. So
1: we can find them online now. What's with that?
2: Speaking for myself, I'm a bit of a nerd. I like to even look

0: back at concerts that I've been to as well.
1: Okay.
0: Like, I went to Soundwave back in the day,
1: mm-hmm.
0: and I can go look up, you know, what Metallica played that day and talk about it with my friends. And my dad can tell me I saw INXS play at Festival Hall in Melbourne and Jimmy Barnes came out, and I'll be like, whoa. And, you know, someone actually put that on Setlist FM, even though it was in the 80s. So it's a really cool resource as well.
2: See, that's fascinating, isn't it? Being able to go back all that way and say, what were Cold Chisel playing, or what did INXS play? Or, and I suppose if you are a Taylor Swift fan and you didn't get to see her concert, what did she actually play and in what order?
0: Yeah, that's right.
2: So how long has this been going on, Mary?
0: I know that Setlist FM, the website, was formed in 2008, I believe. Mm-hmm. Yeah, 2008. And then it was bought by Live Nation, which has probably increased its resources and stuff. But it's also a community-driven website. Anyone can go to a show and put the set list on there. But I think maybe since COVID, when everyone was locked inside and really couldn't go to a concert, that fear of missing out has really grown. And concerts have really become a spectacle. It's not just that casual go to the pub, even though those are the best gigs. It's also that thing you can't miss out on. You dread it and you want to be a part of it.
2: Is there also a market for the actual physical set list?
0: I think so. I go to some gigs and I see people crowding around the stage to try to get one, or maybe a guitar pick or drumstick. I've managed to get a few myself, but that was just pure luck, I think. And I think you have to be right at the barrier to get them.
2: What have you got from who?
0: I've got a Death Cab for Cutie set list. I have the 1975 and Julia Jacklin.
2: Oh, nice. Have musicians noticed that this is going on as well? Has anyone said anything?
0: I'm not sure. Sometimes I'll interview a band and ask any chance of this song being in the set. And usually if it's a hit, it'll always be played. But sometimes I'm more curious about the newer songs being in there. But yeah, I'm not sure how much the artists are aware of it. But I guess if you've got a good view of the crowd, that maybe you are.
2: Yeah, I suppose it'd be an interesting way too, online, to say to an audience, you know, a week out from a concert, if you're going to be in Brisbane on this night, what song do you really want to hear? And crowdsource your set list.
0: I think that could be fun. And I think I've seen something like that before.
2: I suppose Bruce Springsteen just gets people to hold up signs and he goes, all right, we'll play that, then we'll play that. Because he's awesome and can do that. Just do what he wants, really, can't he? But what other changes have you witnessed in fan behaviour over the years as a music journalist?
0: You know, I tend to see more bands than, like, big pop shows.
2: Yeah.
0: A gig that's, like, at a smaller venue, I don't feel like the crowds have really changed all that much. On the other hand, it's really nice to see more women at the heavy shows and stuff, more girls at the front. And if you go to the bigger shows, it's nice to see them skewing younger and people bringing their kids and parents and kids. That intergenerational effect is really cool to see.
2: Yeah, just thinking about the set lists, you can pay a lot of money to go see artists nowadays, so you want to be able to know that you are going to hear the songs you really want to hear. I suppose that might be a big part of it.
0: Yeah. And, like, anniversaries are a big thing now. You got 30th anniversary of an album, or since a band has formed and they'll go play the hits. When Iron Maiden come here later this year, they're only playing songs up until 1992. So I feel like fans can get really involved in, you know, when they brought back a song, Infinite Dreams, that they hadn't played since 1988. It's a big moment, and you can find that because of the internet.
2: Yeah. What's the website again?
0: It's called setlist.fm. They've also got social media presence. Their Instagram has set lists from certain acts and bands, and they'll have video footage from concerts too.
2: Mary, if you could have anybody's set list from any concert, which one would it be?
0: Oh, that's a good question. I have never been able to see REM, unfortunately, so I'd probably want one of theirs.
2: Good choice. Mary Vivaris, thank you so much for your time.
0: Thanks, Kelly. It's been lovely talking to you.
3: That was journalist Mary Vivaris speaking with Kelly Higgins-Devine about the rise of people seeking out set lists.

before they go to a gig. Before 7 o'clock tonight, we are getting a Michelin star chef on your radio to talk about foraging. How do you feel about it? Would you cook with ingredients you found, say, on your nature strip? Up next, though, all the news from the Commonwealth Games. We're going to get your daily wrap, everything you need to know from Glasgow, up in a few minutes on 612 ABC Brisbane. Here's the Black Sorrows. Hold on to me. Good evening.

0: That's the Black Sorrows. Hold on to me on 612 ABC Brisbane. 6:51 on your Tuesday night. My name's Zach Mander, filling in for Kelly Higgins Devine. After seven, we have our smart casual quiz. I'm going to be giving you the first question to that in just a couple of minutes. But right now, let's have a look back on day four of the Commonwealth Games from Glasgow. Here is ABC's Niamh Owens.
1: This is a 2026 Commonwealth Games update.
2: Niamh Owens with you. After day four in Glasgow, another dominant day for Australia, the Aussies now hold over 30% of all medals on offer. We saw golds in gymnastics and athletics, and an incredible level of dominance continued in the pool. So let's dive straight in. Seven gold medals for the Dolphins and a swag of other podium finishes. That domination exemplified in the women's 4x200 metres freestyle relay.
3: Molly O'Callaghan, with the Australian team cheering her on in the background. A seventh gold medal on the night for Australia. 23 now in the pool.
2: O'Callaghan brought them home after leading from start to finish with Pallister, Casey and Miller. Meg Harris got the better of Molly O in the 100 freestyle in an Aussie clean sweep for the second Comm Games in a row. The three gold caps were neck and neck after the turn before Meg Harris pulled away to win gold.
4: I'm proud of the result. Every time I get up there, it's a privilege to race, and it's my first individual event in the 100 free, so I couldn't be more happy with that result.
2: Jenna Forrester won the punishing 400 metres individual medley. Ella Ramsey nabbed bronze. In the 100 metres breaststroke SB9, Bo Matthews was dominant in victory, but it was a nervous wait for Tim Hodge before he ultimately won the bronze medal after two swimmers were disqualified. In the women's 50 metres butterfly, Alex Perkins added to her gold from the 100 metres butterfly back on day three, and Sam Williamson won the 50 metres breaststroke. After a gruelling comeback from a serious knee injury, he was stoked with that result.
5: I thought just getting up on the blocks each time was going to be an incredible achievement. Having the opportunity to race once by myself, that was the goal, to come away with so far six individual swims under my belt. It's something that I'm going to be holding on to for a very long time.
2: The Aussies also went 1, 2 and 3 in the men's 800 metres freestyle with Sam Short up top, Ben Godeman second and Matt Galea in third. Heading out to the athletics, and it was a traditional cold and blustery kind of Scottish day. We got our first gold on the track for the green and gold via Rose Davies in the 10,000 metres. She played the game to perfection, biding her time before taking the lead with 700 metres left to run and storming home.
6: This has been a race of a lifetime. She's going to do Rose Davies what no Australian has ever done before. A female has won the 10,000 metres at the Commonwealth Games. Stunning performance. Magnificent running. The back end was breathtaking.
7: It's my first big win ever, and yeah, to do it at the Commonwealth Games is a dream come true. I'm going to enjoy it because these moments come once in a lifetime, and I'm so happy I got to achieve this.
2: Ulrich Muller got pipped on the line of the T38 100 metres, finishing with silver in the glamour event, the 100 metres. Ebony Lane and Georgia Harris qualified for the women's semi-finals, as did Australia's fastest woman, Tori Lewis, in 11.15 seconds. In the men's 100, Eddie Nkadia and Lockie Kennedy are also through to the semis. Rowan Browning also progressed, but he did question the new rules where first and second in each heat are no longer automatically through.
8: No, of course it's not fair. Clearly it's not fair. Like, it's clearly been engineered to try to achieve a desired outcome. Whatever's motivated that decision, I don't know if it's what it is or if it's reasonable or not, but clearly it's not fair. It's an unheard of progression. It's extremely weird. It's really hard to know. I have no idea what times have been run before. I have no idea where I sit in the placings, so...
2: With that focus now solely on those overall times, regardless of which heat you're in, if Browning had been 0.06 of a second slower, he'd have missed out on the semis. In the 3x3 basketball, both the men's and the women's teams have notched up wins over Canada. The men overcame the Canucks 20-12, and the women won an incredible battle. It finished 10-all after regular time before Georgia Munro Cook nailed both points in extra time to help her side to a 12-10 win. In gymnastics, after his third place in the teams event, James Hardy won his second bronze on the rings. He did it for his mum, who couldn't make it to the games after after a breast cancer diagnosis. And after being disappointed in Birmingham 2022, Kate McDonald nailed the redemption story with gold in the uneven bars and a massive score of 14.333.
9: Now is her chance, is now her time.
10: Dismount, full twisting, double tuck.
6: How she has waited for that moment in a Commonwealth Games.
2: In weightlifting, Rory Scott finished fifth in the men's 79-kilo category, lifting 170 kegs. The winner hoisted a massive 184 kilograms. Boxer Paul Trainer won his men's 80-kilo round of 16 to progress to the quarterfinals. You can see those quarters on Thursday morning, Aussie time. And Aaron Disco Wilson will play off for bronze in the men's singles bowls, sadly falling short of his back-to-back-to-back Comm Games dream. More heartbreak for our bowlers. Kelsey Cottrell and Dawn Heyman cruelly missed out on the women's pairs semi-finals. They needed to win by 10 points against Northern Ireland to progress and fell short by just 1 point. The medal tally is crazy good.

0: from an Aussie perspective. 59 in total, 26 of those are gold. The next closest is England with 8 gold. And you can be sure there'll be more on the way on day 5 in Glasgow. See you then.
1: Niamh Owens there giving us an update from the Commonwealth Games. Coming up after 7 is our Smart Casual Quiz on 612 ABC Brisbane. Here's Joni Mitchell, Big Yellow Taxi.

0: Everything Brisbane.
1: It was such an iconic wedding and party venue.
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3: ABC News, good evening, I'm Michael Bausch. A major earthquake has rocked southwestern Japan, triggering coastal evacuation orders amid fears of incoming tidal surges. Is North Asia correspondent Natalie Whiting.
4: Japan's meteorological agency says an earthquake with a preliminary magnitude of 7.1 has struck in the Kumamoto Prefecture on Kyushu Island. Three smaller quakes have been recorded in the region in the aftermath. Kyushu Electric Power says there have been no reports of irregularities at its Sendai and Genkai nuclear power stations. A warning for tsunami waves of up to 1 metre have been issued. People in the region are being advised to move away from coastal areas in the region until the advisory is lifted. Natalie Whiting, ABC News, Tokyo.
3: The Reserve Bank boss says consumer spending is proving surprisingly resilient despite the severe global oil shock chewing through household budgets. She's delivered her annual monetary policy speech in Sydney, as Adelaide Miller reports.
5: RBA Governor Michelle Bullock says so far there is limited evidence to suggest the spike in oil prices has impacted household spending. That's partly because of measures like a reduction in the fuel excise that have been brought in to support cheaper fuel. Overall, she acknowledges consumer sentiment remains weak.
6: But while households remain cautious, spending has been more resilient than sentiment alone might suggest. And household savings rates also appear to be relatively stable.
5: The RBA will meet again in a fortnight to determine the direction of interest rates.
3: The Queensland opposition is worried that a top health bureaucrat could be punished for being critical of the state government's hospital funding. Here's state political reporter Laura Lavelle.
7: In a virtual forum earlier this month, Dr. Peter Gillies described parts of the state government's budget as grim and demoralising. He walked back his comments today during budget estimates, but opposition leader Stephen Miles says he fears Dr. Gillies will be punished for his comments. During estimates, Health Minister Tim Nicholls said there was no suggestion of any such thing and the notion was offensive to the extreme.
3: The man touted as one of Australia's most notorious tobacco kingpins has been jailed in Iraq. Olivia Jenkins reports.
8: Kazem Hamad, the mastermind behind Victoria's fiery tobacco wars, will spend the rest of his life in prison after he was sentenced by Iraqi authorities for drug trafficking. Hamad was arrested back in January in the Middle East. Iraqi authorities have described Hamad as one of their most wanted men for importing large amounts of drugs, including heroin, into Iraq and Australia. He's been linked to hundreds of firebombings and extortions, as well as kidnappings in Victoria in recent years. His arrest comes after several of his alleged foot soldiers were arrested by police in Victoria recently.
3: Origin Energy says it now has a clear understanding of the scale and scope of last week's data breach. The power retailer says it now believes hackers accessed the personal details of almost a million current and former customers. It says internal technical teams had been tracking a suspicious digital threat since early July before confirming the system compromise. Well, beloved English entertainer Bill Oddie is being remembered for his contribution to comedy and nature after his death aged 85. He was best known as one third of the iconic Goodies, as Ned Hammond reports.
9: Goodies, goody, goody, yum, yum.
10: Bill Oddie cut his comedy teeth at Cambridge University and wrote for several satirical programs before teaming up with fellow Goodies Graham Garden and the late Tim Brooke Taylor. The hit BBC show ran during the 1970s, with the well-meaning but anarchic trio promising to do anything, anywhere, anytime. They churned out classic episodes involving giant kittens, pirate radio stations, and the dark Lancastrian martial art of Ecky Thump. Away from the screen, Bill Oddie struggled with his mental health but found solace in birdwatching. He became just as famous as an ornithologist as he was for his primate pop song.
3: And now a walk in the Black Forest. maybe after the weather. Scattered showers tomorrow north of Longreach and about the east coast. Fine elsewhere, some morning frost inland in southern and central regions. Possible early fog for eastern districts south of Eyre. Brisbane 12 to 24, mainly fine in the southeast on Thursday. A few showers for Friday and Saturday. On Moreton Bay, variable winds about 10 knots, seas below half a metre. 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
12: Good evening, Queensland. My name's Zach Mander, filling in for Kelly Higgins-Devine tonight, and it's a pleasure to have your company. Our Smart Casual Quiz is kicking off in just a second. 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We want you to call it to play 1-300-222-612 to play our Smart Casual Quiz. We'll get your first question on in just a second. Right now, though, let's get our temperatures.

Ryan Ferry's In Your Mind. And you voted it was a resounding banger. Tonight, it's something a little more recent. It's by an American singer and rapper, Lizzo. Do you know this song? It was a number one hit in the States, number three here. It's an uplifting little pop tune that spawned a very popular dance on social media. You can't see, but I'm doing it right now. The song's called About Damn Time. What do you think? Is it a banger or a clanger? You just text B for banger or C for clanger to 0467 922 612, and we'll get the verdict after 8 o'clock, whether it's a banger or a clanger. Now, before we go to a song, let's get our first question for our smart casual quiz. And this is where we test your smarts in a casual way. And I want to give the question now so that we can give a lot of time for people to call in. Now, it was on this day, the 28th of July in 1929, that Jacqueline Kennedy Onassis was born in Southampton, New York. What nickname did the media give her after she married Greek shipping magnate Aristotle Onassis? What was Jacqueline Kennedy Onassis's nickname? If you know it, give me a call, 1-300-222-612, and we will kick off our smart casual quiz in just a few minutes to get us there. Here is the Talking Heads on 612 ABC Brisbane in Queensland.

under the

0: Talking Heads once in a lifetime on 612 ABC Brisbane in Queensland. Good evening. My name's Zach Mander. Some early feedback coming in for our banger or clanger song. It's About Damn Time. Julie says, Zach, no chance of ringing. It's raining here and sad to disappoint you. Clanger, but I like Talking Heads. Julie, let me clarify. I am impartial to this. I am neither happy nor sad when a song is a banger or a clanger. I merely observe what the audience would like. So you're not offending me. You're allowed to say it's a clanger if you think it is. You can text 0467 922 612. Lizzo's About Damn Time. What do you think? Banger or clanger?
1: Welcome to Smart Casual, the quiz that tests your smarts in a casual way. Call now on 1300 222 612 and try your luck. And now here's your host, the Queen of Queensland Evenings, Kelly Higgins-Devine.
0: Yes. It's quite obvious by my voice. I'm not Kelly Higgins-Devine, just filling in for her tonight, and I wouldn't dare put on her crown. That's neatly in the safe behind me, but I will run Smart Casual. If you'd like to play, give us a call, 1300 222 612. John Boy's our first caller. John Boy, how's your day been?
2: Oh, very hectic, thanks, Zach. Very hectic.
0: Oh, you've been running around the place.
2: Oh, I have been busy as.
0: Did you get everything done?
2: No.
0: Okay. So it's been put off to tomorrow, or have we caught you halfway through?
2: No, caught off. Well, some of it's tomorrow, that's outside. Some of it's inside tonight, later on.
0: Never ends, does it, John Boy?
2: It never ends.
0: Well, let's have a little quiz break. Our first question, which you might have heard before we played Talking Heads, it was on this day, July 28, in 1929, that Jacqueline Kennedy Onassis was born in Southampton, New York. What nickname did the media give her after she married Greek shipping magnate Aristotle Onassis?
2: Was it Jackie O?
0: It was Jackie O. I didn't know that. Did you know that? Well, I knew her nickname was Jackie O. I didn't know where it came from.
2: Ah, right.
0: You did?
2: Yes.
0: I didn't know she was previously married before John.
2: Yes.
0: Okay. Well, I should brush up on my historic knowledge. Let's go to this one. Have you been keeping across the Commonwealth Games?
2: Nope.
0: No? All right, well, you're going to find this one difficult then, John Boy.
2: Well, until they put AFL and NRL in the Commonwealth Games, it's not worth watching.
0: I know. Well, there's all that talk about, because we get to pick one when the Olympics come to Brisbane, basically.
2: Yes.
0: And you got to pick one that we're going to win, don't you? I'm like, put rugby league in there.
2: Yeah. No.
0: Or even better, AFL, because no one else plays it.
2: The Irish sort of do.
0: Oh, but we would make them play with a football, like an oval-shaped ball, and that would severely disadvantage them.
2: Severely, yes.
0: This question is from the Commonwealth Games. Para swimming star Tim Hodge carried the baton, and athlete Nina Kennedy carried the Australian flag at the Commonwealth Games opening ceremony last week. What event is Nina Kennedy competing in?
2: Is she a rower?
0: Oh, I'm sorry, John. Yeah, it's just a stab in the dark.
2: Yep.
0: Hope you get all your stuff done.
2: I will, and I would just like to say that I am

0: Add that the 100-day challenge is finishing up tomorrow. We're on day 99 tonight.
1: What have you been doing? Have you been participating?
0: Oh, I've been posting photos of myself in all my Temu lair.
1: Okay. Yeah, this was like Kelly was encouraging people to participate in like a creative activity every day. Isn't that what the 100-day challenge was?
0: That's right. And it literally saved my life.
1: Really?
0: Well, before that, I just had another heart attack, and I've got a lot of other physical issues.
1: Mm.
0: And I was told to rest. And active type senior, I don't like resting, and this gave me a challenge and a focus.
1: That's great, John Boy. Fantastic to hear. I'm sure Kelly would be delighted to hear that. And what are we on day 99? So still one day left.
0: Yep, tomorrow night's it.
1: Okay, fantastic. Well, great to talk to you, John Boy. Enjoy the last day of the 100-day challenge. We have Shelley in Townsville. How's your day going, Shelley? As hectic as John Boy's?
2: Yeah, pretty much. Mm. Yes.
1: Everyone's so busy. What is it? It must be that time of year.
2: Yeah, that's what it is.
1: Halfway through, everything's getting, you know, it's as far away from Christmas as we can get almost. And maybe that's why everyone's so busy, because we're so far from the summer holidays. Do you know the answer to this question? I'll read it again for you. In the Commonwealth Games, what event is Nina Kennedy competing in?
2: Is it the pole vault?
1: It is the pole vault. Congratulations. Have you been across it, or did you just take a stab there?
2: A stab.
1: Do you watch any of the Commonwealth Games, Shelley?
2: Yes, I usually do, actually.
1: Is the pole vault?
2: I love all the sports.
1: Pole vault is kind of one of the more interesting ones to watch, isn't it?
2: It is. It is, yep.
1: Have you ever given it a go?
2: No, never.
1: It's not really one you can do casually, is it? It's not like going down and kicking the footy around at the park. You'd look weird running around with one of those long poles.
2: Mm-hmm.
1: Trying to jump over.
2: You can hurt someone with it too.
1: Probably yourself as well.
2: Yeah, exactly.
1: Dangerous stuff. Question number three in our smart casual quiz on 612 ABC Brisbane. You can give us a call, 1-300-222-612, if you know the answer. The Logie Award night is a mere few weeks away. It kicks off on the 16th of August. How long have the Logie Awards been running? Is it A, 60 years, B, 67 years, or C, 50 years?
2: 60. Okay, this would be a guess.
1: I'm hearing a little bit of help coming in your ear.
2: Yeah.
1: Who's that, Shelley, talking to you?
2: Oh, that's just my lovely husband.
1: That's okay. You're allowed to be a team. What do you think it is?
2: I hear it. 60 years.
1: Ooh. I'm sorry, Shelley. Wrong. That's incorrect.
2: Oh, sorry. That was good fun.
1: You have a good night. Don't be too tempted to try pole vault. Very dangerous. Andrew and his dog Rascal join the show. Welcome, Andrew.
3: Evening, Zach. I hope you're feeling well.
1: I'm rip-roaring, ready to go.
3: You're obviously better than Kelly because she's not here.
1: That's right. Yes. Maybe I should sanitize the desk and the microphone. Maybe whatever Kelly has come on to me.
3: Never hurts.
1: Hey, we've knocked out one of these answers. It's multi-choice, so now it's down to two. The Logie Awards have been going for how long? Is it either 67 years or 50 years?
3: I'll go 50.
1: Oh, my goodness. I'm so sorry, Andrew.
3: Well, the next person gets it right.
1: That's incorrect. Thanks for joining us, though. I'll talk to you again another time.
3: Bye.
1: It is our smart casual quiz on 612 ABC Brisbane and Queensland. My name's Zach Mander. It's 21 past 7. We've got some lines open, 1-300-222-612 if you want to play. You can also text in your answer, 0467-922-612. The good news, Stephen, is that you basically instantly get this one right. The Logie Awards have been running for how long? There's only one answer left. It is B, 67 years. Well done. Congratulations. Well done, Stephen.
4: Oh, hello.
1: You just got that answer right. There was only one left. So by default, Unless you were going to answer.
4: Thinking about it. Goodness me.
1: Yeah, it's been going for 67 years. The first ceremony was hosted by English actor and Graham Kennedy as part of an episode of In Melbourne Tonight in 1959.
4: I would have spent more time in hospital if I tried pole vaulting.
1: I think we all would.
4: Yes.
1: Really know. How do you start pole vaulting? Because it looks like something that would have a steep learning curve. Maybe
4: When I was a kid,
1: yeah.
4: I did grab bamboo branches and pole vault over creeks.
1: Maybe that's how you... That honestly, maybe is how they start. Maybe they give you a bamboo stick. And I imagine you start with a smaller pole and then you graduate to a bigger pole and a bendier pole as time goes on. That would be my guess, but I have no idea.
4: It's not really something you want to wake up and think about. Like, oh, that's something I'd like to do.
1: No, I don't think, and I don't want to disrespect our pole vaulters, but I feel like pole vaulting and long jump are examples, and bobsledding, they start as runners, and then I think you divert. I could be wrong. Okay. That could be offensive. I'm sorry.
4: I'd rather be a runner. I'd run away from the opportunity. Yes.
1: I'm sorry if I've offended lifelong pole vaulters. Maybe it has been your lifelong dream. But that would be my guess, is you start doing something else and you divert into it. Anyway, let's get to our next question. It's also Logies related, Stephen. Won the most gold Logies? Don't worry, it's multi-choice. Who has won the most gold Logies? Your choices are A, Graham Kennedy, B, Bert Newton, or C, Hamish Blake. Graham Kennedy, Bert Newton, or Hamish Blake?
4: Kennedy.
1: Correct. He ties with Ray Marden with 5. Bert Newton won 4, and Hamish Blake has won 2.
4: I only know that stuff because I'm old.
1: Yeah, well, Graham Kennedy, I mean, he was a legend of Australian TV, wasn't he? And Bert Newton was as well, and so was Ray Marden, actually. It is pretty reflective of how legendary all these people were.
4: Yes, I have a history. My grandmother performed on one of the shows, and she sang a song wearing a fruit hat. And
1: on what show?
4: Oh, what was one? She sang a song and wearing a fruit hat, and he gave her the opportunity to nail the names of all her grandchildren, which she did, and he gave her 2 watches. And
1: is this Graham Kennedy or Bert Newton?
4: I think it might have been Kennedy.
1: Yeah, I think it would have been as well. I'm just trying to put together the timelines.
4: Yeah, we're going back to about the 70s or something. And anyway, the watches didn't work. She took them to the jewelers. They had no guts. Yeah. No, it was just funny thing.
1: Hey, let's move to question 5 in our smart casual quiz on 612 ABC Brisbane in Queensland. You can call anytime, 1-300-222-612.
4: Oh, I'll give you a call.
1: Stephen, what kind of animal was the title character in the ABC children's TV series Johnson and Friends? This is from the probably early 90s, I would say. Do you know what animal the title character was, Johnson, from Johnson and Friends?
4: A koala.
1: I'm so sorry, Stephen. Good guess, but incorrect.
4: Good night. Yeah.
1: Hey, you have a good night. 1-300-222-612 is our number. My name's Zach Mander, filling in for Kelly Higgins Devine on 612 ABC Brisbane and Queensland. It's our smart casual quiz. Hey, Roger, how's your night been?
5: Yeah, it's all right.
1: You know the answer to this question. What is the animal? What animal is Johnson from Johnson and Friends, the kids' ABC children's TV series from the 80s and 90s?
5: I'll say a cat.
1: Johnson is not a cat. Sorry, Roger.
5: Okay.
1: But we're narrowing it down. It wasn't a koala. It's not a cat. Who is Johnson? Or what is Johnson? It's not an existential question on Johnson's behalf. It's what is Johnson? Rose in Pimpamar, how's your night been going, Rose?
6: I can't complain.
1: Well, I'm glad that you can't complain. You can actually complain. You're choosing not to complain, Rose.
6: Well, look, I mean, you know, I'm fed and I'm housed and I'm happy. So what else could I ask for?
1: Exactly. What a great attitude. Did you ever watch Johnson and Friends, or did your kids watch Johnson and Friends? I don't want to assume your age, Rose.
6: Well, look, I won't take offense, but I did live for Johnson and Friends myself.
1: Okay, great. Excellent.
6: So even as terrifying as it was, and Alfred the water bottle would appear in my nightmares, I do believe that Johnson was the big fluffy pink elephant.
1: He was. And if you look up any of the productions now, it is even more terrifying, Rose, because they were full size. What they made was a giant bedroom, and then they had full size adults in these kind of animal and toy costumes that were pretending to be toys. And it, as you say, it's all terrifying.
6: That's what's wrong with today's kids, isn't it? There's just not enough terrifying children's programs.
1: I actually do wonder that quite seriously, Rose. Yeah, I think, is the kids' TV today too saccharine, too sweet? Because, boy, when I was growing up, there was a lot of scary stuff.
6: Yeah, I know, right? Like, you really had to watch your back when I was a kid, that's for sure.
1: Question 6 in our Smart Casual quiz on 612 ABC Brisbane and Queensland. We're throwing it back here. It was on this day in 1540 that 49-year-old Henry VIII married his fifth wife. Was she named Anne, Catherine, or Jane?
6: Well, that was just a bit before my time. let's go with Anne.
1: I'm so sorry, Rose. You have a good night, okay?
6: You too. See ya.
1: Matt in Eagleby has joined the show. How's your night been, Matt?
7: Yeah, not too bad, mate. How are you?
1: I'm well, thank you. How are you with, like, your English kings?
7: Okay, I guess. Not really. Pretty poor.
1: Well, let me repeat the question. It was this day in 1540 that 49-year-old Henry VIII married his fifth wife. Was she named Catherine or Jane? Those are the only two options left.
7: I'm going to guess Catherine.
1: Correct. Well done. You had a 50-50 chance, so.
7: Yeah,
1: unfortunately, she was beheaded. Lasted 1 year and 6 months and 16 days. He had a pretty poor history with his wives, didn't he?
7: Yeah. Glad he's not around today.
1: Yes, I don't think we would put up with that. Question 7. This is an audio song. The Who, their song Who Are You, is the TV theme to which TV show? Matt, do you know the answer?
7: Is it CSI?
1: It is CSI. Well done. You know, it starts with that, like, big scream at the start. As he either takes off or puts on his sunglasses. I never remember which one it is.
7: Oh, sorry. Yes, that's right. Yeah.
1: Do you remember it?
7: Yes, I do. With, Horatio, with his, like, I remember that one. Yeah.
1: Great song. You know, I've never actually seen a single episode of CSI, I don't believe. Have you?
7: No, I only remember him from the memes when he says his
1: chip. Yeah, because he kind of says like a cheesy line and then the song kicks in.
7: Yes. that's the only part I really know about it.
1: Okay, well, it is 7:31 on 612 ABC Brisbane and Queensland. We're doing our Smart Casual quiz. If you'd like to play, 1-300-222-612. We probably need to wear a little bit. I guess it's either 20 questions or whoever's on the line as we go to the 8 o'clock news. But we're a tiny bit behind in our questions, so let's keep moving, Matt. Christopher Nolan's Odyssey is in cinemas at the moment. Which of the following actors is not in it? Is it A, Anne Hathaway, B, Tom Hardy, or C, Robert Pattinson? Which actor is not in Christopher Nolan's Odyssey? Anne Hathaway, Tom Hardy, and Robert Pattinson.
7: I was supposed to have gone and seen this on the weekend. I'm going to get Tom Hardy.
1: Correct. Tom Hardy was in a number of other Christopher Nolan's movies. Dunkirk comes to mind. The Dark... Oh, no, it wasn't The Dark Knight. It was The Dark Knight Rises, the third Batman movie, but not in The Odyssey. Have you... You were meant to go last weekend, but are you gonna, have you put it off, Matt? Why didn't you go?
7: Just had other stuff to do.
1: Mm. Well, it goes for 3 hours, doesn't it? You have to really chisel out some time.
7: Yes. Now I'm going to go with some knowledge of the movie.
1: Have you been brushing up on The Odyssey? It's only like 20 books, isn't it?
7: With all Christopher Nolan movies, I just go in blind.
1: Yeah, you just let it wash over you.
7: Yeah.
1: That's a good point. I would like to give an update on Banger or Clanger. Just hold on 1 second, Matt. We're voting on this one. Lizzo's About Damn Time. Is it a banger or a clanger? Text 0467-922-612. At the moment, I'm going to be honest with you. There's a lot of clangers coming in. It's about damn time. There's actually only one person so far who has said that it's a banger. So if you want to hear Lizzo's About Damn Time in full after 8 tonight, you got to get voting. 0467-922-612. Or you can call to be a part of our smart casual quiz. 1-300-222-612. We are up to question 9 on 612 ABC Brisbane and Queensland. Matt, this day in 1984, the Los Angeles Summer Olympics kicked off. Who won the men's 100-meter gold in the 1984 Los Angeles Summer Olympics?
7: Gatling?
1: It was not. You have a good night, Matt, and enjoy the Odyssey, okay?
7: Thank you very much. Have a good night.
1: Kath in Kingaroy joins us. How's your night been, Kath?
8: Oh, pretty good, pretty good. Just chilling out on the computer, listening to you.
1: What are you doing on the computer? Just surfing around?
8: No, playing card games, usually, mostly.
1: Ah, are you any good?
8: Solitaire.
1: Oh, solitaire.
8: Yeah.
1: Are you winning? How does solitaire work? You like complete it, don't you? You got to complete like...
8: Yes. You've got to get all the cards in order. Sometimes you can play with just one colour.
1: Yep.
8: So, you know, all the black ones, all the red ones. Or, like I'm playing, you've got to go black, red, black, red, black, red.
1: On this day in 1984, Los Angeles Summer Olympics kicked off. Who won the men's 100-metre gold medal? I'll give you a clue. They won multiple gold medals in this Olympics. One of them was 100 metres gold.
8: The only name that springs to mind.
1: It probably is that person.
8: Ben Johnson?
1: No, sorry, it's not. I'm sorry, Kath. I thought you were going to say someone else.
8: Yeah, no, that was the only name that came to mind.
1: You have a good night, okay? Enjoy the cards.
8: Thank you, Jack. Bye.
1: Bye-bye. Our number here, 1-300-222-612. I thought people would get this. Do people not remember the 1984 Los Angeles Summer Olympics? This person was massive in the 80s when it comes to athletics. Let's go to Matthew in Brighton. How's your day been, Matthew?
9: Oh, it's been all right, Zach. Just chilling around and listening to 612. So, yeah.
1: Well, thank you for doing that. You've been listening all day.
9: Most of the day, yeah.
1: Love to hear it. Our number, 1-300-222-612, if you'd like to play a smart casual quiz. Matthew, do you know the answer to this? Who won the 100-meter men's gold medal at the 1984 Los Angeles Olympics?
9: I haven't even got the foggiest idea. It was way before that. The 1984 Olympics was way before my time, so I've got no idea.
1: Do you even have a guess?
9: No name even comes to mind. But can I just say very quickly, with regards to the banger or clanger tonight and that song About Damn Time?
1: Yeah.
9: I'm joining the chorus of clangers. It's
1: overwhelming at the moment.
9: It's not that special. Nah.
1: I thought people would, to be completely honest with you, I thought it would be a hard sell, and it seems that it is going that way.
9: Yeah, it is. You know, and it tends to be like a lot, you know, having listened to the show for a while now. Yeah. Whenever there's like a more recent song, it always seems to get clangered.
1: That was my suspicion, Matthew.
9: Yeah.
1: Hey, thanks for joining us. It was good to talk.
9: No worries, Zach. Have a great night.
1: I should say also with Banger or Clanger, it's not, this isn't a personal choice of mine. You're not upsetting me by voting Clanger. I do have an opinion on the song. I'm not going to share it, especially now because everyone is saying how bad it is. I don't want to share a differing opinion. That's for sure. I want to be a part of the crew, a part of the gang. We're all together here. If you want to vote in Banger or Clanger, just send B or C to 0467922612, or you can call to be a part of Smart Casual Quiz 1-300-222-612. John's given us a call. Please, John, can you answer this question for us? Who won the 100-meter gold medal in the men's category at the 1984 Olympics in Los Angeles?
10: I do actually know this one. It's Carl Lewis.
1: It is. Well done. He won 4 gold medals in that games, the 100 metres, the 200 metres, the long jump, and he anchored the 4x100 metres. I'm not sure if that has been done since. Well, definitely not. I think Usain Bolt has done the 100-200. That comes to mind. Usain didn't do the long jump, though. I think, yeah. So I can't recall anyone doing 4 like that. Do you, John?
10: I do not. What's the Clanger question people are talking about when they call on I Missed It?
1: No, the song is Lizzo's About Damn Time. I'll play a little bit of it for you right now. What's your vote, John? Banger or Clanger?
10: Yeah, that's a banger.
1: Oh, you like it?
10: I love it.
1: You're a brave man, John, and I like that. You'll go, oh, I've just seen an update on the scores. The Bangers are coming back, led by John. It's now actually quite close. Here's our question 10, halfway through our Smart Casual Quiz. We've got to get moving here. Today in 1866, Beatrix Potter was born. What character was she most famous for creating, John?
10: Oh, I don't know. 1866.
1: Her name is Beatrix Potter.
10: The name rings a bell.
1: Yeah, it's a famous child's character. Not necessarily child's character, but it's in a lot of kids' books.
10: Child's character?
1: Yeah, like, you know.
10: It's not Winnie the Pooh, I don't think.
1: That is really close, John. It's very similar kind of worlds, but I'll have to let you go.
10: Paddington Bear, I would say.
1: You're circling around it, John. But I'll have to let you go. Let's go to Tanya in Mumbai. How's your night going, Tanya?
11: Hello.
1: Hey, Tanya, you're on the air. Thanks for calling in.
11: Yep, I'm having a great night, thank you.
1: Excellent.
11: Yeah, and Beatrix Potter, she wrote about Peter Rabbit.
1: She sure did. Were you a Peter Rabbit fan sometime in your life?
11: I always thought he was cute, but my children and grandchildren were.
1: Yeah, there's a lot of kind of, I feel like these days it's more so the, you get cups and bowls and things like that rather than necessarily the books. Like, I can't really recall what the, oh, yeah, actually I can. I do know what the story is roughly, right? Peter Rabbit is a cheeky rabbit who gets chased around by the farmer a lot, doesn't he?
11: Yes, Mr. McGregor.
1: Yeah, it's all coming back to me.
11: And, my grandchildren have got the plates and the cups and that too. But, it's a fun character back in that.
1: It is, yeah. It's a very cozy character.
11: And there's one rascal in every family, isn't there? One rat bat.
1: Yeah, there's a Peter. He was very suave, too, in his blue little jacket. This is our Smart Casual Quiz on 612 ABC Brisbane in Queensland. Would love to have you participate. 1-300-222-612. We're with Tanya at the moment. Question 11. Ranger, Triton and Shark are all models of what?
11: Oh, those. I've seen them, those cars.
1: Yeah, you're halfway there. What type of car are they?
11: The new ones that are selling the most of. Oh no, sorry, Ford Ranger, is it? Or I'm thinking of those new electric ones.
1: Yeah, one of them is electric, but you're going down the wrong line there. Think of the shape of the cars that these are. The type of car they are.
11: I'll say it again. A Ranger.
1: Yeah, Ranger, Triton. A Triton, and a Shark.
11: They're Utes.
1: Correct. They're all Utes.
11: Yep.
1: Do you have a Ute?
12: No, but I drive every... That's my job, I drive.
1: Oh, so you've seen them on the road a lot. That's why the names

0: came to you.
1: Yep. I was thinking of... Okay.
0: This is a audio question. I'm going to play a song for you.
1: Mm-hmm.
0: And you got to tell me what the next line is. It's Fleetwood Mac's song, Dreams. What is the next line?

0: something like that.
1: Oh. I'll give it to you, Tenny. You didn't have to sing it. I mean, that was all on you. I appreciate that you did.
0: I'm sorry.
1: No, please, don't apologize.

0: Well done, Tanya.
1: Thank you.
0: On this day, question 13, in 1978, the movie Animal House was released. Who was the lead actor in that movie?
1: I've got two actors I'm thinking of. I do remember it.
0: He's American.
1: The first one that came to mind. Animal House. Don't get any clue.
0: He's American. He was known for Saturday Night Live. I think he might have been one of the founding members, actually.
1: Yes. I'm going to go with he's the first one that came to mind, John Belushi.
0: Correct.
1: Yoo-hoo!
0: Well done. Went on to do Blues Brothers. That was probably the two most famous ones that, off the top of my head, anyway.
1: Yeah.
0: Let's
1: I was thinking of the other John. What's his last name?
0: Candy. John Candy.
1: No, sorry.
0: No, different one. There's a lot of Johns. Pretty common name. This is 612 ABC Brisbane and Queensland, our Smart Casual Quiz. Our number, 1300-222-612. The time is just coming up to 7:45. We'll be playing this till the 8 o'clock news. The way it works is whoever's on the line as we hit the 8 o'clock news is the winner, or whoever answers the 20th question, whichever comes first. We're talking to Tanya from Mumbai. Question 14, the word scuba, Tanya, as in scuba diving, is an acronym. What does it stand for? Yeah, the last three are kind of the easiest ones.
1: Yeah.
0: What do you think?
1: Special. I'm going to go with C.
0: C?
1: No. Special compression underwater breathing apparatus.
0: Okay.
1: I don't know.
0: You have guessed special compression underwater breathing apparatus. You have three of the five correct.
1: Oh, I knew it. Okay.
0: Thanks, Tanya. You have a good night.
1: Yeah. What's the time?
0: Sorry?
1: I should have taken my time and answered that bit slower, and I might have kept myself to...
0: That was a good guess. And I liked what you came up with, but... Unfortunately, right. Not correct. Kerry is in Kangaroo Point. How are you going, Kerry?
2: Good day, Zach. Zach, firstly, in 1936, Jesse Owens won those four medals.
0: Yes.
2: In Berlin.
0: Yes. I think I did read that, but Carl was the first to do it since then. I don't think anyone has done it since Carl.
2: No, you're right. Lewis did it, yes. And then he got robbed of the medal in Seoul when Ben Johnson was drugged, but he got the medal there, but he didn't finish first because Johnson was drugged.
0: Yes, not that feels a bit hollow, doesn't it? You want to win on the day and stand on top of the podium.
2: Yes. Never mind. Yeah, that's what he was drugged to the eyes.
0: Well, they had that I forget what they call it, the enhanced games recently. Did you hear about that?
2: Yeah, I did.
0: And it was a bit, I felt like it was a bit of a flop. I think they broke one world record. Most of the people went slower.
2: It was a flop.
0: Yeah. It's pretty sad, actually. The word scuba is an acronym. What does it stand for?
2: Self-contained underwater breathing apparatus.
0: Correct, Kerry. I thought you might get that. I remember from previous times I filled in for Kelly, which I'm doing tonight. Hi, my name's Zach Mander. I remember you were a trivia guy, Kerry, and I feel like that's a pretty common trivia question.
2: lot of rubbish in my brain.
0: Have you been scuba diving?
2: No, I haven't.
0: No, it doesn't interest me. I like snorkeling. I'm not really that interested in it. Freaks me out a little bit, to be honest. Don't know why.
2: I'm here.
0: It makes me feel like claustrophobic a little bit.
2: I'm not very brave, Zach.
0: I don't think
2: you're very brave.
0: Yeah, well, I'm sure you're brave, Kerry. Don't talk yourself down like that. Question 15. This is a sporting one. Which Australian has won the most Commonwealth Games gold medals? It's multiple choice. Is it Emma McKinnon, Ian Thorpe, or Susie O'Neill?
2: Gee, that's good. I'm not sure. They've all won a lot. I will go Susie O'Neill. I'll go Susie O'Neill.
0: Incorrect, Kerry.
2: Incorrect, yeah. No worries.
0: Susie won a lot. She won the second most, or equal second most. There's someone who's won more, though.
2: There's another one that came up the other night, but I'm not going to say it anyway, but I mean, it's, who's won 10 in all Commonwealth Games.
0: There's three swimmers who have won 10 gold medals, but the one who's won the most has won more than that.
2: Yeah, good. Anyway, someone should know. But anyway, nice talking to you again.
0: Good to talk to you, Kerry. We'll talk again soon. Rachel is in Maroochydore. How's the sunny coast looking tonight, Rachel?
3: Pretty good.
0: It's always pretty good, isn't it?
3: Yeah, most of the time.
0: I had a long conversation with our afternoons announcer, Kat Feeney, this afternoon about how great the Sunshine Coast is. Just a wonderful part of the world.
3: Yeah, it's pretty lucky to live here.
0: Maroochydore's a good spot as well. Which Australian has won the most Commonwealth Games gold medals? It's not Susie O'Neill. Your two choices are Emma McKinnon and Ian Thorpe.
3: I'm going to go with Emma McKinnon.
0: Yes, correct. She has won 14 gold medals at the Commonwealth Games. Ian Thorpe, Susie O'Neill and Liesl Jones have all won 10. So she's cleared them pretty easily, actually.
3: Yeah.
0: This is 612 ABC Brisbane and Queensland. Our smart casual quiz as it comes up to 7:50. If you'd like to be involved, 1-300-222-612. Put your smarts to the test in a casual manner. That's what we're doing. We have Rachel on the line from Maroochydore. We have question 16. We're getting close to the end here, Rachel. We're on the homeward stretch. Today is the Garfield creator Jim Davis's birthday. What is Garfield's favourite food?
3: That's lasagna.
0: It sure is. He loves it. Did you, what's your history with Garfield? Did you read the comics or watch the TV show?
3: Back in the day, both on TV and in the newspaper, yep.
0: Yeah, I think I used to read the comic, not particularly because I liked it, but just back in the day, you didn't have many choices, did you? It was just whatever was in the paper. And Garfield, long-running one. I wonder if it's still going. Probably is. Speaking of Garfield, Garfield is the surname of the actor who has starred in such films as The Amazing Spider-Man, The Social Network, and Hacksaw Ridge. What is that actor's first name? It's something Garfield.
3: Is it Andrew Garfield?
0: Correct. Well done. We've only got three questions left. You might do it here, Rachel.
3: Oh,
0: no,
3: we don't.
0: And then after being so concerned, I thought we had to start moving quickly. This is what happens, though. You're all the way behind, and then someone answers six in a row really quickly. And you just advance so quickly. Okay. Three questions left in our smart casual quiz. This is the audio from the launch of MTV. It was this week in 1981 that it launched. This is what it sounded like.
4: Ladies and gentlemen, rock and roll.
0: After that audio, Rachel, what was the first song played on MTV?
3: Video Killed the Radio Star?
0: Correct.

0: I mean, that was 1981. And I mean, we're talking on the radio right now, Rachel. It wasn't quite killed, was it?
1: No.
0: I mean, maybe not what it used to be. That's what I'm told anyway. Anyway, I just zoned out a little bit there, Rachel. Got a little existential. 19. Question 19 in our Smart Casual quiz on 612 ABC Brisbane and Queensland. How many billions are in a trillion, Rachel?
1: A million? No, 1,000 billion?
0: Yeah, it's 1,000 billion in a trillion, which is at that stage, it gets hard to keep track of, isn't it? Because Elon Musk recently became the world's first trillionaire. Did you hear about that?
1: Yes, I did hear about that. You know, I think nobody needs that much.
0: No, what is money at that stage? It's nothing, exactly. Right? Like, would he even, what would he do? Does he have credit cards? How does he pay for things? Is it even, it's hard to fathom. I would just...
1: I think you could do a lot more good with that sort of money.
0: Well, apparently you can. So people say that there's a certain amount of money that you could end world hunger, and it's not that much.
1: No,
0: you know, not that much relative to how much some of these billionaires have. And you think, why doesn't someone just do it?
1: Exactly. Do good rather than try, you know, go further and, you know, go into space and all the rest of it.
0: Yeah, there's a lot of good you could be doing with it. Hey, Rachel, you're up to question 20. You get this right and you're our Smart Casual winner. I've just had a look at it, actually. This is well within a gettable question. What colour do you get when you combine yellow and blue?
1: It's green.
0: It is green. Congratulations, woo! Rachel. You're tonight's Smart Casual winner. Well done.
1: Thank you.
0: You just stay on the line and you will get a evening's keychain.
1: Oh, nice.
0: I just saw these this afternoon, actually. I believe Kelly's husband made them. They're made out of wood. They're really cool. You'll see yours really soon, Rachel. So thanks for calling, thanks for playing, and thanks for winning.
1: Are we going to play the banger?
0: The banger or clanger, is that what you're talking about?
1: Yeah, that's right.
0: Yeah, after 8. I'll give you an update on what's going on, actually. So we're voting on this song. All right, it's about Damn Time by Lizzo. The Bangers have had a big comeback. They're still behind, though. So clangers are winning. Rachel, what's your vote? Do you think it's a banger or a clanger?
1: It's a banger all the way.
0: Okay, there you go. Rachel votes for banger. I don't know if your vote counts for two. Let's put you down as two, I reckon, because you're the winner. Well, no, because you're the winner of the Smart Casual Quiz. I think you should get two votes.
1: I think so too.
0: And I'm making up the rules tonight. Hey, have a good night, Rachel.
1: Thanks so much.
0: That is the end of our Smart Casual Quiz. Coming up after 8, would you eat mealyworms? We're going to talk to the Insect Protein Association about eating insects. And this is in Australia. Do Australians eat insects currently? Do they want to eat more? We'll find out very soon. Here's the Southern Suns, Always and Forever on 612 ABC Brisbane and Queensland. Good evening. My name's Zach Mander. It is 7.

0: Everything Brisbane. It's where you live.
1: Well, my memories are growing up locally. My grandparents lived around the corner here.
0: It's where your passions lie.
2: Place where my shoulders can drop. He loves it here. It's like coming home.
0: 612 ABC Brisbane.
3: ABC News, good evening. I'm William Howard Evans. The Victorian opposition says the state needs a change of government, not just leader, in order to address the state's most significant problems. Jacinta Allen resigned this morning amid growing pressure over issues including allegations of widespread corruption in the construction sector. Her deputy, Ben Carroll, has been sworn in as the state's new premier. Shadow Attorney General James Newbury says Victorians should not expect Mr. Carroll to address corruption as leader if he wasn't able to do so as deputy.
4: Make no mistake, Labor might have changed the face of their leader, but it's the same corrupt Labor government. And Victorians need and deserve change.
3: A major earthquake has struck Japan's south, with a dozen smaller quakes registered in its aftermath. North Asia correspondent Natalie Whiting has more.
5: 40,000 homes have lost power in Kumamoto Prefecture on Kyushu Island after an earthquake with a preliminary magnitude of 7.1 hit the region. A dozen smaller shakes have been recorded in its aftermath and train services were stopped. An advisory for tsunami waves of up to 1 metre was issued, but the US Tsunami Warning Centre says the threat has now passed. The country's Nuclear Regulation Authority says no abnormalities have been reported at any facilities in the region. Japan is one of the most earthquake-prone countries in the world. Natalie Whiting, ABC News, Tokyo.
3: One Nation leader Pauline Hanson has confirmed mining magnate Gina Rinehart paid for her flights during a recent European trip. Political reporter Lexi Junewick explains.
6: Senator Hanson has updated her parliamentary register of interest today to show Mrs. Rinehart

0: covered the cost of her flights from London to Sicily via Rome earlier this month. The One Nation leader has also disclosed that tickets to the Dolce & Gabbana fashion show were courtesy of the billionaire. Senator Hanson says she personally covered the cost of accommodation, meals and expenses during the overseas visit. The updated disclosure does not reference how her flights from Australia to London were funded.
1: The crime boss police say is behind Victoria's tobacco and hospitality wars has been jailed for life in Iraq. Olivia Jenkins has more.
2: Kazem Hamad has long been in the sights of Australian and international authorities since igniting the tobacco wars 3 years ago. After being deported from Australia in 2023, he quickly became one of the country's most wanted men before Iraqi authorities detained him in the Middle East in January. He was charged with drug trafficking and was today sentenced to life in prison. Back home, he's been linked to hundreds of firebombings and extortions, as well as kidnappings in Victoria in the last few years. His sentence comes after several of his alleged foot soldiers were arrested by police in Victoria recently.
1: Tech giant Meta has come under fire at a federal inquiry for not employing a single Indigenous content moderator to police online racism. A Senate committee is looking into hate and violence directed at Aboriginal and Torres Strait Islander people. Meta executives address today's hearing in Brisbane. Inquiry Chair Senator Jana Stewart says the company's lack of local oversight contradicts its public claims of corporate responsibility.
3: I find it pretty extraordinary that you don't have any of your moderators in Australia to fully appreciate the Australian experience of racism. And I find that at odds with your comments that you take these matters really seriously.
1: Pro-Palestinian protesters have gathered in Washington, D.C. ahead of Israeli Prime Minister Benjamin Netanyahu's meeting with U.S. President Donald Trump, waving Palestinian flags and holding banners criticising U.S. support for Israel. The International Criminal Court issued an arrest warrant for the Israeli leader in 2024 for alleged war crimes and crimes against humanity during the Gaza conflict. Israel rejects the court's jurisdiction and denies the allegations. While Mr. Trump has said Mr. Netanyahu will not be arrested while in the U.S., this protester is angry.
4: I mean, for starters, Benjamin Netanyahu is a war criminal. He doesn't belong in our country. The only place he belongs is locked up with the ICC. There's a criminal warrant out for it, and then I don't want my tax dollars going to defend someone like that.
1: And briefly in sport, Brisbane AFL defender Ty Gallop has received a 3-match ban for his serious misconduct charge involving Port Adelaide's Mitch Georgiades. Gallop was sent directly to the tribunal after shoving the Port forward face first into the turf following a tackle in the Lions' win at home on Sunday. ABC News.
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7: Good evening, Queensland, 8:05 on this Tuesday night. My name's Zach Mander, not Kelly Higgins-Devine, as you may have pieced together. I'm filling in for Kelly. She'll be back on your radio before you know it after 8:30 tonight. Would you eat insects? We're going to talk to the Insect Protein Association. This is an association in Australia. We're going to talk about, do Australians eat insects currently? And are we interested in eating more? That's coming up a little later on. We're also going to talk to Professor Jonty Horner in Stargazing with Jonty. If you've ever been on Google Maps just to have a little look around, or Google Earth rather, you know, like those satellite images, it's kind of fun to surf around the world. And you always hope that you find something no one's seen before. That has happened. And someone has found something of kind of galactic proportions. I'm not sure if that's technically the right word, but I feel like it is. We've got a text message here. You can join the show anytime, 0467 922 612. Mike in Rocky says, I don't need to intentionally eat insects or worms, though I'm sure I've unintentionally eaten bugs in various forms over the years. Good point, Mike. I should spend

Lizzo's About Damn Time. Is it a banger or a clanger? Text in now, 0467 922 612. After 8:30, we will get that result on air. Right now, for your Tuesday night, Fleetwood Mac.

of ABC Brisbane and Queensland. It is 11 past 8. We've got this message here on 0467 922 612. Jeff says that he fixed up the chook pen this afternoon, welded it up, tech screwed it on a bit of an angle, and a bit of an angle iron to the gate. My chooks eat a lot of insects and grubs and give me eggs in return. Yes, after 8:30, we're talking about whether you would eat insects, and I guess grubs, depends on your definition of grubs. I guess Jeff is saying in a way he is, that the chickens are turning the grubs into eggs. I would probably much rather eat the eggs at this stage, but I don't know, after 8:30, I don't know, maybe I will be convinced. I'm not against, at the moment I wouldn't eat a cricket. I do think in some context it will be a part of the future. I think it does solve a lot of problems.

0: Right now, for our stargazing segment, we're joined by Professor Jonty Horner. He's an astrophysicist from the Centre for Astrophysics at the University of Southern Queensland. Welcome, Jonty. Would you eat insects?
1: I probably have done by mistake. I know, yes. My dogs seem to love hoovering them up. Our girl, who's no longer with us, used to love lying in the mounds of the ant nest and just liquidly.
0: Really? A dog?
1: Quite happily. Yeah, oh yeah. She had a whale of a time with it. That and spiders. Very strange animal.
0: Oh, interesting. Hey, Jonty, I was just looking out the window here of our South Bank studios in Brisbane, and there's a beautiful full moon tonight.
1: Yeah, I'm grumbling about that. I've been loving my astrophotography, but this last few months has been terrible because whenever the moon's out of the way, it's cloudy, and whenever it clears up, the moon's there. And of course, if the moon's bright, my telescope stays parked.
0: Oh, okay. So you need a moonless, clear night.
1: The darker it is, the better it is in terms of getting good photos because, you know, I've got a beautiful dark site out here. I'm about 20 minutes west of Toowoomba. And when the moon's in the sky, I may as well be in city centre Brisbane for the amount of light in the sky. And we want to be away from light pollution, you know.
0: It is so bright, isn't it? I was walking on the beach the other day, the last full moon it must have been, and the shadow I was casting on the sand was incredibly defined. I couldn't believe how bright it was.
1: Well, if you want a little bit of an experiment, give it 2 weeks so the moon is well out of the way. But bright to the west at the minute, we've got Venus, which is the brightest thing in the western sky after sunset. Yeah, the moon's up at the minute. Venus can cast shadows. If you're dark adapted enough, if you've been out in the dark, not looking at your phone, not doing anything to dazzle yourself, if you're at a good dark spot, you've got a chance of seeing your Venus shadow.
0: No way.
1: Not at the minute because of the full moon, but give it a fortnight and give it a go.
0: That's unbelievable. So if there's no moon in the sky and Venus is brightly shining, that could be a Venus shadow.
1: Yeah, it can be bright enough to cast a shadow, and people have seen this over many, many years. Obviously, you need to be somewhere dark. You need to let your eyes adapt to the darkness. If you're in the middle of town, you may as well forget it. But if you're going out camping or you're on the beach away from bright streetlights, why not give it a go?
0: Hey, Jonty, let's get to this first topic on 612 ABC Brisbane and Queensland. Now, we've all been on, you know, these satellite imaging softwares before, Google Earth or the like. And, you know, you have a little search around looking for different things and you dream sometimes of discovering something that no one's ever seen before. But that actually happened to someone.
1: It did. I mean, I know there's a lot of websites out there where people look for unusual things in the desert or, you know, what's this unusual place? I've seen that crop up a few times on social media. This one's a little bit different, though. It's a Canadian amateur astronomer and hiker who was planning summer holiday, summer camping trip in 2024, and was using Google Maps to help that. So, you know, where am I going to walk? What's the terrain going to be like? Browsing around and looking at the Canadian state of Quebec, and looking at an area around a lake called Lake Marcel, and he saw this unusual feature in the landscape there on the satellite images. And being an amateur astronomer, his first thought was, that looks like a crater. That's really weird. Now, there's a program being run out of one of the universities in Canada, which has a website where people can report things that they think are craters. It's called Impact Earth. So he loved this there, which went through to the specialist, and a year later, a scientist from the university, a guy called Gordon Ozinski, headed out there, took some samples, wandered around, and it turns out that this is a pretty hefty-sized scar. It's an impact crater that is 390 million years old and about 25 kilometers in diameter. Now, that's pretty hefty. In fact, that makes it the biggest crater found on the Earth in about 8 years, one of the biggest that have been found this century, all found by somebody planning a holiday.
0: Wow. See, there's still discoveries to be made like that. You know, you're looking at these satellite images and you could still find big craters that no one had ever known existed until you discover them.
1: Absolutely. There's always another surprise there. And I think what we tend to forget, I guess, in our day-to-day lives, even when we're driving around heading to different places, I'm coming down to Brisbane from Toowoomba, for example, we forget the real true scope of the Earth, the scale of the Earth, yes, how big our planet is.
0: Yes.
1: And a feature like this, once you look at the photos online, you can see there's something unusual there. But it's not like it's absolutely clear-cut. It's not meteor crater in Arizona.
0: Yeah.
1: And unless you've got the mindset to look for it, you just look and go, well, that's slightly

0: rock formation near a lake.
1: Right.
0: Carry on. And so there's this whole huge, vast amount of expanse of the Earth where we now have these images. Mm. And I'm sure this isn't going to be the last crater people find. Beauty of this one, though, is unlike the one that was found in Greenland in 2018 that was slightly bigger. This one is actually exposed, easily accessed. The one in Greenland is buried under the ice, so really hard to learn more about. With this one, people can go there and get samples. So they're able to measure the rocks, learn about the impact, learn about the impact processes that happened there. And it turns out this is actually a really remarkably well-preserved crater for its age. So all from somebody planning their holiday, we've got this whole new thing to learn about, which is pretty cool.
1: And are parts of the space rock that hit it still there, or is that a silly question?
0: It's not a silly question, but it's almost certain that the impact itself would have been vaporized. Now, nobody knows exactly how big the thing that hit the Earth at this point was. Now, the crater is around 25 kilometers across, and there's a very, very, very rough rule of thumb that says something hitting the Earth will make a crater roughly 19 times, 17 times, 20 times bigger than the impactor. So at a very rough guess, we're talking about this being a space rock a kilometre to a kilometre and a half across that hit our planet. Coming in at a speed between 12 and 72 kilometres per second, which meant it's coming in so quick and it's so big that the atmosphere was no barrier at all. That wouldn't have slowed it down. So in digging this hole, excavating it, the thing that hit will have been utterly vaporized and destroyed. Of course, some of the gas from that explosion, from that detonation, will have been added to the Earth's atmosphere, scattered around. And we know, for example, from the Cretaceous impact that led to the death of the dinosaurs, one of the signals of that in rocks around the world is an unusual enhancement in a particular atom called iridium. So there is a little bit of that impact to spread all around the planet in the same way this impactor would have been transformed into gas, a lot of that material added to the Earth's atmosphere and smeared all over our planet. But where the thing that killed the dinosaurs was more than 10 kilometres across,
1: right,
0: this was small by comparison, but still big enough to be a really bad day if you lived in the area.
1: Or anywhere nearby, I imagine. Let's go to topic two. We're talking to Jonty Horner, Professor Jonty Horner. He's an astrophysicist at the Centre of Astrophysics at the University of Southern Queensland on 612 ABC Brisbane and Queensland. It's 8:20 on your Tuesday night. Now, what can you tell us about the fascinating discoveries of a new paper?
0: This is a really quirky one. We spoke a few years ago, I spoke with Kyle about the concept of exomoons.
1: Yeah.
0: The idea that we're now finding planets around other stars, and if our solar system's anything to go by, those planets probably have moons of their own, but those moons are going to be really, really difficult to find. I've also spoken many times about

0: So things that are very clear cut in our day-to-day lives or in the solar system might not be so straightforward elsewhere. Now, think about the solar system. We think about moons and planets, and they're very different things. Planets are big, moons are small. If you're going around the sun, you're not a moon. If you're going around a planet, you are a moon. And that's fairly straightforward. And so when we think about exomoons, my mental thought process goes to our moon, but around another planet. Moons like that are really hard to find. This new paper, though, really has announced a discovery of something that makes those definitions something we need to think about again and think about exactly what it means to be a moon. So this is all based on observations of a star 73 light years away. So the light that we see from the star left it 73 years ago. Star that's about half the mass of our sun. And around that star, a few years ago, they discovered what's known as a brown dwarf. And a brown dwarf is one of these fringe objects that is neither a planet nor a star, but something in the middle. It's too massive to be a planet like Jupiter, much too big, but it isn't big enough and massive enough to start undergoing nuclear fusion and be a star. So people often describe that as a failed star.
1: And what's that called? Was it a brown?
0: Brown dwarf.
1: A brown dwarf.
0: Between about 13 and 80 times as massive as Jupiter.
1: Wow.
0: So pretty hefty boy. Yeah. Most people think that those objects are failed stars rather than overly fed planets.
1: Yeah.
0: And so you've got this system there. The new discovery is that that brown dwarf has an object going around it that is a satellite to that brown dwarf. So if you think about that brown dwarf as being like a planet to its star, we think about it as being an overfed planet, then the thing that's been discovered around it is going around that planet, so you'd call it a moon. That all seems fairly straightforward. The kind of slight fly in the ointment is that the thing going around this brown dwarf is about the size and the mass of Jupiter. Yeah. So it is itself a planet, right? Yeah. So this is being pitched as, well, this is probably the first exosatellite discovered, gets a lot of coverage. But the question is, if the brown dwarf is a failed star, is it a case that you've actually got a binary star system where the smaller star never quite made it, and that star has a planet going around it? Is this thing a planet or a moon? It's an object. It's a thing. It doesn't care what we call it. But it's a really good example of how the more we learn about the universe, the more these definitions get blurred. And we talked about this a lot with, is Pluto a planet or a dwarf planet? It's the same kind of thing. As we learn more, things get blurry, but this is still a really amazing discovery.
1: Yeah, I guess the definitions only work for as long as they work.
0: Absolutely. And I mean, we're used to, in day-to-day life, being flexible with definitions. I mean, a good example, I had to put my driver's license details on a website today.
1: Yeah.
0: And I remember passing my test and being able to get a driver's license, and I was 17. That's because I was in the UK. In different countries, the age at which you can take your driver's test and pass is slightly different. So that threshold for going from being a child to an adult, it's always at about the same place, but different countries have their own definitions for it. We're used to being flexible in that sense. And I think what this is reminding us is that all the definitions we put in place are the best classifications, the best naming systems we can come up with the knowledge we have now. But it's perfectly fine to change those and develop them and expand them as we learn more.
1: Can you remind me, what happened with Pluto again? Did we find some other items that were just as big out there? And so we thought, well, they can't all be planets. So then Pluto's not a planet. Was it that or was it something else?
0: That was part of it. The story with Pluto is that when it was found in 1930,

0: a moon was found going around Pluto, a moon called Chiron. Charon is half of the size of Pluto, and it's so big that we always think about the Earth going around the moon going around the Earth, but in fact, they go around their common center of gravity. Mm. It's just that balance point is inside the Earth. Well, for Charon and Pluto, that balance point is well outside Pluto, so they're both going around. It's like having two kids on a seesaw, and instead of bouncing, they've balanced. Yeah. You get one kid nearer to the pivot, but the pivot's definitely not inside the kid. Same idea. So this looks more like a double object than a planet and a moon. So that's like strike number two. But then as we got to the turn of this millennium, we were finding more and more objects comparable in size to Pluto or a bit smaller. And that kind of came to a head with the discovery of Eris, which is another dwarf planet a bit further from the sun than Pluto. Eris is infinitesimally smaller than Pluto by about 40 kilometers in width, which when you're a third of the size of the moon is a hair's breadth. But it's more massive than Pluto. Mm. So it is equally deserving of being called a planet, as is Pluto, as is Haumea, Makemake, Ceres, Salacia, all these other objects we found. So it makes sense to think you've got a lot of objects here that are very different to the other planets, but they're very similar to each other. So we should group them together. So I guess in going back to the human analogy, we talk about adults and children. We've now got a category that are teenagers. From a distance, they're big enough to look like adults, but when you get up close and personal, they're a bit different.
1: Well, let's continue this talk about definitions, actually. We're talking to John T. Horner, Professor John T. Horner, about, well, stargazing is the segment on 612 ABC Brisbane in Queensland, because not only are we changing the definitions or there's questions over definitions of planets and moons, also coming into question is the difference between asteroids and comets. What's going on here?
0: Well, this is another example of the more we learn, the more things blur. And so with human life, we live one day at a time and we're always one day older. So human life is a continuum. Mm. But we break it into manageable chunks so we can compare like with like. And that's what we just did with Pluto.
1: Yeah.
0: Back in the olden days, people developed two terms. Comets were these things that when they got close to the sun, they gave off a lot of gas.

But over the last, again, 20, 30 years, we've started to find comets that turn off and become dormant and just look like asteroids. And we found a few objects that were asteroids that suddenly turn on and start giving off gas. And so what, again, it is that you've got this broad continuum from purely rocky and purely metal objects to purely icy objects with everything in between. And we've now got another entry into this kind of dual category club. It's an asteroid with the really beautiful name of 1998 SH2, discovered in 1998. And it's what we call a near-Earth asteroid. It periodically comes quite close to Earth, but isn't a threat to hit us. Goes around the sun every 4.5 years. And it's been watched and studied for 25, nearly 30 years now. Back in August 2025, it came relatively close. It passed 3 million kilometres away. And astronomers used a radar network, NASA's Deep Space Network, to try and bounce radar off it so that we could figure out its shape and its size. And we thought we knew where it was with high accuracy, but initially the radar missed. The object wasn't where predictions said it should be. Now, the predictions should have been accurate if we were just looking at gravity alone pulling this thing around. We should have known exactly where it was. What this meant was that something that isn't gravity had pushed this thing around. Now, when we look at it with old observations, it's not giving off any gas we can detect. But the thing about comets, when they give off all that gas, that's like strapping a rocket to the comet. Throwing gas into space pushes the comet around and changes its orbit. So what this meant, because its position wasn't where it should be, that was suggesting that there was something going on pushing this thing around, that this object was a comet, but it was such a low activity comet that we'd never been able to see the activity. And we only figured this out because it was misbehaving. So a lot of work went on. They dug out ancient pre-discovery images where this thing had accidentally been photographed 50 years ago. And they also got observations of it with the world's biggest telescopes now. And taking that together, the old observations showed

0: My head hurts a little bit. I'm taking a lot on board. This is right, a lot of new information. All the definitions are changing. What I thought a comet isn't a comet. What a planet's not a planet. A moon's not a moon. Well, what do we know?
1: Well, this is the beauty of science, and I think it's something that often gets overlooked when we're learning when we're young, and it's what leads to people feeling a bit kind of, well, we've been lied to. It's what scientists are doing is they're trying to understand the universe with what information we've got. And this can be biologists or chemists, meteorologists, physicists, astronomers, all the same. We understand the universe based on what we can measure and what we can observe.
0: Yeah.
1: And we try and explain everything based on those observations. The more we learn, the more fine detail we get. And every new discovery can revolutionize our thinking. It can do what we're doing here and realize that objects are more complex than we thought. But it's a step towards better understanding how things work. And we revise our ideas all the time. We improve them. And that's just how science works. But it's very, very cool because it means we get to channel our inner child. We get to ask questions. Why? Why does this thing happen? What's so peculiar about this object? Why isn't it where it should be? And that leads us to a better understanding of the world around us.
0: Professor John T. Horner is an astrophysicist from the Centre for Astrophysics at the University of Southern Queensland. Thank you so much for your time tonight.
1: It's an absolute pleasure. It's been great to chat to you and have a lovely evening.
2: You could be swinging on a star.
0: That's been Stargazing with John T on 612 ABC Brisbane in Queensland. My name's Zach Mander. It's 8:33 and it's time for the results of our banger or clanger. Tonight it's been Lizzo's About Damn Time. You've been voting all night on 0467 922 612 on whether it's a banger. That means it's a great song, one you want to hear again, or a clanger. If that's what the result is, we will never play it on evenings again. The way this works is I'm going to hit the song off. If it makes it all the way through, you know it's a banger. If it gets interrupted with a clang, well, that's the last time you'll ever hear it on evenings. It's 612 ABC Brisbane in Queensland. Lizzo, About Damn Time. It's-

Yeah, it was clanged fairly unanimously. Well, it wasn't unanimous. Well, let me figure out these percentages here. Probably 2/3 clanger, 1/3 banger. Bangers came back a little bit after I kind of had to intervene and say, if you like the song, you're going to have to text in because it's about to be flogged. But pretty convincing. Lizzo's About Damn Time, a clanger voted by you. Tonight on 612 ABC Brisbane and Queensland, let's get some Savage Garden on truly, madly, deeply for your Tuesday evening.

0: Savage Garden, truly, madly, deeply on 612 ABC Brisbane in Queensland. Good evening, my name's Zach Mander, filling in for Kelly Higgins Devine. Now, this might be a personal question, but how do you like your mealworms? Roasted, air fried, or ground into corn chips? Did you know in Australia some insects are allowed to be sold as food and some are not? This is the same all around the world. There's a 2-star Michelin restaurant in South Korea that may be facing jail time and a hefty $10,000 fine for sprinkling ants on their sorbet dessert, an insect not approved for consumption within the region. I would think usually restaurants were trying to get ants out of the restaurant. And don't you usually return return your meal when it has a fly in it? What would they do in this situation? Oh, no, the fly's meant to be there. That's garnish. So what creepy crawlies, worms and winged critters have been approved for our shores, and why? Phoebe Gardner is the board secretary of the Insect Protein Association of Australia. Phoebe, thank you so much for joining the show. Can you tell us, there's 3 species that have been cleared for consumption in Australia. What are they?
1: Hi, yes, there are 3 species that are approved for human consumption, and it's 1 cricket, the house cricket, and 2 different types of mealworms, the yellow mealworm and the super mealworm.
0: Now, what goes into getting them approved?
1: It's quite a long process. It's through FASAN, so Food Authority Australia and New Zealand. And it requires quite a lot of testing as well as academic research. Looking at the safety for human consumption, the standards of production, and any allergies as well.
0: Now, I notice those 3 insects. It doesn't seem like there's any of our native insects on there. Why is that not the case?
1: This is correct, and quite an interesting one, and I think really an untapped opportunity. Because it is such an arduous process to have an insect approved for human consumption or any new novel food approved for human consumption, it hasn't been done yet for indigenous insects or native insects to Australia. And this is because we've often relied on academic research that's been carried out overseas to be part of the information package that's submitted for approval. And so the research hasn't been done yet, although we do know that First Nations peoples have been including insects in their diet very safely for tens of thousands of years already.
0: Yeah, that's what I was thinking. I was like, well, it seemed to be great for the First Nations people. Now, tell me, do you think we should expand this list? Is 3 not enough for Australia?
1: Oh, absolutely. And there's currently some research underway through the AgriFutures program of research that's looking at both insects that are not native to Australia, but also some native Australian insects as well.
0: Now, can we talk about eating insects more broadly here? A lot of people say, you know, that unusual meats, they taste like chicken. What do crickets taste like, or beetles or mealworms? Do they have a taste?
1: Yes, I've been fortunate enough to sample quite a few different insect species. And what is really notable is that they have a very savory flavor. They're generally high in glutamic acid, which is that really umami savory flavor.
0: Okay.
1: And so that's what you can expect.
0: Now, Phoebe, you're from the Insect Protein Association of Australia. That makes me think that protein is one of the key factors or one of the key things in insects. Is insects a good protein source?
1: Absolutely. Personally, I founded a business called Bardi, and we transform food waste into insect protein with black soldier fly larvae. And that's actually an insect that's not approved for human consumption, but we produce insect protein that goes on to feed chickens that then produce eggs that we eat.
0: And so do you think this is why people are going to be interested in it? What are the benefits of eating insects? We understand that there might be a little bit of pushback from people. They don't want to eat insects.
1: Yes, there's definitely some pushback. I think some of the positives are the sustainability of the protein. in order to produce the same amount of insect protein as, say, another domesticated mammal species like cows or pigs, chickens. Oh, sorry, not chickens, but they use far less land, far less water to produce the same amount of protein. And in some cases, the insects can even be reared on food streams, like food waste instead of grain, oh, yeah, and things like that.
0: Interesting. So the protein's one of them. So they're a protein source. They're environmentally friendly in the sense that they take up way less resources to grow and farm. What are some of the downsides? Is there any things that you're facing at the moment? What are the why is it taking so long for more insect farms to crop up?
1: I think it's the ick factor is a genuine challenge.
0: Yeah, and trying to get people over that. But you're not eating them on sticks, right? Or maybe in some situations you are, but in a lot of the situations, aren't they ground up?
1: Yes. So in the Australian market, what we've seen be more successful is where insect protein is included in a food formulation, not so much the whole insect, but say a less than 10% insect protein inclusion in the formulation for pasta or a corn chip or something that's much more familiar that we already eat often and can benefit from some additional protein.
0: Have you had any of those products before, let's say corn chips that have an insect ground up and put in them? Have you had one of those before? I'm wondering if you can taste the insect.
1: I think I can taste the insect. Maybe that's because I've tried it.
0: Well, I'm wondering if you had two corn chips in front of you, whether you'd be able to pick which one had insect meal or insect powder, I'm not sure what it's called, put into it. Because I imagine it would be pretty, you know, innocuous.
1: I'm not sure. I think it depends how much cheese flavouring or barbecue flavouring is added on top.

0: Tell me what's next for the industry. Is this an area that's going to boom in the next few years? People have been talking about insects as a protein source for years and years.
1: Where we're seeing the most growth is insects protein being included in animal diets in order to replace some of the less sustainable inputs that are going into animal feed. So replacing soy, replacing fish meal and other meat meals. And then we're seeing now in our association roughly 15 dog food products that include insect protein, making it a hypoallergenic dog food. And then we're continuing to see slow but steady increase in the human consumption of insects. The AgriFutures POR, which is roughly $2 million of funded research looking at insects and insect protein, has a large focus on human consumption, and it's really pulling together a lot of the resources required for the industry to mature and also for building confidence that it can be safely produced.
0: Now, we're talking to Phoebe Gardner on 612 ABC Brisbane in Queensland. Phoebe is the chair of the Insect Protein Association of Australia. This will be the first time a lot of people are hearing about the Insect Protein Association of Australia. Phoebe, can you tell us what it is and what you do?
1: Absolutely. The association is open for anyone to join, and we meet monthly as a board, and we work through systematically the different sort of overcoming the different barriers together to bring about insect protein products in Australia. And it largely focuses on regulatory approvals and pathways, and most of the large insect producers in Australia are represented.
0: Well, thank you so much for joining us tonight and sharing about insect consumption.
1: Thank you.
0: That's Phoebe Gardner, the board secretary of the Insect Protein Association of Australia there. Now, you can text in anytime. What do you think about eating insects? I want to know. 0467-922-612. Little Brother Trucker says, waiter, there's a fly in my soup. Shh, be quiet or everyone will want one. Yeah, it's like the little special thing you get on your birthday. Yeah. Another text here from Tim. In 2000, my qualifying exam for becoming a chef at TAFE, I used green ants in a sauce for fish. Passed with flying colours. Maybe I shouldn't have, but in far north Queensland, it seemed totally acceptable. Thanks for your text, Tim. I'm not positive there whether Tim is referring to green ants that were commercially purchased for the means of cooking, or whether he just went outside with a little cup and a piece of paper and scooped some up. I'm not sure. Can you do that? I mean, I guess you weren't selling the food. It was just to you. I'm just wondering. I'm trying to think. If you served your teacher at TAFE, your lecturer, green ants, would you have to disclose that? Would you have to let them know? Interesting. What are your thoughts on eating insects? 0467-922-612. You can text or give us a call. 1-300-222-612. Here's the Bangles. Manic Monday on 612 ABC Brisbane and Queensland. It's 8:50. My name's Zach Mander. Hope you're having a good one.

0: The Bangles, Manic Monday on 612 ABC, Brisbane and Queensland. Now, this feels like a natural progression from the topic we were just talking about. The first episode of a major Four Corners investigation probing into the Australian food supply aired last night, and it might make you think twice about what you consume.
1: Some products end up in Australia, including fake honey made with sugar syrups. How widespread is it globally?
2: We don't know, but what we do know is wherever we look, we find it.
1: Is it getting worse?
2: Oh, we wouldn't know in Australia because we don't routinely check for it.
1: Are you saying that there should be a food fraud unit?
2: Oh, yes. In addition to that, food businesses should be required to ensure the food is labelled properly, and that requires an assessment of the vulnerabilities for fraud.
1: It's not hard to find ingredients used to adulterate food if you know where to look. Sites like Alibaba, the world's largest online business-to-business wholesale marketplace, openly markets cheaper substitutes. From honey adulterated with cheap rice syrups that can pass official tests to bulk extra virgin olive oil that isn't what it claims to be, making it harder to know what you're really eating.
0: Wow. Well, Steve Austin this morning on 612 ABC Brisbane asked Carl Hampson from Hampson Honey if he was surprised by this investigation.
3: Not at all. No, everyone in the industry would have watched that last night and been jumping for joy, I think, that people are finally talking about it.
4: Well, they're talking about it, but it's not clear to me that anyone, regulator, you know, controller, that all of the state and Commonwealth departments we have that employ hundreds, if not thousands, of public servants to monitor, track and regulate are actually new about this and have been doing anything about it.
3: Yeah, so since we spoke last, there's been progress.
4: Tell me the story. What's happened?
3: So DAF, Department of Agriculture, Forestries and Fisheries, have been working with our peak body. They've done a blitz, basically.
4: Doing what? Explain what they've done for their blitz.
3: They've had government officials on the same day, I believe, go to every importer that's imported honey around the country, and they've done we call it a raid, taken samples and come away and done testing on all these samples. They've passed the testing to get into the country, which we've spoken about before, very, very rudimentary, using 90s tech, testing for C4 sugars that no one adulterates with anymore, so completely useless. The honey's gotten into the country. Now this testing has been sent off to Germany for nuclear magnetic resonance testing.
4: Now, why is that the cutting edge testing? Why nuclear magnetic resonance testing?
3: They've
4: created a
3: fingerprint of all the honeys in the world over many, many years, and they can read the pollen analysis to tell where this honey's from and whether it is even honey. There's quite a few different markers that will show that it is C3 sugars, whether they can test for food dyes. That was another shocking allegation that's been made from this testing, is that they're carcinogenic food dyes in some of these imported honeys. So the report that came out last week from ARBIC, our peak body, said that the findings were, the levels of adulteration were significant. They haven't come up with an official stance on it, but through conversations, it's more than half of the samples were found to be adulterated.
4: When I spoke with you and your wife last time, you told us that honey, particularly I think from

0: India was Correct. Tested to have had, so this is imported honey,
1: yeah,
0: which is allowed under our free trade agreement,
1: yeah,
0: had sugar syrup,
1: yes,
0: and additives, but no registrable honey levels at in all. The ones tested at all.
1: Correct. We had one sample that we've tested in our own independent testing, also sent off to Germany. It was tested in three different methodologies. One that we're working on that's based on DNA analysis, that they're still working on it. It didn't pass any of these three protocols, failed all of the tests. It has zero honey in it at all, yet it got through our ports.
0: Under our free trade agreements.
1: Correct, yep.
0: The federal government knows this.
1: Yes, well, DAF is now seems to be taking action. As an industry, we've known this for 20 years. So it's very frustrating that we've put up with, you go to work every day, not on a level playing field. And now to find out that this honey is actually dangerous. On the flip side, all of the Australian samples that we tested in the supermarket and Woolworths and Coles were all 100%. There was no issues with the Australian honey.
0: Honey was actually 100% honey.
1: We did not catch anyone out that's doing the wrong thing, which was encouraging as an industry to see that it is the way we feel it is, that everyone's trying to do the right thing. But we're just swimming upstream, you know, against these fake. When you're buying honey in a fruit shop for $8 a kilo or at Woolworths for $11 a kilo, what is that? It's impossible to produce it for that.
0: So basically, imported honey comes in with sort of no tariff because of the free trade agreement. But if you export, say, to India, what's the tariff that's put on your honey from here in Queensland going overseas?
1: 60%.
0: 60% tariff.
1: Yeah. So
0: people complain about Donald Trump. They should be complaining about Narendra Modi.
1: It's very, very tough. You know, we have these big meetings that our Prime Minister has with Modi and talking about trade and the future and all the payoffs that we're giving to get things in return. And then to try and enter the Indian market with 5% one way and 60% the other way is, you know, you've got to ask questions.
0: Is that a fair trade agreement?
1: Doesn't seem fair to me, but I'm not a politician.
0: So state and councils, are they doing anything? Are they detecting anything?
1: I think there's a lot of self-regulation in these industries where the industry itself is spending the money, where I think if products are coming into Australia...
0: You and your fellow members of Local Honey...
1: That's correct, yeah. We've got to come up with the money to play a game of gotcha, and it just doesn't seem fair that we're doing other people's jobs. I think if honey's coming into... Well, I mean, we're running a global food safety initiative program, which is incredibly difficult to achieve and incredibly costly to carry out, and to see videos of how honey's extracted and processed in, say, China or India or any other, there's no standards that they have to adhere to, yet it ends up here. So how is it?
0: They're doing everything possible to make money. And I understand why they want to make money. Sure. I understand that entirely. They've been, centuries of poverty in some cases.
1: Yeah, sure.
0: You know, so they want to get out of poverty. I get that.
1: Mm.
0: However, I don't want to eat substances that are toxic or that are unfair to local producers.
1: I think so. If we're having a conversation around food security for Australia, if you're not providing a level playing field for farmers to succeed and achieve a level of income that makes it worthwhile, guys are just going to get out of it and we'll end up buying all of our food from there.
2: That's Carl Hansen speaking on 612 ABC. ABC News, good evening. I'm William Howard Evans. The Victorian opposition says it's expecting more of the same from the state's new premier, Ben Carroll. Ethan Seidemann reports.
3: Jacinta Allen resigned as premier this morning amid growing pressure over issues including allegations of widespread corruption in the construction sector. Her deputy, Ben Carroll, was sworn in as premier this afternoon and immediately announced he would establish a royal commission into the issue, something Ms. Allen refused to do.
4: I will do things differently, because different times require a new approach.
3: But Victorian Liberal leader Jess Wilson says that Victorians shouldn't expect Mr. Carroll to address corruption as leader if he wasn't able to do so as deputy.
5: This is not a man who can give Victorians a fresh start.
3: Victorians will head to the polls in November.
2: Meanwhile, these residents in Jacinta Allen's home city of Bendigo have welcomed the former Premier's resignation.
6: I think it's the best thing that could have happened for Victoria. I've grown quite tired of hearing Jacinta saying that she listens to Victorians.
7: Yeah, so, I don't know, she doesn't really do much for Bendigo.
8: I mean, I've been a Labour voter since I've been in Australia, but I don't think I'll be voting Labour this time.
2: In Japan, at least 50 people have been injured in a major earthquake and several others are trapped in a damaged

0: shopping centre. North Asia correspondent Natalie Whiting has the latest.
1: Multiple people are trapped in a shopping centre following a 7.1 magnitude earthquake in Japan's Kumamoto Prefecture. More than 40 quakes have been recorded in its aftermath, including one that measured 6.1. The local fire department says multiple people are trapped in the damaged complex. The country's Prime Minister, Takeuchi Sanai, says elsewhere injuries have been reported, but the exact number is unknown. According to local broadcaster NHK, one hospital has reported more than 50 patients and police are trying to account for 9 people. Multiple buildings were damaged, along with roads and a bridge, and a train derailed. 48,000 people are without power and fires have broken out. More than 150,000 people have been instructed to go to evacuation centres. Natalie Whiting, ABC News, Tokyo.
0: French authorities have ordered almost 4,000 people to evacuate tourist sites along the Atlantic coast as scorching conditions threaten efforts to contain a massive wildfire west of Bordeaux. A wildfire emergency is gripping southwestern Europe. In France and Spain, fast-moving blazes have forced about 330,000 people to flee their homes. Spain has entered its fourth heatwave of the summer, with several major fires still burning out of control, including the largest wildfire in the country's recorded history. Police in South Australia say they haven't ruled out any theories in relation to the death of a mother and her toddler at Port Macdonald yesterday. Their bodies were recovered in coastal waters about 400 kilometres southeast of Adelaide after they went missing earlier in the day. The woman's 3-month-old baby boy is still missing and the search for him will resume tomorrow morning. Police Superintendent Trent Cox says investigations are ongoing.
2: We are keeping a very open mind as to the circumstances that led to the mother and daughter being in the water and the other child being missing. There are a number of scenarios we're investigating, and because it's a coronial investigation, it's not appropriate for me to really speculate on how they came to be in the water.
0: The prosecutor in the WA District Court trial of a YouTuber accused of rape has told a jury they could be satisfied the alleged victim is telling the truth. David Webber reports.
3: Andres Barrientos, also known as Young Philly, is on trial accused of multiple sex offences against a Perth woman in 2024. In her closing submissions, the prosecutor told the court the alleged victim was credible, reliable and honest, while Mr. Barrientos had an answer for everything when it suited him. Mr. Barrientos did exactly what he wanted, how he wanted, when he wanted, she told the jury. The rapper's lawyer said nobody could say how the woman suffered her injuries and suggested the investigation into his client was not impartial.
0: An expert in ethics of artificial intelligence says the potential use of facial recognition technology at AFL matches raises questions about how the data will be used. The technology is being explored by AFL clubs, having already been used at the Australian Open since 2024 through Ticketmaster. Dr. Jacqueline Bokes from the Curtin Centre for Applied Ethics says one of the biggest questions about the technology is what will happen if the data gets aggregated.
4: So what happens when the data from the CCTV footage can be combined with the passport data, the WA police, and the data of people going to the football? That starts to create a much bigger picture of people's movements and their habits and, as I say, even their emotions.
0: ABC News.
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6: It's 9.05 Queensland on your Tuesday evening. My name's Zach Vander, filling in for Kelly Higgins-Devine. As we enter the last hour of the program, coming up after 9.30, Songs You Love. This is where we take your requests. You can start getting them in, actually. Is it too early? I'll start making a list. Text 0467 922 612, or you can call 1300 222 612. We're also going to continue. It's funny sometimes you have some days, some shows where a theme emerges, and it seems, you know, we were talking about the rise of eating insects. Then just before the news there, we heard about the Four Corners series that they're running about what's in our foods, and maybe it's not exactly what's on the label. Well, there's another unusual food story that I want to play for you before 9.30. This is an interesting one when it comes to

foraging, is that something that you've participated in before? It's not where you plant your own food. You discover things that were already growing. I guess it's famously done with mushrooms occasionally, but you can forage all different things, like dandelions, for example. Did you know they're edible? Apparently found almost on every continent on Earth except Antarctica, I think. So we're going to be hearing from a Michelin star chef before 9:30 about foraging food and using it in your cooking. I've got some texts here on 0467 922 612 in regards to eating insects. People have a lot of opinions, both pro and against. I don't think people are necessarily like against. I think they're just icked. It's a little bit of an ick. People can't get over the idea of eating insects. But as I was saying to our producer off air before, what's the difference between a cricket and a prawn?

Anyway, I said I'd read out some text messages. John says, Zach, I've eaten witchery grubs grilled. Also, there's the bogon moth. I've just looked this moth up. It's massive. It's like the size of a human hand. It's the biggest moth I've ever seen, John. That's some good eating, as they might say in the fishing world. We also have this text from Tim. He's following up on a story. Tim told us before the news that when he was completing his TAFE course to become a chef, he served green ants on top of the meal as like a garnish, I guess, in his final exams, and he passed with flying colors. I wondered whether they were green ants that were, you know, produced for consumption. Tim has cleared that up for us. Nope. He says, I picked them from the nest myself. They were on the TAFE grounds. I froze them quickly and then sifted the legs out and served the bums. They loved it. I assume you mean your lecturer, your teacher, not the ants. I imagine they probably didn't love it. Apparently, Tim says, they're very high in citric acid and vitamin C. Green ants. Interesting. I have to take your word for it, Tim. Let's get some music on. Here's Kate Bush, Babushka, on 612 ABC Brisbane and Queensland.

0: Now, 72-year-old Max Pierce has spent decades watching over the tiny community of Dalarnil in the Wide Bay Burnett region of Queensland. Max is one of 27,000 volunteers who help keep the rural fire service running. As Nikki Sorbello reports, this week Max was recognised for his 47 years of service, winning the Volunteer of the Year Award for Rural Fire Service Queensland Week.
1: When I first started, there was no equipment, no nothing, no communications, we had no training. All we had was a bush, a wet bag.
2: Max Pierce has been a rural firefighter for 47 years, and over that time, he's seen a lot of changes.
1: We didn't even have drip torches to put in backbones. We used to pull off a handful of grass and light it and use cattle tracks. That was the only way we had of trying to stop them.
2: The 72-year-old watches over Dalarnil, a small community of 250 people, 340 kilometres north of Brisbane.
1: And then they gradually brought in training and equipment, and then their equipment has got better and better over the years to what it is now, with their aerial attack and surveillance planes flying over and feeding back information so you know what the fire's actually doing. And all in all, I've enjoyed the time I've been there.
2: As part of Rural Fire Service Queensland Week, Mr. Pierce was the recipient of the State Volunteer of the Year Award.
1: I didn't join the fire brigade for awards or accolades. We joined it to help our communities and local communities. So I take my hat off to all volunteers. They're all worthy of awards. Yeah, they give up their time and they're dedicated. So it's just one big family and we all look out for one another. So
3: what is it about being a rural fire volunteer that has kept you doing it for more than four decades?
1: I think it's just helping the community, and when there's an incident, and like when we had the flood clean up in Dalarnil and we finished, just to see the smile on the people's faces, and that would have taken them weeks to clean up when we done it in say a week, and just to see people that are happy with and smiling again, and you try and do the best you can and keep it down safe and do as least damage as possible.
3: How long do you think you'll keep volunteering for?
1: Oh, while I'm still enjoying it, different ones say to me, oh, they're giving it away now, and I say, no, I still enjoy going out with the crews and teaching our new volunteers, showing them what to do and how to do stuff, and you're still learning it. Like, you go out with other brigades and you learn something with them, you share knowledge, and hopefully they learn a bit from you and you learn a bit from them, so.
2: Mr. Pierce was recognised for his role in establishing the North Dalarnil Brigade and his consistent leadership in emergency response and community resilience.
1: And to be chosen out of all of Queensland is something that, you I'll cherish for the rest of my life.
0: That's Max Pierce, the Volunteer of the Year Award recipient for Rural Fire Service Queensland Week, speaking with Nikki Sorbello on 612 ABC Brisbane and Queensland. Good evening. My name's Zach Mander. Coming up next, would you consider forages? If you've ever come across one, often they are considered more alternative people, aren't they? But as we're going to find out up next, you can find ingredients that you can use in your cooking in some very interesting places. We're talking foraging up next on 612 ABC Brisbane in Queensland. Here's the boss, Bruce Springsteen, Streets of Philadelphia.

Kate Bush, Babushka on 612 ABC. Brisbane in Queensland. Coming up to 12:15 on your Tuesday night. My name's Zach Mander, filling in for Kelly Higgins Divine after 9:30. Songs you love, you can get your requests in. 0467 922 612 is the number you text.

0: Springsteen, Streets of Philadelphia. For your Tuesday night on 612 ABC Brisbane in Queensland, it's 9:20 after 9:30. Songs you love, you can get your requests in 0467 922 612. Earlier this evening, we were talking about eating insects. I asked the question, what's the difference between prawns and crickets? Aren't prawns just the crickets of the ocean? Mike's answered the question for me. Hi, Zach. The difference between prawns and crickets is you peel a prawn to reveal a tasty morsel of meat. I haven't tried, but I can't see a tasty bit of flesh to be extracted from a cricket. Well, if you haven't tried, Mike, how can you know for sure? I understand where you're coming from. They don't look as plump, certainly. I'll give you that. I'm just saying the place they hold in the ecosystem is very similar, in my opinion, and that's coming from no scientific background. So maybe I'm completely wrong. How about this one? If you love gardening and food, bringing the two together can be a rewarding experience. Have you ever grown something like a tomato and then used it in a dish? It makes you feel like you're from a ye olde world. But did you know there's all sorts of ingredients that can be found in your garden, not just ones you've planted, that you could find it on your nature strip or in other unexpected places? Now, knowing what to pick, how to prepare it, and how to make the most of fresh seasonal produce is all a part of the foraging adventure. Mel Bampton spoke with Michelin star chef Bruno Lube and asked about foraging for a feast.
1: I will suggest anybody who wants to forage or doesn't know about foraging, we love to learn with somebody who does, because it could be dangerous, actually, especially in this country. There is a lot of plants which are not edible, and you may be confused. So you have to learn first with somebody who knows what he's doing. That's very important. It's a great way also to show the power of vegetables, of plants, and what you can do with it, and also the beauty of growing your own stuff, because all my life I basically grow vegetables and fruits and herbs, and I love it. And I think, again, a lot of people think it's a lot of work, but, you know, here it's kind of easy, really, because you can grow all year long, and it's easy as long as you have a good soil. And if in your garden you haven't got a good soil, you can make a good soil by adding a lot of things. And basically, it has to be alive, have a lot of bacteria, good bacteria in there, and grow some wonderful food, very nourishing. And for me, when you cook things from your own garden, I really believe it's, number one, it's more nourishing, that's for sure. And number two, you have a complete different connection with the food and with what you grow, you know, because, for example, if I take the example of a leek, if you buy a leek in a supermarket, it will be cut, or most people will throw away the green. When you grow your own leeks, then you will try to use as much as you can. So you will use everything because you grow it, and it takes you 3-4 months to grow it. And all the
2: sometimes
1: work
2: you're bending off the bugs.
1: Yeah,
2: and the
1: so you have a different vision on it, you know. And then suddenly you will start to read and realize that the green is excellent in a soup, and the white is excellent in a risotto, for example. Mm. So you use the whole thing, you know.
2: What ingredients are best, Bruno, at this time of year to make a 5-star meal as best as we can at home?
1: Ah, well, there is a lot of things, especially at this time of the year. I mean, it's a time where you start to plant a lot of things, actually. But you already have some beautiful beetroots, different beetroots. I will do a dish with beetroot. I will bake them. I never boil beetroot or never steam them.
2: So never boil before you bake?
1: No, I only bake it.
2: Okay.
1: You know, sometimes people boil the beetroot to cook them,
2: yeah.
1: Or the one you find in shop usually are steamed. I really like to cook the veg as much as possible with their own moisture.
2: Mm.
1: So, for example, the beetroot will be wrapped in baking paper, then in foil and baked. So the idea is they will cook with their own moisture, which means you haven't got any exchange. If you boil them, they will lose 30% of their flavor in the water, which will go, you know, in the sink.
2: And that beautiful color when you boil them.
1: Yes, and also the color, true. So if you bake them, the water content will evaporate, which means instead of losing flavor, they will actually increase flavors because you take out some of the water and you concentrate it.
2: Yeah, yeah, okay.
1: So that's a philosophy I have for a lot of things. Like, for example, leeks is another good example. Leeks, most people will boil leeks, you know. And for me, I like to put on a very hot barbecue, the whole leeks, the whole thing. You will burn the first couple of layers, so you lose a little bit, but that's not very important, because the inside will be beautiful, because again, it will cook with its own moisture and the flavor will increase. So instead of having 75% of the flavor now, you will have 120% of the flavor, which will be the best leek you ever eat.
2: Oh, Bruno, you're making me very hungry. How can presentation make a difference?
1: Yes, I mean, presentation is funny, because for me as a chef and, you know, working in top establishment in Europe, obviously presentation, people expect in a top restaurant to have a beautiful presentation. But really, for chefs, in reality, they don't really care about the presentation. You know, it's more about the product and the way you handle the product and you respect the product and how you cook with it. But, you know, it's a little plus, obviously, and people expect that. And so that's what we do. I mean, it will always have people who like the beauty of the things. For me, it's more about where it come from, the flavor, the way it's been cooked. That's the true things for me. But if you can make it look attractive as well, it's fine.
2: Sometimes, though, for people who aren't Michelin-starred chefs like you, Bruno, you've only got presentation because the flavour's missing. So you've got to make it look good in case it doesn't taste good.
1: But you see, if you grow your own things, you already have the flavour.
2: Yeah,
1: so
2: that's a very good point.
1: So you're already half of the way, or three quarters of the way.
2: I'm definitely getting the feeling that you are a big lover of leeks. But what are the most underrated plants that you can grow that can be best for a gourmet meal?
1: Parsley. Parsley is so common, flat parsley. It's so common, but I think it has a beautiful flavour and it goes with so many things. And things people won't imagine, like, for example, a soup. You just boil some potatoes and a bit of sliced onions with water. And maybe you can put a little bit of a vegetable cube in it, a natural one. And then when the potatoes are cooked and soft, you add the parsley, the picked parsley, quite a lot, only for a couple of minutes until it softens a bit. And then you blitz everything. And then you have a green, like, parsley soup.
0: That's Michelin star chef Bruno Lube speaking with Mel Bampton. I was growing some parsley once, had some problems with possums. This was, get this, this was a stand-alone garden bed, and I had put a little fence around it, a mesh fence. And I woke up in the morning because I was so annoyed at these possums eating my parsley. I put this little fence around. The next morning I woke up, it was still eaten. They had eaten more. The only way we could conclude that these possums had got into this little fenced off garden bay is there was a branch above it that when you applied pressure to, it sunk down into the closed-off garden bed. So they were using Mission Impossible skills to walk out on this bendy branch. It lowered them into the middle of this garden bed. They would eat all the parsley, and then they'd walk back up the branch, and the branch would lift, so we were none the wiser. Anyway, that's the dangers of growing parsley. I was just reminded of it listening to Michelin star chef Bruno Lube.

Bay. My name's Zach Mander. This is 612 ABC Brisbane and Queensland. It is 9:28. In a few minutes, we're going to kick off Songs You Love. You can get your requests in 0467-922-612. We'll do it after this. The Stems at First Sight.

At First Sight, 612 ABC Brisbane and Queensland. Good evening. My name's Zach Mander. It is 9:32, so it's time for Songs You Love. This is where we hand the reins for the last half hour of the program over to you. You get to pick the music. 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Let's get our first request on. This one's from Brett in Ipswich. Zach,

I hear Spirit Got Lost by Mental as Anything. You sure can, Brett. If you would like to add a little more context to your request, that would be welcome as well. Why do you like the song? Why do you want to hear it? I would love to know. But let's get Brett's request on. This is Mental as Anything. Spirit Got Lost on 612 ABC Brisbane in Queensland.

Little as anything, Spirit got lost on 612 ABC Brisbane in Queensland. It's songs you love, taking us up to 10 o'clock tonight. So get your requests in, 0467 922 612. This next one is for Tim in Laidley. Blue Bayo by Linda Ronstadt. He says Linda was one of the best artists from the 70s. Well, Blue Bayo was released in September 1977. It reached number 3 on the US Billboard Hot 100 and number 2 on the country chart. It wasn't originally her song. You might remember it was written and originally performed by Roy Orbison in 1963. Linda's version, though, features a prominent backing vocal. It's Don Henley of the Eagles. So let's get it on now. Blue Bayo by Linda Ronstadt for Tim in Laidley on 612 ABC Brisbane in Queensland.

Bayou, Linda Ronstadt on 612 ABC Brisbane and Queensland. Hello, good evening. Thanks for tuning in. My name's Zach Mander. I'm filling in for Kelly Higgins Devine, only for the next 20 minutes, actually. So we don't have long left. We are doing Songs You Love, where you get to pick the music we play. You can text 0467 922 612 to let us know what you want to hear. This one comes from Glenn in Ithaca. Tonight I'd love to hear Polyester Girl by the Mighty Regurgitator. Can do, Glenn. This one's from 1998. The Aussie band Regurgitator, this was their biggest hit. It peaked at number 14 in Australia, number 26 on Triple J's Hottest 100 in 1998. Regurgitator, Polyester Girl. At 9:42 on your Monday night on 612 ABC

Regurgitator, Polyester Girl on 612 ABC Brisbane and Queensland. My name's Zach Mander and we're doing songs you love. I'd love to hear what yours is. I think we have time for a few more, so you can text your song request to 0467 922612. Whenever you do songs you love, you zig and zag a little bit from genre to genre. And that's what we're doing right now, because this request comes from Karen in Capalabar. She's asked for Ella Langley, Choosing Texas. Karen says, it's a hoot to do a two-step two and admires all Ella has achieved at such a young age. I got to admit, I have not heard a song described as a hoot to do a two-step two in quite a while, but let's put it to the test. Are there any boot scooters out there who want to dance to this one? Ella Langley, Choosing Texas on 612 ABC Brisbane and Queensland.

Texas for Songs You Love on 612 ABC Brisbane and Queensland. I'd love to hear what song you love. Let me know. You can text 0467 922 612. For John Boy, we're going to put on some Jethro Tull. These guys are a British rock band formed in Blackpool in the late 60s. Now, here's the thing that sticks out to me about Jethro Tull is their lead singer was a multi-instrumentalist, but known for his flute playing, which isn't often something you think about with rock bands, but particularly rock bands from Blackpool in the 60s. But there you go. Here's Living in the Past on 612 ABC Brisbane and Queensland.

yeah, there's the flute. On 612 ABC Brisbane and Queensland, my name's Zach Mander, filling in for Kelly Higgins Divine for the next couple of minutes, actually. We only have time for one more song in Songs You Love. These have been requests we've been taking. If you want to do it tomorrow night, write this number down, 0467 922 612. This one is for Tristan in Victoria, assumably listening to us online. Can you please play I Don't Like Mondays? I can, from the Boomtown Rats, headed up by Bob Geldof. I would consider the Boomtown Rats a one-hit wonder, but I've just looked them up. They had some other hits around the world. Am I right thinking they're a one-hit wonder? Maybe that's unfair. Here's the Boomtown Rats, I Don't Like Mondays, rounding out our Songs You Love segment tonight on 612 ABC Brisbane and Queensland.

0: Mondays on 612 ABC Brisbane and Queensland. And my apologies to the Boomtown Rats. Apparently, they did have a string of hits in Ireland and the UK, like Clockwork, Rat Trap, Banana Republic, along with I Don't Like Mondays. It just so seems that's the only one that made it here. Hey, that's all for us tonight. We'll talk to you very soon. Until then, stay gold, Pony Boy.
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4: ABC News, good evening. I'm William Howard Evans. Victoria's new Premier, Ben Carroll, is promising change, but as Ethan Seidemann reports, he has just 4 months to convince voters before the next election.
5: After the resignation of his predecessor, Jacinta Allen, today, Ben Carroll moved quickly to do what she repeatedly refused, promising a royal commission into corruption in the construction sector.
6: In my government, integrity will not be optional.
5: But opposition leader Jess Wilson says Mr. Carroll's track record, including going back on his word to support Ms. Allen, shows he can't be trusted.
7: This is a man whose integrity and trust is in tatters before he has even sat in that chair as the new Premier.
5: Victorians will have their say at a state election in November.
4: A major earthquake has rocked Japan's southern Kumamoto Prefecture, resulting in multiple deaths and at least 50 people injured, while some also remain trapped in a damaged shopping centre. About 40,000 homes are without power and officials are warning of strong aftershocks for about a week. Speaking to reporters at her office in Tokyo, Japanese Prime Minister Sanae Takeuchi says the full extent of casualties and damage from the magnitude 7.1 quake are still being assessed.
8: I have instructed relevant ministries to assess the damage, work closely with local government under the policy of putting human life first, wholeheartedly work on the disaster emergency response, and provide information to the people.
4: The search for a three-month-old boy missing off South Australia's southeast coast will resume tomorrow after dangerous weather forced emergency crews to suspend the operation. Kaveh Akbari reports.
9: High winds prevented boats from joining today's search near Cape Northumberland, confining emergency crews to the shoreline. The bodies of the boy's 36-year-old mother and 23-month-old sister were recovered from the ocean yesterday after the woman's vehicle was found nearby with its engine running. Police say they'll leave no stone unturned when the search resumes tomorrow morning, although expert advice indicates it's now very unlikely the baby has survived. Investigators are continuing to examine how the family came to be in the water and say several possible scenarios remain under investigation.
4: Controversial Victorian MP Moira Deeming has left the Parliamentary Liberal Party. Here's Meg Whitfield.
10: In a statement, opposition leader Jess Wilson said she received Mrs. Deeming's resignation from the Parliamentary Liberal Party this morning. The Upper House MP's Liberal political career was already nearing its end after the party voted to disendorse her as a candidate for the November state election. It followed Mrs. Deeming alleging fellow Liberal Matthew Guy had assaulted her by putting her in a headlock at a community event in May, which he denied. Police reviewed CCTV footage, finding no offence was detected. Mrs. Deeming refused to apologise, saying she made the allegation in good faith. She'll now sit on the crossbench.

0: as an independent.
1: There's been widespread support for an investigation into whether a new oil refinery should be built in Australia. But some experts say its configuration needs to be carefully considered. $4 million will be spent on examining if Western Australia could house the nation's third oil refinery. The federal government is looking at ways to further boost Australia's fuel supplies. The University of Sydney's Professor Yuan Chen is an expert on chemical engineering and says Australian refineries are currently reliant on imported crude oil.
2: If this new refinery can't be tailored, let's say, to be able to better handle the crude oil produced in Australia, that actually will be a very good option, because now we actually can use a domestic supply other than relying on all the crude oil imported.
1: In sport, Melbourne Storm prop Stefano Utukamono believes the NRL team can still make a run at the finals despite their middling run of form over recent weeks. The 12th place Storm are coming off losses to both the Rabbitohs and Roosters, leaving Melbourne on the outside looking in with five games to go. Their task has also been made harder with skipper Harry Grant facing a stint on the sidelines with a hamstring injury. Utukamono says it's next man up as the Storm attempt to turn around a season that has not gone to plan.
3: We've lost a fair couple of games. We had that seven losing streak, and in saying that, a lot of games, there weren't much in it. I think there's a lot of games being lost by a couple of points, so I think that's a positive in itself. We took a lot of confidence out of a lot of games, and this week we're just focusing on, you know, how we can get the win.
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2: Yes, well, hello, and how are you? Philip Clark with you on ABC Radio. This is Nightlife. It's Tuesday, the 28th of July. Apologies for croaky voice, which continues, but I feel a lot better than I probably sound. Anyway, my apologies to you. We'll soldier on, of course. It's the first hour of the program, 6 past 10 Eastern, 6 past 8 in Western Australia. In South Australia and the Territory, it's 24 to 10. Very good to be with you. We're right through the Pacific with Radio Australia, of course, 6 past 10 in Port Moresby. Tuvalu, Fiji and Kiribati, it's 6 past midnight. And you can get us anywhere, of course, on broadcast on your TV channel 25. Grab us on the ABC Listen app, which is a terrific way to listen to us anyway. And you can listen back to our podcasts as well. First hour tonight, Nightlife Finance with Stephen Koukoulas. We're going to talk productivity, house prices, oil refineries, wages, interest rates, the lot. If you've got questions as we take the temperature of the economy, then give him a call. The number tonight, 1300 800 222, or text me on 0467 922 702. There are some maintenance issues on transmitters in Townsville in Queensland and Kalgoorlie, but not till much later after midnight in WA time, after midnight in Queensland time. So we'll talk about that a bit later on. I'll give you the details on all of that. As I mentioned, if you're listening on the Listen app, you can grab our podcasts that way. Just type Nightlife into the search bar and away you go. You can also stream our podcast off of the website, abc.net.au/nightlife. There's lots of stuff there. For example, that very informative chat last night about one of the blights of modern life that many of us have to deal with, lower back pain. Now, I spoke with Professor Manuela Ferreira, who's the head of musculoskeletal health at the George Institute. She had some excellent advice in general.
3: In most cases, I'm going to say about 90% of cases, back pain is not a result of an

takeaway was move, keep moving, movement. So anyway, you can check out the whole interview along with all the other nightlife content too on the Listen app. Now, tonight, Reserve Bank Governor Michelle Bullock gave a speech at a business lunch today in Sydney. She expressed her firm opinion that Australian living standards will continue to stagnate until what she called the fundamental challenge of weak productivity growth is addressed. But what is it? It's such a vexed, complicated, amorphous issue. I mean, if you're a bus driver, what are you supposed to do? Pick up more passengers, drive longer. If you're a teacher, you're supposed to teach more kids. It doesn't make sense to a lot of people. I'll try and sort it out with Stephen Koukoulis in our first hour. Ms. Bullock made it clear that the Reserve Bank is prepared to raise interest rates again if inflation remains stubbornly above target, and that because the slowdown in productivity growth makes the economy more vulnerable to global shocks, the best contribution the RBA could make to living standards was to fulfil its dual mandate to keep unemployment as low as sustainably possible while returning inflation to its 2-3% target. What does that all mean for us? We'll talk about that with Stephen Koukoulis, Managing Director of Market Economics, in our first hour. We'll also

0: about, we'll get his perspectives on the falls in house prices across various markets around the nation as well. If you'd like to give Stephen a call, 1-300-800-222 is the number. There are lines free, so grab one. Nightlife News Breakdown will be led tonight by Claire Armstrong. Gee, there's plenty going on in Victoria. Very rowdy, very vocal and shouty caucus room suddenly went quiet, and out the door, from the locked door came the whip to announce that Ben Carroll had been elected in the end unopposed, although it wasn't so easy getting there. He himself identified what's most likely the main plank of his support.
1: Let me make one thing very clear. I am not Daniel Andrews. I am not Jacinta Allen. I will do things differently because different times require a new approach.
0: Yes, well, will the new approach do what it's required to perform some sort of miracle for Labor in New South Wales? Claire will give us her views on all of that. Oh, look, great segment tonight coming up with Michael Adams, creator and host of the Forgotten Australia podcast. I wonder whether you could easily name what is the worst civilian maritime disaster in Australia. I think most people could not. Because I lived on the island for a little while, I can. It's the wreck of the Kattaraki, where 411 people were on board. Only 9 of them survived. It came to grief off the coast of King Island in Bass Strait in the middle of the 19th century. It was a terrible, terrible catastrophe, and the circumstances under which many people died was horrific. So we'll talk about that with Michael Adams in the second hour as well. Peter Marks, software developer and technology commentator from Access Informatics, will join us to rake over the government's approach to AI. The Prime Minister gave a speech outlining Australia's expected standards with AI. Is this going to make any difference to anything? Or has the horse already bolted? I'll get Peter's view on that in the second hour as well. We'll play the Mighty Challenge, of course, and issues of the day. Well, there's a whole lot around. Do you think we should build a new oil refinery? The government's put money for it's eminently laughable, isn't it? It's a pre-feasibility study, not a feasibility study. It's a pre-feasibility study. It's not very much money. $2 million from the feds and $2 million from the Western Australian government. However, we all see how vulnerable we are with the oil crisis. So is this a way forward, do you think? And I wonder what you make of all of that. We can talk about that in the last hour of the program too. In our issues of the day, you might have some other things to talk about as well. Love to hear from you. 1-300-800-222 is my number. If you would like to join us, I would love you to be part of the program.
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0: Well, just how is the economy faring? Supply shocks continuing to impact the economy, thanks to the US Israel Iran conflict. Inflation is still too high. We know that because the governor of the Reserve Bank of Australia, Michelle Bullock, told us so, delivering the annual monetary policy speech at the Anika Foundation fundraising lunch in Sydney today. She explained why inflation is such a concern for her and the RBA board.
3: Now, higher inflation isn't just a statistic. It strains household budgets, it

0: Managing Director of Market Economics. Stephen, good evening to you. Welcome back to Nightlife.
1: Thank you, Philip. Good to be back.
0: Yeah, let's take a quick opening stock take of the economy. Where actually are we? How are we doing?
1: Look, we're placed in a reasonable position, I think. When we look at the problems that the Reserve Bank Governor and others have been talking about for the best part of the year now, we needed the economy to slow down to get inflation back towards that target rate, because the weaker the economy is, the harder it is for firms to put up prices, which is how you get inflation down. And last week we had some, what I would say is still relatively good labour market numbers. So unemployment at 4.4% is low compared with most periods of the last 50 or 60 years. We had 76,000 jobs created, so the labour market's in reasonably good health. But the slowdown that we're seeing, the fact that inflation's increasing at a rate faster than our wages growth is increasing, makes us consumers and us householders feel pretty gloomy. So consumer sentiment's down, household spending growth's weakening as a result, because when we consumers are feeling, under financial pressure, we tend to, postpone decisions on big spending programs, and so it's the economy slowing down. So it's sort of doing what it should be doing.
0: Mm. Real wages continue to fall, don't they?
1: They are, yes. And
0: so this is what I was saying the other night to someone on air here. I said, people haven't made up the cost of living crisis. It's real, because the numbers tell them it's real.
1: And that's very much the truth, that we've actually had not only the current yearly data showing us that, but I think we had a bit, borrow the phrase of John Howard, we had 5 minutes of economic sunshine late last year. Inflation fell and wages rose, but that was really temporary, because we'd had 4 or 5 years prior to that where real wages were falling, and we're back into that camp now. So that's part of the problem that the Reserve Bank Governor's trying to address. But the critical issue that she outlines quite correctly is it's the inflation side of the real wages question that has to be resolved. Rather than having wages growing at 5 and 6%, that's not sustainable, but we need to get that inflation down to that 2.5% for that real wage equation to start moving in the favour of workers.
0: Mm. 1-300-800-222 is the number if you would like to call. There are lines free. Ken from Narracourt. Hi, Ken.
2: Oh, good evening, and thanks for the opportunity. We've just been hearing listing the ingredients that so-called inflation. It doesn't matter whether it's rent, electricity, power, wages or rent, all of those things are increasing, and that's seen as inflation. But there's one of those others, it's called interest. And when the Reserve Bank comes out with the answer to inflation, we're going to reduce inflation, we increase interest rates. Isn't it the same as increasing the power or the rent or anything else? Why could increasing interest rates help inflation?
0: An excellent point, Ken. Stephen?
1: It is a very good point.
0: I mean, you're just increasing costs, aren't you?
1: You're increasing costs for everyone who's got a loan, mortgage holders, and for the vast bulk of the business sector. But the way that it works and why it's not included in the inflation numbers is that you have sort of double counting, because if inflation was higher because of higher interest rates, then you put interest rates up to make the inflation rate fall. Now, the way that it works is when interest rates go up, and this is a very simple example. If I'm paying an extra, I'll just use a round number, $200 a month on my mortgage because interest rates are higher today than they were 12 months ago, that's $200 that I've got to spend less elsewhere in the economy. So perhaps I don't go and get the takeaway on a Friday night with the kids, or I'll postpone that decision to sort of have an expensive holiday, and I'll just have a less expensive holiday. So demand in the economy, spending in the economy goes down because I'm allocating, along with a lot of other people, more money just to meet my interest repayments. Therefore, the economy slows down. Therefore, firms don't put up their prices as much, and therefore inflation comes back down. That's sort of how it works.
0: But I think what Ken's saying is, okay, yes, but interest rates are a cost in the economy like everything else. These are things people have to pay for. So why are they included in the inflation basket?
1: Because of that double counting issue. And the other way you can look at it too, putting a tax increase, for example, would be another very good way to get inflation low.

0: but it means that we're all paying a little bit more tax. What has got to happen to get inflation? The price of food and electricity and all the things that Ken mentioned were all very, very valid. Arguably, the point is that why the price of those is increasing is that we consumers and businesses are spending too much money on them. We need to slow down our rate of spending. We've got the punch bowl out in front of us, and we're all drinking merrily from the punch bowl. And therefore, firms are putting up the price of electricity and food and drinks and holidays and insurance. And that's causing the inflation rate to rise. We need to cut our spending on those things. The way to do that is higher interest rates.
1: Yeah, Ken, you're
2: probably... just could I come back there?
1: Yeah.
2: You know,
0: please.
2: You might as well say, well, where the grocery prices are going up, so that means we can't spend as much somewhere else. It's no different than interest rates.
1: It isn't different, is it, Stephen? It isn't different. Why is spending money on your mortgage any different from spending money on your groceries?
0: Well, they're different items. I suppose groceries are essentials, and I suppose
1: so is your mortgage.
0: But it means that we've got to change our spending patterns, because high inflation is actually meaning that our spending has gone down. So one of the reasons why we're in this per capita recession is the high inflation of the last 4 or 5 years or so, that we are saying that, gee, my cost of living's gone up. They're putting aside interest rates just for this question. So the cost of my groceries and my electricity bill and my, you know, car with petrol and my rego and all these other things have gone up massively. I'm going to have to cut my spending elsewhere in the economy because I just don't have the money. I don't have the savings to run down anymore. I don't have the ability to sort of borrow anymore because I'm already up to my eyeballs in household debt. So this equation on how inflation is such an insidious thing, and this is where the RBA governor is quite correct, absolutely correct, that she wants to see inflation come down.
1: No, granted. But I think Ken is still puzzled, I think, you don't get it, Ken, and I think a lot of people don't get it either.
2: I'd like to see to curb inflation. I'd like the grocery prices to come down, and I'd like the interest rates to come down.
0: Well, grocery prices only come down if we don't buy as many. Yeah, the people who make the groceries aren't going to sell them to you and me if they're not going to make a profit. They've got to make a profit.
1: Hang on, Stephen. Is that right? I mean, you can make an argument that the reason that grocery prices have gone up is because interest rates have gone up.
2: Yeah,
1: if interest rates go up, everybody has to pay more to borrow money and keep business when all businesses borrow money, and that means that they're going to recoup those prices in those costs in some ways. That is, they put the prices up. It's not necessarily that people are buying more. It's just
0: they're only going to recoup the costs if we buy those items. If we simply don't buy them, it's all able to fill up your price from $1 to $1.20 for a packet of beans
1: Is that right? People have to eat. People have to buy petrol. People have to buy electricity. I mean,
0: mincemeat. People adjust.
1: But they're not discretionary.
0: The mechanism of how the economy lurches around when you've got this cost of living pressure and you've got interest rate hikes to deal with very high inflation.
1: Ken, you want to weigh in?
2: I think it's very confusing. Look, I call what I think is the kitchen table economics, not the stuff you get at university.
1: On you, Ken. Thanks, mate. I think a lot of people are puzzled by it, Stephen, genuinely puzzled. Can we talk a bit about productivity? Before then, Peter from Blackheath wants to talk about employment. Hi, Peter.
3: Hi, guys. The thing about the labour market, I want to question, I know they say, it's stronger than that, but surely it's got to be about the total hours worked because it seems to me, and correct me if I'm wrong, there seems to be more people, you know, in this gig economy and there's people who are doing less hours in their jobs and I'm an employer. I've been an employer for 30-odd years and I don't give overtime out. Right? I don't give it out. At times I've had, 100, 200, actually the most I've ever had was 130 workers and I didn't give out overtime. And so my question is, surely it's got to be the total amount of hours that were expended in a period.
0: The Bureau of Statistics do calculate that number as well. So there's roughly 14.5 million people in paid work. And they ask the people how many hours do you work? Is it, 10 hours a week?

0: 40 hours a week, 60 hours a week, whatever. And of course, they can then derive or calculate how many hours are worked in the economy. You're quite right that that is a better guide to how the economy is going, because what happens also when an economy slows down is that employment might be resilient for a while, that the jobs are still held, whatever, but your boss will come to you and say, hey, you know, Fred, I don't need you to work as many hours this week, so instead of working 30-hour week, can you only work 20 hours a week? Or can you have a four-day week as part of our adjustment to a weaker economy? And, of course, that means less money for the workers as well. That's partly how the economy slows down.
1: But one of the things that I noticed over the years, I did four-day work weeks from a long time ago. The problem that I found was, and I don't know if the statistics pick this up, a person who only works 4 days goes and gets a second job.
0: Yeah.
1: And that has happened, let's say, half the time, not all the time. Mm. But you doing more hours on 4 days, a lot of people don't know what to do with that time. And I'd like to know whether if someone doubles up, they say, oh, well, look at that, there's another job there, and we tick that off. There's two jobs here, really. But in reality...
0: No, it's only countless one. It's only you. The question they ask is, did you undertake paid work last week? The answer is either yes or no. And if you think about a lot of the gig workers too, as you mentioned, a really important part of the equation, you know, some people might become an Uber driver on a couple of days of the week. They might have a part-time job somewhere else to sort of supplement their income. So they're only counted as working, one person working. Now, how many hours they work, you add them all up across the different areas that they are engaged in.
1: I see. Okay. All right. Well, I've always wondered that because, yeah, it always seemed to me that we were, what are we counting exactly? When they say the labour market's good, I mean, yeah, all the people that I know, everyone's hours are reduced, you know. Mm. So somehow, am I the only one that sees that, you know? I'm sure it's elsewhere.
2: Mm. Yep. Stephen?
0: Yeah, no, you're not the only one to notice that. And I don't want to bore you with the labour market data that the Bureau of Statistics produce, but it is incredibly comprehensive. You know, they do ask, you know, the whole workforce effectively, are you working or not? So there's a male and female distribution. There's a participation rate. There are people who are unemployed, people who are not in the labour market. They might be students or early retirees or whatever the case may be. They might be ill and out of the labour market for whatever particular reason. And, of course, they ask how much money you're getting paid, and they find those numbers or cross-check those numbers from tax office data.
2: Hmm.
0: So that's how we get these statistics on the economy. And, you know, they're pretty reliable. They're a pretty good guide to sort of just the health of the labour market. And, as you said, you can interpret them in many different ways. But one way is total jobs, obviously. The other way is, as you quite correctly worked out, how many hours is the average Australian working every week?
2: Mm. Yep. Okay. All right, Peter, thank you. 1-300-800-222. Just back to this inflation figures. Someone said, why are you arguing with your expert? I'm not arguing at all. We're just trying to sort it out. It's not true, is it, that some things go up because there's a shortage, because people are buying more of it? Fuel's an example, and electricity is an example.
0: Yes, that's very inelastic. Yes,
2: yeah. I mean, these things, the price of these things has got nothing to do with consumer demand. It's got to do in electricity, we're told, because of network costs. Nothing to do with consumers, and with fuel, it's to do with the international situation. Nothing to do with consumers.
0: And insurance premiums because of increasingly a flood and drought stricken areas. Demanding higher premiums and the like. So, look, of course, a lot of those things, the demand is inelastic. But even on petrol, it's really interesting that some numbers were released just recently that our consumption, this Australia-wide number, of fuel over the last 4 months has dropped about 8%. So partly that was because of free or subsidised public transport, more working from home.
2: And that people bought more electric cars too.
0: Yeah, more electric cars. We took the roof racks off our car to get more streamlined usage of our fuel. But we did respond to the price shock from the higher petrol price. And, yes, sure, I need to still fill up my car to drive around and do what I've got to do. But, you know, we can adjust it. Obviously, the change is an instant, and but it does have an impact. If the price of things goes up dramatically, demand for them will go down, and vice versa.
2: Well, for some things, I mean,
0: for people, most things,
2: really, what are people going to use less electricity if the prices are high?
0: Well, apparently so, yes. Or they'll move to, have batteries or more efficient light bulbs, or take advantage of when there's discounts during the day.
2: All right, 1-300-800-222 is the number. Michael from Beacon Hill. Hello, Michael.
3: Good evening, Philip and Stephen. Thanks very much for the discussion.
2: Pleasure.
3: There's the concept of choking off consumer demand by rising interest rates. It's pure arithmetic. I get that. You take money out of consumers' pockets and you basically send it off to the banks.
2: That's right.
3: Wouldn't it be more equitable if you, instead of doing that, taking the money out of consumers' pockets, but keeping it in a frozen account or a suspended account, like a mandatory savings scheme?
2: Mm-hmm.
3: And, you know, everybody has an account with the government. We've got an ATO account. It could be managed by the government. And, you know, that way you take the money out of circulation, and at a time when inflation comes off, people get their money back.
2: You give the money back.
3: So at least it stays with, you know, the people who can least afford to have money taken off them in desperate times. You stop people from having to, you know, fire sale houses in a declining market. The real trouble that we're in globally is a loss of asset base in the hands of small, you know, homeowners.
2: This is not a crazy idea, Stephen, is it? I mean, there are variants of this idea. Thanks, Michael, for raising it. There's nothing wrong with this idea, and that would be fairer, wouldn't it?
0: No, the broad concept is terrific. There are some administrative issues in imposing it and what you do with the money and what do you do with interest rates for encouraging savings, because one part of the higher interest rates, and maybe some of my friends are getting to that age group where they actually celebrate high interest rates, but they love the high interest rates because they've paid off their mortgage years ago and they've got term deposits, and so they actually get an income boost when they go up. But the whole concept about how do we manage inflation and take money away, in inverted commas, from people when the economy is overheating, when the inflation rate's too high, is a really good one. People in the past have spoken about using the superannuation scheme as part of that adjustment.
2: So
0: instead of, 12%, now we make it 15% for 12 months. Take that money out of the system for that 12 months, but lo and behold, our superannuation balances go up.
2: Yeah.
0: The other one is having a variable goods and services tax. You know, we pay 10% at the moment. When the economy is overheating, we put that rate up to 12%. When the economy cools off, we reduce it to 10%. And also, and again, maybe our experience with the pandemic would be illustrative, when times are really bad, inflation's low and the economy is really weak, maybe we cut it to 8% and reduce the cost of items that way.
2: These are all better ideas than the current system we've got, aren't they? These are all much better ideas.
0: A variation of them? Yeah. Look, frankly,
2: why aren't we doing them?
0: Oh, look, I think the

0: politics is too hard. It's very hard to sell some of these ideas. You know, we're seeing this debate right now of the capital gains tax and negative gearing rules being sort of hotly contested in some parts of the economy. But I think that the administrative difficulty of the government determining what they're going to do with our money is part of the problem, and part of the political problem rather than an economic problem.
1: Mm. Mm. Well, Michael, I think we're in furious agreement with you.
2: Yes, well, I think it's pretty harsh that it's basically the working class that bears the brunt of all of these things.
1: By lining the profits of banks.
2: Well, and also interest rates are notoriously bad. It's a very blunt instrument, very difficult to judge. We always overshoot or undershoot. If we undershoot like we did recently, then you get punished for a longer period fighting inflation back.
1: Yeah.
2: If you overcook it, you kill the economy. So this is a well-documented, all the economists will tell you, and you hear the Reserve Bank all the time sort of begging and pleading, please bear with us while we work this out. And lo and behold, it's always wrong. It's never, ever well-gauged.
0: If I could just interject there, because one of the really fascinating things, you know, we talk about the RBA having its target for inflation between 2 and 3% per annum. Going back, I think it was to 2010, so we've now got roughly 16 years of data, inflation's only been in that 2 to 3% band on about 5 quarterly occasions. It's barely been 10% that they've had the inflation rate within the target band. So they don't even hit their target with the difficulty that they've got and some of the draconian policies that they've got in place. It still doesn't automatically mean that they get their target.
1: Which leads me to this overall broad question: is the government running the economy particularly well? I mean, this. You can make a strong argument that they're not, couldn't you? I mean, Bill Kelty the other day said there's something seriously wrong with this country. You know, we've got massive commodity price profits and yet people are under the hammer. He said there's something fundamentally wrong with this country. And that's at the government's feet, isn't it?
0: I don't agree specifically with that. Look, in a sense, look, Australia's still one of the richest countries in the world despite all of our problems. So if we compare ourselves with most other countries, all other countries, we're doing very, very well. And we've got, you know, fantastic health system, education system, these sorts of things. As I mentioned, unemployment rate's nice and low. But we are feeling that doesn't mean that we should accept where we are, of course. But we do have this dilemma, I suppose, and sort of, I think I've lived this on a couple of things that I've done in years gone by, that when we talk about, say, a mining profits tax, so people saying, why don't we set up a sovereign wealth fund like the Norwegians do with their oil in the North Sea?
1: Hmm.
0: Why don't we do that for our iron ore and our LNG? All the taxing of gas is a hot topic right now, of course, too, and use that money to pump into the budget and have a surplus and all the rest of it. We know that the profits tax was rejected by the people in the 2013 election. People sort of give lip service to it, but they don't actually want to support it.
1: Well, I don't know. That was 13 years ago. That was 13 years ago. I wonder whether times have changed, Stephen.
0: Look, I'd like to think so. pardon me. The government would do it if they thought they could implement it and it would be successful. Oh, there's no doubt about that. I think that we've got, or the government, this is not even a partisan issue.
1: Hmm.
0: The government of the day would implement a change on these sorts of things that collected, you know, it only takes the cream off the cake of some of these profits that the mining companies make. That
1: exactly.
0: They make
1: exactly. You know,
0: incredible amounts of money. And even if you had a very simple tax system where you charge, say, the iron ore companies, you know, for every dollar a ton above $60 a ton, you know, you pay 10% tax every dollar above $100. So when you've got the super profits coming through, you know, you pay 50 cents in the dollar extra tax. So it can be scaled up according to the size of the profits of the companies too. So, you know, when the cycle turns down, which it will one day,
1: it seems bleedingly obvious to ordinary people. I don't seem to understand why the government won't bite the bullet on it. But can we talk, I want to talk productivity, but before we do that, Tim from Mossman's been waiting on there. Hi, Tim.
3: Look, I mean,

0: It's a very simple thing, I think. You've got to take money out of the economy.
1: Hmm.
0: Your guest is saying that. The federal government have the wherewithal that they can take money out of the economy and run surpluses. Simple, simple.
1: Hmm.
0: Take money from every government spending area and run surpluses between $50 and $100 billion a year, and that would cut inflation. Okay, it's going to affect a fair bit of the economy. People are going to lose jobs a little bit. People are going to have to trim within the public sector. But higher interest rates have not worked. The government...
1: No.
0: They should be cutting government spending.
1: Yeah. I mean, Tim's got a point here, hasn't he, Stephen?
2: He does. Cutting government spending always... an important issue to consider, because we can identify often areas where the government is spending too much. But when you sort of dig down into what do we cut, you know, people sort of identified the NDIS scheme as having got away on us, if you like, over recent years, and that's one area that's being trimmed. But then you say, well, do we cut our defence expenditure? And some people would say yes, and some people would say no, we need to increase our spending to 3% of GDP, which is many tens of billion dollars a year more than we're currently doing. Or, you know, do we cut our health services? Do we cut, air traffic controllers? You know, because they're an expensive part of the public service. So, in a sense, it's what do you cut? Where is the fat, if you like, in the public service, or the services that we, the electorate, demand from our government? And that's where, another dilemma comes into. So, yeah, maybe we should have... more means testing of some of the payments that go to people. Maybe we should have the family home included in the capital gains tax regime.
1: Yeah, I mean, it gets back to what I think frustrates many people. You know, as they see their standard of living decline, and they think there are better ways to do these things, and raising interest rates all the time just clobbers people, and it's not working. It's not. Yeah. It's patently not working. So, you know, if you use the old Einstein thing, keep repeating the same formula over and over again, hoping this time it'll work. That's the definition of insanity, isn't it?
2: It is. And I think, I'm becoming more and more enlightened when I'm on your show, Philip, because the callers who call in with these ideas, they've made me stop and think over recent months. And I think tonight's been another one of those examples that conventional economics has lost its way in the last decade or two. It's different now to how we manage an economy. So while now people sort of longingly look back at the Hawke and Keating and Costello and Howard budgets of decades gone by, they wouldn't be appropriate today. That we need to sort of think about how we get people working, how we get productivity starting to lift, and how we ensure that, you know, every dollar that's raised in tax by the government is spent very wisely and ensure that there's some more accountability.
1: Tony from Melville says, Phil, the use of we to say we are one of the richest countries in the world is a total mislead. Only some people are rich, and that's because they were enabled by past political circumstances and policies. Well, that's true too. I mean, we are not a rich country. Some people in this country are rich. I think it's a better way to say it, isn't it?
2: But on a per capita GDP, per capita wealth or whatever, the median, the mean, whatever averages you want to use, we're stunningly rich. We live a long time. Our healthcare system's fantastic. Okay. So on all the indicators that you usually use to determine the well-being of a society and economy, we're in the top half a dozen countries in the world. There's no doubt about that. Now, that doesn't mean the wealth is evenly spread. Yes, there are pockets of people who are doing dreadfully badly at the moment, but that's how we use the tax system, hopefully, to redistribute income to the people who need it.
1: Stephen Koukoulas is with us. We're talking economics. If you don't understand things, then give us a call. 1-300-800-222. I think a lot of people have lost faith in lots of things that governments talk about. Can we talk about productivity? See, the governor of the Reserve Bank says this is a persistent problem. Everyone says it's a persistent problem. Some people say it's 15 to 20 years old, at least, that Australia's not making sufficient productivity gains, and that's why we can't have bigger, we can't have healthier wages. Explain this to us in terms we can understand, Stephen. What is it? Because the ordinary person, I think, hears this and says, what are you talking about? I can't work any harder. So what are you talking about?

0: I'll start off by noting how hard it is to measure productivity.
1: And what actually is it? What actually is it?
0: It's the amount of the output per person worked. So people will talk about the per hour's work. So I work for an hour, and in the olden days it was easy. How many widgets did I produce at my manufacturing plant? How many tons of wheat did I grow? How many kilograms of wool did I produce from, you know, employing 20 people, 50 people, 100 people? So you could work it out relatively easily. But as we've moved to a services-based economy, it's much, much harder to work out what the productivity of a lot of the people who work in services actually is. So the RBA governor herself, how would you measure her productivity? You know, I'm sure she works exceedingly hard. She would work, you know, she'd be working 60, 70, 80 hours a week, I'm sure. How does she increase her productivity by 10%? It's a very difficult thing, or a nurse, or a teacher, or
1: exactly, a
0: firefighter.
1: A firefighter. Any emergency services person.
0: We've got better smoke alarms now, so they're doing less work. So has their productivity gone down because there are fewer house fires? Which is an absurd proposition.
1: So why does the Reserve Bank and the government too keep banging on about it and yet seemingly doing nothing about it?
0: Because you can measure it in some other way. So one example I like to use, and bear with me for a moment. So if you just say you've got a workforce of 10 people out in the Pilbara in WA, and you give them a pick and a shovel and a wheelbarrow and say, come on, guys, we're going to dig out some iron ore. You wouldn't dig out a lot of iron ore, I don't think, in any given week. The same 10 people, give them skills and education and knowledge to use trucks that you buy, a digger that you'd buy, and a conveyor belt or something that takes the iron ore to port. The productivity of those 10 same workers would be multiples of if they just use a pick and shovel versus, you know, humongously large trucks and diggers. And that's sort of a way to illustrate how productivity can improve by using
1: Does that mean that increased productivity actually means increased business investment?
0: Indeed, that's a critical part of it. We've had a decade of rotten business investment, and I don't think people have realised that enough in the productivity debate. They've sort of been just lamenting that productivity is poor, but Australia's been, you know, pretty bad at the take-up of a lot of technology and artificial intelligence for some reason, one reason or another. So our industries are losing some of their competitiveness internationally.
1: Yeah, I'm trying to get a handle on. If it's such a big problem, it has been for 15 or 20 years, as the Reserve Bank says and the government says. You know, what are the policies designed to improve it? Because, with all due respect, it does. I mean, what you're saying is, apart from businesses should invest more, what else should happen?
0: Educate our workforce and have them I don't like the word agility, but I'll use it, the agility to switch jobs as their old jobs are made redundant by technology, inevitably, or the changing spending patterns of Australians, so that they can retrain to do something else. That's part of the issue. So skills and education are absolutely pivotal. But it's also, yes, it is embracing technology and machinery and equipment to do things more efficiently. So perhaps the Reserve Bank governor is more efficient because she's using a computer now or something, whereas the old governors of years gone by just relied on a pen and paper to do their work. And so things like that can be improving productivity in a very broad sense. But it's really comes down to also having less rules and regulations. Now, this is a very tricky one because, of course, many rules and regulations are absolutely vital for safety and fairness and equity and these sorts of things. But some of them get in the way of a business wanting to expand and hire more people and undertake more expansion and more productivity in their output.
1: I mean, the Productivity Commission said this week, didn't they? Or last week, late last week, wasn't it? The amount of time it takes to build a house these days has increased substantially, the time it takes. Not because people are slow with hammer and nail, but because of regulations.
0: Because of regulations and the checking and the double checking and the triple check. Now, again, this is where my dilemma on those sorts of things comes into play, because if I was building a house, and I'm not, but if I was, I'd want to make sure that the reinforced concrete was all sound and that the neighbour next door's wall wasn't going to fall into my backyard and these sorts of things. So you can understand why the rules and regulations are

0: there to ensure that the final product isn't shoddy and poorly made. However, for a lot of builders, they've got to go to many different areas to get the approval of these sort of compliance issues. They've got to get approval to have a round window as opposed to a square window on a street-facing scape. So you hear all these horrible stories. The Productivity Commission, you're quite right, highlighted many of these last week. And
1: why don't we get some
0: regulations, of course, out, but there's some that really slow down the.
1: Why don't we do something about it?
0: Well, I think the government's trying.
1: I'm not seeing it.
0: Oh, the budget had a few bits and bobs. They've taken a baby step along a marathon path.
1: 1-300-800-222. Stephen Koukoulis is with us. We're talking economics. If you don't understand the economy, you're not alone, it sounds. Tara's in the truck. Sorry, Tara, you've been waiting on there. Hello.
2: Hi, good evening. How are you?
1: Pretty good, yeah.
2: My question is, instead of raising interest rates, why don't they raise GST instead, and that gets spread right across the board?
1: Stephen, you think that's an excellent idea too, don't you?
0: I think there's a lot of merit in that, and just to sort of think another reason why that's a good idea too, we know that only one third of householders have a mortgage.
1: Mm.
0: A third of people own their house without a mortgage, and a third rent, and the third have a mortgage. So when interest rates go up, you're only hitting a really small part of the economy. Only 30% of the population will have a mortgage, plus businesses, of course.
1: And one of the most vulnerable.
0: Everybody pays the GST, so it's much fairer.
1: Yeah, that's right. And mortgage holders are often most vulnerable people. They're in the younger stage of life, trying to raise families and so on.
0: Correct.
1: John from Bellevue Heights in Adelaide. G'day, John.
3: Hi there, yeah. Same point, basically. You mentioned it, the lady just speaking mentioned it. You really need a variable GST, goods and services tax, and that will spread it more equitably throughout the economy. And the whole point of the interest rate thing is supposed to be to put pressure on to reduce spending, to take money out of the economy. So, they're just not doing it because they don't want to. Anyhow, that's me.
1: Yeah. No. I think that's probably right. Yeah.
0: And you can still have interest rates and a variable GST and these other things too, and maybe a contribution to superannuation. Interest rates aren't all bad and unworkable. They do have a role to play in any economy. We need a government bond market to raise money to cover their debt and to manage finances and these sorts of things, and we do need interest rates for overdrafts and for people's savings, as we're saying. So for the savers out there, they want interest rates to be available on there as a reward for their savings. So but having them complemented with another arm of policy would make the job of the

0: two kids, costs cut to the bone, zero spending. I've got a mortgage, skip meals every day. Every rate rise money is taken from me to give to banks and corporate entities, not people. They pay dividends to shareholders and they invest in AI and data centres and fuel inflation. The RBA raise rates to curb inflation and then take the cop out that 4.4% is full employment. That's over.
1: Yeah.
0: The math ain't mathing. You know, this. I think this is at the heart of a lot of discontent. I mean, to get back to Bill Kelty's words, there's something fundamentally wrong in this country, isn't there?
1: Yeah. And I think, well, it's not just this country too. It is in other countries too. Now, of course, we've got our natural resources that perhaps many countries in Europe don't have and the like. But I would imagine when I look at the macro data out of the European economies, the UK is going through a horrendous economic position at the moment. So in New Zealand, so countries that we like to compare ourselves to, so the Canada and Germany, UK, whatever, they're going through not dissimilar problems. That it's partly because I think policymakers were a bit asleep at the wheel when a lot of this technological change came through, the COVID pandemic. I still think we've got a hangover of that, an economic hangover, that is, that we sort of were all scared at what's happening in the economy and the role that the government played in helping to support the economy, which is good. But now we've come out of the pandemic and expect the government to sort of solve every one of our little micro problems. And that's created this growth in government spending that an earlier caller was talking about that needs to be reined in.
0: 1-300-800-222. House prices are going down. Contrary to what, you know, I don't like to get stuck into the media, Stephen, but, you know, it just isn't true, is it, that there was widespread opposition to the tax changes? I mean, judging by what's happened, there's widespread acceptance of the tax changes because people realise that something has to happen to the property market if you know, a whole generation of young people are to ever dream of living anywhere.
1: Well, one of the big seismic issues that's happened in recent years is this realisation that incredible lift in house prices over, well, 30 or 40 years, to be frank, really has made affordability for young people absolutely impossible in many instances. And so one way to, pre-budget, I'm sure people were talking about, oh, why don't we change negative gearing? Why don't we adjust

0: they're about to turn negative. Mm. And that's by absolute definition, the improving affordability.
1: But that was the point. But that was the point, wasn't it?
0: Indeed. It is exactly the point. And I think, and the polls are saying that a lot of people are suggesting that, yeah, they don't mind if house prices drop a bit, you know, whatever a bit is determined to be, 5%.
1: If it's going to help young people.
0: If it's going to help young people, and that is exactly the issue. Or even people who might have bought their one-bedroom unit for a fortune, now they're married or got kids or whatever the case may be, they actually now need a little three-bedder somewhere. So that upgrade part of the economy, well, is important to remember too.
1: Mm. Yeah, I don't know. I think a lot of the frustration coming through in the text line and in calls tonight is indicative of the fact that people don't believe in it anymore. People don't believe the system, and they certainly don't think the system's working for them. You know, they see the system working for plenty of other people, but not ordinary wage and salary earners and people at the, you know, to the below the median level of income. I think they think the system isn't fair. That's what Bill Keelty was getting at. I think he's right, isn't he?
0: Yeah, and I think this extended period now where real wages have been falling is generally hurting. And
1: of course it's hurting.
0: And things like we haven't spoken about HECs and things that young people get burdened with too. The level of HECs. I don't mind the concept of HECs, but I think it's sort of now at an extraordinarily high level that it really. Well, talking about price signals, it's a disincentive for people to undertake study. Because if you do some study and you're left with a $50,000 HEC debt, you might think, well, I might just do something a little bit different. And so, therefore, the quality of our education suffers as a result of that.
1: I think that's obvious, too. I mean, I think that's obvious, and the government knows about it. They know that, for example, artificially cranking up the prices of arts degrees and so on is unfair. They know this, and yet they don't do anything about it.
0: We need a major overhaul, I think. I think we're still stuck with tinkering at the edges on a lot of policy issues that the boldness of a lot of reforms no longer in the mindset of major political parties, even though I think when you sit down and have a cup of coffee with them quietly, they know many of the things that we've spoken about tonight. They're not silly. They hear the feedback too from their constituents and other people as well. But there's this mental block that it's not popular and that they'll just do themselves out of a job. They'll lose government if they propose many of these policies.
1: I think a classic case is a proper revision of resources rent and resources taxation. You know, seems to me it's a no-brainer. People have, you know, it mightn't have worked 13 years ago because of a well-funded lobby group by the Australian mining industry. But I tell you what, it wouldn't work. That's not going to be effective today. People have changed their minds about this, haven't they?
0: And I think people have matured and realised that. Remember that the mining tax was imposed, it was imposed when we'd had, you know, 20 or 25 years of incredible wealth creation and boom, and so in a sense it was, you're going to be taking away the goodies from us. But now that we've had a decade of malaise and sort of sluggishness and, you know, flat to declining living standards, people are saying, hey, you know, what is actually going wrong with us as a society and as an economy right now? And again, I think tonight we've heard a half a dozen or a dozen really good ideas about what can be done and what could be done.
1: Yeah, I know. Don't get too excited about governments getting off their backsides to do something about it. There seems to be a sort of general conspiracy to do nothing about it. It seems to, I think, in the eyes of many people. Anyway, it's not your fault, Stephen, but I'm glad you're here to try and explain.
0: Thank you for that.
1: Try and explain it all to us. But, you know, I think a bit like trying to explain productivity. I think people hear this, these words and think, yeah. So, what does that mean? It's not making a lot of impact on our lives.
0: And people are actually feeling this this extended period of falling real wages. You know, 1 year of falling real wages, people probably don't worry too much because they'll recover next year.
1: But 15 years?
0: This is now entrenched. Yeah. This is a decade-long problem, we're feeling it.
1: Exactly. The cost of living crisis is not made up. It didn't come from nowhere. People are feeling it, and that's because, you know, it's real. All right, Stephen, good to talk with you. Appreciate it. Thank you.
0: Thank you, Philip.
1: Stephen Koukoulas, Managing Director of

0: Market Economics with us. Thanks for all your calls and ideas as well. All right, the news breakdown coming up next, straight after the latest news.
1: Everything Brisbane. It's where you live.
2: Well, my memories are growing up locally. My grandparents lived around the corner here.
1: It's where your passions lie.
3: Place where my shoulders can drop. He loves it here. It's like coming home.
1: 612 ABC Brisbane.
4: ABC News, good evening, I'm Noni Edwards. Japanese officials say an earthquake registering a magnitude of 7.1 has hit Kumamoto, knocking out power to thousands of homes, rupturing roads and leaving some trapped and others presumed dead inside a partially collapsed shopping mall. The Japan Meteorological Agency says a tsunami advisory was temporarily issued but was lifted within 2 hours. Japanese Prime Minister Sanae Takeuchi says teams have been sent to the affected area.
5: We are currently assessing the damage and number of casualties, but there have been reports on injuries as well as power cuts, damaged roads, bridges and buildings. I ask all to take measures to protect yourselves.
4: Firefighters are battling to subdue huge wildfires that have forced evacuations of tens of thousands of people across France and Spain as Western Europe braces for another heatwave. Crews are seeking to capitalise on more favourable weather before a new wave of higher temperatures settles in from Wednesday. In the Bordeaux region of France, firefighters have contained a massive blaze overnight, while in Spain, authorities have allowed people from 9 out of 11 towns in the Toledo province to return to their homes. However, fires are still raging out of control near Madrid. The Kremlin says a Ukrainian attack on an Iranian vessel in the Caspian Sea should be considered as an assault on Iran itself. Iran's foreign ministry has condemned the Ukrainian attack, saying it resulted in an explosion that killed one sailor and injured another. Ukrainian President Volodymyr Zelensky said Kyiv had struck vessels used in military cargo shipments involving Iran. Kremlin spokesman Dmitry Peskov has now accused Ukraine of widening the geographical scope of what he called its terrorist attacks. Solomon Islands police say one body's been recovered after a landslide at a gold mine on the island of Guadalancal. Acting Police Commissioner James A. Torea says it's too early to say if there are more people buried in the rubble following yesterday's landslide. Goldridge Mine had issued a statement yesterday saying there were no injuries, casualties or fatalities. Mr. A. Torea says the company's now working with police on the recovery process. The pit where the landslide occurred is believed to have been used by illegal miners. The deceased as Guadalcanal man Ashley Olo. Experts say Western Australia is the logical location for Australia's third oil refinery, given the country's most recent refinery closure was in that state. The federal and WA governments are funding a $4 million study into a refinery proposed by Perth-based company Perdaman, with Karratha among the sites under consideration. Australian National University supply chain specialist David Leaney says rebuilding refining capacity in WA makes sense because the state has the country's most active oil production sector.
6: We used to have 8 oil refineries. That was whittled down over the past 10, 15 years down to 2. And one of the most recent closures was in Western Australia. Because it's actually the one with the most active operating oil field, it makes perfect sense for that one to be re-established so we'd have 3 instead of 2.
4: Norway's massive salmon farming industry is grappling with pollution, rampant disease and animal welfare concerns. The country supplies more than half the world's Atlantic salmon with an industry roughly 18 times the size of Tasmania's. But the conditions have created widespread sea lice and disease. Local anglers like Anne-Britt Bogan says the species is facing a crisis.
7: In the mid-80s, it was like 1 million wild salmon coming back from the ocean to Norway. And now it's down to, I think it's around 300,000. We have the fish farming industry right outside the National Salmon Fjord. It could wipe out the salmon stock if we're really unlucky.
4: Hundreds of tiny endangered snails have been reintroduced to a small Atlantic island following an extensive breeding program which has saved the species from extinction. Just 21 of the remaining snails, called Geometra coronula, were found by scientists on Bugio on a rocky island near Madeira. Hundreds of their descendants have now been bred at zoos in Britain and France. In the NRL, Canberra Raiders hooker Tom Starling says the team will use this weekend's regional clash against the ladder-leading Panthers as a measuring stick. The 11th-place Canberra are looking to produce a fifth straight win on Saturday in Mudgee if there are any hope of

0: finals berth, but will be missing some star power in Hudson Young and Noah Martin. But Starling says Owen Paty's likely return from suspension is perfect timing.
1: They're at the top of the ladder and it's a must-win game for us. So boys are excited. Always love getting out to country towns. It's always a good contest between us and Penrith. And yeah, we need a win to keep our season alive. So it's all systems go here.
0: ABC News.
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2: Yes, well, good to be with you too. Philip Clark with you on ABC Radio. This is Nightlife, and we are right around the country. Apologies for croaky voice, but I'm feeling fine. It's the second hour of the program, 11:06. It's 9:06. That's Eastern Time. It's 9:06 in Western Australia, South Australia, and the Northern Territory. It's 11:24. From midnight tonight till 5 a.m. Queensland time, there might be some problems with the Townsville 6:30 a.m. signal. And from midnight till 5 a.m. WA time, there's a problem with the AM signal in Kalgoorlie. But the alternative is, of course, ABC Listen or TV Channel 25. Lots of ways to listen, as you know. Grab our podcast. I'll put that talk with Stephen Kokoulis up. Yes, I know. Well, I know it was a bit. a lot of people are very angry on us. I think that's what the conversation was reflecting. 1-300-800-222 coming up in this hour. Nightlife news breakdown shortly with Claire Armstrong, and then Michael Adams and the terrible story of the wreck of the Cataraqui. Just an appalling incident in Australian history, and Peter Marks on tech and what the government's doing about AI. So all of it heading our way. I hope you can stay with us for some or all of that. We've got the Nightlife News Breakdown first up. Let's get into it.
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2: All time for Nightlife News Breakdown. Well, there was shouting and arguments and then applause. It was apparently all happening, according to those listening through the closed-door meeting of the closed meeting of the of Labor MPs in Victoria as they chose their new leaders this morning. And the result, Victoria has a new Premier, former Deputy Ben Carroll, elected unopposed following a chaotic Labor caucus this morning, with Minister for Transport and Infrastructure Gabrielle Williams elected as the new Deputy Premier. Former Premier Jacinta Allen resigned after facing sustained pressure over slumping polling numbers and allegations of widespread corruption in the construction sector. The new Premier was quick to highlight what is no doubt, he hopes, his major selling point.
3: Let me make one thing very clear. I am not Daniel Andrews. I am not Jacinta Allen. I will do things differently because different times require a new approach.
2: Well, for several months, some former Premier Jacinta Allen had refused to act on calls to establish a royal commission into alleged corruption in the state's construction industry. Well, today Ben Carroll made that his first act as Premier, saying there'd be no tolerance for corruption under his new government.
3: My first action as Premier will be to call

0: digital political correspondent based at Parliament House in Canberra. Claire, good evening to you. Apologies for my voice, but I'm sounding worse than I feel, by the way. Welcome to Nightlife.
1: Hi, Phil. I hope you feel better, even though it maybe is just in the voice.
0: Oh, yes. That's where it is. Hey, look, Victorians going to the polls on November the 28th. Jacinta Allen's polling's been dire. Things had to change for Labor to have any chance of avoiding a whitewash. Will this do the trick?
1: Well, I have to imagine it can't really have got much worse for the Labor Party in Victoria. You know, they're coming off the back of more than a decade in government. You know, a lot of the things that just tend to cling on to a party that's been in power for that long obviously make it difficult to go around again without some of the specifics that Jacinta Allen's government was facing, particularly there's community concern on things like crime, and there's been quite a concerted campaign around the state of the state's infrastructure, I think potholes, and then of course the allegations of corruption in the construction sector. So I think with all that told, they were headed over a bit of a cliff electorally, even though the polls have been quite strange in the sense that the Liberals, the Labor Party and One Nation are all sort of sitting around the 20-odd percent mark. But something had to change. This could be a bit of a save the furniture move with Ben Carroll maybe injecting a little bit of a fresh sort of new leaf in these last couple of weeks. And really, I think what this comes down to is you've got a lot of Labor MPs looking around now thinking this could get quite dire for their own personal seat. And rather than avoid a wipeout, which obviously makes it a lot harder to rebuild, maybe this will help them cling on to some form of a front bench that they can then go back around with, you know, if they, as everyone is sort of predicting, don't win at the election.
0: It's not going to be nice as pie, though, is it? Because there was reports of yelling and commotion in the party meeting. And as we know from past putches of party leaders, the leakers usually follow. Those differences of opinion are still there. I mean, Jacinta Allen says, if I'd run, I reckon I would have won. So, you know, she's got supporters. We'll have to wait and see, I guess.
1: Yeah, look, I mean, I must confess my Victorian state political contacts are not quite comparable to my federal ones, but I mean, you can kind of transplant any of these sorts of pre-election leader kind of knifing incidents where as much as there's a fresh face in a new team, it doesn't obviously undo a lot of the underlying disagreements.
0: No, well, there'll be no Royal Commission into the construction industry before the Victorian state election either, I would have thought, by the time you take to get that moving. Anyway, the decision's been announced. Federal implications here. Are there any, do you think?
1: I think so. I mean, it's interesting the kind of prevailing wisdom in Canberra is that it wouldn't be too bad for Labor federally if there was a Liberal coalition, you know, maybe a bit of One Nation in
0: there. It'll be a Liberal One Nation win if it's anything, won't it?
1: Yeah, well, I mean, that's definitely what things are looking like. I mean, I would point out that One Nation does not currently have a leader of the party in Victoria, and they don't have any candidates announced. And we are only 4 months out from the poll. So never say never, but I think the federal implication here is it does shake things up a little bit, and it won't be quite as easy to, you know, predict exactly how this is going to go, which maybe takes a bit of pressure off Labor federally.
0: Yeah, it's an interesting observation. I mean, it's made by others too as well, Claire, that you're right. We're only, 4 months out from the state election, and One Nation is polling second, and yet they don't appear to have any organisation in Victoria. Or are they keeping this all under wraps or something for some nefarious reason?
1: I think it's just a matter of the scale of getting organised like this. As much of what as One Nation has been around for decades, they haven't operated at this kind of mainstream level. I'm sure people can remember election after election of various controversies about candidates that make them, you know, they end up not reaching the finish line, you know, whether it's something as simple as not living in the area or something more sinister. So I would say it's probably organisationally just a huge push for them off the back of South Australia earlier this year. But, you know, if they want to capitalise on this momentum, they're going to have to get their skates on, really.
0: Yes. Now, speaking of One Nation, the leader, Pauline Hanson's now confirmed that Gina Rinehart did pay for her trip to Sicily and the hotel and the flights and

0: the Dolce & Gabbana show. Well, it's very generous of her.
1: Yes, well, it was just popped up on the Declaration of Senators' Interests, that update, with the caveat from Mrs. Hanson that she paid for her own expenses and meals and things like that. So Gina didn't apparently pick up the entire tab. We're still none the wiser on the funding of the flight from Australia to London. Gina just paid for the London to Sicily and Rome stretch. That could be that if Pauline Hanson personally funded that herself, she obviously wouldn't have to declare it. So we've mainly cleared up the mystery, but not fully.
0: Yes, back to the unions. Changes at the top of the federal body. The powerful heads of the Australian Council of Trade Unions, Sally McManus and Michelle O'Neill, have announced their resignation. Sally McManus has been an absolute trooper in this role for many years, hasn't she?
1: Yeah, it's quite a legacy for whoever follows both these two women to come after. They've, even just in the last sort of 4 years, as they've obviously had a Labor government to work with, the amount of industrial relations changes and reforms, you know, think of everything from the right to switch off and, you know, not answer work emails after hours, through to some of the more structural changes like multi-employer bargaining. There's been huge waves of change that they've sort of ushered in, and they're often quite at the ACTU under their sort of tenure has often been at the forefront of a lot of almost populist campaigns as well. I mean, the ACTU came out quite a while ago for calling for a 25% tax on gas exports, for example. That obviously hasn't happened, but they tend to have been really sort of kicking with the wind in a lot of the things they've campaigned on and picking up on that community sentiment.
0: Just back into New South Wales and the ICAC probe here, which is proving to be quite a circus. Even early on, it's only been going for a couple of days. But a bit of a bombshell today. Federal Coalition Leader Angus Taylor's name turned up. The inquiry hearing of a text message which referred to a shakedown of Angus Taylor for $10,000 in donations. Now, Mr. Taylor's not accused of anything, and he hasn't been called before the ICAC. But might this be the beginning of something? I mean, is there mud sticking, do you think, here or not?
1: We're 2 days into an eight-week inquiry, so I would say if it's come up this early, I can't really see a way through that 8 weeks without Angus Taylor being called, even just to explain, you know, in this instance, it was someone talking about him, but presumably at some point that person followed through and contacted him and talked to him directly about this, allegation. We've already heard in the ICAC hearing so far that Taylor donated money to it, made an ongoing commitment to fund a sort of segment of the Liberal Party, a movement that was wanting to bolster conservative voices in the membership. So, I mean, again, no accusation of wrongdoing, but as time would tell from history, there's always a bit of collateral with these New South Wales ICAC investigations. I have to say, if that institution was eligible for a Walkley, I think they'd probably have won a few over the last few years for all the political scalps they seem to claim.
0: Yeah. Hey, just on fuel, the 16% fuel discount is due to end this weekend. The government's not going to extend it by the look of it, are they? I mean, this is the Minister for Resources, Madeleine King, on AM this morning.
2: The government is very much aware of the pressure the increase in fuel prices does put on Australian families, and we have taken action in the past and will continue to monitor how these prices do affect people and seek to deliver that kind of relief as best we can.
0: I mean, the government would have sorely have hoped that the Middle East crisis in the Strait of Hormuz would have ended and the strait be open by now, but that's not happening and there's no real timetable for it, is there?
1: No, it's a really tricky position for the government because obviously the impetus for cutting the excise was the war, and the war is, if anything, almost at the same sort of peak that it was when that decision was first made, even though there was the ceasefire for some months. The Prime Minister was also asked about this today, and he essentially said it was announced from the beginning that this fuel excise was going to end on Sunday. I don't know whether the government just are trying to avoid a run on fuel if everyone finally realises that fuel's going to go up by 16 cents a litre overnight on the weekend, but he does seem to

0: have left the door marginally ajar. And I have to wonder if it's potentially easier for a government to just keep it going another month than it would be to take it off and then have to turn around and put it back if oil prices really soar again.
1: Yep. All right. Just finally, Anthony Albanese is keen to allay Western Australian concerns with talk of a possibility, maybe in the future, sort of a new oil refinery.
2: We want to make sure that we get the right location, but we want to make sure as well that it's a project that stacks up, that can go forward. And that's why you do a proper feasibility study. We're doing it in the right order.
1: Well, they're not spending much money, and it's all a long way away if it ever happens, Claire.
0: Yeah, 2 million for a feasibility study. Look, I think it's
1: No, pre-feasibility study, Claire.
0: pre-feasibility. You've got me. That's true. Look, I think there is some genuine interest in if this can be done in a way that isn't obviously exorbitantly expensive and then potentially an underutilized asset. I don't think the government, is completely disingenuous in exploring this option, but it is, as you say, the steps before this thing actually potentially happens.
1: Yes, exactly. All right, look, energy ministers met today. What were they talking about?
0: Yeah, so this one's a little one to keep an eye on. I think it was the first chance all the states and territories had got to together with the feds to talk about a bunch of energy issues, but specifically the thing that's caught my attention is the AI standards, these standards for data centers that were announced by the Prime Minister a couple of weeks ago. Out of that meeting came a communique just a couple of hours ago this evening, and Northern Territory and Queensland are both opposed at this stage or expressing opposition to the kind of broader principles that the PM flagged there. That was things like that these data center companies have to bring more energy into the system than they use. But there was also obviously quite a push on that energy being sourced from renewables. And there has definitely been opposition in Queensland in particularly about, not wanting to have the standards tied specifically to renewables
1: Sure.
0: as a source of energy.
1: Sure. All right, Claire, always great to talk. Appreciate it. There's a lot happening at the moment, and good to have your views too.
0: Thanks, Phil. Appreciate it.
1: Claire Armstrong, the ABC's Chief Digital Political Correspondent based at Parliament House in Canberra.
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1: Yes, thanks for the texts as well. Mike in Canberra says, don't former ACTU leaders automatically enter politics? They, not automatically, there've been some famous ones, hasn't there? Bob Hawke, of course. Bill Keltie didn't, did he? No. No. Simon Crean did, that's true. They don't all do it. Thank you, Dave. He says the property investment market's become an economy in its own right. In the 1970s, an owner-occupied house could be paid for between 5 and 10 years. By the 1980s, this became 15 to 20 years. The 1990s, 25 to 30 years. The 2000s to the 2020s saw this set as 30 years. Affordability is now between 30 to 40, depending on single or double income situations. Approximately 20%, over 2 million houses, are investor-owned. Another group further down the chain is those divorced and starting over later in life, because longer to loan terms are not viable at a later age. And Australia has over 1.8 million divorced people. It's true, Dave. It's true. Just to return to that first hour's conversation, I think a lot of people just think the economy is not working. It's not working for them, at least. And as Bill Keltie said in the piece last week, there's something wrong. There's something wrong in the country. Anyway, thank you. Nightlife history. Michael, I always enjoy talking to Michael Adams. Let's have a chat about Australia's worst maritime disaster.
4: Nightlife history.
1: Immigration to Australia to meet a shortage of workers is nothing new. In the early 19th century, for instance, as the economy of New South Wales grew, colonial authorities sought more workers from the UK to address labour shortages. And from the 1820s, governments and private entities established assisted immigration schemes, which provided incentives like subsidised or free passage to skilled workers to encourage their relocation to the colony. And so it came about that around this time of year, 181 years ago, a ship named the Katariki set sail from Liverpool in England. It had 411 people aboard, including 367 emigrants, many of them women and children travelling in family groups. Tragically, it never made landfall in Australia, however. It was wrecked off King Island in Bass Strait on August the 4th, 1845, in what still remains Australia's largest civilian maritime disaster. I don't think it's well known. To tell us more about this and other events from that time of year through our history, we're joined once again by Michael Adams, creator and host of the Forgotten Australia podcast. Michael, good evening to you. Welcome back to Nightlife.
5: Ahoy, Captain Phil. You sound like you could do with a toddy of rum there, my friend.
1: I do. I would. Yes, I wouldn't mind. I'm going to break into the ship supply of rum.
5: Right.
1: Yes, this was a thing when I was an adolescent, because I lived on King Island for a little while. I think, as people know, the Katariki was a big story there, but I wonder whether anybody else knows about
5: much. I don't think
1: much.
5: It's terribly well known, given how absolutely awful it was. It really is a haunting story. The people went through.
1: Yeah, it's a dreadful, incredible. It's a dreadful story. Tell us about it. What caused the loss of the Katariki? Well, it's, you know, it was on the west coast of King Island, which of course is the home of hundreds of wrecks. But anyway,
5: dangerous part of the world when you're traveling by sea, particularly then. So as you said, they left England on the 20th of April, 1845, bringing, you know, 368 or so bounty immigrants, most of them these assisted passage people, to come to Australia and start new lives. So they'd been given, you know, assisted passage or free passage because they were people of good character who were going to contribute to the Australian colonies. So, you know, back then, even though the Katariki was a really renowned ship, it was fast, it was safe, it was big for the time, it would still take, you know, the better part of 4 months to make the voyage. So they had really plain sailing, good sailing for the first 3 months or so. And then in the middle of July off the south of Australia, they hit bad, bad weather and it kind of continued to get worse. They were crossing the Great Australian Bight in heavy rain, squalls, gales, etc. They hove to try and ride it out. But the ship's surgeon, who had a lot of say, encouraged the captain to make a dash for Port Phillip. There was every chance that, you know, at anchor they'd come to grief. So, you know, kind of damned if you do, damned if you don't. They ploughed ahead through this bad weather in the middle of the night, and it must have been absolutely sickening to hear the crunch of the ship hitting a reef. Now, they thought they'd hit the mainland, but they'd actually hit a reef off the west coast of King Island. They were within 500 yards of King Island itself. So they were within sight of safety in terms of land if they could get to it. This was the problem. I mean, a lot of people couldn't swim back in those times. There weren't really sufficient lifeboats. The collision punched a hole in the hull and the lower decks that were filled with water almost immediately. So a lot of people drowned down there. The ladders were broken, so people had a lot of difficulty getting up onto deck. If you got onto deck, you were washed overboard. And in the passage of that night,
1: dawn, that's right, it's in the middle of the night too, isn't it?
5: Yeah, that's right. So by dawn, 200 people had been washed overboard, dashed. The ship had rolled. So there's 200, when sunrise comes, there's 200 people clinging to the ship as it's breaking up and they're being washed away, you know, in their twos and threes. At 4 p.m. that day, it broke in half and another 70 or 100 people died right there and then. So they had, like, you know, they're down to about one quarter of the people who'd been aboard still alive. They tried to make a buoy. That didn't work. Six men launched the last quarter boat. That capsized. They all drowned. The people who were still alive then lashed themselves to what was left of the boat. And they managed to get, you know, into the night, but they were drowning, lashed to the actual wreckage itself. You know, they were drowning where they were tied or they were being swept away. By the next day, it was, you know, they realized this was it. So they actually loosen the tires around themselves so that, you know, at least if, when they hit the water, they might have some chance. And a guy who was the chief officer, Thomas Guthrie, was actually swept into the water, managed to grab some wreckage, got ashore, and he found that there were two other people who'd made it, and another six or so would get there in similar fashion.

0: So 9 out of 410 or so people made it. Only one of the free passage bounty immigrants made it, Solomon Brown. His wife and children had all drowned. So it was an absolutely nightmarish situation.
1: I mean, and King Island, there was nothing on King Island much at the time.
0: It wasn't over. That's it. They didn't realise that they were on an island. They thought they were on the mainland. They're in the middle of nowhere. They do have some supplies that are washing up. And after a little while, a fur sealer and his mate and a couple of indigenous workers stumble upon them because they've been seeing all of this, you know, wreckage washing up along the coastline, and they help them. But they themselves had no boat because their boat had been lost. So for the next, it wasn't until the 7th of September that they finally spotted a steamship and could, you know, tell people, be rescued, taken to Melbourne and tell people what had happened. In that month, though, these poor survivors had to bury 300 people who'd washed up on the beaches in mass graves. And these are people that they knew. These were their fellow crewmates. They were passengers. And in the case of poor Solomon Brown, his family members. So an absolute nightmare, and particularly also for the people back in England who I guess were all imagining that their relatives were safe and sound in this far-off land starting a new life. Extraordinarily, Howie, the chief officer, would go back to sea and he would drown in a shipwreck in Bass Strait 3 years later in very similar circumstances.
1: Oh, dear,
0: so
1: really?
0: No rest for him. And it was said that Solomon Brown, the one passenger who'd survived, had vowed never to go to sea again, but he was found drowned in a creek in Melbourne in 18 inches of water just months later. I couldn't verify that in newspapers, so I'm not sure if that's apocryphal or not, but it might speak to, you know, the sort of trauma that he had gone through.
1: Yeah.
0: So it's an amazing story.
1: Yeah, it is an amazing story. You're right. I don't believe it's well known, but as I say, when I was growing up, it was, you know, well known to all of us who lived on King Island. It was a horrendous part of the nation, of the island's history. There was another dreadful shipwreck disaster around this time of the year. It occurred in 1909 when the SS Waratah came to grief. What happened here?
0: Well, this was a ship that was, like the Katariki in its day, really well known, really renowned for being the latest, the greatest, the fastest, the safest. Waratah was a 10,000-ton ship, 465 feet long. It could carry up to about 1,000 people, but on this voyage, thankfully, it only had 200 or so aboard. So the Waratah was on its route was London, South Africa, Australia, return, and it had made one voyage like this. It was on its second voyage when it disappeared off the coast of South Africa. So it had picked up a lot of Australians in Australian ports and then sailed west to Cape Town, and was going from Durban to Cape Town when it vanished, and that was on the 27th of July in 1909. So in early August 1909, people started to wonder, where is the Waratah, and they sent out search boats for it, naval vessels. About a week into the search, they suddenly thought they'd seen it, and Australia's federal parliament was actually interrupted with this good news because people were increasingly worried, and it turned out that it wasn't the boat. What's really bizarre about this story is there was a British passenger who'd been in Sydney called Claude Sawyer, and Claude had been on the ship and between Adelaide and South Africa gotten really freaked out. The boat, he reckoned, was listing really badly. He'd sit in his bath and see that the water was on a 45-degree angle. He spoke to another passenger about it. The passenger said, come and look at this. And off the front of the ship, when it was going down a wave, it would just plow into the next one. So they kind of thought, well, if, you know, there's really bad weather, it's going to just fill up with water and sink. And there would be later other accounts of the boat having a terrible list this way and that way. And one of the Australian passengers on the first voyage was Professor William Bragg of South Australia, who would go on to win the Nobel Prize for his X-ray crystallography. So a man who knew a thing or two about mathematics, and he would testify that the ship's metacenter of gravity was beneath the boat. So it would list one way until it was corrected. And if it was overcorrected, then it would list the other way. So there were a lot of accounts of this later. And Bragg actually said that he had raised the issue

0: with the captain, and the captain was reported to have raised the issue with the company, the Blue Anchor line, and they'd ignored it. So all of these kind of questions would surround it. Claude Sawyer, on this passage to South Africa, had this incredible vision where he had saw this image of this man holding a sword and bloody hands, and he confided to the other passenger who'd been discussing about the ship's instability, and the guy said, this is a sign that you're going to die. So in South Africa, in Durban, Claude Sawyer got a refund for the rest of his voyage and said, no way, I'm not continuing. And he tried to get other people to go off the ship, but they wouldn't. So 211 people went on the Waratah, and they went off and were never seen again. So it's been looked for ever since. I think the most recent search for it was in the mid-90s. No trace has ever been found. It's presumed that it came to very, very sudden grief, turned turtle and sank probably in the middle of the night, so no one was able to get off or get out, and they wouldn't find any wreckage at all. So a real mystery.
1: Yeah. Yep. Well, boxing's also in the sporting news this week, Michael. Bouts underway at the Commonwealth Games in Glasgow. But this week, back in 1919, Australia had a star boxer winning a host of flyweight titles. But, gee, no one remembers him now. His name was George Mendes. Tell us about him.
0: George Mendes is one of my favourite Australian forgotten characters. This guy was incredible. I mean, he really had the odds stacked against him from birth. He was born in 1899 in Sydney. Now, we were on the way in Australia to become a federated nation, but we were also very much a white Australian policy nation, and we were pretty anti-Semitic. George was born to a Portuguese Jewish father, and he had a Chinese mother. So he was a brown-skinned, tiny little fellow. As an adult, he stood 5'2", and he weighed 7.5 stone. So as you can imagine, he was bullied. He had to learn to fight, and he was good at it. In 1916, he joined the staff of Referee magazine, which was a sporting magazine in Sydney, as a copy boy, and he wanted to get into the ring. His timing was terrific because Sydney stadiums had just started a flyweight division. So George stepped into the ring and proved himself to be a force to be reckoned with despite his size. He won the New South Wales title, the flyweight title, in August 1917. By 1919, at the end of July 1919, he won the Australian title. He beat a guy called George Eddy. So he won the flyweight title, and he'd never lose it. Not to say he wouldn't lose fights, but he'd never relinquish that title. So George went off to the Philippines where he fought. He won about 80 to 90% of his fights. The guy he fought in the Philippines, a guy who called himself Pancho Villa, he did really well against him, but he would end up, Pancho would end up being the world flyweight title. So there was talk of them actually duking it out for the world title.
1: That's right. I'm keen to know why George didn't have a crack at the world belt.
0: He was going to, though. We're going to bring Pancho out to Australia. So the great thing about George Mendes was he was absolutely beloved. He was a gentleman in and out of the ring. I mean, if you know, he was dishing out the punishment to an opponent, and this guy was bound for the canvas, George wouldn't overdo it. He was a husband, he was a father, he was an absolute hero to the kids of Pyrmont where he lived. In July of 1923, one of his opponents was a friend of his called Harry Gordon, and George made short work of him in the ring. They were good mates. So they were talking about bringing Pancho out for the world flyweight title. In July of 1924, George's wife was pretty crook, so he wasn't fighting. He had no fights scheduled. He was a bit out of condition. The manager of the Sydney Stadium came to him and said, look, Harry Gordon's up against another guy. The other guy's had to drop out. Could you step in and fight Harry Gordon? And George said, no, my wife's sick. I'm not really up in condition. I'm not ready for it. The guy went, come on, please. You know, we've got the everything's booked. Tickets are sold. George relented, and he went to fight Harry Gordon. One of the reasons he relented was he learned that his wife was about to have a child, and he needed the money. So George stepped into the ring. He wasn't, wasn't in condition. His plan was to try and, you know, just stay the course and win on points if he had to, and he was on track to do that in the 15th round, but he was getting tired when he

0: let down his guard. Harry hit, got it, connected with him in the jaw, and George went down like a paling. He was unconscious as soon as he was hit. He hit the canvas. The referee started to count him, but only got to four because it was quite clear he was out. So they thought that he was concussed and had a broken nose. They rushed him to hospital, and they did what they could, including trying to operate, but he died. And the inquiry said that he died of a brain hemorrhage. So it was, yeah, it was absolutely tragic. He was, you know, pretty much killed in the ring, doing a favour for a mate. Sydney Stadiums was not blamed. I mean, the canvas was well padded. Harry Gordon wasn't blamed. I mean, it was just, you know, one of those terrible, terrible accidents. But given we have, you know, a rich history of promising boxers who've been cut off in their prime, Les Darcy, Dave Sands, it's amazing to me that George Mendes isn't better known. It's an amazing story. He was, you know, the funeral was huge. He was very much lamented as being one of the fastest, best fighters this country has had ever produced to that point.
1: Wow. George Mendes. All right, Michael, always fascinating. Love it. Michael Adams has been our guest, the creator and host of the Forgotten Australia podcast. Thank you, Michael.
0: Mate, I hope you feel better. Talk soon.
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1: Yeah, I'm going to get better. You watch. Little Brother Trucker says, note to self, never board a boat that is biggest or the safest. Yes, no, very good advice, Little Brother. Correct. Milo in the Blue Mountains says, Phil, by the way, on the new oil refinery proposal, won't this oil refinery be like the NBN? By the time it's built, we won't need it. Now that we all have 5G with 6G around the corner, who cares about fibre optics? And once we all get electric cars, yes, there's a bit of a tipping point with electric cars. I think we've discussed that before, haven't we? And thank you, William from Box Hill. It says, evening, Phil. Some people in Box Hill in Victoria, folk know about the Katariki. The local historian, Marge Morgan, wrote a book about the disaster. Yeah, 1-300-800-222 is the number. All right, we've got news coming up, the Mighty Challenge to follow, but Peter Marks on tech is next up, and I want to get his views on what's going on with the government's AI proposals. Nightlife Tech. Well, as we know, the National Conference of the Labor Party happens every 3 years, and they've just concluded their latest one on the weekend in Adelaide. Now, it probably comes as no surprise that AI, artificial intelligence, was one of the foci of the conference. AI's disruption to employment, education, the arts, the impact of data centres are all uncharted problems that are occupying the attention of lawmakers. And there was some form of resolution at the Labor Party conference. Outlined and accepted in Adelaide was a detailed resolution titled Artificial Intelligence in Australia's Interests. Let's take a listen to the Prime Minister commenting on the speech he gave around Australia's AI approach.
4: We're in discussions with Anthropic and other companies as well. The speech that I gave was about setting parameters for that. We want to make sure that the Australian standards include issues of energy use, water use, location, but also that they protect our sovereignty rather than undermine it. These are complex issues. One of the reasons why I will take the issues to the National Cabinet next month in August, we'll develop legislation that I'll introduce at the beginning of next year. Hopefully we might do an exposure draft at the end of the year as well. And we've already got the Office of Artificial Intelligence up and running in the Department of Prime Minister and Cabinet.
1: Well, Peter Marks, software developer and technology commentator from Access Informatics, has been keeping a close eye on AI developments in Australia and the government's policy responses. And he joins us this evening. Peter, good evening to you. Welcome back.
5: Thanks, Philip. Good to be with you.
1: So tell me, what is the main thrust of this resolution anyway?
5: Well, it's a resolution with 28 points. I mean, the Prime Minister touched on a couple of them there, but it begins by acknowledging that, as the Prime Minister said, artificial intelligence, which, by the way, of course, hardly existed in the modern form at the last conference, is already reshaping our economy, workplaces, public services, and creative life. The transformation seems to be unstoppable. But perhaps what government can do is shape the way it unfolds.

0: There will be losers. Jobs will go, but there's also great opportunities. And if we just sit back and, you know, just let it wash over us, it's likely that Australia's future competitiveness will be at risk. Now, the AI industry is built on a deep technology stack. At the bottom is things like power and water to run the silicon chips. In the middle are these data centers that seem to be a really hot topic at the moment that run the code. And at the top are the so-called frontier models, the models that are trained, that do the intelligent work. And the valuable information, the material they need, Philip, is the stuff that is used to train those models.
1: Yes, the scraping material.
0: Yeah.
1: How should we be tackling it all in Australia anyway?
0: Well, the resolution states that Australia must secure investments in the AI stack and that we should be involved in AI training. At the moment, I'm not aware of any frontier models that come from this region. Mm. We should also skill up on new technology, and they do touch on quantum computing. I'm not quite sure that that's ready yet, but we do have good quantum research being done here. But we're behind the game in things like advanced chip manufacturing, and you know, we need to adopt AI, they say, in both the public and private sectors. AI, Philip, will power future robotics. You can sort of see where that's going, and autonomous systems, things like self-driving cars, and are going to impact our industries, even transforming things in Australia like agriculture and resources.
1: Yeah, I don't think we haven't really got our heads around just how advanced robotics are at the moment. If we compare Australia to our trading partners, do we have any unique advantages or leverage?
0: Well, they do list some advantages, including we have world-class universities, we have critical minerals and rare earths, something that comes up a lot in the electrification of everything. We do have abundant renewable energy, or the potential for it, and, of course, we have space to build. Presumably they're talking, they don't say explicitly, but I guess they're talking there about data centres. And Australia has a legal and financial system of the highest integrity, and they say we have a stable democracy. I suppose that predicates them not being thrown out. But look, Philip, AI build-out needs what Australia has. So we do have some leverage, and we do, I think, have an opportunity to set the rules if we get in early.
1: Yes, the rules. I mean, there's a lot of belief, I think, that the horse might have bolted on this. What sort of rules might we set?
0: Well, as I said, there's 28 points in this resolution. I'll just outline a few. They say there should be standards for AI, and that's already, they started thinking about that. Standards that are simple, consistent, and mandatory. This also needs to be the development of large data centres, and we need to make sure they don't impose on, you know, land which we need for agriculture or for building houses. And these standards, they say, should be national. We don't want states undercutting each other. Actually, just as an aside, something that's come up quite a lot is the idea of building space-based data centres for doing AI, you know, having them up in orbit. I've been quite sceptical of this. It just seems like such an expensive thing to do. But I heard an interview with Travis Beal, who's Google's Project Suncatcher manager, and they're actually launching next year. Now, he made some really good points about it. Basically, they can use solar power, they can put out huge solar arrays in orbit, and they generate 8 times the solar power that you get on Earth. And the transmission of data back and forward can use lasers through a vacuum. So there are actually some good reasons why it may be economically viable. We just need the launch costs to further decline, and they have been on a trend going down. So maybe the data center issue will go away even as soon as starting next year. We won't have to worry about all that land and everything. But look, the resolution does make the point that we shouldn't over-regulate. This is all changing so fast, and if we try to head off every conceivable risk, then, you know, we're likely to slow things down and they'll just go elsewhere. AI has already been a wild ride. I mean, I get up every morning and read the new AI models that have come out. And as we know, with all of these sorts of things, you know, the digitization of books and movies and all of this sort of stuff, it's really hard for legislation to keep up, let alone to try and get ahead of it. So they do sensibly, I think, call for flexibility. There is concern, and the Prime Minister mentioned it there, about intellectual property. So Australian writers, musicians, artists, creative workers, and journalists who must retain ownership. Now, as you said, there's already been a huge amount of pillaging of content that is owned by artists or, you know, content makers. And they're basically saying that no AI company should use Australian content without the creator's controls. There's also wealth is being generated.

0: will be generated by this, you know, new kind of industries will appear that weren't there before. And we that wealth should not just go to the big tech companies. It should be fairly shared amongst the content creators. I think we need to value them more. But look, like all technology, AI can be used for evil as well as good. And they do mention some of the possible harms that need to be kept in check. Things like, you know, the opportunity for mass surveillance or automated decision making, where agents go off and do things. There needs to be accountability. In the resolution, Labor says they will legislate a digital duty of care that puts the onus on AI companies to build in safety by design and proactively address potential harm. The resolution was accepted, and presumably, as you said, they're going to be introducing legislation in the years ahead, starting really at the end of this year. Philip, I feel like we really failed to control social media, and that's done great evil. Maybe we have done that now to some extent, but we missed the boat. There's so much out there that we just haven't been able to control. Maybe we'll have a better shot at it with the AI companies.
1: Yeah, I certainly hope so, but I wonder. What are the that's Labor. What are about the other political parties? Is everyone on board about this?
0: It's interesting, yeah. I went and had a look around the websites. The Liberal Party doesn't seem to have a single formal AI policy document just yet. Their philosophy is one of economic deregulation, as you might expect. They advocate the use of technology and AI, but they see it as a tool to cut red tape and simplify business compliance. I guess they've got a point there. They have called for protection of Australian intellectual property. One Nation, interestingly, has been calling for AI safeguards even quite recently, and they are opposed to pure self-regulation. They had a statement on July 17, just a week or so ago, and they in that they referred to the murderous HAL in 2001 and Skynet in the Terminator movies. So they're really doing their good research there. Okay. They've been critical of the government, even in recent weeks, calling the announcement of the Office of AI, which has been just set up in the Prime Minister and Cabinet. They call this an attempt to appear like they're doing something. But look, after this resolution, I'm sure they'll be backing whatever legislation comes as a result of it.
1: What are your thoughts on having this office of AI? I mean, it does sound something like out of the TV show Utopia, doesn't it?
0: Well, yes, I'm sure they'd get a few laughs out of it. The arrival of AI, look, it's clearly having a huge impact, and, you know, the creation of units like this in PM&C is something that's happened for many years when there's a particular urgent focus on something. The key functions they set up just, I think it was the 15th of July, was standards, copyright and coordinating with other bodies. So these are all things that are in the resolution. So I think they'll just expand their role and maybe they'll get spun out into industry or something like that. But look, I'm sure Utopia would have some great cutting jokes in mind if they thought about it.
1: Speaking of the evils done by AI, there was interesting story last week about this, an AI agent from OpenAI, the makers of ChatGPT, that had escaped its test parameters and was of its own volition attacking another company, oddly called Hugging Face. I thought, yeah, well, this is just marketing puff, isn't it? But I mean, maybe this is not right.
0: Well, yeah, I mean, there's been a number of cases so far when they've said, oh, this next model, it's too dangerous to release. And I think even
1: car is so powerful that no one would be safe to drive.
0: That's right. That's right. I know. And that's it. Yeah, that just gets people's attention. But look, OpenAI, the makers of ChatGPT, were testing an unreleased model to evaluate how well it does its hacking. And they've got a test which involves giving an AI agent a list of 898 real-world vulnerabilities in popular software and challenging it to exploit the weaknesses. Now, some recent models like Claude Mythos, which was one that they said was too dangerous to release, and ChatGPT 5.5 have done very well in those tests. So out of 898, they've scored 157 and 120 respectively. So the new model was run in a protected environment, which is called a sandbox. It's like a play area which the software can do whatever it wants inside that little environment, but the idea is it can't get out and damage the real world. So they have a limited ability. They can install software inside that little sandbox and has a little bit of ability to get out to the internet, typically just sort of web browser port 80 stuff. What happened is that the AI agent, which was trying to do well in the test, you know, they really want to please, It successfully broke out of its sandbox and it got to Hugging Face. Now, Hugging Face is a business. It's a site where open source AI technology is hosted and shared. I looked this up myself. I just thought it was the monster from Alien, you know, the alien from Alien, sucks onto your face. But it's actually named after an emoji, the Hugging Face emoji. So the joke is their company name is an emoji, which has got to be very modern. Anyway, the agent spun up thousands of actions across a swarm of short-lived sandboxes and created a command and control network. It did 17,000 actions in less than 2 days, so faster than anyone could have tracked what it was doing. OpenAI failed to notice what it was up to for several days. And look, Philip, it was a very sophisticated attack. It was so fast that really, I think we've just got to keep an eye on what these things are up to.
1: How did they stop it in the end?
0: Well, Hugging Face realized they were under attack but didn't know where from. They tried to use some existing models from Anthropic and OpenAI to defend themselves, but they found they'd actually been blocked in the hack. In the end, they ran up an open weight model, so not a commercial model, and it helped them figure out what was going on. It took 5 days before OpenAI realized that it was them and revealed that the attack came from them. So, it took a while, I think, both on the attack side and the being attacked side.
1: Mm. Was it a publicity stunt?
0: There is skepticism, as we've just discussing, but I don't know. I think that these agents are so clever. I've certainly seen agents trying to please me. I've had experience. I had a model which was I had a test case in my software, and I said, I want this case to pass. And I noticed that it went away and modified the test rather than modifying the code. So it took the easy way out. So, look, they're very much programmed to please us, and you have to be very careful what you ask for. And we do have to, they'll go for the quick win. So we really do keep an eye on things. Don't fall asleep at the wheel.
1: Speaking of falling asleep, tell us about Mr. Ditto Kassandar and his Waymo ride in Los Angeles. Now, for those who don't understand what we're talking about, Waymo is a self-driving car. Mm. They're allowed in America, and there are self-driving taxis in some parts of America, Los Angeles and San Francisco in particular. What happened to Mr. Ditto Kassandar?
0: Well, Mr. Ditto remembers soft music from the robo-taxi speakers as he rode home late at night from a friend's birthday party. It must have been a good party. The next thing he remembers is firefighters opening the door and asking if he was okay. His 6-minute ride had ended nearly an hour before, and he'd been tucked up in the taxi. The car couldn't wake him, and neither could a remote Waymo assistant. So in the end, they called emergency. It turns out, Philip, this isn't an isolated incident. Alphabet and Tesla have self-driving taxis, and they also report having to deal with the messier aspects of human customers. Passengers are falling asleep, spilling drinks, dropping food, vomiting, having medical emergencies, and in at least 2 instances so far, giving birth in the cars.
1: What?
0: They stumble out of the vehicles, they forget to close the doors, which leads the operators to have to pay gig workers to go out and shut the doors.
1: Oh, is that right?
0: Which is an added cost. So many passengers have nodded off that the Austin police call the incidents sleepers. It's not just a cost to the robo-taxi companies, but also diverts emergency workers who treat the unconscious passengers as a possible heart attack. So, I mean, I can imagine when we do get robo-taxis, and I look forward to it too, it will be something that you'll do if you've had a few drinks and a night out. But look, perhaps the taxi AI needs to be trained to deal with unresponsive passengers as a taxi driver or an Uber driver would have. I guess eventually we'll have a robot sitting there and they can wake you up.
1: There'll be a robot to do it, I know. This is a brave new world. Don't worry, you may not have to inhabit it. Peter, good to talk, as always.
0: Thanks, Philip.
2: Nightlife with Philip Clark on ABC Radio.
1: Yes, Peter Marks joining us for a look at tech. He's always on the money. Thanks for the text about it. AI combined with quantum computing, says my texter. That's a bit scary. No one's invented a practical quantum computer yet. Australia's doing some pretty cutting-edge research on it, though. We've got some good people here in Australia. I think in Brisbane there's a project, and I think there's a project in New South Wales too. But the idea is if you could get quantum computers to work, they would be millions of times faster than conventional computers. Ray in the Bay says, I recently heard it said, Phil, the underlying purpose of AI is to give the wealthy access to skills while denying the skilled access to wealth. Thank you, Ray. You can be the epigram writer for Nightlife and the Nightlife's party. Speaking of parties, let's have a party with a mighty challenge. It's coming up, 25 questions, five in five categories. If you can answer question 25, you will be a winner. Give us a call. Numbers are, well, as they have always been, 1-300-800-222. Lines are free. 1-300-800-222. We'll commence battle straight after the news.
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6: ABC News. Hello, I'm Noni Edwards. Japanese firefighters say many people are trapped inside a shopping centre after a powerful earthquake in the coastal city of Kumamoto on Kyushu Island. The public broadcaster NHK has reported there's been no contact with about 20 to 30 employees. With more, here's the BBC's Jake Kwon.
7: The images we've seen, the facade of the mall has collapsed. There is debris and dust kind of flung all over the parking lot. And we have the witness reports saying that they've seen explosion and fire after the tremor before the second floor of the mall had collapsed. And what the authorities are fearing that there may be many people injured or even possibly dead inside. And we have seen the fire department and the rescue workers going into the building to assess the situation and possibly rescue people.
6: The Indian youth movement behind huge protests forcing the education minister's resignation warns demonstrations will resume unless those arrested are released soon. The Cockroach Junta Party says ongoing detentions were a complete breach of an agreement with the government to end the protests. The education minister resigned over the leaking of medical school entrance exam papers following 5 weeks of protests by the group. Firefighters in France and Spain are attempting to take advantage of more favourable conditions as massive blazes continue to threaten homes. With more on the massive fire in France, here's Europe correspondent Elias Clure.
8: The most critical area of this blaze is concentrated in the Gironde region, about 14 kilometres west now of the historical city of Bordeaux, home to about 1 million people. So it's creeping towards the west of the city. Now, French firefighters say they've had quite a productive night containing a lot of the fire, but with hot weather predicted, unpredictable winds forecast as well, they're not getting ahead of themselves. They're not confident that they fully contain the fire because the most challenging days are still to come.
6: Back home, the Victorian opposition says it's expecting more of the same from the state's new premier, Ben Carroll. Ethan Seidemann reports.
9: Jacinta Allan resigned as premier this morning amid growing pressure over issues including allegations of widespread corruption in the construction sector. Her deputy, Ben Carroll, was sworn in as premier this afternoon and immediately announced he would establish a royal commission into the issue, something Ms. Allan refused to do.
10: I will do things differently because different times require a new approach.
9: But Victorian Liberal leader Jess Wilson says that Victorians shouldn't expect Mr. Carroll to address corruption as leader if he wasn't able to do so as deputy.
11: This is not a man who can give Victorians a fresh start.
9: Victorians will head to the polls in November.
6: Meanwhile, these residents in Jacinta Allan's home city of Bendigo have welcomed the former Premier's resignation.
12: I think it's the best thing that could have happened for Victoria. I've grown quite tired of hearing Jacinta saying that she listens to Victorians.
13: Yeah, so, I don't know, she doesn't really do much for Bendigo.
14: I mean, I've been a Labor voter since I've been in Australia, but I don't think I'll be voting Labor this time.
6: A cybersecurity expert says Origin Energy was too slow to publicly disclose the extent of a data breach following revelations that 900,000 current and former customers were affected. The company says it had been investigating a potential threat since early July, but only confirmed last week that customer information had been accessed. Deakin University cybersecurity expert Damian Manuel says Origin remained silent until the alleged hacker began contacting media organisations.
15: they had some indication of a cyber event had occurred, but kept quiet about it. And it wasn't until the hacker started to contact media outlets on the 22nd that they came out and made a statement that there has been a cyber event of some sort that they were investigating.
6: To sport now, and English Premier League side Chelsea have claimed a chaotic 6-4 victory over A-League side Western Sydney Wanderers at Stadium Australia. Substitute striker Joao Pedro delivered a 10-minute hat-trick, adding to earlier strikes from Dustan Sapeyev, Dario Essugo and Jamie Gittins. It secured victory for new manager Spaniard Xabi Alonso in his first match since taking charge other than behind closed doors friendlies. Fellow Premier League outfit Tottenham will face Sydney FC at the Sydney Football Stadium tonight. Chelsea and Tottenham will then clash at Stadium Australia on Saturday evening. I'm Noni Edwards. You're now up to date with the very latest from ABC News. For more of our news at any time, you can head to the ABC Listen app or wherever you get your podcasts.
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0: Yes, well, hello, and how are you? Philip Clark with you on ABC Radio. This is Nightlife and into the third hour of the program. Hello, and how are you? It's, where are we, 6 past midnight Eastern, 6 past 10 in WA, South Australia in the Northern Territory, 24 to midnight, right through the Pacific as well, with Radio Australia and right round the world on the World Wide Web, as we know. From now till 5 a.m., Queensland time, you're in Townsville, your 6:30 a.m. signal might have some interruptions, and from midnight to 5 a.m. WA time in Kalgoorlie, there could be some problems with the AM signal there too. But the alternatives are ABC Listen and your TV channel 25. All right, welcome to this hour. And US, oh, by the way, news out of the US, US markets are up. Well, slightly mixed. The NASDAQ's down a bit, I think, but otherwise the Dow is up. The oil price is falling. I know, it's up and down like a yo-yo, but if it's coming down, that means good news for fuel prices generally. I suppose that's going to trickle to us somehow, isn't it? After Sunday, this coming Sunday, of course, the government's excise relief is over, so the price of petrol is going to go up after that. 1-300-800-222 is the number. Text 0467-922-702 if you would like to have a crack at the Mighty Challenge. 25 questions, 5 categories. Answer question 25 and you'll be a winner. Coming up in the last hour of the program, there's a new report out suggesting Australia's housing processes are too complicated. I wonder whether you've ever tried to build a new home. They say it takes way longer to build a house now than it ever used to. That's no good, is it? Victoria's got a new premier. Jacinta Allen out, Ben Carroll in. Make any difference if you live there? What do you reckon? You could talk to me about that. Also, what about this idea of building an oil refinery in Western Australia? Good idea, bad idea? What do you think? We could talk about that in the last hour of the program as well. So plenty on. If you would like to join, 1-300-800-222 is the number. All right, is everybody set and ready? Because if you are, so am I.
1: The Mighty Challenge.
0: Yes, the Mighty Challenge. 25 questions in 5 categories. Our categories tonight are category number 1, hands. Category number 2, arms. Category number 3, legs. Category number 4, feet. And category number 5, potluck. Okay, hands, arms, legs, feet, potluck. I think we're going to have some fun, are we not? Adam James from Hobart is our first contestant tonight. Adam James, good evening to you.
2: Good morning, Ben.
0: Morning, yes. Good morning to you. Chilly night in Hobart, Adam, all right? Or is it all right?
2: Oh, I've been so busy I haven't noticed.
0: Oh, okay.
2: You know, when you live here for a while,

0: Well, traditionally, I know what it is. Current, I don't know if they've had a makeover, but I'll go with the silver and black and white.
1: Correct. Yes,
0: No.
1: exactly. Black and white. That's right. Well, that's the silver fern colours, yeah. All right, question number two. We're in potluck.
0: Yes, sir.
1: In which country would you find the world's largest active volcano
0: Ooh.
1: as measured by mass and volume?
0: Oh.
1: In which country would you find it?
0: I'd have to have a guess. I won't hold up the airwaves. No clues in this quiz at this
1: No,
0: stage.
1: no. Never have been, actually, Adam.
0: Which country? I'll take a guess and say it's either Indonesia or New Guinea for me. I'll say Indonesia.
1: Not correct.
0: Thank you.
1: Thanks, Adam. Bye-bye. See you later. 1-300-800-222. Sophie from Glen Iris. Hello, Sophie.
2: Hello, Philip. Are you doing okay? You sound a little bit crackly.
1: Oh, I know. I sound as on death's door, don't I?
2: Yes.
1: I'll be having the VAD people in here very shortly saying, Actually, that's probably a bit black, isn't it? I don't think you make jokes like that, can you, Sophie? Maybe not.
2: Not really supposed to. Andrew Denton will be after you.
1: He will be. dear. No, I sound as I sound. I don't know what I do. I think, do I sound at death's door? Maybe I sound a bit better than yesterday. I think it was a low ebb yesterday.
2: Oh.
1: But anyway, no, I feel okay. But the outward symptoms wouldn't suggest that, Sophie. I think.
2: No, and then you get the sympathy as well when you sound a bit croaky.
1: Oh, I don't get much sympathy, Sophie.
2: Oh.
1: I don't get much sympathy. No. That's no. Question number two. Potluck, in which country would you find the world's largest active volcano as measured by mass and volume?
2: I really, really don't know, but I'll have a guess at the USA.
1: Correct. Yes, it is. Because it would be
2: Hawaii?
1: Where? Hawaii, yes. Yes, the volcano Mauna Loa in Hawaii is the world's largest active volcano, as measured by mass and volume, which surprised me because I think I might have gone for, I don't know, might have gone for Iceland or somewhere.
2: They have a lot of geothermic things in Iceland, don't they?
1: No, volcanoes too, don't they? Or maybe they don't. Maybe they just
2: have there's a lot of, going on under the ground, like lava and geothermic.
1: But a bit like Adam, I also might have thought that Indonesia would have a crack at that too because
2: of Krakatoa.
1: There's some thumping big volcanoes there. Question number three. We're in potluck, but you can move to hands, arms, legs or feet if you want.
2: I think I'd like to go with hands.
1: Hands, it is. All right. Which 12-letter word is used to describe someone who can use both hands equally well?
2: Ambidextrous.
1: Ambidextrous, yeah. Handy dextrous. Question number four. Staying with hands?
2: Yes, thanks.
1: Okay. Which Star Wars character lost his right hand in The Empire Strikes Back?
2: Luke Skywalker.
1: He did, yes. Luke Skywalker.
3: Overbeaten. It is useless to resist. Don't let yourself be destroyed as Obi-Wan did. No escape. Don't make me destroy you. Join me, and I will complete your training. With our combined strength, we can end this destructive conflict and bring order to the galaxy.
4: I'll never join you!
3: If you only knew the power of the dark side.
1: Well, he's a persuasive guy. I mean, cutting off your hand. Question number five. We're in hands.
2: Yes, thanks.
1: Are we staying with hands? Okay. Sophie's an Andy person. Question number five. What were the only Summer Olympics in which Australia competed in the handball tournament?
2: Summer Olympics.
1: What were the only Summer Olympics in which Australia competed in the handball tournament?

0: suppose you want a year rather than a city. So I'll go with 1896.
1: No, not 1896. Sorry, Soph. Thank you.
2: Bye-bye.
1: See you later. Dave from Falconbridge. Dave, where have you been? Was it something I said?
3: No, just been busy with a few things.
1: That's all right. I mean, you've been working on the Nightlife song, haven't you, Dave?
3: Oh, yeah.
1: Book
3: full of them.
1: I mean, just getting the chord progressions correct is, it's tough work, Dave.
3: Well, I'm not making anything up. They're old songs. Oh. Change the words.
1: Oh, I see. Oh, come on, Dave. I thought it was an original composition we're after here.
3: No.
1: Oh, I see.
3: Who wants to hear my originals?
1: Well, Dave, can I, with a tiny voice, say, me, Dave?
3: Okay.
1: Question five, we're in hands. What were the only Summer Olympics in which Australia competed in the handball tournament?
3: I didn't hear the last answer, but...
1: The last answer was 1896.
3: Oh. I'll try London 2012.
1: Not London 2012. No. Thanks, Dave.
3: Thanks, Phil.
1: See ya. Bye-bye. 1-300-800-222 is the number. Joni's in Preston. Hello, Joni.
4: Hey, Phil. How you doing?
1: Pretty good. Yeah. Pretty good. We're in hand.
4: Yep.
1: What were the only Summer Olympics in which Australia competed in the handball tournament?
4: I have a vague memory that it might be Sydney 2000.
1: Is that your answer?
4: Yes.
1: Correct. It was.
4: Yes. Wow. How did I know that? I think I watched it at the time. I was.
1: You may well have watched it, yes. Well, yeah. I think we were in the handball tournament because we were putting the Olympics on, we were allowed to go in any sport we wanted.
4: Yeah, right.
1: Trying to think if there were any that we didn't go in, actually.
4: It was a good time. A lot of the times the Olympics leave a trail of destruction behind the cities that they are hosted in. But I got to say, Sydney was really the exception to that. Like, it actually probably was a good thing for everyone.
1: I think it was a sensational event. I think contrary to almost everyone's expectation 5 years before, it actually turned out to be terrific.
4: Yeah, it was a really positive vibe too. I remember at the time. It was a good time.
1: And so Brisbane, everybody in Brisbane, it's going to be good there too.
4: Yeah, well, there's that park. I want to shout everyone up in Brisbane, the Ten Embassy folks who are trying to save that park. And it's really a travesty what's going on up there. So I hope they can...
1: Well, that's a big issue. I mean, I wonder how many people are aware of this. I mean, there's a beautiful park, isn't there? And they are planning to plonk the new stadium on the middle of it, build it on it. Isn't that what's going on?
4: And it's really important to the Aboriginal people out there, and they didn't consult them.
1: I think it's important to Aboriginal people. It's important to a lot of other people as well.
4: Yeah, and it was last minute with no consultation. See, this is normally what happens with Olympics. Like, normally there is something like this. Something goes wrong, and it's usually an excuse to, give more money to the police and to, build all these white elephants that no one uses again. So this is actually a more typical Olympics experience. But, 2000, we actually got pretty lucky.
1: So at this stadium, things are going to go ahead. Is it a fait accompli? Is it going ahead?
4: That's the last thing I heard on the ABC, but I don't know. I don't live in Brisbane. It's been a little while. I think I heard it on Late Night Live or a week ago.
1: Someone in Brisbane, give us a call and let us know. Because when you heard the process, it didn't exactly sound as though this had been well thought out, I must say.
4: No, it's terrible.
1: Question six, we're in hands. But you can move to arms or legs or feet or potluck.
4: I think I like feet.
1: Feet it is. To the nearest whole centimetre, how many centimetres are there in 1 foot?
4: Oh, I don't know this at all. Well, 180 centimetres is 6 feet or something. So what's it? Is it 30 centimetres?
1: Is that your answer?
4: Yes.
1: Correct.
4: Oh, great. Great.
1: Yes, to the nearest whole centimetre. How many centimetres are there in 1 foot? 30 is the answer, 30.48 to be precise. Your 1 foot ruler, which you used in schools in a previous, geological age, are now the 30 centimetre ruler.
4: Yeah, no, that's what I grew up with. It was called a 30 centimetre ruler.
1: Kids wouldn't have rulers anymore, would they? Do they?

0: Still have rules?
1: I don't know if anyone can text us in and tell us that. I don't know.
0: What if kids have rules anymore? Kids, do you have rules? Question number 7. Gee, the uses to which rulers were put, I must say, is another whole topic of conversation. Question number 7. We're in feet, if you like.
1: Yeah, sure.
0: Okay, quote. Finds print of man's foot on the sand is chapter 11 of which 18th century novel?
1: Finds print of man, what is it?
0: Finds print of man's foot on the sand is the title of chapter 11 of which 18th century novel?
1: I'm going to take a stab. It's Treasure Island?
0: Not Treasure Island. No.
1: Yeah.
0: Right. Thanks, Joni. Bye-bye. See you later. 1-300-800-222 is the number. There are lines free. You will get straight through. 1-300-800-222. Lines are free. You can text answers if you like on 0467-922-702. Jane from Hambush at 30 centimetres. Morgan's got the right answer here. Correct. Maria, that's not correct. Sally from Bullsbrook. Correct. Michael in Ocean Grove says, I'm a teacher here. Yep, we absolutely love it when kids carry and use rulers, pens, pencils and all proper stationery items. Oh, good. Oh, good. I'm pleased that people are using rulers. The kids are using rulers. Little Brother Trucker says, the king of a country is a ruler. A measuring stick is a rule. Oh, okay. Well, yeah, okay, little brother. Richard from Lena Valley in Tassie. Hi, Richard.
2: No, sorry, I better stop washing up there. Very good.
0: Are you still washing up after midnight? Washing up. How big was the dinner party?
2: That wasn't a dinner party. Just me, tidying up as you do after a afternoon/evening. Oh my God! Don't even start me. God, I'm a late.
0: Hang on, Richard. Come on. You're washing up because you've got nothing else to eat off. Is that it?
2: Oh, no, just done massive, nice little meatballs and bits and pieces. And
0: nice.
2: And then sorting it out for my dear old mum, who's about to turn 90 years old.
0: Hey.
2: And I slip down and see her virtually every day and give her a few little bits and pieces and stuff. So, yeah.
0: Hey.
2: No,
0: good on you.
2: Thank you.
0: That's very good you do that, because you know what? Otherwise, sometimes if you get to be 90 and you're looking after yourself, you end up eating a lot of tea and toast, you know.
2: Look, she does pretty well, but I just make her, I enhance her life just a little bit, which I think is...
0: With the occasional meatball.
2: Indeed. We're both very lucky that we both have the opportunity to enhance each other's lives.
0: Good on you.
2: Even at this time. So.
0: Good on you, Richard. That's a nice story. Hey, question number 7. We're in a category called feet. Okay, so finds print of man's foot on the sand is the title of chapter 11 of which 18th century novel?
2: I'm so not in novels because I'm incredibly dyslexic. Now, originally I thought feet was going to be a good choice because I get gout once in a blue moon, but I'm buggered. I've got nothing. All as I can say is I love your work. Thank you very much, and I'll hopefully chat to you sometime in the near future.
0: Mm. Thank you, Richard. Bye-bye. See you later. Yes, now back on that stadium in Brisbane, Elspeth in Brizzy says, hello, the parklands are now fenced off and construction has commenced about 4 weeks ago. There's no green space in the vicinity of the old golf course anymore. Victoria Park was promised by the council to never be developed, so there is a lot of anger. Yeah, I've only seen a couple of stories about it, Elspeth, and I can understand the anger too about it because... Yeah, there's this pristine print green space, and they're plonking a big stadium in it. This is after they promised not to build a new stadium, wasn't it? Tony from Melville says, the reason kids still have rulers is so that they can write things on them, such as Latin is a dead, dead language. It killed the ancient Romans and now it's killing me. That's true. That's true. That's an oldie. An oldie and a goldie. Joe from Milton's got the right answer here. What about Steve from Northam? G'day, Steve.
3: G'day, mate. How are you?
0: Pretty good.
3: Phil?
0: Yeah, no, I'm pretty good. Pretty good. Mary from Linda Valley's got the right answer here. Lorella's got the right answer. Peter from Forbes says kids don't even have flaming rules anymore, let alone rulers. Steve, finds print of man's foot on the sand is the title of chapter 11 of which 18th century novel?
3: Now, is it Robinson Crusoe?
0: Correct, it is. It's Robinson Crusoe, yeah. Yeah, finds print of man's foot on the sand.
3: Guess who I'm talking to you through, Phil?
0: Guess what?
3: Guess what I'm talking to you through?
0: A giant alpenhorn, which you bought in Austria on a trip years ago.
3: No, a pair of glasses.
0: You're talking to me on a pair of glasses?
3: Yes, yes.
0: Oh, have you got some of these AI Meta glasses, have you?
3: Yes, mate. Yeah, I'm talking to you now. Yeah.
0: Wow.
3: Yeah, and you just come through the glass area.
0: Hang on. Do you see? Got the glasses, which look like a pair of a big oversized spectacles. Yeah.
3: Right.
0: And have you got something plugged in your lug hole?
3: No. They just sit on your ears like a normal pair of glasses. The speakers, I don't know where they are, but you're coming through the glass area.
0: Yeah.
3: In surround sound.
0: Wow.
3: They're bloody brilliant.
0: But hang on. You surely got things in your ears, haven't you? How are you hearing me, Steve?
3: No, I don't know. It's like you've got speakers in the temple area that just give it an amazing sound.
0: Wow.
3: Yeah.
0: We don't like brands in the ABC, but which brand are they? Are these Metas or the? Because it's a few companies making these, aren't they?
3: Yeah, these are Meta. And what they are basically, they're hooked by Bluetooth to a mobile phone. I had an accident. I'm totally blind.
0: Oh, okay.
3: And so,
0: this is exciting, Steve.
3: It's very exciting. I can operate my mobile phone by voice.
0: Like so hang on. So did you put the glasses on and you can say, call Phil on Nightlife.
3: That's right. Yeah.
0: Wow.
3: And it does it. And then to finish the call, I have to say TAPHANG up, and it'll do it for me.
0: Hang on, say what? TAP?
3: HAN, I don't want to say.
0: Oh, I see. Yeah. Got you. Yeah. walked into that one, Steve. That's very impressive. Now, I'm told with these new glasses, you can, but now you're blind, so. The other feature I'd heard about them was that they can take photographs of things. For example, what else can you do? What else can you do with them, Steve?
3: Well, I can take videos. I can take photos. And
0: videos not much chop to you, but I mean,
3: well, not photos to be honest.
0: No,
3: but I can take a photo and then I can send that photo by message to whoever I want to. I can
0: Hey, for a blind person, Steve, this is actually a pretty good device, isn't it?
3: Well, I tell you what, mate, the world's been sort of closed up to me, but now it's just boundless, you know. And just to answer your question quickly, I'm hooked to the internet, so I can watch TV. Well, when I say watch, listen to TV shows on the YouTube. I can listen to the internet, look things up, do anything. You're operating with the internet. Through your glasses,
0: but it's all voice operated.
3: That's right. Yeah, yeah.
0: Oh, that's fantastic. Yeah, so, can you say to it? Are they building the new Brisbane Stadium on Victoria Park? And it'll tell you, will it?
3: Oh yeah. Whatever's on the internet, it'll tell me.
0: Wow.
3: Gee, well, I listen. I watch the footy on them. Everything.
0: You can't watch the footy on them. You mean you listen to the footy?
3: Yeah, I know, but I just my language is just the same as everyone else's. But I'll listen to the footy on it. But if I could watch the footy on it.
0: Gee, how good's that? How long have you had these things, Steve?
3: Since about just a couple of months.
0: Oh, okay. Gee, they do sound amazing. Are they? How much are they? Really expensive?
3: These ones cost about 300 and something bucks. They're not expensive.
0: Is that all?
3: You can get them. They range from 300 to 2,000 or whatever you want to pay. But these are bloody brilliant. Excuse me. And
0: yes, right.
3: You don't need.
0: They are bloody brilliant, Steve.
3: They really are. And Phil, if I lose something, say if I lose something, like if I say I drop a pin or whatever, I tell them to connect to Be My Eyes, and it goes around to one of 10 million volunteers in the world who are sitting there doing what they're doing. And when I call them, the camera activates on my glasses, and they look from their house,
0: what?
3: Say in England, they look from their house through the glass lens, what I'm looking supposed to look through, to locate what I'm looking for, and they say, it's just there in front of you.
0: You're joking.
3: No, I'm not.
0: That's incredible. Wow.
3: No, mate.
0: Steve, come on, for a blind person, that's amazing.
3: It's
0: so
3: really
0: you can
3: incredible.
0: Say, for example, you're sitting there and you've just got completely lost your bearings, and you say, I don't know where I left my trousers, for example.
3: Oh, yeah.
0: This is amazing.
3: Yeah, I dropped some money the other day and I couldn't find it, so I just contacted them and boom, yeah, it's right in front of you.
0: Mate.
3: I'm thinking about this, but I think it'd be a bad idea because I'd hit a black spot or something. We'd go for a drive.
0: Don't do it, Steve. Don't do it.
3: Nah, bloody internet drop out.
0: Don't do it. Don't do it. Hey, question number 8. That's amazing.
3: Yeah.
0: All right. Where are we? We're in feet. But you can move if you like.
3: What are the others, Phil?
0: Feet, hands, arms, legs, potluck.
3: Oh, I've got no idea, mate. I'll stick with feet.
0: Feet, okay. In which 1989 film does Daniel Day-Lewis play a character with cerebral palsy?
3: It's been really lovely talking to you, Phil. Have a good night, mate.
0: Likewise, Steve. I'd heard about these things, but I'd never spoken to anyone who used them. On you, Steve. Thank you.
3: Let me hang up. Let me try and hang up.
0: Okay.
3: Tap hang up.
0: Oh, he did. It worked. Wow. Look at that. He's hung up. It's disappeared. Gee, how about that? How about that? George from Fremantle. Hello, George.
4: Hello, Philip. How are you going?
0: I'm going pretty well. You've become an international celebrity, George, because of Controversy Corner.
4: Yeah, very, very controversial, yeah. Now, look, I think that getting the black magnet was comparable with getting a hole in one, because it required a little bit of skill and a lot of good luck.
0: Yeah, well, good on you. Well, good on you, George. We haven't. You and I haven't spoken for a while, although we used to over the course. Anyway, welcome back, George.
4: Thank you.
0: Question number 8: In which 1989 film does Daniel Day-Lewis play a character with cerebral palsy?
4: Yeah, I think he won an Oscar for this one, wasn't it? My Left Foot?
0: Correct, yes, My Left Foot. Very good.
4: I did see it, but it was a long, long time ago.
0: Anyway, George, there were a whole lot of people piling in who were very sorry for you, but you sound as though you've got over it.
4: Well, I was tickled pink, because I didn't realise I'd got to 10.
0: Yeah.
4: And, I was a bit flummoxed because she was putting the pressure on me, and I gave her the answer pretty much. And, I did a bit of an hand, and I said, I was thinking it was either Toyota or Honda, and I just needed to say the words, because I knew it was a Prius. I virtually needed to say the Toyota Prius to sort of remind me. And then she said, see you later, sort of thing, so.
0: Oh.
4: No, but I believe that was question number 10. So, yeah. Anyway,
0: some people were very angry on your behalf, George. You know, it was, people were saying, you know, that was a goal. It went through. Come on.
4: I'm always amazed at the generosity of spirit of the Nightlife family. Hmm.
0: Thank you, Joe. Ben says, I had those glasses. I said, make me well hung, and it told me how to hang a picture. Oh, Ben. Serves you right, Ben. Serves you right.
4: They sound amazing, although I didn't hear half of it because my hearing's not all that good and the phone's a bit ordinary.
0: Right.
4: They sounded amazing, whatever.
0: Yeah. Your vision's all right, though, isn't it?
4: My vision, no. Not really.
0: Back
4: to degeneration.
0: Okay. But are you blackout blind? George?
4: No, I'm not. I can see it at one eye reasonably well, but having macular degeneration and the other doesn't really help.
0: No, it does not.
4: It helps seeing a golf ball too. So.
0: Hey, Rusty from Camperdown's texted in saying you better hope Steve from Victor Harbour doesn't get a pair of those glasses. He'll make a total pest of himself around the world. <That's right. laughs> Question number nine. We're in feet, but you can move.
4: Look, we might as well stay there. They sound as interesting as the rest, I think.
0: Caused by prolonged exposure to wet, cold and unsanitary conditions. Around 75,000 casualties among World War I British forces were attributed to what condition?
4: Oh, I guess it'd be frostbite.
0: No, not frostbite.
4: Oh,
0: sorry, George.
4: Yeah, okay.
0: No. We're in a category called feet.
4: I forgot the topic, didn't I?
0: Yes.
4: Okay.
0: See you, George. Bye. Wow, puerile boomer sexism after dark, says my texter. Oh, come on. Susan from Hobart, correct. That is correct, yes. The glasses. Yeah, Paul, the steering wheel attendant, said, wow, those glasses sound like a fabulous idea. I can imagine. That's right. For sight impaired or blind people, it'd be incredible. 1-300-800-222 is the number. Trev from Surfers Paradise. Hello, Trev.
5: Hello, Philip.
0: Question number nine. We're in feet, caused by prolonged exposure to wet, cold and unsanitary conditions. Around 75,000 casualties among World War I British forces were attributed to which condition?
5: Yes, I do know what it is, but I also want to go congratulations to George. He's a black magnet winner, which to me is better than an Oscar. You know why?
0: Much better than an Oscar.
5: You can win an Oscar when you're 11. There's been actors who've done their whole life and all of a sudden they get beat by a little kid who's cute in, you know, a rom-com or something. But you can't win a black magnet as an 11-year-old.
0: Be pretty hard, I reckon.
5: Oh, you'd have to be a savant.
0: This mighty challenge, because of its hour and the fact that it's way past 11-year-old's bedtime, we will never have that problem. Now, Trev, tell me, what's the answer here?
5: I think it's trench foot.
0: Correct. Yes, caused by prolonged exposure to wet, cold and unsanitary conditions.
5: Isn't it good my father was a World War II soldier? He didn't suffer from it, but he talked about it.
0: There you go. Question number 10, we're in feet. Yeah, last one in feet, otherwise you could move to hands, arms or legs, or potluck.
5: Hands, arms or legs. Hands, arms or legs.
0: Or potluck.
5: Oh, God. Let's try potluck.
0: Back to potluck. What colour tie does Donald Trump wear most often?
5: Blue.
0: No, not correct. Sorry, Trev, see you later. No, not correct. Colin from, Jim from Como. G'day, Jim.
6: Hello.
0: Question number 10, Jim. We're in potluck. Yeah. What colour tie does Donald Trump wear most often?
6: The one he most wears is, it's red and it's also very long.
0: Correct. Yes. I know. Why doesn't he know how to tie his tie properly? That's right. It hangs halfway down his trousers, doesn't it?
6: Yeah, the cartoons have it trailing across the floor.
0: That's right. Very good. All right, question number 11. We can stay with potluck or you can move to hands, arms, legs or feet.
6: Let's try feet.
0: Back to feet it is. Which five bones form the skeleton of the sole of the foot?
6: Oh, God. I'm going to say carpal.
0: Not carpal, no. Sorry, Jim, not the carpals, no. Colin from Layla in Melbourne, or Lawler if you're going to the school.
7: Thank you. You sound a little bit better tonight.
0: I'm sounding a bit better. I kind of vaguely feel as though I'm getting better, yeah.
7: Yeah, I'm a fraction better, but I was supposed to be going on a trip to Ballarat tomorrow, but I'm going to call it off because I'm not quite right yet anyway.
0: I followed everyone's advice, by the way, last night when I got home. I haven't got any grappa in the house, so I couldn't have that. But I had a slug of brandy and then I had a slug of whiskey.
7: Oh, okay. I like your remedy. That seems like it's better. Mine's just plenty of

0: fluids and vitamin C and rest.
1: Yeah, well, that's true. Oh, no, I've done that too. I've slugged down the vitamin C. I've had plenty of fluids, but I thought I'll follow the Nightlife family's advice. So I had one slug of brandy, then one slug of whiskey, and then I don't remember what happened after that, Colin.
0: Yeah, okay, I might have changed doctors. It sounds like they're on a clinic to me.
1: Question 11, feet. Which five bones form the skeleton of the sole of the foot?
0: I haven't got a clue. I have to go. I'm going back to sleep now. So thank you very much. Catch you next time.
1: Colin, get the glass out. Thank you. See you. Bye-bye. Rosa down on the corner's got the right answer. Good. George in Fremantle, correct. Annette in Perth, correct. Cheryl from Cherrybrook, correct. Diane from Woodnilling, that's also correct. Norbert is in Perth. G'day, Norbert.
2: G'day. How you doing, Phil?
1: Pretty good. Question number 11. We're in feet. Which five bones form the skeleton of the sole of the foot?
2: Skeleton of the sole of the foot. It's going to be one of two, and I'm probably going to get it wrong. Is it metatarsals?
1: Correct. It is metatarsals. Correct. Yes.
2: The phalanges are the toes.
1: Righto. That's it for feet.
2: Another quiz.
1: That's it for feet. So we've got a choice of hands, arms, or legs, or potluck.
2: Let's try hands.
1: Back to hands. Question number 12. Hands. Which English guitarist is nicknamed Slow Hand?
2: I'm not going to be much good for this one. I'm not a guitar man, unfortunately. Sorry.
1: No worries.
2: Get well soon, though.
1: Thank you, Norbert. Appreciate it. Thanks for having a crack. Celia's in Geelong. G'day, Celia.
3: Hello there.
1: Question number 12. Which English guitarist is nicknamed Slow Hand? We're in a category called hands.
3: No, I have no idea, but is it good? Is it Gregorovich or something? No, I really can't.
1: Oh, you're thinking of the Gregorians.
3: Gregorians, yes.
1: Yes, no. No, it's not. It's not. Not Slava and what's his brother's name? Slava and Luca, isn't it? Slava and. Anyway, the other one.
3: First time calling you, so I thought I'd have a go. I knew about trench feet.
1: Go on, Celia. Call us again. See ya. Bye. Call us again any time. Leonard, that's right. Slava and Leonard Gregorian. That's it. Slava. They are brilliant guitarists. Amazing. Carol from Craigieburn says, I can ask my AI. Oh, Carol's got a pair of these AI glasses. I can ask my AI glasses what to cook for dinner. They then ask me what ingredients I have and what I'd like and then make suggestions. They can even order groceries from Coles and Woolies for pickup and delivery. Wow. Okay. I had heard about these glasses, but gee, best for sight-impaired people or blind people, they just sound as though they'd be life-changing. Pearl, have you got a set of these glasses, Pearl?
4: I have a pair of Ray-Ban Meta's, yeah.
1: Oh, well, okay.
4: So you have spoken to someone before who owns a pair. I just didn't tell you.
1: You didn't tell me, no.
4: No.
1: But they must be. They do sound fantastic. Are they as great as Adam's?
4: They are. They're really, really good, yeah.
1: Yeah.
4: I can tell you something you should not do with them.
1: Hmm.
4: You should not stand in front of the bathroom mirror and say, hey, Meta, what am I looking at? Unless you want the honest truth.
1: Oh. I thought you were going to say... Don't stand in front of the bathroom mirror and say, mirror, mirror on the wall, who is the fairest of them all?
4: Oh, it's not quite that, but it will tell you exactly what you look like.
1: Oh, dear. That could be grim.
4: Well, when you haven't seen your face for 47 years, you were 47, yeah, it's a bit of a shock.
1: No, I think that's right.
4: But it did. It was nice to me. It gave me, it thought I was in the decade before I'm actually in, so that was all right.
1: Quiz. Yep. Question 12.
4: Yeah, they're good. You can sit in a restaurant and say, hey, Meta, read me the menu.
1: Isn't that great?
4: Things like that, yeah.
1: Fantastic. Fantastic. Mm-hmm. Are they as cheap as he was saying? $300? That sounds very cheap.
4: I don't know. Mine cost $500, so.
1: Oh, okay.
4: Yeah, I don't know.
1: Very good. Question 12. Mm-hmm. Hands. Which English guitarist is nicknamed Slow Hand?
4: I think that's Eric Clapton.
1: It is Eric Clapton.
4: Yeah.

0: Ah, yes, and Eric Clapton. Very good. All righty, question number 13, Pearl. What do you want to do here? You can stay with hands, or you can go arms or legs or feet. Oh, no, you can't go feet. Feet have gone. You can go potluck if you want.
1: Oh, gosh. I don't like any of them. So I'm in hands. Well, let's go arms.
0: Arms. 1985's Brothers in Arms was the fifth studio album from which British rock band?
1: Dire Straits.
0: It was. It was Dire Straits.
1: Love it, love it.
0: It sold a heap.
2: Through these fields of destruction.

0: Yeah, it was quite some album, wasn't it? It really was. Mm. Question 14. We're in arms.
1: Yeah, let's stick with arms. Why not?
0: Earth is located in which arm of the Milky Way that shares its name with a famous constellation?
1: Could you repeat that, please?
0: Earth is located in which arm of the Milky Way that shares its name with a famous constellation?
1: Mm. You just said the Milky Way, didn't you?
0: Mm.
1: Yeah, so I'll be that.
0: But the Milky Way is a spirally thing. It's got arms, hasn't it?
1: I don't know. I can't remember. I don't think I can help you with that, Phil. Hey, I'm getting my photo taken tomorrow for the calendar.
0: Oh, very good. Excellent. Yeah. Yeah, excellent.
1: Going down to the Botanical Gardens for a photo shoot. I'm excited.
0: Oh, well, you should be. You should be.
1: I am.
0: Thanks, Pearl.
1: Yeah. Thanks, Phil.
0: See ya.
1: Bye.
0: 1-300-800-222. Sandra's got the right answer. Yes. Where are we? Helen from Hillsville. Hi, Helen.
2: Good morning, Phil. First classes sound wonderful.
0: They do, don't they?
2: They do.
0: Question 14. Earth is located in which arm of the Milky Way that shares its name with a famous constellation?
2: I don't know, but I'll have a guess. I'll say Orion.
0: Correct.
2: Oh, yay. Yes,
0: the Orion arm. Question 15. We're in arms, but you could go to legs or potluck or hands.
2: Hands, please.
0: Last one in hands. What was the Beatles' first number one song in Australia?
2: I Want to Hold Your Hand.
0: Correct.

0: You don't need many lyrics to make a hit when you've got a big guitar sound like that. Helen? Question 16. We've got 10 left, okay? So we've got none in feet and none in hands, but we've got plenty in arms and legs and potluck.
1: Potluck, please.
0: Potluck, okay. Question number 16. Which 1986 Stephen King novel was inspired by The Three Billy Goats Gruff?
1: It?
0: Correct.
1: Oh.
0: Very good. Very good, Helen. Question number 17. We're in potluck.
1: Arms, please.
0: Arms, it is. Question 17.

0: Question 17. I Just Died in Your Arms was the 1986 debut single from which English band?
1: The Cure?
0: No, not The Cure. Thanks, Helen. See you. Bye-bye. Not The Cure. No. Michael from Chester Hill. Hello, Michael.
2: Hello. Can you hear me okay?
0: I can. Question 17. I Just Died in Your Arms was the 1986 debut single from which English band?
2: Yeah, I know the song. I'm trying to think. So I'm wondering, there's a couple of names. I'm just freewheeling here. I'm not necessarily answering, but there's Mike and the Mechanics. There's maybe Mr. Big. I don't think it's Genesis. I'll just go with Mike and the Mechanics.
0: Not Mike and the Mechanics, Michael. Thanks, mate. See you later. No. Roz from the Fleurieu Peninsula. Hi, Roz.
3: Okay. I just died in your heart. Is it Asia?
0: Not Asia. No. Sorry, Roz. No, thank you. Steve-O from the Adelaide Hills. Hi, Steve-O.
4: Yo, yo, yo. How are you, Phil?
0: Not bad. How's dog and cat?
4: They're good. LG has just jumped down and I'm just giving her a pat here, and Roxy's just on the couch next to me, so I'm giving her a pat.
0: Very nice.
4: And I know the song, but...
0: I Just Died in Your Arms was the 1986 debut single from which English band?
4: I'm not sure. Was it the New Romantics?
0: No, it's not the New Romantics.
4: A horrible thing to wish on someone. Horrible thing to happen to someone when you think about it.
0: That's funny. No, Steve, see you, mate. Bye. I hope you're staying warm. Simon from Kingsley's got the right answer here. Who else has got the right? Darren's got the right answer. Frank from Mount Evelyn, correct. Tim on the road. G'day, Tim.
5: G'day. Phil, how are you?
0: Not bad. We're up to question 17. I Just Died in Your Arms. It was the 1986 debut single from which English band?
5: Was it A-ha?
0: No, not A-ha. Thank you, but no, not A-ha. TJ from Nobina. Hi, TJ.
6: Hey, Phil, how are you going?
0: Pretty good.
6: Cutting Crew.
0: I Just Died in Your Arms was the 1986 debut single from...
6: Cutting Crew.
0: Cutting Crew, correct.

0: Yes. My texter says, I heard that title is a reference to the French saying, Le Petit Mort. Oh, well, TJ.
1: They should have stepped away early from a producer on that overproduced 80s classic.
0: they were all overproduced.
1: Yeah. Well, we can't escape the 80s.
0: No. Question 18. Okay, we're in arms. You could move to legs if you like, or potluck.
1: We'll stay in arms, I reckon.
0: Yeah, we're in arms. Okay. Apart from the kangaroo, which four-legged creature appears on the Australian coat of arms?
1: It's got to be the other one that can't walk backwards, isn't it? The emu.
0: Yeah, but an emu is not four legs.
1: No.
0: No, TJ. And it's not. And it's not correct. And an emu's only got two legs, TJ.
1: I know. I was thinking, you know, maybe the hands are classified as
0: an emu doesn't have hands.
1: Like elbows on
0: no,
1: a goose.
0: No, he doesn't have elbows. TJ, TJ, carpal how long have you knob. Lived in this country?
1: Carpal knobs.
0: Oh, carpal knobs.
1: See Good evening,
0: you,
1: Phil.
0: See you, TJ. Bye-bye. 1-300-800-222 is the number. Chris from Nelson Bay. Hi, Chris.
2: Good evening, Phil.
0: Question.

0: 1918. Apart from the kangaroo, which four-legged creature appears on the Australian coat of arms?
1: I'm going to have a crack at a lion.
0: Correct. Yes, it is. I don't think everyone realises this. The lion is on the Australian coat of arms representing Tassie. I've no idea.
1: Oh, right. No. Oh, I thought it was probably the English or something.
0: No. I think the lion's in the Tassie coat of arms, is that what you're saying? I think so.
1: I don't know why.
0: I never encountered any lions when I was growing up there.
1: But no, me either. But I was Launceston. I saw the monkeys down at the park, but otherwise it's...
0: You too saw those wretched monkeys.
1: Yeah, and I've been in Launceston about 3 years. It's a pretty spot.
0: It is a very pretty spot. Question 19... Yeah, we're in arms. You can stay there if you like.
1: Yeah, sure. Let's give it a crack.
0: Which Irish playwright wrote the 1894 play Arms and the Man?
1: Noel Coward.
0: Not Noel Coward. No. Thanks, Chris. See ya. Bye-bye. Not Noel Coward. No. Yes, John Warnbrough on C says, Phil, how do you know it's the caller answering the question and not their glasses? And how do you know the glasses aren't calling? You've got to ban them, surely. Well, I don't want to put ideas into people's head because everyone is well-behaved on the Night at Mighty Challenge. That's how we do it. But you're right. It's kind of a problem, isn't it? You might have to send a picture in saying you're not wearing... Karen from Mullumbimby says the whole 80s was overproduced, especially the big shoulder pads. Oh, yes. Yeah. Glenn from Penrith says, why is it called the coat of arms and not the coat of legs? There are reasons, Glenn. There are reasons. Led from Bankstown. Hi, Led.
2: Morning, Phil. This one stumped me. I just wanted to call in and say thanks for reminding me. I've got a couple of...
0: Yeah,
2: I had a sore throat the other day as well, but now I'm making myself a bit of vitamin C as well. But now I just came on just to try my luck, but unfortunately,
0: no good. All right, yeah, Len. Thanks,
2: thank
0: mate.
2: You.
0: See you.
2: Good night.
0: Bye bye. No good. All right, Roz from Bundoora. Hello, Roz.
3: Hello, I've turned the radio off.
0: Question 19: Which Irish playwright wrote the 1894 play Arms and the Man?

0: Good old George Bernard.
1: It was. George Bernard who?
0: George Bernard Shaw.
1: Correct, yes.
0: I was very quick, I just rang in. I just thought, oh, I know good old George Bernard Shaw.
1: Yeah, we've got some lines free and up you came.
0: Yeah, there you go.
1: All right, we've got 1, 2, 3, 4, 5, 6 left. Right, to question 20, we've got these categories left. We have got potluck and feet and legs. We've got 5 in legs and 1 in potluck.
0: I'll try potluck, please.
1: The last one in potluck. A new segment appears on a rattlesnake's rattle every time it does what?
0: Could you say that again, please, Phil?
1: A new segment appears on a rattlesnake's rattle every time it does what?
0: Oh, gosh, is it the obvious, like bite someone? Bites?
1: Is that your answer?
0: That'll have to be my answer, I think.
1: No. Oh, you mean like the mark on the side of the gun? No, it's not. No, it's not. It's not, Ross. Thank you.
0: Okay.
1: Yeah, like the what is that? The fighter pilots used to put marks on the side of their aircraft, didn't they? Ben says if it was really an Aussie coat of arms, it would be legless. Thank you, Ben. Thank you, Ben. Dear, 1-300-800-222 is the number. I'll tell you what, we've got 1, 2, 3, 4, 5, 6 left. We'll take answers on those after the news. Keep that number handy, 1-300-800-222, the latest news coming up.
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5: ABC News with Noni Edwards. Japan's fire department says many people are trapped inside a shopping mall damaged in a major earthquake. Nick Parmeter reports.
6: Japan's meteorological agency says Kyushu Island has been struck by 2 strong earthquakes within an hour. A rescue operation is continuing at the Aeon Mall shopping centre in the city of Kumamoto, where several people are feared dead after a floor collapsed following the earthquake. Up to 30 workers are still missing. Elsewhere in Kumamoto, multiple people are unaccounted for at a paper factory after the chimney collapsed. Public broadcaster NHK reports there has been extensive damage to the Nippon Paper Industries factory. Trains and flights have been cancelled across the country. There's been no reported damage to any nuclear facilities.
5: Firefighters in France and Spain say they've made some headway against massive blazes that have destroyed homes and displaced tens of thousands, with more hot weather on the way. More on the situation in Spain, here's Europe correspondent Elias Clure.
7: So far, 75,000 people, including thousands of tourists, have been asked to evacuate from areas, particularly in the west of the country. The most critical areas there are the region of Avia and the Madrid region. Thousands of hectares burnt through. And interestingly, the fires in Spain have been burning for weeks and weeks now. Pedro Sanchez, the Prime Minister of Spain, echoing similar sentiments to his counterpart in France, urging people to evacuate the regions that are at risk.
5: Iran's military says any nation tapping into Tehran's frozen assets will be barred from transiting through the Strait of Hormuz. The threat comes in response to US President Donald Trump's post on social media last week in which he threatened to use Iranian assets frozen abroad to pay for damage to ships from Iranian attacks in the strait. Military spokesman Lieutenant Colonel Ibrahim Zohar.

0: proposal, from this point forward, the armed forces of the Islamic Republic of Iran will not allow any of their vessels to pass through the Strait of Hormuz.
1: Johnson & Johnson says it's reached a $7.8 billion settlement in a decade-long court battle that saw tens of thousands of lawsuits alleging its baby powder and other talcum powder products cause cancer. The American multinational pharmaceutical company says the settlement resolves around 69,000 cases and denies that its products cause cancer or contain asbestos. Less than 1% of cases against them relating to the matter in the US courts remain unresolved. Back home, Victoria's change of premier is being described as a political reset that could give Labor a chance to recover before the November state election. Ben Carroll was sworn in today following Jacinta Allen's resignation and immediately announced a royal commission into alleged corruption in the construction sector. University of Melbourne political scientist Professor Andrea Carson says the leadership change could help reverse Labor's declining fortunes.
2: It was heading in a downward trajectory, and I think this has given it an opportunity to actually turn things around. Now, whether there's enough time to turn it around to win the election or to maintain power remains to be seen, but I think it was a change that gives it a fighting chance.
1: Police are on the hunt for a thief who stole a bronze statue from outside an RSL club in Melbourne's southeast just days before it was set to be unveiled. The $18,000 memorial piece in Clayton consisted of a slouch hat, rifle and boots. Police believe it was broken into parts and stolen early last Friday. Sergeant Peter Dallin-Jones is urging anyone with information to come forward.
3: It's disgusting. It's a real attack on our RSL. And it's a real sign of disrespect for our diggers as well. I'd love information from the public to be able to identify and recover the items.
1: To sport now, and the Perth Bears have continued their roster build for the inaugural NRL season next year with Tyson Smoothie signing a three-year deal. The hooker came off the bench for Brisbane in last year's grand final victory before joining Wakefield Trinity in the Super League. Smoothie's been granted an early release from the UK on compassionate grounds and will join Perth for their inaugural season. He'll link up with another former Bronco in Gehamat Shibasaki in Perth. You're up to date now with the very latest from ABC News. There's more news at any time on the ABC Listen app.
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Yes, well, hello and how are you? Philip Clark with you on ABC Radio. This is Nightlife. We're into the last hour of the program. It's 1:06 Eastern. It's 11:06 in WA. It's 12:40 in South Australia and the Northern Territory. Good to have you on board. If you're in Townsville in Queensland, you might have some problems from now till 5 a.m. with your transmitter of the AM signal and midnight in WA time, in an hour's time. In Kalgoorlie, you might lose your AM signal. But look, the alternatives are ABC Listen or the TV channel 25, if you've got access to that too. 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We're going to finish up the Mighty Challenger. Then into our issues of the day. Plenty of time to have a chat tonight. New reports suggest that Australia's new housing processes are complicated. Takes ages to get a house built these days. I wonder whether you've been overwhelmed by the planning rules and approval costs and regulation. Did you get to the point where you just gave it up? Victoria's got a new premier. Jacinta Allen is out. Ben Carroll is in. Is this going to make a difference? If you're in Victoria, could you care less? Or maybe you have some thoughts about all of that. And yes, the government, the federal government and the West Australian government have announced a pre-feasibility study to build a new oil refinery in Western Australia. Is this a good idea, do you think? Would it make any difference? We all know about sovereign risk. Ought we be doing a few more of these types of things?

0: confused with the other guy who runs the Groon. Sorry.
1: Okay, no worries. Thanks anyway. Thank you, anyway. Paul from Geelong. G'day, Paul.
2: There you go, Phil.
1: All right, not bad, yeah. Question 22. Which Australian comedian hosts the British talk show The Last Leg?
2: No
1: good?
2: No.
1: All righty. See you later. Thank you. 1-300-800-222. Some people were getting stuck into me saying it's only the emu and the kangaroo on the coat of arms. Oh, no, it's not. Have a close look. Have a close look is the thing. Thank you, Doreen from Bridgetown in WA. Our old doctor suggested drinking plenty of orange juice to loosen up things when my husband had pneumonia. Okay. 1-300-800-222.

0: of people, including the local Indigenous people who protested and were dispersed. Why the Commonwealth Games Stadium couldn't have been remodelled, I've never been able to understand. There was absolutely no consultation, and it's a travesty. Yeah, a lot of people are pretty cross about it, and from the little I've read about it, I can understand why. All righty, Harry in Paddington. Hi, Harry.
1: Hey, Bill. You know, funny, listening to you the other night, I thought it was a different guy. I was going to say, yeah, you got a cold or something.
0: No, I do. I do.
1: Sounds good.
0: No, I think I'm improving, Harry.
1: Well, it takes the high... I put earbuds in, you know, and listen, and it takes the high pitch out of sometimes in your, you know, inflammation of words. That sounds good. Yeah, I knew that. Yeah.
0: Now, question 22. When Legs, which Australian comedian hosts the British talk show The Last Leg?
1: It doesn't come to mind, mate. I think I'm going to bow out on this, but before I go, you said you were raised in Tassie?
0: Yeah, that's right.
1: You only got one head.
0: Hey, steady, Harry. Steady, Harry. See you, mate. Bye bye. 1-300-800-222. Thanks, Leonie and Orange. I have had plenty of honey and hot lemon. I did almost everything that the nightlife has suggested last night. I had honey, hot lemon, vitamin C, and the glass of brandy and the glass of whiskey. I would have had the grappa, but I don't have any grappa in the house. although that's a good drink too. And I don't remember much after that because I went to sleep. Shirley in Terrigal, g'day.
2: Hi, it's Adam Hills.
0: Which Australian comedian hosts the British talk show The Last Leg?
2: Adam Hills,
0: correct. Three to go here, Shirley. You could win from here. We're in legs. In cricket, fast leg theory is more infamously known by what name?
2: Oh, my goodness. Bullshit?
0: What's that?
2: Bullshit?
0: No. No. Now, Shirley. Ella from Blacktown. Hello, Ella.
3: Hi, how are you?
0: Oh, good. That came from nowhere. Question 23. In legs, in cricket, fast leg theory is more infamously known by what name?
3: I don't think I've ever heard it, I'm afraid. I knew Adam Hills, but it's not my game.
0: All right. Thanks anyway. Bye-bye.
3: Have a good night.
0: See ya. Bye. 1-300-800-222. Jack from Williamstown. Hi, Jack.
4: Hi, new Adam Hills, but I can only come up with FLT.
0: No. Fast leg theory. No. Thanks, Jack. No. Barry from Toowoomba. Hi, Barry.
5: G'day, Phil.
0: What in cricket, fast leg theory is more infamously known by what name?
5: Yeah, Phil, there's a couple I would think of, but is it a leg slip? No.
0: No, sorry, mate. No, it's not leg slip. Michael from Naruma.
6: Yeah, young.
0: Not bad. In cricket, fast leg theory is more infamously known by what name?
6: I'm going to go with body line.
0: Correct. Yes, it's more infamously known.
6: I remember the series, body line, yeah.
0: Yes, the English cricket team came out here, didn't they? And yes, bowled very fast down the leg side at the bowler.
6: Yeah, I used to play a bit of cricket, but I was more of a bowler. I didn't like getting down the other end of the net.
0: Question 24, we're in legs.
6: Yes. And the other categories, what were they?
0: What's that? We don't have any other categories. We've only got two questions left.
6: Oh, I just want to know.
0: They're both in legs, all right?
6: Okay, let's do it, yeah.
0: What nickname is shared by the arachnids of the order Opilones and spiders of the family Pholicidae?
6: I'm not really sure. Hairy legs?
0: Which one?
6: Hairy legs.
0: No, not hairy legs. It probably should have been. But it's not hairy legs, no. Peter from Rolling Stone. G'day, Peter.
7: Morning.
0: We're up to question 24. What nickname is shared by the arachnids of the order Opilionis and spiders of the family.

0: Folicidii. What nickname?
1: Jeez,
0: we're in a category called legs.
1: Yeah. Yep. Short leg.
0: No, not short legs. Thank you. Not short legs either. No. Charlie from Mount Druitt. G'day, Charlie.
2: G'day, mate. Good to be with you.
0: Likewise, Charlie. Yeah.
2: How have you been?
0: Not too bad. Well, I've been a bit croaky, but that's only
2: because... Yeah, well, I know, when I first started listening, I didn't even think it was you.
0: I know. But I sound worse than I feel, if you know what I mean.
2: Because I don't know if you know what you sound like, but you didn't sound like... Old Phil.
0: No. Thank you, Charlie. Thanks.
2: Don't think you're old, but...
0: Oh, well, you know.
2: Well, we're getting there, aren't we?
0: We're all getting there, Charlie. That's all.
2: But what's old?
0: Well, that's an argument, isn't it? That's an argument to be had. What do you reckon?
2: Actually, a couple of friends of mine asked me, how old do you feel? And this was when they were 50. And... actually, I don't think I feel more than what I was when I was 30.
0: I know. I reckon that's it. I reckon nobody feels any older than about mid-30s.
2: Except when you try to do things that you used to be able to do at 30.
0: Yeah, I know. Like bowl body line, for example. Yeah.
2: Yeah.
0: Or kick the footy. Yeah.
2: The other thing was when you... we're talking about body line. You said bowling at the bowler.
0: Hmm. Oh, did I? I mean bowling at the batsman, yeah.
2: Yeah.
0: Okay, question 24, Charlie. Right. Come on, what nickname is shared by the arachnids of the order Opileonis and spiders of the family Folicidii?
2: So it's to do with legs.
0: The category is legs.
2: Daddy long legs.
0: Correct, yes, daddy long legs. Very good. All right. Charlie, you've put yourself in this position. Well done. Charlie, to win question 25 and to take the magnet, which bone of the thigh is the longest bone in the human body?
2: The tibia?
0: Not the tibia. Oh, no.
2: Sorry. No.
0: Sorry, Charlie. No, it's not the tibia. Jeff from Safety Bay in Perth. G'day, Jeff.
3: Yeah, g'day, mate.
0: Which bone of the thigh is the longest bone in the human body?
3: Well, can I go with a blast from the past? And Tony Delroy used to have clues up until, I think, about question 15.
0: He did. Hmm. I know, but that was in the long distant primeval past.
3: Oh well,
0: Jeff.
3: Yeah, well, we're remembering because you were mentioning earlier.
0: Remembering fondly.
3: There weren't quizzes. Someone said earlier that there weren't clues allowed in the quiz.
0: Oh well, I'm only referring to when I've been running it. That's all.
3: Oh, that's fair enough. Mm. All right. Fair. Because the lovely thing said you are now entering the clue free zone.
0: Yes. But you're not, Jeff.
3: No. So no clues.
0: Which bone of the thigh is the longest bone in the human body?
3: What was the other one? Tibia. Is it the femur?
0: What is it? What's your answer?
3: The femur bone.
0: The femur, yeah. Very good, Jeff. There you are. The magnet is yours. Sometimes it's just when you arrive and not how you arrive. Good on you. I'll put you on hold and we'll get some details from you. Thanks, Jeff.
3: Thank you.
0: Bye-bye. Jeff from Safety Bay in Perth, who's been listening for a while by the sound of it, and that's great news too. Robin says, you know you're old when one realises that fashion and tradition made fools of us all. yeah, maybe. That's probably right. You might have some other indications of how do you know you're when you're old. Give us a call, 1-300-800-222. Lynn from Belga had the femur. Pamela had the femur. Deb from Busselton. Chris from Pakenham. Grant from Gabon. And Dino in Wagen as well. Nice challenge, everybody. Good work.
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0: All right, issues of the day. Plenty of time to have a chat. Give us a call, 1-300-800-222. A few issues around change of government in Victoria. Interested in that? Will it make it?

difference? What are your observations about all of that? This new report which says that if you're trying to build a house, it takes about at least 30 to 40% longer than it ever used to because of rules and regulations. I wonder whether you've ever been down the path of wanting to build a new home and been overwhelmed by all the planning rules. And this announcement today by the Prime Minister and the Western Australian Premier that there's to be a pre-feasibility study into building an oil refinery in Western Australia. Well, we've all seen how isolated and precarious Australia's situation is, but is this something that's going to fix it? What do you think? Is it a good idea or not? 1-300-800-222. You might have some issues yourself you want to raise, and that's fine too. Here's the B-52s.

0: 52s and Rome. 1-300-800-222 is the number. Issues of the day.
1: Issue of the day.
0: On the oil refinery, surely a pre-feasibility study is just a study to see if it's worth having a feasibility study, says my texter. I know.

0: Fair enough, too, this idea that, well, it was announced today that there'd be $2 million from the federal government and $2 million from the dollars from the Western Australian government to have a pre-feasibility study. Is this a good idea? What do you think? Sally from Ingleburn. Hello, Sally.
1: Oh, another one. Another feasibility study. That's all we need.
0: No, for Sally, this is not a feasibility study.
1: Don't get ahead of yourself.
0: This is a pre-feasibility study.
1: Yeah, we know pre and prequels and sequels and Lord knows what else. Hmm. Now, every country, the refinery is just one example. Every country needs things like this in times of crisis, not to always lean on everybody else, but to be independent. Every country needs, for its own sake, needs to stand on its own 2 feet, especially in times of crisis, Phil.
0: Mm-hmm.
1: So you have to.
0: Where are we going to get the oil to put into the refinery?
1: The feasibility study will tell you. Don't worry.
0: Oh, hang on. Not the pre-feasibility study, but the feasibility. Okay. So what do you have after the feasibility study, Sally?
1: Well,
0: do you have a planning study? Don't you need a scoping study, don't you?
1: We need all the studies in the world we can get because, look, countries let go of a lot of things.
0: They do.
1: And then down the line they realise, oh, no, we shouldn't have, you know, when something happens.
0: Yeah.
1: You need independence. You need to be able to look after yourself. You need to do, like, for yourself. You can't just constantly rely on everything else and everybody else, because in times of crisis, this is what happens.
0: Well, I agree with that. My only problem, not problem with it, but one of my questions is, well, at the moment we import refined petrol and diesel into Australia. If we build a refinery, we could refine our own petrol and diesel, but then we'd have to import the crude oil to do the refining. So what's different?
1: That study will tell you.
0: Sally, you're in charge of it, all right? I want a report on my desk by the end of the week, okay?
1: Am I part of your party now?
0: You can be. You're in charge of feasibility studies, Sally.
1: That's it.
0: Okay, get to work. I want a report on our nightlife desk by the end of the week.
1: Okay, bye.
0: All right, we'll see you later. Bye bye. 1-300-800-222. Kim in Perth. Hello, Kim.
2: Yeah. G'day, Phil.
0: Hi.
2: Mate, it's so very ridiculous where this government is going with this. Like, a few of the figures in front of me here are 80-cent renewable electricity by 2030, net zero by 2050, which is enshrined into law.
0: Yeah.
2: And here we have Perdaman. Perdaman is a company that's based in Perth. Personal net worth $4.6 billion. They're involved in the LNG downstream processing for urea fertilizer. And
0: they're proposing to build a urea plant as well, aren't they?
2: Well, they are building one.
0: Yeah. I mean, I think everyone thinks that would be a good thing, wouldn't it?
2: Well, it is a good thing because
0: We've got plenty of gas here.
2: Yeah, well, it's off the LNG, and therefore it's downstream, and which they produce the urea. So that's at 68% and supposed to be turning products March next year. But, you know, on that very basis, okay, so we've got a huge oil crisis around the world. We're aiming at net zero, and we've got LNG and LPG, we used to run the buses, but also LNG buses around Perth. All our taxis were once running on gas. The average family Commodore had a big gas, you know, cylinder in the boot and all the rest of it.
0: Did.
2: And so we've got all this gas up there, and we're still looking at, you know, producing oil. Mm. And the other thing about it is, you know, in Kwinana, because I'm based in Perth, obviously, you've still got all the, all the oil that gets shipped in there and it gets stored at the old BP plant. If they were going to get back to refining, why wouldn't they just, you know, override the market there somehow?
0: Yeah, what are they going to refine, Kim? There's nothing to refine, is there? We'll have to ship the crude oil to Australia to refine.
2: Well, we could look at using gas back in the engines again.

0: But also, like, I'm not exactly sure. I wish I had that answer as to where our oil is, where it comes from around Australia. Obviously, there's plenty of oil up around the Singapore and places like that.
1: Yeah, we don't have a lot. We don't produce a lot of crude oil in Australia anymore.
0: Okay, so
1: But Little Brother
0: I haven't
1: Trucker says,
0: actually looked at those figures.
1: Little Brother Trucker's texted in saying, we have crude oil, Phil. Drill, baby, drill. Yeah,
0: Drill,
1: well,
0: baby, drill, mate.
1: that's, yeah.
0: Yeah. We got gas.
1: we
0: So
1: got,
0: why
1: we
0: wouldn't
1: have
0: we
1: got,
0: focus on gas?
1: that's
0: Why
1: right.
0: don't we do something different, you know?
1: Yeah. Thanks, Kim. I agree with your observation. We do. We have a lot of gas. Jason says they should do a feasibility study on how much it would cost simply to buy everyone an EV instead. Well, Jason, that may not be as stupid as it sounds, because actually, that's right. It might be a whole lot cheaper. John of Coburg says, Phil, with the Trump-led acceleration towards a solar electric economy in the transport sector, what's the point of an oil refinery? 1-300-800-222. Clarice, by the way, wants to tell us how to tell when you're old. Hello, Clarice.
2: Hello. When the head says go and the rest says, the head says go, go, go, and the rest says no.
1: I see. That's it, isn't
2: You like that?
1: I do. I do like that. I do like that. Yeah.
2: Yeah, well, I'm 91 and that's what's happened to me.
1: Oh, is it? Okay.
2: So I know all about it.
1: dear Clarice, are you still mobile, Clarice?
2: I still do all my housework and cooking and whatever.
1: Good on you. On your ear, on
2: And
1: your. Are you
2: walk
1: on,
2: uptown.
1: yeah, do you? Are you on your own?
2: Yes.
1: Yeah, okay.
2: Yes, I live alone.
1: Oh, good
2: I've
1: on you.
2: outlived three blokes.
1: Yeah. Oh, that's great, Clarice. I mean, I think it's terrific. I love stories of people in their 90s still looking after themselves. It's good. It's great.
2: Oh, thank you.
1: Good on you. All right. Yeah, okay. So when your head says go, go, go, and the wrist says no, you realise you're old.
2: Yes.
1: So, thanks. All righty. Thanks, Clarice. Bye-bye.
2: Yep.
1: Nice.
2: Thank you. Bye.
1: Nice. Bye-bye. Yes, 1-300-800-222 is the number. Lorella says, Oscar Wilde says, with age comes wisdom, but sometimes age comes alone. Greg from Jimboomba. G'day, Greg.
3: Yeah.
1: Hello.
3: Hello, how are you?
1: Pretty good.
3: On the TV this week, Mr. Albanese was making a big thing of the fact that they had bringing all these rules in over AI and the buildings. And just here at North Maclean, next to Jimboomba, we've got a 8-story Amazon building nearly built, nearly finished.
1: Right.
3: Yet he's talking about bringing in all these rules to control it. Here's this one already built, so it's got approvals, done all that. And it's getting its water out of the Logan River. And the Logan River's not all the time, but a lot of time it doesn't have water in it. And we've got a lot of problem getting enough water to feed our animals, you know.
1: Yeah.
3: So it's really poor.
1: Well,
3: it's poor management when you pretend that you're making rules for something that's already been built, you know.
1: I know. I know. I think a lot of people feel that. Is it, look, this is the government seem to be trying to do something. In their defence, Greg, I think what's going on here is that the government realised they made massive mistakes with social media, just letting it run, and you know they think let's not do it again.
3: Social media.
1: Yeah.
3: How's that got to do with it?
1: Well, because that was a new technology that arrived and the government didn't put any rules around it at all.
3: Oh, right. Okay.
1: And as we know, it's caused misery and chaos everywhere.
3: Right.
1: Okay.
3: That's separate to the buildings. 8 stories high down here at North Maclean, you know.
1: Yeah, and I know what you're saying. I mean, you know, has the horse bolted? I mean, is the government sort of fiddling around while all this is happening anyway? Yeah.
3: Well, he pretends on TV it's all brand new, you know.
1: Yeah.
3: And here we got the damn thing already built. Great.
1: Thanks, Greg.
3: So, I hope the new woman who runs against him wins. That's what I hope, you know.
1: Okay. All righty. 1-300-800-222 is the number. From Bindi, you know where you're

0: You know when you're old when you have to sit down to put your pants on. Was I reading the other day that one of the things you should be practicing is putting a sock on while standing on one foot? It's much harder than you think. I can just do it. 1-300-800-222 is the number. Sorry, Sharon, you've been waiting on there. Hello. Hi, Sharon. Hello, Sharon. I'll put you back on hold. I think you probably are there. Ray from Embleton. Hi, Ray.
1: Hi, how are you going there?
0: Not bad.
1: With all the gas fields going on, they also have condensate coming off with the gas.
0: Mm-hmm.
1: And they send that condensate overseas for processing into from oil.
0: Yeah, sorry, go on. Say that again, Ray.
1: When they are producing the gas up north,
0: yeah,
1: they also have condensate with it.
0: That's
1: and
0: right.
1: Condensate has got oil, which they send overseas for processing.
0: Yeah.
1: And why can't they have it processed here instead of sending it overseas?
0: Well, I suppose you could. Yeah, Ray. But I'm not sure what. Look, no one knows what this refinery they're feasibly trying to make a feasibility study about. What it's going to do exactly.
1: Well, because remember that they'll be on the same market as every other country in the world to get oil. So why not just add to it and also be compensated with the condensate from the gas fields?
0: Mm, mm. Hmm. Yep. Okay. Thank you, Ray. That is true. There are some byproducts of gas. We have got large amounts of gas, and some critics are saying, why are we bothering with oil when we have got huge amounts of gas and we should be using that as leverage? And by the sound of it, in the current shortage, the gas leverage has been worthwhile when we've been trailing our coat around Asia looking for tankers full of diesel. 1-300-800-222 is the number. Paul in Geelong. G'day, Paul.
2: How you going, Phil?
0: Not bad, mate.
2: I want to have a chat about interest rates
0: yep.
2: and inflation.
0: Yeah.
2: How can you expect a bank not to increase interest rates if inflation's increased?
0: How can you expect a bank not to if inflation's increased?
2: Yeah.
0: What's the connection here?
2: Okay, broke. Let's say you're the bank of Nightlife and inflation's running at 3% and you lend me 1,000 months at 5%. So in 12 months' time I'll give you $1,050. You haven't made a $50 profit, you've only made a $20 profit, but you now need $1,030 to buy what you could buy with $1,000 12 months ago. So if inflation increases to 7% shortly after you've given me the loan, and in 12 months' time I only give you $1,050, you've actually lost $20.
0: So,
2: because you now need $1,070 to buy what you could have brought when you lent.
0: Yeah. What's your point here, Paul? Because I mean, inflation makes everything worse, I agree.
2: Exactly, but a bank would go broke if it didn't increase its interest rates to keep them at a couple of percent above inflation. And I'm staggered that you keep asking all the economists that you have on the same question and none of them answer it.
0: Hang on, if I'm a bank lending money, but I've got a variable interest rate, I can automatically adjust what sort of benefit I've got anyway, can't I?
2: And you need to.
0: Yeah.
2: And if you didn't, you'd go broke. So make no mistake, I'm not happy with the amount of profit banks make.
0: Yeah.
2: And the effect it has on anyone that has a mortgage. But it's pretty important that they keep putting interest rates up.
0: How do you think then that lenders in the USA, for example, where it is common to have a 30-year fixed interest rate, how do you think they get on, Paul?
2: Well, I'm assuming over a 30-year period, at times they're making a lot of money out of the loan, and at times they're not making a lot of money out of the loan.
0: Yeah.
2: Or at times they wouldn't be making any money from the loan, but over the course of 30 years,

0: and have my profit.
1: Yep. Anyway.
0: I just want to point it out because it seems to be something I don't think people really understand.
1: Thanks, mate. Good on you. See you. Bye. 1-300-800-222 is the number. Cracker says, you know you're old when you don't see any old people when you're out because you're it. Wayne from Mildura says you need stretchy socks and not tight ones, and then it's easier to do. Fair enough too. Ryan from Wingham. Hello, Ryan.
2: Yeah, go, mate. I've just heard fuel's going up, heard one of your calls earlier. How much are they expecting to go up? What, percent per litre?
1: This is on Sunday. Well, the excise is 30 cents and they've given a 50% discount. So you'd think that the fuel must go up 16 cents a litre, about, don't you think?
2: Yeah, well, they said it was going to go up, I heard 23 cents a litre.
1: That's not fair because it's only, if the excise, because it's a 50% discount on the original excise, so if that's 16 cents, so it should go, if they're being fair about it, it should go up by 16 cents.
2: Well, they're dragging their much all out of Bass Strait, so if they find that in Australia, but the problem is we don't own them.
1: The fuel, you mean?
2: The fuel in Bass Strait. They're dragging all out of Bass Strait.
1: Well, some comes there, not much these days.
2: Yeah, but they said there's enough. I don't think they really know much there. They said there's enough there last year, one to Australia, the next 25,
1: no.
2: 30 years. When they're gonna,
1: no way.
2: When they've got to bring in the stuff to refine it, that's got to come from overseas. So it's not going to drop much, if at all, is it?
1: No, it's not.
2: Consider I'd work nights from 6 to 5 a.m. and I've got a 140K round trip to work and back. I'm a radio presenter myself, work for Buckets Radio out of Gloucester, and I've got to try out there every Friday night, go in there at 6 o'clock, work to 5 a.m. So, 140K round trip.
1: Yeah, I know. It's expensive, I know. It's expensive, same.
2: Well, I feel right after.
1: All of us night shift workers, Ryan, same here. I mean, I've got a car, I drive out here and drive back again.
2: Yeah, I'm only working as a volunteer. I'm on the pension, but just to fill my car up the other day, I had half a tank in it, and it was I just put 95 in it. Now, just half a car in a four-cylinder, this and pulse, still had half a tank in it. Filled it up. That was $68 just to fill it.
1: Yeah,
2: when it already had half a tank in it, it's just ridiculous the price of fuel.
1: Yep, it's still more expensive, but it has gone down a lot, I know, but it's still slightly... some places in the country, it's slightly below what it was when the war started back in February.
2: Well, I was paying in the high $2 mark, on the high side of $2 mark, and then I put 98 in it. That was, $3 a litre, and now it's dropped back down. Now it's up to $2.08. It's just crawling back up slowly, but surely going back up.
1: Yeah, well, I mean, after Sunday, it's going to go up in a fair jump. You watch. Thanks, Ryan.
2: But I'm just said, would it really make any difference if they build another refinery in Australia?
1: I could be persuaded, but I don't see how, because you'd have to presume that they could be producing fuel cheaper than out of these mega refineries in Asia. I just don't see how that's going to happen.
2: No, it works on the world price anyway.
1: Exactly, it does, yeah.
2: All right.
1: Thanks, Ryan. Bye-bye. See you later, mate. Thank you for the chat. Catherine from Preston. Hi, Catherine.
3: Oh, hi. Really interesting that... the refinery question. And look, I'm driving around Melbourne and I've been living in Melbourne all my life and every second vehicle is an EV, The revolution, the electrification of cars is here.
1: Yeah.
3: So look, you know, when the Strait of Hormuz got blocked off and what have you, when the prices were going up and down, and your chap that was just on saying, I was paying exactly the same that it was 3 months ago. It's all hyperbole. The electrification of vehicles is happening in even in Melbourne.
1: Well, I think in the cities that's true. I mean, if you're in the city and you've got access to a garage.

0: charge, and then, you know, you probably, electric car makes a lot of sense. It does.
1: Sure, but the chap that said that he had to fill his tanker for $68.
0: Yeah.
1: If he had whacked on like you know 15 kilowatt panels, not even with the battery, he probably could have fueled his vehicle. Because look, 140 k's round trip isn't a big deal for an EV, right?
0: No, it's not. No, I mean, even the cheapest EVs will do 300 k's exactly on a charge.
1: So everyone's got range anxiety, but I'm just saying that. Look, I just see it on the road. Every vehicle is nearly one in three or four. I know I'm in a city.
0: Yeah, but I don't think it's that high yet. But Catherine, I think as Toby and I were talking about on the the car segment, I think 2 months ago, there was a tipping point when there were more EVs sold than any other type of car, and that's continued. Yeah. And that's continued.
1: Yeah, it's continuing, and it's coming in with a big fat bash because of fools like, I won't say fools, but silly men like Trump and Putin who just keep doing rubbish and Yeah, whatever. Yeah, I'm getting into a whole new thing there. But anyway, that's all I wanted to say. The electrification is happening.
0: Yeah, it's happening. Okay, thanks, Catherine. I think you're right, it is. All very well if you can afford an EV, says Christine from Adelaide. Yeah, they're getting a lot cheaper, though, Christine. I think the cheapest ones now are below $30,000. These Chinese ones, and before you get agitated about Chinese cars, they are taking over the world in terms of the manufacture of diesel cars. And it's interesting. Perhaps nobody who's trying to protect the oil and gas industry as much as Donald Trump has done more damage to the oil and gas industry, ironically, with his policies. Graham from Holbrook on... Yes, Graham, the Victorian government...
2: Yeah. Yeah, well, I actually live in Victoria. I was just driving through Holbrook.
0: Well, you've been liberated into a new and sunlit upland, Graham.
2: It's been raining here.
0: You got there's a new leader, a new direction, a new attitude.
2: I really don't know how you can actually trust him anyway, because the other day on TV, he looked straight in her eye and said, "I'm not going to challenge you."
0: He did.
2: And what does he do the next day? Challenges her. So how can you believe someone that actually blatantly lies on TV to actually believe what they're actually going to do?
0: Well, you see, probably he's a lawyer, isn't he? Probably he's being neat with the words here, because Paul Graham, was it a challenge? If she said, "Okay, I'm resigning"?
2: Well, the liar. Yeah, not a lawyer. the quick thing on the EVs.
0: Yeah.
2: Show me an EV that can actually hook up my 4-ton caravan to and drive for 800 k's.
0: No, well that's right. EVs can't do that. But if you're doing, hang on, Graham. How many times are you going to do that?
2: I do it quite regularly.
0: Do you? Well, you drive 800 k's with a 4-ton caravan. Well, yeah. What are you doing? What are you towing it with at the moment? You got a Land Cruiser or something?
2: A Ram.
0: A Ram. Yeah. Well, that's a massive unit. Well, it's a massive unit,
2: really.
0: Graham.
2: I drive BMW, so it's still just another car to make.
0: Yeah. No, I get that. But I mean, if you're doing that, then electric thing's no good for you. But most people don't do that, Graham.
2: Yeah, I know. But all the renewables, these wind farms, when they actually become defunct, they can't actually renew it, recycle any of it. And they also forget that every service, they're using about 400 litres of oil.
0: What, when you're servicing an electric car?
2: No, you're servicing the electric wind farms. Every one of those windmills.
0: Why have you got it in for wind farms? Why have you got it in for wind farms, Graham?
2: No, I haven't got it in for it, but they're saying all these renewable infrastructure.
0: Mm.
2: Every one of those windmills, when they service it, usually about 400 litres of oil.
0: Yeah, well...
2: So how is that?
0: We are going to need...
2: renewable thing.
0: Yeah, no, we are going to need oil and grease and things for lubrication. There's no question about that. No.

0: You know,
1: yeah,
0: that's true. But if you you've got a beast, a 4-ton beast, going 800 k's, Graham, then you're going to need a beast to tow it, and that's true. I don't think anyone's saying there will never be any diesel cars around again, because that's not true. There will be lots of them.
1: Yeah, I mean, horses, of course. If you drive around town and you're only doing short trips, and you can recharge it at home all the time.
0: Yeah, but that's right, and that's a good thing. But the same thing, if you're in town, if you're in a city, driving a big Ram round's a big nuisance.
1: Not to me, because I can other people complain about it because I'm a big
0: I bet it gives other people the pip, Graham, doesn't it?
1: I can also put it in normal car parks too.
0: Yeah.
1: Into other lines. Whereas, you see some people, their little Yaris, they can't even park in between the lines.
0: Well, that's true too. Yeah, that is true. But you're a professional driver, Graham, so good on you. More power to you. Can you back the B-double, Graham?
1: Yeah, I can. And a box trailer is worse than backing a B-double.
0: I'd buy that, actually. Yeah, I'd buy that. Thanks, mate. See you. Bye-bye. 1-300-800-222, I'm probably sure that's right. Okay, where are we? Terry in Perth. Sorry, you've been waiting on there. Hi, Terry.
2: How you doing, Phil?
0: Yeah, pretty good.
2: That's good. I had that lurgy for about 9 days.
0: Oh, no. Don't tell me that. Come on.
2: Yeah, it sucked. I could have started a phlegm factory.
0: Oh, don't tell me that, because I got it last Friday, I think. So I kind of think, I was trying to think by, Thursday this week it'll be gone, surely.
2: Yeah, that's what I thought. Anyway, I'm over here in the West. What I wanted to talk to you about is this... how it takes so long to build a house. Opposite my home, I've got two of my neighbours are both having massive renovations done, and that's been going on for 18 months. I don't mind that. But one day I went out and I spoke to the builder. And I said, mate, 40 years ago in the early 80s, I worked for a building company, and we built a house in 16 weeks.
0: Yeah.
2: And I said, how the hell does it take so long to build a house? And he said, it's because we can't get the trades. And I said, well, why is that? And then, cut a long story short, he said, what would be fantastic is I get all these guys over here from Ireland, England, Scotland, New Zealand, who come over on working visas for 2 years, and I can only employ them as labourers. He said, if I was able to employ them as an apprentice, then we would probably solve our problem. And so I was talking to him. I said, well, if they gave them a 4-year working visa, they put down a bond, and on the condition that they finish an apprenticeship, that would be a great idea. And he said, yeah, that'd be fantastic. So I thought to myself, okay, I'm going to talk to my local bloody federal member, who a couple of days before chucked something in my letterbox, so I kept it. Anyhow, within a couple of weeks, the local Labor member was on the suck-up to everyone and ended up at our bowling club. So I went and pulled him aside at the bar, and I had a chat to him about this whole concept. He said, great idea, mate. He said, there's only one problem.
0: Mm-hmm.
2: I said, what's that? He says, we've got no TAFE teachers and we've got no room in the TAFE.
0: Yeah, well, that is a big problem. Yeah, I know. I mean, Terry, thank you. I mean, I think a lot of people don't quite understand as to, why. I think the shortage of tradies, I think, is a problem, but that's been, exacerbated, hasn't it, by the degradation of the apprentice and trade training system in Australia, which we've discussed many times here on the program. Thank you, mate. Appreciate the call. 1-300-800-222 is the number. Wayne from Mildura says, what a strange resignation speech from Jacinta Allen. Listing her successes sounded more like a victory speech. Yes. Deb reckons she's had her lurgy for 3 weeks. Ah, Deb, I'm going to blank you out. I'm not even going to think about that. I'm not even going to think about it, all right? News coming up.

0: Here's Robin says, the world does need love, lots of it. That's true too, John Lennon. All right, no more of me, but plenty more of this bloke. Well, actually, there's not plenty more. It's only tonight and tomorrow night. Gee, Trev, that sounded
1: fun. There is. It's coming quickly.
0: That sounded fun last night. I must say, I was listening to you last night. There you were, holed up in the museum with all the fossils.
1: It was terrific.
0: It was. It sounded great fun.
1: Look, there's commitment for you. Mm. I mean, it's a lovely thing to be able to do outside broadcasts and for people to come in. Mm. And it's terrific. Always great to actually see people and meet people that we talk to on the radio. But to come in at like 1 o'clock in the morning and be there till 6 o'clock in the morning is an extra big commitment. We had a great old time.
0: It just sounded like a barrel of fun. And by the way, a testament to you too, Trev. So you got tonight and then tomorrow night. That's it.
1: Yes. That's the one. I might turn up in places every now and then.
0: I might bring you a party pie tomorrow night.
1: That would be excellent. Mind you, I did get some lovely treats at the outside broadcast. I thank you to all those people.
0: Good on you. You deserve it. You deserve it, Trev. You deserve it. All right, listening up tonight and tomorrow night. We'll have a chat then.
1: See ya.
0: Bye. Here's the news. Talk tomorrow.
2: Everything Brisbane.
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5: ABC News with Noni Edwards. Japan's Prime Minister has confirmed there have been human casualties as a result of a magnitude 7.1 earthquake hitting the country's southwest. Nick Parmeter reports.
6: The moment a major earthquake hits the city of Kumamoto on Japan's Kyushu Island, causing building collapses and sparking fires. Japan's Prime Minister Sanae Takeuchi says rescue efforts will continue through the night. In a social media post, she says there have been human casualties and says there are concerns for heat stroke with power outages and water supply issues amid

0: heatwave conditions. A rescue operation is continuing at Aeon Mall Shopping Centre in Kumamoto, where several people are feared dead after a floor collapsed following the quake. Up to 30 workers are still missing. There's also fears for workers at a paper mill, which has seen its chimney collapse.
1: Hundreds of America's biggest political figures have gathered in Washington for the funeral service of Lindsey Graham, the Republican senator and one-time critic of President Donald Trump, who later became a close ally. Israeli Prime Minister Benjamin Netanyahu and Ukrainian President Volodymyr Zelensky are due to attend the funeral of an ally who forcefully lobbied Washington to back both countries. President Trump is expected to speak at the service. Graham died earlier this month, aged 71, after a heart issue. Back home, political analysts say Victoria's new premier has made a strong start despite having only a few months to establish his leadership before the state election. Ben Carroll has served in Parliament since 2012 but moved quickly on his first day to support a royal commission into alleged construction sector corruption and distance himself from his Labor predecessors. University of Melbourne political scientist Professor Andrea Carson says the announcements have given voters an early indication of the direction he intends to take.
2: Well, he doesn't have much time to show us, even though he's been in the parliament since 2012. But coming out so strongly today by declaring that he would support a royal commission, which was causing division within the party, and then making that declarative statement that he's not Andrews or Allen, I think is a really strong start for him.
1: SA police say they'll return to the waters off Port Macdonald this morning to continue the search for a missing infant who's believed to have drowned. The three-month-old baby disappeared on Monday with his mother and younger sister, whose bodies were recovered later that afternoon. Yesterday's renewed search began at first light and was suspended late in the afternoon due to rough weather. Police Superintendent Trent Cox says authorities are receiving advice about how long to extend the search.
3: There are a number of factors to consider, one of them being the weather conditions, of course, but also the age of the missing child. We will continue to search until the expert advice tells us that there is no prospect of finding the child alive.
1: Child exploitation experts are warning there is no safe way for schools to publicly share identifiable images of students. They say ordinary photographs can be taken from school websites and social media pages and altered using artificial intelligence to create sexualized or otherwise harmful material. Former Victoria Police officer and child cybersafety expert Susan McLean says the figures released by the eSafety Commissioner are likely to understate the scale of the problem, but the increased media attention is a positive development.
4: They only see a small proportion. I would probably triple the numbers that they're quoting. These sort of crimes are very underreported. So it's nothing that I haven't been seeing in schools for years. This is nothing that I haven't been saying in schools for years. But certainly with advice that she released, it certainly has generated a lot of media interest, which is good.
1: Aviation manufacturer Airbus has completed a marathon test flight lasting more than 24 hours when an A350 jet being developed for record-beating commercial flights touched down in France from Melbourne. The test marks a key step in Qantas's Project Sunrise, which aims to launch the world's longest commercial passenger services by eliminating stopovers between Australia and Europe. Airbus says the aircraft remained in the air for 24 hours and 24 minutes, covering 23,075 kilometres without stopping before landing at the plane's factory in Toulouse. And in sport, Australia's continued success at the Commonwealth Games with artistic gymnasts Jessie Moore and Brianna Scott both claiming golds on the fifth day of competition in Glasgow. Jessie Moore triumphed in the men's bars before Brianna Scott was victorious in the women's balance beam. Compatriots Kate McDonald and Georgia Godwin finished sixth and seventh in the women's floor exercise. Later this morning, a host of Australian swimmers will take part in the penultimate night of finals, and both the men's and women's 100-metre track finals will be contested at Scotstown Stadium. You're listening to ABC News.
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1: Good morning. It is 6 minutes past two. 6 minutes past midnight in Western Australia and 24 minutes to two in South Australia and in the Northern Territory. Thank you to all of you who gave your time and came to the outside broadcast that we did at Melbourne Museum yesterday. We had a great time, and I hope you enjoyed listening to it as well, because it was really good to be able to sit down and actually talk to people face to face that I've spoken to for such a long time on the air, as well as people that I'd never spoken to. So thank you to everyone who made that commitment to coming in, especially John in Coburg. It was terrific to meet you, John, if you're listening. Now, John made an extra large commitment, quite literally an extra large commitment, by getting dressed up as a dinosaur, which was fabulous. I didn't get to talk to you as much as I would have liked to have, John, or got you to come out and show on everybody, but I'm sure you saw John in his dinosaur suit. It was really, really good. Really good. So thank you, John. We'll try and get some photos of that and pop it on the Overnight Facebook site. I'll send that through to Deb and Caroline, who was terrific to meet them as well, and all of you. So thank you. If you want to join us this morning on 1300 800 222, it's a simple process. You just ring up. You can ring up and play. Or later, Sarah Mo Cox is going to pop in and talk about the books that she thinks I should read in retirement. So it could be quite an extensive list, because I plan on being in retirement for a reasonable period of time. So if there are things that you think that I should read, then tell us about it. We'll add it to that list, especially if it are the one of those, you know, there are those classic novels that people say, oh, everyone should read this book. What is that book? When I had a look at the list of books that sort of go onto those general lists, I haven't read The Catcher in the Rye. Don't know if I should read Catcher in the Rye. Never read Catcher in the Rye. So all of those things we will talk about. And if you want to be part of them, as I said, 1300 800 222. We will play, because there are five questions to be asked, of which there is a theme. As always, I play a song. There is a clue as to what the theme is, either in the title or in the song, or sometimes embedded into the song itself. This one, I'm hoping somebody knows this song. I'm pretty sure you will. It's a fairly recent song, if ever there is. So have a listen. If you know the person singing this song, there is a clue there somewhere. 1300 800 222, or text us on 0437 774 774.

0: There we go. I can confidently tell you that not many people have texted in with the name of the person that's performed that particular tune. The song is Intuition. We just need to know who is performing Intuition. Yes, Peter, you know who it is. Nice thought and nice crack at the theme, because obviously the person that sent that in knows exactly who it is. So you didn't give me your name. It's always good if you can send your name in. Kylie. Hello, Kylie.
1: Oh, hello, Trent. Thanks very much for what you've done for me over the years. I really appreciate that. And more importantly, I loved hearing John Fane during yesterday's broadcast. It was fantastic. It was a laugh a minute, John. It was like if we had overnights in the conversation all in the one program. That was fantastic.
0: I will just point out that if you didn't hear John Fane, John was in the last half hour.
1: That's right.
0: So, and John Fane was the morning presenter in Melbourne for a long period of time. And it was funny, Kylie, because it started out with me interviewing John Fane, and then it didn't take long for it to turn around.
1: I met John in Wang during the federal election.
0: Yeah.
1: Campaign. Yeah. There's one thing just before you go is how you transfer the one phone number from one studio, like in Sydney, down to where you're broadcasting in Melbourne. It staggers me. When the 2 o'clock news just goes over, everything just changes straight over. It staggers me.
0: That's a switching thing that they've done, which is really good. It's great that we have our own number.
1: It's incredible. Just staggers me.
0: Now, as I said, only one person has worked out his song. Do you know who it is?
1: Just in case, it may be Kylie. No. All right. Thanks, Trent, for the memories.
0: Kylie, thank you. And it's always been good talking to you. So thank you, too.
1: Thanks, mate. See you soon.
0: Bye-bye. See you. Bye-bye. 1-300-800-222. No, it's not Shakira. No, it's Christina. It's not Christina Aguilera. It's not Kylie. Although I can hear why you would think it would be many of those people. But still only one person knows who it is. Hello, Mark.
2: Oh, g'day, mate. We're all going to miss you, as you know.
0: Thank you.
2: Thank you for the being such a great moderator and a sensible guy. Right.
0: Good on you.
2: I think it's a girl on her way to making $50 million. I think it's Britney Spears.
0: It's not Britney Spears, but... I don't know if she's well. She could still be well on her way for making $50 million.
2: I think she has got $50 million. Oh, yeah.
0: There are many of them, let alone billionaires as well.
2: Good on you, mate. You'd have a great retirement, hey, Trevor?
0: Good on you, I will. Thank you very much. No, it's not Gwen Stefani, but thank you. Andrew. We'll see if Andrew knows who it is. Hello, Andrew.
3: G'day, Cobber. How are you going?
0: Oh, pretty good. How about yourself?
3: I wouldn't be dead for quids, old boy.
0: Good to see. Do you know who's singing that song?
3: I honestly don't, but yeah. Can I just say I first heard you inside the V berth of a yacht. and

0: then again, in a car. Now I've got my own house. So it's been 6-7 years since I've been listening to you. Absolutely fantastic. And I've now got 8 fridge magnets and a fridge to hang them on.
1: How good is that?
0: Fantastic. And also, say hi to your wife, Kath. And yeah, we love you down here in Tassie.
1: Good. Look, I will. I'll pass that on to Kath.
0: Yeah, please do. And have some Su Chang Lang tea.
1: Yeah. That was. Thank you for remembering that. Because I did go through the Lap Su Song tea moment, and that was from listening to a song by Colin Hay.
0: Can you do me a huge favour and just, when you're speaking to Pav, just say g'day.
1: I will do that for you.
0: Yeah, thank you.
1: Good on you. Hey, thank you, Andrew, and I'm glad things are going well for you.
0: Yeah, they are. We'll be there for quiz, mate.
1: Good on you. Thank you. Overnight's on ABC Radio. You can join us. Yes, Dino in Wagen knows who it is. Hello, Adam.
2: Good morning, Trevor.
1: Do you know who's singing that song?
2: I'm going to hazard a guess. You've already had 3 or 4 of Siren songs for us. But before I do, if I can say quickly, thank you. Thank you for all you've done to maintain the legacy established, developed and carried on by Mr. Delroy. I think between yourself, Phil and Mr. McDonald on a Saturday, on a Sunday morning, you've done a fine job. And as someone who's spent many, many, many nights alone in the bush on the job in my working life, I don't know how I would have done it without the ABC. So thank you. I'll take a guess at Holly Valance.
1: No, not bad. But thank you as well for the kind words, Adam. Thank you. And also recognising those other great broadcasters too.
2: Can I just sum it up for you?
1: Yeah.
2: Well, if the nation's held together with a glue, then you are the Perkins Paste of Australia.
1: What a lovely comment. Thank you. Catch you soon. Geez, I'm going to get a big head at this rate. Let's have a chat with Peter and see if Peter can help us out this morning. Hello, Peter.
3: Hi, I hope I can too. I hope I can talk. Let me try again.
1: The name of the artist.
3: The name of the artist? I think this is an uncharacteristic song from Jewel.
1: It is Jewel.
3: Because she's known for sort of sweet sort of singing, and this one she really goes for the disco beat.
1: It's really different, isn't it?
3: I remember it from, I don't know when it was from, but I remember it from, I think a few years ago.
1: Yeah, it was probably about early to mid-2000s, I think.
3: I wondered at the time if somebody in the production team said, oh, you should do something, a bit more hip.
1: Do you know, because I was looking specifically for a word so that I could use it as the theme, and it's the only one that I could find that had that particular word in it.
3: Okay, so we've yet to work out what that particular word is.
1: Yeah, but that was the only one I could find, and I knew that it was a hit in Australia, but I would, as I thought with you, I didn't recognise it as being something that Jewel would do. But well done for sorting that, Peter. So because you sorted out that it was Jewel singing Intuition, we have a what, a when, an if, a why, and a where.
3: Oh, let's go where.
1: Go the where. Why, where does Remy hide while helping Alfredo Linguini combine flavours to become a celebrated chef in his own right?
3: Oh, gosh. This is from Ratatouille, isn't it?
1: Hmm.
3: A movie I've never seen. But I think one of the themes of the film is he hides under the chef's hat.
1: Yeah, he does.
3: Oh, right, okay. That was all I needed to know.
1: He hides under the chef's hat as he works out the flavours and the way to taste them when he does that underneath the hat. So very good. We have a what, a when, an if, and a why.
3: Well, let's go why.
1: Why? Why do the Abbott family, Father Lee, Mother Evelyn, and deaf daughter Reagan, and sons Marcus and Beau, live in a life fearful of loud noises?
3: Wow.
1: Already, that's my long question. Although there is another long question. I do like a long question. How do the Abbott family, Father Lee, Mother Evelyn, deaf daughter Reagan, and sons Marcus and Beau live a fearful life of loud noises?
3: Why did they live a fearful life now?
1: Yes. Why? Well,

0: do it the short version. Why did the Abbott family live a fearful life of loud noises?
1: None of the names apart from Reagan mean anything to me, and that was the Exodus.
0: Yeah, that's very different than the Exodus with poor Reagan.
1: I'm going to guess they were fear of loud noises because they thought they would go deaf, but that's probably not right.
0: It's not right, but it's not a bad guess. And thank you for recognising Jewel.
1: Before I go, thank you for everything you've done, as others have said. But I just want to tell you a funny story. Was it you who was talking about the localizer in the last few months and how it works out where to plug in the weather? And it may not have been you.
0: It may not have been.
1: Oh, it's all right. Just if Master Control is listening.
0: Yeah.
1: I mentioned to a friend of mine the other day that the localizer was much... I listen to Perth because I avoid shows I don't want to listen to.
0: Okay.
1: I won't go into detail, but...
0: Yeah.
1: I'm in Sydney, but I listen via the Perth.
0: Oh, nice. Using the app.
1: Yeah, and like yesterday they had an ad for a special Sunday night program in NAIDOC because it's NAIDOC week.
0: Mm.
1: Well, it isn't NAIDOC week.
0: Oh, okay. I'm with you.
1: I mentioned to my friend, and you'll find out in a second why I mentioned this. I said, oh, you know, the localizer's mucking up. I said, Perth, they keep playing, you know, ads or stings or whatever for things that happened like 2 or 3 weeks ago. And I said, it's not like when you worked there, because my friend was there when the localizer was ported into Windows. He used to work on the D-card system, which you would also remember.
0: I do remember it, but I've got to move on, Peter.
1: No, that's fine. I just thought, if Master Control's listening, take note.
0: Oh, they will be. Thank you. If people want to know what localization is, there's a special system within the ABC that if Mick plays something that could be a bit of promotional material or the weather... If he plays something from his side, it actually sorts it out so that it's actually played from wherever that place is. So if it's a West Australian one, if West Australian weather, it will play West Australian weather. If it's Wangaratta weather, it will play Wangaratta weather. If it's Bendigo weather, if it's Albany weather, it will play the appropriate one. Fingers crossed. So we've sorted all of those things out. Let's see if we can move forward. No, John. Hello, John in Coburg. I'm glad you're listening. And thank you for putting in such a huge commitment in our outside broadcast. And I wish I'd spoken to you for longer. But thank you. We'll get some photos posted of you a little bit later on, I am sure. Andy is with us. Hello, Andy.
2: Hello, Trevor.
0: Hey, Andy. We've sorted. Did you know, by the way, that it was Jewel?
2: Yes, I did. As soon as it started, I was driving home, and it came. As soon as it started, I knew the song, and it was Jewel, and it was intuition. Even though I keep trying to say, my brain keeps trying to tell me institution, but for some reason, anyway,
0: it's a very different song for Jewel.
2: It is, and I do remember that song, and I was actually singing along with it in the car. So
0: good. Now, Andy, we've sorted out that we need the answer to this question. Why do the Abbott family, Father Lee, Mother Evelyn, deaf daughter Reagan, and sons Marcus and Beau, live a life fearful of loud noises?
2: Because they lived in a time of war.
0: Not life of war, but I can understand why you'd think that. But thank you, Andy.
2: All right, thank you, and thank you for... all your hard work over the years, too.
0: Good on you. Thank you for that. Yes, lots of people do know the answer. Thank you. Thank you. Also, Big Bertha, thank you for that lovely text as well. And you should never apologise for contacting this program in any old way that you do, because it's always great to hear from people. Hello, Pearl.
3: Hello, Trev. How are you going?
0: I'm going well, Pearl. Do you know the answer to this question?
3: No.
0: Yeah.
3: Short and sweet.
0: No.
3: Thanks, Trev. Thanks for all your service over the years.
0: Good on you, Pearl. I'm sure I'll talk to you tomorrow. And thank you very much. Oh, it was so good. Kath and I watched 2 episodes of The Addams Family today. I think it's one on one of the digital stations. 2 episodes of The Addams Family. It was magnificent, I got to say. Magnificent. Hello, Trevor.
4: Yes, mate. I rang tonight because I imagine the board will be chockers tomorrow, just to get in my goodbye and thanks for all the broadcasts.
0: Thank you.
4: And for your general positivity and attitude and the whole works.
0: It goes along well with the people that call in and all the people that text, and I think with most of the people that listen to.
4: Yeah.
0: Now, my long question. Can you give me an answer to my long question?
4: So, as our parting words, I'll just take a very wild and improbable guess that the welfare are coming to take the deaf daughter away.
0: That it's a terrifying thought, but it's not the answer, though.
4: And so, goodbye, farewell, and
0: adieu.
4: Very good. Yes. Okay,
0: good on you. Thank you, Trevor. Thank you very much. If you want to join us and come and play, 1-300-800-222.
5: Who will win the AI race? Has gambling become our national sport?
6: Questions. They've never been more important. So the one thing we'll never question is our duty to keep asking. ABC News. Keep asking.
0: Lovely text from Chris who says, hey, Trev, would you be able to play at some time tonight Kate Ewan Robertson's song about dinosaurs that she performed last night? It was really good. Look, we probably won't be able to, but it was terrific talking to Kate, who is an educator as part of Melbourne Library, who goes around to schools and with kids also within the Melbourne Museum. I'm teaching them about dinosaurs, and she wrote a song especially for us, which was a real treat. Jennifer, hello, Jennifer.
7: I knew it was going to be me. Hello, how are you?
0: I'm well, thank you.
7: Trev, I just wanted to say thanks for all the giggles, and they come in many forms. And what's a segment that you do where you get people to say, okay, everyone, where do we get Bobby Socks from or buy Jingos? That's on Mondays.
0: On a Monday. Look, it's been called many things. We don't really know what to call it.
7: I love it. And you just come out with these little words and the journey that's taken in every one of those segments that I've listened to. It's been the best fun, and I really love it. And so thank you for that one.
0: It's only good fun if people actually contribute. So I'm lucky to have people that contribute.
7: And how's the wisdom that you've got over the years?
0: I know.
7: Be more people that are going to be able to pluck, you know, that they've got those memories that can remember all of them. But and, you know, you've been picked on that many times.
0: Yes.
7: I love you, but you're a little bit gullible sometimes.
0: Mate, I'm not a little bit gullible. I'm incredibly gullible.
7: Actually, I love it. And the way that, you know, sometimes I've just woken up and then you and this lovely woman that's the gardener.
0: Well, we've got many.
7: You just love each other. You're laughing at each other that much that you can hardly even speak. And then there's the guy that's the TV guy. You two again, you know, giggling.
0: It's an enjoyable job to do, and the people that join us in so many different ways, as regulars who come onto the program and listeners who are regular and also just every now and then, and those that text, make it enjoyable. Now, Jennifer, can you help me with my question?
7: Look, I don't know. Can you just say someone's deaf and they're all scared of noises?
0: Yeah.
7: Reagan, look, I don't think I can, but I'm just going to have a stab. Are they underwater? Are they mermaids or something? I don't know.
0: No, that's a good answer, no. But it'd be a lovely premise for a film, but it's not the one. And Jennifer, thank you for your kind words as well. I wonder if Eric knows the answer to this. Hello, Eric.
8: G'day, Trevor. There's another Reagan or Regan and King Lear, but it's obviously not that one.
0: No.
8: And you resemble John Fain a bit, going by the card you sent in the mail with your photo on it. Yeah.
0: I'll tell him that.
8: I've got an interesting fact for you, Trevor, just relating to last night's quiz and Nero. Well, the violin hadn't been invented in Nero's time, so this is on QI with Stephen Fry. He said it was probably a lyre or a harp he was playing as Rome burned, or bagpipes, or one or the other.
0: It's true, though, but if you might have noticed in the question I did say was considered to. Have.
8: Yeah, it's a myth. Yeah, it's a myth. Now this one, what would it be? They live near an underground. Like this sounds like a film or a TV show.
0: Mm-hmm.
8: My first thought was they all had autism, but it's not that. Would it be they were near a big underground construction, mining or tunneling or something?
0: No, not a bad guess, but thank you, Eric.
8: Thanks anyway. Bye.
0: See you, mate. Bye bye. Let me see. Lots of people know the answer to this, which is very, very good. Someone said, why can't we listen to the Wangaratta weather? I maybe shouldn't have mentioned towns that I wasn't sure if they actually had weather go through there. So my apologies for that. Lots of people know what this is. No, that's not the theme, Robin, but it's not a bad one. It's not the one that we're looking for, though. Nightwalker knows the answer to this. And in Perth, that's exactly what I'm looking for, exactly what I'm looking for. No go with the theme so far. Well, let's go back to the telephones and talk to Lincoln. Hello, Lincoln.
9: What's going on tonight, mate?
0: Pretty good.
9: Yeah.
0: Can you help me with this question?
9: I can, Trev.
0: So the question is, why do the Abbott family, Father Lee, Mother Evelyn, deaf daughter Reagan, and sons Marcus and Beau live in fear of loud noises?
9: Trev, it's from the film A Quiet Place.
0: And so why do they live in fear?
9: Aliens.
0: And what about those aliens?
9: They could hear noises and kill people.
0: They could hear slight noises, so they had to make sure that they're quiet all the time. Very good. Because the aliens attacked because they had acute hearing. Nicely done, Lincoln. We have three questions left. We have one that starts with what, one that starts with when, and one starts with if.
9: I'm not sure what.
0: The what question. What can I see clearly now? The rain has gone.
9: Everything in my way. Quite sunshiny day, Chris.
0: I'll ask the question again. What can I see clearly now? The rain has gone.
9: A bright sunshiny day.
0: No, it's not. But you know what you're talking about, but it's not the bit.
9: Thank you, mate.
0: Thank you, Lincoln. Done very, very well for us. Very well. Trevor, with all the spare time now, perhaps you'll listen to the Beatles. Maybe. Can't guarantee it. But mate, Benedict in Dingley. Hello, Benedict.
10: Hello there, Trevor.
0: You don't ring in too often.
10: No, this is probably only about the third time I've...
0: I would think so.
10: After I had a look back when I heard that you were leaving, and I found out that it was 8 years ago was the first time I texted you.
0: You've got no idea the joy I've had over the years in simply saying Benedict in Dingley.
10: Yes, well, I remember one night I was the answer to one of the quizzes.
0: That's right, you were too.
10: So I knew the answer to the previous question, but this one I'm trying to sing the song in my head, but it's not working.
0: You know you can sing it out loud.
10: No, I know I can't. But I'd also like to say that I think I mentioned to you in a message I sent that you've helped me through two lots of cancers, Trev, and you've been a very important part of my life. So I'm very sad to see you go, but life just continues, doesn't it? So all I can say is thanks and farewell in the future.
0: Benedict, thank you. Are you okay now?
10: Yes, I'm in remission from two.
0: And, terrific.
10: I'll keep on keeping on.
0: Keep texting in so that Francis can get the joy of Benedict and Dingley as well.
10: That's right, yes. And I don't know whether I sent something in. I'm not sure whether you got it or not, but it revealed my actual name.
0: Oh, did you?
10: Yes.
0: Oh, I wish I'd seen it now.
10: Yes, you'll have to have a look.
0: I will, because we can do that. We can look back. I will have a little look.
10: Yeah, Benedict is part of my name, but people don't call me that very often.
0: It's been great talking to you the times that I have, but I've always enjoyed listening and reading your text, so thank you.
10: Yeah, no worries. Good on you, mate.
0: Good on you, mate. Thank you. I mean, the simple pleasures in life really aren't they? Benedict Ding Dingley. Yes, Len from California. Yes, Delwyn. Thank you, Delwyn. Yes, Greg the Truckee. Yes. Yes. Gino also has the answer. Hello, Ken.
11: Jen.
0: Oh, it's Jen. Hello, Jen. How are you?
11: Party. How are you?
0: Like, that doesn't sound like someone called Ken.
11: Oh, goodness me. I'm so sorry to hear you going, Trev. I hope you have a fantastic retirement.
0: We're looking forward to it. We are.
11: Wonderful.
0: Now, do you know this song, Jen?
11: I do know this song.
0: So if I say, what can I see clearly now the rain has gone? What would you say?
11: I can see all obstacles in my way.
0: That's exactly what you would need to say. I can see clearly now the rain is gone. I can see all obstacles in my way. Thank you, Train Chick. Yes, Nightwalker as work

0: out this theme. Very, very good. Now, Jen.
1: Yep.
0: When or if?
1: Oh, gosh. Let's go when.
0: When. It's a little snippet from the song. And if I do say so myself, Jen, I consider it to be, what do I consider it to be? I think it's generous.
1: Ooh.
0: But mind you, I've said that before, Jen.
1: Oh, dear.
0: Here we go. We'll have a little listen. That's a little snippet from the song. What song do you think that could be from?
1: Oh, it sounded like the beginning. Dun, dun, dun, dun, dun, dun, dun, dun, dun, dun, dun, dun, dun, dun, dun, dun, dun, dun.
0: It's a good melody.
1: Oh.
0: Do you know what it is?
1: Oh, what a luck about you. No, no. Yes. No.
0: What do you reckon?
1: What a luck about you.
0: Oh, You Keep Me Warm at Night, that song.
1: Yeah, yeah.
0: No.
1: No.
0: No.
1: Oh.
0: Did you go to school up that? Did you go to school up that way, Jen?
1: Oh, no, I moved up as an adult.
0: Oh, okay.
1: Yeah, no, I've been here quite a few years now, but, yeah, love it. Yeah, hopefully you'll make it back again.
0: Oh, I hope so. There's a school reunion. That's why I asked for Eastern Hills High School.
1: Oh, for Eastern Hills. Oh, no, I thought you meant Parky Primary.
0: No, I didn't go to Parkerville Primary. I live near Park, closer, I think. I went to Mundaring.
1: Okay. And Eastern Hills High School, what year?
0: You see, it was a bit weird. I went to Guildford Grammar for a year first, which was a bit weird because I was a boarder at Guildford and we only lived half an hour away, so I wouldn't work out
1: my thing. I was
0: going to say, I'm not sure if they wanted to get rid of me for a year. And then went to Eastern Hills for years, second year and third year high school, and then we moved and I went to Wesley College for a couple of years.
1: Okay.
0: But I love Parkerville. Are you in the valley?
1: I'm in the old part opposite the pub.
0: Oh, lovely place to be.
1: Yeah. Oh,
0: love that pub. Anyway, enough reminiscing.
1: Yes, absolutely. Have a brilliant retirement. Thank you so much for all the joy you've brought, everyone.
0: Thank you very much as well, Jen. If you've never been, Parkerville's a lovely place up in the hills in Western Australia. Lovely place. Hello, Helen. Hi, Helen.
2: Good morning, Trevor. I'm glad you're well.
0: I'm glad you're well.
2: Thank you. Thank you for the lovely things you said on Monday morning when Suzanne interviewed you.
0: It was terrific talking to Suzanne. I got the opportunity to speak for a little bit longer about what we do. And I love Suzanne's program. I listen to Suzanne's program on the way up in the car and quite often on the weekend. I think it's one of the really good programs that are done on the ABC.
2: It is wonderful. It is wonderful. Yeah, it's been wonderful chatting with you over the years and listening to you. Thank you.
0: Make sure you ring up and say hello to Francis as well.
2: I will.
0: Hey, do you know the answer to this? If I play this little snippet, what song is it from, do you reckon?
2: It rings a bell. I'll know it when I hear it, but sorry, I can't give the right answer.
0: It doesn't matter. Thank you for joining us all of these years as well, Helen, because I've been talking to you for a long time too.
2: Yes, many years. I've lost count. Thank you very much. It's been wonderful chatting with you. I hope your retirement goes wonderfully.
0: I think it will. And thank you for being such a wonderful contributor to the program as well.
2: Oh, thank you so much.
0: I won't say I'll talk soon, but I'll wish you all of the best of luck in the future.
2: Thank you, and you too, and I'll keep an ear out for you in the future.
0: Yes, do keep an ear out because you never know where I may turn up.
2: Okay.
0: Thanks, Helen. Let me see. The theme has been worked out. You see, quite a few people have worked it out before you, Nightwalker. So the first person to work it out was Andrew in Canberra. Very good. Followed by Mark, followed by Nightwalker, and then followed by Gus in Gosford. Gus in Gosford is nearly as good as Benedict in Dingley. So Andrew in Canberra worked out the theme. Well done.

0: and send a text in with it, with a song, and we'll play it for you. Hi, Tara.
1: Hey, Trevor, how are you, mate?
0: I'm going well, Tara. If I play this, what song?
1: Oh, I've been trying to think of the song. It sounds like ELO, but I can't think of the song that came with the song. But I would like to say I wish you all the best for the retirement and thank you for everything over the years as well. It's been...
0: And you've been a wonderful contributor to the program over years too, along with so many other truck drivers who've kept this program alive for a long time.
1: It's like what you do keeps us awake of and alert of a night time. And we have a laugh, and it's just been very entertaining. And, yeah, thank you very much, Greg.
0: I do love it when I play a slow song and truck drivers start sending texts in. Saying, stop playing stuff that'll put me to sleep. Good on you, Tara. You stay well too.
1: Thanks, Trent. All the best, my friend.
0: Catch you later. Someone said it sounds like a Mentos ad. I don't know about that, but it isn't. Yes, Mary. Hello, Mary from Vancouver. Yes, that's what we want to see. And that's the name of the song that we're looking for. 1-300-800-222. Andy is in Bateman's Bay. Hello, Andy.
2: Yeah, hello. I was thinking along the lines of the Easy Beats, but if it's somebody from Vancouver got it, it's an upbeat song. I look forward to hearing what it is.
0: Don't know it?
2: No, I might know it, but not with that riff. Thanks.
0: Not a worry. Thank you very much, Andy. My old dad used to say, don't get retired, just get retreaded. Thanks, Delwyn. Yeah, that's worth a go. Get retreaded. Does that mean there's an implication of baldness somewhere in there? Hello, Martin.
3: Oh, hi, Trev.
0: Do you knowing the song?
3: I have a guess. She's an Easy Lover, Phil Collins.
0: Oh, no.
3: Oh, right.
0: But not bad.
3: Yeah, okay. I think I know, but I can't quite... think of the other song. I knew I'd get the wrong one.
0: Yeah, no, you've got the wrong one, but you got the right thing, shall I say, the right thing. Karina in Shell Harbour, nicely done. And also giving both performance? No, I can't really say that because it's sort of the same. No, it's not Gloria. Lots of people think that it's Gloria, but it isn't. Hello, Katrina.
4: Hello, how are you?
0: I'm guessing that you might know what song this is from.
4: I do.
0: What is it?
4: It's Invisible Touch.
0: It is Invisible Touch by?
4: Yay. Phil Collins.
0: Yes and no. But I'll give it to you because all I wanted was a song. I'm pretty sure it was when he was with Genesis.
4: Oh, right.
0: But I can understand how you would think because a lot of people have written down Phil Collins stroke Genesis. So I didn't need that, Katrina. All I needed was the song and you picked it out beautifully. So thank you.
4: Excellent, thank you.
0: Now, Katrina, there is one question left. And I'm not sure.
4: This is where I came undone last time.
0: I know, and it's not fair, really, is it? And of all the questions that there is, there's the one that's left. It's probably the hardest.
4: Oh, no.
0: So I'm sorry from the outset, but you never know. I'll read it to you and we'll see how we go. If... Jean-Baptiste Grenou, was born with a supernatural sense of smell. What did he lack that drove him to become a serial killer? It's a bit morbid, isn't it?
4: Oh, is morbid.
0: Yeah, so if Jean-Baptiste Grenou was born with a supernatural sense of smell, what did he lack that drove him to become a serial killer?
4: Supernatural smell.
0: So he had a supernatural sense of smell, but he had a lack of something that drove him to become a serial killer.
4: I don't know. I'm
0: going to
4: say empathy.
0: No, you would think there was a lack of empathy if he did become a serial killer, really, wouldn't you? So, no, but
4: thank you anyway.
0: So it wasn't that. Well, it may have been a combination of things with a lack of empathy, but that's not what we're looking for. But thank you. Hello, Adam.
5: Hello.
0: It's the difficult question of the morning, Adam.
5: Yeah.
0: So if Jean-Baptiste Grenu, excuse my French, was born with a supernatural sense of smell, what did he lack that drove him to become a serial killer?
3: Sense of smell.
0: Somebody said, so he had a supernatural sense of smell, but what did he lack that drove him to become a serial killer?
3: I don't know. Hearing?
0: Not hearing, but not bad. Are you having a guess at that from the theme?
3: Yeah.
0: It's not bad, but not right.
3: Thanks, Stuart. Thanks for getting me home for the last couple of years.
0: Good. As long as you get home safely, all's good in the world, Adam.
3: Oh, every night.
0: Good on you. Thank you. Well, I've never gotten the song snippet before. Nicely done, Train Chick. Look, a lot of people saying lack of empathy. I'm sure he has a lack of empathy because he is a serial killer. But that wasn't the reason that he became a serial killer, because he had a magnificent sense of smell, a supernatural sense of smell. But he lacked something that drove him to become a serial killer. Yes, that's right, Shazzy. You know the person, you know the book that it's from, but we need to know why. Give us a ring. Anne in Busselton. Hello, Anne in Busselton.
5: Hi, Trev. Haven't talked to you for a while.
0: I'm glad that you've given us a call.
5: But a great show last night.
0: Thank you. We had a great time at the museum. We had a night at the museum, for goodness sake.
5: It sounded like it, yes. Now that I know the book and it's... And it's gone.
0: Oh, come on. Bring it back, Anne.
5: The book's called Perfume.
0: It is.
5: Yes, and he was a bastard.
0: Well, he was. That's true. Probably a bit more than that, we could probably say, Anne.
5: I know. It didn't lack knife skills, that's for sure.
0: No, just, we won't talk too much about what he does.
5: No, okay. I had to laugh at Simon last night when he... always signs off with it and a bag of birds. I remember one time you were away and whoever was in the seat for you, Simon rang up and rattled on as he does and said, and a bag of birds. And this bloke was perplexed. He didn't know what the hell was talking about. And I laughed. I thought, only an overnighter would know. So get back to your day job, mate.
0: It's true. For listeners who aren't aware, Simon, who's drove trucks, he doesn't call in that often because I think he's changed shifts. But he would always say box of birds, which is basically the saying. The saying goes as chirpy as a box of birds. So it just means happy and chirpy. Now, Anne, I've got to move on, but thank you.
5: Yeah, that's fine. Thanks for everything, Trev, for 26 years. Great.
0: You are more than welcome. More than welcome. Box of birds to you. Adam might be able to help us. Hello, Adam.
6: Move on, but thank you.
5: Yeah, that's fine.
0: Hey, Adam.
6: For 26 years.
0: Oh, I'll put you back on hold, Adam, because you're listening in delay, which makes things a little bit wonky. Hello, Ruby.
7: Oh, hello, Trevor.
0: Ruby... If Jean-Baptiste Grenu, was that a good pronunciation?
7: Is it Grenouille? I think if it's the French word, it's Grenouille.
0: Grenouille, thank you. Yeah. Because it is the French word, but not pronounced very well.
7: No.
0: So do you know, he had a supernatural sense of smell. What did he lack that drove him to become a serial killer?
7: I don't know it, but I'm going to guess... based on the other questions, is it eyes or sight?
0: No.
7: Oh, yeah.
0: Because you've worked out the theme, but that's not what it was. When you keep listening, you'll find out what it was, Ruby.
7: Yeah, cool. Thank you, Trev.
0: Thank you. No, it wasn't because he didn't eat his cornflakes. No, it wasn't impulse control. I'm just seeing if anyone knows the answer. No, because he didn't have a lack of tolerance for... for barefoot odour. No, that's not what it was. Hello, Gail.
8: Good morning.
0: Can you help me?
8: Could it be his sense of touch?
0: Not his sense of touch, no.
8: Never mind. Well, you go and you enjoy everything that comes to you.
0: Thank you very much. I will, and thank you for the thought too. Steve might be able to help. I hope someone can help me. Hello, Steve.
9: G'day, mate. Hey, You were the first caller I ever called on the nightlife. The nightlife is, and you'll be the last one time I ever talk to you, mate. Good luck.
0: Thank you very much. It's

0: Always good to talk to people for the first time. Thank you for giving us a call, though, as well.
1: Hey, no drama, mate. Would it be, Trav, would it be a lack of conscience?
0: Not a lack of conscience, but again, you would have to think if he was a serial killer that there would be a lack of conscience and empathy, but that's not what we're looking for. This is very significant. Very significant. Yes, Donald. Hello, Donald. You're right. That's exactly what the answer is. Hello, Sam.
2: Good morning, Trevor. How you going?
0: I'm very well, Sam. Do you know the answer to this question?
2: There'll be a lack of courage.
0: Not a lack of courage. And Sam, if I don't speak to you again before I leave, thank you for being such a lovely contributor to the program as well.
2: Okay. Thank you very much, Trevor. And have a, you going on holidays, are you?
0: I'm retiring, Sam.
2: And now I have the retirement, and I wish you all the best.
0: Thank you. And Sam, phenomenal knowledge of the Rolling Stones. Sandy.
3: Hey, Trev, how are you?
0: I'm keeping my fingers crossed you know an answer.
3: Is it that he couldn't feel pain?
0: No, not that he couldn't feel pain.
3: Oh, bugger.
0: Oh, rats. Thanks, Sandy.
3: All the best, Trev, in your retirement.
0: Thank you very much.
3: Good night.
0: Bye-bye. No, Callum, that isn't the answer. No, Pam, that isn't the answer either. Adam? Hello, Adam.
4: Hello. Taste.
0: Can you help me?
4: So unlikely, but taste.
0: What about?
5: He could smell, but I'm thinking he couldn't taste.
0: No. Good idea. Lovely thought. Not right. I'm hoping. Hoping. Sarah Mao Cox is here. We're going to talk about the books that I should possibly read in retirement. I'm hoping it's a very long list because I'm planning on being in retirement for a very long time. So, but along with that, what are considered to be the classic novels that I may not have read that you think that I possibly should? So we'll have a look at those as well. Because I said I haven't read Catcher in the Rye. I'm not sure if I should read Catcher in the Rye, but that is one of the ones that I haven't read. Saskia. Hi, Saskia.
6: Oh, hello. How are you?
0: Can you help me?
6: I think I can. Is it taste?
0: No, it's not a sense of taste.
6: Oh, no, okay, sorry.
0: No, don't apologise, but thank you. I thought that people would know this. Now, I'm more than a little bit concerned. Sarah, we might have to talk to you, I don't know, in the next 2 or 3 years. maybe if I'm doing another program. Because we have to find an answer to this. Yes, Annette in Perth. That's what I want. Hello, Ray.
7: Hi, how you go, man?
0: Please tell me you can answer this.
7: He can't recreate the scent of the girl he killed.
0: No, but that's a little bit horrid. But it's got something to do with the story. But it's not what he lacks personally.
7: Thanks.
0: So you know, you're aware of the story, Annette in Perth. I'm going to give this. I'm going to give this up until the news, so that we can talk to Sarah after the news. Oh, do you know the answer to this, by the way, Sarah? No, she doesn't. Mick, do you know? No. Nobody knows the answer. Oh, dear. Unless Peter in Rolling Stone knows the answer. Hello, Peter.
8: Yeah, hi. I'm trying to put it politely, but is he impotent?
0: No, it's not that. No, it's not because of impotence that has caused this. No, but what this affliction could be is a little bit off-putting, which may have made stuff around that area. No, Sarah, that's not what it is. Christine is with us. Hello, Christine.
9: Oh, hi, Trev. How are you?
0: Do you know the answer?
9: Yeah, I believe he has a supernatural smell of everything else, but he can't smell his own body odour.
0: That's right. I'll take that. He doesn't actually have a body odor.
9: Yeah, and it's pronounced Gron, and his name's pronounced Gronwy.
0: Gronwy, thank you.
9: Gronwy, Jean Baptiste Gronwy.
0: It's a weird old story, Christine.
9: Yeah, it is.
0: Which was made into a weird old movie.

0: Although you have seen it or read it.
1: No, I've read a little bit of the book.
0: Was that enough?
1: Yeah.
0: Yeah, I don't blame you personally.
1: Yeah, it gets a bit much.
0: It does get a bit much. It's a fascinating story in its own little way. But thank you, Christine. You're a winner for the morning because you did recognise that and know all about it. You're listening to Overnights on ABC Radio.
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0: If you want to join us, if you would like to suggest the book that I should read in retirement, and are there books that are considered to be the great novels that should be read? 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The theme is senses. 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
1: It's where your passions lie.
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4: ABC News, good morning. I'm Noni Edwards. Japan's Prime Minister says there have been human casualties as a result of the magnitude 7.1 earthquake that's hit the country's southwest. The quake has caused building collapses, power outages, and has ruptured roads. There are fears around 30 people are trapped in a shopping mall in the city of Kumamoto, as well as workers at a paper mill in the same city on Kyushu Island. Sanae Takaichi says human lives will take priority above all else in the government's disaster response.
5: We have already confirmed extensive damage, including casualties, collapsed buildings, damaged roads, and fires. I would first like to extend my deepest sympathies to all those affected by the disaster.
4: Israeli Prime Minister Benjamin Netanyahu and US President Donald Trump have met at the White House, the first time since they launched war against Iran. White House Press Secretary Karoline Leavitt says the meeting lasted nearly an hour and a half and was positive and productive. Ahead of their meeting, Mr. Trump complained in an interview with Fox News about reports the Israeli leader planned to discuss intelligence on Iranian activities at Pickaxe Mountain, a potential nuclear site the president has threatened to repeatedly to bomb.

0: Back home, one political analyst rejects the suggestion Jacinta Allen inherited a Labor government already destined for decline, arguing she had 2 years to make her mark as Premier. Ben Carroll replaced Ms Allen after mounting pressure over alleged corruption in the construction sector and failing support for the government. University of Melbourne political scientist Professor Andrea Carson says the glass cliff does not explain Ms Allen's downfall, arguing Labor was still in relatively strong shape when she became Premier but declined during her leadership.
1: The glass cliff is the phenomenon where things are looking pretty sour, and so at the last minute power is handed over to a woman when they've been denied power up until that point. I don't think that was the case with Jacinta Allen. The leadership was still in a fairly healthy position when Daniel Andrews resigned.
0: Experts say schools need to use more detailed consent processes before publishing photographs of students online. In the first 3 months of this year, the eSafety regulator received more than 100 reports of anonymous accounts targeting schools and staff, with almost all cases involving images taken from schools' digital platforms. Parents often provide consent at the beginning of the year without knowing where an image will appear or how it could be used. Child cyber safety expert Susan McLean says that approach needs to change.
2: When a parent is given a permission form to sign for photography, the best legal practice is informed consent. That means the school asks the parent to give consent where the image is to go. School newsletter, the Seesaw app, Compass, social media. So you give the parents options.
0: New research into ageing and nutrition has highlighted how shrinking family networks and reduced social contact can affect the eating habits of older Australians. The study found nutrition among older people living at home is declining, with many participants saying they're cooking less often because they miss sharing meals with others. The rising cost of food was also identified as a contributing factor. Home Plate project lead Claire Farger says several issues are driving the decline, including loneliness.
3: We heard from nearly 2,500 people through a national survey. Around 33% of our respondents said that the cost of food is making it hard for them to eat well. People would say, well, now that I'm on my own, I just can't be bothered cooking the big meal like I used to when I was cooking for my family. The joy of cooking is starting to get lost as we age.
0: A 48-year-old woman's been charged with serious animal cruelty after police allegedly found 119 animals at a rural property in Tara, Queensland, about 4 hours west of Brisbane. The animals included dogs, cats, goats, chickens, birds, guinea pigs and a pet rat. Police say the animals were assessed and given immediate care. The woman's due to appear in Chinchilla Magistrates Court next month as investigations continue. Australia's swimmers and track and field stars are readying themselves for a busy night of finals at the Commonwealth Games in Glasgow. Lachlan Kennedy, Edward Nketiah and Rowan Browning will represent Australia in the men's 100-metre sprint, while Tori Lewis, Ebony Lane and Georgia Harris will fly the flag in the women's race. In the pool, Carl Chalmers and Jenna Forrester are among those in action, while the Diamonds will continue their gold medal defence in the netball against Malawi. Earlier today, Australia added a further 2 artistic gymnastic golds to its tally, with Jessie Moore triumphing in the men's bars and Brianna Scott victorious in the women's balance beam. You're up to date now with the latest from ABC News. There's more news at any time on ABC Listen.
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8: Good morning. The time is 6 minutes past three, 6 minutes past one in WA, 24 minutes to three in South Australia and also in the Northern Territory. We're talking about the books that you think that I should read in retirement. It could be one that you loved. It could be one that's considered to be a lovely book. And Sarah Mayer Cox joins us, a book club coordinator, this morning with her suggestions. Hi, Sarah.
9: Hi, how are you doing?
8: I'm doing very, very well.
9: Good, good.
8: Did you know the book Perfume?
9: Yes, I do. In

0: fact, I was nearly going to make it into my book bag.
1: Really?
0: But I couldn't find a copy.
1: It's a terrifying book.
0: It's frightening. It's absolutely frightening in the film.
1: Oh, did you do that because you knew that I love horror books? Or you just think that it's one of those books that should be read?
0: I just think it's one of those books that should be read.
1: I will point out to listeners, it's a horrible, horrible story. Yeah. And so don't go and get it because you think it's going to be suggested.
0: And if you are going to read it, you need to read it in high summer on a sunny day outside with your back against a really good thick concrete wall. So that he can't come and get you.
1: It's a disturbing book. So
0: very disturbing. Deeply dark.
1: If you get disturbed by books, don't read it.
0: No.
1: Don't read it. No. But let's talk about the joyous ones that we should read.
0: Let's talk about the joyous ones. All right. Well, first of all, I've brought Trevor in a bag.
1: Yep.
0: Can you tell us what's on the front?
1: Look, on the front of the bag, there is a caricature, a diagram of, I think it's a duck or is it a pigeon?
0: Oh, yes, it's a pigeon.
1: It's a picture of a pigeon. It looks like it's an opinionated pigeon.
0: Yes.
1: It looks like it can be, it can pray on occasions.
0: Yes.
1: Looks like a prayer. It looks like it can be cranky.
0: Yes.
1: On occasions as well.
0: Yes.
1: So is that a clue?
0: It's a very big clue.
1: To a character?
0: Yes, to a character in many books.
1: And is it a bird?
0: Yes.
1: And the bird is a character?
0: Yes.
1: If 1-300-800-222, if you can guess the character that we're talking about, it's a pigeon.
0: Yes.
1: It's opinionated. It has all sorts of different feelings.
0: Yes.
1: And it's blue.
0: Yes.
1: And it's a cartoonish character.
0: Yes.
1: If anyone knows what that is.
0: And it's on, what do you think that it's on?
1: What it's on?
0: Yes.
1: It's on a bag.
0: Yes, but what sort of bag?
1: Oh, it's on a Hessian bag.
0: Yes, but that's not Hessian. That's heavy canvas. Oh, goodness. Get your fabrics
1: right. It's a
0: right.
1: tote bag.
0: It's a tote bag for?
1: For books.
0: Yes.
1: Oh, it's a tote bag for books.
0: Yes.
1: With a pigeon on the front. That's a cartoon character and it's blue.
0: Yes.
1: With a white neck stripe.
0: Yes.
1: All right.
0: Yes.
1: 1-300-800-222 or text us on 0437-774-774. So is the idea of this game is that I draw out a book from the top?
0: Yes.
1: I don't look at the others?
0: Just one at a time.
1: One at a time. Yep. And then you'll tell me why
0: I'll tell you why you need to read it. Yep.
1: Do you know what I like about the first one?
0: What?
1: It's small.
0: Oh.
1: Okay. So the book. Tell us about the book.
0: Okay. So it's Brontide by Sue McPherson.
1: Mm-hmm.
0: I think this is one of the finest books about Indigenous themes that has ever been written.
1: Lovely.
0: Sadly, I didn't do as well as it should have. Absolutely brilliant. So although it was written for teenagers, upper teenagers, it's about a woman working with a whole lot of deeply troubled youths. The themes are incredible. The writing is crack writing.
1: Yeah.
0: Nice thin.
1: Yeah, like thin
0: for
1: books.
0: You. And it just takes you places where you'll laugh your head off and then you'll be winded and then you'll cry.
1: Oh, I love a cry book.
0: Yeah.
1: I love that. I do really, because I've read a couple of really good Indigenous-themed books, contemporary ones, which takes a look at modern society.
0: Yes.
1: And ones that Finn had to do for school.
0: Oh.
1: So I'll look forward
0: to this. Yes. Well, you love Deadly Anna.
1: Yeah.
0: We talk about that a lot.
1: That's right.
0: This is, it's not contemporary of Deadly Anna. Mm. Deadly Anna's, 20-plus years old. But anyway, you'll love it.
1: Number one to be read.
0: Yeah.
1: John is going to suggest a book that I should read as well. Hello, John.
2: Good morning, Trevor. And I thought I'd ring today before all your long lifers start ringing up tomorrow to wish you all the best for your retirement again.
1: Thank you. What do you think I should read?
2: Okay, well, I first thought of Lord of the Rings, but I thought that might be too big of a chunk in one go. You could start off with The Hobbit. And if you like The Hobbit, then you could get your teeth into Lord of the Rings.
1: Thank you. Lovely suggestion. I've read both of those. Over a period, when I was younger, I read Lord of the Rings, and I really enjoyed it. I don't know if I would go back to it, though, Sarah.
0: No, but the beauty of having read it once is you can go back to it and you can skip all the sort of Genesis chapters
1: yep.
0: and just get

0: when you've read it, and I would love to be around when you finish it, just to see the look on your face when you close the book.
1: Greg, you didn't realise that the reason that Trevor is leaving is because he is writing his memoirs, but it's all the books that have made him who he is.
2: Ah.
1: It's a very short book. It's about 13 and a half pages.
2: So, Greg, thank you. Why would you like to see my face when I've read it?
0: Well...
2: Oh, no, you might be giving something away, so we won't do that. What do you think of Catcher in the Rye? Because some people say it's really good, some people say it's dated, others say all sorts of things.
1: Yeah, it's too long since I read it, sorry. Yeah, it's worth reading, but it's worth reading.
2: It's worth reading. I'll put that down as a maybe, shall I? A maybe. I'm drawing out the next book. You were so kind for doing this. Thank you. The next book is Margot Lanigan and Seahearts.
1: Okay. Now, you know I'm a Selkie tragic.
2: Yes.

0: obviously spent lots of time with seals, although as a surfer, that's not a good sign.
1: No, they generally bump you off and they irritate you. But anyway.
0: Oh, okay. All right. Well, this, I think, is one of, if not, no, probably the finest silky tail. And Margot is Australian. You really need to read all of Margot's books. I could have brought in Tender Morsels, which would be a fantastic accompaniment to perfume.
1: Oh, okay.
0: But I didn't. I brought this one in. So this is probably, well, this is in my top 10 favourite books. So, and the writing is brilliant.
1: What sort of book did you say it was?
0: Well, it's young adult, but it's really adult.
1: Okay.
0: Yeah. Lovely. I mean, any adult can read it.
1: Is it a fantasy?
0: Yes, it is, but it's grounded in reality. So it's not, you know, secondary world fantasy.
1: I'm getting used to fantasy.
0: Oh, are you?
1: Yeah.
0: Oh, well, this is more sort of magical.
1: Oh, I like that.
0: Supernatural.
1: Yeah, yeah.
0: With the sea. And Miss Gaela is this poor, misunderstood person who has lots of power over people. Fantastic.
1: Very good. I like it. Is it a scary?
0: No, not really.
1: Okay,
0: it's very moody and evocative, though.
1: I need to get over just reading horror books.
0: Yes, you do.
1: I do.
0: You do.
1: Yep. Thank you. Yep. It's a beautiful cover, too.
0: Yep.
1: Hello, Grant.
2: Yeah, g'day, TC. How are you?
1: Well, what are you suggesting, along with the beautiful books that Sarah's bringing in?
2: Yeah, Sarah, I mean, I think, you know, that's a bit mean saying about Fat Trevor and, you know, the things, especially Simon Trevor's been reading the AFL record, especially since 2018 onwards, that his beloved West Coast Eagles. But Trev, you can go back to the glory years. Don't worry, I'm a Cat supporter, mate, so I well remember when you guys first came into the Cop and smashed Geelong, and the rest of Victoria's crying, going, Hawthorn could beat them. How come you couldn't beat them, Geelong?
1: Well, you see, Greg, that's the joyous parts of my year, and it hasn't been replicated too much over the last little bit. But what book would you suggest?
2: The book, I'm going to steal this quote from two of the giants of the quiz shows of the 1950s, one who was quite good and one who became a former Prime Minister. Barry Jones said to John Howard, when he became Prime Minister, he gave him War and Peace to read, and John Howard said to him, well, why did you do that? And Barry Jones said, because it'll make you a better person and a better Prime Minister. I've never read it, but that's the actual quote and the exchange between the two of them.
1: Thank you. Have you read it?
0: Yeah, a long time ago. It's very long. If you found Lord of the Rings hard, you'll really find War and Peace
1: hard. Is it engaging?
0: Yeah, it is. But, you know, the language is very Russian.
1: Oh,
0: I mean,
1: okay.
0: Even in translation,
1: yeah.
0: It's turgid. It is one of those incredible books because it sums up human nature so beautifully. And I think sometimes the books that we read now, the themes are so little, it's hard to be great. If you know what I mean.
1: Just want, because I haven't got the best of attention spans.
0: No.
1: And if it doesn't sort of.
0: Well, then do it as an audio book.
1: Oh, that's a good idea.
0: Yeah.
1: Great idea.
0: Yeah.
1: I'm just seeing if anyone is. Perhaps the caricature on the tote bag is you, says Christine. Yeah, good on you. Thanks, Christine. What a bit pigeon-like. No, can you repeat the name? Oh, we will repeat the names of the books after we've spoken. So, yes, we will do that. No, nobody's actually seen. Oh, is the pigeon from Don't Let the Pigeon Drive the Bus?
0: Yes.
1: Well done.
0: Because, that's fantastic. Good spot. Because I just thought, you know, this is what ABC management must have thought when they first put you on the radio. I don't know if that book had been written by then. But, don't let Trevor drive the console.
1: Bus. It says, is it Don't Let the Pigeon Drive the Bus? A suggestion for you that to avoid in your, what to avoid in your retirement.
0: Yes,
1: maybe
0: not driving school buses. Oh, no, I think kids would love it if you were a school bus driver.
1: Is that what's the story?
0: It's about a pigeon who wants to drive the school bus.
1: Yeah.
0: And everyone's going, pigeon, you can't drive the bus. I'll show you.
1: I'm going to have to find that.
0: Yes,
1: now.
0: You will. You will. There's a whole series of them.
1: I like the sound of it.
0: Yeah.
1: Great character.
0: Yes.
1: Thank you.
0: I couldn't resist.
1: Hello, Margaret.
3: Oh, good morning, Trevor. The book, first of all, thanks for the laughs and the memories.
1: That's all right.
3: But the book is A Fortunate Life by Albert Facey.
1: This comes down for, look, and thank you, Margaret, for that, and thank you for those kind words. I don't think I've read A Fortunate Life, but it's one of those books that I think I should have read.
0: Yes, yes, and read it in conjunction with Caddy.

0: because it, A Fortunate Life is fantastic, and it's well, it's male centred because it's about Bert Facey's life. But yeah, no, wonderful book. Lots of early stories. Well, not early Australia, but sort of depression and before.
1: Yeah, yeah,
0: yeah.
1: Is it sad?
0: I didn't cry.
1: Okay.
0: But I hadn't had kids
1: cry.
0: That sad.
1: Do you cry in books?
0: I cry in books all the time.
1: Do you know the only book I sobbed and cried relentlessly was in, I can't remember what it was, The Road.
0: Oh, really?
1: The Road, at the end of The Road.
0: Yeah, yeah. Oh,
1: just, I cried and cried at the end of that book.
0: But how much of that was where you were in your life?
1: Quite possibly was. Yeah. It was a Cormac, for the listeners, it's a Cormac McCarthy book, and I love his books. And I cried and cried and cried. It was horrible. But it's a lovely book.
0: Yeah.
1: A very good book.
0: Yep.
1: Let's go back in.
0: Yes,
1: as I head in and take the next one. I think it's another smaller book. I'm in love.
0: Oh, I can't. Oh, yes. Okay.
1: Okay. The book is called Crow Country.
0: I hope I haven't given this to you already.
1: No.
0: Oh, okay. So it's another one of my absolute favourites, Kate Constable.
1: Yep.
0: Kate Constable isn't Indigenous, but this is a story. It's a time slip murder mystery.
1: Yep.
0: With brilliant Indigenous themes and set on Crow Country, which is sort of the border into New South Wales.
1: Now, this has won the Children's Book of the Year Awards. Mm-hmm. So is this another one for young adults?
0: Yes.
1: I mean, I'm fine with that because I've discovered that young adult books are really good.
0: They're as good, if not better written, than a lot of adult
1: books.
0: That's
1: true. They're really, really good.
0: We've had this discussion. Yes. So I think what you love about it is really strong characters, really well-written historic novel, and sometimes slips don't work so well. This one works really, really well.
1: Thank you.
0: And I wish someone would make it into a film or a series, because I think it would be superb.
1: Anyone listening who's a filmmaker or knows a producer?
0: Any of these books would
1: be
0: great.
1: Any of these books. Mm. Sharon is with us. Hello, Sharon.
2: Hello, you two. I've got one for your short attention span, less than an hour's read. And why I think it's perfect for you is that it suits your whimsical nature. Very quickly, may I ask, are you going to write a children's novel, a children's book?
1: Wow. I've spoken about it, so I've got some ideas, but we'll see. But thank you. The Twits with Roald Dahl. I love Roald Dahl.
0: I know. He's great, even though he's a horrible man, and God rest his soul.
1: Not a nice man, but he did some lovely stories.
0: Yeah, he did. He did. Yeah, yeah. But he was terribly sexist and terribly racist.
1: Does it come through?
0: Yeah, it does,
1: in his
0: actually.
1: Books?
0: Yeah.
1: Sadly. With which ones do you reckon?
0: Oh, the one, the 27th annual hippo race where he's swimming down the great greasy Limpopo River.
1: Okay.
0: And, yeah, there's some... Anyway.
1: Isn't it a shame, though?
0: It is a shame.
1: But that it comes through with writing, and especially if it comes through in children's books.
0: It is. It is.
1: Andrew, what would you suggest?
3: Oh, hi, Trevor. Look, I'm going to suggest a non-fiction one. Longitude by Darvis O'Bell.
1: What is it?
3: It's a history of how we came to navigate accurately. And it was the invention of the chronometer that allowed that to be possible. In the past, sailors could work out where they were in terms of latitude by measuring the angle of the sun above the horizon at noon and so on. But what it was difficult for them to do was work out how far around the world they'd traveled, because they didn't have a means of accurately measuring time.
1: Yes. You know, and I've heard someone's mentioned this book before. Mm. Have you mentioned it before?
3: I haven't, no, but other people probably have. It's a reasonably well-known book.
0: Yeah, thank you. It's fantastic.
1: Do you know it?
0: Yeah, I do. And it's, I would describe it as narrative non-fiction, which I think you would really like. And I would put it in the category with things like Simon Winchester's writing is narrative non-fiction.
3: Yeah, like and Change the World and things like that.
0: That's right. Yeah, no, definitely. That is a great pick.
1: I've written it down, Andrew. Hey, Andrew, have you read The World in a Grain?
3: No, I haven't. I'd love to do it, though.
1: The World in a Grain is the story of how it transformed civilization, so how sand transformed civilization.
0: Sand.
3: Oh, wow.
1: Yeah.
3: I'll keep a lookout for that.
1: It is fascinating. You know how Sarah said to listen to it? It's a very long book. But if you get the opportunity to listen to it, it is a fascinating story.
3: Oh, thanks, Trevor. I'll definitely have a look for that one.
1: I'll have a look for Longitude. You can have a look for that one. Because I wrote that the only biographies I've ever read, I've read Errol Flynn's, Clive James's, Katie Lang's, which was a wonderful book.
0: She's fabulous.
1: And David Niven's. They're the only ones of those that I've read.
0: All right.
1: But that's, I would suggest, if you haven't read Katie Lang's story,
0: amazing story. Katie Lang's story.
1: The next one's very large.
0: No, but you'll see why. You'll see
1: very
0: why.
1: Large.
0: You'll understand. This is a legacy book.
1: Tell me.
0: Okay, so Rowan of Rin.
1: Yep.
0: It's the 30th anniversary collection, so you get all of the books in there.
1: Okay.
0: And it's by the beautiful Emily Rodder. And I think this is one of the finest, if not the finest, fantasy books for, you know, middle primary.
1: Yeah.
0: Gorgeous. So it's about a little boy called Rowan. And his job is to look after the Buksha, who are, I imagine they're a little bit like alpacas.
1: Yeah.
0: And one day all the water stops trickling down the mountain into his village and they don't know quite what to do. And so he has to go. It's classic quest adventure, but it's a great way to introduce. You'll be reading this to your grandkids.
1: I will.
0: It's just brilliant. It's, you know, classic, you know, he has to leave home and have, and he has all his little companions, so he takes different villagers. There's the baker that goes with him. I can't remember. It's so long since I read it. Anyway, and bit by bit, all these adults can't make it. But Rowan, who's this, you know, bandy-legged little Buksha tender, he makes it. And then he discovers at the top, something secret.
1: Do you know, like, sometimes you have to touch the cover of books?
0: Yes.
1: I'm sitting here, touching the cover of the book.
0: It's called a bind-up.
1: Yeah.
0: So I haven't had to go and find you the six or the five in the series.
1: It's interesting. I love fantasy books for children. I don't like fantasy books for adults.
0: No.
1: Or even for young adults. I like fantasy, but not for adults.
0: No, because, again, they don't have the patience. Well, no, some of them, lots of them do have the patience to sit with Lord of the Rings and, you know, Game of Thrones and all the rest of it.
1: Yeah.
0: But, perfect.

0: when retirement?
1: Yeah, I think you should read a lot of gardening books because...
0: What, because I'm crap at it, Claire?
1: Yes. I've been listening to you pretty much ever since you started. It must have been before 2002 because my husband passed away in 2002. I was listening to you before then. And I remember you with Sabrina.
0: Yeah.
1: And all those fun times, you know, the things that she used to say and all the laughs and everything. And then I remember the when you used to ask people to ring in and tell you what they used to do when they were young and what wasn't game to do it now. And I used to laugh and laugh. It used to be so funny.
0: Claire, thank you for those kind words. And Claire, you would think after talking about gardening for 23, 24, 25 years that some of it would have sunk in, but unfortunately it hasn't.
1: Well, you should keep at it.
0: I'll try. Thank you for that. There's no gardening books in there, are there?
2: No, there aren't. Right, so, dang.
0: Don't apologise. That's a very good thing. Julian actually wants to also mention a biography too. Hi, Julian.
3: Good morning, sir. 1974, very hard book by Professor Ian Dicker, is the history of James Cassius Williamson, the American who established the largest theatre company in the world, J.C. Williamson Theatres. It's a very difficult book to read. Brilliant read.
0: Oh, sorry. No, takes a look at that's theatres.
2: Yeah. He blackballed my great-grandfather.
0: Really?
2: Yeah. That's another time.
0: That's another story.
2: That's another story.
0: It might be in the book.
2: It might be in the book.
0: Julian, thank you. And thank you for all of your chats that we've had over the time as well.
3: Thank you. Also, I wanted to ask you, there's also another brilliant book by the veteran ABC announcer John West, Theatre in Australia, and he's written many, many books, mainly about Tasmanian wildlife. Do you remember John West, the showman and Sentimental Journey?
0: I do, and I do. I do remember him. Look, Julian, thank you. I've got to move on because lots of people. Sarah, a pigeon quite often means a gullible person who's easily tricked.
2: Oh, no, this pigeon is not gullible. Yeah, nothing gullible about this pigeon.
0: I think he's more actually referring to me than the actual pigeon in the book. There's one.

0: Quizlane song in a minute. I love the cover of this book is so textural.
1: Yes, it is. Okay, now it's not the version I really wanted to get you.
0: Do you reckon I should read this?
1: Yeah, I reckon you should, because you're about to go on an odyssey.
0: Yes.
1: Isn't retirement an odyssey?
0: Yes.
1: And you've got a beautiful, Queen Penelope, Kath. You can call her Penny for
0: short. Isn't this one of those people, this one of those books that people say that it is really hard to read? The Odyssey one of those?
1: I know. Well, that's James Joyce, Turgid James. Oh, God, I nearly gave up university trying to get my head around James Joyce.
0: Tell me about the Odyssey.
1: So the Odyssey is the story of Odysseus,
0: yep.
1: which is, of course, where we get the word Odyssey from.
0: Yep.
1: And he sets out on this incredibly long trip, and it's where we get so many touchstone characters and concepts from. So, the sirens, he has to lash himself to the mast so he doesn't hear the siren song, and the Cyclops.
0: I know so many of the stories.
1: Yeah, well, you do, and the Trojan horse, of course. This is, so I really wanted to get you the version that Christopher Nolan has based his book on by Emily Wilson. I mean, it's in, they're all in translation, of course. Yeah, but I think this is, and I couldn't resist it because look, who doesn't love a cloth bound book? No, this is a penguin book. That's just so divine.
0: I'm sitting here again.
1: Yeah, feeling.
0: So it's worth reading just to be able to touch
1: it. Well, it is. And look, isn't that beautiful? That tealy blue and green. And it reminded me of the sea. And
0: Can I do that one first?
1: Yeah, or is it a bit long? First. No, read that with Kath.
0: I will.
1: You need to do lots of reading aloud. Can I also just mention two others that I couldn't get hold of?
0: I'll write down.
1: Now, this one, I actually didn't read this. I heard it on audiobook.
0: Mm.
1: The Rich Man's House. It's the last book that Andrew McGann, read any of his stuff. He's brilliant.
0: Yeah.
1: It was published posthumously in 2019. And sadly, he said, look, he died before he would have done probably one or two more edits on it. I still think it's absolutely brilliant. It is terrifying.
0: Oh, good.
1: Yes, because it's the story of this man who tries to define nature. He's so rich, he tries to define nature, and he builds this incredible house in this alternative geographic world, which could just be Tassie, basically. I think you'll love it. Lots of themes of nature, humanity, the evilness of, power corrupting people, and it's great.
0: A text is saying, I don't read a lot of non-fiction, but just finished The Butterfly Thief by Walter Marsh.
1: Oh.
0: Also fascinating read. Thank you. Love for everyone. Listening senses. Oh, no. Sometimes I start reading things I should. Someone said I should read The Grapes of Wrath.
1: Oh, yeah, no, that is, it's quite a short read. It's a novella.
0: Like a novella.
1: Like a novella.
0: Thank you. Donald said, Odyssey goes for 20 years. Happy reading.
1: It does, but it's not going to take 20 years to read. Well, actually.
0: That's not.
1: You could read a chapter a year.
0: No. But for me, whenever I've thought about or heard about the Odyssey and that sort of stuff by Homer, I've always thought that it was a lot bigger than this.
1: Yes.
0: Or has it got really little writing?
1: It's got very little writing.
0: Warren, hello.
2: Yes, good morning. I can't think of the name of the author. Perhaps your companion mate. The book that I suggest you try to read is Gift on the Shore. I think it might be someone called Wren. The name's just come over. But the great thing about it is the hardcover. Even though it's a bit long, the reverse of the dust jacket lists all of the books mentioned in the story, which is set in a post-apocalyptic situation in which two women experienced the future.
1: It's by M.K. Wren.
0: Wow. And is it a fascinating book, Warren?
2: I've read it a couple of times now, and I've got four copies. I've got two hardcovers because I just see them and I think, oh, I can't let that book go.
1: And did you like it because it's told from the point of view of women?
2: I liked it full stop. It didn't matter
1: No.
2: It doesn't matter who

0: tells a story. No matter what the story they tell is,
1: What was
0: really.
1: it? Can you give it like a 4-line synopsis?
0: I think I just did. It's a post-apocalyptic survival.
2: Yeah, so it's a nuclear winter,
1: Oh.
2: surviving in the nuclear winter.
1: I'll write that down because I quite
2: Yeah.
1: like those sorts
2: Oh,
1: of
2: do you? Oh,
1: post-apocalyptic
2: God, they
1: books.
2: just.
1: I should find it. I should think of
2: Oh,
1: a horror
2: yeah.
1: book that I'll give to you to
2: Oh.
1: read.
2: Oh, okay.
1: I might actually, I will do that
2: All right.
1: over the next little
2: Oh,
1: while,
2: okay.
1: and we'll
2: Don't
1: see.
2: send it to me till summer. Let me find a nice concrete wall to sit up against.
1: I'll just read. We'll go back and we'll take a look at these books. Try reading Grug and the Rainbow,
2: Oh, yeah.
1: says
2: Grug.
1: Hayden.
2: Beautiful Grug.
1: The Odyssey is brilliant and very spiritual,
2: Yes, it
1: says
2: is.
1: Shazzy.
2: It is. Yeah.
1: In what way?
2: Well, because it's really about a man, even though, the original focus is much more on the, it's plot driven, you really can start to read between the lines and understand his internal landscape of what he's going through as he takes his men, and he realizes more and more, oh, I've taken all my men away from their families
1: Yep.
2: and their lives, and he's missed, watching his son Telemachus grow up. What, and he's only got one son, who would want to be in a boat for 20 years and miss 20 years of your son's life? And yeah, so it is. It's again, it's one of those, massive themed books, and it's why it has been one of those sort of foundation books that lots of story structure ideas have come from.
1: Someone suggested I read Nelson Mandela's biography.
2: Oh.
1: I've actually looked that up, and I'll probably have a look at that as well. Thank you. Do you know the other book that I reckon that is a really interesting one? This is, it's a non-fiction, David Suzuki's book
2: Oh, yes.
1: called Wisdom of the Elders.
2: Yes, well, but he's honestly that man. What an elder.
1: I love that book.
2: Yeah.
1: Have you read it?
2: No, I haven't.
1: I'll get you that book.
2: Okay, that sounds fair.
1: Because it really takes a look at Wisdom of the Elders through different Indigenous cultures
2: Yeah.
1: and why that is so significant and
2: Yeah.
1: important. It's a
2: Those
1: beautiful
2: through
1: book.
2: lines. And I think that's one of the things that books do, because in the same way that Indigenous cultures build on wisdom from previous generations, and they don't think you can learn it all in one generation,
1: Yeah.
2: a book stands on the shoulders of the giants of the books that have come before, the authors that have come before.
1: What a lovely
2: And
1: quote.
2: so, yeah, well, I'm sort of hacking a whole lot of people
1: No, you
2: together
1: can
2: there, but
1: take
2: anyway.
1: it as yours. I like it.
2: And so you're getting the wisdom not just of that writer, but of everything that they've ever read
1: And which is perfect
2: before.
1: for David Suzuki because he's
2: Yeah.
1: so wise
2: Isn't he
1: himself.
2: amazing? Yeah.
1: Wendy brings us our last one for the morning. Hello, Wendy.
3: Seem to be ringing at the wrong time. I've been told to keep it short and sweet.
1: Yes?
3: Just wanted to say thank you. Really going to miss you. And my house, I just called My Place for My House by Sally Morgan,
2: My
3: the
2: Place, yeah.
3: First Nations person to write a memoir.
1: And look, thank you for your kind words too, Wendy. Thank you very much for that. I don't think I've read it.
2: No. Well, you must, and you'll find it in every secondhand bookshop. You find, but also look out for Sally Morgan's children, Amberlyn Quaymullina and Ezekiel Quaymullina, who are superb writers themselves.
1: I will. Let me see. Other texts that are coming through. Matthew in Newcastle says Shattuck from Watership Down.
2: Oh,
1: From the author of Watership Down.
2: yes.
1: Is it
2: What is,
1: Shattuck?
2: well, I don't know. I haven't read that one.
1: It
2: But
1: says
2: Watership Down, you must read.
1: I've read Watership Down.
2: Yeah.
1: I thought it was a children's book and it wasn't.
2: Well,
1: It's
2: no,
1: terrifying.
2: it is terrifying. Well, a young adult book.
1: They all get ripped to bits, the poor
2: Yeah.
1: little
2: Well, I
1: rabbits.
2: know, but it's lo it's look at
1: Sorry.
2: look at the news, mate.
1: If you're wanting to come along with me as I read these books
2: Yes.
1: that Sarah Bayer Cox has pointed out, The Odyssey by Homer, and if you
2: And
1: get
2: with
1: it,
2: it, get the Penguin Classic with that's got the beautiful
1: texture
2: cloth.
1: book so that you
2: Yes,
1: can do that
2: textbook.
1: with it, as well as that Rowan of Rin,
2: Yep.
1: The Journey, of which case you can also
2: Yes, you
1: with
2: can.
1: this
2: Yeah.
1: copy.
2: So that's the bind up version.
1: So that's a lot of

0: stories in there together.
1: That's like five stories in together.
0: Beautiful. Yep. Crow Country.
1: Yes.
0: By Kate Constable.
1: Yep. Brilliant.
0: Love it.
1: Love it.
0: Love it.
1: Yep.
0: That's in the love it category.
1: Yeah. Oh, I love them all.
0: More. Which one the most? Can I ask you to choose?
1: Yeah, Sea Hearts.
0: This one. The other one is Margot Lanigan's Sea Hearts.
1: Yeah. Now read that too, Kath.
0: Yeah.
1: Because it's a beautiful love story too.
0: Oh, it's got pictures.
1: It's good. Well, yeah.
0: Why has she got pictures in there?
1: That's just that.
0: Because it separates the different.
1: Yeah, well, they're the different chapters.
0: They're beautiful.
1: I know. Superb. I don't know. I should know who's done those.
0: Doesn't matter.
1: Gosh.
0: Doesn't matter. And Sue McPherson's Brontide.
1: Yeah. Cut arrow straight to your heart.
0: To my heart.
1: Straight to your heart.
0: And you reckon I'll cry?
1: Yep. But you'll be winded first.
0: Winded?
1: Yep.
0: Oh, no, I don't like that.
1: Oh, no, but winded in a good way.
0: Winded in a good way.
1: Yeah, yeah, yeah. I better write my phone number on the inside of that one because you'll ring and go, oh, my Sarah, I have to talk to you about that book.
0: Thank you. That is so kind.
1: My pleasure.
0: Bringing those books to
1: it's
0: read
1: It's been
0: into
1: great
0: retirement.
1: Chatting with you.
0: Magic Faraway Tree, The Wishing Chair.
1: Yes, yes.
0: As well.
1: Yep.
0: Confederation of Bastards.
1: Oh, sounds good.
0: I can't read that. Uncle Tungsten is a great read.
1: Yes.
0: As well. And thank you as well for such kind words, Judy. Thank you for all of the times that we've spoken about
1: it's
0: books.
1: It's been fun.
0: Especially about children's books, which has been an absolute treat, of which I have bought many of them.
1: That's
0: and
1: great.
0: They're delightful.
1: It's been great growing up with you as you've grown up with Finn reading.
0: I know.
1: Yeah.
0: It's been great. Sarah, thank you.
1: Too.
0: I will. Okay. Sue May Cox, Book Club Coordinator, and has joined us taking a look at books for such a long time. Next, we'll have a chat with Jeff Jenkins about new music. And I've just realised, talking to Jeff Jenkins, when I started talking to Jeff Jenkins about new music, at one point we talked about Willie Nelson and how he was still recording at the age of 73. And he's 93 and still recording. So we'll do that as well. If you want to join us, 1-300-800-222. 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Jeff joins us next.

0: That's Air Supply and Lost in Love. We're not talking about that with Jeff Jenkins, who joins us in just a sec to take a look at your music. I just wanted to point out that the last hour of the program tomorrow, which will be my last broadcast, is going to be shown on Facebook tomorrow. So that's for people who live in other states where you go to your local breakfast programs. If you want to follow us for the last hour of the program, especially that last half hour as well, then just go to the ABC Melbourne Facebook page. That's not a website. It's the ABC Melbourne Facebook page from 5 o'clock Australian Eastern Standard Time on Thursday to join us for the last hour of the program. So they're going to live stream it, that last hour. So if you want to be part of it, then that's what you can do. I'll just repeat that. Go to ABC Melbourne Facebook page from 5 o'clock Australian Eastern Standard Time, and there'll be a place for you to click so that you can actually join that part of the program. So that's what you can do. Jeff Jenkins up next.
1: Do you know the next Australian of the Year? 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Or inspiring future astronauts? 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
0: Want us to take a look at music. And you've been doing it with us for a long time, Jeff.
2: Yes, I have, Trev. Willie Nelson was a young man when we started out doing this segment, and how great it is that he's still making music into his 90s.
0: I laughed, you know, because I was thinking about it, because it was probably in his, early 70s when we started talking about Willie Nelson, and I just remember we were saying, and he's still making music.
2: I know, it's incredible, isn't it? It just fills me with so much joy that Willie's still doing it. The Rolling Stones have got a great new record. Paul McCartney put out a new album this year as well. So there's no end date to it all, which is great. But I have been working out. We've been talking together on the radio for 23 years.
0: Yeah.
2: And I've worked out it's probably been more than 400 segments. We've talked about more than 800 albums. It's just, it's been a lot of fun.
0: Do you remember the first one that we spoke about?
2: Well, I'm actually going to play something from it, I think, Trev, coming up. But I do want to say the listeners won't be surprised to hear this. You've been an absolute joy to work with. Just no fuss. I think the only issues we've had have been technical issues. You and I never know quite which button to push. So thank God for the producers.
0: Then we'll talk about that a little bit later on. But the first song that you want to talk about is some music from Don Walker.
2: Yes, he's got a brand new album as well, like you, an Aussie legend, Don Walker, of course, from Cold Chisel. But he's had some solo releases over the years. This is his fifth solo album, and it is called Love Songs, which I think is appropriate. There's been so much love for you, all of it deserved. And as well as Sarah talking about all those books that you should be reading during retirement, I thought this song would be appropriate as well, because you've got a lot of travel plans as well, so maybe you'll end up having breakfast in Paris.

breakfast. We'll be in Paris and I'll wish it was you. Yeah.

0: Don Walker and Breakfast in Paris. It's very country.
1: It is. It is, very much so. And he is just a great storyteller, Don Walker. I'd venture, though, Trev, that you have a better voice than Don Walker. When Paul Kelly was talking about Don Walker's voice, he mentioned Leo Kottke's description of his own singing, geese farts on a muggy day, which is quite a description. But, yeah, a great storyteller, and he is one of the greats. He's in the ARIA Hall of Fame, of course, with Cole Chisel. If there was an ABC Hall of Fame, you'd be in it, Trev.
0: Oh, you're too
1: kind. You. Thank you for being our late-night companion and sharing all of your stories with us over the years and for hearing all the listeners' incredible stories throughout that time, which has been a real treat as well.
0: Is that typical? I do. I've heard Leo Kottke sing. I went and saw Leo Kottke play. A magnificent guitarist, a phenomenal guitarist, not the best of singers.
1: That's true. And sometimes the great songwriters like Don Walker, like Jimmy Webb, they're not the greatest singers. So, of course, Don Walker's had Jimmy Barnes and Ian Moss to sing his songs over the years, in the same way that Jimmy Webb had people like Glen Campbell and Art Garfunkel. But there's something about the songwriter singing as well. So it's authentic. So I always love a Don Walker album. So this new album, Love Songs, is a real treat as well.
0: I've got a text here from Kane in Carlton, who says, "Morning, Trev and Jeff. I'm a resident DJ at the Old Bar in Fitzroy. Finished work." And he says, "I'm just remembering a recording of Willie Nelson with another artist called Orville Peck and a song called Cowboys Are Frequently Secretly Fond of Each Other."
1: Willie Nelson has just done everything in his career. He really is sort of the American Slim Dusty. We're just so lucky to have had him make so many albums. So, yeah, that's a real treat.
0: And somebody's also said Willie Nelson smokes a lot of weed, so say no more. It says, I'm not sure if he's saying that means you live for longer. Tell us about his Fleetwood Mac song.
1: Yeah, well, the very first album we talked about, Trev, was a Fleetwood Mac album in 2003 called Say You Will. It turned out to be Fleetwood Mac's last studio album, and it ends, appropriately enough, with a couple of farewell songs. There's a Lindsey Buckingham song about his relationship with Stevie Nicks. Now, that relationship has certainly had its ups and downs over the years. That song's called Say Goodbye, and there's also a lovely Stevie Nicks song on the album. It's called Goodbye Baby, but I thought this morning we'd rename it Goodbye Trevor. So thank you for everything, Trev. It's been a joy. Happy travels. Enjoy all those books and enjoy, hopefully, many more albums from Willie Nelson as well.
0: Jeff, and you've been a major contributor to this program over that period of time and brought us music that we probably wouldn't necessarily go out and buy unless we heard you talking about it, because you've introduced us to some terrific music over time and also reminded us of some of the great artists. So thank you as well.
1: It's been an absolute pleasure, Trev, and all the music has distracted me from the very little joy that the Bombers have given me throughout that time. So, yeah, thank God for the music.
0: Good on you, Jeff. Thank you again. We'll have a listen to this song.
1: Thanks, Trev.
0: Jeff Jenkins, music journalist, as he's pointed out, been listening to us for a long time.

0: What a beautiful song for Jeff to bring us as we're heading up to the next ABC News. The first time we spoke, or that I spoke with Jeff Jenkins, he was taking a look at Fleetwood Mac's album from 2003, the album Say You Will, and that song, Goodbye Baby. Thank you. Look, Trevor, I sit here rocking my little girl back to sleep. I can't thank you enough for getting me through these last couple of years, says Clinton from Lara. Thank you, Clinton. I got to say, I'm doing very well in not getting teary. However, it's your stories that are things that are actually doing it just a little bit for me at the moment. We're heading off for the next ABC News. Join us after the news on 1300 800 222.
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2: It was such an iconic wedding and party venue.
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4: ABC News, good morning. I'm Noni Edwards. Japan's Prime Minister has warned the danger is far from over after a magnitude 7.1 earthquake struck the southwest island of Kyushu. There are fears the quake has caused fatalities in the city of Kumamoto, where staff at a shopping centre are trapped and a paper mill, which sustained serious damage with workers inside. Around 300,000 people have been instructed to go to evacuation centres and hundreds of soldiers have been deployed to help with rescue operations. Sanae Takeichi says the threat of aftershocks is considerably high.
5: To those in areas that experienced strong shaking, the risk of building collapses and landslides remains high. Please avoid entering dangerous areas and take all precautions.

0: precautions to ensure your safety.
1: Yemen's Houthis say they've fired ballistic missiles at a Saudi oil tanker, accusing the vessel of violating their maritime blockade on Saudi Arabia in the Red Sea and ignoring warning calls. The Iran-aligned group's military spokesperson says the vessel was forced to turn back. There's not yet been comment from Saudi Arabia. The Houthis' declaration of a blockade on the Bab el-Mandab Strait has raised fears a second major oil shipping route will become closed off, causing energy prices to rise even higher. Firefighters in France and Spain are attempting to take advantage of more favourable conditions as massive blazes continue to threaten homes. With more on the massive fire in France, here's Europe correspondent Elias Clure.
2: The most critical area of this blaze is concentrated in the Gironde region, about 14 kilometres west now of the historical city of Bordeaux, home to about 1 million people. So it's creeping towards the west of the city. Now, French firefighters say they've had quite a productive night containing a lot of the fire, but with hot weather predicted, unpredictable winds forecast as well, they're not getting ahead of themselves. They're not confident that they fully contain the fire because the most challenging days are still to come.
1: Back home, experts say Western Australia is the logical location for Australia's third oil refinery, given the country's most recent refinery closure was in that state. The federal and WA governments are funding a $4 million study into a refinery proposed by Perth-based company Perdaman, with Karratha among the sites under consideration. Australian National University supply chain specialist David Leaney says rebuilding refining capacity in WA makes sense because the state has the country's most active oil production sector.
3: We used to have 8 oil refineries. That was whittled down over the past 10, 15 years down to 2. And one of the most recent closures was in Western Australia. Because it's actually the one with the most active operating oil field, it makes perfect sense for that one to be re-established so we'd have 3 instead of 2.
1: The death of an NRL cheerleader who fell from a Gold Coast high-rise more than a decade ago will be probed by a Queensland coroner later this year. Talissa Saganto reports.
4: Brianna Robinson was found critically injured and later died at the bottom of her Southport apartment block in January 2013. Several years later, her then-partner was charged with her murder, but the prosecution was dropped due to a lack of evidence. The man has always denied killing her. The circumstances surrounding the 21-year-old's death will now be examined at an inquest, with a coroner tasked with trying to determine if Ms. Robinson committed suicide or if her former partner was responsible. More than 40 witnesses are expected to be called to give evidence at a hearing in October.
1: To sport now, and Australia's much-hyped sprinters are set for a big night at the Commonwealth Games in Glasgow. Lachlan Kennedy, Edward Nketiah and Rowan Browning will contest the men's 100 metres, while Tori Lewis, Ebony Lane and Georgia Harris will fly the flag in the women's race. Meanwhile, the Dolphins will be looking to continue their wildly successful meet in the pool with 9 golds going up for grabs. Australia added a further 2 artistic gymnastic golds to its tally earlier today, with Jessie Moore triumphing in the men's bars and Brianna Scott victorious in the women's balance beam. Australia's men's 3-on-3 wheelchair basketball team has notched a win against Wales. The Diamonds will continue their netball title defence against Malawi in 2 hours' time. You're up to date now with the very latest from the ABC News team. There's more news at any time on ABC Listen.
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0: Good morning. It is 6 minutes past four, 6 minutes past two in WA, 24 minutes to four in South Australia and in the Northern Territory. Look, we normally do an open line here. I just wanted to give you the opportunity, if you want to give us a ring and just say and talk to us about the moments that you've had listening to Overnights and the things that you remember about Overnights. Doesn't have to be about me, but just the things that you have loved and enjoyed about Overnights over the years. It could be listening to any of the gardening people that we've spoken to, including Sabrina. It could be Jeff. It could be some of the moments talking about film and television and TV with Scott Goodings. Any of the things that you remember well, I would love you to remind me, because as you know, my memory's not the best. So it's always good for you to remind me about the things that you've remembered about the program. 1-300-800-222. Those little moments that you remember fondly about what we've done on this program over the years. 1-300-800-222. While you're doing that, I just want to mention the people that have sent me cards, which are beautiful. So thank you. I want to thank Bev Poulter, who sent me a beautiful card. I won't go into detail, but I just want to recognise those people for doing so. Thank you, Sue, who sent me a beautiful card with lots of leaves on the front. Also, thank you to Joe in Long Worry. Thank you for that as well, and thank you for your kind words that you've put in there. And there's a big thank you to the person that sent me the big thank you. Always like a big thank you. Thank you, Anne, who sent me this card from me to you. Thank you very much. As well as that, some lovely letters that people have sent me. Thank you, Annie from Red Hill. Thank you for yours and your contribution to the program as well. As well as Gloria. Hello, Gloria. Thank you for sending that through to me. This might sound a little bit weird because I'm just mentioning names and thank yous to those, but I think it's important to do this. So thank you. I think it's Benita and Jim Andrews for your cards. A beautiful picture of some emus on the front of the card there, as well as Heather Jones. Thank you, Heather, as well as and a lovely little letter in here as well. I think it's Viola. I think. It's hard to see sometimes to be able to read people's writing, but thank you for that. Thank you for the lovely sunflowers from Rosalind in the Northern Beaches in Sydney. We were talking about sunflowers the other day. I received some beautiful sunflowers as well at the outside broadcast. Thank you to, I think it's Madonna, I think. Yes, it's Madonna, who made us a beautiful slice that Mick and I have been eating this morning. Thank you very much for that, because and it is quite delicious as well. Thank you to Kerry for your note that is in amongst those things too. And thank you to Ruth Davidson. Thank you, Ruth, and a beautifully written letter as well. A lovely card with whales on the front of it. Oh, thank you, Rob, who we've spoken to about his dog, Spike the Surf Dog. Thank you. Beautiful card with a thank you with an owl on the front from Joan in Busselton. Always good. Thank you very much. It's a beautiful card too. Thank you, Joan in Busselton. And to Liz. Thank you, Liz. A big congratulations card for retirement, of which there is. I'll be coming to you, all of you, in just a second. Sheila. Oh, thank you, Sheila, for that beautiful card as well. And poppies on the front of it. Thank you for that. Thank you to, I love these cards, by the way. Anne and Leo, thank you, with some parakeets on the front. Are they budgies on the front of that card? And there's only a couple more to go, so I won't keep you for hours, I promise. Thank you to Len Walker for your note as well as the card as well. If I've got the names wrong, that's just purely because it's hard to read some people's writing. A very extensive letter. And thank you, because I am reading all of these letters. I'm just mentioning names, but I'm mentioning those. So thank you, Maria, for sending that through. And thank you as well to, because this is the most beautiful book. And I know Kathy from Northcote, thank you. I know that you've sent me another book by this same author, and I appreciate it because these books are beautiful. It's called Noticing, which is written by Kobe Yamada. And the other book by Kobe Yamada is a beautiful book too. And finally, Baz, thank you. Baz from Yamba, who did a work of art for me that sums things up quite beautifully. Thank you to all of you. And I mean that sincerely from the absolute bottom of my heart, because they do mean a lot to me. Thank you. Let's take some calls. Michelle's there. Hello, Michelle.
1: Good evening, Trevor.
0: What did you want to mention?
1: Time listener. I just wanted to share a little story with you. My little granddaughter, I sleep with an earphone in my ear, and she wakes up the next morning and she says to her mama, "Mummy, a man's been talking down his shirt all night."
0: Did you need to explain it?
1: I just want to say happy retirement. You're absolutely wonderful, and thank you very much for everything.
0: You're welcome. What a lovely story too.

0: The weight of having heard some heavy stories, your positive, light and humorous approach to programming often helps me to let go of my daily load and be able to go to sleep. Thank you very much for that, Glenys. Wayne is also with us this morning. Hello, Wayne.
1: G'day, mate. How are you?
0: I'm well. What did you want to mention?
1: Good. Oh, I just wanted to, I'm a paper thrower at Strathalbyn in South Australia.
0: Yeah.
1: I'm out here throwing the papers.
0: We've got a few paper throwers, Wayne. You're dropping out. Oh, we'll try and get Wayne back. I'll pop Wayne on hold and we'll try and get him back. Trevor, sincerely, you will be sorely missed upon your retirement. My sister and I have really enjoyed quietly listening to your program for interviews and your quizzes. Your time, I can't read all of that, but Zorka, thank you. That's from Lena and Zorka. We've got Wayne back. Yes, Wayne?
1: Yeah, I'm back.
0: Yes.
1: I'm out throwing the papers, mate. I do that. I'm semi-retired.
0: Yep.
1: And I do it 3 or 4 nights a week. And thank you for being my constant companion, mate.
0: You're welcome. And I'm sure when Francis Leitz joins you, he will be your constant companion as well.
1: I will listen to him. And thanks for make me cry, make me laugh, and be good.
0: Lots more laughs, Wayne. Thank you. See, these are the things that are going to get me every time. I guarantee it. Every single time. Hello, Owen.
2: Hello, Trevor. I feel a bit stupid calling up because I just left you a long tribute on Facebook. But nevertheless, I wanted to thank you. You've got such warmth, humanity, compassion, skill, intelligence, and just basic decency. You know, I have a disability. I have a speech impediment. And you've always been so warm and welcoming and compassionate and tolerant of me when I sometimes fumble at our answers and do all that. And you keep having me back in the program. And I've had so much fun with you over the years. I've enjoyed, you know, Scott Gooding. I was very sad, though. I wasn't here for the Pillocky Princess era, but I've heard a lot about that, too. And, so basically to reiterate what I said in my Facebook post, just have a wonderful retirement with you and Kath. Thank you. Your legacy is indelible, and you've made all our lives infinitely better for having had you in it. And, yes, enjoy your well-earned retirement with lots of happiness, holidays, sunshine, quality time with your family. And, just go well, Trevor.
0: Thank you. And the reason you've been a major contributor to this program is because you've always got something worthwhile and worth talking about as a contributor. So thank you as well.
2: Oh, well, thank you so much, Trevor. I appreciate that. Take care of yourself.
0: All the best. Overnights on ABC Radio 1300 800 222. I'll read a couple of texts as we go through. Your banter with Sabrina the Gardener has always been hilarious. Plus, I've adopted your motto of if it doesn't matter what happens to you, it's what you do about it that counts. It's true. Norman. Hello, Norman.
3: Please get the violins out. Oh, my God. You just love everybody coming in. Oh, Trevor, I love you. Everybody will forget you in a week. Please, we'll all move on. We always do. Oh, you're just a pain in the ass. All these people ringing up. You love it, don't you? Nobody will remember you in a couple of weeks' time. So, please, you know, get all these people ringing up, crying, making you cry. It makes you fantastic radio, really does. Oh, fantastic. We're sitting here listening to all these people ringing up. We love you, Trev. We love you. Bloody boring.
0: Always good to hear from you, though, Norman.
3: Move on, you know. Please bring on Francis Leach and everybody will forget about you. Bye.
0: See you later. I do like him. It's just, I can't help but like it. Although I've got to say, there's a little smidgen of truth in there as well. I like Norman. Norman, if you're still listening, I do like you. Hello, Bernice, how are you?
4: Oh, not too bad, Trevor. Bit of a laugh here. I think it could have been you, but quite a few years back, a young there was a discussion about opportunity shops, and this young gentleman, I say in inverted commas, got on.

0: he said, I love my local op shop. He said, there's some good-looking old ducks there. Well, I think if it was you or one of your colleagues said, you can't say that. So me and a neighbour, I'm in my late 70s, we came up with antique poultry.
1: Oh, what a lovely way of being able to describe it instead.
0: So I mentioned it to the receptionist of my local doctor.
1: Yeah.
0: She told her grandma and nan in big regional town, and the local senior sits loving.
1: So funny. It wasn't me, but I tell you what, I would be joyed to actually listen to that back. Good on you. Thank you, Bernice. Oh, don't be upset. Some people are saying this guy's a jerk. My God, get a life, and that upset. Don't be upset by Norman, because that is how he talks. That how he has always been. I'm not upset. I enjoy it. And listen, he did say, well, what you got to listen to and understand is that Norman listens to us. And if he didn't like us and didn't like what he does, then he wouldn't be listening. So don't be upset by it at all. It doesn't upset me. It's the way he is. And so that's all right. All sorts belong on this program. All sorts. Hello, Zorka.
2: Oh, Trevor, a very good morning. Listen, my twin sister, Lapa, and I very much want to say thank you, mate, for your wonderful company we've shared for, God, how long?
1: A while.
2: Very, very much, mate.
1: I read a little bit of your text. I couldn't read it all, but I have read it all. So thank you for those lovely thoughts.
2: You're welcome. Listen, I bought myself a Hague's chocolate a few months ago. I thought it's too big for me to eat. Can I send it to you?
1: I won't be here.
2: In the mail? Will your work forward onto your home address?
1: Look, probably not. But I will be back here Tuesday. No, don't. Give it to somebody else who you think would love it.
2: Oh, that means I'll have to eat it. Wayne, I'll have to eat it.
1: You eat it.
2: Wayne, don't cry, mate. Don't cry, because, mate, you set me off, and I started crying too. I thought, I don't want to cry on radio. So, Wayne, cut it out. Don't cry. Don't cry, mate. Don't.
1: Thank you.
2: And you're welcome. You're welcome. Listen, I have to ask, what's Kath going to do with you being at home now?
1: I know. Do you know the lovely thing is, Zorka, is that because Kath works as a teacher, so quite often the time she's left for work by the time I get home. And then quite often I need to go to bed early. And so we can catch up on time, which I'm really, really looking forward to.
2: She'll have to retire too soon now.
1: I think she will. So it would be good. We can have plenty of time together. Thank you.
2: Trevor, thank you very much, mate. Thank you.
1: Catch you. Someone said, gotta love Norman. He's hilarious. I'm not sure if Norman would like to be called hilarious. Maybe he would. Maybe he would. Old Uncle. Hello, Old Uncle.
3: G'day. How you going?
1: I'm going well. What can we do for you today?
3: Oh, I just say, great to hear you all years, and the spirits of the dream time travel with you and your family on your next journey.
1: You know, it means a lot when you give us a call, because whenever you do call, I get lots of lovely texts, Old Uncle, that it is great to hear your voice, but it also is really good to hear your wisdom on many occasions.
3: You take care now. And I don't read that much, but I don't know who your next person will be, but all those people in ABC land, be good, safe, and don't be naughty.
1: No, I promise I won't. Old Uncle, thank you. ABC, is Norman your partner in disguise? No. I don't know if Norman is anyone in disguise. You never know, you know. Because somebody else said that about Leo, that he, and there were many theories about who Leo was and that he was in disguise, but no. Hello, Bruce.
4: Hey, Trev, how are you?
1: Good, what can we do?
4: Oh, just trying to remember when I started listening to you, and it was when you were doing weekends, when you were doing Friday, Saturday, Sunday mornings, before you went to the weekday ones. So it's been a while.

0: But stories of Pamela, Barry, Sue Cruikshank.
1: What a wonderful memory of Sue.
0: Yeah. And even there was one time a guy rang from Kaitaia in New Zealand, which was the place I was born.
1: Hmm.
0: And I actually rang up while he was still on the phone and we chatted for a couple of minutes.
1: Oh, really?
0: Yeah, yeah.
1: I remember that.
0: Yeah. He rang from Kaitaia and I was listening and I rang up and Pam put me straight through.
1: Do you know one of my favourite memories of Sue Cruikshank, and I don't know what started it, because Sue Cruikshank is a wonderful singer. I might actually play one of her songs a little bit later on, Bruce, to remember Sue Cruikshank, who sadly has passed away. But I remember talking to her about mangoes, and I remember her saying to me, Trevor, the only way that I will ever eat mangoes is naked in a bath.
0: Yeah.
1: And that was so Sue.
0: Yeah. And the, another thing was when my daughter was highest achiever at school in grade 7.
1: Yep.
0: I was able to ring up and talk to you about that. She ended up going on to be Ducks at high school.
1: Yeah.
0: And she is now a mother with a almost 3-year-old gorgeous granddaughter, a daughter, my granddaughter. And my son has twins. So, yeah, I've got my family is growing. My parents are still alive, so they've got great-grandchildren.
1: One of the things, just before we go, Bruce, I guarantee that you're going to be just as proud of your granddaughter as you always have been of your daughter.
0: Oh, very much so. And just watching her grow is amazing.
1: Yeah.
0: And I've had a lot more time with her than my daughter, because when my daughter was born, I was working 2 jobs.
1: Yep.
0: Now I'm only working the one, but and we spent a fair bit of time with my granddaughter while my daughter works, when my daughter works. So it's...
1: Do you know, Bruce, one of the things about this job and having done it for such a long time, that's true, I used to do weekends before I did weekdays, is that I've grown up like with a lot of you people, and I've grown for like 23 years. I've grown up in a lot of ways, but also I've been following you and your family for 20-odd years.
0: Yeah, well, not only the human family, the horse family.
1: Yeah, that's true too.
0: Liz? Was it Liz who was the horse?
1: Yes, Liz was a person who would give birth to foals during with racehorses and very famous racehorses.
0: Yeah. So, I mean, I've been on a long ride with you and it's been one of the most wonderful rides I have enjoyed the whole time of it. Really have.
1: Thank you for calling, Bruce, because as have I. Thank you.
0: See you later, mate.
1: Take care. Of course, as we move forward, there will be plenty of opportunities to continue these conversations. Morning, Trevor. I'm afraid your program keeps me awake. Well, you see, I'm not sure if that's a good thing or not, but we did a program at Billy Carts years ago and the adventures of you. It's also listening to you on a little $15 radio in Fiji. Thank you, Mick, for that. Let me see. James is also with us. Hey, James.
2: G'day, mate. Look, I'll keep it really brief because I know you got a lot of people that want to say goodnight and goodbye to you. Thank you so much for your consistency. I've had a long period of stay in hospital and I often spend my night times with my earbuds in listening to you. And just thank you for being a consistent source of, you're just a lovely man. And I wish you all the best for the rest of your life and your future and wherever it takes you. And I think I speak on behalf of a lot of people that have spent a lot of time unwell or unable to sleep, and being able to turn on Trevor Chapel and listen to that lovely voice has just been a constant source of solidarity. So thank you very much.
1: Thank you, James, and beautifully expressed. Thank you. Thank you, Sue Allen, who says, I played bridge with Sue Cruikshank on the central coast of New South Wales. May she rest in peace. True. Love Sue. I was lucky enough. I went through on the way through when I was travelling up to Queensland once and stopped in and visited Sue and laughed a lot.

0: lot. A lot. Nola will be our last call, and then we're going to take a look at what's happening in international affairs. Hello, Nola.
1: Hello, Trevor. Yeah, I'm one of those long-time listeners, and reminiscing on when you said about lollies and chocolates and biscuits, you know, the old-time ones.
0: Yep.
1: Yes, yes. So, but, yeah, I've enjoyed the program. Lots of laughs, lots of joy and everything, remembering things. And you have a lovely retirement, and we'll miss you. Yes.
0: Thank you, Nola. And that's one of the things that we've had opportunities to do over a period of time, is take a look at things that may not be the most significant and may not be the most important questions to ask. But at this time of the morning, hey, it's just what we like to do. We're going to take a look at international affairs next, if you want to be part of that, 1-300-800-222. The theme was worked out a lot earlier now by Andrew in Canberra. Andrew in Canberra says, would love to hear to have everyone's overnight listeners' senses stimulated by George Harrison's 1981 cover of the beautiful song Baltimore Orioles. So that's exactly what we're going to play.

0: thank you, Andrew, for bringing us another song that I haven't heard before, Baltimore Oriole, George Harrison. 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Next, we're going to head off and take a look at what's been happening in international affairs.
1: When Brisbane is talking.
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0: Joining us to take a look at international affairs, Melissa Connolly-Tyler, Honorary Fellow at the Asia Institute, University of Melbourne. Hello, Melissa.
3: Trev, good to speak again.
0: I know, the news is talking a bit about an earthquake that's just struck in Japan. Can you tell us a little bit more?
3: Yeah, so it's Kyushu Island, part of Japan, and they've been hit by a 7-magnitude earthquake. There are pictures coming out with, you know, damage to a shopping mall, to a paper factory, to a historic castle. But look, you've got to think of it in Japanese standards. So there hasn't been a tsunami. There hasn't been any damage to the nuclear plant, as once happened in Japan. And, you know, from that perspective, you know, the worst is that a lot of people are without power. So Japan does a great job on having earthquake-proof design. If it was here, a 7-magnitude would destroy a lot of things. But, you know, there I think they're coping remarkably well, and it shows how much preparation really does help.
0: It's one of those stories, Melissa, as the day progresses, I think we're going to be picking up a lot more information about what happened there as well.
3: Yeah.
0: If you want to join us, 1-300-800-222. Let's start the conversation today, Melissa, with last week's ASEAN Foreign Ministers Summit.
3: Always fascinating. So what you have is quite a cast of characters. You've got all the Southeast Asian foreign ministers, then the US, Japan and India, who are coming for a Quad meeting, and China and other partners. So it was a lot about signalling, you know, when foreign ministers get together. So, for example, you know, Foreign Minister Wong was telling her Lao counterpart how frustrated we are about, you know, lack of real legal consequences after 2 Australians were poisoned. She was talking to Wang Yi from China about how unhappy we are about, you know, the destabilizing missile test. And all of the ASEAN foreign ministers were signaling very hard to Marco Rubio that, you know, the disruption in energy supplies is hitting ASEAN very, very hard indeed, and what it means, you know, in terms of fertilizer cost and food costs, and it means that, you know, the poorest really just aren't getting enough to eat. This is something they want to end, and that they don't want the US to see this as just what domestic politics, you know, how's it going to play out in the midterms, you know, does Trump look like a good leader? It's having real global impact, and they want the US to take that very seriously.
0: Melissa, do you think the outcomes are strong enough? Do you think that they actually make decisions from the conversations that they've had? Or we get a little taste of the conversations and there's a lot more work that goes on? It's a little bit like a duck, I guess, that it's very, very calm on the top and there are legs pedaling like all hell underneath.
3: Yeah, look, sometimes, I mean, I think we're using pretty strong language and you can usually tell, I mean, obviously it's only talk. I mean, that's what foreign ministers do. Mm. But the messages do matter. You know, like we got a big pushback from Chinese state media that, you know, that we shouldn't be criticising Chinese missile tests. So that means it's hitting some nerve.
0: Yep.
3: And I think it does matter to how countries see the issues. You know, like, is the US going to change right away? No. But if country after country, everywhere they visit, every time they have a meeting, is saying, this is damaging US in the world, this is damaging us, we want this fixed, well, the message does get through to them. So I think of it as more, you know, it's what's it like? It's like, you know, water hitting the stone bit by bit by bit. If you keep pushing a message, then people might

0: that start changing their behaviour. Maybe. That's quite what you've got.
1: I love Penny Wong, and I always listen to what she says. I think she speaks really well. But when she says, I was very clear in my message to whoever it was that she was speaking to, I can understand that she would be clear in that message, but I would love to hear the whole conversations and not just the bit that we get.
0: Oh, absolutely. It would be hilarious to be a fly on the wall for some of it.
1: Yeah. Do you think she's good at delivering those messages, both being able to relay them to us, but also as a person that would sit down and express those thoughts and those feelings?
0: Look, very much so. And I don't know if we always realise that in Australia, you know, just what a big profile she's got internationally and how well considered she is. So, you know, whenever she's at, say, UN Leaders Week in New York, where you know, all of them get together. She's rock star. You know, like all the other foreign ministers want to talk to her and the things she says are important. And that really does give you a little bit extra on the world stage, sure. having someone who has that presence and has that, So, I mean, I look at what was achieved last September, which was, you know, getting this declaration on protection of humanitarian personnel up. We got more than 100 countries around the world to agree that, you know, yes, people should not be firing on ambulances. And this was a real achievement and a way of saying that someone like, you know, Zomi Frankum, who was, you know, an Australian who was killed in Gaza, that, you know, we're really standing up and using that moral authority to try to achieve something.
1: It's that very measured. She's very measured in the way that she speaks, but quite forceful within that measured nature.
0: Very much so.
1: Let's take a look at what's happening in Ukraine, because that is really starting to hit hard now, especially with Ukraine striking and hitting the petrol and so forth that's being done coming out of Russia.
0: Mm. And it's been fascinating. You think it's been 4.5 years now into the current phase of the war, and it always keeps developing. And I think it's quite extraordinary the way that Ukraine has kept innovating, coming up with new ideas. In this case, you know, the big focus at the moment is long-range strikes to try to take the war back to Russia, as Zelensky is talking about it. So hitting oil refineries, defense facilities, sort of logistics centers, and shadow fleet, you know, tankers that are taking Russian oil. And just watching that happen. So they managed to hit a tanker in the Caspian Sea. So we're now moving over into the Iranian side. Yeah. And what this means is that it hurts Russia industrially, which really is, you know, the place that Ukraine has to work at this point. They're doing very well on the sort of local battlefield, though, you know, it's very difficult and contested. But trying to bring it back to Russia to degrade their ability to keep, you know, keep supporting the war effort, that's the current focus.
1: But this conflict between Russia and Ukraine, and now also with the USA and Iran, we're starting to hear so much more about drones. The significance that drones are having in war now.
0: Mm, yeah, and that's where it is, which is fascinating for everybody. You can now see what a 21st century war might look like, and it is very different than what we saw in the 20th century. I think countries are adapting. So Australia is putting a lot more effort now into both air drones and sea drones. And we're doing really interesting things. So there's the sort of the ghost shark in the water, the ghost bat in the air. And we're seeing that we're going to have to put a lot more effort into that. So that was part of the latest defence strategy was, you know, talking about what we can be doing and really upgrading those facilities.
1: Actually, just been pointing out also that the war in Sudan, which is not getting anywhere near as much coverage, is also part of that drone use as well.
0: Yeah, and it shows, you know, we can look at it when we're saying Ukraine and saying this is great, they're defending themselves. But, you know, what's happening in Sudan is now being called, is starting to be talked about as a genocide. And reasonable observers are looking at that and getting very, very worried about, you know, what the

0: technology can do.
1: Let's take a look. I don't know very much about the Indian youth protest. So can you fill us in on that and give us some more information?
0: Well, look, anything with cockroaches on signs in the streets is worth focusing on. Yes. Yeah. So, I mean, so what's happened is that it's really an Indian student movement of disaffected young people who feel that they're working very hard. You know, they're working hard to get in, studying to get into entrance exams, doing cram schools, trying to get ahead in life, but there's just no jobs and there's no jobs anywhere. The entrance exams for government jobs are seen as like, that's the way you can make your life. And, unfortunately, there's been, you know, yet another, leak of the exam paper. And that's seen as, you know, some people who have the social connections, they get a chance, but me, I don't get a chance in my life. So they took their name, the Cockroaches, from their Chief Justice, who was talking about jobless young people as cockroaches. He was saying now he didn't mean all of them, but, you know, the idea stuck. And so they're calling themselves the Cockroach Janta Party, which is a play on words with the governing party, the BJP, that they're now the CJP. And so their big call was for the resignation of the Minister of Education. And the Indian government held out for a while, for a couple of weeks, but now the Minister for Education has now resigned after, you know, 50,000 odd people were protesting. There was some excessive police action, and they decided, the government decided, look, at this point, we want to get the people off the streets. We're going to sacrifice the Minister for Education.
1: Is it, what I find interesting is how significant and important education must be in this case, because we've had cases of there being cheating involved in exams and all sorts of things in Australia, and everyone goes, oh yeah, fair enough, we'll do an investigation, then it's all right again. So is it an indication of just how important education is in India and how important people feel about it?
0: I think that sense of like bitterness, of hopelessness, that, you know, I have so few opportunities and there's this one tiny lifeline, we're all competing for it, but the playing field isn't fair. I think that that's very strong. And that sense of shortage of jobs, I mean, I don't think we understand what that looks like as much. Like, I remember the World Bank president, Ajay Banga, was visiting Australia maybe a couple of years ago. And he was asked, you know, what worries you most? And he said, youth unemployment. Okay. That in the next 10 years, 1.2 billion young people are going to be graduating and needing a job. And we're creating about half that many jobs. Okay. And if you're a country, a very populous country like India, with a lot of young people, you know, what does that turn into? Does that turn into, you know, this sort of political problem? It can turn into, you know, sort of migration problems, drug problems, conflict problems, gang problems. I mean, it's a real source of unrest. And so the Indian government is very scared about this, as other countries are, like China. We've seen in Nepal, you know, a youth wave of protests leading to governments being toppled. So I would say governments around the world are really, really concerned about youth unemployment and unrest.
1: In India, does it say a little bit about the caste system, or maybe the breaking down of the caste system, where people who have perhaps been in those lower castes have been seen as that is their lot in life, that also people are not prepared to do that, and especially young people?
0: Yeah, I think so. And the government jobs in particular, because they're more open, they shouldn't be about who you know, they should be about how well you do on the entrance exam. Those have been seen as a bit of a lifeline. And so I think that's why it was of such frustration to people that, you know, that this has been seen as tainted.
1: So this is one part of a huge problem as far as young people are seeing and they're wanting to see change. Are they strong enough to be able to create change?
0: Well, I mean, this

0: This would make them feel very powerful. A couple of weeks ago, it looked like it was petering out. And then, with this, and of course, the Indian government came in very hard on this. They did an internet shutdown, as they've done, for example, in Kashmir, and they've made it, really difficult for this movement to take off. But they still managed to get, those 50,000 people in the streets, and I think, they showed that they were actually stronger in this circumstance than the government just saying, "No, we're not going to listen to you."
1: Good. Fancy taking on young people and just cutting out their internet, or being able to think that they can stop messaging getting through by doing that. Good luck with that. Really good luck with that. On a more positive note, let's take a look at what's been happening as far as a global justice report is concerned.
0: Look, this is something I watch a lot, Trev, because I think it's easy to get, very negative about what's happening in the world, and the news, by its nature, looks at, what's the latest and most dramatic development. But people are out there coming up with solutions, and I was really struck by this because it's Thomas Piketty. You remember the, the French economist, probably the most famous French economist who looked at, global capital. He's got a group of economists from around the world working on how do we create a more just world on two fronts? How do we look at both economic and ecological equity? And so, we often, we know how bad things are in terms of, change, climate change. And I think that can lead people to think, we are all doomed. It is unfixable. This shows that we can absolutely, fix the, make sure that we're keeping within the planet's limits, the ecological limits, and have a more, good lives for people on the planet. And I think it came out as something like, everyone could have around a bit under $100,000 a year, and we could keep within warming limits, but we have to do a lot of pretty dramatic things, particularly in terms of global taxation, taxing our billionaires around the world, taxing multinational companies more. We do have to do things like change our eating habits, a lot less construction, a lot more culture, education, more immaterial industries, but actually possible. And you look at that and then you say, well, there's a different sort of discussion. It's not just about let's, can we make small changes on the edges? But if we want a fair world, here's what it would look like. Here's how we would go about it. So I found it fascinating to read that. The Global Justice Report out this month.
1: We'll
0: You're
1: have a
0: very
1: look at
0: welcome to look at
1: that. If
0: that.
1: listeners believe that we can have a fairer world and what needs to happen to have a fairer world, give us a ring, 1-300-800-222. And do you think the powers that be would let us have a fairer world? What are your thoughts on that? 1-300-800-222 or text us on 0437 774 774.
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1: Joining us this morning is Melissa Connolly-Tyler, Honorary Fellow, Asia Institute at the University of Melbourne, as we take a look at international affairs. That idea of equity, and I hate to be the downer in this conversation, Melissa, because we will make it more positive as we progress along, but that idea of equity depends on power sharing and whether or
0: It
1: not
0: does.
1: Those that have the power are prepared to not only share it, but to assist the people that don't have the power.
0: Yeah. Absolutely, which means it's a really political idea. I mean, one of the things the report really talked about is the way that billionaires, use their resources to try to persuade us that what's good for them is also good for us, and I think we see that a lot. I think this is the question where we can say, well, if you do the modelling, you can see that we could, the vast majority of people, even in a very rich country like Australia, would be better off under a system like this, a system where we had that sort of, you know, global taxation. But will we be convinced of that, or will we be worried that any changes will, you know, which hurt multinationals, which hurts billionaires, are also going to hurt us?
1: That's the thing, isn't it? Because quite often when we see governments try to introduce policy, and this is all over the world, try to introduce policy that will create greater equity, that quite often it isn't a groundswell of people who would, who need that equity, would be the people that would start to vote for people to support it. Do you know what I mean?
0: Yeah, no, and I do see that. I think, you know, so, some people say, well, look, I'm working hard. I want to get richer. I don't want to, you know, my aspiration to be taxed. I see it a bit differently. I mean, I see tax as about how you create a fair society.
1: Yes.
0: And I prefer to live in a fair society. I used to live in the US and, you know, I didn't enjoy it. I don't enjoy being surrounded by people who are, you know, who are begging, who are unhappy. I'd rather give a bit of my money in tax and live in a place where it's a more enjoyable society to live in.
1: Melissa, do you think there is still this belief that trickle-down economics is relevant and is the way to go, that if the rich are making more money, then it trickles down, but economically it doesn't seem to be that way?
0: Yeah. I mean, I think some of these ideas are very tenacious. So that idea has been around a long time, and probably we believe in it without even thinking about it, you know. I mean, one of the truly scary stats at the moment, if you look at inequality, and Thomas Piketty's been really so strong on this, is we have more inequality today in the global system than we did just before the French Revolution in France. So I don't know if we've just got used to that. But this idea, you know, another world is possible, I know it's utopian, but it is something that people can rally around as well, and not just see that there are no options, but to say, well, we do have options and we do get to choose, you know. I find that hopeful.
1: Yeah. I mean, this has got nothing to do with you, Melissa, but this is an example of a text that says you're crazy commo lunatics. And then said get stuffed at the end. But, okay, that's just an example, is that there is always going to be people that will push back at the idea of positivity. I just want to have we just want to go to some calls. Steve, hello.
3: Good evening, Trevor.
1: What do you think about making the world a better place?
3: Well, the world needs to become a better place. And I've been watching a lot of podcasts on all this sort of stuff just recently. And for the world to become a better place, there needs to be a conscious awakening. And the more people that become consciously aware and awaken to this, on a vibrational level, the world will then become a better place and less negativity.
1: Can you explain that, though?
3: Well, a lot of it has to do with what is going on in the world, and it's very negative, the wars and things. But there's also, that sounds a bit crazy, I know.
1: No.
3: There's also, are we the only beings in this universe out there? And I don't believe we are. So to get everybody to the place where it needs to be, there needs to be a conscious awakening.
1: Steve, can part of that conscious awakening be that we hear and we talk so much about the negativity and we believe that negativity, but we also need to be taking a look at a positive attitude to create change as well? That if you keep proliferating this idea of negativity and how bad things are, then that will continue?
3: That is right, mate. That is exactly right. The negativity will manifest and grow bigger and bigger.
1: I don't think that's a ridiculous comment, Melissa.
0: No, I agree. And I think, I mean, one of the things I feel I'm fighting about against at the moment is this sense of fatalism in international affairs, you know, that the world's going to hell, there's nothing we can do about it. And I think that makes people passive. I think you've got to be able to look and say, well, there are cause for optimism. There are people working very hard to try to make the world a better place. And we should be part of that rather than feeling that it's all hopeless. The more I can bring that into people's minds, the better.
1: But we hear that a lot in political discourse, where what we're hearing about all the time is the negativity and how things are so bad and things are going to be worse. And I'm not saying that they're not, that there are definitely negative things. But if we live in a world by which we believe that is a continual, then we need to find ways to create the change to make it more positive.
0: Absolutely. Well, look, I would say it's not everywhere. And to me, it's really striking on how different countries see this. So each year there's a global happiness index. Would you believe this? It actually exists. Mm. There are global happiness auditors who are going around the world and looking at which countries are happiest. And in Australia's case, you know, we have been going down. I think people are less hopeful about the future, which I do find depressing. But it doesn't correlate with what you might see from the outside. So, for example, in South Korea, which I'm sure we think of as, you know, wealthy, technological, bit hip and happening, yes?
1: Yep.
0: 3% of South Koreans say they think life is getting better and that they are happy. I mean, that seems to me extraordinary, whereas more than 50% of Indians do. Following on from, you know, maybe not all the young people, but a lot of people do feel life's getting better. And so it's a perception as much as it is a reality, if that makes sense. Because, you know, clearly the average South Korean is better off than the average Indian, but they don't feel it.
1: I do like this text, which we've got to go because the news is coming up, but someone said that, yes, people have gotten, we're all interconnected. It's not just woo-woo, but it's quite practical.
0: Agreed.
1: I love the woo-woo. Hey, look, thank you very much, Melissa.
0: Thank you. Fantastic to speak, and good luck for the next stage in your life.
1: Thank you, Melissa Conley-Tyler. It's time for the news.
5: Everything Brisbane. It's where you live.
6: Well, my memories are growing up locally. 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
5: It's where your passions lie.
7: 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He loves it here. It's like coming home.
5: 612 ABC Brisbane.
8: ABC News, good morning. I'm Noni Edwards. Ukraine's President Volodymyr Zelensky thanked his US counterpart Donald Trump for a productive meeting, saying the pair discussed licenses for the production of Patriot missiles. Israel's Prime Minister Benjamin Netanyahu has also held talks with Mr. Trump. The BBC's Katrina Parry is at the White House.
9: President Zelensky arrived very quietly earlier, just driving past us here through a side door, avoiding the fanfare of a formal greeting at the front entrance here that we've seen on past occasions. That's largely because this visit is a working one without all of the sort of ceremony that's attached to an official or a state visit. The reason why President Zelensky and Prime Minister Netanyahu are here is because they're going to attend the funeral of the US Senator Lindsey Graham.
8: Japan's Prime Minister has confirmed there have been human casualties as a result of a magnitude 7.1 earthquake that hit the country's southwest. Nick Parmeter reports.
10: The moment a major earthquake hits the city of Kumamoto on Japan's Kyushu Island, causing building collapses and sparking fires. Japan's Prime Minister Sanae Takeuchi says rescue efforts will continue through the night. In a social media post, she says there have been human casualties and says there are concerns for heat stroke with power outages and water supply issues amid heatwave conditions. A rescue operation is continuing at Aeon Mall Shopping Centre in Kumamoto, where several people are feared dead after a floor collapsed following the quake. Up to 30 workers are still missing. There's also fears for workers at a paper mill, which has seen its chimney collapse.
8: Political analysts say Victoria's new premier has made a strong start despite having only a few months to establish his leadership before the state election. Ben Carroll's served in Parliament since 2012 but moved quickly on his first day to support a royal commission into alleged construction sector corruption and distance himself from his Labor predecessors. University of Melbourne political scientist Professor Andrea Carson says the announcements have given voters an early indication of the direction he intends to take.
11: Well, he doesn't have much time to show us, even though he's been in the parliament since 2012. But coming out so strongly today by declaring that he would support a royal commission, which was causing division within the party, and then making that declarative statement that he's not Andrews or Allen, I think is a really strong start for him.
8: Aviation manufacturer Airbus has completed a marathon test flight lasting more than 24 hours when an A350 jet being developed for record-beating commercial flights touched down in France from Melbourne. The test marks a key step in Qantas's Project Sunrise, which aims to launch the world's longest commercial passenger services by eliminating stopovers between Australia and Europe. Airbus says the aircraft remained in the air for 24 hours and 24 minutes, covering 23,075 kilometres without stopping, before landing at the plane's factory in Toulouse. Actors Angelina Jolie and Cate Blanchett are among public figures who are calling for refugee protections to be upheld. Legal safeguards for refugees are enshrined in the 1951 Refugee Convention. But many governments are tightening border controls amid near-record displacement worldwide as conflicts drag on. The UN Refugee Council, UN Refugee Agency, has issued a statement of support for the convention called The Promise, which has been signed by dozens of celebrities, athletes, business leaders and faith leaders. The Bureau of Meteorology is advising a severe weather warning in place across alpine areas of New South Wales. Thredbo Top Station may be affected by damaging northwesterly winds, which are averaging 90 to 100 kilometres per hour, with peak gusts of around 110 kilometres per hour for areas above 1900 metres elevation. State Emergency Service advises that people should park vehicles under secure cover away from trees, power lines and drains. In sport, Australia's swimmers are continuing their domination at the Commonwealth Games in Glasgow, claiming 3 gold medals during the first hour of competition on the penultimate night of finals. Flynn Southam's triumphed in the men's 100-metre freestyle, finishing 0.61 seconds ahead of compatriot Kyle Chalmers, who took bronze. Jenna Forrester's continued her dream meet with victory in the women's 400-metre individual medley, while Kiralee Hayes won the women's 50-metre freestyle S13 final. On the track, Tori Lewis has set a new national record of 11 seconds flat in qualifying for the women's 100 metres. Lachlan Kennedy and Eddie Nketiah have both progressed to the final of the men's.
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12: 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The issues explained. We'll have some laughs along the way with some great music.
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5: Welcome to Breakfast with Craig Zonka and Loretta Ryan.
14: Good morning to you. It is 5 past 5, a Wednesday morning, the 29th of July.
15: It is. Good morning. And all of a sudden I feel tired after listening to that story about the world's longest commercial aircraft, the Qantas flight, the longest flight that's taken 24 hours and 24 minutes. It's landed back in France. So this was a journey to and from Australia, and it set a new world record in aviation.
14: Yeah, and this comes ahead of their Sydney to London direct flights. They're launching, what's that, 2027?
15: Yeah, October 2027. But tickets for the first non-stop flight from Sydney to London will go on sale in February. Of course, that one didn't really have any passengers on it that we're talking about, but setting that record, how long could you spend 24 hours on a plane?
14: Oh, no. That sounds like my worst nightmare. Maybe your worst nightmare if you have young children and you're stuck in a metal tube for 24 hours straight.
15: What does it do to your skin, too, I think to myself? All that
14: what does it do to your skin?
15: Well, I remember
14: that was the last thing on my mind. mind.
15: I remember talking to flight attendants, and I think it dries out your skin.
14: Oh, would it? You'd need so much moisturiser. Maybe they give you, you know, remember back in the day where you'd get on for an international flight, and even in cattle class, they'd come up and give you a little package.
15: They still do, don't they?
14: A bit of toothpaste and a little toothbrush.
15: And socks and an eye mask. I always keep them. Well, those eye masks I use.
14: For this 20-hour plus flight, so I'll have to make sure they include some moisturiser.
15: Yeah, true. 24 hours on a plane. Mm-mm. I don't know if I can do it.
14: Not for me. 1300 222 612, our phone number. We'll play the early curly. Get to that before 5:30. As you wake up today, temperatures around the region?
15: 13 degrees in Hurston. East Brisbane is 13. Ormiston, 12. 7 at Amberley. Underwood is 9 degrees. Dakabin, 11. The Gold Coast, 13. Sunshine Coast is

0: 11 degrees. It was actually 7 at Thaguna. Do you live at Thaguna? I haven't heard of Thaguna.
1: Oh, yeah, we had a couple of early curly calls from Thaguna. On the forecast for today, cloud clearing, patchy morning fog, the Bureau talks about. If that's what you're seeing, let us know. It's looking pretty clear out our window at South Bank. A sunny afternoon, light winds up to top of 25, so a little bit warmer during the day today, to 25 in Ipswich, 24 in Logan. Well, they're talking about maximums of 23 degrees for Bayside suburbs. And then mostly sunny tomorrow. A little bit of cloud about for Friday. And then a shower or two, a couple of mils at best, the Bureau is suggesting for the start of August on Saturday and into Sunday.
2: We're on the hunt for the best suburb in Greater Brisbane. This week, it's suburbs, starting with the letter G. If you wanna be nominate now, 612 ABC Brisbane. If you wanna be
1: Green Slopes, Graceful, Gaythorne, Geebung, Green Bank, whatever your G
0: You've got them all, haven't you?
1: I think there's still a couple I may have missed. You can nominate now with a text of BURB, B-U-R-B, to 0467 922 612. Let's check out what's making headlines this morning.
0: Yeah, well, I don't like starting with this one. It's a pretty bad collision. It's a major forensic crash investigation underway this morning. It happened on the Centenary Motorway overnight. So police gave us the details just before we came on air. It all unfolded just before 9 p.m, a Ford Ranger and Hyundai colliding near the Ripley Road roundabout. Now, the Hyundai's 35-year-old driver, a man from Plainland, died at the scene. His 30-year-old female passenger suffered life-threatening injuries, along with the 18-year-old driver of the Ranger. They were both taken to the Princess Alexandra Hospital in critical conditions. Investigators are now trying to piece together how the collision occurred and really want anyone with dash cam or CCTV footage to come forward.
1: Okay, if any further info comes out about that, you'll hear it here on 612 ABC Brisbane. Let's head international, and a desperate race against time is underway in Japan. After two strong earthquakes devastated areas in the southwest, I should say, of the country, there's fears multiple lives have been lost here. A 7.1 magnitude quake struck the island of Kyushu just after 5:30 our time yesterday afternoon. It brought down buildings, including the second floor of a major shopping centre, which had only reopened a month ago following another earthquake in 2016. And there's reports as many as 20 to 30 workers cannot be contacted, while multiple people remain unaccounted for at a factory.
0: A further 6.1 magnitude tremor was recorded about 45 minutes later, as well as dozens of aftershocks. Japan's Prime Minister says a major rescue operation is continuing as authorities continue to assess the widespread damage.
1: Another story through from Queensland Police Service today is this one. A woman from the town of Tara will front court in Chinchilla next month, accused of mistreating a large number of animals. Queensland Police have provided us with vision from body-worn cameras showing what officers found when they searched the rural property about 4 hours west of Brisbane.
3: We've got no water. Oh,
1: in all, officers say there were 119 animals located, including dozens of dogs, 18 goats and 16 cats in need of urgent care.
4: We've got someone coming out to feed them. Those animals in that bush, they haven't been fed. Got no water.
0: Gee, the 48-year-old has been charged with one count of serious animal cruelty and will appear in court on August 20.
1: Big day, you might say, for Brisbane. You've heard us talking about our city's nightlife economy and the desperate measures needed to revitalise our city after dark, particularly as we head towards becoming an Olympic host in 2032. Well, it's finally here today, the long-awaited action plan from the Moonside Report. So this is the blood, sweat and tears of Nightlife Economy Commissioner John Collins, JC. We can't say too much about it till after 7 o'clock when JC himself will be joining us here in the 612 Breakfast Studio to take you through what will happen to ensure Brisbane comes up when the sun goes down. If you've been waiting to hear, you will, after the 7 o'clock news this morning.
0: Yes, and something that you'll hear about today, we'll get a clearer picture of the state of our economy when the latest inflation figures are released. It's the last snapshot before the Reserve Bank Board meets next month.
1: Yeah, the Treasury has warned Jim Chalmers of increasing economic risks from the continuation of the war in the Middle East. The government is yet to decide whether it will extend the fuel excise discount into August. At this stage, it's due to expire at the end of this month.
0: Oh, yeah, but then there's the cost of everything, which you would be noticing. We're going to dive a little deeper into that after news and early AM. Basically, how much is a bag of groceries costing you? The last time you went for a shop, did you just look at that figure and go, oh, my gosh, you know?
1: How is that $50 worth?
0: Yeah.
1: And you don't even fill a shopping bag.

0: It's games where he's been brilliant. Could he frank it with gold individually? Flynn Southam takes gold from Chalmers. Chalmers the bronze and Richards the silver. Southam in 47-1-3 sits on the rope.
1: That audio from Channel 7, also gold to Jenna Forrester in the women's individual medley. I think that was over 200 metres. And in the pool, Kira Lee Hayes won gold in the 50-metre free S13. On the track, bit of action this morning in the 100 metres for both men and women. Lachlan Kennedy and Eddie Nkedia have both qualified for the men's, and Torrey Lewis set a new Australian record in the women's 100 metre semi-final, a time of 11 seconds neat. So watch out for those 100 metre finals. They will be happening after 6 o'clock this morning.
2: All very exciting. Okay, that's the music for the early curly. You know it well. Do you want to play? Come on, 1300 222 612. Let's warm up, shall we, with Charles at Hendra. He always gets us started. Hello, Charles.
1: Morning, Charles.
3: Morning, Craig, Loretta.
2: All right, Charles. Hey.
3: How did we go? Okay. Oh. We're off to Melbourne tomorrow.
2: Oh, it'll be cold, Charles. Wrap up.
3: We're taking everything we own that's warm with us.
1: And well, it's four seasons in one day. You know, yeah, what Melbourne can be like.
2: But, Charles, make sure you take a lion scarf and wear that around proudly. Will you do that?
3: Well, I don't own one, but I can buy one somewhere before we go.
2: You're going to have to get yourself one, Charles, because they're looking good again. You've got to wear it to Melbourne. All right, Charles, you start off for us. Here's the first question. Kyle Chalmers has been upstaged in the 100 metres freestyle final at the Commonwealth Games in Glasgow. Which Aussie dethroned the champion?
1: You just mentioned it. Who could it be?
2: Any ideas?
3: Not a good one, no.
2: Not a good one. Oh. No, it's a hard one. We just mentioned it. But
3: it wasn't Cam McAvoy.
2: No, it wasn't Cam McAvoy.
1: Charles.
2: Sorry, Charles, but you enjoy Melbourne, Charles. Stay warm.
1: And take us with her. With the ABC.
2: On the ABC Listen app. Yeah,
1: do that. 5:15, playing the early curly. 1300 222 612. John, the koala rescuer, good morning.
4: Good morning, everybody.
2: How are you, John?
4: Oh, my God, I've had a bit of sleep tonight. I haven't had any all week, but I had a good sleep last night.
2: So, oh, well, that's good.
4: I've been raring to go.
2: And therefore, you've got a clear mind and you should be able to give us the answer. So, who dethroned Kyle Chalmers in the 100 metres freestyle final at the Commonwealth Games?
4: Well, I only remember the Chalmers bit. McAvoy was his name?
2: No, sorry, John.
1: Charles of Hendra was saying too. No, not McAvoy.
2: So you had to listen carefully. John at Kalanga. Hello, John. Now, you were at pub choir last night. How did it go?
5: On me. Oh, sorry, guys.
1: He's still singing.
2: Still singing. Now, what take on me, wasn't it?
5: I'm singing the low parts in the three-part harmony.
2: How did it go?
5: Oh, she's so clever.
1: Yeah, Astrid Jorgensen's fantastic.
5: So clever. You got the people singing the high parts, you got the middle parts, and the low, and it's just so, how she brings it all together.
2: It's amazing. Well, she's a music teacher, isn't she? That's her trade as well.
5: But the way she does it, how she connects people, it wasn't an easy song to take on.
2: No, there'd be a whole lot of different parts in that one.
5: Oh, yeah, and then when it all comes together at the end, we sing the song, the vibe in that place is just unreal.
2: Yeah, I know. And she's so energetic up there on stage too.
5: Have you been to one, Loretta?
2: Yeah, I have. Yeah, I've been to two, I think. I went to one in Winton, which was fabulous.
1: Oh, that would have been fantastic.
2: Yeah, in a pub. Yeah, there. It was good.
1: And how it's become this phenomenon out of Brisbane, has now travelled the world doing these pub choir shows. I love it. And back at the Tivoli, would have been a packed house last night, no doubt, John.
5: Last night was the first of three nights.
2: Oh, wow.
5: And she sold out within hours of releasing the show about 2 months ago, 2 or 3 months ago.
1: Yeah, that just proves how popular that pub choir idea has become.
2: A lot of work too.
1: Answer us this question, John. I know you follow the swimming pretty closely. Given your role as a swim teacher, Kyle Chalmers has been upstaged in the 100-metre freestyle final at the Comm Games this morning. Which Aussie dethroned the champion?
5: That would be Flynn Southam.
1: Yes, it would be. Well done indeed.
2: Well done. Okay, John.
5: With the pub choir, with me.
2: What was that?
5: There's a big swimming connection.
2: Is there?
5: I taught the partner of...

0: Astrid Jorgensen had a swim.
1: Did you?
0: Yeah, and also the guitarist on stage, J Bird Byrne. She came to me as well.
1: There you go. See, you've got connections everywhere, John.
2: Are any of your former students swimming at the Com Games?
0: No, Brendan Hall's retired.
2: Oh, yes, Brendan Hall. Yeah, it was one of yours. Yeah, remember his name over the years.
0: Five-time Olympian.
2: Yeah, he went, as you say, a number of times representing the green and gold.
1: John, in your time, how far did you go with swimming then?
0: Oh, no. I'm a swim teacher, not a... No. Oh, I can't. I enjoy swimming, but I was never competitive, no.
1: Okay. No. You just are able to tell them what to do while they're in the water. Okay.
0: Yeah, communicate with kids, yeah.
1: Yeah. All right, question number two. Which Brisbane suburb shares its name with the surname of an animated superhero known for fighting alien evil?
2: Oh, yeah. What's this one, John?
0: Wouldn't have a clue, guys.
1: No, I didn't know this one. Craig, you know it.
0: Yeah, I got the swimming question right. How about we let someone else tackle this?
1: Yeah, that's kind of you.
2: You got to bow out gracefully, John.
0: I'm going to bow out gracefully, yeah.
1: All right.
2: Oh, we play this. I think chat to you tomorrow, John, on 1300 222 612. What do you reckon? Which Brisbane suburb shares its name with the surname of an animated superhero known for fighting alien evil? What suburb could it be? Pick up the phone and call us on 1300 222 612 to play
1: the early curly.
2: It's 20 past 5.

Nicholas on the text line is a big Wendy Matthews fan. 0467 922 612. So I saw Wendy at the Gympie RSL. I was right up the front, very loud, but

0: really enjoyed it. Thank you very much,
1: yeah.
0: Nick.
1: Nicholas, I saw her at the Royal at Nunda, the one that John from Kalanga always talks about. Oh, she was great there too. Yeah.
0: And if you go, you'll probably run into John and potentially Loretta as well. At 23 past five, play the early curly on this Wednesday morning. We're stuck on the suburb question. It sounds like this.
1: Which Brisbane suburb shares its name with the surname of an animated superhero known for fighting alien evil?
0: What do you reckon it could be? Let's see if Alan from Jimboomba can help out. Morning, Alan.
2: Hey guys, how are we?
1: Good, thanks, Alan.
0: What are you up to for your Wednesday morning?
2: Just driving to work, mate. Just driving to work.
0: Another day, another dollar, all that sort of stuff.
1: Well, I'm glad you stopped to call us and have a go at this question and use your mind. So what do you think the answer is?
2: I've gone with Tenerife.
1: Why is that?
0: Why Tenerife?

0: Alan, it is...
1: not Tenerife.
0: No.
1: Oh, Alan, sorry about that.
0: I'll stay on the line so you can hear what the answer might be. Maybe Matt from Highgate Hill has it this morning. G'day, Matt.
2: Morning, Craig. Morning, Loretta. How are you both?
1: Good, thanks, Matt.
0: Do you want to let Loretta in on our conversation yesterday,
1: what?
0: Matt?
2: Craig came in. He bought his carrots. He pre-called to make sure that we had Queensland carrots in store.
1: Yeah.
2: We did. He's purchased legitimate Queensland carrots for his carrot relish.
1: Did you look at the packet, Craig, and make sure?
0: No, I took the loose ones.
1: You took the loose ones.
0: Loose carrots.
2: Loose ones, which are Queensland carrots. The pre-packed ones were of a different variety, but the Queensland carrots were loose ones on the shelf.
1: So all the loose ones are Queensland, is that right?
2: Yes.
0: Okay. And picked by Matthew himself.
2: I can provide photographic proof. Should it be required?
0: Oh, well, please do.
1: Wish I had known. I would have opened a packet and thrown it in there. All right, Matthew, so isn't it lovely that he rang to check? He's so worried about this. He doesn't want Carrot Gate 2 to happen.
0: And then I finished on the phone and I went, I really should have recorded that phone conversation, Matt, in case there's any question marks over a carrot relish that potentially could end up being grand champion again. We'll soon find out.
1: You're having trouble there with your voice, Craig.
0: Yeah, they're cooking to happen next.
1: Yeah, I'm so worried about my orange marmalade. I know, Max. Good morning, Max. You've given me a big recipe, but it's too big. It's too much. Too many words. Yes. Too much to do. I want something easy. Four steps. So I've found some, I think.
0: I did try to convince you not to do marmalade.
1: I know, and I wish I'd listened. I usually listen to you.
0: Matt, what answer have you come up with? Which Brisbane suburb shares its name with the surname of an animated superhero known for fighting alien evil?
2: So this is an odd early curly question because it's not part of a Brisbane suburb, so it narrows down a heap of suburbs straight out because they're obviously weird and wonderful names like Indooroopilly and stuff like that.
1: Are you calling Holly Odd?
2: No. It's a rare curly question where it's the whole suburb name. And so I've gone with Hamilton.
0: Oh, Hamilton.
1: But why?
0: Why Hamilton?
1: From where?
2: Because it sounds like a surname. It sounds like someone's last name.
1: But is that an animated superhero thing?
2: I don't know.
1: Oh.
2: There's so many of these animated cartoons these days. Not like when I was growing up and there was about three different cartoons on TV and that was about it.
1: Yeah. Okay. So Hamilton. Here comes Hamilton. To save all.
0: Matt, I can tell you.
1: Doesn't quite work.
0: Hamilton. Doesn't quite have that ring.
1: No,
0: does it
1: doesn't.
0: Thanks, Matt. 27 past five.
3: What's really in the food we're eating?
4: A lot of the labels are not true.
3: A major Australian food investigation yields shocking results. Duped, a two-part special from Four Corners, continues Monday night on ABC TV and ABC iView. 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
5: With Craig Zonka and Loretta Ryan.
0: Okay, let's try to solve the early curly. News on the way at 5:30. Brad's going to be along with a traffic update soon as well.
1: So it's a Brisbane suburb sharing its name with the surname of an animated superhero known for fighting alien evil. What do you think it is? Isaac at Narangbar, hello.
6: Hey, how you going?
1: Good, thanks. Have you played before?
6: No, first time.
0: Oh, first time. Thanks for pulling up a chair at the brekkie table.
1: So you get a coaster from the Queensland Spinners, Weavers and Fibre Artists, Isaac.
6: Lovely, thank you.
1: What do you think the answer is?
6: I'm going with Ben 10 as well, and I've got Tennyson.
1: Oh, so you're doing Ben 10 as well, so Tennyson.
0: Alan from Jimboomba was saying Tenerife before. That was wrong. But
1: were you a fan of Ben 10?
6: I was when I was a kid, yeah.
0: Well, okay. Isaac.
6: And I worked at Tennyson not too long ago, so it popped into my head.
1: Oh, right.
0: And it happens to be correct.
1: Well done. So Ben 10, an animated superhero franchise about a young boy named Ben Tennyson, his cousin Gwen and their grandpa Max, and they used an alien watch called the Omnitrix to fight evil.
0: Yeah, and the theme tune sounded a little like this. Tennyson, the answer we needed for question number two.
1: I love it that the cartoons were so important in our lives. You know, are they as important in kids' lives now? Well, you got Bluey, haven't you?
0: Bluey in a big way in our family.
1: Yeah.
0: You bet. Hey, question number three. Isaac, this is the brain teaser. You get it right, you're in the draw for the breakfast mug.
1: Here we go. From nothing to something in a single spark. The light of your life when all else seems dark. Nurture.

0: loved and nourished, you'll see me grow, a breath of fresh air to give me a glow. What am I?
1: I don't know. A baby's the first thing that pops to mind.
0: A baby?
2: A baby?
1: Yeah.
0: From nothing to something?
2: Oh,
0: the light of your life. That's what you, why you're thinking baby.
2: First time curler for question three. Is that right?
0: Oh,
2: no, it's not.
0: Sorry, Isaac, but thank you for playing. We'll send you out that coaster. Keep listening. You might be able to answer three.
2: What do you reckon it might be? Tell us after the news, 5:30.
3: Everything Brisbane.
4: It was such an iconic wedding and party venue.
3: It's where your passions lie.
4: The Brisbane that I know is vibrant, modern and progressive.
3: It's when and where you need us. 612 ABC Brisbane.
5: ABC News with Sue Fitzpatrick. Dozens of people have been kicked out of Queensland public housing after a state government check discovered they actually earn too much money or already own a home, as Claudia Williams reports.
6: The Queensland government reviewed the eligibility and rents of more than 46,000 households living in social housing last financial year. It found 76 cases of property ownership or an income that exceeded $80,000. Another 143 public housing tenants are being examined further after being identified as potentially owning property. In the last financial year, 211 households were moved on for failing to give information on time. 38 left while under review and 3 after a tribunal process. More than 250 households chose to downsize, which the government says freed up about 400 rooms for families who need bigger homes.
5: A man has died and two others are in a life-threatening condition after a serious crash in Ipswich, west of Brisbane. Police say a car and a ute collided on the Centenary Motorway near the Ripley Roundabout just before 9 o'clock last night. The driver of the car, a 35-year-old man, died at the scene. His 30-year-old female passenger and an 18-year-old man who was the sole occupant of the ute were transported to hospital in a life-threatening condition. Age verification tech companies want an audit of social media platforms to check they're effectively implementing the under-16s ban. Political reporter Evelyn Manfield reports.
7: In a submission to a Senate inquiry, the association representing age verification companies is calling for platforms to obtain a certification to show they're using the software correctly. Early research on Australia's teen social media ban shows large numbers of young people have evaded the ban and can still log into at least one site. The government has proposed doubling the maximum penalty for companies that fail to take reasonable steps to enforce the age limit.
5: Overseas, the leaders of Ukraine and Israel have held high-stakes talks with US President Donald Trump on the sidelines of the funeral of one of their staunchest Republican allies. North American correspondent Lauren Day reports.
8: The two leaders are in the US Capitol for the funeral of Republican Senator Lindsey Graham. One of their

0: apparent attempts to pressure him to continue attacking Iran, the latest sign of their deteriorating relationship. In contrast, once tense relations with Volodymyr Zelensky appear to have thawed, with the Ukrainian leader describing their meeting as good and expressing gratitude to the US for its strong support. Lauren Day, ABC News, Washington.
1: Japan's Prime Minister has warned the danger is far from over after a magnitude 7.1 earthquake struck the southwest island of Kyushu. There are fears the quake has caused fatalities in the city of Kumamoto, where staff at a shopping centre are trapped and a paper mill which sustained serious damage with workers inside. Around 300,000 people have been instructed to go to evacuation centres and hundreds of soldiers have been deployed to help with rescue operations. Sanae Takeichi says the threat of aftershocks is considerably high.
2: To those in areas that experienced strong shaking, the risk of building collapses and landslides remains high. Please avoid entering dangerous areas and take all precautions to ensure your safety.
1: To sport, and Australia's swimmers are continuing their dominance at the Commonwealth Games in Glasgow, claiming three gold medals during the first hour of competition on the penultimate night of finals. Flynn Southam has triumphed in the men's 100-metre freestyle. Jenna Forrester had victory in the women's 400-metre individual medley, while Kiralee Hayes won the women's 50-metre freestyle S13 final. On the track, Queensland's Tori Lewis has set a new national record of 11 seconds flat in qualifying for the final of the women's 100 metres, while fellow Queenslander Lachlan Kennedy and Edward Nketiah have both progressed to the final of the men's race. Queensland's weather isolated to scattered showers north of Longreach, very isolated showers over the rest of the east coast. Sunny elsewhere. Cairns, Townsville and Rockhampton 27, Mackay 24. In the southeast, patchy morning fog, then a sunny day. Brisbane and Ipswich 25, Logan 24, the Gold Coast 24, the Sunshine Coast 23 and Toowoomba 20.
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4: This morning in Brisbane, you'll hear the big questions put to the people who need to make the decision. 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
3: 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With Craig Zonka and Loretta Ryan.
5: We are up to question number three of the Early Curly. Good morning. Do you want to have a go?
6: Oh, yes. Well, why not? Wake up, seize the day this Wednesday. Our number 1300-222-612. The suburb question done and dusted, so some of the hard work already out of the way. It's on to this one.
5: From nothing to something in a single spark. The light of your life when all else seems dark. Nurtured and nourished, you'll see me grow. A breath of fresh air to give me a glow. What am I?
6: If you know, pick up the phone. Your answers after we check the roads. On this 29th of July, 1300-222-612. I know Sue was just talking about some of the medals overnight, particularly in the pool. Yes, more golds coming to Australia, but also in the gymnasium. Don't know if you've caught this yet. Jesse Moore has won his first Commonwealth Games gold medal in the arena, achieving victory with a pretty stunning routine, you'd describe it as, in the men's parallel bars final. And Brianna Scott, another Aussie, won the balance beam final, a score of 13.933. Big risks she took in that routine, a difficulty score of 5.6. So well done to our gymnasts. More action from the pool and on the track that we'll stay across in the next hour or so at the 2026 Commonwealth Games for you.
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3: Traffic.
6: G'day, Brad. What are you seeing?
8: Yeah, very good morning, Craig and Loretta. At the moment, congestion building through Boroney Heights on the Mount Lindsay Highway stretch between Crest Road and Green Road. So, excuse me, so getting quite solid through there. Also, the M1 northbound starting to build between Tanimura and Sucks Creek around the merges. The Bruce Highway between North Lakes and Mango Hill off to a solid start as well. Deegan deviation, some minor build up around the Gateway Motorway, Deegan, and keep your road inbound. This is a little bit under speed around Beams Road at Castledine. A good run on the Centenary Highway at the moment. And also the Ipswich Motorway is starting to build between Riverview and Redbank, and a good run on the Logan Motorway between Heathwood and Parkinson, heading westbound. Just getting a little bit under speed through that Parkinson stretch. I'm Brad from ATM. More details before 6 on 612 ABC Brisbane.
5: Thank you, Brad. The gap is 13 degrees at the moment. Acacia Ridge is 11. Macleay Island 13. 8.

0: while Karaka, 9 at Homeview, Warram is 12 degrees, 13 on the Gold Coast, and the Sunshine Coast 11 degrees.
1: The Bureau does say there could be some fog patches about this morning. If that's what you're seeing, let us know. A sunny afternoon, light winds, warming up to 25 in Brisbane and Ipswich today. Logan topping out at 24 degrees and 23 through Bayside suburbs.
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4: Want to go the early curly? This is your day to shine. Come in and clean up the spoils of question three.
5: Yes, do you know what it is? Come on, 1300 222 612. Who's going to have a go? Nick at Alberton. Hello, Nick.
6: Hello, Craig and Loretta. How are you going?
5: Oh, very well, Nick. How's your morning been so far?
6: Oh, yeah, not long woke up, but I just caught the thing after. I thought I'll have a go.
5: Have a go. Why not? I'll give it to you one more time. From nothing to something in a single spark, the light of your life, when all else seems dark, nurtured and nourished, you'll see me grow, a breath of fresh air to give me a glow. What am I?
6: Yeah, well, I've got to go with what I thought. You know what they say, the more you think about it, the more you talk yourself out of it, but I can't change it now, so I thought it was a light bulb.
5: A light bulb. You had a light bulb moment, Nick, this morning.
6: I did, an epiphany.
4: Is it the answer we need?
5: We've got to turn it off, Nick. Sorry. The light's gone out. See ya.
4: Thank you. Back to the drawing board as those neurons fire up at this time of the day. 21.

0: poetry. I didn't know whether you'd be standing up there with a ukulele in hand, but it's poetry.
1: My poetry doesn't have to be in tune, but it has to be in rhythm. So I'm.
2: Oh, that's great.
1: I've probably got more chance. Yeah, and it's going to be such fun. I'm so excited. I'm up beside a number of other performers, opera singers and piano players and things, and I've got to use my quiet little voice to do a little bush poem.
2: So and are you hoping to be picked for something? Are they putting on something big?
1: It's a training exercise apart from anything else, and they help you by critiquing what you're doing and saying you can do this to improve or that to improve. But yep. If I am successful, I may well get picked for a cabaret later in the year, but, you know, I don't have high hopes because I'm sure there are very many very talented people out there, and I am but a mere bush poet.
2: Oh, good on you for doing that, Max. That's great. You have to let us know tomorrow how you go.
1: I will. And then, of course, I've got to go and buy my gear for this portrait competition that's coming.
0: Yes.
2: You're going to enter, are you?
0: Paint, sketch, whatever you want to do with Loretta.
2: Oh, if you can. No, it's so lovely. It's such an honour that I'm the subject, but I'm a bit worried. I went to my dermatologist yesterday and they said to me they're thinking about doing it.
0: Oh, well, why not?
2: Well, and then it makes sense. You know why? Because they have to sketch your face. I had to have a little thing cut out and he sketched a profile and he showed me and I said, my nose is it that big? I was upset. But so
1: I'm a sculptor, Loretta, so you just wait and see what I'll come up with.
2: Oh no! Okay, all right, Max. Let's get an answer for this question. What do you think it is? Question number three.
1: I think it's a flame in a fire. So a flame is what I've got to do. You know, a spark to get it going, and a little breath to make it burn more, and the light of my light, and things like that. So I'm going with a flame.
0: Max, that is...
2: Sorry, Max.
0: Not correct. So what could it be? Pick up the phone and tell us. 1300 222 612. If you're thinking and scratching your head going, what on earth are they talking about with this painting or portraiture? Yes, Loretta has been chosen to be the subject of 612 ABC Brisbane's Fate.

0: A single spark, the light of your life when all seems dark. Nurtured and nourished, you'll see me grow. A breath of fresh air to give me a glow. Is it a sunrise?
1: Chris.
2: No.
0: Oh, sorry, Chris.
1: Not a sunrise.
0: Never mind.
1: Lindley from Augustine Heights, hello.
3: Oh, hello, is that me?
1: Yes. Yeah. Well, is your name Lindley?
3: Sort of cut across quickly.
0: Are you still celebrating your birthday by the sounds of it?
3: No, I've finished.
0: Yeah, oh, good.
3: I thought it's time I finished now, unfortunately. So, yeah, look, I've had to ring when I heard Max say he's doing the workshop for the Seniors Cabaret.
1: Yes.
3: Because I'm doing one on Sunday for the Seniors Cabaret.
0: What are you doing?
3: I'm singing.
0: Are you a singer, Lindley?
3: I am a little bit of a singer.
0: What are you going to sing?
3: Oh, I suppose it's not embargoed or anything. So I'm singing a Bonnie Raitt song, I Can't Make You Love Me.
0: Can you just sing a line for us?
3: Oh,
0: come on.
3: Dear,
0: You've got to get up.
1: She puts you on the spot,
0: doesn't she? You've got to get up for this session, so have a practice.
3: I can't make you love me if you don't. You can't make your heart feel something it won't. Now that's it.
1: Yeah, well done.
0: That's so good. And you've even got the like little twang in there as well, the Bonnie Raitt.
3: Absolutely. You've got to have that bit emotional, don't you?
0: Oh, Lindley, you're as full of surprises you are.
1: Our very talented Brekkie family.
0: We could put together a Brekkie group, couldn't we? Craig's looking at me.
3: Well, I mean, I've got two talented people I talk to very regularly, Craig and Loretta. I mean, you're both talented, so
0: call us Sunny and Cher, or, you know, any of those duos. What else, Donnie and Marie?
3: Yes, I'm afraid I remember those.
0: I'm a little bit country. You're a little bit rock and roll, Craig.
1: Oh, no.
0: All right.
1: Can we solve the early curly? Come on.
3: Well,
1: let's get on.

0: grow a breath of fresh air to give me a glow, what am I?
1: I think you're a match.
0: A match.
1: Yeah.
0: Hmm.
2: Barbara.
0: A match.
2: Barbara.
1: What?
2: It's not a match.
0: I'm sorry. Are we getting close? David at Boona. Hello, David.
2: Morning, David.
3: Hey, Loretta. How are you going?
0: Good.
3: Going
0: good,
3: morning,
0: thanks. You're on the road, no doubt. So can you give us an answer? What do you think this is?
3: I thought it was fire.
0: Fire. So we've had flame, we've had match from Barbara, we've got fire now from David. Is that what it is?
2: David from Boona. Fire is what we need.
0: Oh, I can hear everybody else going, oh, so close.
4: So close.
0: And you know why? Because it was on this day in 1967, the Doors single, Light My Fire, hit number one in the US. And it went on to hold the top spot for 3 weeks and sold over a million copies.
2: So you can sing along with it now. David of Boona takes out this Wednesday morning's edition of The Early Curly. And here's the Doors at 13 to 6 on 612 ABC Brisbane. Good morning.

0: Yes, released on this day in 1967, a huge hit it was for the band The Doors. That is Light My Fire, and the inspiration for the answer to question three in this Wednesday's edition of The Early Curly.
1: WFT. Woofty. Here's your word for today with Professor Rolly Sussex.
2: On a recent trip to Asia, I was alert, as I always am, for examples of English which were not quite standard. To put it more bluntly, when I'm overseas, I'm a language hoover. And out of courtesy to individuals, I am particularly entranced by public signage. One that I saw in Macau said, "Please take care of your belongings." The sign was in the departure hall of a public transport utility. Observe how considerate I am being. It obviously belonged to the family of signs, now unhappily familiar around the world, which tell travellers not to leave luggage and possessions unattended. Often luggage is potentially dangerous and can be, and is often, taken.

0: taken away and blown up. Just in case. In case? Pun? No? Ah, well. To continue. In context, and in combination with the same message in Chinese, the Macau sign would hardly be misunderstood. But its wording is subtly less than optimal. Take care of is not quite the same as keep an eye on or watch out for. What things can be taken care of? You can take care of people and animals, particularly if they can't mind for themselves. Take care of yourself means act prudently. Take care of my roses means to water them and try to keep them free from damage. Take care of your finances means be vigilant that something nasty doesn't befall them. These statements about acting to ensure good health and condition are not far off the Macau injunction to take care of your belongings, but it still isn't quite right. It's partly a matter of collocations, which means the combination of take care of and the nouns and phrases which combine with it. But there's also a subtle difference of meaning. What the authorities quite properly want us to do is to keep our belongings in our care by keeping them close and under observation. But taking care of belongings means stopping them from coming to harm. Does it matter? In context, of course not. And I do like the inclusion of please, common in Asia, but much less so in Australia. I'm Rolly Sussex, and this has been Your Word for Today.
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4: A story of rats in wizard hats in the next 5 minutes before we get to news at 6 o'clock. Also want to talk to you about inflation data. So it's out today.
5: Yeah, so we're going to get a clear picture of just the state of our economy. But, you know, the Reserve Bank boss, Michelle Bullock, says delaying a rate hike would only make the situation worse. So she's saying that could lead to higher interest rates and unemployment over time. So she's made a reference to this tagflation in the 1970s and then the recession that followed in the 80s. So now you're looking at this could be bad news today.
4: But we were just talking in the office before coming to air, and keen to hear from you on this as well, on 1300 222 612. As we talk about cost of living, just how surprised you are at how little you get for, say, $50 when you go to the supermarket.
5: Well, yeah, when you go into the supermarket and you think the cost of a basket of groceries, okay, what was your last basket or trolley of groceries worth? I know sometimes I'll not go to the supermarket. Instead, on the way home, I'll quickly duck into the smaller, you know, shops, like the greengrocers or those smaller shops that are little supermarkets, IGAs, I suppose. And
4: you end up paying more.
5: You pay more and you look at the price, but you've just got to walk through the, you know, checkout and go, oh, well, I'm going to pay over $100 for this little basket of groceries today.
4: What was your last shopping bill? Can you tell us? 1300 222 612, or text 0467 922 612. What was your last shopping bill for your family?
3: You're with Craig Zonka and Loretta Ryan.
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4: News in 5 minutes.
5: Hey, back in the olden days, like, well, I suppose 1975, if you're talking to kids today. No, back in the olden days in medieval England, seeing a rat was no cause for celebration. Almost rat by name, rat by nature.
4: Thank goodness times have changed.
5: Yeah.
4: But Queensland Society of Rat Enthusiasts are working tirelessly to improve the bad press that rats have received since the Black Plague.
5: Yeah, well, how do you do that? Well, you hold a rat Renaissance Fair, of course,

0: And where else would you do it but at Mount Cravat?
1: And who better to send along for a bit of a gander than 612 station reporter Kenji Sato?
2: Who's this little guy? Oh, not really a little guy. He's huge.
3: Really little guy. He's very big. So this is Cowboy.
2: Hello, Cowboy.
3: I believe he's about 750 grams.
4: I'm clutching a 750-gram rat here at the Brisbane Rodent Renaissance Fair. It's a gathering of Queensland's rat enthusiasts who've come here to Mount Cravat dressed in their wizard robes and medieval attire.
5: My name is Beatrix. I'm here with my rats and also selling some of mine and my partner's rat-themed apparel, hammocks and stuff. And so we come to Queensland Rodent Fancier Association to get with the community and show off our lovely little critters.
2: Because that's the thing I discovered last time. There very much is a rat community, right?
5: Oh, absolutely. We're very tight-knit. We definitely communicate. And we're having a meeting right now, actually. There's members, there's association, we have meetings, and this is one of our biggest meetings of the year.
2: And this year it's also not just a rat show, but it's a rat renaissance fair.
5: Yes, it's a rat ren fair. I've gotten all gussed up, all my rats are in their little castle. We've made a whole themed table here.
2: Because you have a most extraordinary medieval castle right here, and here we have a potions and spells booth with a wizard hat. So how did you make this?
5: Well, my partner and I slaved over the weekend. It was a whole ordeal, and we wanted our rats to be in their own little castle as they are at home. So, yeah, we just love fantasy and Renfair themes, and we wanted to bring it to the energy to here. So, yeah.
2: Because when people think Renfair, they think, you know, the medieval ages. When people think of the medieval ages, they think of the Black Plague, rats. Is that something you get a lot?
5: Oh, I've had many people come and say, it's like, oh, I feel so bad that the people think about the Black Plague and all the misconceptions about rats, and I'm like, yeah, it is a shame.
2: Because they have a bad rep.
5: They have a really bad rep, and they're so lovely.
2: But scientists now believe that rats may have copped unfair blame for the bubonic plague. The latest evidence suggests that the Black Death may actually have been caused by flea-ridden marmots that had been transported along the Silk Road all the way from Asia. It's a vindicating finding here for the rat enthusiasts of Mount Cravat.
5: That's the first I've heard of it, but honestly, yeah, the fleas should be the blame. but yeah, I think with all the modern science advancements, that are because rats and their sacrifice for humankind, because they have such a similar genetics, I think we don't appreciate rats enough for how much they contribute to us as humans.
2: Because rats are quite clean. That one over there is grooming his mate.
5: They constantly groom. They constantly groom each other, themselves. I think that the cleanest animals bar cockroaches, maybe.
2: And I can't help but notice you've got stacks of medals here right at the front. So these are some of the prize-winning, good-looking rats.
3: Yes, these are some of the best that have won us, you know, best breeder, runner-up best breeder of the year. Their granddad won Best Rat in Show, like a champion, after winning Best so many times. They're big, they're beautiful, they're everything we want in a rat.
2: And very good-natured, I see. Oh, there's no issue with being held.
3: Yeah, they're hand-raised since before they even opened their eyes as a baby. You'll have a lot of the times when people get pet shop rats or other rats, they're quite skittish when they go home. They don't know what they're doing, but these guys, they're as calm as possible. They know humans. Oh, that's my friends, that's my food. They're very, very human-oriented rats.
2: And I noticed that this show, it's not just a rat show, it's a rat ren fair.
3: Yeah, so this year is ren fair theme of everyone dresses up, you know, set their stall up in the theme, castles, dragons, all that.
2: Yes. But I think a lot of people would think of rats and associate it with the medieval period quite unfavorably, I imagine.
3: Of course, but why not try and turn that misconception to a nice one, you know, positive rats.
2: Yes.
3: We're just little friendly vermin.
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1: Traffic. 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
7: Had a crash at Nunda, Sandgate Road and Cameron Street. Minor inbound delays and a tidal breeze being cleared on the gateway northbound up to Nudgee Road. Nudgee, more details after 6.
0: What was your last grocery bill? We're talking about the cost of basket of groceries because of inflation figures due out today. What are you coping? Let us know. 1300 222 612.
1: Yeah, what was that last bill when you went grocery shopping? Text us 0467922612. News time, 6 o'clock.
8: Good morning, ABC News with Sue Fitzpatrick. A review from the financial regulator ASIC reveals

0: Those with a mortgage may have been unknowingly paying more interest than they should. Business reporter Adelaide Miller has more.
1: Millions of dollars in interest savings have been lost as failures linked to offset accounts emerge among the banking sector. Offset accounts are often linked to mortgages to reduce the interest paid on a home loan. Across 8 banks, ASIC found weaknesses in how all banks set up, monitored, and managed offset accounts, resulting in some customers missing out on promised savings. Banks have already paid more than $55 million in customer compensation for offset account failures, with more compensation likely on the way.
0: A state government audit of Queensland's public housing has triggered rent cuts for thousands of vulnerable families. It's also uncovered some well-off property owners, as Claudia Williams reports.
2: In July last year, the LNP announced rents and tenancies for households in social housing would be reviewed annually. In the first 12 months, 3,709 households had their rent reduced after it was found they were paying more than a quarter of their income. More than 46,000 reviews have been completed, resulting in 359 households leaving. Of those, 76 owned property or had a high income. 211 households were moved on after failing to provide information on time. 38 left while under review, and 3 vacated after a tribunal process. Housing Minister Sam O'Connor says the figures show the importance of reviews.
0: Queensland police are investigating a fatal 2-vehicle crash in Ipswich, west of Brisbane. Hannah Moon reports.
3: A man has died and 2 others remain in life-threatening condition after a serious crash on the Centenary Motorway overnight. A car and a ute collided near the Ripley Road roundabout just before 9 p.m. The driver of the car, a 35-year-old man, died at the scene. His 30-year-old female passenger and an 18-year-old man who was the sole occupant of the ute were taken to the Princess Alexandra Hospital in life-threatening condition. Ipswich police continue to investigate the cause of the crash.
0: Overseas, raging wildfires continue to tear through parts of Spain and France, and authorities fear an incoming heat wave will fuel the flames. Europe correspondent Elias Clure reports.
4: In southwest France, a wildfire remains on the edge of the historic city of Bordeaux as 2,000 firefighters battle to keep the blazes under control. The fires have burned through 42,000 hectares, and over a quarter of a million people have fled areas under threat. While crews on the ground say the fire is mostly contained, a heat wave is forecast, which could also bring unpredictable gusts of wind. In Spain, the outlook is slightly more optimistic, but many in the country are now returning to towns ravaged by fire, and the country's prime minister has warned that due to climate change, wildfires will become more frequent and more lethal.
0: Non-stop commercial flights between Australia's east coast and Europe are a step closer, as Nick Parmeter reports.
5: On Tuesday morning in the French city of Toulouse, an Airbus A350 touched down, coming from slightly further afield than usual. The aircraft manufacturer says the jet spent 24 hours and 24 minutes in the air, covering 23,075 kilometres without stopping before landing at its factory. It marks a key step in Qantas's Project Sunrise, aiming to launch the world's longest commercial passenger services by eliminating stopovers between Australia's east coast and Europe. The aim is to have the first flights between Sydney and London operating next year. Popular flight tracking site Flight Radar 24 said the trip was the second most tracked flight ever on its channels.
0: In sport now, Australian swimmer Flynn Southam has beaten compatriot Kyle Chalmers to claim gold in the men's 100-metre freestyle at the Commonwealth Games in Glasgow. Southam has told Seven he always believed he could notch a maiden individual Commonwealth Games gold.
6: It's pretty incredible. It was a super high-pressure race and had a lot of people doubting me, and I was doubting myself at some points, but at the end of the day, I backed myself in a race and that was a good one.
0: Queensland's weather isolated to scattered showers north of Longreach, very isolated showers over the rest of the east coast, sunny elsewhere, morning frost inland, southern and central Queensland, Cairns, Townsville and Rockhampton 27, Bundaberg 26. In the southeast, a sunny day with light winds, Brisbane and Ipswich 25, Logan 24, the Gold Coast 24, the Sunshine Coast 23 and Toowoomba 20.
7: Good morning. Welcome to AM. I'm Melissa Clark in Canberra, coming to you from Ngunnawal Country and acknowledging other custodians. The leaders of Israel and Ukraine have both visited Washington to hold high-stakes meetings with US President Donald Trump at critical points in both wars. Their closed-door meetings came on the sidelines of the memorial for Republican Senator Lindsey Graham, who was one of the biggest supporters of both Israel and Ukraine in US politics. North America correspondent Lauren Day is in Washington. She joined me earlier. Lauren, President Trump has met with Israeli Prime Minister Benjamin Netanyahu at a particularly strained moment in their relationship. What do we know about how this meeting went?
8: Well, Mel, that's right. Benjamin Netanyahu has reportedly been trying to secure a meeting with President Trump for months now. They last met in February ahead of launching that war together in Iran. And at the time, they were really in lockstep. But now, exactly 5 months later, there's a growing chasm between the two leaders. The relationship's been deteriorating over time. There was that infamous leaked phone call in which Donald Trump called Benjamin Netanyahu effing crazy. He's also insisted that without him, there would be no Israel. And now Benjamin Netanyahu has lost one of his strongest allies in Washington with the death of Lindsey Graham. It's important to remember that both Benjamin Netanyahu and Donald Trump are facing elections this year that are seeing their positions on the war in Iran sharply diverging. Netanyahu is trailing in opinion polls ahead of an election at the end of October, and he's under pressure to show that domestic audience that he still has a really close relationship with Donald Trump, and he's pushing for the war to continue, reportedly. Now, Donald Trump's heading into the midterms, of course, in early November, and the war in Iran is extremely unpopular among voters, particularly the price hikes that it seems to be causing. And this meeting that was held on the sidelines of Lindsey Graham's funeral was closed to the media, so we don't know exactly what was discussed. But interestingly, before the meeting, Donald Trump was asked on Fox News about reports that Benjamin Netanyahu was going to present him with new information about Iran's plan to rebuild its nuclear program. Have a listen to what he said and the frustration in his tone.
9: Well, I don't need Bibi to tell me that. Bibi's telling me that because he wants me to stay involved. I mean, I don't necessarily. We have the finest, because of Space Force, we have the greatest cameras in the world focused on. We know exactly what's going on. But no, I heard Bibi announce that. I said, why don't you just tell it to me? Why do you have to announce it to the world?
7: And Lauren, earlier Donald Trump met with the Ukrainian leader, Volodymyr Zelensky, another important meeting.
8: Yeah, Zelensky has also lost a really strong ally in Lindsey Graham, who really had Donald Trump's ear. And in fact, just hours before his sudden death, Lindsey Graham had just returned from a trip to Ukraine. It was his 10th trip during the war. He's repeatedly met with Volodymyr Zelensky. He's toured war-torn towns and communities and then come back to Washington to lobby on their behalf to sustain US economic and military support. So he was really their most influential champion inside Donald Trump's orbit. Interestingly, though, in contrast to Benjamin Netanyahu's deteriorating relationship with Donald Trump, relations between Donald Trump and Volodymyr Zelensky have actually thawed. We all remember that infamous Oval Office meeting when Volodymyr Zelensky was berated for not saying thank you enough. Again, this was a closed-door meeting, but Volodymyr Zelensky released some photographs of the meeting and a statement saying that it went well and that the pair had discussed air defence systems and that this time he had expressed gratitude to the US for its support. He wasn't going to make that mistake again.
7: Lauren Day in Washington there. Investigators will delve deep into the underbelly of Victoria's construction sector following the announcement of a royal commission by the state's newly installed Premier, Ben Carroll. The new Premier announced the inquiry on the first day of his tenure, a move pundits say is an attempt to distance himself from his predecessors ahead of November's state election. Oliver Gordon reports.
10: Victoria's new Premier, Ben Carroll, is looking for clear air.
11: I am not Daniel Andrews. I am not Jacinta Allen.
10: In the end, a lacklustre response to reports of widespread union-led corruption on the sites of Victoria's major infrastructure projects sunk Jacinta Allen. She resisted calling a royal commission into the state's construction sector until the end, while it was the first announcement Ben Carroll made as Premier.
11: In my government, integrity will not be optional.
10: The Victorian government's so-called big build is a multi-decade, $100 billion construction project comprising new roads, railway stations and tunnels. The Victorian CFMEU, which had been infiltrated by organised crime figures and bikie gangs, controlled many of the sites associated with the big build. After this was revealed in the Nine newspapers, the federal government placed parts of the CFMEU under administration. Administrators tasked integrity expert Jeffrey Watson SC with investigating criminal conduct, corruption and systemic violence within its branches, including on Victoria Big Build sites.
12: Well, I found widespread corruption of a very organised kind, which involved not only financial crimes against the people of Victoria in terms of what was going on there, but also sites being used as drug dealing points.
10: You have put a figure on how much money could have been wasted on these Victorian big build projects. What is it?
12: Well, I said $15 billion, but I also qualified that by saying I had neither the qualifications nor the experience to get to the bottom of it. And what it required was, in effect, a Royal Commission. Now we've got that. They can compel people to come and give evidence. They can get access to financial records and do a lot of things which the police can't do.
10: New Premier Ben Carroll hasn't announced when the Royal Commission will commence, who will lead it, or what its terms of reference will be. But Labor strategist turned professional pollster Cos Samaras says the announcement sends a strong signal.
13: That he is not an extension of the Andrews administration. And this is one of the strategic challenges that Jacinta Allen faced in trying to project to the Victorian public that she was a different government. And to a certain extent, she was not successful in doing that.
10: Victorians head to the polls in November, meaning new Premier Ben Carroll has just 4 months to win back the trust of Victorian voters.
7: Oliver Gordon reporting there. Public sentiment for Australia's transition to clean energy is stagnating, and political leaders need to refine their messaging to end the climate wars. They're the findings being presented at this week's Clean Energy Summit. Kimberly Price reports.
14: There's a missing piece of the puzzle for the shift to renewables, according to the 2026 Clean Energy Solutions Index. And that's understanding what the general population wants for its energy solutions.
15: People need to understand that if they support renewable energy projects and renewable energy more broadly, they're in the majority, not the minority.
14: Dr. Rebecca Huntley is the principal researcher for the survey of more than 3,000 Australians, which aims to identify what people think about the transition to clean energy, and has been presented at the Clean Energy Summit this week. Over the past year, the country's overall support for clean energy increased by 1 point, to 61 out of 100. Rooftop solar continues to hold the greatest technology approval rating of 82, and electric vehicles jumped from 44 to a rating of 50. But Dr. Huntley says the overall rating needs to increase for the transition to progress.
15: My strong belief is we need to get to 70 to kind of guarantee that the kind of climate wars and the kind of opposition to renewable energy subside.
14: She believes current political messaging and social commentary around the shift away from fossil fuels is confusing people.
15: All of it creates a kind of perception, which you can see in the index,

0: what the where the consequences will fall.
1: Across the index findings, support for renewables has been driven by economics rather than environmental concerns. Support in some areas correlates with government subsidies offered to uptake the technology, like home batteries, which rose 3 points to 75 out of 100. Tony Wood believes the increase in support for electric vehicles can be linked to the surge in purchasing after the outbreak of war in the Middle East and the subsequent fuel security concerns.
0: So it is a complex world, and in that world, I mean, many people are still adopting clean energy, but maybe it's noisier to be able to see the clarity in which these decisions are being taken.
2: The Grattan Institute's Tony Wood, ending that report by Kimberly Price. And that's early AM for today. Just briefly in finance, tracking the oil price, Brent crude's trading at $83.75 US a barrel, and the Aussie dollar's lower, it's buying 69.7 US cents. I'm Melissa Clark. It's now 6:15.
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3: Welcome to Breakfast with Craig Zonka and Loretta Ryan.
6: Another day to tell you that there has been more gold medals for Aussie athletes in the Commonwealth Games just in the last hour or so, particularly at the pool. Names like Jenna Forrester picking up the gold in the women's 200-metre individual medley. In the 100-metre men's freestyle, Flynn Southam dethroned, you might say, Kyle Chalmers.
7: Yeah, and is the 100 metres men's final about to get underway on the track?
6: It is. So this features a couple of Aussies to be aware of. Lachlan Kennedy, I think he set a PB in the semi-final, and Eddie Nketiah also competing in the green and gold for Australia in the men's 100-metre final. So they're just walking out onto the track. It has been a pretty wet track over the last couple of hours. The weather's been pretty atrocious in Glasgow.
7: It'd be pretty dangerous to run really fast in that.
6: So we'll start across those results from the Commonwealth Games as this Wednesday morning unfolds our time. It's the 29th of July.
7: But next, I want to talk to you about your groceries. How much is it costing you for a bag or a trolley full, a basket full? Do you pop in and pop out? Does that cost you more than doing a big shop each week? I want to know, because inflation figures are out and they're not going to paint a very good picture for us.
6: No. So we want to talk to you about your grocery bill. When you last went to the shops, how much did it cost to fill up that trolley or that basket of goods? And are you a once-a-week shopper or an everyday in-and-out sort of person? Because I wonder if that ends up costing you more money when you go in, oh, I just got to pick up some bread and milk, and then you end up coming out with a basket full of goods and you spend another $50, $60. What's the situation for you and your family? Tell us, 1300 222 612. You hear the inflation figures. You know that cost of groceries has been going up. What was your last shopping bill? Tell us, 1300 222 612, or text 0467 922 612.
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3: Traffic.
6: G'day there, Brad.
8: Yeah, very good morning. Got a car under traffic lights, unfortunately, at Nunda. Sandgate Road in and outbound right lanes are blocked to Cameron Street. Inbound traffic's been back to Hamilton Road. And also got a breakdown at Gales, Ipswich Motorway eastbound, left shoulder before the Logan Motorway exit. So just take it easy through there when towing removes that vehicle. Pacific Motorway getting busier between Upper Bankabat and Tarragindi, and starting to really hit the brakes now. Woolloongabba to Riverside Expressway into the city. Delays building on South Palm Road inbound through Everton Park and the Centenary Highway between Sumner and Jindalee. It's been busy on the gateway northbound between Abel Plains and Mackenzie, and the Bruce Highway between North Lakes and Mango Hill, and the M1 northbound between Tanimura and Slacks Creek. I'm Brad from ATN, back at 6:30 on 6:12 ABC Brisbane.
7: Thank you, Brad. It's 12 degrees at Northgate. Rochdale is 10. Wellington Point, 13 degrees. 8 at Amberley. Logan Village is 9. That's Carabin at Amberley. I'm learning new places here. Carabin. Murrumba Downs at 12. On the Gold Coast, 15. 11 on the Sunshine Coast.
6: And on the forecast for today, today. Might be seeing a bit of patchy fog. It will clear up to a sunny afternoon, light winds, warming up to 25 degrees in Brisbane and Ipswich, Bayside suburbs.

0: to 23 degrees, Logan to 24. On the forecast over the next few days, we're looking at mostly sunny tomorrow, the Bureau suggests. A little bit of cloud about for Friday, and then Saturday a shower or two, continuing into Sunday.
1: Are there any winners in the cost of living crisis? What's causing the algal bloom?
2: Questions. They've never been more important. So the one thing we'll never question is our duty to keep asking. ABC News, keep asking.
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0: 19 past 6, a bit of fire ant news. We'll share that with you a bit later this morning. And the Nightlife Commissioner, John Collins, in studio after 7 o'clock with the state government set to announce plans to reinvigorate our nighttime economy. Details of that soon.
5: $94 was what I spent yesterday when I just popped in to not a major supermarket, just a smaller one, and I had one basket. But I walked away with three bags. You know, I bought the bags too.
0: Three bags full.
5: Well, yeah, out of one basket. But $94. So no doubt I'm going to have to go back again.
0: So are you someone who would shop multiple times a week for groceries?
5: Not multiple, maybe twice sometimes. Sometimes a big shop on one day. But there'll always be something I have to go back for some reason, like fruit. I was out of fruit. Mm. So I needed to get some fruit yesterday.
0: We try to do the one big shop a week and click and collect, because grocery shopping with kids can be an absolute nightmare. So we click and collect, but then usually come sort of Thursday, Friday, Saturday, we'll have to duck in again.
5: That's it. Like you've run out of toilet paper.
0: Well, we try not to do that. Grant from Caboolture's on the phone. Morning to you, Grant.
6: Good morning, guys. How are you?
5: Good, thanks, Grant.
0: As we talk about the cost of groceries, what's your bill like?
6: Well, it's actually, ours is not very good, but friends of ours are both, all they're on Centrelink.
0: Yep.
6: They're both on a disability pension. She has cancer. He fell off a cherry picker at Brisbane Airport and got injured, and the insurance company refused to pay him. Got a pittance for that. After they pay their rent, their electricity and everything, they've probably got well under $100 to buy their groceries. When we go and visit, there's probably a tub of margarine in the fridge, and that's it. They don't even have tomato sauce or barbecue sauce. And they will split a little bit of mincemeat.
5: Just be careful, Grant. You're on the roads there, no doubt.
6: It's just some bloke just did something stupid.
5: Right.
6: But anyway, they really struggle. They really, really struggle.
5: And they split,
6: you know, a little packet of mincemeat into four. And then they add veggies, and that's their main meal of the day.
5: And that's it. And this is the thing, Grant, because people are living like that and can't afford the necessities for nutrition, they're going without, and it's not healthy. And what can you buy for $40, $50?
6: Well, the answer is not putting up interest rates. Interest rates spending is not actually causing inflation. Inflation is being caused by the cost of petrol and diesel and energy costs and by government spending. You know, we're paying the penalty for this government that is spending money that they don't have.
5: Well, we're going to get a clearer picture of the state of the economy today. You mentioned petrol prices, and of course, Treasury has warned Jim Chalmers of increasing economic costs from the continuation of the war in the Middle East. And the government has yet to decide, of course, whether it will extend the fuel excise discount into August.
0: Yeah, it's set to expire in just a couple of days' time at the end of the month. 1300 222 612, what was your last grocery bill? So I'm just looking back at ours this week, and we try to keep our big shop to around about $150, and that's to feed my wife, myself. We have two young kids, Molly, who's 5, and Darcy, who's 2. And that doesn't often include meat, because I'll try and get a couple of things from a butcher, some extra fruit and veg that we'll require over that time as well. Matt, our friendly greengrocer, morning to you.
7: Morning, Craig. Morning, Loretta.
5: G'day, Matt.
0: Is it fair for me to say those baskets are getting more expensive?
7: They are. The staples, like the fresh fruit and veg, is relatively cheap. I mean, the prices that most independent greengrocers are charging for them.

0: those sort of staples of lettuce, potatoes, haven't really moved a lot in the last 12, 2, 3, 4 years. What's really driving up the cost is anything that's manufactured, anything that involves electricity and transportation. And your previous caller is pretty much hit the nail on the head with the price of petrol and the price of diesel and the price of electricity.
1: Mm. Yeah. So are you finding, Matt, is there an increase of people coming to the greengrocer? Are you hearing that conversation about what things are costing? Are they skimping out on things?
0: Oh, look, everyone is trying to save money where they can. And, you know, there is people turning back, as I said, to those sort of staples. Cooking at home is always cheaper, or, you know, making your lunch at home is always cheaper than buying it when you're out. So we have seen in our business some people moving away from some of our pre-made rolls and salads and things like that. But people are buying more of those sort of standard staple lines. But, you know, the big thing, like diesel, the fuel levies that are being charged by people to get the product to my shop as a retail shop, you might pay a fuel levy two or three times before that product is on the shelf. And so it's a multiplying effect through the economy with the price and the increase in diesel and then the price and the increase in electricity that we're all paying for. And, you know, interest rates going up doesn't solve those problems, unfortunately. What it does do is squeezes the people who can't manage even more than what they already are.
2: Very much so, Matt. Good of you to join us. Thanks for picking up the phone on 1300 222 612. Your weekly shopping bill, and I, as someone who will go in multiple times a week to pick up a couple of things, or do you try to do that one big weekly shop? Just interested to know, as we talk about this inflation data, but it's about how it affects you on a daily basis. Richard's at Clontarf. Tell us about your shopping habits, Richard.
3: My shopping habits, Craig, are very careful. Once a week I go in and my breakfast consists of rolled oats, which are very, very well priced.
1: Yep.
3: Coupled with yogurt. I have a tub of yogurt, which lasts me the week. Chopped apple and banana. And some honey as well, and that's my breakfast, and that takes me right through to lunch.
1: Yep, yep.
3: And lunch consists of chopped. I go and get the frozen veggies, which are chopped up. I don't have to do anything. I just boil them up, and there they are, because I'm a vegetarian anyway. Mm-hmm. And I eat those, and I have, and flatbread. Flatbread is a key. I don't buy a loaf of bread. I eat flatbread. It really does get down to being careful and shopping. And my bill is just over $50 a week.
1: Yep.
3: That's what I spend on my groceries.
1: The thing is, though, what if you have to buy those other things, like I find, you know, soap, cleaning things.
2: Oh, cleaning products.
1: Cleaning products are so expensive. Yeah. And every now and then, and what did Holly just say before about dishwashing tablets? If you've got a dishwasher, those tablets, they can be $30 to buy a bag of them.
2: Tell us your situation. 1300 222 612 is our number. Here's Dale at Mount Gravatt. What's your take on this, Dale?
4: I went to the German shop yesterday and I spent $53 and I was astounded to see some things are through the roof. But on the other hand, I think they're a bit aggressive at the moment with their advertising about keeping things cheap. And some of their lines are particularly cheap. But when you see bananas at $11 a kilo at the other couple of shops, I'm just blowing away. But people seem to be reckless with their money. $200 and $300 for a trolley full of food.
1: Yeah, I do like to go to a greengrocer for the fruit and veg because it's always better, I believe. It's just fresher, it looks better. And, you know, if you're going to pay something, you want good stuff, don't you? You want good apples, you want nice bananas.
2: Yeah, and it's about, well, one, you've got a convenience factor in all of this too. Then you've got the family budget and how it's being squeezed, as you talk about, Dale. 1300 222 612, or you can text 0467 922 612.
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2: Lockie Kennedy claimed silver in a time of 9.85 seconds. Gosh, that's quick in the Commonwealth Games 100 metre final. So well done to you, Lockie Kennedy.
1: Yeah, and we'll have all the Commonwealth Games results with Bill McDonald after 7.30. But what's this AFL battle featuring, I don't know, that's divided the Lions camp you're going to tell us about, Craig?
2: Oh, yes. So this weekend we'll see Australia v Ireland.
1: Right.
2: In AFLW.
1: So Ireland play Gaelic football.
2: They do.
1: Which is like AFL.
2: But this weekend, it's going to be with a Sharon in hand. We'll catch up with the Lions captain, Bree Conan, who will run out in a green and gold Guernsey in a couple of days' time. She's to join you in the next half hour here on 612 ABC Brisbane. It's 6:30.
6: Everything Brisbane. It's where you live.
7: Well, my memories are growing up locally. My grandparents lived around the corner here.
6: It's where your passions lie.
1: Place where my shoulders can drop. He loves it here. It's like coming home.
6: 612 ABC Brisbane.
8: ABC News with Sue Fitzpatrick. A man has died and two others are in a life-threatening condition after a serious crash in Ipswich, west of Brisbane. Police say a car and a ute collided on the Centenary Motorway near the Ripley roundabout just before 9 o'clock last night. The driver of the car, a 35-year-old man, died at the scene. His 30-year-old female passenger and an 18-year-old man, who was the sole occupant of the ute, were transported to hospital in a life-threatening condition. A sentencing date has been set for a 48-year-old man charged by the state's joint counter-terrorism team. Nicholas McElroy has the detail.
9: Alexander Kent Wadsworth was charged with one count of using a carriage service to menace, harass or cause offence after officers searched a property at Bowenville, northwest of Toowoomba in May. Prosecutors will allege Mr. Wadsworth encouraged acts of violence against political institutions on the internet. During a brief mention in the Toowoomba Magistrates Court yesterday, Mr. Wadsworth's solicitor, Daniel Gilbert, requested a sentencing date for his client. Mr. Wadsworth has not made a plea and was not required to attend court in person. The matter is listed for sentence in August.
8: The financial regulator ASIC has released a review into Australia's housing market and failures linked to offset accounts. Business reporter Adelaide Miller has more.
10: For years now, those with a mortgage and an offset account may have been unknowingly paying more interest than they should have been. That's because ASIC has found weaknesses in how Australian banks have set up, monitored and managed offset accounts. Almost 3.3 million Australian households have a mortgage, and Australians held about $349 billion in offset accounts as of March this year, up 28% over the last 2 years. Banks have already paid more than $55 million in customer compensation for offset account failures, with more compensation likely on the way.
8: Overseas now, Japan's Prime Minister has warned the danger is far from over after a magnitude 7.1 earthquake struck the southwest island of Kyushu. There are fears the quake has caused fatalities in the city of Komatsu, where staff at a shopping centre are trapped, and a paper mill which sustained serious damage with workers inside. Around 300,000 people have been instructed to go to evacuation centres. US President Donald Trump has held closed-door meetings with the leaders of Israel and Ukraine, who are in Washington for the funeral of one of their strongest Republican supporters. North American correspondent Lauren Day reports.
11: The funeral of Republican Senator Lindsey Graham has brought together US politicians and world leaders, including Israel's Benjamin Netanyahu and Ukraine's Volodymyr Zelensky. After the outspoken defence hawk's sudden death, the pair used the occasion to make their own cases for continued support of their respective military operations. In a post on social media, President Zelensky said he'd had a good meeting with President Trump in which they discussed air defence systems. Prime Minister Netanyahu released a smiling photo of his own Oval Office meeting hours after President Trump expressed frustration with the Israeli leader for his apparent attempts to pressure him to continue attacking Iran.
8: Police in the Solomon Islands say it's still too early to say how many people might have been buried by a landslide at a gold mine after recovering a man's body. It's the first confirmed fatality after a section of a pit at the Gold Ridge mine near the capital Honiara collapsed early on Monday. The mine's operator, Gold Ridge Mining Limited,

0: described the man as an unauthorised gold panner who'd unlawfully entered the mine's site. To sport now, and Queensland's Lachlan Kennedy has just been pipped for gold in the 100 metres sprint, picking up the silver medal at the Commonwealth Games in torrential rain in Glasgow. Kennedy set the national record, stopping the clock at 9.85 seconds. The eventual winner, Emmanuel Esame, ran 9.83 seconds. The previous Australian record was held by Patrick Johnson, 9.93, set in 2003. Earlier, Australian runner Kai Robinson has claimed gold in the men's 10,000 metres. Queensland's weather, isolated to scattered showers north of Longreach, very isolated showers over the rest of the east coast, sunny elsewhere. In the southeast, patchy morning fog, a sunny day with light winds, Brisbane and Ipswich 25, Logan 24, the Gold Coast 24, the Sunshine Coast 23 and Toowoomba 20, and looking ahead, mostly sunny weather.
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2: This morning in Brisbane, you'll hear the big questions put to the people who need to make the decision. The issues explained. We'll have some laughs along the way with some great music.
1: 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With Craig Zonka and Loretta Ryan.
3: 25 to 7, yeah, they were flying in the men's 100 metres, but Lachlan Kennedy just pipped for gold.
4: Off they go. Kennedy, a pretty good start. Ajayi with them early, and so is Esame. Lockie's in the mix. It's Lockie, Kennedy, and Ajayi. Kennedy, Kennedy, Kennedy. Oh, Esame got him on the line, I think. It is oh so close. Esame with a big, big run late. I think he might have just got Lockie right on the line. I hope I'm wrong.
5: Oh, you did get Lockie just on the line. That call from Bruce McAvaney on Channel 7. So close, but a new national record for an Aussie in that time of 9.85 seconds. So that breaks that record that had been set by Patrick Johnson. It's stood since 2003. So well done to Lachie Kennedy with a silver medal in the men's 100 metre final.
6: Yeah, boy, and now I'm tired after listening to that. But we'll have all the details of what's gone on in the Commonwealth Games later on this morning with Bill McDonald.
5: Yeah, plenty more gold in the pool, the latest of which was to Lani Pallister in the 800 metre freestyle event. So how many gold? That's another one, two, three, four. I think that's another five gold in the pool this morning.
6: Wow. Okay.
3: Hey, coming up, an historic international battle featuring a Sharon football has divided the Brisbane Lions camp. Why? You're going to find out next.
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5: Hi there, Brad. What are you seeing?
8: At the moment, got delays recovering on St Gabriel Road inbound back to Hamilton Road after an early crash around Cameron Street. The current of traffic lights there, so looks like they're going to have to do traffic light repairs, but no lanes are blocked at this stage. Got a breakdown at Gales, Ipswich Motorway eastbound left shoulder before the Logan Motorway exit, and a breakdown sitting at Belmont Gateway northbound right shoulder at the Old Clinton Road off-ramp. Centenary Highway busy through Springfield and also through Carroll Park. Ipswich Motorway eastbound between Riverview and Redbank. It's starting to ease through there, but it's starting to build through Wacol and Oxley. Cunningham Highway as well, getting busier between Yamanta and Amberley for westbounders, and also delays on the Logan Motorway westbound through Parkinson, the Bruce Highway, North Lakes to Mango Hill, and the M1 northbound side around Pippinba, and then between Tanimura and Sykes Creek. I'm back from ATM. More details around 10 to 7 on 612 ABC Brisbane.
6: Thank you, Brad. It's 13 degrees at Enoggera. Chelmer is 11. Coochie Mudlow Island, 13. Amberley is 8. 9 at Cedar Grove. Beachmere, 12 degrees. 14 on the Gold Coast. The Sunshine Coast, 11 degrees.
5: Clouds should clear to a sunny afternoon. Light winds and warming up to 25 in Brisbane and Ipswich. Logan to 24. 23 for Bayside suburbs. What's in store as we round out July and say g'day August on the weekend? You'll find out from the Weather Bureau at 10 to 7.
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7: 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This is 612 ABC Brisbane. With Craig Zonka and Loretta Ryan.
5: So the official inflation figures will be out. They're going to be a key indicator to help the Reserve Bank decide what to do with interest rates when it meets in a couple of weeks' time. But Talk about your grocery bill.
6: Yeah, because we're seeing prices of everything creep up. I mean, petrol is going to go up probably again. We're expecting that. But how do you go when you go to the supermarket? Do you actually write a list? Because that's where I fall down. I don't write a list. So I walk around the supermarket and I just grab things.
5: And then you're like, oh, gee, that seems cheap. Yeah, I might buy three of those.
6: I know.
5: And what else? Oh, yeah, so that trip to get one or two things.
6: And, yeah,
5: you end
6: exactly
5: up filling a whole basket.
6: Yeah. So what are you doing? But really, more importantly, how much is it costing you to get a trolley full of groceries?
5: Hey, John's on the sunny coast. Tell us your story, John.
10: Well, I've just retired recently, and my family consisted of my wife and I, and we had four children. And I can tell you, she worked hard to put the meals on the table, but the bulk was what it was all about. So a lot of noodles went in stews. You had your meat and your veg and everything else. So our parents were children of the Great Depression in the 30s after World War One. So
5: they know how to make things stretch, and that's sort of the lessons that you learned.
10: They were astute at being able to get the most out of a pound in those days, a dollar, well, $2 now. God only knows what it is with inflation currently, but that was the whole secret. And everybody's backyard, when I was reflecting before, had chickens.
6: Oh,
10: we
6: yes.
10: We had a chicken coop and we all had eggs, and if there was a rooster that was upsetting the neighbours, well, we had rooster that night.
5: Yeah, fresh chook as well.
6: Oh, you did not, did you?
10: Absolutely.
6: But you're right about the chooks. You're right about the eggs. So true. And you know what I'm doing now also is I've taken to buying the long life milk.
5: Oh, yeah, UHT. Because some of that in the cupboard.
6: Because I waste the other milk, unfortunately, sometimes. Because when you're at work the whole time, you miss out, you know, at home you just sort of, and you're leaving early in the morning. Sometimes I find that I'm not drinking as much milk at home.
5: Yeah, and we've started doing the shop between all three of the major supermarkets and a greengrocer and, you know, the butcher, trying to find the best deals around to see how money stretch. You talk about eggs. Thank goodness my in-laws have a farm with chooks, and every
6: so
5: time
6: good.
5: They come to Brisbane, they bring us a supply of eggs as well.
6: Well, you could have chooks in the backyard at your place.
5: Once we get through this toddler stage.
6: Then you've got to get a dog.
5: Ray's at Albion, but then we have to feed the dog too. Morning to you, Ray.
12: Good morning. How are you?
5: Yeah, good, mate. Your food bill, what do you reckon it is?
12: Between the two of us, it's between 80 and 120 a week.
5: And what do you reckon? Is that fair, reasonable, particularly when you look at what others are spending and as we're hearing about today?
12: Something that I've found as I've got older is that I don't eat as much and still put on weight. Like I struggle to keep the weight off, even though I'm eating probably, you know, 30-40% less than what I did when I was growing up. So that helps. But we buy a lot of fresh fruit and vegetables. You know, you had your fruiter on there before, and he's damn right, it's cheaper to buy fresh fruit and vegetables. And we don't eat a lot of meat, so it's mainly fish, chicken, or a little bit of red meat. But the big thing about going into a shopping centre is first shop on the outside of the shopping centre, around the outer edge of the shopping centre, because that's where all the fresh stuff is.
5: Yeah, and it's a common phrase, that, right? Do you reckon you're a once-a-week shopper or an everyday shopper?
12: No, definitely not. No, not every day, but every two or three days. We only buy enough to last us, two, three, 4 days max.
6: Yep.
12: And then what's left over in the fresh fruit and vegetables, we'll do up, you know, like if there's vegetables there that are starting to get a bit stale, we'll do a casserole and huge casserole and freeze meal packages. That sort of also makes the budget go longer, and also you don't waste food.
6: That's the key. That's what I've got to start doing, making a lasagna or spaghetti bolognese that's going to go for a few days, because I'm very much a drop-in. Oh, I need something. Oh, I'll drop in to a little, shop, and then you end up buying more than you should.
5: 17 to 7. What about for you? 1300 222 612. This is Sher. Yeah, have you heard this one lately?
6: Yeah, if I could turn back time.
5: Wouldn't that be nice?

0: Taking it right back to the late 80s, that is sure. If I could turn back time, that is when Loretta Ryan had a perm.
1: So true.
0: Is it?
1: So true, yeah. Did I have a perm in the 80s? Probably, yeah, I taught aerobics. So, yeah, all that and the above. A little bit like sure.
0: 13 to 7, 612 ABC Brisbane. Weather and traffic in the next 5 minutes.
1: Gee, I don't know where you... How you thought about that, Craig?
0: The Irish are preparing to try to beat us at our own game. Have you heard about this in AFL? This weekend will feature the very first Australia versus Ireland game under AFLW rules.
1: So this is happening in Sydney, and it's created quite a rivalry within the Brisbane Lions camp.
0: It has indeed. The Lions AFLW captain, Bree Conan, preparing to lace up for the Aussie team. Bree, good morning to you.
2: Hey guys, how are we?
0: Oh, good. Pretty good, thanks. So why is there such rivalry within the camp? It's sort of divided the Lions, hasn't it, this game?
2: Yeah, I think it just gives us another opportunity to throw some banter around. So, yeah, no, we'll always take that up.
1: So what is it, though? Have you got some other Irish supporters there? I think your Lions coach.
2: Yes, I know. We've got a few little sneaky spies in the camp. We've got our coach and then our high performance both jump ship. They've gone and played, signed up for the Irish team.
1: Oh my gosh. So can you just explain to us, now I know the Irish usually play Gaelic, but this is different. We're just doing normal AFLW rules, aren't we?
2: Yeah, I've had this question a few times, which I didn't even think about, to be honest. But, yeah, obviously fortunate enough to have enough Irish players now playing Australian rules that, yeah, we're just doing, normal AFL rules.
1: So, all right, how do you think you're going to go?
2: Hopefully well, but, yeah, a bit unexpected, it's the first time. So, an absolute novelty and just not sure what to really expect, but I know it's going to be high speed, high pressure game. So, yeah, really excited, honestly. It'll be awesome.
0: And this is sort of the precursor to the season. Yeah, the Lions open their season. What's that, a fortnight away now, Bree?
2: Yeah, absolutely.
0: Your sixth season as captain. You've been there from the start. I'm just trying to think through the team. Are you the only foundation player left?
2: I am one of three, me, Shannon Campbell and Ali Anderson. So, yeah, close to.
1: Wow. So how does the team feel then, as you're saying you're one of three? Other players coming through or the younger players, do they look up to you? How do you guide them?
2: Oh, yeah, it's awesome. But the calibre of the kids coming through nowadays, they're fantastic. Their skill level, they've been playing for obviously a fair chunk of time now with this pathway in place. They've had the opportunity to sort of play grassroots and come through those ranks, whereas, like, obviously us older girls might not have had that opportunity to see it grow and build and, yeah, through grassroots all the way up is pretty exciting. And, yeah, the spectacle is just improving. Everything's getting better, so, yeah.
0: All right, well, you've been one of those trailblazers, Bree, as you say, from the start of the AFLW competition. What do you know now that you wish you knew when you first pulled on that Lions Guernsey?
2: Oh, God, too much, way too much. That was a long time ago, unfortunately, shall we? Yeah, literally a decade ago now, so probably a fair bit.
0: And the Lions have had such great success during your tenure. You know, last four grand finals, runners-up the last two seasons to North Melbourne. What's going to be the secret in 2026 to get the better of North Melbourne, Bree?
2: Yeah, we've got to find a way to beat them. Hey, I think we all know how to beat them, but we're just putting it all together and, trying to tinker with our game plan and be a little bit more daring and play our way. So, yeah, we'll continue to work on that, but early days now, so we just need to get those processes happening over the next, couple of months.
1: So when you say more daring, in what ways?
2: Probably a little bit more run and gun, like a little bit more handball receive with the rules coming in. I think everybody's trying to maximise their speed on the game. So, yeah, getting a little bit more overlap as well going forward and catching, I guess, the opposition defence a little bit out if we can.
0: Well, we're looking forward to talking about Lions success in season 2026, Bree, but it all starts this weekend, Australia versus Ireland, and even the Lions coach, assistant coach for the Irish team, Bree. I hope there is plenty of banter before you run out on Saturday. Hey, thanks so much for joining us. Really appreciate it.
2: Thanks, guys. Always a pleasure.
0: AFLW Lions captain Bree Conan, and the Lions open their season proper in a fortnight against Essendon.
3: 612 ABC Brisbane. Have your say. Call 1300 222 612.
0: Yeah, where it's 9 to 7 to the Weather Bureau, Steve Hadley is the senior forecaster on deck and looking pretty good today, Steve.
4: Yeah, good morning, Craig. Yeah, it looks like a pretty nice day. We missed the bullet with the fog this morning around Brisbane, but there is some around south of Ipswich, really, down through Boona, Bay Desert, that kind of area, and up around Kingaroy. So a bit of fog out there to clear this morning. But once it does, so it's going to be a nice, warm, sunny day. Temperatures are looking like heading up to around 25 in Ipswich, and the same for the city. Possibly a little bit cooler around the coast, around 24 in at Brisbane Airport there. The winds are going to be quite light today and eventually coming around from the west. So it's going to be an offshore wind for most of the day today, but a very light sea breeze coming through on the coast, perhaps in the afternoon.
0: Okay, so feel safe in the knowledge of hanging out your washing as you leave the house today. No showers on the horizon for today. Tomorrow, what are we expecting tomorrow and as we then get closer to the start of August on the weekend?
4: Yeah, should be a good day for it, hey? Just a very slight chance of a shower along the coastal fringe tomorrow, but other than that, another sunny day. Temperatures are getting a little bit lower over the next few days, though, so we'll probably only reach 23 degrees tomorrow. Still a little bit above average for July, with nighttime temperatures round average at 10 degrees in Brisbane, but much lower out towards the west, around 3 degrees in Ipswich. So those nights cooling off again in some of our rural areas and around Ipswich City as well. But through the following days going into the weekend, it looks as though Friday is looking pretty good in terms of, you know, not much shower activity, just a medium chance along the coast. But through the weekend, we'll see those showers returning into Brisbane. So a shower or two on the cards for you on Saturday and Sunday. Possibly not reaching Ipswich though.

0: until Sunday with just a possible shower on the cards for you. And temperatures really sort of getting down a little bit lower. So the daytime temperatures around 20 by Sunday in Ipswich and 20 by Sunday in Brisbane and 21 in Ipswich.
1: And is today the pick of the days to be fishing on Moreton Bay?
0: Well, yeah, we've got westerly winds today, so it might be for most of the day today. We've got a forecast that says variable below 10 knots. Yes, they're going to be light, but there is going to be some variation in them. Westerlies this morning, and then a very, very light sea breeze this afternoon. So, yeah, it could change a little bit into the afternoon, but the westerlies sort of coming around a bit more southwesterly will be back tonight.
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1: Traffic. Here's Brad, what's happening?
3: Breakdown all cleared on the Ipswich Motorway eastbound before the Logan Motorway at Gales. Was in the shoulder, no effect to traffic. Got a breakdown at Belmont Gateway northbound right shoulder at the Old Clinton Road off ramp, and traffic light repairs are now in place after an early crash this morning. Sandgate Road northbound right turn lane is blocked into Cameron Street at Nunda. No delays there, but technicians and police are on site, so just be aware of those changes. I'm Brad from ATN, back up to 7 on 612 ABC Brisbane.
4: Thank you, Brad. 5 to 7, bringing life back to our economy after dark. Brisbane's nightlife. I mean, even if you don't go out at night into the city.
1: and we see the other end of the day.
4: Yeah, we
1: you
4: do.
1: Know, as people are stumbling home at sort of 3, 4 o'clock in the morning.
4: I was thinking about this the other day that, you know, sometimes you reach an age where nightclubs are behind you. I remember what it was like to go to a nightclub. But yeah, I'd like to go to a jazz bar. A jazz bar would be good. How would you breathe life into the nightlife economy? That we're going to talk about that because the long-awaited report into revitalising the city's nightlife is out. And we're going to take you through the action plan with Nightlife Economy Commissioner JC John Collins. He's going to be in the studio after 7.
1: Yeah, the former Powderfinger bassist these days, trying to advocate for our nighttime economy. And I'm keen to know what you'd like to add into the mix as well to join that conversation after news at 7 o'clock here on 612 ABC Brisbane.

0: Alanis Morissette, Hand in My Pocket. We've been talking about that with supermarket pricing, haven't we? On 612 ABC Brisbane.
1: Why Chuck Steak? Someone said Chuck Steak in the slow cooker. Oh, why do they call it Chuck Steak,
0: it's
1: Craig?
0: Tough.
1: But which part of the cow is it?
0: I'm not a butcher.
1: No, or a baker.
0: But you do need to cook it slowly. At 7 o'clock news time.
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0: In this bulletin, dozens kicked out of Queensland public housing after a government review. Ukraine, Israel and the US hold high-level talks in Washington. And medals for two Queensland sprinters also setting national records in rain-soaked Glasgow. Good morning, ABC News with Sue Fitzpatrick. Dozens of people have been kicked out of Queensland public housing after a state government check discovered they actually earn too much money or already own a home, as Claudia Williams reports.
1: The Queensland government reviewed the eligibility and rents of more than 46,000 households living in social housing last financial year. It found 76 cases of property ownership or an income that exceeded $80,000. Another 143 public housing tenants are being examined further after being identified as potentially owning property. In the last financial year, 211 households were moved on for failing to give information on time, 38 left while under review, and 3 after a tribunal process. More than 250 households chose to downsize, which the government says freed up about 400 rooms for families who need bigger homes.
0: Queensland police are investigating a fatal two-vehicle crash in Ipswich, west of Brisbane. Hannah Moon reports.
2: A man has died and two others remain in life-threatening condition after a serious crash on the Centenary Motorway overnight. A car and a ute collided near the Ripley Road roundabout just before 9 p.m. The driver of the car, a 35-year-old man, died at the scene. His 30-year-old female passenger and an 18-year-old man who was the sole occupant of the ute were taken to the Princess Alexandra Hospital in life-threatening condition. Ipswich police continue to investigate the cause of the crash.
0: Queensland's inquiry into the state branch of the CFMEU has heard allegations the Public Works Department was captured by the militant union, as Kira Jones reports.
3: The probe is investigating alleged union misconduct in Queensland. Yesterday, Department of Transport and Main Roads Deputy Director General Julie Mitchell was questioned over the former Labor government's CFMEU-linked BPIX policy, which set wages and conditions on state projects. She told the hearing the controversial agreement helped the union control work sites. Ms. Mitchell claimed government pressure to adopt the policy was evidence then-Minister Mick de Brenny's Public Works Department was captured by the CFMEU. John Ryan, another TMR bureaucrat, is set to give evidence today.
0: Parts of southern Queensland have been drought declared for the first time in 2 years as farmers face worsening conditions after months of below average rainfall, as Ellie Bradfield reports.
4: The Boulogne, Gundawindi, Southern Downs and southern part of the Maranoa local government areas have been declared drought affected and the state government has reinstated two drought assistance loan schemes. James Stinson from Mount Abundance near Roma says while many are wary of going into more debt, the declaration is recognition of the pressures facing producers.
5: Starting to dig his fingernails in pretty tight in a few places.
4: Queensland Primary Industries Minister Tony Perrott says the government understands the challenges facing producers.
0: A review from the financial regulator ASIC reveals those with a mortgage may have been unknowingly paying more interest than they should. Business reporter Adelaide Miller has more.
6: Millions of dollars in interest savings have been

0: and lost as failures linked to offset accounts emerge among the banking sector. Offset accounts are often linked to mortgages to reduce the interest paid on a home loan. Across 8 banks, ASIC found weaknesses in how all banks set up, monitored, and managed offset accounts, resulting in some customers missing out on promised savings. Banks have already paid more than $55 million in customer compensation for offset account failures, with more compensation likely on the way.
1: Overseas now, a 6.8 magnitude earthquake has shaken Japan's southern island of Kyushu, leaving dozens injured or missing and at least 2 people feared dead. Here's Jono Wakely.
2: Firefighters in Kumamoto Prefecture say rescue efforts are continuing at the Aeon Shopping Centre, with an unknown amount of people still trapped there. Rescuers say 4 people have been pulled from the damaged building, with at least 10 others unaccounted for. A paper mill in Kumamoto has seen its chimney collapse, with authorities saying 11 people are trapped underneath. Prime Minister Sanae Takeuchi has told journalists there are reports of damage to roads, bridges, buildings, as well as blackouts and fires. More than 260,000 people were advised to evacuate.
1: The leaders of Ukraine and Israel have held high-stakes talks with US President Donald Trump on the sidelines of the funeral of one of their staunchest Republican allies. North American correspondent Lauren Day reports.
3: The two leaders are in the US Capitol for the funeral of Republican Senator Lindsey Graham, one of their most powerful supporters in Washington. Before his meeting with Benjamin Netanyahu, Donald Trump used a television interview to express his frustration with the Israeli leader's apparent attempts to pressure him to continue attacking Iran, the latest sign of their deteriorating relationship. In contrast, once tense relations with Volodymyr Zelensky appear to have thawed, with the Ukrainian leader describing their meeting as good and expressing gratitude to the US for its strong support. Lauren Day, ABC News, Washington.
1: Israel's defence minister has told the military to prepare to seize and occupy a refugee camp in the West Bank. Middle East correspondent Matthew Doran reports.
4: For the last few days, waves of violent Israeli settler attacks have hit Palestinian communities, and a sweeping Israeli security crackdown has been launched after 2 Israeli settlers and 4 Palestinians were killed in a shooting attack near the city of Nablus. Defence Minister Israel Katz has now instructed the IDF to prepare to seize and occupy an as-yet unnamed Palestinian refugee camp, a plan which sounds similar to the military offensive launched by Israel in the north of the West Bank in early 2025. That led to the displacement of tens of thousands of people, as Israel said it was targeting terrorist hotspots, and it's fueling fears another upheaval is about to hit the West Bank.
1: Raging wildfires continue to tear through parts of Spain and France, and authorities fear an incoming heat wave will fuel the flames. Europe correspondent Elias Clure reports.
5: In southwest France, a wildfire remains on the edge of the historic city of Bordeaux as 2,000 firefighters battle to keep the blazes under control. The fires have burned through 42,000 hectares and over a quarter of a million people have fled areas under threat. While crews on the ground say the fire is mostly contained, a heatwave is forecast, which could also bring unpredictable gusts of wind. In Spain, the outlook is slightly more optimistic, but many in the country are now returning to towns ravaged by fire, and the country's prime minister has warned that due to climate change, wildfires will become more frequent and more lethal.
1: In sports news now, Queenslanders Torrey Lewis and Lachlan Kennedy have both set new national records in the 100 metres sprint at the Commonwealth Games in Glasgow. Lewis stopped the clock at 10.99 seconds in the women's event, winning bronze and breaking her own national record of 11 seconds. Only minutes earlier, Kennedy took home the silver medal in the men's 100 metres, crossing the line at 9.85 seconds, smashing the previous Australian record of 9.93 held by Patrick Johnson since 2003. Australian Kai Robinson has claimed gold in the men's 10,000 metres a day after compatriot Rose Davies was victorious in the women's race. And the Dolphins have continued their wildly successful meet in the pool, with Lani Pallister taking gold in the women's 800 metre freestyle and 4 other Australians also triumphing on the penultimate night of finals. And now with the latest in the rest of the day's sport, here's Daniel Garb.
6: After a tumultuous week, Adam Dewey has been named to return at halfback for the West Tigers in the NRL to face Parramatta at home on Sunday. Dewey walked out of the club last week after a disagreement over his position with coach Benji Marshall, but talks in the days that followed have helped to repair.

0: at the situation for now. And the seventh place Newcastle Knights have received a huge boost with skipper Kalyn Ponga named to return from a quad injury that sidelined him last week for Saturday night's clash away to Brisbane. The governing body of European football, UEFA, has slammed FIFA over a plan to seek private investment in its competitions, including the World Cup. UEFA says the soul and governance of football are not assets to trade, especially with zero transparency as to who gains financially. An English Premier League glamour club Chelsea has defeated Western Sydney Wanderers 6-4 at Stadium Australia, with Brazilian striker João Pedro netting a second-half hat-trick. Tonight, fellow Premier League side Tottenham Hotspur faces Sydney FC at the Sydney Football Stadium.
1: Queensland's weather isolated to scattered showers north of Longreach, sunny elsewhere. Cairns, Townsville and Rockhampton 27, Mackay 24. In the southeast, a sunny day, Brisbane and Ipswich 25, Logan 24, the Gold Coast 24, the Sunshine Coast 23 and Toowoomba 20 degrees.
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3: Hi, I'm Melissa Clark. On AM, after the news, what secrets might a Royal Commission into Victorian building industry corruption expose? And banks operating faulty mortgage offset accounts, costing customers millions.
4: 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And the latest from the Commission of Inquiry into the Union, the CFMEU. That's today.
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2: Welcome to Breakfast with Craig Zonka and Loretta Ryan.
6: Oh, the good news is there's been more gold. In the pool, in the gymnasium, on the track and field for Aussie athletes at the 2026 Com Games. We'll wrap up all the action you need to know about. It is a Wednesday morning, the 29th of July.
7: And how would you breathe life into Brisbane's nightlife? The Nightlife Economy Commissioner John Collins will be joining you in the studio shortly.
6: Yeah, his report is the Moonside. The Moonside Report. And we want to look at the recommendations coming from it.
7: Mm.
6: To see what needs to change to breathe life after dark to Brisbane and southeast Queensland.
7: Yeah, what would take or make you go out? What needs to be done? What would you like to see?
6: I just want gigs on earlier because I need to go to bed by 8 o'clock.
7: Well, I can tell you that Pete Couples is playing at Nunda this Sunday at 4 o'clock.
6: Okay, well, that's sort of an hour that's good for me. But, yes, as we've become an Olympic host city, there's been a big focus on this. It's about more dining options so you can go out later to eat, for instance. What do you reckon? 1300 222 612, our number to join that conversation.
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2: Traffic.
6: Hi there, Brad.
8: Yeah, very good morning. Yeah, at the moment, traffic light repairs after an early crash this morning at Nunda, Sandgate Road, northbound right turn lane blocked into Cameron Street. So technicians and police on site, so just be aware of those changed traffic conditions. The breakdown at Belmont's been cleared, gateway northbound at the Old Cleveland Road off-ramp. We are seeing general peak conditions on the gateway northbound between Stretton and Mackenzie, and Mount Gravatt, Kapalba Road westbound approaching Grieve Road. Countdown Street, busier inbound to the city, Ipswich Road inbound through Annerley and Jubilee Terrace inbound. A little bit of stop start around Coopers Camp Road at Barden. Pacific Motorway has been busy. Upper Mount Gravatt to Tarragi near Mullingaba to the Riverside Expressway. Centenary Highway has been busy through Springfield and Carroll Park. And the Cunningham Highway westbound between Yamanta and Amberley. I'm Brad from A10. More details at 7:30 on 612 ABC Brisbane.
7: Thanks for that, Brad. Sandgate, 13 degrees. Gumdale, also 13. So is Wellington Point, 8 at Silkstone. Mount Warren Park is 8 degrees. 11 at Kalanga. The Gold Coast, 14. The Sunshine Coast, 11 degrees.
6: Yeah, looking at the cloud clearing to a sunny afternoon. Light winds, beautiful day. Feel free. Hang the washing out. It's not going to get wet today. Top of 25 in Brisbane and Ipswich. Logan, 24. Bayside suburbs to 23. Another mostly sunny day tomorrow. A little bit of cloud about for Friday to round out July. And then a shower or two to welcome in August on Saturday.
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6: Yeah, 13 past 7.
7: Thanks for your texts about your shopping habits, because we're getting a clearer picture of the state of our economy today when the latest inflation figures are released. And Chris says the cost of milk, $7,

0: out normally. But James says, I believe the chuck steak is a subprime cut of beef from the chuck section of the cow
1: around
0: the shoulder. Thank you, Captain Cow, Craig from Rockhampton there. Yeah,
1: a lot of connective tissue. That's why you need to slow cook it.
0: See, you should know. You know that. Okay, so that's why it's typically used in stews, slow cookers and similar processes. There you go.
1: Yeah, I'm not from the beef capital for nothing. 612 ABC Brisbane. By day, you know that Brisbane's bustling. By night, are we a little left in the dark?
0: Yeah, certainly when it comes to investing in our nighttime economy.
1: You would have heard us talk about this a fair bit because it's important. We want to talk about the whole sector being hard at work. When the rest of us calls it a day, theirs is just beginning. But for so many venues, restaurants and others, they say their backs have been up against it.
0: Yeah, and certainly they've had to recover after COVID. So now it's time for action. The man front and centre of it all is our Nightlife Economy Commissioner, John Collins. JC, good morning.
2: Good morning, guys.
0: Commissioner Collins, I should call you.
2: It's great to be here finally, by the way.
0: Yeah, finally.
2: Actually great to be here.
1: Because you gave this report, the Moonshine Report, to government, what was that, at the end of last year?
2: Yeah, pretty much Christmas Eve. It was a present to my minister.
1: So we've been waiting for that to be unwrapped for the past few months. Today you can actually talk about what's in there and some of your recommendations
2: Absolutely.
1: To reinvigorate the sector, so to speak. What's sort of at the top of that list, JC?
2: I think for me it's also the narrative around the nightlife. I think for too long the narrative's been that the nightlife's a nuisance and being treated that way. Also, I think, you know, Queensland is, I think, behind in some of the regulatory stuff that we have, the burdens on the licensed venues that we don't see in other states of Australia. And I think for me, if we can sort of square the ledger up a little bit and be sort of consistent across Australia, I mean, we've got this thing called Brisbane 32 coming up. So I think we've got to focus on what that looks like.
0: Yeah.
2: And obviously we'll be up on, well past that as well. So for me, it's just about getting up to speed what other nightlife economies look like across the globe as well.
0: So you mentioned those burdens, the red tape. What are they? What are those things that you'd like to see changed?
2: Well, some of the trading hours, for instance. I mean, we have a hard finish at 3 o'clock in Queensland. So, and other states have different conditions for those venues to trade later. We saw with the World Cup soccer experiment, which was great. No one got hurt. We'll cross our fingers. No one did the wrong thing. So people can act responsibly, I believe, in Queensland. So to me, it's about those things. You know, and like, you know, there's things like Good Friday. We can't trade without sitting down and have a full on meal.
1: Yes.
2: And, you know, in past there's been 50,000 people having a pie at Suncorp. So to me, there's some things that aren't happening in other states of Australia that we need to align with and get up. I think modernise. I think our Liquor Act is a 1992 Act. That's a long time ago.
0: Yeah.
1: Lockout laws, because this has been controversial, not just here in Queensland, but elsewhere around the country. That was really in response to this spate of alcohol-fueled violence we'd seen in places like the Valley.
2: Of course.
1: Where's your stance there?
2: Well, look, if I look back in 2016, I think there was an issue.
1: Yeah,
2: and it
1: was
2: addressed.
1: And a big one.
2: And it has been addressed. And I think we've potentially gone a little bit too far with some of those rules, and I think it's time to sort of bring back and look what is the right balance. I know when you look at New South Wales, they did the same thing, and they've had vibrancy laws since 2020, and they've relaxed some of those laws, and the incidences of alcohol-fueled violence has gone down.
0: Yeah, so what have they relaxed?
2: Trading conditions, scanning.
0: Right.
2: They had the lockout laws. We ditched lockout laws, with Palaszczuk didn't enforce that.
1: That's right.
2: So just that ease of regulatory burden and I suppose over-regulating the venues has been relaxed, and we've seen a vibrancy increased. Safety's been increased.
0: Well, let's look at that safety, because it's always been a fine balance with those restrictions. We spoke to Police Union President Shane Pryor about this just on Monday after he'd just done an operational shift with the liquor unit in the Safe Night precinct in Fortitude Valley.
3: To be fair, everyone was relatively well-behaved, and I attribute that to the work that our police are doing every weekend in Safe Night precincts. Keeping in mind, it's a bit of a tinderbox situation. I mean, you can always feel that all it takes is one situation to break out. This is a volatile environment because people have been consuming alcohol. So I think the current rules currently in place are good. They keep people safe, and that is the appropriate measure moving forward. And this will be certainly something that I talk about going into the next few weeks.
0: Well, we saw special licences granted during the World Cup. I mean, were you in favour of that?
3: I don't necessarily have an issue with that. I mean, there's current provisions under the Liquor Act that give providers the ability to make application. To use your example of the World Cup, I think that's probably very appropriate, given that in another time zone a game was being played. As long as police have the appropriate time to resource it, you don't just magically appear police to be able to go do Safe Night precincts. And tinkering with the current arrangements is going to mean that we're going to have to resource it, which means that more people are going to have to be pulled off the road, say during day shifts, in order to do nights. So there's a

0: knock-on effect to these kind of situations.
1: Shane Pryor there from the Queensland Police Union.
2: So, JC, can we make the changes to our nightlife economy without compromising on safety?
3: Yes, I believe we can. First, what a great job the police do, if I can start by saying that. One of the recommendations in the report suggests that we nominate, like they do in New South Wales, large-scale events. Say, for instance, the British Irish Lions coming out here last year. Mm. We nominate that as a large-scale major event. Therefore, you can apply for a later trading licence in this safe night precincts. To me, having pilots like that are really important. It doesn't have to be mandated tomorrow, but let's try some things and see where we land, because currently it feels like we are being held back. And I totally respect the police, what they need. They need to be able to resource it properly and know. So I think there's ways to do that. I think what I'm asking for is let's have the conversation. You know, I haven't got any hard, this is a way to go. Mm. I do believe that Queensland is a different place than it was 2016.
2: Yep.
3: I think the behaviour has changed. We've seen that with the way people drink. They drink less in the safe night precincts. So I think it's time we have these discussions and see where we can land. And I do believe it can be safe, yeah, safer or safe as now.
2: They might drink less, but then we've had that problem with them preloading at home.
3: That's always been there. But, you know, once we've seen that the younger generation, Gen Zs, are probably 20 times more likely to have a non-alcoholic drink.
2: Okay.
3: So yep. there is data that supports that, yep, as well. So
2: yep.
1: John Collins in studio, the Nightlife Economy Commissioner. Talk about his report that the government has had since the end of last year. Their action plan in response will be revealed today. Joseph is on the phone on 1300 222 612. You and I pick up a point about our nightlife. Joseph, what is it?
4: Oh, hi, Craig. Hi, Loretta, and your guest. It's really about dining options. Like, if you want to go to a nicest restaurant for dining, really, in my experience, everything closes. The kitchens close after 9, and you're really left with fast food options or going to the casino, which you go to the major cities in Europe and Japan, you can still have a nice meal well after 10 p.m, which doesn't seem to happen in Brisbane, in my opinion.
1: Yeah, JC, your response there?
3: Yeah, that's absolutely the case. And it's a shame, but there's no legislation that's holding that back. It's people's behaviour. Queenslanders are first up and first to bed.
1: Yeah, we're the early rise in the city. Yeah. Yeah.
3: And that's okay. But I think we've got to try to make the framework and support any ideas that get young people or anyone going out and having dining experiences after 9 o'clock. If we're going to invite the world here, we need to be open after 8:30.
2: That's right. And you want these things in place, yeah, by the games.
3: That's right. I mean, as I said, you can't just ask the restaurants to stay open because they're losing money.
2: Yeah.
3: Having people sitting in the room cooking meals for no one. That's a real hard one to figure out. I mean, some of the things we've talked about and with my advisory panel is how we can try to inspire people to go out later, have another sitting, because that's when it'll make the change the needle for the restaurant.
2: Yeah.
3: As well.
2: Well, when you're talking about the nightlife economy, we've been focusing on the Fortitude Valley there. Are we talking about the city? Are we talking about other areas as well?
3: I'm a Queensland Nightlife Economy Commissioner, so I've been across the state. I spent the first 3 months getting out of Brisbane. I've been to Mount Isa. I'm up to Mount Isa next week for the rodeo.
2: Oh, yeah.
3: So to me, it was about getting out and talking to the regions and seeing what's going on, because they are different. Every region's got a different set of opportunities and challenges. So, like, you know, Airlie Beach on a Tuesday night's pumping compared to the Valley.
2: Mm. Yeah.
3: So it was really a Queensland thing for me.
1: But also around southeast Queensland, how do you do this, like, for Logan, so that then you're not just pushing people into the Brisbane CBD or Fortitude Valley, for that matter, that you're building that economy around places like Logan?
3: I think it's a part of talking to the local councils, the local jurisdictions, and working with them, precinct development, mm, looking for opportunities to increase vibrancy in those regions. I mean, that's something it's not about the Valley. It's not about Brisbane. It's not about that. It's about every LGA across Queensland trying to increase activations in the parks, or putting infrastructure in there if they can have a, you know, if it's a system where they can plug in and play a concert, or, you know, they don't have to bring in all the infrastructure every time. So those things just open up the ideas, and you get more diverse program when you do that as well. So.
2: Yeah.
1: Even things like lighting in public places make such a difference to your feeling of safety when you're out at night.
3: Well, that's actually a massive coup, Craig, because I think women in the precincts and at night don't feel safe. That's what I've been hearing, and that's what my discussions with people in the industry have been. And there is a way to light things up better. It's not just floodlighting. You've got to put proper lighting in that make women feel safer.
2: Yeah.
1: I want to ask a couple of music-related questions, because you're a venue operator as well.
3: Yes.
1: You've been in bands, you've played in bands, as we well know, JC Collins with you on 612 ABC Brisbane. What about that music industry? Because I hear that those smaller venues are really struggling. You know, you're packing out Lang Park with concerts of

0: headliners like Guns N' Roses, Foo Fighters later on this year. Mm. But it's the smaller venues that are really struggling.
1: Yeah, and that's a global situation, unfortunately. And we've seen a lot of venues in Queensland, music venues, fall over. The government did announce on Saturday that it was a sort of homegrown package with the report, where that if you're a Queensland artist, is the first on, say, Suncorp. There's a discount to the hirer. There's a thing I put out at Big Sound last year called Queensland on Tour. It's about highlighting the opportunities for artists to come to Queensland and tour up here, which also increases the whole ecosystem of Queensland. And look, we're looking at sort of licensing, if there's some discounts we can afford to license venues. We're still working on those things, but grassroots music venues are in trouble and they're dying and we need to protect them.
0: And when do we see the action on this action plan, so to speak?
1: Today, Craig. It's all happening today, mate.
2: Today?
1: Yes, I'm off to Parliament House lawn in an hour. So
2: we're going to hear about what the plan is, but then when does that plan get put into place?
1: You'll hear the action plan today from the government, and then it's the work starts.
2: The work starts. Yes. Okay, so we will see some changes to the nightlife in Brisbane.
1: Absolutely, and Queensland.
0: John Collins, always great to catch up. Hopefully see you at a gig sometime soon.
2: Can I just read this text, JC?
1: Sure.
2: Hopefully JC's plan forward included incorporating daylight saving.
1: That's not on the government's radar, so the report's just about practical options we can get for the industry.
0: So daylight saving, not included.
2: Two people asked for that, JC.
1: I'm not prepared for that one.
0: JC, appreciate it. Good to catch up.
1: Thanks, guys.
0: John Collins in studio. He is our Nightlife Economy Commissioner. More from the government. You'll hear that today as they announce their action plan in response. 7:26. We're all ears as well. 1300 222 612, our phone number. Or you can text 0467 922 612.
2: Yeah, what would get you out again if you're not going out already? What would get you out to the nightlife?
0: Free babysitting, that would help. It's 7:26.
3: I'm Sana Kadar. 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
6: This is Craig Zonka and Loretta Ryan.
2: How has a red dress united hundreds of people around the world, one stitch at a time?
7: Crafted and stitched by 380 different embroiderers from 51 countries over 14 and a half years. I think the red dress speaks of peace and unity and ultimately love, definitely love.
2: UK artist Kirsty MacLeod, the creative force behind the Red Dress Project, on display at the Museum of Brisbane. I've been over and had a look and chatted to her, talking about that after 7:30.
0: Steve Austin is here as well on a Wednesday morning. G'day, Steve.
8: Hello, Craig.
0: Croissant day for you or not today?
8: I'd love it. Are you buying? I'd love one.
2: Yeah, why?
8: I've had
2: asking?
8: No breakfast. Yeah, I'd love one.
0: Steve, I know that you're a fan of French pastry. I just thought maybe, maybe that's what you need to get through hump day, Steve.
8: It's true. Do you know what? I was once dumped by a girlfriend who said, and I quote, "And I'm sick of French movies." How can you be sick of the French?
2: Did you take her to a lot of French movies?
8: Yeah, a couple of them, but you know.
2: It's the deal breaker, isn't it? Maybe that was her deal breaker.
8: It was the deal breaker. Yeah it was the deal breaker.
2: There are deal breakers.
8: I should have tried French pastries, Craig.
0: Yeah, more croissants and pain
8: less,
0: of chocolate.
8: Less French film and more French pastries.
2: Do you know what I said my deal breaker would be?
8: What was your deal breaker?
2: We had a story about rats before.
8: Yes.
2: Someone who has rats at home as a pet.
8: Yeah.
2: And I'm not into snakes either.
8: Okay. Anything else you don't like? No. Any other rodents is on the blacklist?
2: Why do people keep them as pets?
0: If you don't have rats or snakes, call now.
8: Because they're easy to manage. Rats are very clean, apparently. And, you know, they're quite, you know, they're soft.
2: Rats are very clean.
8: Yeah, rats, apparently, they're quite clean.
2: Well, I did hear in that
8: apparently.
2: Report
8: not
2: by Kenji.
8: Wild rats, but, you know, domesticated rats.
2: They're a bit like cats, I think. They clean each other. Anyway.
0: Do they?
2: That's what Kenji said. I believe Kenji. What's on your show, Steve?
0: Half past eight, Steve.
8: For reasons apparently of good pest control or biosecurity management, the authorities are going to shrink the fire ant zone.
2: Ah.
8: We're surprised at this. Mm. Isn't that running up the white flag saying, okay, we've failed? They say, actually, no, it's an improvement. You'll hear why. We're going to look at a poll that was done by Demos. Trying to explain this. It'll take me 30 seconds. The normal poll done by newspapers, say, I think the Courier has around about 750 people when they poll. A good poll is normally about 1,500 people. Demos have done 9,000 people across Australia. And what it shows is that if there was a federal election held now, the Liberal National Party in Queensland will be wiped out. totally wiped out and Labor would have a hung parliament federally. Now, there's two state elections 2 years away before the next federal election. There's a Victorian state election to come, a New South Wales one. What are the implications? We're going to have a look at that in politics today and a few other surprises.
9: Great. I like your surprise.
8: We're going to follow on your nighttime economy story too. Just make the beer cheaper. If you want people to go out, make the beer cheaper.
0: This is it. Cost of living is the reason people don't go out more. That's coming through on the text line as well. Have your say. 0467 922 612 on 612 ABC Brisbane. Wrapping the Commonwealth Games after the news. It's 7:30.
2: Good morning, ABC News with Sue Fitzpatrick. A state government audit of Queensland's public housing has triggered rent cuts for thousands of low-income families, but it's also uncovered some well-off property owners, as Claudia Williams reports.
10: In July last year, the LNP announced rents and tenancies for households in social housing would be reviewed annually. In the first 12 months, 3,709 households had their rent reduced after it was found they were paying more than a quarter of their income. More than 46,000 reviews have been completed, resulting in 359 households leaving. Of those, 76 owned property or had a high income. 211 households were moved on after failing to provide information on time. 38 left while under review, and 3 vacated after a tribunal process. Housing Minister Sam O'Connor says the figures show the importance of reviews.
2: Cairns Hospital has defended the care it provided to a man who then went on to be shot by police after allegedly arming himself with knives on Saturday. He'd only been discharged from hospital hours before, as Christopher Tester reports.
11: The Queensland Police Union says officers took the 28-year-old to Cairns Hospital under an emergency order due to mental health concerns the night before he and a bystander were shot at Mount Sheridan. The union has questioned the adequacy of the man's medical care, which Health Service Chief Executive Lena Singh defended in budget estimates yesterday.
12: I can confirm that the particular individual received the appropriate medical treatment on his presentation.
11: The Health Service says a preliminary review has found its clinicians acted appropriately. It says it can't legally detain a person unless relevant legislative criteria are met.
2: Tech companies that sell age verification software say it's necessary to test whether or not the social media giants are using the software properly. Political reporter Evelyn Manfield explains.
13: As part of a Senate inquiry looking into the government's plan to beef up its social media ban for under 16s, the association representing age verification companies is calling for platforms to obtain a certification to show they're using the software correctly. Despite the ban, lots of children say they're still able to access social sites. The federal government wants to double the maximum penalty to $99 million for companies that fail to take reasonable steps to enforce the age limit. But age verification companies are warning those fines could be seen as a small price to pay if it allowed them to demonstrate the ban hasn't worked.
2: Overseas now, Japan's Prime Minister says there have been casualties as a result of a magnitude 6.8 earthquake in the country's southwest. The quake has caused building collapses, power outages, and has ripped up roads. There are fears around 30 people are trapped in a shopping centre in the city of Kumamoto, as well as workers at a paper mill in the same city on Kyushu Island. There's no let-up in wildfires raging across parts of Spain and France, with another heatwave threatening to hamper firefighting efforts. Here's Europe correspondent Elias Clure.
14: The wildfire near Bordeaux continues to burn, with thousands of firefighters battling to control multiple blazes. While authorities in the region say fire crews have contained the situation, extreme heat is forecast, and there are fears that will fuel the fire and cause more destruction. So far, over a quarter of a million people in France have fled fire-affected areas. Over the border in Spain, while there is still a critical situation on fire grounds west of Madrid, the country's prime minister says local services battling the blazes can see light at the end of the tunnel.
9: In sport now, Queensland sprinters have made history at the Commonwealth Games in Glasgow, with Lachlan Kennedy and Torrey Lewis both breaking national records to claim 100-metre medals. Kennedy claimed silver with a time of 9.85 seconds, and Lewis took bronze in the women's race, breaking the Australian record for the second time in the evening with a time of 10.99 seconds. Australian Kai Robinson claimed gold in the men's 10,000 metres, and

0: Australia's swimmers have continued their dominance, with Lani Pallister claiming one of the Dolphins' five golds of the evening. Queensland's weather, isolated to scattered showers north of Longreach, very isolated showers over the rest of the east coast, sunny elsewhere. In the southeast, patchy morning fog, a sunny day with light winds, Brisbane and Ipswich 25, Logan 24, the Gold Coast 24, the Sunshine Coast 23, and Toowoomba 20 degrees. And looking ahead, mostly sunny with a slight chance of showers on the coast.
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2: Hi, I'm Melissa Clark. On AM, after the news, what secrets might a Royal Commission into Victorian building industry corruption expose? And banks operating faulty mortgage offset accounts, costing customers millions.
3: This morning, the new report exposing those pesky, unwanted, unsolicited sales tactics. And the latest from the Commission of Inquiry into the Union, the CFMEU. That's today.
1: 612 ABC Brisbane. With Craig Zonka and Loretta Ryan.
4: It is 25 to 8. We'll get you some Commonwealth Games records tell you about
5: there's
4: shortly.
5: There's gold medals, there's Australian records that are tumbled. So great news from the pool, on the track, and also in the gym with some of our gymnasts claiming gold medals in the early hours of this morning.
4: But also this half hour, I can't wait to tell you about the Red Dress Project. Now, if you happen to be in the city anytime soon, pop into the Museum of Brisbane in City Hall and have a look at this. This is a global community embroidery art project, but it's connected people throughout the world with unity and love. And that story, their stories, are told on the panels of the dress.
5: It's a Wednesday morning, the 29th of July.
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1: Traffic.
5: G'day there, Brad. What's happening?
7: We just had that one early incident this morning. There was a car into traffic lights at Nunda. That all got cleared up. We've got those traffic light repairs ongoing this morning. Sandgate Road northbound, right turn lane blocked into Cameron Street. So just be aware of those changed traffic conditions, and technicians and police remain on site there. Coronation Drive, much heavier inbound from Toowong to the city. Waterworks Road and Musgrave Road through Ashgrove and Red Hill. Delays on Jubilee Terrace through Barden, the Coopers Camp Road, and Kelvin Grove Road and Countess Street is heavy inbound from Kelvin Grove to the city. And also delays on the inner city bypass from Hurston right to Hale Street in Milton. Heavier around Upper Mangavac, Kessels Road eastbound between Main Road and Logan Road. Ipswich Road inbound through Anley and Woolloongabba, and delays on Old Northern Road and South Byron Road through McDowell, Everton Park and Onoga. And Centenary Highway has been heavy between Richlands and Jindalee. I'm Brad from ATN. More details before 8 on 612 ABC Brisbane.
4: Thanks, Brad. Craig, you know how I said before the news what would make you go out again at night? What would get you out and out?
5: Mm-hmm.
4: Well, Aaron texted in. Hi, Aaron. He said, sleep and Botox. I said, why? He said, at least I'd look young again.
5: It would take 20 years off. Mick from Peak Crossing says, the tax on alcohol being removed would get me out more. Two beers for $20 or more is ridiculous.
4: Oh, yeah, okay.
5: The government's made this problem. How do you feel? This is a report and the response to it from the state government, a report by nighttime economy commissioner John Collins. He handed the report to government back in December last year. On Christmas Eve, it has taken until today for the government to respond. So what is set to change? Stay tuned. We'll have more details on that through this Wednesday.
4: It's 12 degrees at Tygem. Bulimba is 13, 14 at Redland Bay. Goodna, 10 degrees, 9 at Windaroo. Mango Hill, 12 degrees, 14 on the Gold Coast. And the Sunshine Coast is 12 degrees.
5: It's a beautiful looking start to the day, and it should stay like that. So a bit of cloud, but clearing off to a sunny afternoon. Light winds warming up to 25 degrees in Brisbane and Ipswich. Logan to 24, 23 for Bayside suburbs. As we look at the next couple of days to round out July, tomorrow, mostly sunny, and Friday, partly cloudy skies.
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5: Oh, and you know how you were talking about rats being a deal breaker.
4: Yeah, because Steve said he went out with a girlfriend and she didn't like French movies. And so I said, well, maybe that was her deal breaker.
5: It turned out that it was her deal breaker.
4: Yeah, I said my deal breaker is rats and snakes, if anybody has them as pets.
5: Ali from Kenmore. You have a rat story for us, Ali. Hello.
8: Hi, how are you? I have a beautiful self-portrait on the wall of my daughter's self-portrait. She's got the dog in the lap and she's got a rat in the collar of her dress.

0: dressing gown. It's a beautiful photo. It's lovely. She had rats in her bedroom in a big sort of aquarium cage. And if Mum came over to stay, she would absolutely refuse to sleep in that room because in the 1920s, no 10-pound poms those days. They came out in third class in steerage, and I think Mum had rats as fellow passengers.
1: Oh, yeah, that wouldn't have been pleasant at all, Ali. You're trying to say to Loretta, look, give rats a go. They've got a bad rap.
0: They're lovely. They are so clean. And, yeah, well, she and her children are now into land crabs, or she also had land crabs when she was young. They haven't gone back to – they haven't gone back to – rats. They've gone into chooks and land crabs.
2: Land crabs, okay. Chooks, I don't mind. The chooks are okay.
1: Yeah, and hermit crabs.
2: Yeah. Hermit crabs, yeah. Yeah, well, maybe I should, you know, maybe I'm being too picky. That's the problem.
0: Yeah, yeah, but they're clean, they're lovely. Yeah, very affectionate.
1: Loretta is still not convinced, Ali. Thank you. She says rats are a gold medal pet, And speaking of gold medals... 20-8, odds 6-12 ABC.
2: We've got
1: Brisbane.
2: Plenty.
1: Let's turn, events at the Commonwealth Games. All that glitters is gold for the Aussie team. Bill Medals McDonald, good morning to you.
3: Oh, I'm exhausted. Just watching all the gold today and wish they had the weather we have here. Yeah. It is raining cats and dogs over there for track and field today.
2: Yeah, so, it's dangerous,
1: caused a bit of havoc, hasn't it?
3: They had to suspend the high jump competition for a little while, but it didn't matter. We ended up winning gold and silver there, but we'll get onto that a bit later. No, it hasn't been great conditions outside. And, but inside in the pool, look, to put it into perspective, the whole day so far, we've won 9 gold medals today, 2 in gymnastics, 2 in athletics, track and field, 5 in the pool. And that 5 in the pool equals our most successful games in a pool competition at the Commonwealth Games ever. 28 gold medals, which equals the Gold Coast in 2018. So tomorrow, last day, we get a chance to set the record for the most successful pool meet at a Comm Games in history.
2: Well, what's on the last day then that we have to watch?
3: There'll be lots of relays and fun stuff. And okay. I think there's the women's 50 free as well.
2: Okay.
3: Yeah, so because Shana Jack and Queensland has qualified. We've got 2 or 3 that are qualified in the top contenders for that.
1: Yeah, clean sweep of the podium.
3: That could be the one, the clean sweep that puts us over to get the new mark.
1: Okay, so let's talk through some of the results today. How about Flynn Southam in the 100-metre free, upsetting Kyle Chalmers? I've got the audio.
4: Brilliant. Chalmers coming at him, 15 metres to swim. It's still Southam in front. This game's where he's been brilliant. Could he frank it with gold individually? Flynn Southam takes gold from Chalmers. Chalmers the bronze and Richards the silver. Southam in 47.13 sits on the rope.
1: Yeah, takes the podium from King Charles. King Kyle. I should say.
2: King Charles.
3: Welcome, 21 years of age. Welcome to international swimming. Not a bad way to start. So he's WA born, represents New South Wales, trains at Bond Uni on the Gold Coast. So we'll claim him up here, I think.
1: Why
3: and
1: not?
3: That's the first time King Kyle Chalmers, has lost a 100-metre freestyle to a fellow Australian at international level in a decade. So a great performance. From him. I like this. It's hope for us all. His favourite food is, the Colonel's chicken, let's put it that way. So,
1: he'll probably be ducking into a bucket of that anytime soon after that result. So, there were 5 gold in total at the pool. Who else picked up at the top of the podium?
3: Yeah, well, we had a wonderful, I think Lani Pallister needs a massive pat on the back and probably a sleep and a lie down. She won the 800 metres freestyle final. That's her 4th gold medal for the Games. She's won the 400, the 800, and the 1500. There was nothing stopping her, so a phenomenal performance. And we had the 100-metre freestyle final. We've already covered off on that one. 400 individual medley for women, and that was another Queenslander, 23-year-old Jenna Forrester, won her 3rd medal. So well done to her. She had a 2nd gold in the 400 in the backstroke. There's been so many golds. I'm losing track. In the 50-metre women's S13 freestyle final, well done to another Queenslander. We're kicking it out of the park. Kiralee Hayes, she started the gold rush in the pool, and we equaled the record with the women's 50, with a 4x100 mixed relay, I should say, the medley relay, and that was Meg Harris that swam the anchor leg on that. So, yes, that's the 5 in the pool.
1: Okay, right. Let's take a deep breath in and turn to the athletics and what happened on the track.
3: Oh, well, this was phenomenal. The semis were great. Of course, all eyes were on the 100 metres sprint finals. And Lachlan

0: Kennedy, our great hope. This was fantastic to watch. It was a silver medal for him. He was in the gold medal spot at one stage early in this 100 metres. I think we've got it here, have we?
1: We do, courtesy of Channel 7.
2: Off they go. Kennedy, a pretty good start. Ajayi with him early, and so is SMA. Lockie's in the mix. It's Lockie, Kennedy, and Ajayi. Kennedy, Kennedy, Kennedy. Oh, SMA got him on the line, I think. It is oh so close. SMA with a big, big run late. I think he might have just got Lockie right on the line. I hope I'm wrong.
1: Yeah, he's just dipped at the post.
0: It was the dip at the line from the Cameroon runner, and it got him. But the 9.85, the time, it's a national record. So just a phenomenal run. And that national record was previously held by Patrick Johnson, another Queenslander that had held since 2003. So a new Australian record for Kennedy taking the second. First time ever we've had men's and women's national records broken on the same day.
1: Oh, yes. So you speak about the women's result. Tori Lewis was the star for the Aussies there. How did she go?
0: Yeah, well, she ended up finishing bronze. We thought she had a tie for second at one stage, but she got the bronze in that one. And New Zealand actually took the gold in that race. But her time was just under 11 seconds. So she's cracked that 11-second barrier, which she was chasing. And her Scottish granny was there at the track to watch it. So it all came together and it was wonderful, wonderful.
1: Here's how it sounded.
2: Away, she got out okay. Beaten out by McCreath and Hunt. Lewis now starts to pick up. Hobbs going well out wide. Tory's in the mix, very much in the mix. Hobbs, it's Hobbs has won it. The New Zealander. That is a big, big, big surprise. What a story for them.
1: And Bruce McAvaney on Channel 7 there. So great result for Tori Lewis. A new national record to her name.
0: Yeah, two national records on the same day, as I said. It's amazing. And 10.59, I think, was her time. So just snuck it in. We won a gold and a silver in the high jump. That was suspended for a while, but they got it back going again. And Eleanor Patterson, this is a great story. On her third attempt at 196, she nailed it. And she won her second gold at a Commonwealth Games. You know, the first one she won, 2014 in Glasgow.
3: Aww.
0: So full circle for her. And Nicola Olschlager has won the silver. So 12 years apart. Congratulations to her. And a great performance that maybe hasn't got as much attention as it should. Gold in the men's 10,000 metre final.
4: Yes.
0: Brizzy-born Kai Robinson.
3: Wow.
0: Yes, yes. He shot away in the last few hundred metres to win. So an Australian double in 10,000 metres at the track. It's rare. It's rare air, as Bruce McAvaney would say. He's the Australian record holder, the only man to go under 27 minutes in the 10K, and only the second male since a guy called Dave Power to win in the event since 1958. So well done to him. He apparently went through Churchy, and the teachers out there, they couldn't get him to run, love playing soccer.
3: Wow. Okay.
0: So he sort of works out
1: He certainly does now.
0: He does. He trains out of Stanford Uni in the States.
3: Gee.
0: And now he's a Commonwealth gold medalist. Good job for him. And gymnastics, two more gold. I know I'm raving on, but we've won two more gold in the gymnastics. South Australia's Jesse Moore had a great routine in the men's parallel bars, and Victoria's Brianna Scott, she got her second gold, and it was in the balance beam. So overall with gymnastics, 9 medals, including 4 gold.
1: So I'm looking at the tally in front of you, Bill. 34 gold, 17 silver, 27 bronze for the Aussies, a total of 78 medals so far in the 2026 Glasgow Commonwealth
0: and
1: Games.
0: And you know what? England's been overtaken for second by Canada.
1: Oh, really?
0: Canada's in second spot with a total of 35 medals. It's not it's a matter of how much we're going to win the medal tally by. It's not whether we're going to win it. So, yeah.
3: All right.
0: Bill, great
3: counting.
1: Guns. You need a rest and a good lie down after that.
0: I think I will. A Bex and a lie down.
3: Thanks, Bill.
1: Catch up with you tomorrow.
0: Cheers, guys.
1: Bill Medals McDonald, I'll keep you across what you need to know. More gold at the Commonwealth Games for the Aussies.
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1: Okay, 12 to 8 the time. You've been talking about this red dress to me, Loretta. Tell me the story.
3: I love it. Look, it's a powerful story of unity and love told on the panels of a dress. It's called the Red Dress Project. It's on display at the Museum of Brisbane. Please go into City Hall if you're in the city or make a special trip. It'll be there till the 13th of September. This is an award-winning 14-year global community art project where every thread carries a compelling story expressed through embroidery.
1: And there's a bit of a Brisbane link in these stitches.
0: Stitches?
3: There is a Brisbane link in the Stitches. I popped over to the Museum of Brisbane in City Hall to go behind the scenes, you might say, to have a look at this incredible piece of work, and I met the creator, UK artist Kirsty MacLeod.
4: So this is the Red Dress, which is a global collaborative embroidery project crafted and stitched by 380 different embroiderers from 51 countries over 14 and a half years.
3: Yeah. How did this all start?
4: So I really wanted to create one piece of work that would bring together individuals from around the world without borders and boundaries or any kind of hierarchies or oppression or anything, to create this united playing field for expression, for cross-cultural collaboration, and for voice.
3: Mm. And why? Why were you inspired to do that?
4: I've always, ever since I've been a little girl, I've been very, very preoccupied and upset and angry about all of the separation and all the hierarchies that I was seeing and witnessing. And I grew up all over the world in loads of different countries, and I kept seeing it. So it was like a bit of a protest, if you like, of like, come on, this is what can happen when we come together. Why are we doing the opposite? So I wanted to create a visual, like an emblem, like an artifact that would show people the beauty of collaboration and togetherness. Mm. But I didn't know if it would work. Mm. That's the thing. And it did take 11 years for it to take off.
3: Yes.
4: So it was me in my bedroom with the dress, sending panels out in the post for 11 years with very little interest from anyone. And then suddenly it took off in 2020.
3: Wow. And it's made its way here to the Museum of Brisbane in City Hall. People are about to stream through here. You can hear the bells going. But I believe this all started as a sketch on a napkin.
4: Yes, exactly that. I was given the opportunity to create a new piece of work for an art fair in Dubai. They were bringing one of my existing pieces there, and they said, oh, we've got funding from the British Council. They'd like to fund you to create a new piece of work, which is very rare in the art world. Usually, you think about the work you want to create, and then if you ever get it funded, it could take months or years. So I literally went straight to a cafe and just sketched it out on a napkin. It came through in under a minute, and it just brought together everything that was the most important to me at that time. Because embroidery is such a slow and mindful practice, it really allows an individual to connect to their own body and breath and actually their subconscious. It's like a meditation, and I think that's very profound. So what comes through when you embroider is something different than if you were quickly sketching something with a pen. And when you stitch in community, it's incredibly bonding and connecting. And I see time and time again these groups of women around the world supported through embroidery as a way to earn a living, but also to help the healing. It's profound. And I think also it's accessible. You know, pretty much anyone, you know, can use a needle and a thread. Not everyone, but most people can. Mm. And because of the slowness of it, it really does invite this very deep expression. Mm. And that's what I think, you know, the Red Dress really illustrates.
3: 612 ABC Brisbane, Kirsty MacLeod is a British artist. She's here at the Museum of Brisbane showing me the Red Dress. The Red Dress project is something that she came up with, and it's just incredible. Let's go and have a closer look, shall we?
4: Absolutely.
3: And I want you to tell me what your favourite pieces are, but I suppose that's very hard to tell.
4: Yeah, I don't have a favourite piece, but I love how all the pieces work together to create this united voice. For a long time, they were quite separate and blocky, but in the last few years, the embroidery was added onto the whole dress, and so it's really just linked everything together. But some of the most, I think, profound and hard-hitting is the panel from Rwanda here in the centre, which depicts the brutalities and horrors of the war and the genocide. River of blood and a tree on fire, but the stitches turn into a radiant and expansive sun. So the women from Aprawade in Kigali in Rwanda call this from darkness to light, and it literally depicts their healing journey. Yeah.
3: Wow, that's really
4: powerful, isn't it?
3: Yeah.
4: Yes.
3: And then as we walk around here, and we've got quite a bit of sparkly features on there as well.
4: Yeah, this is from Saudi Arabia, a lady called Maisa, who used to be a surgeon and was frustrated that she was working so much and never saw her children. So she trained in fine needlework and embroidery and now has her own studio in her house. Creating beautiful Bedouin wedding embroidery. But it's interesting, from surgeon to embroiderer, like very able with her hands, obviously.
3: So when you got all these pieces, yes, you had to then put it all together into the dress with the beautiful hem that's around there as well?
4: Yes. So there was a dress created right at the beginning in 2009, and then it was cut up over the years, a blank panel put in whenever a panel was out, so there was always a full dress to exhibit. But yes, so my collaborator Gail, who's a wedding dressmaker in her 70s, helped me initially to create the dress and at the end, and then popped down halfway through the project as well. So the skirt really has evolved over time and place. So it began as a huge long rectangle, and now it's filled with all sorts of shapes, circles, triangles, oblong, squares. It's a kind of perfectly imperfect jigsaw puzzle.
7: And what's the Brisbane link to this?
4: Oh, wow.

0: Yeah, so I just put into Google Australian embroiderer. It was literally that open. And then the All Threads needle workshop popped up as the first thing I saw. And I remember thinking, oh, maybe I'll write to them and see if they know an embroiderer. Karen of All Threads wrote straight back to me and said, yeah, I'd love to be involved. I'm part of a really vibrant community of stitchers.
1: It looks like it'd be a very heavy dress.
0: 6.8 kilograms. Yeah. 87 panels.
1: So how do you travel this? Because you've been to Warwick already.
0: Yes. So on the plane, the red dress will come in a wedding dress box and she has her own seat. So I don't check her in for obvious reasons. It's irreplaceable. So she has her own seat and her own ticket. But it's not straightforward getting through the airport, definitely, because everyone wants me to check in the bag. And I'm like, no, this is a box. It's a dress. It's got its own ticket. You know, we're going here.
1: And then you don't have to open it, do they?
0: Insecurity sometimes, yeah. They always wear gloves, which is good. But they once I've shared what the dress is, they're often shaking because they're so nervous.
1: Oh, really?
0: Yeah.
1: How do you feel now that you see it on display like this and all the different panels and all the work from so many women?
0: I'm humbled. I feel privileged. I feel elated to see this dress in such a beautiful museum, curated with such care. Is incredible. Like, it really is. Like, she's just totally shining and, you know, spreading her messages, spreading her joy, spreading her hope. And already the ripples of her being here have been pretty immense and profound.
1: Yeah. What do you want people to take away from it?
0: Oh, just to be reminded what it is to be human, what it is to be in collaboration. I think the red dress speaks of peace and unity and ultimately love, definitely love.
2: Certainly does. UK artist Kirsty MacLeod, it was wonderful to meet her. The red dress on display now at the Museum of Brisbane in City Hall until the 13th of September. And Elizabeth at Petrie, you've seen it, have you?
3: Yes, Loretta, good morning to you and Craig.
4: Hello.
3: I was at the red dress yesterday and it is just fantastic. It is just wonderful. It is incredibly moving, the stories of these women that have created these panels and the actual panels themselves, the craftsmanship is just astounding. So it's a story of hope. Go and see it.
2: It really is a story of hope and love and unity. And I think you can just stand there and be astounded by it. And apparently when they put the lights down in the museum there, it just is just glorious to see it. Thanks, Elizabeth.
4: Love to hear that on 612 ABC Brisbane. Quick check-in with Brad next before we get to news at 8 o'clock on this Wednesday morning. Here's the sports. With their message for today, strangers on a train. Why don't you say hello?

0: Brisbane.
1: Traffic. Hi, Brad.
2: Got a gravel spill at Sheldon, Mount Cotton Road and Westbound Cotton Road, right in the middle of the intersection, so crews to attend there. And traffic light repairs, Sandgate Road northbound, right turn lane blocked into Cameron Street at Nunda. No delays, but techs and police on site. Back at 8:30.
3: Thank you, Brad. Hey, Muso Benley, joining us tomorrow.
1: Oh, looking forward to that. News is next, 8 o'clock.
4: Everything Brisbane. It's where you live.
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4: It's where your passions lie.
6: 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It's like coming home.
4: 612 ABC Brisbane.
3: Good morning, ABC News with Sue Fitzpatrick. The Federal Employment Minister is defending the government's handling of the economy ahead of the release of the latest inflation data. Reserve Bank Governor Michelle Bullock yesterday declared the central bank remains prepared to raise the cash rate if inflation doesn't drop. Appearing on Channel 7, Amanda Rishworth has acknowledged inflation is running higher than the government would like.
7: We are doing what is in our power to support Australians when it comes to cost of living, when it comes to be responsible, when it comes to the budget and improve productivity.
3: The Queensland Government will release a new roadmap to reinvigorate nightlife across the state. The Nightlife Economy Action Plan will be unveiled today and is expected to cut red tape for venues and hospitality businesses, create more entertainment precincts, and boost support for local musicians. Nightlife Commissioner John J.C. Collins has told ABC Radio Brisbane he hopes to bring Queensland up to speed with other parts of Australia.
8: You know, there's things like Good Friday, we can't trade without sitting down and have a full on meal.
9: Yes.
8: And, you know, in past there's been 50,000 people having a pie at Suncorp. So to me, there's some things that aren't happening in other states of Australia that we need to align with and get up, I think, modernise.
3: A federal inquiry into racism towards Aboriginal and Torres Strait Islander people will reconvene today in the state's far north. Megan Dancy reports.
10: Social media giant Meta fronted the Senate inquiry at a public hearing in Brisbane yesterday, telling the committee that none of the company's online content moderators are based in Australia. The inquiry will gather the rest of its Queensland evidence in Cairns and the Torres Strait over the next 3 days, hearing from community advocates, land councils and health workers about their experiences of racism, hate and violence. The hearings will move to Tasmania and Victoria next month, with a report due later this year.
3: Nationals leader Matt Canavan has other ideas over how mining magnate Gina Rinehart should spend her money. One Nation leader Pauline Hanson has confirmed Australia's richest person paid for her flights during a recent European trip, as well as tickets to a Dolce & Gabbana fashion show in Italy. Senator Canavan has told Nine it's up to Senator Hanson to explain the gifts.
11: If a large benefactor offered me a holiday, I'd say, look, actually I'd prefer you just to put that money into changing the government, because that's what our country needs. Our country needs change.
3: Overseas now, Japan's fire service says many people are trapped in a shopping centre after an earthquake hit the island of Kyushu, leaving at least two people dead. Natalie Whiting reports.
12: There's still a lot we don't know. This is definitely still an unfolding disaster. There's a lot of concerns about people trapped in this shopping mall. Obviously, the vision that we've seen of an explosion that occurred there.

0: fire management authorities in the region, they've said that many people are trapped there. The mall, Aeon Mall, had earlier said 20 to 30 people were unaccounted for. So look, the figures around that still unknown.
1: In sports news now, Queenslanders Tori Lewis and Lachlan Kennedy have both set new national records in the 100 metres sprint at the Commonwealth Games in rain-soaked Glasgow overnight. Emma Johnson reports.
2: Lewis stopped the clock at 10.99 in the women's event, winning bronze and breaking her own national record of 11 seconds. Only minutes earlier, Kennedy took home the silver medal in the men's 100 metres, crossing the line at 9.85 seconds, smashing the previous Australian record of 9.93 held by Patrick Johnson since 2003. His result is Australia's first medal in the men's blue ribbon sprint since Mike Cleary took bronze in the 100 yards at the 1962 game. In Perth. Australian Kai Robinson has claimed gold in the men's 10,000 metres, a day after compatriot Rose Davies was victorious in the women's race.
1: Queensland's weather isolated to scattered showers north of Longreach, very isolated showers over the rest of the east coast and sunny elsewhere. Cairns, Townsville and Rockhampton 27, Bundaberg 26, Mount Isa 27. In the southeast, a sunny day with light winds, Brisbane and Ipswich 25, Logan 24, the Gold Coast 24, the Sunshine Coast 23 and Toowoomba 20.
3: Good morning. Welcome to AM. I'm Melissa Clark in Canberra, coming to you from Ngunnawal country and acknowledging other custodians. On today's program, Victoria's dark underbelly. What secrets might a royal commission into building industry corruption reveal? And mortgage holder fury. The bank's under fire with faulty offset accounts costing customers millions.
4: I had cold chill through my heart, to be honest. It was just before Christmas and we actually had no idea how much money we were actually out of pocket.
3: But first, dozens of people are missing and presumed dead after a 7.1 magnitude earthquake in southern Japan. People are trapped inside a partially collapsed shopping mall. Roads have ruptured and power has been knocked out to thousands of homes. North Asia correspondent Natalie Whiting joined me earlier. Natalie, you're in Japan. What do we know about the extent of the damage so far?
5: Well, look, the full extent is still unknown at this stage, Mel, but there are a lot of concerns around fatalities. We do know already there are some deaths that have been confirmed. There's been incredibly dramatic vision of a shopping centre, an explosion occurring there that's been caught on dash cam vision. That happened just after the earthquake. And the second floor of that shopping centre collapsed. That is the site of rescue efforts at the moment because authorities have said many people are trapped. We don't have exact figures on that. Last night, the owner of that shopping centre said 20 to 30 people were unaccounted for, but we just don't know at this moment how many people are trapped there. The local broadcaster here, the public broadcaster NHK, says two people have died there. But as I say, they are still working to get people out. There's also been a smokestack at a paper mill that collapsed. Again, early reports that two people have died there. But again, we just don't have the full picture yet. But this quake, 7.1 magnitude, according to Japan's authorities, and it's caused significant damage. It's not just these big buildings. We've also seen some houses collapse and damage to roads and bridges, shrines. It has done some serious damage.
3: Japan is earthquake prone, so it is a country that has experience in dealing with quakes. How does this compare to other more recent earthquakes that we've seen in Japan?
5: Yeah, that's right. Japan regularly experiences earthquakes and they are well set up to respond to them. We've already had more than 3,000 ground self-defense force people deployed to this site. It was actually, this prefecture was hit with a big quake back in 2016 where there were many fatalities and damage. So, you know, it is a country that gets a lot of earthquakes, but it's probably been not since 2024 where we've seen serious damage like we have in this quake. Obviously, a lot of buildings are well set up to withstand earthquakes, but that hasn't been the case for this big one. So previously, obviously, the major earthquake people would think of was Fukushima and the nuclear disaster that unfolded there. Fortunately, we have heard from Japan's Nuclear Regulation Authority that there's been no abnormalities at any

0: of the nuclear power plants in this area. So that's good news. There's three power plants there, no safety concerns for them. And obviously we did see an initial tsunami warning, a minor tsunami warning when this quake first hit, but that was soon lifted. So some good news there in amongst the serious concerns around the extent of the damage and the people still trapped.
1: Natalie Whiting. Back home, investigators will delve deep into the underbelly of Victoria's construction sector following the announcement of a royal commission by the state's newly installed Premier Ben Carroll. The new Premier announced the inquiry on the first day of his tenure, a move pundits say is an attempt to distance himself from his predecessors ahead of November's state election. Oliver Gordon reports.
2: Victoria's new Premier Ben Carroll is looking for clear air.
3: I am not Daniel Andrews, I am not Jacinta Allen.
2: In the end, a lacklustre response to reports of widespread union-led corruption on the sites of Victoria's major infrastructure projects sunk Jacinta Allen. She resisted calling a royal commission into the state's construction sector until the end, while it was the first announcement Ben Carroll made as Premier.
3: In my government, integrity will not be optional.
2: The Victorian government's so-called big build is a multi-decade, $100 billion construction project comprising new roads, railway stations and tunnels. The Victorian CFMEU, which had been infiltrated by organised crime figures and bikie gangs, controlled many of the sites associated with the big build. After this was revealed in the Nine newspapers, the federal government placed parts of the CFMEU under administration. Administrators tasked integrity expert Geoffrey Watson SC with investigating criminal conduct, corruption and systemic violence within its branches, including on Victoria Big Build sites.
4: Well, I found widespread corruption of a very organised kind, which involved not only financial crimes against the people of Victoria in terms of what was going on there, but also sites being used as drug dealing points. I found bikies, organised criminals, working in conjunction with the CFMEU.
5: You have put a figure on how much money could have been wasted on these Victorian big build projects. What is it?
4: Well, I said $15 billion, but I also qualified that by saying I had neither the qualifications nor the experience to get to the bottom of it. And what it required was, in effect, a royal commission. Now we've got that. They can compel people to come and give evidence. They can get access to financial records and do a lot of things which the police can't do.
2: New Premier Ben Carroll hasn't announced when the Royal Commission will commence, who will lead it, or what its terms of reference will be. But Labor strategist turned professional pollster Cos Samaras says the announcement sends a strong signal.
6: That he is not an extension of the Andrews administration. And this is one of the strategic challenges that Jacinta Allen faced in trying to project to the Victorian public that she was a different government. And to a certain extent, she was not successful in doing that.
2: Victorians head to the polls in November, meaning new Premier Ben Carroll has just 4 months to win back the trust of Victorian voters. Geoffrey Watson SC again.
4: Look, this is a great first step toward trying to restore public confidence in the building industry and in the way in which government oversees its responsibility in spending public money on major infrastructure projects. Let's see what happens.
1: Integrity expert Geoffrey Watson SC ending that report by Oliver Gordon. More than $55 million has been paid back to Australian borrowers after failures in mortgage offset accounts left some paying interest they should never have been charged. An offset account is linked to your home loan, allowing your savings to be deducted from the loan principal when interest is calculated. ASIC's review of 8 banks found serious weaknesses in how offset accounts were set up, monitored and fixed. Lin Lin has this report.
7: For about 2 years, Brooke and her husband thought their savings were sitting in an offset account, reducing the interest on their home loan. They discovered something was wrong only when they went into a branch to close their accounts while refinancing.
8: I had cold chill through my heart, to be honest. It was just before Christmas and we actually had no idea how much money we were actually out of pocket.
7: After an investigation, the bank paid them more than $5,000. But for Brooke, the experience broke something harder to repair.
8: I feel like our trust has been broken, but also I feel like I was made to be a bit of a fool by assuming that things were correct.
7: After a two-year review, the corporate watchdog found weaknesses in how all eight banks, AMP, ANZ, CommBank, Credit Union Australia, HSBC, ING, Macquarie and Westpac, monitored and managed offset accounts, resulting in borrowers missing out on promised savings. ASIC found failures were not reliably detected, and even when problems were identified, customers were not always promptly compensated or the issue quickly fixed. Consumer Action Law Centre Chief Executive Stephanie Tonkin says borrowers should not be expected to detect banks' mistakes themselves.
9: The bank is holding out that certain benefits are on offer with these products, and a consumer does need to trust that the bank is going to actually provide what they say they will.
7: But Simon Birmingham, the CEO of the Australian Banking Association, says the report shows offset accounts were, according to its calculations, working for well over 99% of borrowers.
10: In the very small number of cases where issues have been identified, banks are resolving those issues, compensating customers,

0: Can star Sally Tindall, ending that report by Lin Lin. You're listening to AM, where the time is 8:15. Public sentiment for Australia's transition to clean energy is stagnating, according to research presented to this week's Clean Energy Summit. The research finds public debate about climate policies is creating confusion, prompting calls for political leaders to be clearer about what their climate policies will achieve. Kimberly Price reports.
1: There's a missing piece of the puzzle for the shift to renewables, according to the 2026 Clean Energy Solutions Index, and that's understanding what the general population wants for its energy solutions.
2: People need to understand that if they support renewable energy projects and renewable energy more broadly, they're in the majority, not the minority.
1: Dr. Rebecca Huntley is the principal researcher for the survey of more than 3,000 Australians, which aims to identify what people think about the transition to clean energy and has been presented at the Clean Energy Summit this week. Over the past year, the country's overall support for clean energy increased by 1 point, to 61 out of 100. Rooftop solar continues to hold the greatest technology approval rating of 82, and electric vehicles jumped from 44 to a rating of 50. But Dr. Huntley says the overall rating needs to increase for the transition to progress.
2: My strong belief is we need to get to 70 to kind of guarantee that the kind of climate wars and the kind of opposition to renewable energy subside.
1: She believes current political messaging and social commentary around the shift away from fossil fuels is confusing people.
2: All of it creates a kind of perception, which you can see in the index of, well, for example, I think onshore wind is a good idea, but I kind of wonder whether everybody else feels that way.
3: No, I think it's absolutely clear that this has slowed down the transition.
1: Tony Wood is the Energy Fellow at the Grattan Institute. He believes the mixed messaging has led to consumers changing their opinions about the switch to renewables.
3: And I think it's true that governments and industry do need to do a better job in communicating what we're doing, why we're doing it, and where the consequences will fall.
1: Across the index findings, support for renewables has been driven by economics rather than environmental concerns. Support in some areas correlates with government subsidies offered to uptake the technology, like home batteries, which rose 3 points to 75 out of 100. Tony Wood believes the increase in support for electric vehicles can be linked to the surge in purchasing after the outbreak of war in the Middle East and the subsequent fuel security concerns.
3: So it is a complex world, and in that world, I mean, many people are still adopting clean energy, but maybe it's noisier to be able to see the clarity in which these decisions are being taken.
0: That's the Grattan Institute's Tony Wood, ending that report by Kimberly Price. Ken Henry is the chair of the Australian Climate and Biodiversity Foundation and former secretary of the Treasury Department. He's addressing the Clean Energy Council summit in Sydney today, warning these are dangerous times for climate policy and saying progress to date is at risk because both conservatives and conservationists are undermining progress. Dr. Henry joined me earlier. Ken Henry, thanks very much for speaking to AM this morning.
4: Good to be with you.
0: Now, in the speech you're delivering today, you're saying that climate policies in Australia that we have in place already are at risk. Why is that?
4: You know, the situation reminds me quite a lot of that period between 2009 and 2013. You will recall that in 2009, Tony Abbott became leader of the Liberal Party, ousting Malcolm Turnbull, who had supported the political settlement that had formed in Australia in 2007 around an emissions trading scheme, an economy-wide emissions trading scheme. Those of us who'd put in years and years of work in the development of that policy scheme, we were pretty confident that because we had the best scheme in the world, this was now going to be durable. 2013, it was all gone. It was all gone. And what we have now is a collection of bits and pieces of something that could become an equivalent scheme, but is a long way from it. Every piece of the scheme that we have at the moment is at risk from different quarters in Australia.
0: Climate policy has long been politically divisive, even before that period that you've outlined.
4: Yep.
0: There have been ebbs and flows.

0: Why do you think it is worse or at a more precarious position now than what we've seen in the past?
1: I don't think it's more precarious than it was in 2013, but wow, in 2013 we lost everything. But it is almost as precarious as that. And the reason is, if you think about the various elements that we have, the key piece of the architecture is something called the safeguard mechanism. And now the safeguard mechanism is due for review. That review is just kicking off now. And the review has to result in tougher carbon abatement requirements from safeguard mechanism facilities, and also the safeguard mechanism requirements have to be extended much further across the economy. It has to be broadened. But business is already out saying the safeguard mechanism is too tough, that it should not be extended, that the abatement requirements should not be made tougher. But on the other side, we've got the Climate Change Authority telling us in report after report after report that if Australia is to have any chance of meeting the net zero by 2050 target, which, by the way, now does not enjoy bipartisan support either, but if we've got to have any chance of meeting that, the Australian land sector is going to have to sequester, draw out of the atmosphere 2.5 times as much carbon each year as it's presently doing. And the only mechanism we've got for doing that is carbon offsets. And carbon offsets are under threat. They're being attacked by environmentalists, by conservationists, who see them as a device to make life too easy for fossil fuels.
0: And so the objections from conservatives about

0: The progress on addressing climate change through these mechanisms is perhaps well known, but you're pointing to the work of the conservationists who are worried about carbon credit units and how what impact focusing on those has on actually trying to press towards the best possible case for addressing climate change. Do you think that is fracturing support?
1: Yes, it is fracturing support. Support is being fractured by those who, for whatever reason, oppose the use of carbon offsets, full stop. But I tell you this, if we cannot make carbon offsets work, if we cannot make ACCUs work, we will lose a lot. We will lose the safeguard mechanism as well.
0: Is this split in the environment movement an irreconcilable one, or do you think those differences can be breached?
1: No. We have been in more difficult places in the past. I think what's needed is for people of goodwill to come together and to figure out how we do this.
0: Time is pressing when it comes to addressing climate change. Can that kind of consensus be reached in the timeframes needed to be effective?
1: No. I'm absolutely sure that it can. I reckon we can do this. People of goodwill can do this. We've done tougher things before.
0: Ken Henry, thanks very much for speaking to AM this morning.
1: Pleasure.
0: And Dr. Henry is from the Australian Climate and Biodiversity Foundation. Australia has now clearly supplanted China as the largest lender across the Pacific, according to data crunched by the foreign policy think tank, the Lowy Institute. Here's Foreign Affairs reporter Stephen Jedgetts.
2: The government talks about a permanent contest in the Pacific, and the latest Pacific aid map makes one thing clear. If the contest is over who spends the most money, Australia is miles ahead. It shows Australia doesn't just remain by far the biggest aid donor in the region, a position it has long held, but is now its largest lender as well. The map's lead author, Riley Duke from the Lowy Institute, says it's a striking finding.
3: And I think this is significant because historically, this has been an area very much dominated by China.
2: Beijing lent heavily across the Pacific last decade, but in recent years, it's pulled back. New loan commitments falling from an average of US $360 million a year during the 2010s to around US $90 million annually since 2020. That's in part because a small number of Pacific nations, particularly Tonga, struggled to pay China back. And Riley Duke says Australia's now stepping into the breach.
3: Beijing has built a lot of relationships and a lot of influence through these big loan finance infrastructure deals. So it's significant that Australia looks to sort of crowded China out of this space.
2: That cements Australia's dominant position. Australia now providing around 37% of total development spending across the Pacific in 2024. Its closest competitor is New Zealand, which provided 11% of spending. But this comes with risks as well. Like China, Australia will now face growing pressure to show it can deliver major infrastructure effectively without saddling the Pacific with unsustainable debt. Mr. Duke says it's far too early to judge the success of Australia's push into the infrastructure space because it's still a newcomer.
3: Australia has inked a lot of these deals, but you know there is still a lot in a pipeline that hasn't been delivered. And so how successfully Australia is able to deliver these projects, I think will determine the legacy of this sort of push. A project is well built and it contributes to the growth and it pays itself off.
2: And even if it's been supplanted, China is by no means just a bystander. The aid map shows Beijing is still an active player, using targeted development assistance in priority countries to build up its influence. And Riley Duke says Chinese state-owned companies still won more than half the infrastructure contracts awarded by multilateral institutions like the World Bank and the Asian Development Bank, which remain big players.
0: Stephen Jedgetts reporting. The leaders of Israel and Ukraine have both visited Washington to hold high-stakes meetings with US President Donald Trump at critical points in both wars. Their closed-door meetings came on the sidelines of the memorial for Republican Senator Lindsey Graham, who was one of the strongest supporters of both Israel and Ukraine in US politics. North America correspondent Lauren Day is in Washington. She joined me earlier. Lauren, President Trump has met with Israeli Prime Minister Benjamin Netanyahu at a particularly strained moment in their relationship. What do we know about how this meeting went? Well, Mel, that's right. Benjamin Netanyahu has reportedly been trying to secure a meeting with President Trump for months now. They last met in February ahead of

launching that war together in Iran. And at the time, they were really in lockstep. But now, exactly 5 months later, there's a growing chasm between the two leaders. The relationship's been deteriorating over time. There was that infamous leaked phone call in which Donald Trump called Benjamin Netanyahu effing crazy. He's also insisted that without him, there would be no Israel. And now Benjamin Netanyahu has lost one of his strongest allies in Washington with the death of Lindsey Graham. It's important to remember that both Benjamin Netanyahu and Donald Trump are facing elections this year that are seeing their positions on the war in Iran sharply diverging. Netanyahu is trailing in opinion

0: polls ahead of an election at the end of October, and he's under pressure to show that domestic audience that he still has a really close relationship with Donald Trump, and he's pushing for the war to continue, reportedly. Now, Donald Trump's heading into the midterms, of course, in early November, and the war in Iran is extremely unpopular among voters, particularly the price hikes that it seems to be causing. And this meeting that was held on the sidelines of Lindsey Graham's funeral was closed to the media, so we don't know exactly what was discussed. But interestingly, before the meeting, Donald Trump was asked on Fox News about reports that Benjamin Netanyahu was going to present him with new information about Iran's plan to rebuild its nuclear program. Have a listen to what he said and the frustration in his tone.
1: Well, I don't need Bibi to tell me that. Bibi's telling me that because he wants me to stay involved. I mean, I don't necessarily. We have the finest because of Space Force. We have the greatest cameras in the world focused on. We know exactly what's going on. But, no, I heard Bibi announce that. I said, why don't you just tell it to me? Why do you have to announce it to the world?
2: And, Lauren, earlier Donald Trump met with the Ukrainian leader, Volodymyr Zelensky, another important meeting.
0: Yeah, Zelensky has also lost a really strong ally in Lindsey Graham, who really had Donald Trump's ear. And, in fact, just hours before his sudden death, Lindsey Graham had just returned from a trip to Ukraine. It was his 10th trip during the war. He's repeatedly met with Volodymyr Zelensky. He's toured war-torn towns and communities and then come back to Washington to lobby on their behalf to sustain U.S. economic and military support. So he was really their most influential champion inside Donald Trump's orbit. Interestingly, though, in contrast to Benjamin Netanyahu's deteriorating relationship with Donald Trump, relations between Donald Trump and Volodymyr Zelensky have actually thawed. We all remember that infamous Oval Office meeting when Volodymyr Zelensky was berated for not saying thank you enough. Again, this was a closed-door meeting, but Volodymyr Zelensky released some photographs of the meeting and a statement saying that it went well and that the pair had discussed air defence systems and that this time he had expressed gratitude to the US for its support. He wasn't going to make that mistake again.
2: Lauren Day in Washington there. And in finance, Wall Street stocks have ended mixed. Oil has eased further from last week's two-month high. The global benchmark Brent crude is trading at $83.75 US a barrel. And that's AM for today. I'm Melissa Clark. It's now 8:30.
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6: Good morning to you. My name's Steve Austin. It's the 29th of July. Not far away from the 150th opening of the ECA, something to keep in mind. This half hour, apparently the authorities are claiming a win in the battle against invasive fire ants. The good news comes with a warning. We return to the Commission of Inquiry into the allegations around the CFMEU. Evidence yesterday by Tim Ellis from one of the major contractors involved in the Coomera Connector project told the story of it calling police to assist with a problem on site, and the police said
7: one of the police officers had said that they'd been told by the police union not to get involved in the dispute because it was a union issue and they were backing the union.
6: More revelations from the Commission of Inquiry later on this morning. Let's go to news headlines with Hannah Moon. Hannah, good morning to you.
8: Morning, Steve. Queensland's Nightlife Economy Action Plan will be revealed this morning, delivering the state's long-term roadmap to reinvigorate nightlife for 2032 and beyond. The plan is expected to cut red tape for venues and hospitality businesses, create more entertainment precincts and boost support for local musicians. Minister for Youth Sam O'Connor and Nightlife Commissioner John J.C. Collins are expected to announce the details shortly. Dozens of people have been kicked out of Queensland public housing after a state government check discovered they actually earn too much money. money or already own a home. Queensland Government reviewed the eligibility and rents of more than 46,000 households living in social housing last financial year. It found 76 cases of property ownership or an income exceeding $80,000. And in sport, two Queenslanders, Tori Lewis and Lachlan Kennedy, have both set new national records in the 100 metres sprint at the Commonwealth Games in Glasgow. Lewis stopped the clock at 10.99 seconds in the women's event.

0: Kent winning bronze and breaking her own record of 11 seconds. Only minutes earlier, Kennedy took home the silver medal in the men's 100 metres, crossing the line at 9.85 seconds. His result is Australia's first medal in the men's blue ribbon sprint since Mike Cleary took bronze in the 100 yards at the 1962 Games in Perth.
1: Hannah, thank you very much.
0: Thanks, Steve.
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3: Traffic. Well, if you're travelling through Newtown, got some corrugated iron sitting on the Cunningham Highway northbound in the right shoulder before Abbott Air Street, so extra care through there. I've got a deceased animal, a kangaroo there at Mount Omni, Soteria Highway inbound right shoulder before the Dandenong Road off-ramp, so crews to attend there. And also gravel spill getting swept up at Sheldon, Mount Cotton Road at West Mount Cotton Road. And also traffic light repairs after an early crash, Sandgate Road northbound right turn lane still blocked into Cameron Street and under. No delays, but technicians and police remain on site. So just a bit of extra care at that intersection. And we had a crash further north at Nundah as well, Nudgee Road at York Street. That's all been cleared up and no delays in that stretch. Very busy on all the majors this morning. Very heavy inner city bypass from Hurston right through to Hale Street and Milton. Coronation Drive's been on the brakes from Toowong, and also delays on Oxley Road northbound getting onto the Walter Taylor Bridge at Chelmer. Waterworks Road and Musgrave Road has been slowed through Ashgrove and also through Red Hill as well. I'm Brad from ATN, back in 15 minutes on 612 ABC Brisbane.
1: Lovely of you, Brad. Thank you very much. 15 degrees in the suburb of Boondall at the moment. 15 degrees in Durack. In Thornlands, it's 15 degrees as well. North Ipswich, 12 degrees. Jimboomba, 12 degrees. Sandstone Point, 15 degrees for you at Sandstone Point. On the Gold Coast, it's 16 degrees. On the Sunshine Coast, 15 degrees. I'm going to take you to more from the Commission of Inquiry into the CFMEU after 9 o'clock this morning, where you'll hear, amongst other bits of evidence given, the incident where a CFMEU member weed deliberately on a toilet floor. You'll hear that evidence after nine today. But authorities seem to have been claiming a win in fire ant eradication. The program, designed to kill this invasive species, which can, under certain circumstances, result in the death of people if the bites are severe enough, the program will now start to focus on the centre of infected sites, moving away from the edges of infestation zones. But the success, or apparent success, comes with a warning for governments. Rhys Pianta is the Advocacy Director at the Invasive Species Council. Rhys Pianta, is this a win, strictly, against fire ants?
4: Yeah, good morning, Steve. So this is news that I think the community has been, you know, hoping to hear for some time on the fire ant front, that, you know, we're starting to see the movement of that eradication area into the suppression zone. And this is something we've been raising the alarm about for many years, the risk of high fire ant densities in that suppression area. But, you know, the way you deal with that long term is to make sure that the eradication treatments can be extended into that zone. And this is progress. So we're actually fairly encouraged by this. And this is some real momentum in the fire ant fight that we haven't seen for a very long time.
1: Now, are the same regions still the main concern?
4: Yeah, so the area that's coming into eradication is 160,000 hectares, and it's suburbs in northern Ipswich, Lockyer Valley, Logan, Sinicrim and Somerset. And these are areas that have quite high fire ant densities. They are, you know, the next on the list for eradication. But, you know, for people might be aware, it's a pretty big infestation zone, and the goal here is to really make that ring around the infestation area and then slowly move that in over years to systematically destroy every fire ant nest. That's the goal of eradication. This isn't about containment or suppression. This is about trying to remove every single nest over the next, you know, couple of years, over the next 5 or 6 years.
1: My guest is Rhys Pianta from the Invasive Species Council. So what can residents mean now that the program is shifting its suburb focus?
4: What residents in those suburbs will see is more teams on the ground. In some cases, if they've got large properties, they may receive treatment from a helicopter or a drone with the fire ant insect growth regulator product. They'll probably, over the next few months or, you know, year, they'll stop receiving their suppression treatments in the mail if they've been receiving those. But the main thing it means is people will see fire ant teams in their area doing the work. And we ask, you know, open your gates, let them in. This is something that we can only achieve if the whole community gets behind that. And this progress is something they can take confidence from.
1: What warning have you given the government about not repeating the mistakes of the past, Rhys Piatta?
4: So the lessons of the past are that fire and eradication, when it's been underfunded, when it hasn't had the resources, it hasn't worked. You know, this is a numbers game. This is about the number of teams on the ground, the number of drones and helicopters in the sky, and this is about systematically doing that work over years. So our warning to governments is this funding runs out mid next year. If that funding doesn't continue, if there's a gap, if it isn't at a level that's high enough to maintain this momentum, then all this work will have been for nothing and we'll have effectively built half a bridge or fought half a bushfire, right? Like, we've got to maintain the momentum here. That's a numbers game. Our message to government is don't take your eye off the ball on this.
1: Rhys Piatta, you're with the Invasive Species Council. Are we on track to eradicate this species? Will we ever see the end of fire ants in Australia?
4: I have growing confidence. There's no doubt in my mind that we can eradicate fire ants from Australia.
1: I mean, that would be a world first if it's done, wouldn't it? If you eradicate it, that would be a world first, not done before.
4: That's right. The only other places, I should say, where fire ants have been eradicated are all in Australia. They're at Gladstone, at Fremantle, and at Port Botany in Sydney. So we're already world leaders on this. This is just about scaling that up. You know, the tactics work. It's about getting them to the level where they're working across the 800,000 hectares in the infestation zone. And there's an important thing I want your listeners to think about here. It might cost us $1 billion over the next decade to eradicate fire ants. That will save us over $2 billion every single year in terms of economic costs. That will prevent hundreds of thousands of medical appointments, protect our nature, protect our agriculture sector. So this is worth doing. And it's worth committing the resources to get it done.
1: I appreciate your time, Rhys. Thanks very much.
4: Thank you.
1: Rhys Piatta from the Invasive Species Council. I'd like to know if you're seeing fire ants in your area still. And if you are, have you notified the fire ant bodies in Queensland? 1300 222 612 is the phone number. I'm going to update you with the plan for rejuvenating nightlife in Brisbane in just a moment. But a heads up. I recall I interviewed Alan Joyce, the former chief executive of Qantas, yesterday. We were given very tight restrictions and hadn't been able to see the book prior. And now I asked him about Joe Aston and the Financial Review. Qantas banned the Financial Review from all their Qantas lounges around the country. So Drive got Joe Aston on to respond, who's also just seen the book.
5: But if it's supposed to rehabilitate his reputation by sort of coming up with the same justifications for why Qantas betrayed Australia, I don't know that that's going to get him where he wants to get.
1: I'm going to bring you more of what Joe Aston said about Alan Joyce's book later on this morning.
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6: Mornings with Steve Austin.
1: Well, Queensland's first nightlife economy action plan is being unveiled today, outlining a roadmap to improve the after-dark dining and entertainment scene in Brisbane, sometimes known as Bris Vegas. The Nightlife Economy Commissioner, John J.C. Collins, told Craig and Loretta on our breakfast program this morning that he would like to see changes to trading hours.
7: The trading hours, for instance, I mean, we have a hard finish at 3 o'clock in Queensland, so, and other states have different conditions for it. Those venues to trade later. We saw with the World Cup soccer experiment, which was great. No one got hurt. We'll crossed our fingers. No one did the wrong thing. So people can act responsibly, I believe, in Queensland. So to me, it's about those things. You know, and like, you know, there's things like Good Friday. We can't trade without sitting down and have a full-on meal.
8: Yes.
7: And, you know, in past, there's been 50,000 people having a pie at Suncorp. So to me, there's some things that aren't happening in other states of Australia that we need to align with and get up. I think modernise. I think our Liquor Act is a 1992 act. That's a long time ago.
1: John Collins, the Nightlife Economy Commissioner. Now, a press conference, a media conference, is being held as I go to air. Housing Minister Sam O'Connor spoke

0: to the media about recommendations the state will be making off the back of John Collins' report.
1: The sound framework. This has been something that venues have raised across our state. We will be modernising the allowable sound levels out of live music venues, and we will be fixing the complaints process. There's some more detail in the report, but this will mean that complaints will be actioned after 5 complaints. It'll mean that we have a framework that is not an arbitrary decibel level that in some cases could be breached by a truck driving past a venue. We're going to have a modern sound limit that fits the environment that these venues operate in. This has been a consistent bit of feedback, and it'll be essential to driving the change we need to see. We will as well be creating a permanent framework for special events and special trading hours, like what we saw with the Socceroos. That was a really successful trial, and we want to thank Queenslanders for being on their best behaviour and proving that this is something we could continue for future events just like this. So we will have a clear framework for events like this in future that the Attorney General, Deb Frecklington, is going to put some fantastic work into developing. We will be allowing venues to, for the first time, externally advertise their prices and their promotions. This was feedback that we got just at a venue on the weekend about how ridiculous it is that they can't advertise these promotions and these prices externally, how insane that is in a modern trading environment. We will be changing that, and again I thank Deb Frecklington for that work. We will be offering discounts for major acts that have a local opener on some of our state's biggest stages. This is our homegrown policy. The best example of this is one of my favourite bands, Ballpark Music. They're a band that have been around for about 15 years, but only recently they played the biggest shows of their career because of a similar rule that Southern States had, which allowed them to open for Oasis when they toured recently. We're going to create these opportunities for Queensland artists by offering discounts for these major acts who put them on the same stage that they are playing.
0: Straight from the horse's mouth, that's Housing Minister Sam O'Connor, currently holding a media conference, spoke about the nightlife economy report. You'll hear from Bernie Hogan, Chief Executive of the Queensland Hotels Association, later on this morning with me about how this will affect hotel and hospitality venues, at least according to Bernie Hogan. It's 9:15.
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3: Traffic.
4: There's been a little bit happening at the moment. We do have a broken down motorcycle at McGregor. Pacific Motorway inbound the left shoulder before the Kessels Road overpass. So just take it easy in that left lane when that has to get removed. At New Chum, we do have some corrugated iron on the Cunningham Highway northbound right shoulder before Abbott Air Street. The deceased kangaroo's been cleared at Mount Albany. Centenary Highway inbound before the Dandenong Road off-ramp has been busy between Richlands and Jindalee on the Centenary Highway this morning. Very heavy traffic through there. Crash all cleared at Nunda. Nudgee Road at York Street, no delays. And also, still got a gravel spill around Sheldon, Mount Cotton Road at westbound Cotton Road. Crews to get that cleared up. And traffic light repairs ongoing at Nunda as well. Sandgate Road northbound, right turn lane, still blocked into Cameron Street with technicians on site. But traffic's been okay through there. I'm Brad from ATN. I'll be back after 9 and 6:12 ABC Brisbane.
0: Brad, thank you very much. Don't forget, if you see something happening around the streets of Brisbane that might help others get around or might see something occurring that is of interest, you can give me a call any time because you're my eyes and ears around the southeast. 1300 222 612 is the phone number, or you can send us a text 0467 922 612. The controversial former chief executive of Qantas, Alan Joyce, is doing the rounds promoting his new book called Riding the Jetstream. I was given 12, 13 minutes with a very sharp cutoff yesterday morning to speak with Mr. Joyce about his book, a book that I'd not read or not seen. Let me play you a brief excerpt of what Alan Joyce told me yesterday. I asked him about whether he regretted banning the Australian Financial Review after their writer, Joe Aston, wrote significant revelations about what was actually happening inside Qantas. This is Alan Joyce.
5: I think that was a mistake. That, you know, at the time, I thought the coverage was not fair, but I don't think that was the right thing to do. And I have said that multiple times now.
0: Have you had a get-together with Joe Aston?
5: I haven't. I think people would pay to see that.
0: I think we would.
5: Maybe we should hire the MCG and do something on stage. Maybe that would be a good thing to cover off.
0: Alan Joyce, the former chief executive of Qantas, about his new book, Riding the Jet Stream.

0: Dream. Joe Aston, who wrote a bestseller about the goings-on inside Qantas that irritated Alan Joyce so much, was on with Ellen Fanning on Drive yesterday. He had this response.
1: There's a lot of qualified and narrow apologies, and he likes to list the things. He certainly listed the things that he should be apologising for and then said as qualification, that's in hindsight and I didn't have hindsight. And, you know, I just think he needs more insight, because you don't need hindsight to know at the time that the COVID credit scheme, for instance, was a scheme of industrial theft. Qantas was trying to bank $500 million of those COVID credits by making them expire, which absolutely was an attempt at fee for no service. So,
2: and that was because folks who'd booked a flight, the planes weren't flying. They got a COVID credit, and at a certain period of time, it looked like that was going to be worthless.
1: Yeah, well, they had had 2 years to try and redeem them, but anyone who'd ever tried to redeem them was sent around in circles to the point that they were pulling their hair out and they gave up. They'd call up, they'd be on hold for hours. They'd be told they needed a code or a password that was different to their frequent flyer password. They were told they were sent an email, but they hadn't received the email. Like, it was a completely by the time that they were set to expire, so many people had tried to redeem them but couldn't, so they'd given up, and Qantas was going to just bank the money. And it was only the ACCC and the public attention of a Senate inquiry that forced them to back down. It's not only in hindsight that you could realise that plotting to sack your staff, you know, and the court case showed how much plotting went into the way that they sacked the baggage handlers. You don't need to know in hindsight that those things are the wrong thing to do. You should be able to see that at the time. There's lots of ways in which it was obvious to everyone else the way Qantas was conducting itself was unethical. He seems to be the only one that can only see this in hindsight.
0: Journalist Joe Aston, who wrote a bestseller on the goings-on inside Qantas, prior to that, the former chief executive of Qantas, Alan Joyce, who's doing the rounds for his new book.
3: Everything Brisbane.
2: Tired, overworked, overburdened, or just plain over it? 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
0: It's 10 to 9, news at 9. Let's go to a man who's been locked away in a booth watching nothing but television, and he's paid to do it. The reason is the Commonwealth Games. The rivers of gold have been flowing for the Australians at day 5 of the Commonwealth Games. Bill McDonald, over to you.
4: That's the best way of describing what I've been doing for the last 5 days that I've heard all week. That's exactly what I've been doing. And
0: it's all the budget of the ABC would allow. We couldn't send you to Glasgow.
4: I couldn't get over there. I've been almost having to take the shoes off to count all the medals now, going, how many have we got here? What sports? We've won 9 gold medals today.
0: Nine
4: all up today.
0: Just today.
4: And the good thing about that is that we've split them over, not just in the pool. We've won 5 in the pool. So just on that, that equals the record for 28 gold medals at a single Commonwealth Games swim meet, which was set on the Gold Coast in 2018. So we've equaled our most successful swim meet at a Commonwealth Games. With one day to go tomorrow, we look like there's every chance that this will be our most successful Comm Games swim meet. We had 2 gymnastics gold today, and they've had a phenomenal Comm Games, the Aussie team. We finished with 9 medals all up and 4 gold for the Brianna Scott from Victoria got a gold today in the balance beam, and South Australia's Jesse Moore, he got a gold as well in the parallel bars. And we had the medals that everyone's talking about were on the track, the athletics, 2 gold today. But these ones, they weren't gold, but a silver and bronze that's got everybody captivated.
0: Let me start with the pool. So Flynn Southern set the scene before I play this one. Flynn Southam, I'm sorry.
4: Well, he hadn't. This was his international debut, if you like, and he was coming up. He's only 21 years of age. Trains out of Bond Uni on the Gold Coast, and he's coming up against one of the most fearsome and most successful competitors in the men's 100 metre freestyle in the final. I'm talking about Kyle Chalmers, and he upstaged King Kyle in a great race.
5: Chalmers coming at him, 15 metres to swim. It's still Southam in front. This game's where he's been brilliant. Could he frank it with gold individually? Flynn Southam takes gold from Chalmers. Chalmers the bronze and Richards the silver. Southam in 47.13 sits on the rope.
4: To put that into a little bit of perspective, Chalmers hasn't lost a 100 metres freestyle final to a fellow Australian at an international stage

0: meat anywhere for a decade. So it's a bit of a changing of the guard, and it looks pretty good for Flynn Southam moving forward. And it's a bit, hope for all of us, because he lists one of his favourite foods as the Colonel's chicken. So we can train.
1: Known in our house as Kids Fattening Club.
0: Okay.
1: Athletics is underway now. Who came on top on the track?
0: Well, we had a great performance. It was the two sprints today, the men's and women's 100-metre final. And our fastest sprinter in the men's, Lachlan Kennedy. Really, the results today, they were landmark. They rewrote the record books for Australian sprinting. And it was run in difficult conditions, raining cats and dogs. It was cool and difficult. Lachlan Kennedy in the 100 final, he set a new Australian record to get the silver.
2: Off they go. Kennedy, a pretty good start. Ajayi with them early, and so is Esame. Lockie's in the mix. It's Lockie, Kennedy, and Ajayi. Kennedy, Kennedy, Kennedy. Oh, Esame got him on the line, I think. It is oh so close. Esame with a big, big run late. I think he might have just got Lockie right on the line. I hope I'm wrong.
0: No, Bruce McAvaney, courtesy of Seven, wasn't wrong. So the Cameroon athlete Emmanuel Esame took the goal. But that ends a 64-year wait for a medal for Australia at a Commonwealth Games, can you believe, in 100 or 200. It hasn't been since 1962, the 100 yards in Perth, when Mike Cleary won a medal. So that time of 9.85, a new Australian record, and it smashed Patrick Johnson's old mark of 9.93, which has stood since 2003.
1: Tori Lewis
0: was the big hope in the women's, and she didn't disappoint. She didn't get a gold medal, but she ended up doing something else amazing to be the first woman to break 11 seconds. She clocked 10.59 to take the bronze.
2: Away, she got out okay. Beaten out by McCreath and Hunt. Lewis now starts to pick up. Hobbs going well out wide. Tori's in the mix, very much in the mix. Hobbs, it's Hobbs has won it. The New Zealander. That is a big, big, big surprise. What a story for them.
0: Yeah, so an Australian record again. And as I said, it's New Zealander Hobbs surprised everybody jumping out of the blocks. We really are in this golden era with our sprinters at the moment. And I know we talk a lot of, about our track and field. We talk about the swimmers a lot, but the athletes on the track and field here at the Comm Games are really excelling themselves. And it's exciting heading into LA 2028 and, of course, beyond to Brisbane in 2030.
1: You have a smile on your face. I'm not sure if people can hear it. You have got a big, cheesy grin on your face. It's exciting, great. Yeah.
0: So long we've waited to get medals, to get into finals even, but to get some medals, and they don't all have to be gold. But it was phenomenal today.
1: So anything else to wrap up today, or what's happening tomorrow? So final day tomorrow, did I hear you say?
0: It is the final day of the swimming tomorrow.
1: Okay, sorry.
0: And the track and field continues. But I did like the performance. I really thought it was special, that 10,000 men's to Kai Robinson. That was great today to get a double in the men's and women's in the 10,000. So many highlights in the pool. We had the Diamonds were in action today, and they're unbeaten. They beat Malawi, just a slight win, 68 to 32. Did that pretty comfortably. Okay. They've got a tough one tomorrow. They take on the other unbeaten side for gold, which is South Africa. Africa tomorrow.
1: Bill McDonald, thank you.
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4: With Steve Austin.
1: After nine, I'm going to take you to the Commission of Inquiry examining the surprising revelations around the CFMEU, the union and its members who were undertaker. Yesterday we heard evidence that an organiser by the name of Luke Gibson deliberately peed on a toilet floor.
5: It says Luke and SB walked through to the toilets, and Luke is Mr. Gibson, correct?
6: Correct.
5: Luke used the toilet and urinated on the floor. Luke and SB then queried the floor drain plug next to the urinal, stating that it didn't meet the plumbing code.
1: That's some of the evidence heard yesterday. You'll hear more detailed evidence after nine today. Yesterday, I spoke with one of Australia's authorities on Royal Commissions, Dr. Scott Prasser, who raised the question, why is it the Crime and Corruption Commission seemingly had complaints but did absolutely nothing for years? Doesn't seem to have regarded any of them as being serious or worthy of investigation.
7: It's never touched this area. It's never touched those Labor governments involved. If it doesn't have the powers, I think it's kind of, if it doesn't have the power, I would like to know, has it ever asked for the powers to parliamentary committee, which oversees it? So it pursues lots of things, have lots of complaints, as we've discussed previously. But they're often, and most of them don't end up in any sort of prosecution. So you've got what I would call real corruption occurring, which is going to blow out the cost of lots of things. You've got intimidation. You've just had witnesses say they've been intimidated. We've got the public service being perverted by politicisation of the public service, and the public service process is being completely distorted in favour of the CFMEU.
1: People had photographs of their family taken and the photograph just mysteriously slotted in their letterbox at home.
7: All that sort of stuff. So that's been going on for some time. Where has been all the integrity arrangements that came after Fitzgerald? My argument is it's never made any difference. We've got a more politicised public service than ever happened under the National Party Joe era, okay? We've got
1: worse.
7: The public service under that era was run by the Public Service Board. Leo Hilcher was not a crony. Sid Schubert, the Coordinator General, was not a crony. They said, no, Joe, you can't have such and such. And that's why the budget was in the black, and that's why there was no misallocation of funds. And the Fitzgerald Report did not find any. Okay?
1: Let's get that clear.
7: So we've got this going on, and where has the CCC been in this whole process? I don't believe we've got more politicisation of the public service than ever. Look, the public service couldn't even run the forensic testing laboratory. Okay? Right? Forensic testing laboratory, no one seemed to know that it wasn't working. What was going on?
1: Ministers claimed they weren't told. They weren't fully informed.
7: Look, all the ministerial staff they have, you mean they didn't know what was going on? Perhaps ministerial staff should spend less time chasing seats and more time doing their job.
1: Dr. Scott Prasser, an Australian authority on commissions of inquiry and royal commissions, still editing multiple academic work on royal commissions. You'll hear more evidence from the commission of inquiry underway today here in Brisbane involving allegations around the CFMEU. That's coming up after 9. Also after 9, any experiences with unsolicited selling? In other words, someone knocking on your door and saying you have to get your house re-roofed, special bargain now or else. That's after 9.
3: What's really in the food we're eating?
6: A lot of the labels are not true.
3: A major Australian food investigation yields shocking results. Duped, a two-part special from Four Corners, continues Monday night on ABC TV and ABC iView.
8: Morning, ABC News with Sue Fitzpatrick. The Queensland State Government has revealed its Nightlife Economy Action Plan, looking to bolster the state's nightlife economy in time for the Olympic Games. The government has committed to 40 new recommendations laid out in the plan, including modernising conditions for extended trading hours and strengthening safe night precincts. Minister for Youth Sam O'Connor says the work needs to start now if Queensland hopes to have a vibrant late night economy in time for 2032.
9: There are far too many businesses in our nightlife economy who are struggling to survive right now. It has never been harder than it is. This is about driving the change we need to see. It's about delivering a vibrant, safe nightlife in every corner of Queensland in the lead up to 2032 and beyond.
8: Queensland's inquiry into the state branch of the CFMEU has heard allegations the Public Works Department was captured by the militant union. Kira Jones reports.
10: The probe is investigating alleged union misconduct in Queensland. Yesterday, Department of Transport and Main Roads Deputy Director General Julie Mitchell was questioned over the former Labor government's CFMEU-linked BPIX policy, which set wages and conditions on state projects. She told the hearing the controversial agreement helped the union control work sites. Ms. Mitchell claimed government pressure to adopt the policy was evidence then-Minister Mick de Brenny's Public Works Department was captured by the CFMEU. John Ryan, another TMR bureaucrat, is set to give evidence today.
8: The Federal Employment Minister has acknowledged inflation is running higher than the government would like ahead of today's release of the latest data. Reserve Bank Governor Michelle Bullock yesterday declared the central bank remains prepared to raise the cash rate further if inflation doesn't drop. Minister Amanda Rishworth defended the government's record on the economy, saying they are supporting Australians when it comes to the cost of living through the budget and improving productivity. Overseas, Japanese media is reporting that two women in their 20s have died after a shopping centre on Japan's Kyushu.

0: Manitou Island collapsed following an earthquake. Jono Wakeley has more.
1: Japan's public broadcaster, NHK, has cited officials saying the women died after the Aeon Mall in Kumamoto collapsed. It also says three other people are critical, including two at a factory in Yatsushiro where a smokestack collapsed. Japanese emergency workers are still searching for people trapped inside the shopping centre. Witnesses say there was an explosion and fire there after the 6.8 magnitude tremor. Officials say eight people have been pulled out of the building, the two fatalities among them.
0: Wildfires have burned tens of thousands of hectares across Spain, while French firefighters have worked around the clock to contain blazes just 14 kilometres from the city of Bordeaux. Europe correspondent Elias Clure has more.
2: French authorities believe they've managed to contain those blazes for now. A extreme weather front coming through, high temperatures, unpredictable gusts. There's fears that will further fuel the fire, and battling it could be tragically futile. Now, there's still critical areas to the west of Madrid, eight blazes in the regions in and around that area. There is, though, more optimism in Spain than there is in France, with authorities there saying, quote, they can see the light at the end of the tunnel.
0: To sport now, in Queensland's Lachlan Kennedy has thanked his team after toppling the Australian 100 metres men's sprint record and winning silver at the Commonwealth Games in Glasgow. Fellow Queenslander Tori Lewis also stormed home to beat the national women's 100 metres record for the second time that evening and picked up a bronze medal. Kennedy, who clocked 9.85 seconds on a rain-soaked track, says he couldn't be prouder of his run.
3: To be able to come out here in those conditions against a field like that and to be able to run a time like that, it just goes to show how much faith I have in my team and all the people supporting me back home. Very proud for my country to be able to get them a medal in the Comm Games.
0: Queensland's weather, isolated to scattered showers north of Longreach, very isolated showers over the rest of the east coast. Sunny elsewhere. Cairns, Townsville and Rockhampton 27, Mackay 24, Bundaberg 26, Mount Isa 27. In the southeast, a sunny day today with light winds. Brisbane and Ipswich 25, Logan 24, the Gold Coast 24, the Sunshine Coast 23 and Toowoomba 20. And looking ahead, mostly sunny with a slight chance of showers on the coast.
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5: Tired, overworked, overburdened, or just plain over it? 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
6: Lovely to have your company this morning. One listener, after hearing the interview about fire ants, and apparently it looks like we're potentially winning the battle, one of my listeners says, we have multiple fire ant nests opposite the entrance to White Rock on Centenary Highway, which we reported, but it hasn't been addressed yet. It's very scary for people in this area. It's worthwhile phoning up the fire ant team and just chasing it up and seeing what the holdup is. This hour, if you've been on the receiving end of an unsolicited sale door-to-door, you know, people approaching you in a shopping centre, cold calling you even via social media, being very high pressure, the ACCC, the Competition Consumer Commission, which is the regulator, if you like, to try and protect consumers, released findings of an investigation into this practice. You'll hear more of this hour. What experiences have you had with unsolicited selling, where someone comes to your door or accosts you in a shopping centre and uses pressure tactics, saying if you don't do it, you'll miss out, it'll be very bad? Well, he'd love to hear your stories. 1300 222 612 is the phone number.
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8: Traffic.
9: We have seen a busy run on the M1 as you make way around the Gold Coast between Upper Coomera, Helens Bar and Gabe. And there is a crash on the M1 southbound in the shoulder before Foxville Road, so crews getting that cleared up. Still got the broken down motorcycle at McGregor, Pacific Motorway inbound left shoulder before the Kessel Road overpass, and corrugated iron debris at New Chum, Cunningham Highway northbound. That's in the right shoulder before Abbott Air Street. And still got a gravel spill being swept up at Sheldon, Mount Cotton Road at West Mount Cotton Road, and traffic light repairs ongoing this morning at Under. That was after an early crash. Sandgate Road northbound, right turn lane, still blocked into Cameron Street. There's been no delays, but just be aware of those changed traffic conditions. I'm Brad from A10. That's the latest traffic on 612 ABC Brisbane.
6: Brad, thank you very much. 16 degrees in Kenmore at the moment. In Nala, 16 degrees as well.

0: In Mount Cotton, it's 16 degrees for you. If you're in Raceview, it's 13 degrees in the suburb of Raceview. Woodridge is 16 degrees. North Lakes, 16 degrees for you right now. The Gold Coast, 17 degrees. And on the Sunshine Coast, 16 degrees. It's 7 minutes past nine. Steve Austin's my name. We've been giving you fairly detailed reports on what's been taking place in the Commission of Inquiry, which is the same as a Royal Commission, essentially, but it's a Commission of Inquiry here in Brisbane looking into allegations around the CFMEU. Now, it's worthwhile noting, before I play you something, that this is very linked to the removal or the stepping down of the Victorian Premier yesterday. The new Victorian Premier has committed to holding a Royal Commission in Victoria now on the same issue, the same allegations around the CFMEU, except in the state of Victoria. More on that a little bit later on. But currently in the witness box giving evidence is Timothy Ellis. Or yesterday, I'm sorry, Timothy Ellis gave evidence. Timothy Ellis is from a company, JF Hull Holdings, where they're a major contractor involved in the multi-billion dollar Coomera connector that's being built between the Gold Coast and Brisbane. The inquiry heard former CFMEU organiser Luke Gibson repeatedly turned up unannounced at worksite offices, and in this bit of evidence given, did something at the reception desk that caused great concern. This is evidence given yesterday.
1: You received a complaint from the receptionist who stated that Mr. Gibson had reached over her desk and grabbed copies of the project policies. Mr. O'Neill tried to grab the policies back and subsequently a page was torn. How did the receptionist then react to that and what happened?
2: I wasn't there at the time, but my understanding was she was quite upset at what had happened. She took some medical leave the next day to regather herself. And then upon that, I was advised by my project director that she was looking to transfer out of that role, out of the role of receptionist.
1: And that was because that you say there, paragraph 58, she didn't want to have further interactions with the CFMEU.
2: It's my understanding at the time that she was advised, the front line, essentially. They'd walk into the office, they'd walk past her, they wouldn't sign into the visitor's book, they'd walk straight into the office unannounced, and just wouldn't follow standard sort of office protocols, and here she was out the front by herself with these individuals. So from what I understand at the time, she put that request in.
0: Evidence given yesterday by Timothy Ellis under cross-examination by counsel assisting. The inquiry continues today. There's been fresh claims that government bodies were effectively controlled or captured or influenced by the CFMEU. ABC reporter Kira Jones had been covering the story. Kira, a major contractor involved in the Coomera Connector, we've just heard, gave evidence yesterday, and he singled out more events around a union organiser's behaviour in particular.
3: Yeah, that's right, Steve. So Luke Gibson, so Timothy Ellis, as you heard from civil engineering company JF Hull Holdings, he was questioned over several incidents in which CFMEU officials accessed work sites without authorisation, refused to leave and disrupted works. In particular, though, he said Mr. Gibson, as you said, would repeatedly turn up unannounced at worksite offices, forcing the company to introduce some extra safety measures. He said his behaviour was aggressive and unprofessional. Mr. Ellis said he'd ask him to leave sometimes and Gibson would ignore him, making comments like, "I own this office." He alleged, though, one time in 2024, Gibson used a worksite toilet and urinated on the floor in front of two site managers and an electrical trades union organiser. Mr. Ellis, you're probably wondering, what? Mr. Ellis said he did so to make a point that a floor drain plug didn't meet the plumbing code. A cleaner had to be called in to clean up this mess. Let's play some audio of this incident.
1: It says Luke and SB walked through to the toilets, and Luke is Mr. Gibson, correct?
2: Correct.
1: Luke used the toilet and urinated on the floor. Luke and SB then queried the floor drain plug next to the urinal, stating that it didn't meet the plumbing code. At one point during the inspection, Mr. Gibson was observed in the toilets urinating on the floor, which led to a query about the floor drain plug next to the urinal. And then afterwards you had to engage cleaners, is that right?
2: Correct.
1: And that's to clean the urine that Mr. Gibson had put on the floor of the toilet. And you say that you believe... Why do you believe he did that?
2: So Mr. Holmberg and Mr. O'Neill, our safety manager, escorted him and Mr. Bravo around the site that day. So if I go to fact step, Mr. Bravo came in with a valid permit that day from the ETU to query some of the electrical issues on site. They were looking around the toilet area. They looked at this floor drain on the site, they being Mr. Gibson and Mr. Bravo. And from what I was advised and told by Mr. Holmberg and Mr. O'Neill, that Luke said that that plug is meant to be connected to the sewage tank underneath the building. And the guy said, no, it's not. And he made a point of it by urinating on the floor at that point. Mr. Holmberg and Mr. O'Neill, once they saw what he was doing, walked out of the toilets so that they could not be present when he was actually there doing it because they had heard of similar things happening on another project before.
4: They heard what, sorry?
2: They'd heard of a similar situation occurring on another project.
1: The Peter Cullen incident on the Cross River Rail?
2: Correct.
1: And he's the gentleman who was accused by the CFMEU online and so forth of being... I think they gave him the name Peeping Pete.
2: Correct.
1: Because he was... he had been in the bathroom with the union organiser and they said that he'd followed them into the toilets and were...
2: Correct. So these two both were aware of that. They excused themselves so they couldn't be accused of anything like that.
3: So that was Council Assisting Eddie Gisonda, KC, talking to Timothy Ellis. Speaking of Cross River Rail as well, it's worth noting that Gibson, or Mr. Ellis, alleged that Gibson would often threaten that the Gold Coast project, the Coomera Connector, would become, quote, Cross River Rail 2.0, which, of course, we know faced years.

0: This deal was evidence it had been captured, as they were unduly influenced in their policy outcomes by one particular stakeholder. She said the CFMEU also took advantage of that political support to exert influence. For example, she alleged former union boss Michael Ravbar, who we all know by now, he would regularly threaten to contact then-Premier Anastasia Palaszczuk during disputes. She said he'd say something along the lines of, "I've got the Premier's phone number, better do what I say or else." We have some audio where she explains how she felt powerless to stop the union's alleged misconduct.
1: "Regardless of how outrageous the behaviour was on site, of the illegal blockades, the following staff to car parks, entering sites in a noisy way, taking photos of rosters with private phone numbers on them, making a lot of noise, putting posters up with fists on them, shaking AWU's cars and threatening people and threatening staff and having people relatively terrified and having a bombardment of accesses, regardless of how outrageous that behaviour was, there was really no one who could regulate that. There was a real hole in regulation."
2: Crikey. And that was Transport and Main Roads Representative...
0: Correct. TMR Deputy Director General Julie Mitchell.
2: All right. I've got two questions I want to ask you about the agenda today. Who's appearing today?
0: Contractors for Brisbane's Centenary Bridge upgrade are expected to give evidence today. So we know the project in Jindalee faced extensive delays and cost blowouts again due to industrial disputes led by the CFMEU. Another TMR official is also set to appear, so we can expect to hear even more evidence surrounding the controversial BPIC deal. Hearings run longer until Friday this week, so still 3 days to go.
2: It's worthwhile noting, isn't it, that the Victorian Premier's resignation, Jacinta Allen, who didn't seem to want to look into Victoria's big build and the allegations involving connections with organised crime and bikies, she's now stood down, and Ben Carroll, the new Victorian Premier, has promised he will have a commission of inquiry, a royal commission into the very same thing that's apparently been happening in Victoria.
0: Yeah, that's right.
2: And it related to Geoffrey Watson's report. Now, Mr. Watson is going to be appearing back here in Brisbane soon.
0: That's right. Yep, so he will be back on Friday. This is honestly, it could be the fourth or fifth time he has appeared before this inquiry. This time, though, he will be cross-examined for a second time. So, yeah, Geoffrey Watson, as he's a top silk, he authored a scathing report into the CFMEU's Queensland branch, basically finding a culture of violence, intimidation, bullying, abuse, misogyny. It was so damning, it prompted the Queensland government, the LNP government, to announce this inquiry. But as I said, he'll be cross-examined for a second time by lawyers for Ravbar and his former deputy, Jade Ingham. And the lawyers, including Ruth O'Gorman, they've called into question his investigative methods and note-taking and record-keeping. The inquiry has heard he documented his findings mainly through handwritten entries. So, look, back on Friday, it should be interesting yet again.
2: I will be intrigued to see what happens then. Thank you very much.
0: Thanks, Steve.
2: Kira Jones from the ABC News team.
3: We're on the hunt for the best suburb in Greater Brisbane. This week, it's suburbs, starting with the letter G. If you wanna be there. Nominate now, 612 ABC Brisbane. If you wanna be
2: there. This is Richard Marx. Should have known better. 19 past 9 on 612 ABC Brisbane. With me, Steve Austin. Lovely to have you along. It's Wednesday.

0: The music of the 80s really did have a different feel, didn't it? What is it? Is it happiness? Is it joy? Is it devil may care, you know, not a worry in the world? Anyway, that was Richard Marx. Should have known better. This is 612 ABC Brisbane. If you avoid answering the door when someone knocks because you're concerned about high-pressure sales pitches or people annoying you, I'm wondering if you're interested in the practice of unsolicited selling and what's called lead generation, in other words, finding customers for a business, including door-to-door selling and cold calling. It's been put under the microscope by the Australian Competition and Consumer Commission. So that's the federal government taxpayer-funded regulator designed to protect and help draft laws around consumer protection. They did this in response to a designated complaint from the Consumer Action Law Centre. So this is the first of its kind, apparently. So let's go to Stephanie Tonkin, Chief Executive of the Consumer Action Law Centre. Stephanie Tonkin, unsolicited selling or cold calling or pressure, high-pressure door-to-door selling. It's been going on for decades, Stephanie. Why was this complaint by the Consumer Action Law Centre a first of its kind?
1: Consumer Action Law Centre was one of three organisations in Australia approved to be a designated complainant under our Australian consumer law. And that means we can package up a complaint on a systemic or widespread issue and put it to the ACCC to investigate and come back and inform us and the public on what steps they're going to take. So we picked out something that we have seen as a mainstay on our frontline services for decades, the scourge of high-pressure selling, unsolicited sales over the phone, at the door, and now the newer lead generation practices that are putting pressure on consumers to make purchases they neither want nor need and can lead to quite significant financial and psychological harm, as the report has found.
0: Your report reveals really dodgy practices by Australian businesses. What sort of

0: things, but in a sense, businesses have to be creative these days to sort of sell stuff. So what is stepping over the line? What's dodgy as far as you're concerned?
1: Well, the report is quite extraordinary. It's 50 pages. It's blistering, revealing that unsolicited selling is widespread. The harmful practices are widespread, and there is widespread non-compliance by businesses and salespersons with the existing protections we do have in the consumer law.
0: So you're not talking about junk mail in the letterbox saying, buy my thing or buy this or get your roof fixed.
1: No, we're talking about high-pressure selling, manipulating, pushing people into making purchases. So the sorts of things we hear about on the front line and that are outlined in the report were people not leaving when requested to, sales people ignoring do not knock stickers, which are a request to leave, not handing over the contract or loan documents to the consumer when they make a purchase,
0: right.
1: crossing out cooling off periods or not advising of cooling off periods.
0: Really?
1: So really, really basic stuff we've been seeing for a very long time. But the people who we represent, I hope, feel vindicated. I certainly do. This is a practice that is harmful, that has been happening out of sight. And the questions we often have is, but how widespread is this really? How harmful is it really? It's another advertising channel, and fair for competition. This report outlines just how bad the situation is and comes so close to recommending a complete ban of unsolicited selling. It stops just short, but we're nearly there. And the protections proposed will go some way, I hope, to improving the system, although I think eventually what's recommended is in 2 years, if we don't see an improvement, the practices should probably be banned, and I'll be waiting.
0: The Consumer and Competition Commission report basically warns of serious concerns of consumer harm. What sort of harm results from these dishonest or dodgy practices?
1: So the harms that were outlined extensively in the report go to the shame felt by consumers having been tricked or manipulated into making a purchase and therefore not wanting to exercise cooling off rights or challenge a dodgy sale or a dodgy product that they've been left with.
0: So they're trapping people.
1: Absolutely. As well, something that we have observed significantly on our front lines is these are not small purchases very often. Some purchases are smaller, things like makeup or, you know, food containers. But what we always hear about is new energy tech, so solar panels and batteries. You don't just wake up one morning and decide you're going to purchase one of these big products. What we observe now is selling these products alongside a credit product. And that was outlined as well in the report, that people are falling into quite serious financial difficulty on account of not being able to afford the loan repayments. There are examples in the report of many times of sellers not advising consumers that they are, in fact, taking out a loan, and we see that on our front lines.
0: Really? Okay.
1: Not explaining that buy now, pay later is attached to a solar panel product. Mm. And so people not realising that they're having to foot the bill when they could never have afforded it in the first place.
0: What happened to buyer beware, though, Stephanie? I mean, what happened to buyer beware? I mean, you're a responsible adult. You're supposed to be responsible for your own actions. If you're buying or purchasing or signing for something, you know, be a grown-up. Buyer beware. Read the fine print.
1: I think this goes to the heart of the problem. Buyer beware, fair enough if you're walking into a shop and going to purchase something that you have set out to purchase. These sellers are coming into people's homes. They're using high-pressure, effective, manipulative practices to force people into making purchases they neither want nor need. They're signing people up to credit for, you know, tens of thousands of dollars for large products, where, as well, we often see they don't work or they're coupled with dodgy installation. So buyer beware, it's not really an even playing field when you have someone who won't leave your living room.
0: What do you want to see done now? Because you think it went a long way, but not everywhere you wanted it to go at the Consumer Action Law Centre. What do you want to see done?
1: That's right.
0: Yeah.
1: So the ACCC has recommended a number of things, requiring salespeople to not make the sale at the door. It will be on a consumer to opt into the sale, increasing penalties for breaches of the protections that we have. Now, those laws already aren't working, and we have to rely on the salespeople who haven't been following the law to then follow these new laws. So I query how effective it might be, but if there isn't an improvement in a couple of years, the ACCC has recommended consideration of a complete ban. There are also recommendations around lead generation. Lead generation is, businesses sourcing leads that will eventually pass those leads or contacts on to make a sale. So that can be by digital means, but also over the phone. And lead generation is identified as a particularly harmful and out of sight practice as well. Mm. Existing measures in the law, like our new unfair trading prohibition, and also testing some provisions of the unsolicited consumer agreements laws in our Australian consumer law, are recommended, as well as stronger consent and privacy rules as well.
0: I'll leave it there. Stephanie Tonkin from the Consumer Action Law Centre, thank you.
1: Thank you.
0: Taking your calls after headlines, if you've experienced that sort of high-pressure door-to-door selling or, the unsolicited selling and lead generation and people not telling you that what you've signed up for is actually a credit purchase agreement or something. Anyhow, 1300-222-612 is the phone number, or you can send a text 0467-922-612. Taking calls after headlines with Sue Fitzpatrick. Sue, good morning to you.
2: Good morning, Steve. The Queensland State Government has revealed its Nightlife Economy Action Plan, which includes modernising conditions for extended trading hours and strengthening safe night precincts. Minister for Youth Sam O'Connor says the work needs to start now if Queensland hopes to have a vibrant late night economy in time for the 2032 Olympics. Borrowers are being urged to check whether they have paid more interest than they should have following an ASIC review. After a two-year review, the corporate watchdog found weaknesses in how 8 banks all monitored and managed offset accounts, resulting in borrowers missing out on promised savings. The US says Iran has launched multiple ballistic missiles on US forces based in the Middle East. US Central Command says all of the missiles have been successfully intercepted. A report from the news outlet Axios also cites an anonymous US official saying Iranian missiles have been fired at a base in Jordan. And in sport, after a tumultuous week, Adam Dewey has been named at halfback for the West Tigers to face Parramatta in the NRL on Sunday. Dewey walked out on the club last week after a disagreement with coach Benji Marshall over his role. But talks in the days that followed have helped to repair the situation for now. More news at 10.
3: ABC Brisbane. With Steve Austin.
0: Lovely to have your company. Let's take some calls and then a little surprise for you as we lead up to the 150th holding of the ECHO, the exhibition. Helen of Toowoomba, when it comes to cold calling or high pressure sales, what have you experienced, Helen? Hello.
4: Hello. The ones that I get, because I work from home a couple of days a week, are the charity ones. And they're not volunteers, they're obviously paid charity workers. And I will always answer the door, as I have neighbours who are unwell.
0: Yep.
4: And they, despite me saying I'm actually working, I really don't have time to talk, and acknowledging them and being polite, they still continue, so I just have to walk away.
0: You just close the door in their face?
4: Yeah, well, I don't close it. I just walk away because the security door's shut. But I don't like being made feel bad because I've had to be rude because they won't back off.
0: Yes, yeah. Well done, Helen. Thank you very much. Yeah, that's okay. Helen of Toowoomba there. That, you may have experienced the same thing. I've experienced something similar to Helen, and I think she might be right. They might be paid people to try and raise funds for charities, and yes, I get that charities need funds. One another listener says, does this also include the people in the shopping centres that approach you and manipulate you shamelessly until they get you to stop and talk to them, and then eventually you end up without meaning to signing up for some kind of subscription service? Doris, yes, it does. This is exactly what they're talking about. You're absolutely right.
3: Since 1876, the ECHO has brought Queensland together. This year, it celebrates the milestone, 150 years. Here are some of your stories in that time.
5: My name's Jessica and I live on Bribie Island. My best Ecker memory

0: is going to the Echo with my mum and my sister. We went to the Japanese pearl exhibit, and one year we just happened to catch three goldfish. The three of us, we each caught one fish each. And then when we took them home, we showed our dad, and he said, they won't last the weekend. And they actually lasted 5 years. And we called them Snap, Crackle and Pop. But my other great memories about Becca is when I was in high school, I used to go on all the rides with all my friends, and I've been remembering the rides. So there was like the Ranger, the Zipper, the Matterhorn, the Breakdancer, the Graviton, and the Turbo, which was my greatest memory. And I always remember looking back at the Turbo and seeing them hose it out. I can only imagine what's happened in there.
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2: Well, let's go to the story you've been hearing since 9:15 this morning. Brisbane's nightlife economy action plan has been revealed. What needs to change to bring nightlife or Brisbane nighttime back to life? My suggestion is lower the price of beer, but anyhow, Queensland's first nightlife economy plan, action plan, has been unveiled today. Sam O'Connor, Housing Minister, spoke about the recommendations the state will be making off the back of the report. He made these comments a bit over an hour ago.
4: Our action plan is 40 individual actions that we are committing to today as a government to deliver the change that we need to see in our state's nightlife economy. And fundamental to this is the fact that we are welcoming the world in less than 6 years' time. We can't just turn on a vibrant nightlife in 2031. That work needs to start now, and that's exactly what we are committing to today.
2: They also include red tape reduction. If I had a dollar for every time I heard that statement, red tape reduction, I'd be a wealthy man. Anyhow, another request for red tape reduction, a new special event trading framework and practical support to help venues and hospitality businesses. John Collins spoke with our breakfast duo, Craig and Loretta, this morning about the changes he thinks are needed around large-scale events and safety rules.
5: One of the recommendations in the report suggests that we nominate, like they do in New South Wales, large-scale events. Say, for instance, the British Irish Lions coming out here last year. Mm. We nominate that as a large-scale major event. Therefore, you can apply for a later trading licence in this safe night precincts. To me, having pilots like that are really important. It doesn't have to be mandated tomorrow, but let's try some things and see where we land, because currently it feels like we are being held back. And I totally respect the police, what they need. They need to be able to resource it properly and know. So I think there's ways to do that. I think what I'm asking for is let's have the conversation. You know, I haven't got any hard, this is a way to go. Mm. I do believe that Queensland is a different place than it was 2016.
6: Yep.
5: I think the behaviour has changed. We've seen that with how the way people drink. They drink less in the safe night precincts. So I think it's time we have these discussions and see where we can land. And I do believe it can be safe, safer or safe as now.
2: John Collins with our breakfast duo. Let's go to Bernie Hogan. Bernie Hogan is the chief executive of the Queensland Hotels Association. Bernie, just up front, just cite for me exactly who you represent at the Queensland Hotels Association. Morning.
7: Good morning, Steve. So we represent the hotels, and you know, not just the big venues that people are all imagining now, but you know, it's everything right through to the small roadside pubs there out west, and then all the accommodation venues and restaurants and other hospitality venues right across Queensland. About 1,500 businesses.
2: Thanks for that. Okay, so the Nightlife Economy Action Plan. How do you believe the initiatives in the report will help boost the nightlife or the nighttime economy here?
7: Well, Steve, I think what JC's report originally looks at, there is trying to allow community and to sort of judge what will work in their own community, because venues aren't going to open, you know, 24 hours if there's nobody there to support it, right? That just doesn't make sense. But when people, you know, want to celebrate or are encouraged to be able to say, you know, it's okay to be out late, I think you'll find that venues will rise to the occasion. It's at the moment we're sort of saying, well, no, nobody wants to go out But the rule is no one can go out. So, you know, it's, I think we've got to be a bit, and as JC said, we've got to have that conversation about really, are we trying to hold back the tide here, or should we start to actually look at, you know, what the rest of the world does and what works well?
2: You were on an expert panel last year advising John Collins regarding the state's nightlife economy. Yes. What were some of the main issues and concerns you raised last year?
7: Look, it'll come as no surprise. There's some things that around our trading hours that we've always been pushing for, and that's, you know, particularly on public holidays where we're held back, and that's difficult. I'd also say the ID scanning. If you really know about the ID scanning, you know, it starts at 10 p.m. and only some venues. It's not really fit for purpose at the moment. We're saying it should be risk-based, and it's a very expensive thing. Anybody that has an ID scan, it's basically $100,000 that they have to come up with every year to have it. So that's, you know, they're the sort of things we're saying, let's actually look at this and what are we trying to save? Because, you know, we're not seeing the stats that that are saying that, you know, this is the gold standard.
2: One of the recommendations is red tape reductions. I hear that all the time now. Less red tape. I'd be a zillionaire if I had a dollar for every time someone said we need red tape reduction. No one seems to be getting the message.
7: Well, I think, you know, I have some pretty clear ones. I said to them, you know, if you just made it, everybody had a 24-hour license, you wouldn't need to be going there and applying for new licenses or applying for exemptions or applying. It's that way we can work our way through saying they will open when it makes sense.
2: But the state receives money when customers have to apply. Sorry, when people have to apply for licenses, don't they?
7: Minimal, but yes, they
2: minimal.
7: Do.
2: Okay, all right. Well, that's encouraging.
7: We have shown that, you know, we can do these things responsibly. It was, you know, great to see that the state government responded to when the Socceroos were playing, you know, early morning. There were no incidents. We had over 300 venues open and no incidents. It shows you that when people want to come out and enjoy themselves, they do. It's
2: a bit different, though, because those soccer crowds were watching TV, whereas at a nighttime economy, you know, people are out, they've had drinks, you know, they're looking to pick up, you know, they're wandering around half stonkered. That's when, you know, they stay out too late and they make dumb decisions, and then all of a sudden you find there's a fight somewhere, Bernie.
7: Steve, I think that's a story that we've been told many times. People make dumb decisions at 2 p.m. in the afternoon too. I think that's where our responsible service of alcohol has to stick in. We're not expected to do something different at 1 a.m. as we are to 1 p.m. We've got to make sure that everybody's safe no matter what time. So I think, you know, Queenslanders aren't special. This is done all over the world, and for some reason, Queenslanders are told, oh, you're not responsible enough. If we actually put that forward saying, you know, here's the low bar, people live down to it. What I'm saying is let's make them act like adults. Throw the book at them if they are doing something wrong, but let's let people act like adults. I actually believe Queenslanders will get there.
2: Bernie Hogan is the Chief Executive of the Queensland Hotels Association. Sam O'Connor, Queensland's Housing Minister, earlier this morning spoke about the discounts they will offer to venues for supporting live music. Have a listen to this.
6: We will be offering reduced licence fees for live music venues. And today we are committing to that. There's more work to do in terms of the quantum of that reduction. But every dollar that remains in the pocket of one of these grassroots venues is a dollar that they can further invest into keeping their live music going.
2: That's Sam O'Connor. Now, we don't know how much he's suggesting, Bernie Hogan, but every time I speak with a local act, a local band, I mean, things for a place that's produced so many brilliant artists, has so many great songwriters, but they can't get venues here that they can perform in. For a range of reasons, the audience has no money, the cost of, you know, beer for students too expensive, yeah. You know, all that sort of stuff. So how do you feel about that, what difference that will make to venues if they do actually offer discounts for venues that support the local live music scene?
7: Look, I think it's a good step in the right direction. We've known this was done in Sydney as they were trying to revitalise after they had their disastrous lockout laws. And it works. It actually, you know, it gives people that reason to come out. If a venue can say, hey, look, there's a little bit off that cost, they can, you know, they can, they're

0: direct it.
1: And how much of a discount would the government need to make to offer to make it worth it for a venue, Bernie Hogan?
0: Well, it will depend on the venue, because venues do change. You know, some venues, it's their license is only, you know, a couple of grand. Some it's 40 grand. So, you know, it will depend, and that's something we'll work, and we are working with actively with the government on that. But it also depends on, you know, how much live music they're going to have, you know. And I think we should be encouraging everybody, because you're absolutely right. Everybody you hear on the radio started in a pub some stage.
1: And poor local bands aren't getting paid much. I spoke with a band that's doing quite well the other day, and they're getting paid $300 a night for three blokes. That's ridiculous.
0: You know, luckily I'm in the position I don't actually hire a lot of the bands, but it's a difficult role, mate. I absolutely, and we all know that the story of the struggling artist is not
1: a new one. Yeah, fair enough. Bernie, how will the new special event trading framework help local venues when big events come to town? So you mentioned the World Cup soccer before, but I'm thinking State of Origin, maybe the Brisbane 2032 Olympics.
0: Look, I think that's something we have been discussing with the government for quite some time. Certain deemed events that we know bring in lots of tourists to Queensland, we think we should test drive this sort of stuff, and, you know, use it like a little bit of a defined time that we can say, okay, well, does this work? How does it work? And how do we do better? So it may be Ecker. It might be the Mount Isa Rodeo. We've got to remember that this isn't just about Brisbane. People get this idea that, oh, it'll work in southeast Queensland. It's got to be able to work in Cairns and Townsville, in Roma and everywhere else. So if you turn around and said, actually, for that period of time, that is an event that we know is important to your local community, you should be able to open as and when you see fit. You know, I think that's important that we make sure that all these laws, you know, they've got to work in Cloncurry just the same as they work in Coolangatta.
1: What you're telling me is, Bernie Hogan, that an owner of a business needs to be able to manage their own business, basically.
0: Correct. Yep. Correct.
1: Let me read you this text from Mark of Mount Gravatt East. I'm quite surprised by this, but I have heard similar stories, and I wonder whether something else is going on, like it might actually be the cost of employing wait staff or chefs in a facility. So let me read you this. Mark of Mount Gravatt East says, Steve, regarding Brisbane's nightlife, we went out for dinner last Sunday night to a popular restaurant in South Brisbane. We arrived at 7:30 in the evening, and at 8 o'clock in the evening, the waitress advised us the kitchen was closing and to order any last food items we wanted. We had already ordered our meals. However, we were shocked at the early closing time. When we travel, particularly overseas, we often don't go out for dinner till after 8 o'clock in the evening. Not in Brisbane. If we didn't go out earlier than that, we'd go hungry, says Mark of Macro. And I have heard that story in the past. Is that that's a decision of the restaurant itself, isn't it? Or is it something else?
0: Oh, look, I think it's a decision made by the restaurant. And exactly as you say, it's it'll be cost-based. And they say, well, we're not actually drawing enough custom in. And, look, it's a sad
1: to keep the chef on past 9 o'clock or something, or past 8 o'clock this time.
0: I agree with you. That sounds, it sounds you know, frightfully early.
1: Yep, that's because it is.
0: And, yeah. But, you know, not knowing the whole story there, mate, but that exactly is what I would suggest is, it, like all businesses, you know, there's plumbers who say, I don't want that job because I can't make a dollar on it.
1: Yep.
0: You know, you've got to run your business how you see fit. We've got to give people a reason to be out. And there's a lot of things in the Moonside report that I think are really beneficial. It's about, you know, busy streets are safe streets. We've got to get people out to enjoy our community. Getting people together is how you know, foster a bit of community pride. You're not locked away and not talking to each other, and then that's where that anxiety about meeting people comes. We've got to try and build all that again.
1: Bernie Hogan is the chief executive of the Queensland Hotels Association. We're talking about the nightlife economy and the nightlife economy action plan that was revealed today. This is 612 ABC Brisbane. Steve Austin's my name. I'd love to know your thoughts. Fred has sent me a text, Bernie, saying, two beers for $20. Drop the price to get people to go out. Two beers for $20 is doing good, is doing well, Fred. I've paid nearly $20 for one beer, so you're doing well. But I know it sounds silly and, you know, maybe bordering on irresponsible, but say you do want to get students out or young people out to listen to the live bands, I often hear from them they can't afford the cost of having a beer when they're out. Do you get much blowback about that, the Queensland Hotels Association, Bernie Hogan?
0: Oh, plenty, Stephen. Maybe I don't drink the flash beers you do for $20, mate. But, the

0: Look, I think the truth of the matter is that is not a state, all a state government issue on there. Much of that is on excise, and you would have heard us talk about excise many times. It's a tax on a tax on a tax. It's been 40-odd years that it's just continually risen. And, you know, the brewers don't like having to pay it, but they do, and therefore they have to pass that on. So, you know, the sooner, and there's many places across the world that have addressed that and said, you know what, we need to cut excise or we need to hold it. We've got it held for 2 years here. But yeah, I absolutely agree. When we get to the point that it is too expensive to come out and be part of a community, we've got an enormous problem. And that's what this report's trying to look at.
1: Bernie Hogan, thank you.
0: No problem at all.
1: Bernie Hogan, Chief Executive Officer of the Queensland Hotels Association. I wonder if part of the problem is inflation. In other words, the cost of things, the cost of employing staff. I talk with different restaurateurs, and when they tell me how, you know, they have to pay, you know, if, particularly at sort of after certain hours on weekends, after certain hours on weekends, on Sundays, they say, Steve, I it's just not worth opening up or employing that person. Anyhow, 1300-222-612 is the phone number. Although I will say, Mark of Mount Gravatt East, any restaurant that closes its kitchen after 8 o'clock at night, it doesn't have much of a future. In the meantime, this is Wham, and Wake Me Up Before You Go.

0: My producer, Caitlin, says that song automatically reminds her of the movie Zoolander. For me, it always makes me think of George Michael at his fabulous 5 o'clock shadow. He had the best stubble. He had better stubble than Don Johnson. When Don Johnson, you know, was sort of the crime-fighting, you know, drug officer in, was it Miami Vice? Who had the better stubble, Don Johnson or George Michael? George Michael, hands down, easily. Donna of Stafford, you experienced something different when walking past charities and shopping centres. Sorry to keep you waiting, Donna.
1: Oh, that's okay, Steve. Yes, this was a couple of years ago, and I was walking past, and it was one that sells tickets for various, you know, houses, art unions.
0: Yep.
1: And I like to support them, and I have done in the past, in the old days when you used to just ring up and book, you know,
0: yep,
1: buy a ticket. And he started filling out his iPad. And then when he got down to the bottom, he says, would you like that monthly or weekly? And I said, I beg your pardon. And I said, I want one ticket. Oh, I'm sorry, I can't do that.
0: Yeah.
1: So I made him reverse out because I'm not that old.
0: Yep.
1: I made him reverse out of it because I knew what he was doing.
0: Yep.
1: And they do it all the time when I walk past. But when I was walking back past, there was an elderly man who was being accosted, and I said to him, do you realise that you're signing in for, I thought, bugger it, you know.
0: Permanent donations, yeah.
1: Yeah, it's just, and that's what they all do. So I don't donate to them anymore because
0: they've lost you because it's unfair. Right,
1: yeah,
0: okay, yeah.
1: They don't want a one-off donation. They want, so that elderly man, if he would have signed in, he wouldn't have realised in his credit card statement.
0: Yeah.
1: What was happening?
0: Donna, thanks for your call. Appreciate that. Let's go to Peter of Clayfield. Peter, you had a similar experience or a horrible experience purchasing a single lottery ticket.
2: Yeah, that's right, Steve. Very similar to your previous caller.
0: Yep.
2: I don't believe it's the charities. I think it's who they contract to.
0: Right, okay.
2: These organisations have dodgy ethics and methodologies. But on one occasion was Surf Life Saving Club and the other one was the RSL. A similar thing. So it's not the organisations; it's the mob they subcontract to. The first one was a single ticket in a supermarket.
0: Yep.
2: And that was in 2022. And last year, I checked my bank statements more thoroughly and found out I'd been monthly donating.
0: Crikey.
2: A ticket every
0: there we
2: month.
0: Go. There we go. Same as Donna from. Yeah. Okay. There we go.
2: Exactly. And the last one was door to door, and that was, I think it was the RSL, and I told him specifically, one ticket only. They kept the iPad to themselves. Yes, yes, that's okay. Then I find out I'm signed up to their loyalty program, which, of course, is a ticket each month.
0: Right.
2: And likewise, the RSL then cancelled all that after I got it. But it takes 2 hours of your own precious time to get back to these organisations and go through all the rigmarole.
0: Yeah.
2: And on each occasion, I got a refund from the first one for years of tickets that I didn't get. So the charities are doing the right thing. It's just the mob they're contracting to.
0: That's very helpful, Peter. Thank you very much. It's Peter from Clayfield. Diane of Belamble Heights has some tips if you want to avoid this. She says she has a sign in the window of her home saying insane asylum. In shopping centres, she says avoid eye contact and unbearable politeness deters people. Some people are trying to earn a buck, so unbearable politeness is Diane's hint for dealing with this. After 10 o'clock, the latest polling on the success or potential success of One Nation.
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9: ABC News with Sue Fitzpatrick. The Queensland Government will introduce changes to venue trading and licensing laws in a new plan to revitalise nightlife across the state. Emma Johnson reports.
10: Under the Nightlife Economy Action Plan released this morning, the government is set to review sound limits for live music venues, introduce extended trading hours for pubs and clubs during special events, and create new entertainment precincts. It follows a report by Nightlife Commissioner and Powderfinger bassist John J.C. Collins, which found businesses were being burdened by excessive red tape and regulation.